0: which first aired
1: Sunday, September 10th, 1950, 76 years ago today. Its title, Back from London.
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0: Gee, Uncle Jim, it sure is nice of you to take me on your milk run.
1: I thought you'd get a kick out of it, Elmer.
0: Yeah, wait till I get home and tell all the kids in Calabasas. Yippee!
1: Shh, not so loud, Elmer. People are asleep.
0: Asleep? At 11:30?
1: Oh, yeah, this is Beverly Hills. Sleep until noon is a privilege reserved for the rich.
0: Gee, in Calabasas, if you ain't a 5'7", you're a bum.
1: Yes, I know. Oh, well, there's Mr. Benny's house. Whoa, Deborah, whoa.

0: Come on now, up over the curb. 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Ah, there you are.
1: Drive your wagon up here for?
0: Mr. Benny's gone for the summer, and I pay him 50 cents a week to let my horse graze on his lawn. Oh, he must be back from Europe. There's a milk bottle on the porch with a note in it. I better see what it says. The note's from Mr. Benny. Dear milkman, please leave 2 quarts of milk. I have just returned from London, where I was acclaimed the greatest sensation ever to appear at the Palladium Theater in a pint of cream. Well, I better find out if they want me to resume regular service. Well, good morning, Rochester.
2: Good morning, Mr. Milkman.
0: Glad to see you back, Rochester. How was your trip to Europe?
2: Oh, wonderful, wonderful. I was in Rome, Venice, Monte Carlo, London, and Paris.
0: Well, where did you have the best time?
2: Last night on Central Avenue. What a party.
0: Well, tell me, Rochester, was this as big as the farewell party they gave you when you went away?
2: Same one. It's still going on.
0: No.
2: Yeah. They didn't even miss me.
0: I gotta run along now, Rochester. I'll continue your regular service.
2: Thank you. See you in a fortnight. Doggone, it's sure good to be home. And I hope it's the last time Mr. Benny drags me to Europe. What a trip. Everybody.

0: else takes the Queen Mary or the Queen Elizabeth, but not us. We had our choice of the Nina, the Pinta, or the Santa Maria. Uh-oh. Look what time it is. Mr. Benny starts his first program today. I better see if he's up. Mr. Benny! Mr. Benny!
1: Good morning, Rochester.
0: You're dressed already.
1: Yes, sir. Up, dressed, and raring to go. Just think, Rochester, I've been off the air since May, and here it is September. That's a long layoff.
0: It sure is, boss.
1: But it has been a nice vacation. Now it'll be good to get back to my millions of listeners. I wonder what they've been doing all summer.
0: Most of them been swimming the English Channel.
1: Oh, yes, we almost hit a couple with the Santa Maria. Rochester, I better have something to eat before I go to the studio. What do we got in the icebox?
0: Well, there's still a little of that Thanksgiving turkey left.
1: There is? I thought we ate the last of that in Scotland. Didn't we?
0: No, but we had it down thin enough so we can make a wish.
1: Oh, yeah. Well, Rochester, I'll just have some orange juice and a cup of coffee. I'll get it. Oh, it's a long, long time from May to December. And the dough runs short when you reach September. La, la, la, la, la. La, la, la, la, la, la. Don!
2: Hello, Jack. Good to see you.
1: Nice to see you too, Don. Come on in.
2: Oh, just a minute, Jack. What happened to your lawn?
1: My lawn?
2: I don't know who's been taking care of it, but look at the way the grass is cut. It's so uneven.
1: Hmm. I would get a horse with a tooth missing. Come on in.
2: Well, Jack, tell me all about your trip to Europe. Did you have a good time?
1: Oh, it was great, Don. Just wonderful.
2: That's swell. How was your engagement at the Palladium? Were you a big hit?
1: A big hit? Don. Don, you've known me a long time, haven't you?
2: Yes, yes, I have, Jack.
1: And you know that I'm not the kind of a fella who boasts or brags.
2: Well...
1: What? Well, what I'm trying to say is... Well, Don, my engagement at the Palladium was absolutely sensational. In all modesty, I can say it was a personal triumph.
2: Well, I'm glad to hear that, Jack. You know... A few weeks ago, I appeared at the Hollywood Bowl in The Vagabond King, and I was a big hit, too.
1: Well, good, good. What part did you play, Don?
2: I was all the king's men.
1: Don. Don. Melancholy baby. Don, I know what you're laughing at, but I still can't...
0: Here's your orange juice, boss.
1: Oh, thanks, Rochester.
0: And I brought what's left of that turkey.
1: Good, good. Would you like a piece, Don?
2: Oh, no, thanks. That turkey looks awful.
0: If you think it looks bad now, you ought to see his passport picture.
1: So what? Who takes a good passport picture? Anyway, Don, I'm glad that you... Don, I'm glad that you had some work during the summer. Excuse me. Come in. Well, Dennis.
2: Hello, Dennis.
3: Don. Hello, Mr. Benny.
1: Dennis, it's so good to see you. Gosh, it's been almost 4 months.
3: Oh, it's good to see you too, Mr. Benny. Gee, I sure missed you.
1: Well, thanks, Dennis. I missed you too.
3: Gee whiz, I thought you'd never get back.
1: Well, gee, that's sweet, kid.
3: How was your engagement at the Palladium?
1: Oh, it was wonderful, Dennis. Just wonderful.
3: I heard you were a big flop.
1: You heard I was a flop? Who told you that?
3: My mother.
1: Now, you're just being ridiculous. How would your mother know?
3: Well, she was the second mate on the Santa Maria.
1: Oh, stop. For your information, kid, I was a very big hit at the Palladium. If you don't believe me, ask Don.
3: How would Don know?
1: I told him. That's how. Now, look, kid, today I'm starting my 19th year in radio. We'll soon be going to the studio. And for once, I'd like to start a program without aggravation. Is that asking too much?
3: Not in a democracy, no.
1: That's not asking too much anywhere. Now, let's hear the song you're going to do for the first show.
3: Yes, sir.

0: Dennis, that was swell. You certainly picked a good song for the first show.
1: Yes, Dennis, and your voice is better than ever.
0: It certainly is, kid, and it has a richer quality.
2: Well, that's because of my tonsils.
0: Your tonsils? You had those taken out a year ago.
2: I put them back in again.
0: Now, cut that out! Dennis, I told you that I don't want to start out a new season. Come in! Well, look who's here.
1: Hello, Barry.
3: Hello, fellas.
0: Mary, I thought you were going right to the studio.
3: I was, Jack, but I got to thinking that this is our 19th year on the radio, and, well, I thought it would be nice if you and I went down together.
0: Oh, that's sweet, Mary.
1: Say, Mary, you really look wonderful today, and that cute dress you're wearing.
3: Well, thanks, Don. I bought it for our first program.
0: Oh, when'd you buy it?
3: 19 years ago. It's back in style again.
0: See, Mary, I'm right. Never throw anything away.
1: Say, Mary, you were over in Europe this summer, too, weren't you?
3: Yes, Don, and we had a wonderful time.
1: Jack told us what a big hit he was at the London Palladium.
3: Yes, he was. He did very well.
4: That ain't the way I heard it.
0: I don't care what you heard. Dennis, you should have been there. You would have seen an audience stand up and cheer for 10 minutes.
2: When was that?
3: The night the king walked in.
0: Yeah, right in the middle of one of my best jokes.
3: Jack, did you tell the boys what a sensation Phil Harris was?
0: Well...
1: No, Mary, Jack didn't even mention Phil.
3: He didn't?
0: Look, Mary...
3: Then I'll tell you. Phil was absolutely a riot with his songs. He took a dozen encores, and they just wouldn't let him off the stage.
1: Oh, I'm so glad to hear that about Phil. Jack, why didn't you say something about it?
3: Because he's jealous.
0: Now, don't be silly. I wasn't jealous of Phil Harris.
3: Then why'd you go around London telling everybody he was Jack the Ripper?
0: I just did that for a gag.
3: Some gag. They almost hanged him.
0: That was after he sang "That's What I Like About the South." He did the last three choruses with his feet off the ground. Now, come on, kids. We better get down to the studio.
1: Where's Phil?
0: Well, he's down at CBS already rehearsing the band. Come on, let's go. You know, kids, it'll be nice getting back to the old... Get off the lawn. You've had enough. And have your tooth fixed. Come on, Mary. I'll drive down with you. See you at the studio, fellas. Well, Mary, here we are, Studio B, same old place. Gee, it's good to be back.
3: Yeah, there's always something exciting about starting a new season.
0: Now, gosh, when I think of all the great programs we've done from this studio. Come on, let's go in. Ah, gee, the old place sure...
5: Hey, yo, Bud, watch where you're going.
0: Who, me?
5: Yeah, you're standing right in the range of the camera.
0: Camera?
5: Watch out, clumsy. Don't knock over those lights.
0: Lights? What's going on here?
5: Well, can't you see? We're in the middle of a television program.
0: Television? But I'm supposed to do a radio show in this studio.
5: What kind of show?
0: Radio.
5: Radio? You think back, Joe. You can remember.
3: Jack. Maybe we made a mistake.
0: How can we make a mistake? This is Studio B.
5: And for heaven's sakes, mister, get out of the way. We're televising a program.
0: But I can't understand
5: Don't
0: how...
5: Don't you see the red light on the camera? What are you waiting for?
0: I'm waiting for it to turn green. Anyway, I won't leave. This is my studio. I'm Jack Benny.
5: Jack who?
0: Benny.
5: You think back, Joe. You can remember.
0: Joe, he looks like Deborah. Look, fellas, there must be... Fellas, there must be some mistake. We always do our radio show from here.
5: Well, I don't know anything about that. This is a television studio now, and it... Hey, wait a minute. There was some guy named Harris here before. We sent him over to Studio F.
0: Well, why didn't you say so in the first place? Come on, Mary. Got a lot of nerve changing my studio. The least the CBS could have done was to discuss this change with me.
3: Jack, you were in Europe all summer.
0: Well, they could have talked to my writers.
3: They were in Honolulu.
0: Well, then they could have talked to my agent.
3: He was in Alcatraz.
0: Oh, yes, what a coincidence. We all took boat trips this summer. Well, here's Studio F. Let's go in.
6: All right, Phyllis, now let's try it once more. A one, a two, a...
0: Phil!
6: Oh, hiya, Jackson. Hello, Libby.
3: Hello, Phil. How are things going?
6: Oh, fine, Liv. We're still rehearsing the opening number. I'll be with you in just a minute. Take a seat, Clyde.
0: Okay, Phil. We'll wait.
6: All right, fellas. Now let's go. One, two, three, four. A root, toot, toot, toot.

0: Stetson.
1: You're playing Guy Lombardo's theme song. He was our summer replacement.
0: Well, why didn't he take his music off the stand?
1: I'm glad he didn't. He may be with us next week.
2: Say, Phil, have you got the same musicians this year?
0: Yeah, Bagby, Remley, Kimmick, Sammy, same old gang.
1: Where's Fletcher, the trombone player?
0: Oh, Fletcher, he'll be a little late. His wife's going to have her 10th baby, so they put her in the clink.
1: Put her in the clink?
2: Phil, why would they do that?
0: I don't know, but it said so right on the door. C-L-I-N-I-C.
1: That's clinic. Clink.
0: What's the difference? She can't get out.
1: All right, all right. Now, look, Phil, instead of rehearsing Guy Lombardo's theme song, why don't
0: Hello,
1: you...
0: Hello, Phil.
3: Hiya, Phil.
0: Well, Don and Dennis, it's glad to see you. You guys are a sight for pink eyes.
1: He admits it yet.
4: Say, Phil, Mary was telling me what a big hit you were at the Palladium in London.
0: Oh, Mary, oh, bless your heart, Liv, you pretty thing. Hey, Donzie, you would have been so proud of me. To quote the words of one of England's foremost critics, he wrote... When Phil Harris walked out to the center of the stage, the vociferous ovation was not only tumultuous, but it finally reached a crescendo bordering on pandemonium.
1: That he could read, but clinic is clinic.
2: Wait a minute, Jack. You must admit that Phil was a big hit.
1: All right, all right. So Phil was a hit. What about me?
3: I heard you were a big flop.
1: You You know, for a kid...
5: Okay, folks, clear the stage. We've got to set the cameras up. Hey, Mac, put the lights on both sides.
1: Now, wait a minute.
5: Don't argue, chum. We got to do a television show here in half an hour.
1: But I thought
2: Come on, Jack. We'll find another studio.
1: Okay, let's go. See, Mary, I don't know what's that... I know that television is important, but if CBS think they can push me around, they've got another thing coming. I'm going to take this up with my agent next visiting day. This is awful.
2: Jack, look. That studio across the hall has a sign on the door that says Lucky Strike.
1: Oh, yeah, that must be ours. Let's go in. Hey, Mary... Look at the way those...
4: Quiet, please. We're doing a Lucky Strike commercial for television.
1: A commercial?
2: Jack, look at those cigarettes marching.
1: Yeah.
4: Hut, two, three, four. Hut, two, three, four. On the left flank,

For the poor rich, made the fine.

0: Jack, wasn't that wonderful?
1: Certainly was, Mary. It's amazing the strides that television's been making these past...
0: Jack, what's that on your hand?
1: Huh? Oh, darn it, it's paint. I must have touched a piece of scenery. Excuse me a minute, I'll go wash it off. Oh, no. A camera in here.

0: guess they're just storing it in here temporarily. Wear some soap. There, that's better. Mary?
1: I'm over here at Studio G. It's the only one we haven't gone in yet.
0: Okay, let's try it. Try anything.
2: All right, if that camera and lights are set, let's rehearse that scene again, huh?
1: Look, Jack, it's Alan Young.
0: Oh, yes. Alan. Alan Young, what are you doing here?
2: I'm rehearsing my television show.
0: Oh.
1: Say, Alan, how do you like being in television?
2: Oh, it's wonderful, Mary. It's so exciting. And, Jack, I think you ought to get into it, too.
0: Well, I am scheduled to do a few shows this year, but, Alan, don't you think that television is pretty tough on radio actors?
2: Well, television is hard work, Jack, and there's no question it isn't going to be easy on the older radio stars.
0: Uh-huh.
2: Oh, but that shouldn't worry a man like you. You're in your late 30s, aren't you?
1: It's later than you think.
0: Yes, next year, you see, I'll be 40 again. I mean, 40. But, Alan, how do you think I'll photograph on television?
2: Oh, Jack, you don't need to worry about that at all. They got wonderful makeup men, see? They can remove wrinkles from your face. They can broaden your eyebrows. They can take away your double chin. Well, gosh, they can do anything.
0: Well, how do you think my hair will photograph?
2: I don't know. Let's throw it in front of the camera and see.
0: Oh, no, you're not going to throw this one.
1: Don't worry, it always lands on its feet.
0: Mary, please.
3: All right, Mr. Young, we're ready to start the rehearsal.
2: Well, excuse me now, I have to go.
1: Well, certainly. Goodbye, Alan.
0: So long, Alan. Oh, by the way, Alan, one more thing I'd like to ask you. I don't want to get personal, but how did you get into television?
2: Well, I went in to wash my hands, and there I was.
0: Well, goodbye.
2: Bye.
1: Jack, it's almost time for our broadcast.
4: Oh, Jack, Jack.
0: Well, here comes Don. Maybe
4: Jack, where are we going to go? Every studio I've looked into has been converted to television. Where are we going to do our broadcast of our show?
0: Well, I'll find out right now. I'm going upstairs and see Mr. Meegan. He's the head man at CBS on the West Coast. Come on, Mary. I'm tired of being pushed around. Trouble every year. If it isn't my cast, it's my writers. If it isn't my writers, it's my agent. If it isn't my agent, it's his parole board. But I'm gonna get a studio to broadcast from if I have to. Well, here's Mr. Meegan's office. Pardon me, I'm looking for Mr. Meegan.
5: I'm Mr. Meegan.
0: Well, I'm Jack Benny.
5: Oh, yes, on the radio.
4: Mary, he remembers. He remembers.
5: Oh, of course I do. Now, what can I do for you, Jack?
0: Plenty. I came down here this afternoon with my entire cast to do my first show of the season, and what do I find? Every single studio in the building is occupied. Now, tell me, where am I going to do my radio program?
5: Oh, yes, your radio program.
0: Yes.
5: You know, we've got to find you a studio. I think I know where I can get you one. Excuse me. Hello, NBC?
0: What? What's going on here? Now look, Mr. Meegan, why is it every year when I start a new season I run into trouble? For 19 years I've been in radio. 19 years. And a little thing like television comes in and disrupts everything. Why, just once in 19 years? And I don't want to...

0: I'm the policeman in our town. I walk through every street, and Lucky Strike rates right on top with people on my feet.
1: Some claim this and some claim that, but when all said and done, for full rich taste and mildness too, Lucky Strike's the one.
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3: 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Ladies and gentlemen, you've heard Mel Blanc as the happy postman.
4: 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Here's your mail. Well, goodbye, Missy Burns. Remember, keep smiling.
3: You've heard him as the famous train caller.
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3: You've heard him as the lovable character, Zookie.
6: Well, in the fixer shop, I'm the president of the... I'm the vice president of the... I'm the treasurer of the... I sweep out the place.
3: You've heard him as the famous Warner Brothers cartoon character, Bugs Bunny.
7: What's up, Doc?
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3: 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Well, it seems that Mel's fiancée, Betty, has been dropping none too subtle hints about the need for efficiency in the Fix-It Shop. I wouldn't say that Uncle Rupert and Zookie are exactly moochers, but, well, they're more than just a little worried.
9: Zookie, we have to show that we're efficient around here or else. So you'd better try working faster.
6: Oh, I'm quick, all right. See, I'm like a bolt of lightning. I'm a regular dynamo. I think I blew a fuse.
9: Zookie, here comes Mel. Quick, get busy.
6: Hey, okay.
9: Hello, Mel. What kept you so long?
10: Oh, that Adams job was bigger than I expected. Her toaster wasn't the only thing Mrs. Adams broke. She broke her lawnmower and she broke her electric iron.
9: I hope you presented the lady with a substantial bill.
10: I couldn't. Mrs. Adams was broke, too.
9: Oh, I see.
10: Hey, Uncle Rupert, Betty's right. As a businessman, I'm a washout. We need a little efficiency around here. Just look at this place. It's a shambles.
9: Oh, I don't know. It just has a sort of a lived-in feeling.
10: Yeah, lived-in. I'm serious. Just look at that cigar butt on the floor. Is that yours, Uncle?
9: No, my lad. You saw it first.
10: Oh, stop kidding.
9: Why, you are in a sour mood, nephew. Look, why don't you get yourself a ticket for the girly review at the Gaiety tomorrow night? It'll cheer you up.
10: Now, Uncle.
9: Have you seen the pictures of Fifi Divine the star? Why, that gorgeous little lady has everything. And she carries it so well.
10: Uncle Rupert, you know I wouldn't waste a breath on any other girl but Betty. Why, Betty's the most wonderful girl.
11: Hello there, sugar boy. I'm Fifi Divine.
10: Oh, boy.
9: I thought you weren't going to waste a breath.
10: On her, it wasn't wasted. Gosh, I feel better already.
11: You've got a sign outside that says you can fix anything under the sun.
10: I specialize in little jobs under the moon.
11: Look, Pop, get back to your funny papers. I'll talk to your straight man here.
10: Well, what can I do for you, miss?
11: Well, I'm the star of the Pin-Up Girl Review opening at the Gaiety Theater tomorrow night. You've been at the Gaiety, haven't you, sugar boy?
10: Oh, sure. I go there practically every night.
9: Why, Melvin?
10: Well, it's the only place in town you can get Hershey bars.
11: Oh, you're cute. Look, sugar boy, you see this little gadget? I want you to fix it for me.
10: Sure. It's just a little zipper.
11: Oh, it's not just a little zipper. There's only one like it. It was made especially for me and my harem dance.
10: Harem dance?
11: Mm-hmm. That's the one Anna didn't do for the King of Siam.
10: Why not? Did he have a weak heart?
11: You see, in my dance, the miracle dipper drops off one veil when I go like this, another one when I go like this, and another one when I go like this.
10: Look, Uncle, no hands.
11: Well, make sure you have my miracle zipper ready by tomorrow. Goodbye, sugar boy.
0: Well, Mr. Vine, it just happens I'm going your way. Which way are you going?
10: Gee.
7: Hello, sugar boy.
10: Hello. Hello, Betty. Well, you see, there was something wrong with her zipper, so naturally, she thought of me. I didn't see you come in.
7: Obviously.
10: That was Fifi Devine, the glamorous dancer at the Gaiety.
7: Glamorous? Huh. I can't say she wears clothes very well.
10: Wearing clothes isn't her specialty.
7: Never mind. I have something more important to talk to you about, Mel.
10: I know, Betty. Efficiency.
7: Yes. I finally found a man who will tell you how to run your business, what to buy, what to sell, and how much to charge.
10: Gee, he must be from Washington.
7: Well, he's an efficiency expert, just came to town. Herbert Goodhue. Now, are you or are you not going to let me get a hold of him for you?
10: Well, okay, honey. When will you get in touch with him?
7: The day before yesterday.
10: Oh, the day before? Huh?
7: Yes, I wanted to make sure you wouldn't change your mind.
12: Mr. Blank, I'm Herbert Goodhue, the efficiency expert. How do you feel?
10: Well, I had a little cold.
12: Who cares?
10: Huh?
12: That's your first lesson in efficiency, Blank. I've just known you a few minutes. How could I possibly care how you feel?
10: But you ask
12: me. Always get to the point. That's the good you speedy-deedy way.
10: Speedy-deedy?
12: Now, listen, Mr. Blank. I'll give you an example of what real efficiency can do for people. For instance, when Mrs. Goodhue and I converse, we use my famous peachy-speechy system.
10: Peachy-speechy?
12: Not a word wasted. For instance, if I want to compliment Mrs. Goodhue on a delicious dinner, I do not say, darling, the flounder was so delicious it simply melted in my mouth.
10: You don't, huh?
12: No, indeedy. That wouldn't be speedy-deedy. I leave out all the unimportant words and say, darling, flounder, mouth.
10: Well, I guess you can't get away with that as long as you say darling.
12: What's that you're fooling with?
10: Oh, I have to see about Miss Fifi's zipper.
12: Well, what you do outside of business hours is no concern of the Goodhue Efficiency Program.
10: Mr. Goodhue, I don't think you understand.
12: I see I'll have to change your whole business approach. First of all, how do you say no to your customers?
10: Oh, I just open my mouth and it rolls out.
12: When you say no, you've got to make people realize you mean it.
10: Oh?
12: I have proved that dogs and guinea pigs, that when you shake your finger in their faces and say no, spelling it out, N-O, they react fastest.
10: Well, what about the dogs and guinea pigs that can't spell?
12: Number two, another feature of my speedy-deedy plan.
10: Yeah?
12: Look at this mad jumble here in your shop. When I'm through, every time you turn around, you'll fall over just what you're looking for. It never fails.
10: Do you sell accident insurance, too?
12: And number three, that's the hearty-to-party way of saying goodbye.
10: Gosh, I better write all these things down.
12: It's a goodbye with just a touch of hello in it, like this.

0: Gosh, that may sound like you're glad to see them go.
1: Oh, you're a lucky man, Mr. Blank. When I'm through in your fixing shop today, you'll be master of speedy-deedy, preachy-speechy, and hearty-departed.
0: Okey-dokey. I mean, okay. I'll do it for Betty.
1: Ah, that's the old speedy-deedy.
0: I'll do it even if it drives me slappy-happy. You want me to fix this vase, Mrs. Otis?
2: Yes, if you please, Melvin. Oh, you should see my little grandchild. Poor little fellow, he's teething. My daughter just has to keep burping him all the time.
0: Who cares?
2: What was that?
0: Speedy Deedy.
2: Mel Blank, you're much too old for baby talk.
0: About your vase, the answer is no.
2: No.
0: N-O. No.
2: I don't understand you.
0: Funny, dogs and guinea pigs understand.
2: Take your finger off of my face. I think you've gone mad. Give me back my vase.
0: Okay, where is it? Oh!
2: My vase! My precious Chinese vase!
0: You see, another feature of the Speedy Deedy plan. Oh. You can't turn around without falling over. Just what you're looking for. It never fails.
2: I'm getting out of here, but you're going to pay for that ball, and I'm going to tell everybody to stay away from this store.
0: Oh, Mrs. Otis, I almost forgot. Hardy the party.
2: Goodbye!

0: gosh, Uncle Rupert. Mr. Goodhue's efficiency plan is ruining me. I lost 3 good customers already today.
1: 4. Don't forget Mrs. Longnecker. My beloved Clara, the richest woman in town.
0: Did she walk out too?
1: Not before she slapped my face.
0: But why?
1: I decided to try Mr. Goodhue's peachy speechy system to propose marriage. You know, leave out all the unimportant words.
0: Well?
1: My, was I eloquent. I suggested I come and live with her in her mansion. Spend all our days together. Perhaps have a few little ones.
0: Well, those are certainly honorable intentions.
1: I meant them to be. But one of the unimportant little words I left out of my proposal was marriage.
0: What's going to happen next? Well, I fixed Miss Fifi's zipper, but I can't find it anywhere.
1: What?
0: All this darn efficiency stuff. Oh, I'll ruin her career. She'll drag me into court. She'll sue me for every dollar I've got. I just hope Mr. Goodhue is satisfied.
1: Now, Melvin.
0: He and his speedy-deedy, peachy-speechy, hearty-to-party. He just left out the most important thing, that's all.
1: What's that, nephew?
0: Harry Carey.

How often it happens, you meet a man, and you think, he's a nice fellow, but what? Well, you hate to say it, but it's that little breath of trouble. I mean, unpleasing breath. And the chances are, this chap doesn't dream that a breath of trouble is tagging him, making him unpopular, hindering him in business, spoiling his fun. Without suspecting it, you may be the victim of unpleasing breath. So be on your guard against it. Just do this. 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Yes, scientific tests have definitely proved that in 7 cases out of 10, Colgate tooth powder instantly stops unpleasing breath that originates in the mouth. What's more, no dentifrice at any price cleans your teeth more quickly and thoroughly than Colgate tooth powder. Remember to buy it first thing. And remember the name Colgate tooth powder with the accent on powder.

0: Well, let's drop back again at Mel Blanc's Fix-It Shop, where the new efficiency plan of Speedy Deedy, Peachy Speechy, and Hearty Departy has the morale very low in Deedy Weedy.
1: Sookie, if Peachy sues Mel and he loses the shop, we'll be out on the street. Frankly, I'm worried.
2: Oh, yes, yes, so am I. I'm beside myself with I'm beside myself with I'm beside myself with... Hey, it's getting crowded in here.
1: There's only one chance. Mel is out somewhere trying to find something like that zipper right now.
2: Gosh, I sure hope he finds it.
1: Good Lord, here comes Fifi now. You talk to her, Zuki.
2: Me?
1: But don't tell her Mel lost that zipper. Don't let her pry it out of you. I'm leaving by the back door.
2: Well, don't worry. I'll take care of her. I know what to tell her. I know just what I'm going to say.
3: Hello, sugar boy.
2: I'll say...
3: My, you're cute. Who are you?
2: I'm Zuki. I work for Mel.
3: Where is your boss? I came to pick up my zipper.
2: Oh, well, Mel just stepped out for a he'll be back in a couple of... he'll be back in a few... I think he got lost.
3: Well, we don't need him, Zuki. Fifi just wants her zipper. Now tell me where Mel left it. Come on, sugar boy.
2: No.
3: Oh, you can tell me anything. We're here all alone, aren't we?
2: Just you and me.
3: Mm-hmm.
2: That's it, nice and cozy. but I can always call for help.
3: We're all alone. And after all, you're a man, and I'm a woman.
2: Well, let's leave it that way, huh?
3: Oh, I'm tired of this. You tell that pin-headed boss of yours, if I don't have that zipper for my show tonight, I'll sue him for every dollar he's got. Don't you butt me. Do you know what that zipper's supposed to do for me tonight?
2: Oh, sure. Keep your shirt on.

0: Oh, darling, I'm so sorry. This whole efficiency business is my fault. But I was just thinking of you.
1: Oh, it's not you, Betty. It's just that I'm not good enough for you.
0: Now, don't you dare talk like that.
1: Well, I know a couple of people who can't see why you want to marry me. Your mother and your father.
0: Oh, darling.
1: Your grandmother. Uncle Emmett. Cousin Oliver.
0: Darling.
1: Then there's a couple of others. Mr. Thayer, the banker. Mr. Cooney, the traffic cop. Mr. Abernathy, the taxidermist.
0: Darling, stop.
1: My old scoutmaster. My landlady. The 4-H Club. The American Legion. The Shriners. The UNO.
0: Oh, darling, you're such a fool. But I do love you.
1: I love you too, Betty. I'll get out of this somehow. I'll just keep a stiff lower lip.
0: Mel, the expression is upper lip.
1: Well, can I help it if it's my lower lip that's trembling?

0: He'll be here any minute, Uncle Rupert. I don't know what else I can do. I just can't find her zipper.
1: Well, nephew, don't worry. If worst comes to worst, I'll go out and get a job.
2: Gosh, I'd hate to see you spoil your record.
0: Oh, my gosh, here comes Dr. Crabb, the veterinarian. He would come at a time like this.
1: Never mind the lad. I'll take care of that canine Kildare.
0: Oh, thanks, Uncle. I'll go and take one last desperate look around.
1: Well, hello, Christopher. How's the dog doctor this morning?
3: Consulting veterinarian, if you don't mind.
1: What's the matter with you?
3: Nothing's the matter with me. Got a catch in my throat. Could I have a pan of water, please?
1: Christopher, do you realize you're even getting to sound like a dog?
3: Why, thank you, Rupert. Dog is man's best friend. In fact, I understand them.
1: You understand what dogs say?
3: Why, certainly. I have a little Pekingese. When he looks up at me with his big watery eyes and says, rawr, rawr, rawr. You know what that means?
1: He's hungry.
3: Oh, somebody must have told you. But dogs are wonderful. Oh, when my little Cocker Spaniel goes over to meet my Great Dane, he says, rawr, rawr, rawr. And then the Great Dane says, rawr, rawr, rawr, rawr. And then that little Cocker. Big Dane and says,
1: and what does that mean?
3: I don't know, but they sure understand each other.
1: Oh, please go away.
3: Yeah, I must be going now. But remember, elephants need your sympathy, especially adults. They blow their nose and wait so long until they get results. Well, bye.
0: I know, Miss Devine.
4: I should be over at the theater right now, but I can't go on. What am I going to dance in, my girdle?
1: That ought to be snappy.
0: Hey, that's what I'll do. I got it.
4: Yeah, what are you doing? No, don't push all those things off the counter.
5: Have you gone crazy, man?
0: Now, you stay out of this, Mr. Goodhue. Uncle Rupert, throw those nuts and bolts where they belong. Yeah, that's right. Right there in the sink. And all this goes back where it was, too.

0: does it.
1: Mel, what have you done?
2: Goodness, the fix-it shop's a shambles. Everything just the way it was yesterday morning. The same mess.
0: The same mess? Are you sure, Mr. Goodhue?
2: I should know.
0: Oh, that's great. That's wonderful.
1: Darling, where are you going?
0: To get Miss Fifi's zipper. Now that everything's in order again, I know just where it is. Here, you see? It was inside Mrs. Zabrowski's zipper. You know, Z for zither and Z for zipper.
1: Oh, let me have that zipper. I've got to run to the theater. And to show you there's no hard feelings, I'll bring my car around for you to fix.
0: Well, what's wrong with your car?
1: You know me, sugar boy. I strip the gears. Come on.
2: Something else I can do for you, Mr. Blank.
0: Mr. Goodhue, the answer is no.
2: No?
0: N-O. That spells no. Goodbye, Mr. Goodhue. You know, hearty to party. Goodbye!

0: Look, let's face the facts. 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

0: Oh, don't worry about it. Whenever there is a duplication of questions, Information Please uses the one that was received first. All questions become the property of Information Please and should be addressed to Canada Dry, 1 Pershing Square, New York City, or in Canada, Canada Dry, Toronto. And now, may I present our master of ceremonies, Mr. Clifton Fadiman, literary critic of the New Yorker magazine. Mr. Fadiman.
1: Ladies and gentlemen, as you know, Information Please is a completely spontaneous and unrehearsed program. The authorities who will supply the spontaneity tonight include Franklin P. Adams, conductor of the New York Post's Conning Tower, John Kieran, eminent in sports and a dozen other fields, John Gunther, the internationally famous foreign correspondent and radio commentator, author of Inside Asia and Inside Europe, and as our charming special guest from England, Miss Jan Struther, author of the current bestseller, Mrs. Miniver, and I believe the only woman editorial writer in the history of the London Times. Now remember, listeners, for each question that's missed, Canada Dry rings up $10. And that's paid out to the sender, plus 24 volumes of the latest edition of the Encyclopedia Britannica. Now, we'll start with a question that comes to us from Jay Field of the City. This will test your knowledge of current events, Miss Struther and gentlemen. We have to get 3 out of 4. It's a 4-part question. What recent news events are suggested by the following words? I have 4 of them. The first word is abdicate. Abdicate, Miss Struther.
2: King Carol of Romania's abdication.
1: Yes, in favor of whom, Miss Struther?
2: In favor of his son, Prince Michael.
1: Yes, if you want to call it a favor. That's quite right. How about lease? Lease, L-E-A-S-E. What current event does that call to mind? Mr. Gunther.
3: Oh, the lease by Great Britain of a number of islands near the United States in exchange for our 50 overage destroyers.
1: Yes, quite right. Now, how about foul, F-O-U-L? F-O-U-L. Miss Struther?
2: Could it be something that's been happening in Berlin at all?
4: Almost anything.
1: Yes, almost anything happening in Berlin, as Mr. Adams says, but that wasn't what I was thinking of. Mr. Kieran?
5: Why, Billy Kahn won a fight the other night, but that was much disputed with regard to foul blows.
1: Yes.
5: Is that the one you...
1: That's what I had in mind. With whom was the fight, Mr. Kieran?
5: He was fighting with Bob Pastor.
1: And who
5: with
1: won?
5: A chance to get at Joe Louis, which looks to me like a very poor chance for anybody.
1: Really? How was the fight won, and in what round, Mr.
5: Well,
1: Kieran?
5: It was won in the 13th round on a blow that felled Mr. Pastor. And the referee said afterwards that if Pastor had lasted through the round, he would have... given the round to Pastor on a foul blow.
1: I see. And you have no opinion on it yourself, Mr. Kieran, that you'd care
5: no,
1: to communicate
5: sir. The
1: to?
5: The referee is hired to call them, high or low. I'm
1: okay,
5: not.
1: Very good. Now, the fourth of these words, we're over the line already, is conference. What does that recall to Miss Struther and gentlemen? Conference. Mr. Gunther,
3: well,
1: have you had
3: so many. One very interesting recent one was this conference of the joint board United States and Canada for
1: yes.
3: defense.
1: Yes, that's quite right. Now meeting where, Mr.
3: In
1: Gunther?
3: Ottawa, I believe.
1: Well, it was in Ottawa. I believe it's moved now to Washington. Well, that gives us 4 out of 4. Of course, that was a very easy question, and I think practically none of you deserves the slightest credit for answering anything. Let's see what we can do with the second one, which is perhaps easier. Lois V. Walker of Mill Valley, California sends this one in. The third one's going to be very hard, gentlemen. Name a work of fiction in which, and now there are 4 parts to this. Get 3 out of 4. The first part is, name a work of fiction in which 4 sisters are among the principal characters. 4 sisters are among the principal characters. A work of fiction. Miss Struther?
2: The Old Wives' Tale of Arnold Bennett.
1: I think not. No, I think not. Mr. Gunther?
3: Pride and Prejudice.
1: No, there were 5 sisters in Pride and Prejudice. For some reason or other, you have prejudice against one of them, Mr. Gunther. There were 5 altogether. Miss Struther?
2: Little Women and Good Wives.
1: Yes, Little Women. By whom, Miss Struther?
2: Louisa M. Alcott.
1: You read our classics, then. And can you name the 4 sisters in Little Women?
2: Meg, Jo, Beth.
4: And Amy.
1: Yes. thank you, Adam. If you had known the 4 of them, Miss Struther, that would have admitted you to American citizenship. Now, how about 3 sisters? Name a work of fiction in which 3 sisters are among the principal characters. Mr. Adams.
4: 3 sisters.
1: That's right. Short
4: by
1: and sweet.
4: By May Sinclair.
1: 3 sisters by May Sinclair. I hadn't thought of that one. There's another title, 3 sisters, I believe, Mr. Gunther.
3: Chekhov.
1: Chekhov's play, 3 sisters. Mr. Kieran?
5: King Lear by W. Shakespeare.
1: Yes, yes. The well-known Mrs. Lear, Regan, Goneril, and Cordelia.

0: form a trio. Now, how about a work of fiction in which two sisters are among the principal characters, Mr. Gunther?
1: Oh, that is The Old Wives' Tale.
0: Ah, Miss Strother threw it to you a little while ago. That's right. The Old Wives' Tale by Arnold Bennett, the two heroines, Constance and Sophia Baines. What made you think they were four?
2: I don't know. I guess I was seeing double.
0: I'm surprised.
1: they each led double lives.
0: That may have been it. I'm surprised, though, that with your British understatement, you should have made it four instead of two, Miss Strother. Now, how about a work of fiction in which one sister is the principal character? One sister, Mr. Adams.
3: The Old Maid.
0: The Old Maid by Edith...
3: By Ford. Zoe Akins.
0: By Zoe Akins. Is she a sister? Whom is she a sister to?
3: I imagine to put near anybody, if that's...
0: Well, you have... In order to be a sister, you have to have a brother. Or a sister. I think. Mr. Gunther?
1: Fanny Hurst once wrote a book called Big Sister.
0: That may... It might be. I don't remember that.
1: I don't either.
0: That sounds all right to me. I'll take it. There's still a...
3: Big Lummox.
1: Not the one I'm thinking of.
0: There's a book by Mr. Theodore Dreiser. With the word sister.
4: Sister Carey.
0: Yes, Sister Carey, as Mr. Kieran says.
3: Sister was she?
0: She's just in the title. I don't know. Sister Carey will do. That gives us three out of four anyway. What we might call a systematic reply, Mr. Adams. Evelyn Banks of Van Alstyne, Texas, sends this one in. Now, these days, a great many of us in this country are thinking a good deal about canals. What longer or more dangerous journey is avoided by each of these canals? I shall name three. Get two out of three. The Suez Canal. What journey is avoided by that? Miss Strother.
2: The voyage round the Cape of Good Hope.
0: Yes, it trip around Africa to the east. What seas does the Suez Canal join?
2: The Mediterranean and the Red Sea.
0: The Mediterranean and the Red Sea is part of the lifeline of Great Britain. Now, how about the Kiel Canal? The Kiel Canal, Mr. Gunther.
1: Oh, that connects the Baltic and the North Sea, and therefore avoids the journey around the Kattegat and Skagerrak.
0: Yes.
1: The,
0: have you ever made that journey yourself in any of your travels? Is it
1: long
0: bad? Is it pretty bad?
1: It depends on what time of the year and what kind of a boat.
0: I understand that everyone is always seasick traveling through the Kattegat and Skagerrak, which would be tough on you, Mr. Gunther, considering the way you generally eat.
1: But not considering the way I generally sail.
0: How about the Caledonian Canal? The Caledonian Canal. Oh, we have only one hand on that. Miss Strother.
2: Caledonian Canal connects the North Sea and the Little Minch, or the Great Minch. I forget which lies between Scotland and the Hebrides.
0: Yes. And what does the canal help one to avoid?
2: Well, a very long railway journey or car journey, or else going right round the north of Scotland.
0: Yes, which is a tough trip, I understand.
2: A very tough trip.
0: That's quite right. Thank you, Miss Strother. That's very good. That gives us three out of three. Mrs. Mary Barger of Marlborough, Mass. Sends this one in. This is another literary question. Get three out of four if you can. Now, these ladies appear in literature. I'm going to give you their married names. Please give me their maiden names. The first is Mrs. Fitzwilliam Darcy. Maiden name, please. Mrs. Fitzwilliam Darcy. I have two hands. I'll ask Mr. Gunther. Miss Strother had her hand up.
1: Elizabeth Bennet.
0: Elizabeth Bennet. In what book?
1: In Pride and Prejudice.
0: Yes. Have you read it or just seen it?
1: I've read it and I haven't seen it.
0: You read it and you haven't seen it.
1: But I'm going to see it.
0: You are going to see it.
1: Because Aldous Huxley wrote it there.
0: Oh, that's the reason. And, Mr. Adams, of course, you are not going to see it.
3: I am not going to see it, but I read it.
0: Sticking shoulder arms. Mrs. Angel Clare. Maiden name of Mrs. Angel Clare. Oh, we have several hands. Mr. Adams.
3: Tess Durbyfield.
0: Yes, otherwise known as...
3: Tess of the D'Urbervilles.
0: Yes, a book by Mr. Adams?
3: Thomas Hardy.
0: Thomas Hardy, all right. That's very good. Mrs. John Shand. Mrs. John Shand. Maiden name, please. That is a tough one. Miss Strother.
2: It's a character in Barry, and it was Maggie something, but I don't remember what her maiden name
0: was. I give you perfect on that. You don't have to remember the last name. Maggie is right.
3: Tolliver.
0: I beg pardon?
2: No.
0: That's the mill on the floss, I think, Mr. Adams. Miss Strother, do you remember the name of the play in which Maggie appears, Mr. Adams?
3: What Every Woman Knows.
0: That's right. What Every Woman Knows, and it's Maggie Wiley was her maiden name. Now, how about Mrs. Frank Kennedy? Mrs. Frank Kennedy. Maiden name, please. Mrs. Frank Kennedy. I suppose practically everyone of our listening audience would know who this is.
1: What book?
3: A book
0: you don't want me to give you any hint at all, do you, Mr. Gunther?
3: By Mr. Lewis.
0: I beg pardon?
3: I think it was written by Mr. Lewis.
0: No, it was not written by Mr. Lewis. It would have been a very good thing from the point of view of finance if Mr. Lewis had written the book. What was the name of it? Well, it's Gone with the Wind, and the original name of Mrs. Frank
3: Kennedy.
0: Oh,
3: that old thing.
0: Yeah. it was Scarlett O'Hara. I think Mr. Frank Kennedy was the unfortunate second husband of Scarlett O'Hara. Well, that gives us 3 out of 4. N. Morgan sends this one in. This is a more serious question. What practical use is made of these scientific facts? There are 4 facts. Give me 3 answers out of 4. Helium is lighter than air and non-inflammable. What practical use do we make of that, Mr. Kieran?
4: It's used in this country particularly to fill dirigibles and free balloons.
0: That's quite right. Now, how about the following? Silver chloride is sensitive to light. Mr. Kieran again.
4: It's used on photographic film.
0: Absolutely right. 3. Liquid ammonia absorbs heat when it vaporizes. Now we have 3 hands. Mr. Gunther.
1: It's used to make artificial cold, Frigidaires.
0: Yes,
1: so on.
0: Refrigeration. Frigidaire is a patent name, Mr. Gunther. Be careful.
1: Thank you.
0: Refrigeration. Wood alcohol has a low freezing point. What use do we make of that fact? Mr. Adams.
3: Probably keep radiators from freezing.
0: Radiators
3: of
0: in the home.
3: Motor car.
0: Radiators in motor car, yes. So we make antifreeze mixtures out of wood alcohol and, I suppose, other ingredients. That gives us 4 out of 4. Thank you, scientists all. Robert S. Shaw of this city sends this one in. Identify these characters from their descriptions of themselves. Get 2 out of 3. Now, you may recognize the source of all these quotations. 1, quote, "And why am I guiltily mad? Because I am thoroughly bad." Who? Adams.
3: Sir somebody Murgatroyd.
0: Yes, to be found in what work, Mr. Adams?
3: Ruddigore.
0: In Ruddigore by Gilbert and Sullivan. Do you remember the first name of Sir somebody Murgatroyd, Miss Strother? Do you remember?
3: Rupert.
0: Are you a Gilbert and Sullivan fan, Miss Strother?
2: Well, I don't know it as well as I ought to.
0: Mr. Adams does.
3: Ruthven.
0: He knows it better than he ought to.
3: Rupert or Ruthven?
0: No, it was Despard. Despard, D-E-S-P-A-R-D. Very easy name to forget. 2, quote, "I'm very good at integral and differential calculus," close quote. Who described himself thus? Miss Strother?
2: I think it was John Wellington Wells, also Gilbert and Sullivan.
0: No, I'm afraid not. Mr. Adams?
3: Major General Stanley.
0: That's right. In what play? What opera?
3: Pirates Penzance.
0: That's right. That gives us 1 wrong. We have to get the next one right. Mr. Adams right. Miss Strother, a little too quick on the response. A quote, "I am an intellectual chap and think of things that would astonish you." Mr. Adams again.
3: Private Willis in ILS.
0: Absolutely right. That gives us 2 out of 3 with Mr. Adams coming to bat as usual on Gilbert and Sullivan. Now let's see. The first half of the program ends with Canada Dry in the red for $0. So for a moment, perhaps Mr. Cross had better take over.
5: Last week, I suggested that the back-to-town movement should be celebrated by your getting in a supply of Canada Dry for use at home during the coming season. And now a tip that will come in handy during the many times that you'll be dining out at your favorite restaurant. Let your waiter know right now that when you ask for club soda in the future, you mean sparkling Canada Dry water. Start him off on the right foot so that you'll be assured of getting the club soda that brings out the flavor of your favorite drinks and adds a sparkle that will make them last longer. Canada Dry's platinum-colored bottle with a silver top is the aristocrat of the table. Make sure that this famous bottle is present when drinks are served. Of course, thousands of hotels and restaurants take it for granted that an order for club soda means Canada Dry water. But for your own taste satisfaction, see to it that Canada Dry is what you get.
0: Thank you, Mr. Cross. We've clocked you in exactly 50 seconds. We'll begin the second half of the program this evening with a question coming to us from A. Ross of Chicago. You're asked to name 6 of the 8 hemisphere defense bases recently acquired from Great Britain. And we will have no errors. You have to name 6 right off the bat. You may all get together on this. Mr. Gunther, suppose you start us off.
1: I'll start it off.
0: Very well.
1: Newfoundland.
0: Newfoundland is right.
1: Bermuda.
0: Bermuda
1: Bahamas,
0: is right. I beg your pardon?
1: Bahamas. Nassau.
0: That's right. That gives us 3. Now shall...
1: Trinidad.
0: Trinidad is
1: British
0: 4.
1: British Guiana.
0: British Guiana is 5.
1: And something near the Barbados. Possibly Jamaica. I'm not quite
0: Jamaica
1: sure.
0: Jamaica is 6. Okay. That gives us 6 out of 8. Thank you, Mr. Gunther. The others have practically nothing to do now except name 2 more. there are 2 others. I think that was pretty good going, Mr. Gunther. The other 2 are an island, I imagine it's an island, Santa Lucia, and another Antigua. Mr. Adams, you must remember Antigua. It's in a limerick.
3: End of a limerick.
0: Yes, the end of a limerick. That's always an easy way to remember it. That gives us 6 out of 8. Mr. Gunther, this is quite off the record. Would you mind working a little overtime for us this evening?
1: On what?
0: Could you tell us what protective purpose Newfoundland, British Guiana, and Jamaica would have from our point of view? First,
1: well,
0: Newfoundland.
1: In general, our defense rests on control of the Atlantic Ocean. And we can only control the Atlantic Ocean if something disastrous should happen to the British fleet. If we have protective bases, a kind of apron,
0: yes,
1: on which our own fleet and aircraft from which they can operate.
0: Obviously. Now, in the case of Newfoundland, what would it guard us from? An attack from what points?
1: Oh, from Iceland and Greenland coming down from the north.
0: That's right. In the case of British Guiana...
1: Oh, from an enemy that might possibly aim at the canal from a base that the enemy might get in Brazil. Or directly across from the Azores.
0: Yes, in French West Africa, which is right opposite the bulge of South
1: Except
0: America.
1: Except that route from French West Africa goes to Brazil before it gets anywhere else.
0: They couldn't make a direct flight, you mean, to
1: I really don't know the distances, but it would be easier to do it via Brazil.
0: Yes. In the case of Jamaica...
1: Well, Jamaica, again, is one of that ring of bases which protects the canal.
0: Protects the canal,
1: yes. And the canal will be further protected when we acquire bases. I think the negotiations have begun for similar islands in the Pacific, the Cocos Islands just off Costa Rica and something off Ecuador.
0: Yes. Well, I think we'll all agree, and Miss Struther, I think, will agree that it was a very good bargain for both of us.
2: I certainly do.
0: Yes, indeed. Now, here's a question from Joseph Bellavia of Brooklyn, New York. Very simple question. Can you name these outstanding red-headed people? Get 3 out of 4. The first is a novelist.
1: Sinclair Lewis.
0: Attaboy. It was really too easy. I must inform those who are listening in that Mr. Sinclair Lewis is a part of the audience this evening, and his red head is very much in evidence.
3: Left.
0: Yes.
3: He's now known as Scarlett O'Hara.
1: No.
0: I don't know whether I ought to declare 2 minutes of silence after that one or not, Mr. Adams. How about an it girl from Brooklyn? You wouldn't know what that means, Miss Struther.
2: Oh, yes, I do.
0: Do you really? Whom have you been associating with since your arrival here?
2: Well, I even knew it in England, you know.
0: Do you have the phrase an it girl?
2: Yes, we've imported a lot of excellent things from this country.
0: It girls? Well, an it girl from Brooklyn would be, Mr. Gunther?
1: Clara Bow.
0: Clara Bow, yes. You say that with the greatest relish, Mr. Gunther.
1: Long
0: queen.
1: Memory.
0: A queen who was outstanding and red-headed, Miss Struther.
2: Well, it's not exactly a queen. I suppose I mustn't say Magda Lupescu.
0: No, she is not a queen. She is red-headed. Mr. Kieran?
4: Well, you don't have to have a contemporary, do you? I was going to say Queen Elizabeth.
0: Yes, that would be quite right. I think that the question is aimed at the contemporary scene, but that would be a perfectly good response. Miss Struther, I'm surprised that you forget your own sovereign. Or is Queen Elizabeth not somewhat scarlet?
2: Queen Elizabeth?
0: Yes.
2: Oh, no, she's got dark hair.
0: Really?
2: Yes.
0: Down here, she's...
2: Do you mean the present Queen Elizabeth?
3: That's Good Queen Bess.
2: You're thinking of
0: Queen Bess. Oh,
2: Queen
0: Elizabeth. Yes, I beg your pardon. She's dark hair.
4: That's my girl, you mean?
0: No, that's your girl, Mr. Chair. Yes, it's the other great Queen of England, the older Elizabeth. That's quite right. Now, how about an iceman who is both outstanding and red-headed? An iceman. Mr. Adams.
3: Mr. Grange.
0: Yes.
3: Mr. Harold Grange.
0: Mr. Harold Grange, otherwise known as Red. Well, that gives us 4 red hats out of 4 and sends us on to this question from Mrs. D.J. Longfellow of Cuyahoga Falls, Ohio. Name an imaginary character who suffered elongation of the following members. Get all on this. An elongation of the neck. Miss Struther.
2: Alice in Wonderland.
0: Yes. How did she elongate her neck, Miss Struther? By what method, Mr. Kieran?
4: She ate a piece of the toadstool and ate the stretching side. And then she went around and ate the other side, which was the anti-stretching side, and brought herself down to a proper size again.
0: That's quite right, yes. Who suffered elongation of the ears? Elongation of the ears. Mr. Kieran?
4: King Midas.
0: King Midas. Do you know the story, Mr. Kieran?
4: Oh, yes, he was the
0: a quiz
4: judge
0: kid,
4: of music and between Apollo and some pal of Midas, and unfortunately he gave the decision against Apollo, I believe.
0: Yes, favorite and, pan.
4: Yes, so therefore Apollo decided that he needed larger ears and gave him ass's ears.
0: That's quite right. Thank you, Mr. Kieran. That's a 100% response, as usual. Now, who suffered elongation of the nose? the nose. Oh, this is a very, very easy one. Miss Strother.
2: Pinocchio.
0: Pinocchio, yes. And there's a story by Kipling in which a character suffers elongation of the nose. Miss Strother again.
2: The Elephant's Child.
0: The Elephant's Child in the Just-So stories. Thank you, Miss Strother. You've put your, the rest of the board to shame. Won by a nose, so to speak. The next question comes from Frank Rahill of Philadelphia. Mention four articles of apparel that have the same names as do geographical localities. For example, Oxford's would be one. Mr. Adams.
3: Cape.
0: I beg your pardon.
3: Cape.
0: Just cape?
3: Yes.
0: What, which cape? It has to be a special locality.
3: Oh.
0: You see? Now, if we had a cape which was called Cape Fear or Cape of Good Hope, you would be perfectly all right, but we just haven't. Mr. Gunther.
1: Well, a Derby hat.
0: Yes,
1: a Derby. Or a Hamburg hat.
0: Yes, Derby and Hamburg, both named after localities. Now, we have two hats. Any article of apparel. Miss Strother, did you think...
2: Well, I was going to say Inverness cape.
0: Inverness cape. That's the one, Mr. Adams, that you no doubt were searching for. The Inverness cape, that's very good. From Scotland. Now, we have to get one more.
3: Dakota.
0: I beg pardon?
2: Oh, yeah.
0: Dakota?
3: Dakota. North Dakota.
0: North Dakota. You have a puzzle, didn't you? Over Dakota, you mean?
3: Code.
0: Oh, code. Yes, I see.
3: Get it?
0: Yes, I'm always a minute behind you. Mr. Kieran?
4: Wellington Boots.
0: Wellington Boots. Named not after a geographical locality, I think, but after a personage.
4: No, it's named. Is it
0: New Zealand?
4: Wellington way down in New
0: yes,
4: Zealand?
0: Yes, that was named after Wellington, too. See, it all started with Wellington, I do believe.
4: Oh, well,
0: I
4: have to have is a geographical reference, isn't it?
0: Yeah, that's right, that's right. You're splitting hairs, but you're all right.
4: Splitting all right, boots.
0: Could we name one more, just for the fun of it? Well, there are...
1: A Shetland jacket.
0: A big part. Shetland jacket, that's very good. An Ascot tie would be another. Tuxedo, which I do not believe is named after Tuxedo Park. Paul Clifford of Wellesley, Massachusetts, sends this one in. Give the real name of each of the writers that whose names I'm going to give you. Get two out of three. The real name. C.J. Yellowplush. C.J. Yellowplush, we have Mr. Kieran and Mr. Adams. Mr. Adams?
3: W.M. Thackeray.
0: W.M. Thackeray, yes. Use that name in what work?
3: The Yellowplush papers.
0: Very good. Corno di Baseto. Corno di Baseto. Who is that? C-O-R-N-O space D-I space B-A-S-S-E-T-O. This is a tough one. I'm sorry, gentlemen. That is George Bernard Shaw's pseudonym, which he used when he was a music critic many, many years ago. Corno di Baseto would be what?
4: Bass horn.
0: Yes, the basset horn, I believe they call it. Now, we have to get the next one right. David Grayson. The real name, Mr. Adams?
3: Lives in Amherst.
1: He wrote Adventures in Friendship.
0: Yes, that's right, Mr. Gunther. You boys work together very well. He lives in Amherst, and he wrote Adventures in Friendship. But his name, gentlemen?
3: Ray Stannard Baker.
0: Attaboy, Mr. Adams. Ray Stannard Baker. That's right. The friend of President Wilson and the historian of the peace conference. That gives us two out of three. These questions are not hard enough for you, I think. Here's another one. This comes from Mrs. Harrison Kitzmiller of Hudson, Ohio. I'm going to ask you to get all on this one. Three out of three. Identify the following stags. S-T-A-G-S, stags. The first is the stag at bay. The stag at bay, Miss Strother?
2: It's a picture by Landseer.
0: Yes, it's a
3: advertising the Hartford Fire Insurance Company.
0: Thank you, Mr. Adams. Nothing like Mr. Adams to bring in a professional note. That's quite right. The stag at bay is a steel engraving made by Thomas Landseer from a painting by Edwin Landseer and used by the Hartford Fire Insurance Company, Mr. Adams, as you so gracefully remark. The stag at eve. What stag was that? Oh, we have three hands. Mr. Gunther.
1: It was the name of a series of cartoons by Peter Arno from the New Yorker magazine.
0: Well, that is the way in which you might know it, Mr. Gunther. Mr. Kieran.
4: The stag at eve had drunk its fill where danced the moon on Mona's Rill. That's
3: Monan's Rill.
4: Monan's Rill.
0: Yes. Don't you know those lines? They're the most famous of the stag lines, Mr. Gunther. That's right. The stag at eve, it's from a poem by Sir Walter Scott. What poem, Mr. Kieran?
3: Lady of the Lake.
0: Lady of the Lake, as Mr. Adams remarks and as Mr. Kieran was about to remark. Now, how about stag at Sharkey's? Stag at Sharkey. Mr. Kieran.
4: That is a famous lithograph by George Bellows. I believe he later painted the same thing, but The lithograph is most famous.
0: Yes, and what does it describe?
4: Oh, it's a prize fight at Sharkey's Gymnasium.
0: That's right.
4: And it was stag night.
0: That's right. That's it. Now we have three stags out of three. Dorothy Shipman of Philadelphia sends this one in. Suppose you're walking through a school. You see these notations on the blackboards of various classrooms. What subject is being taught in each classroom? Get three out of three. You see the word troche, T-R-O-C-H-E-E. Mr. Gunther.
1: English.
0: English. What does troche mean?
3: It's English prosody.
0: Oh, thank you. Thank you, Mr. Adams. What is a troche, Mr. Adams?
3: Oh, it's a certain syllabic formation in verse.
0: That's one of the most elegant evasions I've ever heard. Miss Struther?
2: It's a two-syllable word where the accent is on the first syllable,
0: yes.
2: Such as table.
0: That's right. Tell me not in mournful numbers would be... Mr. Kieran?
4: I think the definition in poetry is that troche trips from long to short, isn't it?
2: That's right,
0: is exactly right, Mr. Kieran. Thank you. Now, how about scalene? You saw the word scalene. What class? Mr. Kieran?
4: Scalene, that would be probably a class in biology.
0: Oh, no.
3: Plane geometry.
0: Yes, very plain geometry. That's wrong. Well, aorta?
4: Oh, that's...
0: Mr. Kieran?
4: That's biology. That's the large outlet
0: of the
4: heart.
0: But that, I'm afraid, sends $10 to Miss Shipman of Philadelphia because we had one wrong. Thank you very much. And now, Mr. Cross, we're waiting to hear from you.
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0: The chimes of our cash register have jingled just once. That means that a total of $10 of Canada Dry money plus one set of the Encyclopedia Britannica has gone the way of the experts. Thank you, Miss Struther. Thank you, Mr. Gunther, for rounding out Canada Dry's little party tonight. Next week, our tested trio, Mr. Kieran, Mr. Levant, and Mr. Adams will be with us. And as our guest, we announce the famous foreign correspondent and Pulitzer Prize winner, Mr. Otto Tolicious. Remember, for every question we use, whether or not it's answered correctly, the sender gets $5. And if your question stumps our board of experts, you not only get $10 more, but in addition, a complete 24-volume set of the Encyclopedia Britannica. Remember, send letters with questions and correct answers to Canada Dry, 1 Pershing Square, New York City.
5: The 22nd National Convention of the American Legion will be held in Boston the week of September 22nd. This meeting of delegates representing over 1 million World War veterans will be a rallying ground of Americanism. We of Canada Dry urge every Legionnaire to attend and participate in the deliberations to determine the Legion's policies for the year ahead. Remember the place, Boston, the time, the week of September 22nd. This is Milton Cross saying goodnight for Canada Dry. Until next week at this time.

0: 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This episode of Jerry at Fair Oaks originally aired Thursday, March 10th, 1938, titled Punishment for Fighting with Red.
1: Jerry at Fair Oaks.

0: Sergeant Alden? Sergeant Alden?
1: Yes? Oh, Jerry. Hello.
0: Excuse me, sir, but I'd like to know how it's going in there.
2: About Lee and Tubby, you mean?
0: Yes, sir. And about Red Morrison.
2: Mm-hmm. Well, I think your friend Morrison is going to get off without a scratch this time.
0: What do you mean, sir?
2: Well, it seems that Lee did start the fight after all.
0: Did he say so, sir?
2: Well, I suppose he was telling the truth, wasn't he, Jerry? Or do you think he was trying to protect Morrison?
0: No, sir, Lee did hit Red first, but, well, Red had it coming to him.
2: Well, that isn't the point, Jerry. Whether or not Red did have it coming is beside the issue. Lee hit first and provoked a fist fight.
0: I see.
2: Then Lee deliberately disobeyed my orders to return to his room and stay there. So did Tubby Young.
0: But they wanted to tell me about Splendor.
2: I know that, too. But you see, Jerry, whether or not he wanted to tell you good news is beside the point. He disobeyed my orders and came back to the field. You've got to understand that discipline comes first.
0: Yes, sir. I see. But, well, what do you think they'll do to Lee and Tubby?
2: Oh, I wouldn't worry too much about that if I were you, Jerry.
0: Huh? I mean, well, what do you mean, sir?
2: Well, I think the court understands pretty well under what circumstances Lee did what he did do. I think, too, that they'll take those circumstances into account when they pass sentence.
0: And he won't be kicked out? I mean, he won't get too much punishment?
2: Why don't you wait and see, Jerry? That session is in there. It should be just about over.
0: Yes, sir. I'll wait right here.
2: Okay, Jerry. Oh, by the way, I heard about why you raised that jump a foot during the meet.
0: Who told you? Oh, beg your pardon, sir. I didn't mean to speak that way.
2: Never mind, Jerry. Just let me go down on record as saying it was pretty clever. Now I've got...
0: Oh, there they are, sir.
2: All right, Jerry. Now you run along and see what Lee and Tubby got for themselves.
0: Yes, sir. Thank you, sir. Goodbye, sir.
2: Okay, Jerry. I'll see you later.
0: Hey, Lee. Psst, Tubby.
3: Jerry. Hiya.
4: Come on, Jerry. I want to get as far away from that room as possible.
3: Hooey.
4: Now I know what you went through during the trial.
0: Lee, what did they do? Did they do...
3: It was nothing, sir. Absolutely nothing.
4: Nothing? Say your knees were shaking so much they rattled.
3: Yeah? I guess you weren't as pale as a sheet.
4: I was. Ooh, boy.
0: Oh, for the love of Mike, won't somebody tell me what they did to you? What'd you get?
4: Well, Tubby and I have to stay within bounds for a week, and we each got 10 demerits.
0: Is that all?
3: 10 demerits added to what I've already got just about fixes me up as the champion demerit getter of all time.
0: 10 demerits and kept within bounds for a week? For what you two did? Collie, that's almost nothing at all.
4: You're telling us.
0: Well, how come? I thought they really gave it to you for disobeying commands.
4: Come on, let's walk toward the doorway and I'll tell you all about it.
0: All right.
3: My friend, you're about to be ordered to.
4: Quiet, Tubby. If you'd kept your mouth closed on the day of the meet, we might not have been here at all.
3: Okay. For showing the school spirit, I'm an outcast.
0: We'll walk over to the gym and you can tell me all about it, Lee.
4: Okay. Well, Captain Gardner and Captain Bogart just asked a few questions, and then they asked Sergeant Alden what he had told us to do.
3: And wasn't Sergeant Alden swell?
4: I'll say he was.
0: Well, look, you two, why don't one of you tell the story instead of giving it to me in episodes? I can't tell where you are.
4: All right, keep quiet, Tubby.
3: Okay, I'm a mouse.
0: A rat.
3: All right, so I'm Red Morris.
4: Oh,
0: go ahead, Lee.
4: Wait till we get out the door.
0: Okay. Go ahead.
4: Well, I had to admit that I hit Red Morrison first and that he hadn't made a move at me except when he hit back.
0: But did you tell him why you hit him?
3: No, the lug. All he said was that Red made him so mad that he hit him.
4: Am I telling this story?
0: Sure. Go ahead. I'm sorry.
4: Well, Sergeant Alden told us to go back to our rooms and stay there, but that we'd come back against orders. Well, Red Morrison didn't come back, so he wasn't in on that part of it.
0: Uh-huh.
4: But Sergeant Alden explained to the court that under the circumstances, he'd recommend leniency. He said he could understand because of the excitement and because I was bringing you good news about Splendor, Jerry.
0: Uh-huh. So you got kept within bounds for that, huh?
3: Yep, and there you have the whole story, Mr. Dugan. The whole story.
0: Ah, you left out the chapter about Red Morrison. How about him?
4: Oh, well, he got 5 demerits.
0: 5 demerits? Is that all?
4: Mm-hmm. He got those for being in the fight.
0: Why, he should have got 25.
4: Well, he did stay in his room when he was sent there, so all he got was demerits.
3: I still say that I'll take 20 more for another sock at that Red Terror.
4: Pipe down, Tubby. The best thing you and I can do is forget the whole thing.
3: Okay. I'll forget about it when I'm talking, but in my mind I'll always cherish the thought of planting 5 on the Morrison chin. Wow, he was at a thrill. Young swings his right, it lands. Morrison is down, he's up. Young swings again and misses. But you can't stop him, folks, you can't stop him. He's in again, he's out. Oh, golly, there's Captain Bogart looking right at me.
0: Yeah, does he think you're crazy? He's just walking away, looking back at you over his shoulder.
5: Chubby, you'll never learn.
3: Gentlemen, I was carried away by the enthusiasm of my own dramatics.
5: Someday you'll be carried away in a little white wagon.
0: Yeah.
5: You know, you can't always get people to believe you aren't crazy the way you act.
0: Say, I've got an idea.
5: Hmm?
0: Let's go down to the basement of the gym and take another look at Mr. X.
3: Oh, yeah. The old plane Mr. Linwell had brought down here. Okay, by me. What do you say, Lee?
4: Mm-hmm, right with you. It's inbounds.
0: Right. Here we go.
4: Say, I haven't seen Red's roommate for a day. Wonder where he's keeping himself.
3: Bruce Down Campbell? Oh, I guess he's with Red letting Morrison weep on his shoulder.
0: Well, I don't think we ought to razz Bruce, Lee.
4: Oh, I'm not razzing him, Jerry, but, well, you've got to admit that he is Morrison's pal right now.
3: I thought you fellas were going to the gym. You're walking right past it.
0: Yeah, okay. Well, let's go in.
4: I guess Mr. Linwell's here with Mr. X.
0: The classes in aeronautics start next Monday. Did you know that?
4: No. Where'd you find that out?
0: Ted Metcalf told me.
4: Oh.
0: He's going to be a pilot, you know.
4: Yeah, I heard him say something about it one day. Go ahead, Jerry.
0: A lot of fellas in here today.
4: Mm-hmm, yeah, practicing basketball.
3: Come on, let's go down to the basement.
0: Okay.
4: Say, it doesn't look as though anyone's down here.
0: Mr. Linwell will be here.
4: There's no light.
3: Switch it on. The button's right by you.
4: Oh, yeah.
0: Say, there isn't anybody here.
4: Mm-mm. Well, come on. Let's see what it's all about. Well, what do you know about this?
0: Huh? Well, what's the matter?
4: Well, there's not a soul here.
3: Say, where's Mr. X?
4: The plane? It's not here.
0: Hey, look. There's the engine.
4: Yeah, I see it. But I wonder where the rest of it is.
3: There's the crates over there. Let's take a look in them.
4: Mm-hmm. Come on.
0: Hey, take a look in that one, Lee.
4: Yeah, I am. Say, part of the fuselage is in here.
3: Fuselage? What's that?
0: The body of the plane. Hey, and look what I found in here.
4: What, Jerry?
0: What do you call the things that stick up out of the back of the plane?
4: Rudder?
0: Yeah.
4: Fins?
0: Yeah. They're packed away in here.
4: Say, those were out the other day when we came down here.
0: Say, that's funny. The plane was almost all together that day.
4: Say, you don't suppose, Jerry, that...
0: What?
4: Well, you don't suppose we're not going to have a class in aeronautics after all, do you?
0: Well, they said we'd have one.
4: Well, this doesn't look like it. They're crating Mr. X back in boxes. Looks like they're taking him away again.
0: Yeah. Lee, I'm going to find out what this is all about.
3: How are you going to do that?
0: Well, I'm going to see if I can find Mr. Linwell. I'm going to ask him.
4: That's a good idea. Come on.
3: Oh, gee, fellas. Remember me?
4: Well, get a move on, Tubby. We're going to see what this is all about.
0: Yeah. Gee, Lee, if anything has happened to Mr. Linwell, I hate to think what'll happen to poor little Harold.
4: Well, maybe we're just making mountains out of molehills.
0: Step on it, fellas. Come on.
3: Yeah. Step on it and forget the rear guard. One Tubby Young. Where are we going?
0: To Mr. Linwell's cottage.
4: Yeah, this way.
0: Yeah. Up this way, we'll take a shortcut.
3: Hey! Wait up, will you?
4: No time, Tubby. Hey!
0: What? What's the matter, Lee? What'd you see?
4: Look over there, toward the polo field. Isn't that Mr. Linwell out there?
0: Yeah, he's the only one around here who uses a cane.
4: I'm saying maybe we won't have to walk so far. Mr. Linwell seems to be coming this way.
0: Yeah, here he comes.
3: Look, it looks like there's some workmen out there measuring off something.
4: Say, this is getting to be a mystery. Wonder what it's all about.
0: Search me. Come on, let's walk to meet Mr. Linwell.
4: Yeah, okay.
3: Can't we wait here until he gets to us?
4: Just a little way, Tubby.
3: That just a little way will kill me.
0: Hey, wait a minute. Hello, Mr. Linwell.
6: Oh, hello, Jerry. Hi, Lee. Tubby.
4: Hello, sir.
3: Boy, am I glad you were walking this way, Mr. Linwell. These two guys had the legs walked off of me.
7: Why, what's the trouble, boys?
0: Well, we were just down in the basement looking for you.
4: Yeah, and you weren't there.
7: No, I wasn't. If I'm not in one place, I must be another. What's trouble you?
4: Well, sir, we saw that Mr. X, the plane, was all crated up and ready to be sent away, and we want to know why.
7: And what makes you so sure he's going to be taken away?
4: Well, he's all crated and ready to go.
7: Oh, I don't know about that. Suppose we sit down here on the grass, and I'll tell you all about it.
0: Yes, sir.
7: Well, I suppose I can tell a story in a very few words. You know, it seems that Mr. X is a little too large for his quarters.
0: Huh? Well, I mean, why, sir?
4: Too large?
3: Oh, does that mean we aren't going to have him here?
7: Whoa, take it easy. Mr. X isn't going to leave here now or any time. He's just moving into quarters that'll be large enough to hold him.
4: Oh, I don't think I get it, Mr. Linwell.
0: No, neither do I. If he's all crated and ready to go...
7: Wait a minute, wait a minute. Mr. X is going to take a trip, but a very short one. See where those workmen are measuring off that spot out there just next to the polo field?
0: Mm-hmm. Yes, sir.
7: Well, that's going to be Mr. X's new home.
3: What do you mean, Mr. Linwell?
7: Well, we found out that in the basement of the gym, Mr. X didn't have quite enough room to spread his wings, so we're going to build him a hangar. And while we're at it, we're going to build some shops for the aeronautic classes.
0: Oh, boy, that's swell, isn't it, Lee?
4: Oh, and how?
7: Oh, one more little item, boys. Major Davis wants every one of the cadets to help build it. And whoever helps will be able to work off a few demerits that way. Mm-hmm. Now, it seems to me that two cadets who aren't sitting very far away from me could use that privilege.
4: Yes, sir. When do I start working?
7: Captain Bogart is out there right now. Why don't you ask him?
3: Work? Do you mean to tell me that I have to go out and work to get rid of some demerits? I'll keep them.
4: Listen, Cadet Young, for once in your life, you're going to work.
3: All right, okay. I'll work off the 10 demerits. And later on, I'll be able to take another socket Red Morrison. Work will become a pleasure. Lead the way, Cadet Phillips.

0: This is ABN, the Antioch Broadcasting Network. You just heard an episode of Jerry at Fair Oaks, which originally aired Thursday, March 10th, 1938, titled Punishment for Fighting with Red. This episode of Jerry at Fair Oaks originally aired Friday, March 11th, 1938, titled Bruce and Jerry Argue.
1: Jerry at Fair Oaks.

0: Jerry. Hey. Hey, wake up.
1: Wake up? Who's asleep?
0: You look like it.
1: Okay, so I'm awake now. What do you want?
0: Hey, you didn't see my ancient history book around, did you?
1: Uh-uh. What do you want it for?
0: Now, what would I want a book for? I want to look at all the pretty pictures of the Egyptian pyramids.
1: What's the matter? Can't you read?
0: Wise guy, huh? No fooling. Did you see it, Jerry?
1: No.
0: It's around someplace. I'll get it later. I just thought I'd go down to the study hall and work off a couple of those 10 demerits.
1: I thought you were going to work them off by helping to build a hangar for Mr. X.
0: Oh, I am. But I may as well do everything I can to get rid of them. The faster I work, the faster I'll be rid of them.
1: Uh-huh.
0: What's the matter with you?
1: Oh, I was just thinking.
0: About what?
1: Oh, about everything. About the meat, about the fight, about everything in general and nothing in particular. I was kind of giving my thoughts to a double chocolate sundae with chopped almonds on top of it. Maybe a little whipped cream on it now that I'm out of training.
0: Mm-hmm. Sounds good.
1: Ah, it is good, my friend. Would you like to have one now?
0: Sure I would. In fact, I think I will.
1: My lad. Remember the demerits. Remember the within bounds.
0: Oh, that's right. I wouldn't mind the demerits. I can work them off, but I gotta stay within bounds, and that's what hurts.
1: Ah, it does that, me lad. Just think. While you're bending over an ancient history class book, digging out the facts about Caesar, Alexander the Great, I'll be in Mac's place. All those fellows were great guys, Lee, but they can't come up to a double chocolate sundae with chopped nuts and whipped cream.
0: Look, Mr. Dugan, just one more mention of that sundae and I'm going to plant one on your chin.
1: Yes, sir. A double chocolate sundae with all the trimmings. And on a rainy day like this, there's nothing like sitting in Mac's warm store. Just sitting quiet and eating the sundae.
0: Jerry, for the love of Mike, did I ride you when you were kept within bounds?
1: No. No, you didn't, Lee. And I apologize to you for being such a pal. I apologize for bringing up the subject of a nice chocolate sundae with chopped nuts and whipped cream. I apologize for bringing up the subject of Mac's cozy little store. I apologize for reminding you that, well, you got to bury your nose in an ancient history book. Dis. I was mean, wasn't I, for mentioning a double chocolate sundae. Hey! Oh, it's warm!
0: Next time I'll throw something harder than the pillow.
1: My friend, your nasty temper has got the better of you over such a trifle as a
0: you asked
1: chocolate.
0: For it. You're
1: hey,
0: gonna get it,
1: out.
0: Too.
1: Hey,
0: I'll give you a double chocolate nut.
1: Lee, remember your blood pressure. Disc.
0: That'll show you.
1: And all over a double chocolate. Okay, we'll forget about it. But I am going to Mac's place. I want to see him.
0: Mm-hmm. I'll walk over to Custis Hall with you.
1: Okay. Come on.
0: I better straighten up first.
1: I'll do it while I'm walking. Come on.
0: Okay.
1: Say, have you seen Red Morrison since you had the battle with him?
0: Mm-mm. No, he's keeping pretty much to himself.
1: And with Bruce Dow Campbell.
0: Yeah, it's a shame, too. You know, Bruce could be a good egg, but, well, he's just got off on the wrong foot.
1: Yeah.
0: Oh, there's Sergeant Alden going into Custis Hall.
1: Mm-hmm. I'll bet that he's going to look at the trophy again.
0: Good afternoon, Sergeant Alden.
2: Oh, hello, Lee. Hello, Jerry.
1: Hello, sir.
2: Well, where are you bound for?
0: I was bound for study hall.
1: And I was bound for a double chocolate sundae in Mac's place. Wasn't I, Lee?
0: Yeah.
1: In fact, I still am. Will you have one, Sergeant Alden?
2: No, thanks, Jerry, but I'll walk over with you. I'm going to the hardware store.
0: Okay. I'll see you later, Jerry. Goodbye, Sergeant
2: Goodbye,
0: Alden.
2: Goodbye, Lee.
1: So long, Lee.
2: Well, coming along, Jerry?
1: Oh, yes, sir. Gee, I wish Lee didn't have to stay within bounds for the rest of the week, sir.
2: Well, I do too, Jerry, but I'm afraid there's nothing we can do about it.
1: Lee said you were swell in the meeting.
2: Oh, nonsense.
1: Oh, but it was swell, sir. Telling the officers that there was some excuse for Lee coming back to the field.
2: Oh, that reminds me, Jerry. I have some more good news for you.
1: About Splendor, sir?
2: That's right. He'll be about ready to come back here the first of next week.
1: Oh, gee, that's great. Then he's all better, sir?
2: Well, not quite, Jerry. But he'll make it all right now. There's no more danger of infecting the other horses, so I'm having him brought back here just as soon as possible.
1: Oh, poor old Splendor. After practicing for the meet, he didn't get to ride in it.
2: Yes, and watch the arch there, Jerry.
1: Oh, yes, sir. I'll see you on the pavement.
2: Righto.
1: And back again, sir.
2: Uh-huh.
1: Why don't you come in Mac's place, sir, and have something?
2: No, thanks, Jerry. I may stop in later, but right now I want to pick up some things at the hardware store.
1: All right, sir. I'll see you later.
2: Okay. Oh, tell Mac hello for me, will you, Jerry?
1: Yes, sir. Hey, Mac! Mac, where are you? Mac!
3: Oh, Jerry. I couldn't come to know, Jerry.
1: What you doing?
3: Oh, something very, very important, Jerry. Come back here with me.
1: Okay. Coming.
3: Right. Come in, Jerry. Come in.
1: Hey, what's so important back here that you can't wait on a customer?
3: Wait till I close the door, lad, and your own Ian will see what I hear. Now, look around you, Jerry, and tell what your Ian has seen.
1: Gee, since when, Mac?
3: Since this morning, lad. Since this morning. Look here, since 5 o'clock, I've been out of bed, puttering around here, and... I know, I think I'm all fixed up.
1: Say, this looks like a regular laboratory.
3: Aye, laddie, aye, that it is. It may not be as fancy as the big ones I've seen, but it'll do for old MacLeod. It'll do.
1: Say, what's this?
3: Oh, that. That's a retort, Jerry. A regular retort like they have in the big chemist shops. The apparatus came this noon, and I have been putting it up since.
1: You're going to be a regular chemist.
3: Oh, I hope so. Till 3 this morning, I was up reading books. Oh, lad, there's romance in chemistry, that there is.
1: Well, will it help you fix up a double chocolate nut sundae?
3: Oh, hush, laddie. You're talking about sundaes, and I'm talking about chemistry. Look here. I've got an experiment all lined up, ready to go. I'm making hydrogen.
1: Hydrogen? Mm. Oh, that's a gas, isn't it?
3: Aye, that it is. Look here, see this?
1: Yeah.
3: There's a little capsule on the end of a stiff wire. Now watch, and I'll show you something. I take a bottle of metallic sodium.
1: That funny stuff?
3: Aye, it's put in oil because it's dangerous stuff in water. Now watch. Aye, just a little of the sodium in the tiny capsule. Like this, pack it down. Now, hand me that empty bottle there, Jerry. The one with the wide mouth.
1: Here you are, Mac.
3: Thank you, laddie. Now, watch carefully, Jerry, and you'll see the gas, the hydrogen, made before your very eyes. So, this basin of water, put the capsule down into the water and watch.
1: Say, what's that doing?
3: The action of the water and the sodium liberates, frees the hydrogen gas, Jerry. I can't explain why, to know, but watch. I'll put the bottle over the bubble and catch the gas. Now watch. Aye, that does it. The bottle is full of hydrogen gas, and I have turned the mouth of the bottle down because hydrogen is lighter than air and will escape if I turn the bottle up. You can. Now watch, Jerry.
1: Hey, what you gonna do?
3: Laddie. In that bottle is one of the best and yet the worst gases that mankind have got for themselves. It'll carry balloons and dirigibles up in the air, but touch a match to it, like this.
1: Whoa, it exploded.
3: Aye, exactly, Jerry, exactly. And you can imagine what a whole tank full would sound like. It would blow the roof off of creation. interesting. Very, very interesting. Now I'm going to make some more. Watch, Jerry. I'll put the capsule down again and... Oh, Losh, a customer. And I'm mixed up holding this.
1: I'll hold it, Mac. You wait on the customer.
3: No, Losh, lad. This is too dangerous for a beginner. You wait on the customer. I'll hurry out as fast as I can.
1: All right, Mac. Oh.
4: Oh, I beg pardon. Is Mr. MacLeod about?
1: Why, he's busy now, Bruce. But I'll wait on you. Mac said I should.
4: Oh, I see. Well, I'd like some stationery.
1: What kind?
4: Oh, any kind, I suppose.
1: I think it's in this case. Yeah, there it is. Here you are.
4: Thank you. How much, please?
1: It says 50 cents on the box.
4: Thank you.
1: Hey, where have you been keeping yourself, Bruce? We haven't seen much of you.
4: Really? Well, I don't have 50 cents in change. Here's a dollar.
1: Okay, I'll get Mac to change it. Say, why don't you come around once in a while and get acquainted?
4: I believe we are acquainted, Mr. Dugan.
1: Oh, I mean, we could have some good times together, you and Lee and I.
4: No, thank you.
1: Oh, what do you hang around Red Morrison for?
4: I beg your pardon, Mr. Dugan, but I can choose my own friends.
1: Oh, sure.
4: Now, would you mind giving me the stationery and getting my change?
1: Oh, sure. Here you are. But, I really meant that about coming around once in a while. I know how you feel, being strange and all that. I felt that way, too.
4: Really? But I don't have the slightest interest in your personal feelings, Mr. Dugan. Nor do I care to be told about mine. Thank you.
1: Okay. I was just trying to be friendly. If you want to hang with Red, that's your business.
4: Exactly. It's my business.
1: Sure, but... Well, I think you're being a sap.
4: I'll thank you not to call me names, Mr. Dugan.
1: Who called you names?
4: Unless my hearing is very bad, you did.
1: Oh, you're crazy.
4: I expect an apology for that remark.
1: Yeah? Well, try and get it.
4: Mr. Dugan, once before we very nearly got into a fight, and this time I might say we're very close to it again.
1: If you want to fight about somebody trying to be friendly, well, then you are a sap.
4: Really? I don't think you're a gentleman, Mr. Dugan. And that, to me, is even a worse insult than being called a sap.
1: Yeah?
4: Yeah, but you wouldn't understand.
1: Hey, you better cut it out.
4: I see no reason to hold my tongue.
1: Really?
4: You're very childish, Dugan.
1: It goes for you, too, Mr. Bruce Dow, the Campbells are coming. Hey, you can't hit me and get away with it. Wait till I get around this corn.
4: I'll be right here, Dugan.
1: Okay, I'm coming.
3: Hey, what's all this shouting about? Jerry, Bruce, I heard every word of that. Now stop it. I'll hear no quarreling in my establishment. None of it.
1: I'm sorry, Mac. I just tried to fix things up.
4: Really? Well, you chose an odd way, Dugan.
1: And stop calling me Dugan.
3: Lads. Now stop it. Stop it, I say. I'll have no fighting here.
4: Don't worry, Mr. McLeod. I'm leaving. But Dugan knows where he can find me if he wishes to continue our discussion.

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Here's an episode of Calling All Cars, which originally aired Thursday, September 10th, 1936, 90 years ago today. Its title, 20 Keys to Death,

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1: 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Broadcast 146 regarding a missing person. Be on the lookout for Dale Slater, an American, age 20. Has brown hair, light eyes. Occupation, carpenter's helper. This man has not been heard from since June 18th. That's all. Rosenquist.

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0: now it is our pleasure to present Captain W.C. Allen of the Los Angeles Missing Persons Detail. Captain Allen.
1: Good evening, friends. The case about which you will hear tonight is an amazing example of the investigation work of an untrained private individual and indicates what really fine work can be accomplished by a citizen when he or she is sufficiently aroused to action. In this case, it was a mother's love that prompted the discovery of clues leading to the apprehension of the murderer. And if every citizen felt a love for his fellow man, a love so great that he would seek to aid the police in solving crimes, not only would the crime rate diminish, but the result of the practical application of such an emotion would be the disappearance of crime altogether.

0: On a little farm in the great central valley of Oregon a few years ago, a fond mother is busily preparing her son for a journey.
1: There now, there's sock, shirt, toothbrush. I guess that's about everything.
2: Yeah. Gee, Mother, it sure was nice of you to get me those things brand new.
1: Well, you'll want good, durable clothes when you get to Los Angeles.
2: It's getting late. I've got to get started.
1: Now, wait a minute. I almost forgot. Now, these have to go in the bag.
2: Blankets? Oh, Mother, what the devil do I need with blankets in Los Angeles?
1: Well, you never can tell what the weather'll be, Dale, and I don't want you to catch cold.
2: Mother, down in Los Angeles...
1: Oh, don't you believe all you read about the warm sun, the palm trees. I hear the nights down there can be downright chilly. There.
2: All right.
1: There. Now you're all packed.
2: All right. I've got to get going.
1: Well, goodbye, son.
2: Goodbye, Mother. I'll send for you just as soon as I can get a job.
1: And don't you forget to write to me every day, will you?
2: Don't worry, darling, I won't. Goodbye.
1: Goodbye, son.
0: So Dale Slater, carpenter's helper, sets out for a new life in the Southland. True to his promise, he writes his mother every day. But the opportunities in Los Angeles at that time are not all the young man had expected. On June 15th, 1931, he writes his mother...
2: Employment is scarce here. I'm going to Boulder City on June 16th. A man who knows several of the foremen over there is going along with me. He says he can get jobs for both of us.
0: After that, silence. Day follows letterless day. Frantic with fear, Mrs. Slater asks Cecil Dell, her son-in-law, who lives in Los Angeles, to try to find Dale. Inquiries to the Boulder City and Las Vegas police are fruitless. No one has seen or heard of young Slater. At last, Mrs. Slater writes the Motor Vehicle Bureau in Sacramento for information regarding her son's car. Back comes the answer.
3: In reply to your request for information regarding a 1929 Ford Coupe, Oregon license number 725649, we beg to inform you that the registration of this automobile was transferred to one Gilbert F. Colley of Los Angeles on June 27th. The records are incomplete, and at this time, we are unable to give you Mr. Colley's address. Hoping this serves your purpose, we beg.
0: Convinced that her son has met with harm, Mrs. Slater travels to Los Angeles, determined to find the mysterious Mr. Colley. Her son-in-law has little encouragement for her.
4: I've tracked down every angle I can think of, Mother, and I just can't get a line on this Colley man.
1: Well, Dale told me he was going to Boulder City with some man. I'm sure that man was Colley.
4: Well, the Boulder City and Las Vegas police haven't seen either of them. I wrote you that.
1: Yes, I know. Well, how about the Los Angeles police?
4: I've been to see Captain Allen of the missing persons detail. He's keeping a lookout for Dale. But he told me not to worry. Most missing persons are just people who get tired of riding home.
1: Oh, but Dale always rode every day. Oh,
4: still, I wouldn't be too worried, Mother. After all, he's young and he's never been away from home before. Maybe he's tied up with some girl who's taking up all his time.
1: Oh, Dale isn't that kind of a boy.
4: You'd be surprised how many boys are, Mother.
1: Oh, well, I know my son better than you do, and I'm sure something's happened to him or he would have written to me.

0: Now, I want you to go to Las Vegas and Boulder City and inquire for him yourself.
1: But, Mother, I haven't any money.
0: Well, I have. I drew every penny of my savings out of the bank before I left.
1: Very well. If you want to pay the freight, I'll go.
2: But Dell's trip to Nevada is fruitless. No one has seen or heard of Slater or Collie. However, on the way back, Dell does run into a clue at the border checking station at Yuma.
3: Yes, I remember that car with the Oregon license. I had some trouble about it.
1: What kind of trouble?
3: Oh, there was a question about the identity of the driver. Wait a minute till I look at the book. Oh, yeah, here it is. 1929 Ford Coupe, Oregon license number 725-649, owned by Dale Slater.
1: That's it.
3: Well, it crossed the line June 19th.
1: The day after Dale and this fellow Collie left for the dam. What did the driver look like?
3: Well, as I remember it, he was, a heavy middle-aged fellow, about 50. Had heavy cheeks. Kind of a tough guy.
1: Was there a younger man in the car?
3: No, he was all alone.
1: So that's all I could find out, Mother. It isn't much of a lead.
0: Dale left here with someone on the 18th of June. On the 19th of June, somebody drove his car out of the state. And on the 27th of June, a man named Collie registered the car in his own name. Oh, I know something's happened to him.
1: Well, I don't know how you're going to find out.
0: Well, couldn't we get some more help from the Motor Vehicle Bureau in Sacramento?
1: I don't know. Maybe they might be able to give you a line in this Collie's address.
0: Well, I won't be satisfied until I'm sure that Dale sold that car. It just wouldn't be like him to do that without telling me.
1: Well, they could send you a photostatic copy of the transfer card. If you'll pay for it, I got one.
0: Well,
1: once.
0: I'll pay for it. I'll pay for anything for word for my boy.
2: Within a few days, the reply comes from Sacramento.
0: Well, they found an address for this Mr. Collie.
1: Where?
0: Well, they think he can be located in Las Vegas.
1: Well, they're crazy. I tell you, nobody up there ever heard of him. Did you send a copy of the transfer card?
0: Yes, here it is. Why, look.
1: What?
0: This isn't Dale's handwriting, this signature.
1: No, by golly, you're right.
0: Oh, what do you suppose it happened to?
1: Now, Mother, get a hold of yourself.
0: Well,
1: this is no time to break up. We've got to figure out what to do next.
0: Well, I know what I'm going to do. I'm going to write a letter to this Mr. Collie in Las Vegas.
1: But, Mother, that's useless.
0: Well...
2: Contrary to her son-in-law's hopeless attitude, Mrs. Slater's letter does bring a reply from Collie. A reply which sends her with something concrete into the office of Captain Allen of the Missing Persons Bureau.
0: And then today I got this letter from the man. He says here that Dale went broke in Boulder City and sold him the car. He says Dale couldn't get a job because he drank too much. Oh, that isn't true, Captain. My son never drank. This man's lying.
4: Now, Mrs. Slater, take it easy.
0: Well, I can't help it. I haven't drawn a peaceful breath for a month. I just know something awful happened to him. You've got to find this man. Make him tell.
4: Have you any idea where we can find him?
0: Well, I sent the letter to Las Vegas, but the reply was mailed in Los Angeles, and it had a Los Angeles return address on it. Here it is on the envelope.
4: I see. Well, Mrs. Slater, we'll send a couple of men around there to see if we can locate Mr. Collie.
0: Yes, and I'm going with them. I want to talk to that man. He's done anything to my boy.
2: Captain Allen assigns Detective Lieutenants Eddie Romero and W.J. Clark to accompany Mrs. Slater. Arriving at the address on East 3rd Street, a cheap rooming house, they are informed by the landlady that Mr. Collie no longer lives there. However, they insist upon examining his room.
5: Didn't leave much behind him.
6: Some stuff here in the closet, Eddie.
5: What is it?
6: Oh, some shirts stuffed up here on the shelf.
0: Let me see them.
6: Here you are, ma'am.
5: Recognize them, ma'am?
0: Why, I think
6: here's a suitcase back here.
0: A suitcase?
6: Yeah, look.
0: That's it. That's Dale's suitcase. I packed it for him. Open it up. Hurry. Open it up. Yeah, there's the socks I got him and the blankets. Oh, this is terrible.
5: Now, wait a minute, ma'am. Nothing's terrible yet.
0: Oh, I'm sure something's happened to Dale.
3: Oh, I'll never be sure about anything, ma'am. I'll bet any dough he's okay.
0: Oh, no. Something awful's happened to him.
5: We got to find this guy, Collie, first. All we know is he's got your son's car and his clothes, but that doesn't prove your son's in any trouble.
0: No. I'm positive. I'm positive.
2: While Detective Clark seeks to calm the hysterical Mrs. Slater, Romero interviews the landlady.
5: Do you have any idea where Mr. Collie's gone?
7: No, I haven't.
5: It's very important that we get in touch with him.
7: What do you want him for?
5: We think he can give us some information. Did you ever hear him mention a young fellow by the name of Slater?
7: No, I haven't.
5: Well, this boy's missing, and we're trying to locate him. He was last seen with Collie.
7: Oh. Then you aren't trying to pin anything on him.
5: Oh, I should say not. We just want to talk to him. To ease that poor woman's mind about her son. Now tell me where he is, huh?
7: I really don't know. He doesn't always stay here when he comes to town. But he does phone me whenever he's here.
5: He does?
7: Yes. You see, we're good friends.
5: Will you let us know when he comes in town again?
7: Why, certainly. I'm sure he'll be glad to help you, if he can.
5: Thanks. Here's my card. You just call me at Michigan 5211 the first thing you hear from, huh?
2: But the two officers do not sit idly by, waiting for Collie to return to Los Angeles. Equipped with a photograph of the missing boy, they set out on the highway between Los Angeles and Las Vegas to interview every gasoline station and hamburger stand attendant in an effort to discover a trace of him. It is a grueling, hopeless work. But finally, at a station in the desert between Victorville and Barstow...
8: Sure. I remember that lad. I stopped by here to fix some wiring in his car.
5: What kind of a car was it?
8: It seems like it was a Ford coupe.
9: Was he alone?
8: No. There was another guy with him. And he never opened his trap. Never got out of the car. Let the kid do the work.
5: And what this other man look like?
8: Well, about 50, I guess. Heavy set fella.
5: Well, thanks a lot, partner. Come on, Clark.
8: Sure thing. Drop in again when you need more gas.
9: Hey, what's the idea of heading back?
5: We're going to San Bernardino.
9: Why?
5: Well, look. Slater and this heavy-set guy were together at that service station. When the car got to Yuma, the heavy fellow was alone. Something happened to Slater between that gas station and Yuma.
9: Yeah, that checks all right. But why go back? Why not go on and search the country between here and Yuma?
5: Because that whole stretch of highway lies in San Bernardino County. I want the cooperation of Sheriff Shea down in San Bernardino before we get started on the job.
2: Sheriff Emmett Shea of San Bernardino County gives the Los Angeles officers full cooperation. From the sheriff's office goes a statewide bulletin carrying Slater's picture and asking for information regarding his whereabouts and for the arrest of Gilbert Colley in connection with the disappearance. Within a couple of days, the replies begin coming in. Orange County reports...
10: Gilbert Colley wanted in Orange County for jumping bond on a theft charge.
2: From Northern California comes the information that Colley has previously been arrested for theft there. And from the State Bureau of Identification at Sacramento comes the greatest assistance.
11: In reply to your bulletin, Gilbert Francis Colley has a long criminal record. He is known under 7 aliases and is a very tough subject. Fingerprints and photographs are enclosed.
2: And while Clark and Romero are still jubilant over the information they now have on their man...
9: Detective Bureau, Clark speaking.
7: May I speak with Lieutenant Romero, please?
9: Yeah, just a moment.
11: See you, Eddie.
5: Okay, thanks. Romero speaking.
7: Lieutenant Romero, this is Mrs. Stein.
5: Mrs. Stein?
9: Yeah, that's the landlady over at Collie's place.
5: Oh, yes, Mrs. Stein. Well, what is it?
7: He's back.
5: Who, Collie?
7: Yes, he phoned me this morning.
5: He isn't staying at your place?
7: No, he's down at a Japanese rooming house on North Main Street, 729.
5: Well, thanks a lot, Mrs. Stein. We'll go down and have a little talk with him.
12: Oh, so very sorry. Mr. Cullen, not living here anymore.
5: When did he leave?
12: Oh, he leaving this morning.
5: Where'd he go?
12: Oh, he not, he say he go with Mr. Walker to Imperial Valley for looking for work. Yes.
9: Who's Walker?
12: Oh, he being other rumor. Not knowing how I living with the rumors are moving all the time and owing me money what is furthermore...
5: Who owed you money, Walker?
12: Oh, no. Not the Walker, but Mr. Cullen. He owing money. Oh. He's saying he paid back, but I don't know. Maybe so.
5: Okay. You know who we are?
12: Oh, I'm thinking you're a policeman.
5: Oh, that's right. We want to talk to Collie. Now, you let us know when he comes back. See?
12: Oh, yes, sir. I sing very well, thank you.
5: And don't tell him that we were here. Get it?
12: Oh, I'm getting it. Not a telling, but seeing. Yes, sir?
2: But in spite of the Japanese proprietor's voluble promises, Romero and Clark place a stakeout on the rooming house. For 3 days, officers watch the spot day and night. And finally, at midnight of November 20th, Collie returns to the place. A few moments later, Romero and Clark interview the landlord.
12: Yes, Mr. Collie, he coming back. And, oh, joy, he paying me $5 he owe. He having a much of money this time.
5: Flashed a roll, did he?
12: Oh, yes, sir. But too bad... Mr. Walker, he not coming back. He gone for keeps, Mr. Collie, saying...
9: Let's have the key to his room.
12: Oh, Rooms in my place are not having keys. More better, no monkey business in the rooms if door cannot be locked.
5: So much the better. What room's he in?
12: Number 112. That is three doors down hall to right.
5: Come on, Clark.
9: Well, here we are.
5: Boy, is he sawing wood.
9: We'll just ease in on him. All set?
5: Let's go. Flash your light around. Ought to be a switch by the door. Yeah, here it is.
9: The light didn't even wake him.
5: Okay. Okay, Connie, snap out of it.
9: Come on, come on, wake up.
13: Who are you guys?
5: Police officers.
9: Where's your friend, Walker?
13: Walker? What do you want him for?
5: Lenny, where is he?
13: I left him down the Imperial Valley, El Centro.
9: How did you get back?
13: In a bus.
5: You're lying, Collie. You drove a car.
13: How do you know?
5: We saw you drive in. We checked the car you were driving. It's Walker's car. Now shag into your clothes. We're taking you in.
2: Still letting Collie believe they're after Walker, the officers take him into Central Police Station for questioning.
13: Look here, boys. I don't know what the big excitement is, but I'll do everything I can for you.
9: Well, that's right accommodating of you, Collie.
5: You can begin by telling us the truth about Walker.
13: I've been telling you the truth. I left him down at El Centro.
9: And how come you drove his car back here?
5: Can't think up a comeback for that one, eh? How about Slater?
13: Slater?
9: Sure, Slater, your good pal, the kid you were going to find work for in Las Vegas.
13: I don't know what you...
5: Now, stop this fooling around, Collie. You know Dale Slater?
13: Well, yeah.
5: Well, where is he?
13: Well, I left him in Boulder City.
9: Oh, you left him in Boulder City. And you drove his car to Yuma. You seem to be in the habit of parking your friends all over the Southwest and then driving over their car.
5: Want to transfer Walker's car to your name like you did Slater's?
13: I bought that car from Slater for $100.
5: And what did you do with it?
13: Sold it.
9: Yeah, for $150 probably.
5: Where's Slater?
13: In Boulder City when I saw him last.
9: Where's Walker?
13: In El Centro.
5: We got a bond jump charge against you in Orange County, Collie. You might as well come clean.
13: I'm telling the truth.
5: Take him to his cell, Clark. I'm going to ring Sheriff Jackson in Orange County and tell him we got his man.
2: But Romero is unable to get in touch with Sheriff Jackson. For at that moment, he is investigating the charred remains of a burned barn at the town of Olinda and listening to the report of two men who fought the fire.
14: We were coming home from work in the oil fields, Barman and I, and we saw this barn burning, so we tried to put it out, but we couldn't. It was burning too old.
15: Well, what'd you call me for?
14: Look what we found in the ashes. Throw your light down there, Barman. Now there, Sheriff.
15: A burned human body.
14: Well, that's what we thought, so we called you.
15: Did you find any identification on him?
14: We didn't look very carefully, but you can see one arm isn't burned, and there's a straight eagle tattoo on it.
15: Do either of you know anybody with such a tattoo?
14: No, sir.
15: Well, it's probably some tramp crawled into the barn for sleep and set fire to it with a match. I'll have the coroner's ambulance pick him up.
2: The following morning, Sheriff Jackson telephones the Los Angeles police, apologizing for being out, and explains the circumstances of the tramp who was burned. Inspector Davidson, to whom he is speaking, is thinking fast along another line.
5: Wait a minute, Sheriff. Maybe that was a tramp, and maybe it wasn't.
15: Why, what do you mean?
5: Well, this fellow Collie that you want on bond jumping came in last night about midnight from Imperial Valley. He drove in by way of Riverside. He could have come through Orange County. Could have come through Olinda.
15: Yes, he could have, but it would have been out of his way.
5: Worth it if he wanted to bump somebody off.
15: What do you mean?
5: Collie went to the Imperial Valley with a fellow by the name of George Walker. He came back alone with Walker's car. Pulled the same thing with a boy from Oregon by the name of Dell Slater.
15: You mean this might be murder?
5: I do, and I'd appreciate it if you'd start investigating it as such. We have a strong suspicion against this man and no case. Maybe you could provide us with the necessary evidence to convict him.
15: I'll certainly do everything I can, Inspector.
2: Sheriff Jackson's revived investigation results in the discovery that the caretaker of the ranch on which the fire occurred is a brother-in-law of Collie. The sheriff questions the man closely.
16: I tell you, I ain't seen Gil for months.
15: But he is your brother-in-law.
16: Sure, he's my brother-in-law. I told you that.
15: Where were you last night?
16: I was home in bed.
15: You're a caretaker of this ranch. How come you didn't come down to the fire?
16: My place is over the hill from that barn. I didn't know anything about the fire until this morning.
15: Does your brother-in-law ever come down here?
16: Sure, sometimes.
15: Pretty well acquainted with the ranch, is he?
16: He knows his way around.
15: Do you know anybody that has a blue spread eagle tattooed on his arm?
16: No, don't.
15: Do you know a fella named Dale Slater?
16: No, don't. Who's he?
15: Friend of college. You know George Walker.
16: No, and I ain't got all day to play do you know with you. I got a fence to mend.
2: Equipped with the important information that Collie was well acquainted with the ranch on which the burned body was found, the officers renew their grilling of the suspect. For hours, they question him, demanding to know how he came in possession of Walker's car, assuring him that they know every detail of the fire in Olinda. Finally...
17: All right, let up, will you? Put away the saps.
18: I killed him. He's dead.
17: And I killed him.
18: It was him or me. He was coming for me, and I let him have it first. I carried his body to that barn down on the ranch where my brother-in-law's caretaker. I piled straw and stuff around it and poured on gasoline, lit a match. So what?
5: No, so self-defense is going to be your argument.
18: The truth.
16: Not robbery?
18: What do you mean?
16: Oh, the car, the bankroll you flashed at the hotel last night.
18: Oh, you dicks make me sick with your suspicion.
5: How about Slater? Where did you murder him?
18: What?
16: You heard the question. What part of the highway between Phelps and Davidson's gas station and Yuma did you kill Dale Slater?
18: Wait a minute. You birds can't tie every bump off in the past 10 years on me. I killed Walker in self-defense, but I ain't confessing to anything else. And I'll see you guys roast before I do.
2: But the police are relentless. Working in relays, they continue to question the surly suspect. Midnight comes and goes. The small hours of morning are very thin and long, and day begins to open his gray eye, and still Collie is defiant. Suddenly, though...
18: Oh, criminy, you guys are gluttons for punishment. You must be almost as tired as I am.
5: Yeah, just about.
18: Well, let's all get some sleep, huh?
16: As soon as you break.
18: I ain't breaking. But I'll talk.
5: Oh, that's swell. We'll start right now.
18: Okay. I killed the Slater kid. I cracked him a couple with a tent pole while he was sleeping.
5: Where was this?
18: You know where. Between Victorville and Yuma. We was camping out. He thought I was taking him to Boulder Dam to find a job. Dumb lug.
16: What did you do with the body?
18: I burned it, like I did Walker's. Only parts of Slater didn't burn so good. So I buried him.
5: What did you do it for?
18: I needed a car. And the kid had one.
16: You think you could find that spot where you killed him?
18: Yeah. I know where it is.
16: Okay, let's go.
18: Not me.
16: What do you mean, not you?
18: Hey, listen. I don't want to see no more dead men. No, I told you all about it. I confessed everything, so just count me out of this picnic. I'll draw you a map, but I don't want to go near the place. I'm sick of dead bodies.
2: The officers, following the self-confessed murderer's map, easily discover the charred remains of Dale Slater. And after further investigation of his effects, they talk to Collie once more.
18: So you found the kid, eh? That's good. When I get around to it, I'll give you a line on some more bodies. I'll keep you digging for a long time.
5: What do you mean?
18: Don't you wish you knew?
16: You're not referring to these, are you, Collie?
18: Where'd you get them keys?
16: Out of a suitcase of yours. Keys to 20 ignition locks on 20 automobiles. Where did you get them?
18: Try and find out.
5: Who else did you bump off for his automobile, Collie?
18: Don't you wish you knew?
2: No amount of questioning can elicit further information from Collie regarding his murder career. But officers uncover strange tales. From the landlady on 3rd Street, they learn...
19: Mr. Collie left for Sequoia on August 10th. 1931, with a boarder of mine by the name of J.F. Halligan. Mr. Halligan never returned.
2: A young man reports.
20: My father was supposed to join Collie at Boulder Dam on June 22nd. He left for the dam, but I haven't seen him since.
2: Riverside County authorities report.
21: Collie lived next door to a Barney Woods in Riverside several years ago. Woods disappeared in 1923. 6 years later, they dug up his skeleton in his own backyard.
16: But nothing more was proven, nor did it have to be proven. Collie was tried for the killing of Slater and found guilty of first-degree murder and sentenced to hang.
9: In Condemned Row, Collie went insane and was removed to the state hospital at Mendocino, where he quickly regained his sanity. Upon his return to San Quentin to be hanged, Governor Rolfe commuted his sentence to life imprisonment.
2: Thank you, Captain Allen. Ladies and gentlemen, these true crime stories are just as interesting to read as to hear. So we invite you to call at any Rio Grande station for a free copy of the Calling All Cars News, which contains these dramatic stories, illustrated descriptions of forthcoming broadcasts, and latest movie and radio news. We offer the news free, and we also offer 14 free gifts for boys and girls at service stations where Rio Grande cracked gasoline is sold. Sooner or later, we know you'll try Rio Grande cracked in your car, and we know that once you've experienced the thrill of police car performance in your own car, you'll never be content with any other gasoline. We also hope to win you over to Sinclair Motor Oil, which are featured by all Rio Grande stations because they are motor oils we can guarantee. We know that you can't break the lubrication seal of Sinclair Motor Oil no matter how fast you travel or how hot your engine gets. We know that other oils do break down under the strain of today's fast driving, allowing metal to scrape against metal and run up repair bills for you. Because the users of Rio Grande cracked gasoline want greater speed and power, we urge them all to protect their engines with Sinclair motor oils so they can enjoy greater speed with safety.

Defendant's police calling all cars. Attention all cars. 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The subject has been found. Murdered. That's all. Rosenquist.

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2: Thursday,
1: September 10th, 1936, 90 years ago today, titled 20 Keys to Death, from the ABN Reel-to-Reel Library. 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
2: Saturday,
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3: Here's another in NBC's great parade of new shows.
4: Ladies and gentlemen, the story you are about to hear is true. Only the names have been changed to protect the innocent.
3: NBC brings you Dragnet. Detective Sergeant, you're assigned to homicide detail. A 22-year-old girl has disappeared. A letter has been received. It demands $30,000 for the girl's return. The letter is signed, The Wolf. Your job, get him.
4: Dragnet, the documented drama of an actual crime, investigated and solved by the men who unrelentingly stand watch on the security of your home, your family, and your life. For the next 30 minutes, in cooperation with the Los Angeles Police Department, you will travel step by step on the side of the law through an actual case transcribed from official police files. From beginning to end, from crime to punishment, Dragnet is the story of your police force in action.
5: It was Tuesday, October 18th. It was cloudy in Los Angeles. We were working the night watch out of homicide. My partner's Ben Romero. The boss is Ed Backstrand, chief of detectives. My name's Friday. I was on the way back from the stats office, and it was 3:26 a.m. when I got to room 42. Homicide.
6: Got those mugs you asked for, Joe. Here they are.
5: Thanks, Harris. Backstrand leave yet?
6: In a minute. I'm going out with him. What's the address out there, the Sullivan place?
5: 814 Castro Boulevard. You go straight out Santa Monica, take a left at Castro.
6: I remember. You ready, chief?
7: Yeah, man. Friday, you call Romero yet?
5: Right now.
7: Get on it. This one we don't fool with.
5: Yeah.
7: Come on, Harris.
8: Hello.
5: Sorry to wake you, Ben. This is Joe. How you feeling?
8: Oh, hi, Joe. What time is it?
5: 3:30 a.m. How do you feel?
8: Oh, a lot better. Be back to work tomorrow.
5: You'll be ready in 20 minutes. I'll pick you up.
8: 20 minutes? Okay, what's up?
5: You remember Martin Sullivan, vice president of the Third National Bank?
8: Sullivan? Yeah, what about him?
5: He's got a 22-year-old daughter, or he had one. She's gone.

0: We made good time, Joe. Where are we heading?
1: Sullivan home out on Castro Boulevard. Ed's out there now with Harris.
0: Any leads to work on?
1: No, nothing so far. The girl disappeared a little before 1 o'clock yesterday afternoon. At 11 last night, he got a letter. They want $30,000.
0: Sullivan hasn't got that kind of money.
1: Yeah, I know it. Poor guy's almost out of his mind.
0: Fill me in. How'd it happen?
1: Well, the guy took the girl out of business school. He had her called out of class. Told her father was sick, said he was a friend of the family's.
0: Well, how about the teachers? What was their story?
1: Said the girl didn't want to go with the man at first, but he finally talked her into it. Kept telling her father was dying.
0: That's about as low as it come?
1: Yeah.
0: Did he use a car?
1: Witnesses said it was a blue sedan. They didn't get the license number or the make.
0: Did they remember what the guy looked like?
1: About 5'9", 160, brown suit, dark hair.
0: Nothing else?
1: No. Here's a copy of the letter. The usual. Read it.
0: Yeah. I have your daughter, Judy. What's that?
1: $30,000.
0: $30,000 quick if you want her back alive. Don't call police or I'll kill her. Contact you later. Signed, what was it?
1: The Wolf.
0: Oh, Wolf, huh?
1: I can think of a better name. Come on, here we are.
0: Got the original note, Joe.
1: Lee Jones down at the crime lab. He's checking it for prints and handwriting.
0: Well, if he was... Oh, hi, Davis.
2: Yeah, right on the house, boys. She's waiting for you.
1: Thanks, Dave.
3: Hi, Joe. Ben, in the living room.
0: Thank you.
4: That's the way I see it, Mr. Sullivan. Now, you understand exactly what you have to do?
5: Yes, I'll do as you say.
4: All right. Here are the two men who will help you. Sergeant Friday and Sergeant Romero, homicide.
5: Yes,
0: how do you do?
5: I do. Mr. Beckstrand, are you sure about all this? He might get frightened. He might do something to Judy.
4: Believe me, Mr. Sullivan, it's the only way. I know how you must feel, but we can't do anything else.
5: All right, I want to see Mrs. Sullivan first. I'll be ready in a moment.
1: Any developments?
4: Yeah. Come on back in the dining room. There it is on the table. Second note from the guy.
0: Telegram.
1: When did this come?
4: About half an hour ago. Guy phoned it into Western Union from a public booth. Couldn't trace it.
0: I see, Joe.
1: Yeah. Be at Elysian Park, 5 o'clock this morning, near Balkan Drive. Come alone. Bring 30,000. Will return girl. Don't tell cops. Kill her if you do. The Wolf.
0: 4 a.m. now, Skipper. Not much time.
4: I know it. We'll have to do as he says. No other way.
1: Then Sullivan's going out there alone?
4: You're going with him. You and Romero. You'll be hidden out in the trunk of the car.
1: Any plan?
4: Get him. That's all.
1: Ben and I went out the back door and into the Sullivan garage. We jammed ourselves into the trunk compartment and Harris closed the door on us. The latch was fixed so that the door could be pushed open from the inside. A few minutes later, Mr. Sullivan came out, got in the car, and we drove off. At 5:03, we pulled up at the meeting place in Elysian Park. We waited. Nothing happened. At 5:05, it started to thunder.
0: That's all we need now. Thunderstorm.
6: Stuff in here in this trunk, isn't it?
0: Oh, yeah.
6: Ben, listen. Something.
0: Must be. I wonder if he's seen anything.
6: Sounds like he's pacing up and down alongside the car, doesn't it?
0: Yeah, listen. Can't hear anything else. Can you?
6: No, we better stay undercover.
0: Yeah. Rain's starting in. Wonder what happened to the Wolf.
6: Cold feet, maybe. Let's wait it out.
0: Joe.
6: Yeah?
0: What time you got now?
6: Move over a little. Let me get my watch up.
0: Yeah.
6: A little past 5:30.
7: Sergeant. Sergeant.
6: Mr. Sullivan?
7: Yes. Do you think he's coming? He's late. It's getting daylight.
6: We better wait it out, Mr. Sullivan. Now, look, don't come back here again. If he's watching, you might tip him off.
7: Oh, all right.
6: Poor guy. Yeah, I hear it. It's coming up the road toward us.
0: It's stopping.
6: Yeah. It's coming over to our car. You ready?
0: Right. Talk to O'Sullivan.
6: Yeah, they're coming back here. Now watch it.
8: Brandy, Romero.
6: That you, Ed?
8: Yeah, the meeting's off. Come on out.
9: All right. Got a cramp in my leg.
6: Well, I'm cramped all over.
4: Mr. Sullivan, drive back home. We'll contact you there.
5: All right, Chief.
4: Ben, Joe, come on over to the car.
3: What's the story, Ed?
4: The guy had no intention of following through with his meeting tonight.
3: Well, how come?
4: He told us. Phone at 5 o'clock. Tried to trace the call. He wouldn't stay on the line long enough.
3: What did he have to say?
4: He wanted more money. Bragged about how smart he was. How we'd never get him.
6: When he knows Sullivan's called in the police.
4: Sure. Said he didn't care. We'd never get him anyway.
3: Yeah, pretty cocky.
4: Pretty smart. Take my word for it. He's no dummy.
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6: I'll get it. 80K to Control 1. 80K to Control 1. 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
4: All right, Romero. Let's roll.
1: More than 12 hours had passed since word of Judy Sullivan's disappearance had been phoned in a homicide. During that time, an all-points bulletin containing the descriptions of the suspect, his car, and the girl had been sent out on the teletype to law enforcement agencies throughout the area. The same descriptions were broadcast over the police radio every hour. The Sullivan home had been placed under strict surveillance, and Mr. Sullivan instructed not to contact the suspect without knowledge of the police. He'd raised almost $10,000 in cash to buy him off. The serial number on each one of the bills had been copied by a police stenographer and then rechecked by a homicide officer. So far, the Wolf, as he called himself, had made 3 separate contacts, but he'd covered his tracks well. We knew that he was somewhere in the city, 500 square miles of it, and we knew we had to find him fast. It was 18 minutes past 6 when we got back to homicide.
11: Hi, Chief.
4: Fellas, you got something for us, Mac?
11: Here, this letter. Special delivery. Came in about 25 minutes ago.
6: Can I see that, Mike? Yeah, that's him.
4: Yeah, according to the postmark, he must have mailed it right after he grabbed the girl.
6: Yeah, listen to this. Stay away from Sullivan. If the kid's found dead, it's your fault. Stay away, the Wolf.
4: All right, Mike. Get it over to the crime lab and have Lee check it for prints.
11: Right, Chief.
6: Lee find any prints on the second note, Mike?
11: 2. Running through R&I now.
4: Friday, Romero, get down there and see if they got a make. I'll call out to Sullivan's and check with Harris.
6: Right, Ed. Let's go, Ben.
3: Who's watching the Sullivan house beside Harris?
6: Carpenter and Davis. Backstrand's afraid the girl's father will try to make a deal with the guy.
3: Has he tried it yet?
6: No, he hasn't yet. You couldn't blame him if he did. Worried sick.
3: Oh, yeah.
6: Here we are.
12: Hi, fellas. Just coming down to see you. You got something, Larry?
13: Those 2 prints Lee Jones lifted off that letter. Got a make on them from the single print file.
6: That's good, Larry. Let's see, huh?
13: There it is. Pull the whole package on him. Donald Alfred Kiefer. Looks like a real bad one, doesn't he?
6: Donald Alfred Kiefer, male, Caucasian, age 29, 5 feet 8 inches, 170 pounds, brown eyes, dark brown hair. He had 1 previous arrest for forgery in Los Angeles 10 months before. Kiefer's occupation at the time of his arrest was listed as bank clerk at the Third National Bank. Ben went back into the files and pulled the crime report. Then we called Ed Backstrand.
3: There's the answer, Skipper. At the time Kiefer pulled that forgery job at the bank, Mr. Sullivan was one of the vice presidents.
4: Go on.
3: Sullivan was the one who preferred charges against Kiefer and saw that he was prosecuted.
4: Where's this Kiefer now?
6: Let me see. He was placed on probation, and on May 16th this year, he returned to his home in Omaha, Nebraska. That's 1380 Mackinac Avenue.
4: All right, Romero. Get Omaha on the phone and have them check out Kiefer.
3: Right, Skipper.
4: Friday, take Kiefer's package and this note down to Don Myers. Have him check the handwriting. Then get over to the crime lab and see what Jones lifted off that last letter we got.
6: All right, Ed.
4: The faster we work, the faster we'll put this guy behind bars. Now move.
6: How's the writing compared, Don? What'd you find?
14: Yeah, it looks good. See here? Slants as crosses, double loops as L's, open A's, pressure on the downstroke. Donald Kiefer, the Wolf, same handwriting.
11: Lifted 3 prints off this last note, Joe. Brought them out with the iodine fume gun. They match with the first.
6: Thanks, Lee. Did you find anything else?
11: I don't know if it'll help you much. We examined the paper for watermarks and texture. Both notes are written on the same kind of paper. Impressions show both pieces of paper from the same tablet. Check the density of the carbon and the pencil he used. Both specimens match. Same pencil.
1: By mid-afternoon, Donald Kiefer's description had been broadcast throughout the area. Bulletins were dispatched to all departments, and an APB was teletyped to the entire state. Men were stationed at every post office in the city to watch for notes that might come through the mail. The bus depots, railroad terminals, the airports, and all the main roads leading out of the city were under strict surveillance. The entire Los Angeles area was broken down into single square-mile districts, and a house-to-house canvas was started. A squad of men were assigned to cover each square mile. Outlying towns and cities were requested to do the same. By 5 o'clock that afternoon, the greatest dragnet operation in the history of the city was underway. We were sure Donald Kiefer was somewhere inside. At 12 minutes past 5, Ben got the call back from the Omaha police.
7: Yeah, I got it. 6X-ray 419. Nebraska plates, right. Well, thank you a lot. Yeah, bye.
1: They had a make on the car.
7: Lots more. The Omaha cops are looking for Kiefer, too. Want him for a robbery there 2 months ago.
1: Yeah?
7: In that robbery, he used a stolen 1939 blue sedan. Nebraska license plate, 6X-ray 419.
1: How about his family and his friends back there? They all been checked?
7: Yeah, they said Kiefer left Omaha about 6 weeks ago. Didn't know where he was headed.
1: Well, get that car description to communications, huh? APB, teletype, and broadcast. I'll tell Ed.
7: Yeah, right, Joe.
15: Right here, Romero.
1: Yeah, Ed.
15: What are you tied up with?
1: Well, just got a call from Omaha. Make on Kiefer in the car.
4: Give it to me. You two get out to the Sullivan house fast as you can. T. Harris.
7: What's happened, Skipper?
4: Martin Sullivan's disappeared.
1: All right, Harris, how'd it happen?
16: About 3 this afternoon, Mr. Sullivan got a phone call. Said he had to go down to the bank. I went with him. He had me wait in the reception room, and he went in his office. After waiting 10 minutes, I got suspicious and went in. He was gone. That's it.
7: Did he get any more money?
16: This morning. $5,000.
1: Did you get the serial numbers off the bills?
16: Yeah. Shouldn't have let him get out of my sight.
7: Forget it. Right now, we've got to find out where he's gone to meet Kiefer.
1: Did you talk to Mrs. Sullivan about it, Harris?
16: She says she doesn't know anything about it.
1: Let's try her again. Come on, let's go inside.
17: Hi, fellas.
1: Hi. Where's Miss Sullivan, Dave?
17: Back in the sitting room, lying down. Doctor's with her.
1: Come on. What time you got, Ben?
17: 6:35.
1: I'll get it. Hello? Where are you? Oh. Where are you now? Where are you now? We'll be right out. That was Martin Sullivan. He met with Kiefer on Laurel Canyon.
17: Did he get his daughter back?
1: Yeah. Wrapped in newspapers. All cars in the area were notified that a contact had been made with Kiefer. We got in the car and drove out to Laurel Canyon. The entire area had been blocked off. We found Martin Sullivan standing in the middle of the road at the end of East Winding Way. 500 feet down the hill was a private residence where Sullivan had telephoned us. It was the only building in the immediate vicinity. A few yards beyond the point where East Winding Way ended, back in a clump of tall grass, we found the body of Martin Sullivan's daughter. We notified the crime lab, Chief Backstrand, and the coroner. Despite a severe state of emotional shock, Martin Sullivan tried to tell us the story.
5: He said Judy was all right. I believed him. I wanted her back. Judy. I tricked the officer, the one watching me. He said, come along, no police.
17: Did you see his car, Mr. Sullivan?
5: I wanted her back. I wanted Judy back. I did as he said. I drove here at 6 o'clock and I waited. I put the money on the front seat like he said.
1: Did he get the money, Mr. Sullivan?
5: And I got out. Left parking lights on. I stood up there by the end of the road waiting.
1: Mr. Sullivan.
5: Then he drove up. He took the money. Then he came up to me. He had a gun. I wanted Judy back. He had a gun.
1: Did you see his car?
5: He said she was up there, beyond the road, tied to a tree. What bank?
1: Mr. Sullivan, did you see his car?
5: I went to look for Judy. He drove away. She wasn't there. By the tree. Couldn't find her. On the way back, I saw the bundle on the way back. Let me find it.

0: Before he went into a state of complete collapse, we showed Martin Sullivan a picture of Donald Alfred Kiefer. He definitely identified him. The information was immediately relayed back to Central Division, rebroadcast to the entire police radio system. A teletype was dispatched to sheriff's offices, and communications were sent to police stations throughout the country. The house-to-house search throughout the entire city intensified. The dragnet in which we hoped to trap Donald Kiefer was drawing slowly inward. It was 12 midnight.
1: X-ray Sullivan girl murder. X-ray, read all about it. Citizens join search for killer.
2: Friday, did the papers get a list of the numbers on that ransom money?
0: Yeah, got them in the final net edition. 2.5 pages of serial numbers gave it a big spread.
3: Look at these pictures of Kiefer here, all over the front page.
2: The more the better, Romero. I hope this town never forgets that face. Good reminder. You don't make deals with killers.
4: Hi, fellas. Come on over.
3: Find anything yet, Lee?
4: Just checking over these towels here. Found them wrapped around the girl's body, inside the papers. Funny thing about those papers.
0: What's that, Lee?
4: They're all yesterday's. Every story about the girl's disappearance has been clipped out.
3: Maybe the guy's making up a scrapbook.
2: How about the towels, Jones? Any laundry marks?
4: Not a one so far, Ed. Every one of them was clipped off. Pretty smart. The morgue post the body in?
0: They're doing it now.
4: Yeah, nasty one.
0: Yeah. Did you get any footprints or tire marks out where they found the body?
4: Lots of them, all cast. Bossy and Taylor are checking them now. One thing.
2: What is it, Jones?
4: I don't know. Under the seam here, this towel. Wait a minute. Joe, that pair of snippers there.
0: Yeah, there you are.
4: Thanks. Press back under the seam. There. That's one tag he missed.
0: Any markings, Lee?
4: Yeah. Greenway Apartments, Los Angeles.
0: One look at the apartment was enough. In an adjoining garage, we found the car which Kiefer had used, a blue sedan. Nebraska license plate 6X-ray 419. When we got back to the office, Chief Backstrand immediately issued a cancellation of the want order for the blue sedan, and then he ordered a detail of men to stake out the car in the event Kiefer decided to come back for it.
3: Here's the coroner's report, Joe.
0: Oh, let's see it. Cause of death, strangulation. Time of death, Monday, October 18th, approximately 2 p.m.
3: 1 hour after he grabbed her?
0: That can't be right.
3: Skipper in his office?
0: No, he's out for a minute.
5: Hey, Joe, Ben, take the call off 2503, will you?
0: Thanks, Mike. Right. Would you give me the call on 2503, please? Thanks. Hello? Yeah. Yeah, when? We'll be right over. Some of the ransom money, Ben, just showed up. Beverly and Highland. Come on. The man's name was Ralph Donahue. He operated a used car lot on the corner of Beverly and Highland. He told us that early that morning he sold a dark blue late model coupe to a man who gave his name as Fred Sims. The man paid for the car in cash. Donahue told us that he checked the serial numbers on the bills after the man had driven away.
3: Serial numbers check out, Joe, every one of them.
6: If I only thought to look, officer, and you know I generally do. I'm the suspicious kind anyway, but, well, this morning I must have been asleep.
0: You got the full description on the car, Ben?
3: Yeah, Joe.
0: All right, let's get it on the air right away.
6: I saw his mug in the paper while I was waiting for you. Too late. Sorry.
0: Yeah, thanks. At 3:10 that afternoon, another piece of the ransom money turned up at a busy downtown department store. The clerk was unable to remember who gave her the bill. The detail throughout the general downtown area was strengthened. The house-to-house search of the entire city for Judy Sullivan's murderer went on. The afternoon dragged into the early evening. At 7:20, Ben and I had a hamburger and a cup of coffee in the drugstore at East Broadway and 3rd. And then we got back in the car, checked with communications, and started cruising the neighborhood again. At 8:09, a man answering the description of Donald Kiefer was seen crossing Sunset Boulevard just below Highland. 7 minutes later, the same man was reported near the intersection of Hollywood Boulevard and Las Palmas. Communications relayed the information. At 8:21, our car, 80K, along with a dozen others, were concentrated in the Hollywood Boulevard area from Gower Street to La Brea, Franklin Avenue to Santa Monica Boulevard. At 8:24, another piece of the ransom money was passed at a cigar store on the corner of Hollywood Boulevard and Hawthorne Street. The number of men and radio cars in the area was redoubled. Plainclothes officers were stationed at every intersection to keep an eye on pedestrian traffic. At 8:09, the dark blue coupe which Kiefer had bought that morning was spotted parked in an alley just below Hollywood Boulevard and Coenga. We called Ed Backstrand.
7: City Hall.
0: 2503.
7: 2503.
8: Chief
7: Chief of Detectives Office, Hannah.
0: This is Friday, Mike, the chief there.
7: Yeah, wait a minute. Just going out the door. Ed, it's for you.
8: Thanks, friend.
0: Friday, Ed. Just spotted Kiefer's car, the one he bought this morning, parked in an alley off Coenga.
8: Harris and I are on our way up there now. We'll take care of the car. You take care of this call. Just came in.
0: What do you got?
8: The theater on the corner of Hollywood Boulevard and Fairview. The girl in the box office just took in a $10 ransom bill.
0: Yeah?
8: She got a good look at the man who passed the bill. She says it's Kiefer.
0: All right, Ben, come on.
6: Yeah. You've got the list of serial numbers?
0: Right here. Let's check at the window.
9: Yes, sir. How many, please?
6: Police officers. Sergeant Romero, Sergeant Friday.
9: Oh, yes, sir. Mr. Rayburn, the police are here. Would you step around to the side door, Sergeant?
0: Yes, ma'am.
10: Margie, relieve Francis for a minute. Francis, come here. Bring that $10 bill with you.
6: Sharp girl, officer, that Francis. Sharp.
9: Here it is, Mr. Rayburn.
6: All right, Sergeant. There you are. $10 bill and the list of serial numbers.
0: Check out all right, Ben.
3: That's it, Joe. Good work, miss.
0: You reported the man came in about a half hour ago. You're sure it was Kiefer?
9: Yes, sir. I have his picture in the box office just behind the change machine. I recognized him right away.
0: And as far as you know, he hasn't left the theater.
9: That's right, sir.
0: All right, Mr. Rayburn. I'm sorry. I'm afraid we'll have to interrupt the show.
6: Anything you say, Sergeant. Anything.
0: Ben, you keep an eye on the front exit. I'll call communications.
6: Right, Joe.
0: 80K to Control 4. 80K to Control 4.
11: 80K, go ahead.
0: Control 4, clear all frequencies. The Sullivan murder suspect, Donald Kiefer, has been located in the theater on the southeast corner of Hollywood Boulevard and Fairview. Have all units around the area.
11: 80K, roger. 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Attention all units. Assist 80K at the theater on the southeast corner of Hollywood Boulevard and Fairview. The Sullivan murder suspect has been located in the theater. Go ahead, 80K.
0: Control 4. Have all units converge in the general area, Hollywood Boulevard and Fairview. Unit 62R to block off the intersection at Hollywood Boulevard and North Cherokee. Stop all pedestrian and vehicular traffic. Unit 61A to block the intersection at Hollywood Boulevard and Hudson Street. Stop all pedestrian and vehicular traffic. Unit 71 and 72R to block the alley behind the theater. Unit 66 and 67R to assist at main entrance to the theater. Within a few minutes, the one-half-mile area around the theater was completely blockaded. Every exit and entrance to the theater was covered. At 9:23, we met Harris and Ed Backstrand in the theater manager's office. Backstrand outlined our plan of operation. At 9:28, a detail of 14 men walked down the side aisles on the main floor of the theater and took up their posts on either side of the orchestra pit. The picture was stopped and every light in the theater was turned on. Ed Backstrand, Harris, Ben, and I went down the aisle and up onto the stage. Backstrand made the announcement.
10: Ladies and gentlemen, we're sorry to interrupt the picture, but this is important. We're police officers. We've traced the murderer of Judy Sullivan to this theater. He is in this theater now. And we're going to search the theater row by row, and we'd like to ask your cooperation. There's no need to be panicky or afraid. Those who wish to leave now may do so. Leave by the main entrance. Each one of you will be checked as you go out the door. And for the benefit of the man we're looking for, don't try to escape. Every exit is covered and the entire area is blockaded. Don't place any more lives in jeopardy.
0: Come on, Ben.
6: Backstage, Joe. We can make it from there.
0: All right, let's go. Come on, hustle it, Ben.
6: Yeah. The next building. You'll probably try to jump for it.
0: All right, watch it. I think this door leads out to the roof.
6: There he goes.
0: All right, Kiefer, hold it.
7: Don't shoot. Don't shoot. I give up.
6: Throw your gun down. Over here.
7: Don't shoot. Don't.
0: Let's get him.
12: All right, coppers. I got it figured. They won't top me for this. Didn't know what I was doing.
0: Put the cuffs on him, Ben.
12: Get away from me, you crumb.
0: You shouldn't have hit him, Kiefer. All right, Ben. Try the cuffs now.
6: Yeah.
0: Come on, let's get him in out of the rain.
6: What's the hurry?
0: Why spoil a good rain?
13: The story you have just heard is true. Only the names were changed to protect the innocent.
14: Donald Alfred Kiefer was tried and convicted of murder in the first degree. He was executed in the lethal gas chamber at the state penitentiary. You have just heard the 15th in a new series of authentic cases transcribed from official files. technical advice for Dragnet comes from the Office of Acting Chief of Police, W.A. Wharton, Los Angeles Police Department.
13: Tonight's program is dedicated to Deputy United States Marshal John B. Glenn of Boise, Idaho, who on the morning of July 31st, 1940, gave his life so that yours might be more secure.

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Here's an episode of Boston Blackie, which originally aired Wednesday, September 10th, 1947, 79 years ago today, titled Lighthouse Ghost.

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1: Not a thing, Captain Ross. We're so bound in, can't see more than halfway through the window of the wheelhouse.
0: Well, we'll see the Rocky Island Lighthouse in a minute or two. 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
1: Aye, but we'll find nothing but reefs without the light, Captain. Reefs in deep water just in front of them. Even with the light, it's going to take a true course to get us in without running aground.
0: The channel's directly north of the Rocky Island Light, Mr. Jensen. We'll enter the channel with the light on our port side. There she is now, Mr. Jensen.
1: Aye, what a blessed sight. We've been off our course. I'll adjust that.
0: Keep her steady, Mr. Jensen.
1: Aye, sir. No problem now. We'll have our cargo safe in an hour.
0: Aye. And it'll be a long time before we carry so much of value in our hold again.
1: We'll have no trouble at all now, sir. The lighthouse is practically telling us we're safe and sound now.
0: I think I'll go below.
2: We've run on the reef!
1: We're going down!

0: abandoned ship, we steered straight for the beach and landed south of the light.
1: Impossible. That's the same story I heard from the captain of every ship I've lost, and I don't believe a one of you. Were you north of the light at the time of the crash, or weren't you?
0: Aye. We seemed to be north of the light when we crashed, north of it when we sank. But the spot where we went down is south of the light. I checked on it this morning. I saw a part of the crushed hull on the reef.
1: Then you steered a course into the channel south of the Rocky Island Lighthouse.
0: No, Mr. Kingston, absolutely not. I'd stake my reputation we were north of the light.
1: Oh, it's impossible. Come in.
2: Excuse me, Mr. Kingston.
1: Yes, Miss Underwood.
2: Mr. Lawrence from the Deepwater Salvage Company is on the phone.
1: Yes, I know what he wants. Tell Lawrence he can have the job. He's always done a good one for me, but don't tell him I said that.
2: No, Mr. Kingston, I won't tell him.
1: Do you see what this crash is costing me already, Captain Ross? I have to give a salvage company 60% of whatever cargo can be saved. And the ship, of course, is a total loss. I'd rather have the ship than the insurance. And I think I'd better have ship captains that can tell north from south.
0: Mr. Kingston, maybe the Rocky Island Lighthouse was out.
1: If it was, what light did you see?
0: The ghost light, Mr. Kingston.
1: Ghost light?
0: On the cliff above the reefs. There used to be a lighthouse there. The place where we ran on the reefs is just a little to the north of where the old lighthouse was.
1: What?
0: Before it was washed into the sea, the lighthouse keeper with it. The lighthouse was lost, and so was he.
1: Of all the ridiculous things I ever heard, that's...
0: May sound foolish, Mr. Kingston, but it's the only possible thing that can explain how we would crash south of the Rocky Island Lighthouse when we were north of it all the time. The ghost light, Mr. Kingston. And members of my crew are not the first it has taken to the bottom of the sea.
1: You lost some of your crew, Captain Ross?
0: Yes.
1: You didn't tell me. How many?
0: Three. They were caught below deck in the crash.
1: Captain Ross, I can tolerate misjudgment. I can almost tolerate stories of ghost lights. But when some of my employees are killed...
0: They were killed through no fault of mine or of my pilot, Mr. Kingston. We were north of the Rocky Island Lighthouse when we crashed.
1: All right. You were north of it. But something's crazy somewhere, and three men are dead. I don't know why, but this sounds like murder to me, and I'm calling my friend Boston Blackie. You believe the light here on Rocky Island wasn't working last night, eh, Blackie?
3: I don't believe anything yet, Charlie. Not till we investigate. I guess we can tie up to this lighthouse landing, can't we?
2: Yeah, I'll handle the landing, Blackie. I'll tie the launch up with a half hitch.
3: You might also use a rope, Mary.
2: If Faraday were here, he wouldn't have an answer for that either.
1: I'll tie the boat, Mary. You can get up on the landing.
2: Oh, thanks, Charlie. Oh, what a beautiful lighthouse.
3: I suppose you'd like to live in it.
2: Uh-huh, would I? But I put different curtains in the windows.
3: And a lace shade and tassel on the light, I suppose.
2: Well, I don't know about the tassel. Oh, look, there's the lighthouse keeper's daughter. There's always one, isn't there?
1: If you mean the woman in the doorway there, the lighthouse keeper must be 80. This woman's an easy 60.
3: If there is such a thing as an easy 60...
4: No sightseers allowed out here. This is government property.
3: The only sight we want to see is the lighthouse keeper. And we have government permission. Here's our pass.
4: Oh. What do you want to see him for?
3: We just want to ask him a few questions about an accident on the reefs near here last night.
4: Oh, the ship that sank down yonder?
3: That's right. Tell your husband we'd like to see him, will you?
4: What makes you think I'm his wife? I didn't say so.
3: Just imagine you were.
4: Well, I am, but I don't like things taken for granted.
3: Well, may we see him, please?
4: He isn't here. He's gone to the mainland for supplies.
3: Oh, I see. Anyone else out here?
4: No, only me.
3: We thought we saw somebody up in a tower as we came out here in the launch just now.
4: Nobody's up there.
3: We'd like to look, if you don't mind.
4: Well, I don't. Okay, go ahead. Stairs are right there.
3: It's going to be some climb. You want to stay here, Charlie?
1: No, I'll go up with you.
4: Oh, I think I'll stay here, though.
3: They say steps are good for the figure, Mary.
4: Oh? What's wrong with my figure?
3: If Faraday were here, he couldn't answer that either. See you in a little while. Come on, Charlie. It's a long, slow climb, but I'll bet the view is good when we get up there.
4: You'll have to excuse me, miss, but I have chores to do, whether there's company here or not.
2: Oh, that's perfectly all right. I'll just stand here in the door and admire the view.
4: When you've looked at it as long as I have, there's nothing you admire about it. Always the same. Always the same. Frank, it's Lena. There's some men coming up to see you.
5: Why did you let them come up?
4: Well, I tried to tell them you weren't up there, but they saw you, and I couldn't...

0: couldn't stop them. They have a pass. They want to talk to you.
1: What about? Do you know?
0: About that ship that sank on the Devil's Reefs last night.
1: I was afraid of that. Thanks for telling me.

0: Jolly, just how high is this lighthouse, anyway?
1: I don't know, Blackie. I lost count of the steps 2 landings ago.
0: Well, here's another landing. The next to the last one, I hope.
1: Oh, let's rest.
0: You took the words right out of my mouth. It's a good thing you did. I don't have breath enough to say them.
1: I know what you mean.
0: Well, we've got to be able to talk to the lighthouse keeper when we get up here. And I think he is there, despite what his wife said. What's his name again?
1: The Port Authority. People said it was Harlow, Frank Harlow.
0: Oh, yes, Harlow. Hey, here's a little window.
1: Ooh.
0: Say, take a look out of here. Nice view.
1: Yes, except for that ship out there in front of the reef.
0: Is that where your ship went down last night?
1: Yes, that's a ship from the Deepwater Salvage Company going to work on it already.
0: They don't lose any time, do they?
1: Well, it's better not to, Blackie. Some cargo can't take too much salt water.
0: That's right. Well, I guess I wasn't thinking that. Good night. What's that?
1: Blackie, did you see something drop past the window?
0: Yes, and I hope it's not what I think it is.
1: Did you see the ground from up here?
0: Well, I have to lean out the window a little more. Whatever. Uh-oh.
1: What is it, Blackie?
0: You mean, what was it, Charlie? It was a man. Right now, it's just a body wrecked on the rocks.
2: Now, please, Mrs. Harlow, come away from the rocks. Blackie and Mr. Kingston will be down here in just a minute, and they'll...
3: Oh, he's dead. He's dead.
2: Yes, I know, Mrs. Harlow, he's dead. There's nothing you can do for him now. Come on inside with
4: Mary.
2: Me.
4: Mary!
2: I'm here, Blackie.
0: Terrible thing that just happened.
1: I can't tell you how sorry we are about this unfortunate accident, Mrs. Harlow.
3: It wasn't an accident. It wasn't.
0: Well, I don't see how it could be anything else, Mrs. Harlow. We hadn't reached the top of the tower when he fell, but... He was alone up there, wasn't he?
3: Yes, I lied to you before. He was up there alone, but this isn't an accident. This is murder. They killed him. They killed him.
1: Who was they, Mrs. Harlow?
3: Oh, I can't tell you. I don't dare, but they killed him. They did it. They did
2: it. She's hysterical from the shock, Blackie.
0: She's hysterical, all right. There's nobody up in the tower now. But there's a reason that man fell, and that's the reason I'm going to send for Inspector Faraday. The police might be able to throw a little light on why this man fell from this lighthouse.
5: I'm sorry it took me so long to get here, Blackie, but I can't rush away from headquarters on every accident case.
0: Anytime you rush, it's an accident, Faraday.
5: Amusing.
0: But listen, this is the light tower here.
5: Yeah?
0: Mrs. Harlow says her husband didn't fall from up here by accident, but there was nobody else here.
5: Who pushed him then? You or Charlie Kingston?
0: I never push people out of lighthouses, but in your case, I'll be glad to make an exception.
5: No.
0: We weren't up here yet, Faraday. We were still 1 landing below. Now, here's the window we went out of.
5: Look, this is strictly an accident case, Blackie. Or a suicide if he was alone.
0: He was alone, all right. Only Harlow and his wife worked this lighthouse. The only 2 people on the island.
5: Hey, look, I didn't see any wife when I landed. Only Miss Wesley downstairs. Where's Mrs. Harlow now?
0: Charlie took her ashore and left her with some of Mr. Harlow's relatives in the city. You can talk to her later. Let's see what evidence of murder there might be around here.
5: There's none, and you know it. This is just another of your little schemes to waste my time. Look, there's a scuff mark on the window ledge where he climbed out.
0: I see it.
5: And look here. Here's the reason he fell. He was hanging out the window here by his hands when a piece of the ledge broke away. Look, see, it's all rotted.
0: Yeah.
5: It breaks when I touch it. A guy falls to death because he was hanging out a window and the window gave way. And the great Boston Blackie calls it murder.
0: I didn't call it murder until Mrs. Harlow insisted it was.
5: She's out of her mind. And Harlow must be out of his to hang out a window way up here. What was he doing that for?
0: He was probably trying to hide from Charlie Kingston and me.
5: Look, I want to hide from you, too, but I don't hang out of windows 100 feet in the air. What did he want to hide for?
0: Probably to keep from answering our questions about why Charlie Kingston's ship crashed on the reefs down there last night.
5: Down where?
0: Over there. There, to your right. Where the salvage ship is now.
5: Hmm?
0: That's a ship from the Deepwater Salvage Company that Charlie hired to save some of his cargo. 3 men were drowned when Charlie's ship went down last night, and I think...
5: What was the ship doing way down there? That's south of here, and the channel's north of us. Couldn't they see this light?
0: They saw a light all right, Faraday, but it was down that way, and this one was out. Or at least that's what the captain's story was, and that's what we came to check into. That's the only thing that would explain why...
5: I'll get it. That's probably Sergeant Matthews calling from below. I told him to let me know if we got any reports on that police launch radio.
0: Okay.
5: Hello?
6: Hello, Inspector Faraday. This is Mary Wesley.
5: Yes, I know it, Miss Wesley.
6: Look, Inspector, Sergeant Matthews just yelled up from the boat that there's been a shooting in town.
5: That's fine. And I'm out here because a ship sinks last night and a man falls out of a window today. Who's been shot?
6: A man named Lawrence. And you know, it's the funniest thing.
5: What's so funny about it?
6: Well, there's a deep water salvage company boat out where Charlie's ship sank last night.
5: So?
6: And the man who's just been shot is head of that company.
4: Now back to Boston Blackie. Though it was steering a fog-bound course into the safety of the channel north of Rocky Island Lighthouse, one of wealthy Charlie Kingston's cargo ships crashes and sinks against the reefs south of the light. This is the fourth of Kingston's ships to be lost in this manner. Because he is Kingston's friend, Blackie goes to the lighthouse to investigate. But before he can talk to the keeper of the light, the keeper falls to his death from the tower. It's obviously an accident, but the dead man's wife says it's murder. Later, a man named Lawrence, head of the company salvaging Kingston's ship, is shot. And as we return to our story, Blackie and Inspector Faraday are with the wounded man at his home.
5: Who shot you, Lawrence?
7: I told you before, Inspector Faraday. It was an accident. I shot myself.
0: We know it was your gun that shot you, Lawrence, but tell us who pulled the trigger.
5: I did, Blackie, I did.
1: You'd have to be a contortionist to shoot yourself the way you've been shot.
7: Well, then I'm a contortionist. I tell you, I shot myself.
0: I can tell he's not going to change his story, Faraday. Come on, let's get out of here. Try some other time.
1: Okay. Lawrence, if you're shielding someone, I'll find out who it is.
7: I'm not shielding anyone.
0: Maybe he's telling the truth, Faraday, and you'll find out about that, too.
5: You'd believe anybody, as long as I said I didn't believe him, wouldn't you?
0: Oh, no.
7: Hey, Tommy. Tommy.
8: Yeah, Mr. Lawrence?
7: They've gone. Oh, how'd you keep old Mrs. Harlow so quiet?
8: I showed him a gun. It acted just like a muzzle.
7: Bring her in, huh?
8: Sure. Come on, you. Mr. Lawrence wants to see you.
9: Sure, I'll see him. I'm not afraid. Go ahead and kill me. Kill me just the way you killed my husband.
7: We didn't kill your husband, Mrs. Harlow. He killed himself. Accidentally, of course. But the fool shouldn't have tried to hide by hanging out the lighthouse window.
9: But you made him do it. If he hadn't let you talk him into turning out the light in the lighthouse so those ships could be wrecked, he wouldn't have been afraid to talk to Boston Blackie. Well, when are you going to kill me?
7: What makes you think I am?
9: Because I tried to kill you. And I'd shoot you again if you left your gun around and if I had the chance.
7: You're not going to get the chance. You're going to stay tied up and stay here, too. Until we decide what to do with you. Put her back in the other room, Tommy.
8: Sure, Mr. Lance. Get back in here, you. Don't try to yell for help. Because the boys in there got orders to strangle you if you do.
9: Don't worry, I won't.
8: What do you think we ought to do with her, Mr. Lance?
7: I don't know yet, Tommy. We have more important things to do first. There's another ship coming in tonight.
8: With a good load, huh?
7: Too good a load to let it get away from us. And I got a weather report. It's going to be plenty foggy out there tonight, too.
8: Well, let's get the ship, huh? You can get the salvage job on it, can't you?
7: Well, this is another one of Kingston's ships. I don't know why I shouldn't get it. Kingston seemed to like my work.
8: Okay, let's get it. You know what time it's coming in and everything?
7: Everything, Tommy. I'll tell you what. We'll put our light a little further south this time. So we don't sink this baby right on top of the job we're working on.
8: Okay. Say, you well enough to go with me, huh?
7: Oh, sure, sure. I wasn't shot as badly as I told the police.
8: Okay, if you say so. Hey, but wait, there's a complication on the job tonight.
7: The new man at the lighthouse, you mean?
8: Yeah. What do we do, buy the guy off the way we did Harlow?
7: No, there isn't time. I'll tell you what. Have a couple of the boys cut the power and phone lines to the lighthouse from the mainland before we go down shore to our portable light.
8: Say, that sounds like a swell idea. Well, Mr. Lawrence, looks like we're getting richer by the minute, huh?
7: Yes, Tommy. Guys like Kingston's owns them, but our ships are coming in.
10: Fog tonight, Captain Wills.
11: Yes, but we should be sighting the Rocky Island Lighthouse pretty soon.
8: and it'll guide us into the channel.
10: The fog's almost too thick for that light, sir.
8: It'd have to be solid to hide the Rock Island beam, Mr. Jenkins.
10: Aye, sir, would it that? I sure wish we'd sight it.
8: We're still a little too far out. Another 10 minutes and we'll see it, though.
10: I'd hate to try to find the channel without it, Captain Wills. I don't want to end my days on Devil's Reefs.
8: No, Mr. Kingston wouldn't want to lose another cargo on Devil's Reefs. And neither would I, but I suddenly have a strange feeling that we're going to have trouble with those reefs.
2: Blackie, we're going to spend all night out there at the lighthouse?
0: We're going to get out there and stay out there till Charlie's ship comes through. At least that long, Mary.
1: Well, I certainly appreciate your interest in my ship, Blackie.
0: Oh, I just want to make sure you don't lose two ships in two nights, Charlie.
5: And you want to make sure I lose sleep, don't you?
0: You're always asleep, Faraday. If you weren't, you'd know why we have to go out to this lighthouse and what caused Charlie's ship to go on the reefs last night.
2: Even I know what caused that, Blackie. Another light downshore from the lighthouse.
0: Sure, Mary. Who's ever wrecking these ships sets up a portable light which guides the ships onto the reefs.
1: And those same people had bribed the lighthouse keeper to turn out the light at Rocky Point.
0: Right, Charlie. It's that simple. And I know what's doing it, I think. Everyone sees it, Faraday. Everyone but you.
5: I see it. And I see the Rocky Point lighthouse, too. It's on tonight.
0: And we're going to see that it stays on,
2: too. Hey, Blackie. Too. Blackie, the light went out.
0: Why, gee, it did. So the lighthouse, every light in the place is out.
1: Blackie, my ship's out there in the fog and due to make a run for the channel any minute now.
5: The light will go back on in a minute.
0: Oh, no, it won't, Faraday. It wasn't only the beam that went out. It was every light in the tower. That means the power to Rocky Island has been shut off from the mainland.
2: Well, then we'll have to go back to the mainland and turn it on again.
0: It won't be that easy, Mary. My guess is the lines have been cut. Charlie, someone's after a ship of yours again tonight.
1: Well, maybe with no light at all, my ship won't try for the channel.
0: With no light, they wouldn't try, but look down the coast there. Look down there, a couple of miles.
2: Oh, no, it's not a light.
0: It's not a firefly.
1: That light down there is just south of Devil's Reefs, Blackie. My ship will be guided right into the rocks, just like the others. We've got to do something.
0: We will.
5: I suppose you know exactly what to do, don't you, Blackie?
0: Yes, Faraday, I do. We're going to land at Rocky Island. And you and I are going to start a fire that will wind up this case in a blaze of glory.
8: Hey, Mr. Lawrence.
11: Yeah?
8: The light at Rocky Island just went out.
11: Good. Every light in the place, Tommy?
8: Yeah. Look up there. You can't see a thing.
11: The boys cut the power lines at the mainland just as they were supposed to, didn't they?
8: Yeah.
11: What time is it?
8: Time for that ship to be making by the channel.
11: Okay. Let's turn on our light and give it something to steer by.
8: Sure thing.
11: Hey, it's some light we got, huh?
8: Yeah.
11: You'd never guess from out at sea that it was just a searchlight on the back of a truck.
8: Looks just like a lighthouse, huh?
11: I don't care what it looks like as long as it leads that ship of Kingston's on into the reefs out there.
10: Captain Wills.
8: Aye.
10: There's the Rocky Island light down there.
8: Oh, yes, Mr. Jenkins, I see it, too.
10: We're off our course, sir. Much too far north to make the channel.
8: Oh, that's odd. I was sure we're heading straight into it. Better get back on course right away, Mr. Jenkins. We're close to shore.
10: Aye, aye, sir.
8: Odd, very odd. If I didn't know better, I'd say that light is several miles south of where it should be.
10: And you can't move a lighthouse, Captain Wills. Much easier to change the course for ship.
8: Aye, and I... Mr. Jenkins.
10: Yeah?
8: Look there just north of us.
10: Bonfire ashore, Captain Wells.
8: Yes, sir, a house on fire. It's a pretty big blaze. Mr. Jenkins.
10: Yeah?
8: What do you see in the light of that fire? Or am I just imagining it?
10: Why, sir, it's a lighthouse. Yeah, it's like I see the whole tower in the light of that fire.
8: It's the Rocky Island Lighthouse, Mr. Jenkins.
10: Yeah.
8: And we're south of it, when we ought to be north of it. Reverse engines, Mr. Jenkins.
10: Right.
8: We've still got time to keep off Devil's Reefs.
0: I hope they see that fire on Rocky Island from Charlie's ship.
5: And if they don't, they'll see the bottom of the ocean at Devil's Reefs. I sure works hard breaking up the stuff we set on fire.
0: Oh, the exercise will do you good. Let's hope it works and they see the fire running on that ship.
5: Then what? Hey, I see that phony light you were talking about, Blanky. It's out there on the point.
0: The point is now how to get it out. And will the guys who are operating it stick till we get there?
8: Mr. Lawrence, we ought to be hearing that ship's smack up on the reefs pretty soon, huh? They can't miss this light of ours.
11: Yeah, I thought we'd hear the ship already, Tommy. Must be late.
8: Hope nothing's gone wrong. Hey.
11: Huh?
8: Look up the shoreline there, Mr. Lawrence. There's a big fire.
11: Yeah, so there is.
8: I wonder what's on fire.
11: I don't know, but what's the difference?
8: Hey, it's near where the Rocky Island Lighthouse is, Mr. Lawrence. In fact, it's on Rocky Island.
11: Yeah, say, I think you're right.
8: Hey, you think the ship will see it, huh? Be able to see it's at the lighthouse?
11: No, I don't think so. They're looking for a light on that ship, not a bonfire. So let's keep this searchlight blazing good and bright. Pretty soon...
8: Hey, Mr. Lawrence! The light's been shut out!
11: Run, Tommy, while it's good and dark. Somebody knows we're here.
0: Somebody sure does, Lawrence.
8: Mr. Lawrence, it's Blackie!
11: Never mind who it is. Let's get out of here. Hurry up.
0: I'll take you first, Mike.
11: You will.
0: I will.
12: One down, Blackie, and one to go.
11: And he's going to get out of here.
0: Oh, no, Lawrence. You're just going out.
12: How many down now, Blackie?
0: Two down, Faraday. And that's all there is. There isn't any more. Well, Mary, I'll tell you this. It's a pleasure to be driving a car tonight and not having to worry about lighthouses and reefs and phony lights. Right, Patty?
12: I suppose so.
2: I know what you mean, Blackie. By the way, congratulations on knocking off our friend, Mr. Lawrence. I understand you and the inspector here really had the goods on him, and he confessed.
0: Well, there wasn't anything else he could do after we caught him and his stooge manipulating that portable light. He did tell us, though, that he had that Mrs. Harlow tied up in his apartment and Faraday did a little rescue work and got her out of there.
2: Which means that everything is nice and smooth for a change.
12: Mm. How can anything be smooth or nice with Blackie around?
0: Faraday, isn't your brain back from its vacation yet?
12: My mind's working. Don't you worry about me.
0: Somebody better. And believe me, you're plenty to worry about.
2: Now, look, both of you, this will have to stop. We're supposed to be having a pleasant evening.
0: Then what's Faraday doing here?
12: Well, I knew you two were going to dinner. I asked myself along.
0: Well, why didn't you decline the invitation when you asked yourself? Mary and I would have appreciated that.
2: Oh, now, Inspector Faraday, Blackie's only kidding. It'll be a pleasure to have you for dinner.
0: Have him for dinner? Hey, we could have him at that. Half-baked. Half-baked Faraday. And I can't understand that at all.
12: No, you can't.
0: No, considering all the times I've roasted you.
2: Oh, Blackie.

0: You're listening to the Detective Shows Hour on ABN, the Antioch Broadcasting Network. You just heard an episode of Boston Blackie, which originally aired Wednesday, September 10th, 1947, 79 years ago today, titled Lighthouse Ghost. Here's an episode of The Adventures of Philip Marlowe Detective. This episode originally aired Saturday, September 10th, 1949, 77 years ago today. Its title, The Rustin Hickory.
1: Get this and get it straight. Crime is a sucker's road, and those who travel it wind up in the gutter of the prison of the grave. The lady tourist was a school teacher out after glamour, and she got it. But only after she learned that in Hollywood the three R's could be reading, done in a dark room, writing found in a dead man's pocket in arithmetic, that added up to murder times two.
2: From the pen of Raymond Chandler, outstanding author of crime fiction, comes his most famous character in The Adventures of Philip Marlowe. Now, with Gerald Moore starred as Philip Marlowe, we bring you tonight's transcribed story, The Rustin Hickory,

0: was hot in my apartment, even at 10 o'clock at night. The sultry wind blowing through curtains at the far side of the room didn't help a bit. It was the kind of night that made me wish I was something else, a butcher, baker, candlestick maker, anything. After a long, hot day spent in the downtown courts of law, listening to the petty arguments of a petty larceny case, I was tired of petty people. The paper I had picked up on my way home wasn't helping any. 10 killed in an air crash. Mental cruelty, says local songbird. I made myself another highball, lots of ice, easy with water, and picked up the paper again. It was still more of the same. Cy Nestor killed in office on Sunset Strip. Cy Nestor. He'd hit the papers before. Bookie, B-minus picture producer, general racketeer. Somehow I wasn't too surprised he was on the receiving end for a change. My drink was good for 10 more pages of equally dull reading, and I was set for the next in line when the phone rang.
1: Mr. Philip Marlowe?
0: It was the first attractive voice I'd heard all day.
1: Mr. Marlowe?
0: And you know, I thought she might be fun.
1: My name is Joan Rustin, and I'm only here in Hollywood from Ferndale, Nebraska on a vacation, and I wanted to have some fun. You know, see the nightclubs and the stars and that sort of thing.
0: Wait a minute,
1: Joan. I don't want trouble, Mr. Marlowe, at least of all.
0: Teacher. Hey.
1: Yes?
0: Let's back up a little, huh? Your name is Joan Rustin. You're from Ferndale, Nebraska, which you're right, I've never heard of. Also, you're a school teacher. That much I got. But the rest about the sights, the last part, the trouble.
1: Oh, but don't you see? They're the one and the same.
0: Oh?
1: I wanted to step out. Nightclubs, movie stars, glamour. But it didn't end up like that because he was shot and then I didn't
0: who
1: know what
0: was
1: to
0: shot?
1: Do. And his name's Aubrey Nickel. He's the man who took me out to show me the clubs. Anyhow, after it happened, I ran.
0: Why?
1: Why? The publicity, of course. Mr. Marlowe, I'd lose my job. You see, I'm a school teacher.
0: Yeah, you said that, honey. Now, look, where are you, Joan?
1: The Tulip Room. It's a bar on Sunset and La Cienega Boulevard. You'll come right over, huh? Huh?
0: Yeah, I'll come right over, huh? Goodbye, Joan.
2: Hey, Mr. Marlowe.
0: Yeah, but where are you?
2: Over here in this booth. Hurry.
0: Okay, hurry it is. Hello. Now tell me why all the secrecy and you... Oh.
2: And what? What are you staring at?
0: You. I expected braids, Joan. Horn rims, calico maybe. Not ice blue satin drape plunging and...
2: Yes?
0: Yes. Start at the top, honey, and slow this time, huh?
2: Well, yesterday I met this man, this Aubrey Nickel I mentioned. Oh, he's really nice, Mr. Marlowe. He's a photographer, has a darling place up on the Sunset,
0: Sunset Strip. You want there to have your picture taken?
2: Uh-huh. I wanted something, well, something glamorous.
0: That's easy.
2: And look here what I got. Oh, by the way, I ordered a drink for you, a Scotch drink. Here. You like Scotch drinks, don't you?
0: Yeah, I, Scotch drinks are my favorite drinks, Joan, thanks.
2: You're welcome. Now, isn't it wonderful? The picture, I mean.
0: I'll say it is. I'd never say school teacher.
2: No, that's the idea. Just like a model in a fashion magazine, isn't it? Aubrey took it from inside his photo shop while I was outside on the street looking in his window. You know, like a smart career girl just strolling along the avenue.
0: Mm-hmm.
2: And see how he faded out the background? That way I'm the focal center.
0: Focal center.
2: Isn't it nice?
0: Oh, yes, it is, yeah. But look, Joan, the rest of the story. Now, the man was shot. You don't want publicity, remember?
2: Oh, yes, of course. Well, we made a date, Mr. Marlowe, for tonight. I was to be at his place, his shop on the strip at 8, which I was. But when I got there...
0: He was gone.
2: Well, no. He might just as well have been for all the attention he paid to me.
0: Oh?
2: He had something on his mind. Acted as though he didn't even expect me. Why, I had to mention this picture here twice before he got it out of a drawer for me. But then, just like that, he changed. Said if I wanted glamour and nightclubs, why not?
0: Oh, by all means, why not?
2: And off we went to Cyrano's, no less, and sat at a table with two men and a woman who was actually Irmgard Fury.
0: Actually who?
2: Irmgard Fury, the starlet.
0: Oh.
2: Don't you read the papers? Oh, golly, her picture's been in every theater section and magazine for the last 6 months. Of course, she hasn't made a movie yet, but she probably will
0: soon. Wait a minute,
2: wait a minute.
0: Irmgard Fury, she has red hair, a figure, lots of each, huh?
2: Oh, that's right. Mm. Oh, and so sweet to talk to. Well, believe it or not, when we were in the powder room and she couldn't find her lipstick, she used mine.
0: Now, that's really democratic. Look, Joan, there was a shooting. You remember that. Now, you were sitting at a table with three men in this Irmgard Fury?
2: That's right.
0: Well, go on. What happened next?
2: Well, when Miss Fury and I got back to the table, Mr. Lacey and his friend were gone. And then a minute later, Aubrey excused himself to make a phone call.
0: And then?
2: And then a waiter brought me a note from Aubrey which said I should go back to my hotel and wait there till I heard from him. Then it happened.
0: Hmm. Look, Joan, if I'm going to help you on this, you got to tell the whole coherent story.
2: Well, suddenly there were some shots, maybe from outside, and people were yelling. It was terrible. I was scared to death, and I ran outside. People were crowded around someone. It was Aubrey. He was dead.
0: What'd you do then?
2: I took the first taxi I could get to my hotel, the Beverly Crest. I started from my bungalow, but didn't go inside because there was a man hanging around. I'd seen him before someplace, and I didn't like his looks and turned away, and he called to me. Oh, he was awful, Mr. Marlowe.
0: Awful looking like a frog, maybe? Sloping shoulders, bulging eyes?
2: Yes, and when... Mr. Marlowe, how do you know what he looked like?
0: Promise not to tell.
2: Promise not to... Oh, Mr. Marlowe, he's here, isn't he?
0: Mm-hmm. Been watching us for quite a while.
2: Oh, holy smokes, then I didn't get away from him. Oh, Mr. Marlowe, I had nothing to do with this shooting. What can I do? I simply can't be mixed up in this terrible business. Oh, please, Mr. Marlowe, I'll pay you anything. Only get me out of this, please.
0: We'll talk about that later, Joni. Now, look, when we get up, keep talking and don't look away from me. Then when we're outside and around the taxi stand there, duck away from me fast and get in close to the building and stay there till the frogman is gone. And head for your hotel bungalow and wait till you hear from me. Now, you got that?
2: Well, yes, but I don't understand why he's going to leave us.
0: You will, if our little coup works. Come on. It played easier than I'd expected because, like a good shadow, the frogman gave us a small head start, which was all I needed. The second Joan darted away from me, I moved quickly up to the first cabin line, opened and slammed the rear door fast, said goodbye out loud to Joan, who was not in the back seat, then slipped the driver five, winked hard, and practically shouted a very faraway address at him. When he lurched from the curb, I stood there and waved a minute. It was what was still supposed to be Joan. Then, even as I saw the frogman dart across the street, pile into his own car and take off after the cab, I walked slowly back into the bar where I had another scotch drink and did some fast checking on the current location of Aubrey Nichols, which was the Dawson Memorial Hospital. Then I started outside for my car after stopping en route at the booth where Joan and I had been sitting to pick up a pair of gloves and glamour portrait my new little client had left on the seat. The schoolmarm had been upset indeed.
3: Dawson Memorial Hospital, Dr. Chambers? Yes, one moment, please. Go ahead. Yes, sir.
0: Oh, I want to know the condition of a patient who was brought in here a little while ago, Mr. Aubrey Nichol.
3: Oh, I'm sorry, sir. We're not allowed to give out such information. You'll have to inquire at the superintendent's office. Third door.
4: I wouldn't bother, Phil.
0: Well, Detective Lieutenant Matthews, good evening.
4: Good evening. Nichol is dead, Marlowe. We did not get a statement from him.
0: That's too bad. Any idea who did it?
4: No. Have you?
0: Uh-uh. I didn't even know him. A client of mine.
4: Yeah, Mr. Smith.
0: That's right. That's remarkable. Mr. Smith, he asked me to inquire about his condition.
4: Well, it happened about an hour ago in an alley behind Cyrano's. Aubrey Nichol was a photographer up on the strip, but pretty much of a phony. A big front boy, strictly.
0: That's all there was to it, huh?
4: Walk down here with me a little.
0: Oh, sure, sure.
4: We figure there may be some connection between this shooting and Cy Nestor's death this afternoon. Nestor also had an office on the strip.
0: What do you figure the tie-in is, Matthew?
4: Man named Ham Lacey. You ever hear of him?
0: Yeah, he was one of Nestor's number one boys in the racket, right?
4: Yeah, something like that. Hmm. Of course, officially, Ham Lacey is known as the vice president of Nestor Enterprises Incorporated. Also production manager of that second-rate movie studio Nestor owned.
0: Hmm.
4: Well, anyway, Lacey, another man, and Aubrey Nichol were at Cyrano's tonight with a starlet named Ermgard Fury... And another girl we haven't been able to tag yet. Now, tell me...
0: Wait a minute, Lieutenant. When Nestor was killed, did it look like the usual mob tactics?
4: No. Nestor was beat up by fists. Not sapped, not cut up with brass knuckles. Yet death was caused by a blow to the temple from a poker that was standing next to a phony fireplace in which he could have hit his head when he fell.
0: Well, it's probably not Lacey and Associates, huh?
4: Probably not. He's got an alibi.
0: Yeah?
4: Besides, we already got a fair line on who did it and why. We found a note in Nestor's pocket signed D. Tobin, which threatened Nestor with a beating if he didn't stay away from the undersigned's wife and send her back home at once. Nestor, you may or may not happen to know, had this Imgard Fury or something under contract to him, saw lots of her. So, again, the two deaths more or less tie together.
0: Yeah, you've already talked to... by the way, her name is Ermgard Fury.
4: No, I ain't talked to her. I figured I'd wait till I knew a little more. Also, I didn't figure Nichol would die without saying anything.
0: No.
4: Well, now it's your turn. We found this negative in the alley near Nichol's body. This is a night shot of the Sunset Strip and nothing more. Means anything to you?
0: No, why should it? Now, look, I told you before, Lieutenant, I never even met Nichols.
4: Yeah, and I listened, didn't I?
0: I noticed.
4: Yeah, but now let's level a bit, huh, Phil? Who your client is and what he or she has to do with this is one thing as long as we're both on the same side. But playing dumb when it might count is quite another. Now, once more, Phil, huh? The picture?
0: Still zero, Lieutenant. Honor bright. Anything else?
4: Yeah, just to save you a little time, Phil.
0: Yeah, let's do.
4: Irmgard Fury's address, 441 West Bedford Drive, Beverly Hills. You got a
0: 441
4: pencil?
0: West Bedford Drive.
4: Now, play it close. Be sure to call when you think it's time. And if you're wondering about why all this help from me, try this. What you know and won't tell, plus what I know and will tell, might do the trick. Say goodbye to me, Phil.
0: Goodbye.
3: Yes?
0: Miss Fury, my name's Philip Marlowe. I must talk to you at once.
3: About what?
0: Your husband. I'm a friend of his, and he asked me to get in touch with you. It's because of what happened this afternoon up on the Strip.
3: Oh. Well, what's wrong? Is Dave here in town?
0: Yeah, he is, and he's in trouble. You see, the police are after him,
3: All right, hold it, mister. You've said enough.
0: Huh?
3: What are you, cop or reporter?
0: Oh, now, wait a minute, Miss Fury. I've already told you I'm a friend of Dave's.
3: Whose name happens to be Douglas. Mr. Douglas Tobin. Keep that in mind when you try this next time. Good night.
0: Not so fast, baby. The mistake was mine, but I still want to talk to you.
3: So do a lot of men.
0: I'll bet.
3: Now beat it before...
5: Amgard?
3: Before I forget myself.
5: What's the trouble, Amgard?
3: Oh, no trouble, Hamilton, darling. This gentleman was just leaving. He had the wrong address. He made a mistake, didn't you, Mr. Marlowe?
0: Yes, a blunder. 1,000 apologies and good night, Mrs. Tobin. What it was worth, it worked. At the mention of the name Tobin, Ham Lacey spun around like he was built on a pivot, and his eyes that were narrow slits with all the come-hither look of a cobra's never left me as I slowly walked away from him and past the yellow convertible he'd just driven up in. License number 6969X, California. And on out to the street, all of which only meant that Lieutenant Matthews was probably right about there being some connection between Cy Nestor's murder and the death of Aubrey Nichol. When I opened the door of my car and started to climb in under the wheel, the voice in the night helped not at all.
6: If you don't do as I say, I'll kill you.
0: Okay.
6: Knock it out.
0: Take it easy.
6: All right. Now close the door and turn around. You're back to me.
0: Now look, if this is a stick-up, Busty, it can save us both a lot of time.
6: Shut up. I'm not a hold-up man. Now move over there, close to those trees. Go on. I want to ask you a question. All right, that's far enough. Now, what have you got to do with Helen?
0: Helen who?
6: Helen Tope. Irmgard Fury, that's what she's known as now. What have you got to do with her? Tell me.
0: Very little, Mr. Tobin.
6: Tobin? You know who I am?
0: And so do the police. But why don't you call it quits while you're still in one piece?
6: No, not quits. That's what you want, what all of you want. Me arrested and out of the way in jail and maybe out of the way for good. No. But that won't be. Helen's mine and you're not going to harm her.
0: Careful, Tobin, you're getting excited.
6: Yes, excited enough for this. Go! Oh!

0: In just a moment, the second act of Philip Marlowe. But first, a thrill a minute, high-tension suspense from the word go, dramatic excitement that builds and builds until it explodes in a smashing climax. That's Inner Sanctum, the great mystery show that's another of CBS's top-notch Monday night programs. You'll find Inner Sanctum one of the most entertaining spots in your Monday night listening schedule. And remember, Lux Radio Theater is back for its 15th year of great dramatic presentations. 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Now with our star, Gerald Moore, we return to the second act of Philip Marlowe and tonight's story, The Rust in Hickory.
1: When the whirling pinwheels of light slowed down to being street lamps again, Douglas Tobin had pounded shoe leather on enough sidewalk to be safely out of sight. But it took a full minute of rubbing the bruise where his pistol had glanced off my head before I finally remembered that it was a good time to call Joan. I looked back at Ermgard Fury's house first and saw the lights still on, the cream-colored convertible still parked in front and all apparently quiet inside. So I limped as far as the phone booth on the corner. I warned my client that the trick we pulled on the frog wouldn't hold up forever. But instead I found out just how far this side of forever it had collapsed.
2: Yeah, hello.
1: Hello. Hey, what number is this?
2: Shamus, you got the right number, Shamus.
1: What are you doing there? Where's Joan Rustin?
2: Oh, the babe's here, but she ain't in much of a mood to talk. Incidentally, thanks for giving me this free time, Dibby.
1: What are you talking about?
2: That fast shuffle you tossed me, Dibby. That now you see her, now you don't gag with the taxi. For an old shell game operator like me, that one was as tough to see through as a glass-bottom boat.
1: All right. You get your diploma in the morning, but listen, you, if anything happens to Miss Rustin, I'll break it.
2: Skip it, Dibby. You're wasting your breath. It's already happened. See you around. So long.
3: Oh.
1: Joan, come on, baby. Come on, snap out of it.
3: Oh, stay away from me.
1: Hey.
3: Get out of here.
1: Hey, hold it. It's me, Joni Marlowe.
3: What? Marlowe?
1: Yeah.
3: Oh, Marlowe.
1: Come on, honey. What happened? Are you hurt, Joan?
3: That man, the one with the gruff voice.
1: Yeah?
3: He forced his way in here, Marlowe. He was looking for something. I tried to stop him. I was going to scream, but I guess that's when he put the bite on me.
1: That slug, baby.
3: Well, anyway, he hit me hard. And I've never been treated that way before in my whole life.
1: You've never been buddies with murder before, either. Come on, honey. Get up off the floor, huh? Easy now. There. Hey, he turned your place inside out, too, didn't he? What was he after, Joni?
3: Oh, I don't know. He just told me to quit stalling and hand it over. I didn't know what he meant, so he shoved me. Then he pulled out all the books there, tore up the rugs.
1: Yeah, he was looking for something small and flat like a... Wait a minute. Sure. The cops found a negative near Aubrey Nickel tonight, but it was worthless. There must have been another one, an important one. And Lacey and Froggy, who no doubts is Helm Bay, must think you've got it.
3: Me? Well, that's impossible. All I had was my picture, and, well, I don't even have that now.
1: No, but I do, out in my car, and it gives me a great idea. Come on.
3: Well, where, Marlowe? I don't get it. What's my photograph got to do with this?
1: Maybe plenty. You see, when Aubrey printed that picture of you, he faded out the background almost completely. You remember?
3: Uh-huh.
1: That's a stunt in fashion photography to make a subject stand out. But in this case, Joan, I figure it was played strictly in reverse.
3: Well, how do you mean?
1: That Aubrey took you to Cyrano's tonight on business, big business. And you were holding the merchandise for him all the way.
3: Oh.
1: Here. Let's take a look.
3: Oh, Marlowe, my pretty picture frame.
1: Better this than your pretty head later, sweetheart, believe me. Uh-huh, yeah, here it is. Look, see? A negative the size of a postage stamp. But I'll bet old flashbulbs the $10 bills this baby's really loaded.
3: Marlowe, I'll bet that baby's loaded, too.
1: What are you talking about?
3: The gun in that man's hand there behind you.
1: Oh, fine.
4: Wait. Easy, Marlowe. I'm not looking for any more trouble. I just want to be sure that you'll help me first. You're a private detective. I searched you before, so I know. I'm in a jam. It's worse than I figured. The cops are after me. For murder.
1: No kidding. I can't understand it, Tobin. All you got is a motive deep enough to swim in, and you've been dropping clues like Hansel and Gretel dropped pebbles.
4: All right, but I didn't do it. Well, I beat up Cy Nestor, sure, but... Well, he was going with Helen. My Helen. I hated everything and everybody in this phony town because they took her away from me. Even changed her name for her, Ermgard Fury. But I didn't kill Nestor. I swear I didn't. You've got to help me, Marlowe.
1: With that .38 in your fist, are you asking or telling?
4: Oh, I'm asking, brother. Here, take it. Take the gun. I'm in a fix and I know it.
1: Okay, hothead. I'm already in Dutch for hiding Matthew's key witness here. Think how I'll look keeping his chief suspect under wraps, too. Yeah. Oh, maybe I'm a sucker, but I believe you. All right, where do you hang your hat?
4: The Country Cottage is number 7. Mm-hmm. It's a kind of a motel court down on Melrose Street.
1: Number 7. Now go there and stay out of sight. And I mean stay out of sight.
4: Yeah, okay. Thanks, Marlowe. Say, I'm sorry I batted you down tonight.
1: That makes a lot of difference to the lump on my head. Go on, Tobin, beat it.
4: Okay.
1: I'll keep in touch with you.
3: And where are we going, Marlowe?
1: Call a friend of mine. We need a big enlargement of a small negative.

0: Chronicle, Photo Lab, Sherman speaking.
1: Hiya, Shermie. This is Phil Marlowe.
0: No kidding. Gee, how's business, Phil? Long time no see.
1: Yeah, I know. Now, look, are you busy? I got a job that's right down your alley, Sherman. It's important.
0: What is it, Marlowe?
1: Well, it's a 35-millimeter negative. I want it blown up to about half as big as a house.
0: Okay, bring it in.
1: I can't. I've got to check a couple of other things at the same time. Now, look, Shermie, can you meet me at the Aubrey Nichols studio on the Strip in about 10 minutes, back door?
0: Wait a minute, back door?
1: Yeah.
0: How come the back door, Phil?
1: So we can kick it in without attracting too much attention. Shermie, I'll see you in 10 minutes. I piled Joan into the car, drove down the Strip, and once past Nichols' studio, which was enough. Joan had posed for a picture in front of the place, and directly across the street, behind her, just as I knew it had to be, was the neat plastic sign reading Cy Nestor Enterprises on the diminutive but glossy imitation Swiss chalet where Nestor's body had been found. We turned double back through the alley and found Sherman bobbing up and down like a nervous gopher. 5 minutes of not-so-subtle persuasion got us past the lock and inside Aubrey's studio where something else checked. The walls were practically papered with pictures of Irmgard Fury, taken from every conceivable angle, including some that were not. Things were beginning to make a lot of sense.
2: Marlowe, is this all right? Coming in here, I mean, sort of uninvited and all.
3: It's breaking and entering, lady. You can get 5 years for it. I sure hope you know what you're doing, Phil.
1: Yeah, this must be the dark room. Yeah. Now, here's a negative, Shermie. Do your stuff.
2: What do you really expect to find on the film, Marlowe?
1: A murderer, baby. It's got to go one of two ways. Douglas Tobin for jealousy or Ham Lacey for ambition. Aubrey Nichol caught one of the two in the background when he took your picture. And he was familiar enough with all parties concerned over there to think he could put the screws on somebody. How's it coming, Shermie?
3: He'll be out in a minute.
1: Mm-hmm.
3: 15 by 20, okay?
1: Yeah, it's good. If there isn't a man in the background, I'll eat it.
3: You better get the salt and pepper, pal, because it's nothing but a car. See?
1: It can't be. Oh, brother, that's more than a car, Shermie. It's a yellow convertible that belongs to Ham Lacey. Look, you can even see the license, 6969X.
2: 696... Oh, now how do you suppose...
3: What's the matter, Marlowe?
1: I just thought of something. Without this picture, both Tobin and Lacey are suspects. But with it, we have proof Lacey is implicated. That means Lacey thinks he has Tobin sitting in the perfect frame, right where he wants him.
2: Oh, Marlowe, listen.
1: Now look, you two get out of here. Go back to the paper. I've got to get to Tobin fast and let him know.
2: Oh, Phil, listen,
1: look,
2: I'm
1: baby, gonna... you're no doubt terrific in the third grade. But some things they don't even teach in college are going to pop any minute, so I'll take it from here, huh? Stick with Shermie, honey. I'll call you.
2: Oh, but Marlowe, wait, listen.
1: I made it from the Strip down to Melrose and then east to the cluster of dusty lean-tos with bath known as country cottages in something under 10 minutes. Parked down the street and cut back through the alley on foot. I got to the door of cottage number 7 with about 30 seconds to spare.
4: Now, wait a minute, mister. You got me wrong.
5: Oh, no, I haven't, pal. You can tell me you didn't knock off Cy Nestor and I'll believe you. But nobody else will. I've got you right where I want you.
4: Now, wait a minute.
5: Because of your note found in Nestor's pocket. You're the jilted boyfriend. The hick from back home. Who came to Hollywood with murder in your heart and knocked off the guy who stole your wife.
4: Now, look,
5: yeah, and then you went after the cheap photographer who gave her start.
4: Oh, yeah.
5: And after that, you knew you couldn't escape, so you blew your brains
4: out.
5: Fine. And by the time I leave here, that's the way it's going to look.
1: Not tonight, Ham.
4: Yeah,
1: stand still, Lacey. Toss the gun over on the bed. Go on. That's better. So you figured Aubrey was lying about having a picture that pegged you as Cy Nestor's killer, didn't you? You figured Aubrey saw something but had no proof, so you shot him. But you were wrong, Ham. He had all the proof we need.
2: Oh, Marlowe, look out!
4: Joan, who's out there?
2: Oh, Phil!
4: Joan!
2: Phil.
1: Joan, are you all right?
2: I hit her. She's the one who killed Cy Nestor. I tried to tell you that. I followed you here to tell you, but instead I saw her with a gun pointed at you. I grabbed the first thing I saw, this broken rake handle, and I hit her with it. I hit her awfully hard, Phil. She isn't moving. You don't think she's...
1: Dead? No. She's probably thinking over the big lesson you just taught her with that stick there.
2: Why? Well, what's the matter?
1: Hey, Teach. You know what that rake handle's made of?
2: Why, it's hickory, isn't it?
1: Yeah. What else could it possibly be but a hickory stick?
6: All right, Marlowe, all right. Nobody can hear us. Now, what is it?
1: Well, it's that Miss Rustin here is a schoolteacher, Matthews, and it's imperative that we keep her name out of this.
6: Oh, well, we can arrange that.
1: Oh, good. You know, Matthews, it's funny how one step leads to another.
6: Yeah?
1: Ham Lacey never would have gone so far as to kill Nestor on his own. But when he learned that Ermgard had done it, he saw an opportunity to turn the whole situation to his advantage. He and the girl agreed to frame Tobin and then go along as a team.
6: You know, of course, that that's just your theory.
1: Just a minute.
6: Now,
1: what do you mean?
6: Sit down over there and be quiet for a change while Miss Rustin and I wind this up.
1: Matthews, listen.
6: Now, quiet, please.
1: Pulling rank, huh?
6: Phil. Now, Miss Rustin, in solving this case...
1: Just a minute. She didn't solve the case.
6: Miss Rustin, if you hadn't solved it, and right when you did, you'd be talking to this guy exclusively via Ouija board from now on. Let's face it.
1: Oh, what a corny pitch.
6: Now, tell me, Miss Rustin, how did you peg Ermgard Fury?
2: Well, when we got the picture of the yellow convertible, I remembered that I'd gone to the powder room at Cyrano's with Miss Fury to freshen our makeup. But she couldn't find her lipstick. She emptied her purse looking for it, and she finally had to borrow mine, you know.
6: Oh, how democratic.
1: I said that.
6: So now you own it? Now tell me, Miss Rustin, how do you figure the lipstick figures?
2: Oh, it wasn't the lipstick. I happened to notice among the things from her purse a keychain, a chain with car keys on it, and an identification tag in the form of a little license plate.
6: Oh, and the numbers were...
1: 6969X.
2: That's right.
6: And since Sam Lacey had an alibi and those keys were in Miss Fury's bag, you figured it was her who'd been driving.
2: It was she who'd been driving, yes.
1: Isn't this revolting?
6: Yeah, she. Yeah. She wanted to kill Nesta because he wouldn't turn loose of her so she could claw her way on up to the bitter top. And when she found him unconscious, it was easy.
1: How literary.
6: Well, that's that, I guess. Thank you very much, Miss Rustin. I hope your stay in our town has been... Well, oh, what's the matter?
1: Joni, baby, don't cry.
2: I just thought of the most dreadful thing. I've had a wonderful time. I went to Cyrano's. I hit a movie star on the head, and I helped solve a murder. But I'll never, ever be able to say one single word about it to anybody in Ferndale, Nebraska. Darn it all.
1: It took a few minutes to put on a new touch of mascara and get the pink off her nose, but she was smiling again when we said goodnight to Matthews and stood on the steps at headquarters and looked at the glittering lights of Hollywood. There was still plenty of time for supper and even a dance or two, and she wanted to go. But suddenly, from somewhere, there was a smell of autumn in the air, of dry leaves on the ground and ripe red apples for the teacher. She shook her head wistfully and spoke of an appointment she had bright and early next Monday morning.
2: It's a very important appointment, Phil.
1: So, I took her to a hotel and said goodbye. All the way home, for some reason, I kept wondering, whatever happened to Skinny McDonald? The only kid in school who could shoot a better spitball than Marlowe. Has it really been that long ago?

0: The Adventures of Philip Marlowe star Gerald Moore and are transcribed and directed by Norman MacDonald. Script is by Mel Donnelly, Robert Mitchell, and Gene Levitt. The special music is composed and conducted by Richard Arant. Be sure and be with us again next week when Philip Marlowe says...
1: There was a tapestry found under a tomb. They were all after it. The worried importer, the man with half a face, the Englishman in an L.A. slum, and the lady wearing a green veil. But before it was over, none of them had it, and two of the four were dead.
0: Now, stay tuned for Gangbusters, which follows immediately over most of these same CBS stations. This is Roy Rowan speaking. 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

0: 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Its title, The Bridge on Black Mountain.
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0: I am the Whistler, and I know many things, for I walk by night. I know many strange tales hidden in the hearts of men and women who have stepped into the shadows. Yes, I know the nameless terrors of which they dare not speak.
1: Yes, friends, it's time for the Signal Oil program, The Whistler. But first, we want to thank you Whistler fans for your loyalty that has now put The Whistler into top place among all programs broadcast to the Pacific Coast. Yes, according to the latest Pacific Coast Hooper ratings, The Whistler has more listeners than any other program, barring none. Well, friends, you can't imagine how much this good news thrills us. With this tribute from you, the Signal Oil Company and those of us who help produce The Whistler can't help being inspired to bring you ever better stories that will keep The Whistler your favorite program. And now The Whistler's strange story, The Bridge on Black Mountain.
0: Delbert's mind wasn't on his work, but then it really didn't have to be. As assistant to the curator of the Prescott Museum, he knew his field. He'd conducted this lecture so many times during the past 15 years that it was automatic, like the chimes on an intricate Swiss clock. At 3 o'clock, a lever clicked over somewhere in his mind. There were a few preliminary buzzes and the chimes began. They weren't really chimes, of course. They were Delbert's comments to the visitors assembled in the museum's tiny lecture room.
2: And so much for the musket and the pilgrim room. Now, here we have samples from the Indian exhibit, another gracious endowment of the National Historical Institute. Contained here is the finest collection of arrowheads in the entire state.

0: that, Louise. I'm free now, free to say something that's been on my mind ever since the day I first laid eyes on you.
1: Oh, Delbert.
0: I love you, Louise, above anything else in life. I've hoped, I've dreamed that someday, somehow...
1: You don't have to say it, Delbert.
0: Will you? Would you?
1: Yes, Delbert. Yes.

0: And the daydream is as automatic as the lecture, Delbert. The dream that someday you'll be curator. That someday Miss Frances will look upon you as somebody. It's been that way ever since the day she came to work as secretary to the curator, Dr. Prescott. And as you drone
1: on... These are samples of arrowheads from Dr. Prescott's own collection, the finest in the state. Notice, please, the method of chipping, the pattern...
2: Mr. Reed.
1: Oh, excuse me a moment. Louise, was there
2: something... Louise?
1: Oh, I mean Miss Frances, I'm sorry.
2: Oh, Mr. Reed, I didn't know you cared.
1: Oh, it's nothing at all.
2: Sure now?
1: Why, yes, of course.
2: Too bad. Some girls have all the luck. I'm sorry I interrupted your lecture, Mr. Reed, but there's something you ought to know.
1: Yes?
2: There's a gentleman here to see Dr. Prescott.
1: Oh? Well, did you tell him Dr. Prescott's on his vacation?
2: I did, but that didn't satisfy him. He still wants to see Dr. Prescott.
1: But he's 100 miles from here, Miss Frances, up at his fishing lodge at Black Mountains. It's impossible.
2: Oh, that's just what I said, but he still insists.
1: Who is he?
2: Gorman. Mr. Carl Gorman of the National Historical Institute.
1: Oh, good heavens.
2: I thought I'd better ask Frank Spiegel to drive up to Dr. Prescott's cabin and bring him back.
1: That's a good idea. The doctor doesn't have a telephone.
2: And Mr. Gorman is pretty impatient. He wants me to haul out the papers.
1: Papers?
2: Mm. He says he's going over them with Dr. Prescott.
1: What papers, Miss Frances?
2: Oh, attendance records, receipts and expenditures, the figures on the loan exhibits, and shipping and repair charges.
1: What concern is that of his?
2: Well, I guess he figures the Institute is footing the bills. They have a right to...
1: Well, yes, of course. I'd better talk to Mr. Gorman by all means.
2: You can't. He's gone. Be back tomorrow.
1: Oh, I see. Miss Frances, forget about asking Spiegel to run up to Dr. Prescott's cabin. This is so important, I'm going up there myself.
0: It's 3 hours to the cabin from town, Delbert. The last 10 miles on a winding one-way road up Black Mountain. And every foot of the way you can hear the world falling down around your ears. Your hopes for the curatorship of the museum. Your love for Miss Frances. Everything. You tell yourself that somehow Dr. Prescott will understand. Keep thinking of the little kindnesses you've done for him over the years. The time you loaned him your car. The trees you chopped down for him on the narrow road up to the cabin. The rickety bridge just before you get there. The one you helped him repair just last summer. Perhaps you'll remember these things, Delbert. Perhaps now that you're faced with destruction, with the loss of the career you've been 15 years building, Dr. Prescott will remember and understand. You watch the doctor carefully as the two of you sit face to face across the table in the rustic room over a cup of coffee.
3: So Gorman's after us at last. Well, it's a horrible thought, but I guess I'll have to drive down and see him.
1: It would seem so, sir.
3: Oh, blasted nuisance. The Institute on our trail, wanting us to account for every penny of their blood money. Delbert, museums should be run by taxes, same as battleships and sewers.
1: You're absolutely right, Dr. Prescott.
3: Link up, Delbert. We'll go and see the man.
1: Dr. Prescott... There's something you really should know before you see Mr. Gorman.
3: I think I know what you mean, Delbert.
1: No, I'm afraid you don't, sir. It's about certain expenditures during the past year, the loan exhibits. As you know, I've handled them.
3: Yes, Delbert.
1: I think I've done a pretty good job, sir, but... Well, in going over the papers the other day, I noticed a shipping bill, the Kansas City exhibit. It's a bit high.
3: I see.
1: You'll run across it with Mr. Gorman, I know. It's perhaps, $50 more than it should have been.
3: I'm glad you told me, Delbert. Because, you see, it saves me telling you.
1: What?
3: It's an ugly job firing a man who's been a good employee for 15 years.
1: I don't understand.
3: Of course you do. You padded the Kansas City bill by $147.16. The Chicago freight charges were $72.08 more than they should have been. There are a dozen others.
1: Dr. Prescott,
3: you needn't explain, Delbert. I have a complete file on the whole matter in my safe at the museum. You must know, I plan to let you go as soon as I return from my vacation. I'm sorry, Delbert. Excuse me a moment now. I'll get my coat.

0: It's just as you feared, Delbert. It's gone now, all of it. Your job, your career, and most of all, Miss Frances. Dr. Prescott just doesn't understand. You stand there, bewildered, waiting for him to come back into the room. Then you see Dr. Prescott's keys lying on the table, not 10 feet from you. The keys that will open the safe in his office. Almost without thinking, you grab them, shove them into your pocket just in time.
1: Can't seem to find my jacket.
2: I don't see it around.
1: Oh, never mind. Here it is on the chair. I hope you understand, Albert. If I didn't think so much of you, I'd have brought it up before this. But it's too late now. You see, I kept hoping that each one would be the last.
2: So did I.
1: I decided it wasn't too important, to me at least. I won't be curator much longer, Delbert. I'm getting old. Of course, I'll continue as chairman of the board, but going to pass on active leadership to a younger man.
2: I didn't know, Dr. Prescott.
1: Nobody knows, Delbert. Now, I'd better get things straightened up around here before we go.
2: Dr. Prescott.
1: Yes?
2: Perhaps I'd better run on ahead. My car's a little slower than yours.
1: Oh, of course, Delbert.
2: Well, goodbye, sir.
1: Goodbye. No hard feelings, eh, Delbert?
2: No, sir. No hard feelings.
0: There's a numbness inside you as you close the cabin door, walk through the damp darkness to your car, and drive away through the tall, dark pines near the cottage. You wish Dr. Prescott weren't such a fine man, because you know that you'll never stand by and let him expose you without fighting back somehow. And as the wheels of your car rumble out across the flimsy bridge, spanning the ravine below the cabin, it comes to you. On each side of the bridge, there's a kingpin joining the two main supports. On the far side of the bridge, you bring your car to a stop. Look under the seat until you find a heavy wrench. It takes only a few seconds to climb down and out along the supporting timbers you yourself helped put in. And as you start working at the kingpin joining the two main supports, Dr. Prescott's words come to you over and over again with each turn of the wrench.
3: No hard feelings, eh, Delbert? No hard feelings, eh, Delbert? No hard feelings, eh, Delbert?
2: There. No, Dr. Prescott. No hard feelings at all.
4: 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The very thing that Signal Gasoline is famous for throughout the West, from Canada to Mexico. That's why we're so proud of Signal's good mileage. And it explains why we say, to be sure of the tops in gasoline quality, there are just two things to remember. One, it takes extra quality to go farther. And two, Signal is the famous go farther gasoline. And now back to The Whistler.

0: So you've done it now, Delbert. For the first time in your life, you've fought back. You arrive home at midnight, confident that Dr. Prescott will not show up in the morning to expose you. Confident that the bridge with the kingpin carefully removed from the main supports will be your ally. And as you drop off to sleep, you can see it all. The sickening sag as the weight of Dr. Prescott's car moves out onto the span. The crunch of timber. The terrible, deadly drop to the rocks below. And for you, safety. And perhaps, yes, perhaps even the curatorship, Delbert. But then that part can wait. At least until the following evening when you keep a dinner appointment with Dr. Gorman, apologizing, of course, for Dr. Prescott's absence.
1: No, I simply don't understand it, Mr. Gorman. Something must have delayed Dr. Prescott. I was certain he'd be here. It's embarrassing.
2: Yeah, it's very annoying. And I don't mind telling you, Reed, I'm sick of delays. The fact is, the National Institute is just about through paying the bills for that museum of yours.
1: I thought perhaps that was the reason for your visit, sir.
2: Yeah, too much waste. A few cents here, a few dollars there.
1: You've gone over our papers?
2: I went over the general ledger with a microscope. Found at least $1,000 in unsupported expenses.
1: Oh, I see. Well, but surely you don't think Dr. Prescott...
2: A captain is responsible for his ship, Reed. And Prescott was a good man once. Probably still the best man for chairmanship of the board. But as far as the actual administration, he's getting careless, forgetful.
1: Oh, that's such a shame.
2: Business is business. Institutions like ours have to be run on a business basis or they go under. Oh, waiter?
3: Yes, sir?
2: Check, please.
3: Very good, sir.
1: You're leaving, sir?
2: Oh, can't hang around all week. You make some sort of an explanation to Prescott, or better yet, I'll dictate a note to him.
1: You mean you're going to tell him he's relieved?
2: No, I can't go that far. Under the Articles of Incorporation, he still has final say-so, but I can politely suggest that he appoint a younger man in his place and use the threat of withholding Institute funds to make it stick.
1: But that won't be at all necessary, sir.
2: No?
1: No, that is... Well, I don't know if it's my place to tell you this.
2: Well, out with it.
1: Dr. Prescott told me last night, sir, he intends to retire.
2: Retire? Well, good Lord, man, why didn't you say so sooner?
1: Well, I suppose it was modesty in a way, Mr. Gorman. You see, he asked me to succeed him as curator.
0: Yes. So you decided to take all. And now there's just one last detail to look after. Upstairs in Dr. Prescott's office, you feel in your coat pocket. The keys to his private safe are still there. And inside the safe, you find a dozen neatly typed sheets. The full record of the unsupported expense items Mr. Gorman had mentioned. The papers poor Dr. Prescott had prepared as a basis for your dismissal. At least he'd been decent about one thing, Delbert. Your name was not mentioned, but the facts were all there. You scratch a match, start toward the fireplace, crumple a newspaper, throw it in, and then...
4: Hello, Delbert. Sorry to butt in, old boy. But...
1: Looking for someone, Spiegel?
4: Don't look so glum, Del. I just came up to congratulate you.
1: It was supposed to be confidential.
4: I've gotten near to every keyhole. That you were surprised.
1: Well, it did sweep me off my feet.
4: That makes two of us.
1: What?
4: Yeah, knocked me over, too. You see, Prescott told me only yesterday that I was set up for the job of curator.
1: You... Well, you must be mistaken, Frank.
4: I once wrote a thesis on the human memory, Delbert.
1: But you're too young, Frank.
4: That's why he picked me. Said we needed some young blood around here.
1: But Frank, surely... Frank, you've made this all up, haven't you? Out of the whole cloth. You've had the colossal
4: bad taste.
1: Never mind
4: that now. All I know is that Prescott told me a different story, and I'm curious about the reason. That's why I'm going home and get my car and drive up to his cabin right now.
1: But he isn't there. He's on his way down.
4: Maybe. Maybe not. But that man's never been late for an appointment before in his life, Delbert. And I'm going to find out why he's a full day late this time. So long, Delbert. See you when I get back.
0: It's quite a shock, Delbert, to be confronted with the end of the world twice in 24 hours. It's clear now, isn't it? It'll be your word against Frank Spiegel's. And you're not a gambler, Delbert. You glance down at the sheaf of paper still in your hand, pause a moment, and then move quickly to the typewriter.
1: See now. Memo to Delbert Reed. Believe attached papers self-explanatory. As new curator, it will be your job...
0: An inter-office memo, Delbert. One that won't require Dr. Prescott's signature to appear quite valid. You finish, fold it, and attach it to the other papers. The record of your trivial thefts on which Prescott so decently neglected to put your name. 10 minutes later, you walk in the back entrance of Frank Spiegel's apartment a block away. And as you mount the rear stairs to the fourth floor, you're running it over and over in your mind. 4 floors above the street, Delbert. That's over 40 feet from Siegel's window to the pavement. It should be enough.
3: Wow, Delbert. I thought you'd show up. Decided to go along with me, huh?
1: Well, no, Frank. I merely want you to see something before you leave.
3: Huh? What's that?
1: A few papers. Here in my briefcase. There's a note here. I think it explains. Here we are.
3: Let me see. Oh, yes. Memo from Prescott, huh? To Delbert Reed. Believe attached paper self-explanatory.
0: As he turns toward the light to read the memo, you take Dr. Prescott's heavy onyx paperweight out of your side pocket. Slowly raise your arm.
3: Hey, what the deuce? We must both see that Spiegel...

0: Mr. Reed?
1: Yes?
0: Joe Hannigan, police department.
1: Police?
0: Yeah. Mind if I come in?
1: Why, no, not at all.
0: Sure clabbery weather tonight, Mr. Reed. Bad for accidents.
1: You mean there's been
0: just
1: an
0: accident? Just a second. I got some notes here. Now let's see. Spiegel. Frank Spiegel.
1: Frank, what happened? You don't mean...
0: I don't generally work this late for nothing, Mr. Reed.
1: He's been hurt?
0: He's dead.
1: Good heavens, how did he...
0: He took a nosedive from the window of his apartment.
1: What, Frank? Why, I can't believe it.
0: Let's see now. At 9:25, you were alone in Dr. Prescott's office. 9:45, Spiegel goes into the building.
1: That's right. He came to see me, Mr. Hannigan.
0: That's what the nosy old biddy across the street figured. And then right after that, Spiegel leaves the building and walks toward his house. Now.
1: Yes?
0: What did you two talk about, Mr. Reed?
1: Frank and I? Well, I don't think it... Oh, we just talked.
0: All right. If it's personal, suppose I tell you. It was about his sticky fingers, wasn't it?
1: Well, I don't think it's up to me.
0: But it is. Go on.
1: Well, Mr. Hannigan, I just couldn't understand how any man could be so mean and small and petty as Frank. I was shocked.
0: That's what I thought. I found the papers in his apartment. He'd lifted $20 here, $40 there, had it?
1: None of us ever suspected that is until the audits were made.
0: How do you suppose Spiegel got hold of those papers?
1: Oh, I gave them to him, Mr. Hannigan. You may as well know it now. I decided the fair thing was to give him all the facts and let him have a chance to defend himself.
0: Very decent of you. How did you get them?
1: They were in Dr. Prescott's briefcase.
0: I see. According to Miss Francis, his briefcase is kept in the safe.
1: You've talked to Miss Francis?
0: That's right. She told me that briefcase is always kept in Prescott's private safe.
1: Well, yes.
0: How did they get out of the safe this time?
1: What? Oh, is that what's puzzling you?
0: Yeah.
1: Well, it's really very simple, Mr. Hannigan. I have the keys. Dr. Prescott loaned them to me when I came back the other night. Here. See, now, here's the key to the safe. This one opens the briefcase, I believe.
0: Yeah. Well, Mr. Reed, I guess that winds it up for now. You'll be around in case I...
1: Of course, Mr. Hannigan. You realize, too, that if you want corroboration on any of these things, that Dr. Prescott will be available.
0: I hope so. I understand from Miss Francis that he's taking his time about coming back to town.
1: Oh, but he'll be here, Mr. Hannigan. I'm sure of it. You can always count on Dr. Prescott.
2: Yes, it's gone beautifully up to now. But there's still one thing that can destroy you, Delbert. Still one terrible question. And the answer lies at the bridge on Black Mountain. Yes, Delbert, you must make sure. If by a bare chance the bridge held, if Dr. Prescott somehow survived the plunge. But you try not to think of that now as you guide your car again up the narrow dirt road to the doctor's cabin. You're close now, Delbert. The bridge is just around the next turn.
3: Hey! Hey, you! Stop! Stop! Hey, for gosh sakes, mister. You nearly killed yourself.
1: What do you mean?
3: The bridge is out, smashed to smithereens. There's a car down there at the bottom of the ravine.
1: What?
3: Yes. Terrible, ain't it? The minute the weight of the car hit that bridge, why, down she went. Guess you may as well turn right around, mister. There's no getting up to the top of that mountain tonight. Was it something important?
1: Important? Well, it... Yes, I suppose I thought it was, but... Well, then if the bridge is out, I guess... I guess that settles it, doesn't it?
4: The Whistler will return in just a moment with a strange ending to tonight's story. Meantime, may I have a word with you about the prevention of cruelty? Back in the horse and buggy days, you know, there were laws to keep drivers from beating their horses. Too bad there isn't a law today to keep drivers from beating their motors with old-fashioned straight motor oils that cause excessive carbon, wear, and corrosion. 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In comparative tests with today's finest straight oils, Signal Premium Motor Oil actually kept motors 6 times cleaner, reduced cylinder wear 1/3. 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So to keep your car's performance young, make your next oil change a change for the better. Switch to the new type Signal Oil that's your guarantee of a sweeter running motor. 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And now back to the Whistler.

0: Yes, Delbert, the bridge is out. You can see it for yourself as you peer through the rain at the small gathering of lanterns on one edge of the ravine. As you note in the dim flickering the tangled mass of broken planks and beams. And as you move up to the little group at the brink to look down at the smashed car and the storm-swelled torrent far below, you know for certain that the bridge on Black Mountain has done its job. That Dr. Prescott, poor man, is happily out of the way. That the new position as curator of the museum, Miss Francis, and a new life are yours. You turn to leave the group.
1: Excuse me, please.
2: Well, Mr. Reed.
1: Oh, Hannigan.
2: Didn't expect to see you up here this time of night. Sure is a mess, isn't it?
1: Yes. Yes, it's a shame. I didn't see you in the crowd.
2: I came up to see Prescott.
1: Oh, yes, of course.
2: Lucky I wasn't coming the other way. Drop off so sharp on that side, I wouldn't have had a chance.
1: How's that?
2: I said I wouldn't have had a chance to jump if I'd been coming the other way. That's my car down there, you know.
1: Your car?
2: Sure. That's Dr. Prescott here. He climbed down on a cross to get over to this side.
1: Dr. Prescott?
3: That's right, Delbert.
1: Dr. Prescott, I...
2: You better have more to say than that, Delbert. The doctor and I have had a long talk. I know now that Frank Spiegel didn't steal that money. And he didn't commit suicide either.
3: You made a terrible mistake, Delbert. Terrible.
1: I don't understand. Last night you said you were going to drive down to see Gorman right away.
3: I know. But I couldn't. You see, I couldn't start my car. You should have thought of that, Delbert, when you stole all of my keys.

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Featured in tonight's story was Joseph Kearns. The Whistler was produced by George W. Allen, with story by Robert Eisenbach and Jackson Gillis. Music by Wilbur Hatch. And was transmitted to our troops overseas by the Armed Forces Radio Service. This is Marvin Miller speaking. This is CBS, the Columbia Broadcasting System.

0: You're listening to The Whistler Hour on ABN, the Antioch Broadcasting Network. The episode of The Whistler you just heard was first broadcast Wednesday, September 10th, 1947, 79 years ago today. Its title, The Bridge on Black Mountain. This episode of The Whistler originally aired Friday, September 10th, 1943, 83 years ago today. Its title, The Tangled Web.
1: Have you heard the strange tales of The Whistler?

0: Clayton Whistler.
1: Claude, if you expose my marriage, I'll tell about yours. So it's plain to be seen that you and I will have to work together.
2: Friday night, and again, CBS presents The Whistler.
0: I, the Whistler, know many things, for I walk by night. I know many strange tales, many secrets hidden in the hearts of men and women who have stepped into the shadows. And so I tell you tonight...

0: Esther Mayberry, an elderly widow, has inherited the large estate of her late husband. And having no children, she adopted two. Claude Mayberry, her husband's orphaned nephew, and Lita Davis, the daughter of her dead sister. Lita has finished school and is returning home. Claude still has another year in college. But Aunt Hester has plans for Claude and Lita. Plans for keeping the estate in one family. This is upsetting to Claude, for he has already selected the girl of his choice, Pearl Wallace.
1: Pearl, I had to see you. Something's happened.
2: Claude, I've never seen her so upset.
1: It's Aunt Hester.
2: Her heart again?
1: Oh, no. She's still hanging on.
2: What is it, then?
1: It's Lita. Lita's finished school a year ahead of schedule. She's coming home today.
2: So what?
1: Well, Aunt Hester is determined that I marry Lita. According to the doctors, Aunt Hester won't last more than 6 months.
2: I know.
1: But I never dreamed Lita would come home this year. Aunt Hester will insist upon an immediate marriage.
2: But you can't marry Lita.
1: I know, but if Aunt finds out the truth about you and me, she'll cut me off. Oh, I'm in a terrible jam.
2: Can't you head Lita off somewhere?
1: No, it's too late. She's probably at the house now. I just found out she was arriving today.
2: Why can't I see your aunt? Just once. She may change her mind.
1: No. You don't know Aunt Hester. Nothing can change her mind. She's the most determined, stubborn old woman you've ever seen.
2: Well, since you can't marry Lita...
1: Certainly not. That would be bigamy. Half of the estate is willed to me and half to Lita. But if she finds out that I'm already married, well...
2: Suppose Lita refused to marry you.
1: She won't, because she knows Aunt Hester would throw her out. No, Lita's too smart for that.
2: Well, something's got to be done. You've got to stall things off until... Well...
1: Till Aunt Hester is dead.
2: You'd better run along, Claude. I've got to get back to work.
0: Yes, Claude can think of several ways out of his terrible predicament. As a matter of fact, he's studying over an idea at this very moment. He has a plan in mind, a very dangerous plan. But then old Aunt Hester is going to leave this world anyway, so... Well, he'll wait and see. At the moment, Lita is in Aunt Hester's sitting room on the second floor of the old mansion.
3: Well, Aunt Hester, you look wonderful.
4: No such thing. Why lie about it? I look terrible.
3: No, really? You've improved.
4: I haven't improved. The doctors say I may last 6 months, but I don't believe them. If I'm here 6 weeks, I'll be surprised. That's why I wanted you to come home immediately.
3: I did want to go to Canada this summer.
4: I know, but I have important plans for you, Lita.
3: Plans? Oh? What plans?
4: I'm announcing your... Come in.
5: Lita. Well, how are you?
3: Very well, Claude. And you?
4: Come in here, Claude, and quit gaping like a fool.
5: Yes, sir. Well, I didn't expect you to graduate this summer. You must have crammed.
3: I expected you to be in the Army.
5: Oh, I will be when I finish college.
4: Well, now that you're both here, I'll finish what I started to say.
5: Yes, sir?
4: I don't expect to be on this earth many more weeks. I've made a will leaving half of my property to each of you.
3: Oh, that's good of you, Aunt Hester.
5: Yes, of course.
4: And tomorrow I'm announcing your engagement.
3: What?
5: Engagement?
4: And a week from tomorrow I want you to be married.
5: Married?
3: You want Claude and me to...
4: That is my greatest desire and my final request. I've looked forward to that for a number of years, and I want to be present at the ceremony.
3: But, Aunt Hester, has it ever occurred to you that we may not love each other enough to...
4: Nonsense. Besides, I want the estate to remain intact, in the family, as it were.
5: Oh, but, Aunt, don't you think it might be a great mistake to force...
4: I'm not in the habit of making mistakes. And if one of you refuses to carry out my wish, I'll cut that one off without a cent. Now, do you understand?
3: Yes. We understand.
4: Then leave me alone. I must rest.
0: Claude is frantic. On the way to the library, horrible thoughts run through his mind. What shall he do? How can he marry Lita? If he did, it would be prison for bigamy.
3: What are we going to do about this, Claude?
5: I don't know, Lita.
3: Did you know she had any such plan for us?
5: Well, yes, but I didn't take it seriously.
3: Then why didn't you let me know about it?
5: Well, because I didn't expect you to finish till next year. And by then, I thought...
3: Thought what?
5: That Aunt Hester would be gone.
3: Oh, you're a fool, Claude. You should have let me know.
5: Well, what difference would it have made? She's determined. And if we refuse...
3: If everyone refuses, we'll get nothing. And if we both refuse, we'll both be cut off.
5: Oh, yes, but...
3: You don't love me. And you don't want to marry me, do you?
5: Oh, but I haven't refused.
3: What about that girl who works in town? That Pearl Wallace.
5: Pearl? Why, what about her?
3: What will she say if you marry me?
5: Well, what can she say?
3: Ever hear of breach of promise?
5: You're trying to bluff me into refusing.
3: You mean you're willing to marry me?
5: You can't bluff me.
3: Pearl wouldn't like it, Claude.
5: It's none of her business. She wouldn't do a thing.
3: That's what you think.
5: I'm not going to lose my inheritance, Pearl or no Pearl. I'll keep her quiet.
3: How?
5: Well, I'll pay her. She'll be satisfied. I know she will. I talked to her this afternoon.
3: Did you? Well, you might be able to get rid of a sweetheart that way. But a wife would be more difficult.
5: What? How did you know? How?
3: How did I know you and Pearl were married?
5: Yes, how did you know?
3: You just admitted it. I was only guessing. Well, that does it, Claude. We couldn't get married if we wanted to.
5: Oh, please. Please, Lita, we don't hate each other. We're good friends. I don't want to lose my share. Please don't tell Aunt Hester.
3: What on earth can we do about it? You aren't free to marry me, so she's got to find out the truth.
5: But if she does, well, then you'll get all of it.
3: But after Aunt Hester is gone, I can give you your half of the estate.
5: I don't believe you.
3: You just have to trust
5: me. I don't trust you. You wouldn't give me a cent.
3: All right. What else can be done? I haven't refused to marry you, but you're already married. What else can we tell her? There's no other way.
5: No. But maybe there is.
3: What did you say?
5: Nothing. I was just thinking.
6: Oh, there you are. Well, darling, I finally got our baggage. It was on the second section by mistake.
3: Come in, Mr. Brent.
6: Mr. Brent? Where do you get that Mr. Brent
3: stuff? Mr. Brent, this is my cousin, Claude Mayberry.
6: Oh, glad to know you, Claude.
5: How do you do? What was the name?
6: Brent, Alan Brent. You know what I think happened, Lita? When they took our baggage out of our stateroom in Boston, we forgot to have a change from Quebec.
3: Mr. Brent, I want you to meet my aunt.
6: What? Well, of course, I expected
3: to. Yes, she's been ill for some time. This way.
6: Well, see you later, Claude.
5: Oh, by the way, Mr. Brent, congratulations on your marriage. I hope you and Lita will be very happy.
6: Oh, sure. Thanks, old man.
5: Married yesterday, were you?
6: Day before in New York.
5: Wonderful.
3: Will you wait outside a second, Alan? I'd like to talk to Claude alone for a moment.
6: Well, yes. Yes, of course.
5: So I'm a fool, am I, Lita? You slipped up on that one. You should have warned him. Doesn't he know how things stand?
3: No, he doesn't. I'll tell him.
5: Well, that sort of makes us even, doesn't it? We're both in the same boat. Well, what happens now? Aunt Hester will have to be told the truth.
3: Well, we've got to stall a while.
5: Well, how are you going to explain his presence here?
3: Well, I'll tell her he's a friend. Down for a few days' visit. In the meantime, we'll decide what to do.
5: Yes?
3: You know, Claude, if you tell about my marriage, I'll tell her about yours. So it's plain to be seen that you and I will have to work this thing out together.
5: Well, do you have any ideas, Lita?
3: Do you?
5: Well, no.
3: Oh, yes, you do. Claude, you have ideas. I know what they are. I can read you like a book.
5: Oh, but, Lita...
3: There are three ways of solution. If Aunt Hester were to pass away before she learned the truth, then everything would be all right. Or, if something should happen to me, then the whole estate would go to you. That's two ways.
5: And the third?
3: I must run along now, Claude. I'll see you later.
5: Yeah.
0: Three ways, Claude. Three ways. First, your Aunt Hester. Second, Lita. And the third, well, you know what Lita meant. Think fast, Claude, and be careful. Lita doesn't trust you any more than you trust her. Of course, I know another way to solve your problem. But I'm not the one to decide. So as it stands, it's either your aunt, or Lita, or you, Claude.
5: Aunt Hester, I'd like to talk to you.
4: Yes, Claude, come in, come in. What do you want?
5: Well, I don't know how to say this, Aunt, but...
4: Say what?
5: Well, I'm actually afraid to tell you, but I've got to. Even at the expense of my life.
4: What are you talking about, your life?
5: Yes. If I tell you what I know, they'll kill me.
4: Have you been drinking?
5: Oh, no.
4: Well, who'll kill you?
5: Lita and that fella Alan Brent she brought here yesterday.
4: Lita? You're out of your mind?
5: Oh, I know it sounds fantastic, but it's true.
4: Kill you? Lita? Oh, go take some soda and sober up.
5: Please, Aunt Hester, not so loud.
4: I never heard of such nonsense. Lita, why should she want to kill you?
5: You'll understand when I tell you.
4: The woman you're going to marry wants to kill you?
5: Yes, Lita and Alan Brent.
4: What has Brent to do with it?
5: They both want me out of the way.
4: Claude, you sit down in that chair. I'm going to call Dr. Gregory.
5: Oh, no, please. I can explain.
4: Well, then you'd better do it and quickly.
5: Well, you must promise me that you won't tell Lita or anyone that I've told you.
4: Why should I promise that?
5: Because if they knew that I told you... Well, that's why they'd kill me.
4: I'm getting dizzy. Go on.
7: Well, that fella, Alan Brandt, isn't just a friend visiting here. He's Lita's husband.
4: What? What did you say?
7: They're married. Look at this license. I found it in Lita's room.
4: Good heavens, I can't believe it.
7: They know that I know about it. But Lita said that if I told you that something would happen to me. She's afraid you'll change the will and cut her off.
4: And that's exactly what will happen. She must be crazy. How could she marry you next Friday? She might know I'd find out.
7: Well, maybe... maybe she thought you wouldn't.
4: What? What are you trying to say?
7: Well, maybe she thought she could postpone everything until...
4: until what? Oh. Until after I was gone.
7: Yes, Aunt. I hate to say it, but that's her plan.
4: Why, the ungrateful...
7: Oh, please, don't let her know that I told you.
4: I'll just have a talk with those two.
7: And don't believe anything she says about me.
4: What do you mean?
7: Well, she's all set to tell you some cock and bull story about me and some girl. I did go around with the girl for a while, but Lita's going to tell you that we're married. But don't believe her, because I can get the girl over here and she'll tell you the truth.
4: Very well, Claude, run along. I'll send for Lita and Mr. Brandt later. I must rest a bit. This has been a terrible shock.
7: Yes, Aunt Hester.
8: Yes, Aunt Hester? Did you want to see me?
4: Yes, Lita. I wanted to see you and Mr. Brandt.
8: Oh? Come in, Ellen. She wants to see us.
9: Oh, how are you, Mrs. Mayberry?
4: Very well. So far.
8: I hope you feel better, Aunt.
4: Do you? Do you really? Well, if I say I do feel better, I suppose you'd be disappointed, Lita.
8: What?
4: Do you expect to stay here long, Mr. Brandt?
9: Well, I... well, no, that is...
4: I understand you to say Mr. Brandt was a friend of yours, Lita? Just here for the week?
8: Yes, of course that's what I said. We've been good friends for 2 years.
4: Friends? And is that all?
8: Aunt Hester, what on earth?
4: Is that right, Mr. Brandt? Friends?
9: Well, yes. Yes, of course.
4: Well, I'm glad to hear that. I was quite worried.
8: But Aunt Hester, that's nonsense. You had no reason to be upset.
4: And you fully intend to marry Claude next week?
8: Well, I... as a matter of fact, it is a little sudden. I wasn't prepared. I was going to ask you...
4: Ask me what?
8: Well, if we couldn't postpone it for a few weeks.
4: And why should you postpone it? You know that I wanted your marriage to take place while I'm here?
8: Yes, Aunt, I know, but...
4: everything is arranged.
8: But a few days wouldn't matter, would it? There's so many things I'd like to attend to.
4: Would another week give you enough time, Lita? Time to attend to those important things?
8: Well, I suppose so. But I'd really prefer a month.
4: But I want to be sure that I'm able to attend the wedding, Lita. I may not last that long. However, I'll consent to 1 week from next Friday.
8: Oh, thank you, Aunt Hester. I knew you'd understand.
4: Did you? Well, there's just one thing that I don't understand.
8: What's that?
4: Just how you'll be able to get a divorce in 2 weeks and get married a week from Friday.
8: Divorce?
4: A divorce from this man, Alan Brandt.
8: I don't understand what you mean.
4: What sort of a fool do you take me for? I wasn't born yesterday. You've been lying from the moment you stepped into this house.
8: Aunt Hester, there must be some mistake.
4: There's no mistake. My maid found this marriage license in your room.
8: No.
4: You've been stalling for time, hoping I'd die before the truth came out.
8: I'd never thought of such a
4: thing. You can't deny that you two are married.
8: No. No. But after all, I have a right to choose my husband.
4: You're an ungrateful girl, Lita. You've disappointed me. And you could expect not 1 cent from me.
8: No.
4: Now get out of this room.
8: But, Aunt...
4: and be out of this house by Monday morning.
10: But Lita knows how Aunt Hester found out. She knows it wasn't the maid who found the license. It was Claude. But she'll take care of Claude, and very nicely. If she is out in the cold, then she'll see to it that Claude is out in the same way. So she phones Pearl, Claude's wife, to come to the house.
11: I'm Pearl Wallace.
8: Oh, yes. Won't you come in?
11: I got a call from Mrs. Mayberry's maid. She said Mrs. Mayberry wanted to see me.
8: Oh, I see. Yes, she does want to see you.
11: Are you Lita?
8: Yes, I'm Lita. How did you know?
11: Oh, I've seen your pictures and I've heard Claude talk about you.
8: Mm-hmm. Do you know Claude well?
11: What? Yes, is he here?
8: No, not at the moment.
11: Well, what does Mrs. Mayberry want with me?
8: Well, Aunt Hester found out about you and Claude.
11: What?
8: Now, don't get excited, Pearl. Everything's all right.
11: But I thought...
8: Yes, I know.
4: that she wanted Claude and me to be married.
11: Yes.
4: Well, you can't always keep a thing like this a secret. Somebody's bound to know. Someone in town accidentally told her about it.
11: Oh.
4: At first, she was terribly angry. But after I talked to her for a while, well, she seemed to see things differently.
11: Then you think everything's all right?
4: Why don't you go upstairs and tell her all about it? I'm sure she'll like it.
11: All right. Thanks for telling me, Lisa.
4: In the sitting room. First room on the right.
12: Yes?
11: May I come in, Mrs. Mayberry?
12: And who are you?
11: I'm Pearl.
12: Pearl?
11: Pearl Wallace.
12: Pearl, what do you want?
11: I'm Claude's wife.
12: Claude's wife?
11: Yes, I am, really. Look, here's a marriage license. See?
12: What are you doing here?
11: Well, I thought you wanted to see me.
12: Claude's wife. Claude's wife. I just can't believe it.
11: But I really love Claude. Really, I do.
12: Oh, I don't know what I've done to deserve all this. First Lita and now Claude.
11: But, Mrs. Mayberry, I'm a perfectly normal girl. I've done nothing wrong. Why shouldn't I make Claude a good wife?
12: Leave this room. Leave me alone.
11: But I thought you sent for me, that you wanted to talk to me.
12: I what? I sent for you. Who told you that?
11: Well, I thought it was your maid.
12: I don't want to see you. Get out and leave me alone.
11: Yes, I'll go.
13: Pearl.
11: Yes, Claude.
13: Pearl, why have you come here?
11: I don't know. I wish I hadn't.
13: You've seen that, Hester. Why? What did you say?
11: I told her we were married. Showed her the license.
13: What? Why did you do that? Why?
11: But she wanted to see me. Her maid... At least I thought it was her maid phoned me that she wanted to see me.
13: And what did Aunt Hester say?
11: She told me to get out. Apparently she knew nothing about me until I told her. I can't understand it, Claude. Why would... And yet, Lita knew your aunt was expecting me. Yes, yeah, she said so.
13: Lita? Lita knew? Are you sure?
11: Yes, yeah, she met me first. She said your aunt had found out. I supposed she'd relented.
13: Lita. Well, that explains everything. Now I'm out in the cold, thanks to Lita. But believe me, I'll beat her yet. She's not so smart as she thinks. Look, Pearl, you're staying here tonight.
11: No, I don't want
13: you're to. You're staying here whether you want to or not.
10: But just what can you do, Claude? Doing away with Lita won't help so long as Aunt Hester is alive. This is really a problem. Why not talk it over with Lita tonight? Lita has many clever ideas. And since you're both in the same predicament, well...
13: Lita.
4: Claude, what are you doing in my room? What do you want?
13: I want to talk to you. No, don't turn on the light.
4: Well, what's on your mind?
13: Just what are we going to do about this situation, Lita?
4: I haven't the slightest idea.
13: We've both played our last cards. I told Aunt Hester about you. You got wise and pulled a fast one by sending for Pearl. Now we're both even.
4: Yes, Claude, now we're both even.
13: But where are we?
4: Yes, Claude. Just where are we?
13: We're at the point where we've got to work together. My working against you or your working against me no longer means a thing. Aunt Hester knows about us both. And next Monday morning she'll change that will.
4: I know.
13: Well, haven't you any suggestions?
4: Oh, I have several ideas. But I'm not telling them. The moment.
13: Monday isn't far away.
4: What's on your mind, Claude?
13: Well, if anything happened to either you or me, well, neither one of us would gain a thing, so long as Aunt Hester's able to change that will. Now, Aunt Hester isn't well.
4: No.
13: She can't last much longer.
4: I don't know what you're talking about.
13: Oh, yes, you do. You know exactly what I mean.
4: Murder.
13: No, not murder. Not in a way that we can be caught nor convicted. And why should we mess up our lives because of Aunt Hester's eccentricities?
4: Well, go on.
13: Well, suppose her heart failed her tonight.
4: Suppose it doesn't.
13: I think it will. In fact, I'm sure it will.
4: Claude, you mean poison? Mm-hmm. They'll find it.
13: No, believe me, there'll be no trace. No one will find anything.
4: Are you sure?
13: Yes, I'm positive.
4: Why don't you do it without telling me?
13: Because I don't trust you, Lita. I wanted you to be in on it. And I know you'll keep your mouth shut.
4: In on it? What do you mean?
13: Isn't it worth $1,000,000 to get up out of that bed and come with me? This is your only chance of getting it.
4: Why must I go with you?
13: Because you'd be the first one to implicate me. But if you're with me at the time, I know you'll keep quiet. Come on, Lita.
4: Oh, if you pull a bone, we're
13: caught. Don't be silly. Come on.
12: better know what you're doing.
13: But you're in accord with the general idea, aren't you?
12: Yes. No other way.
13: Well, then come on. And be as quiet as possible. No, no. Leave your door open. You'll want to get back here as soon as possible. Here we are. Easy now.
7: Aunt Hester. Aunt Hester.
12: Don't wake her up.
14: Yes? Who's there?
7: Are you awake, Aunt Hester?
14: Huh? What do you want? Who is it?
7: Wake up, Aunt Hester. Wake up.
14: I can't see a thing. Wait till I turn on the light.
12: No, don't turn on the light.
14: Is that you, Lita?
13: Yes. It's Lita and Claude.
14: Well, what do you want? What do you want? Why don't you answer me? What are you two doing here?
13: We've decided that you shouldn't linger on in your condition, Aunt Hester. Your heart's causing you too much pain.
14: What?
13: So, we've decided to bring your suffering to an end. Lita and I have decided to end your suffering.
12: You and Lita. You ungrateful fool.
14: Hurry up, Claude, whatever it is.
13: We're going to kill you. It's the only way.
14: Get out of here. Get out. Get out.
13: In just 5 seconds, Aunt Hester. 5 seconds.
14: You're crazy. You're both out of your minds. You know you'll be caught.
13: Maybe I am crazy. But in just 2 seconds, I'm going to shoot you right through the heart.
14: No, no, don't!
12: Claude. She's dead. She's dead.
13: Of course. Here, take this gun and get back to your room as fast as you can. Go on! And remember, you haven't heard a sound.
10: In another room on the same floor, Alan Brent, Lita's husband, sits on the edge of his bed, rubbing his eyes, listening intently to the early morning silence. Something startled him. Finally, he steps to his door, looks down the hall, and moves along the passageway toward Aunt Esther's room. Then, as he turns, Pearl's door opens and she steps into the hall.
11: Oh, Mr. Brent.
6: What are you doing up?
11: What are you doing at this hour?
6: Well, I thought I heard a noise like a shot. Yeah.
11: Well, so did I. It woke me up.
6: Sounded like it might have come from this end of the hall.
11: It could have been a shot. I'm not certain.
6: Yes, it could have been. I wonder.
11: Look, Mrs. Mayberry's door is open.
6: Yes, let's have a look in there.
11: It must have come from this room. It was so close. Turn on that little lamp on the table.
6: Oh, is she all right? Feel her pulse.
11: No. Good heavens, she's dead. She's dead.
6: She's been murdered. Come, let's get out of here. Lita! Lita!
11: God! God, get the doctor. Aunt Hester's been killed.
6: Lita, your aunt's been shot. Call the doctor.
7: Oh, you're crazy.
11: God,
7: you didn't hear a thing.
6: I tell you, I heard a shot.
7: I was just half asleep, but I know I heard it.
6: And why did you wait so long to arouse the rest of us?
7: Well, I really don't know.
11: I heard it, too, but I wasn't quite sure either.
6: And how's it happen that you didn't hear it, Lita?
11: Well, I don't know, but I just didn't.
7: It's quite possible she may have been sleeping too soundly.
11: And you didn't hear it either, Claude. Are you sure?
7: Of course I'm sure. If I had heard a shot, I'd have been the first one out of the room. I wouldn't have waited as long as you and Alan did.
6: No? Well, the strange thing is that your room's closer to Aunt Hester's room than mine or Lita's. I heard it, so did Pearl, yet you and Lita didn't.
7: Does that seem strange to you, Mr. Brent?
6: Yes, it does.
7: Does it seem strange to you, Pearl?
11: Well, if Alan heard it, then what I can't understand is why Lita didn't hear it.
6: Well, I can understand Lita, perhaps, but I still can't see why Claude didn't hear the sound. And furthermore, whoever fired the shot must still be in the house. The bedroom windows were closed from the inside.
12: I heard nothing, I tell you.
11: Maybe you didn't want to.
12: What are you doing? What are you insinuating?
11: You know more about it than you say. You had a motive.
7: Just a minute, Pearl. Not so fast.
6: No, not so fast, Pearl. Claude didn't hear it, so he says. I think he knows more than he says he does. And he had just as much of a motive as Lita, maybe more.
7: You're crazy, Brent. You don't even know what you're talking about. You're just jumping to conclusions.
6: Oh, no. You're not going to pull a thing like this and then place the blame on Lita.
11: Claude had nothing to do with it. It was Lita. And she's trying to place the blame on Claude.
6: And how do you know? You and Claude occupy separate rooms?
11: You and Lita occupy separate rooms, too.
7: I think I'd better run upstairs and see what the doctor has to say.
6: Oh, no, you don't. You take one step up those stairs and I'll break your neck.
11: Oh, please, Alan, please, don't stop him.
6: It's already started. He's too smart to suit me anyway. I know what he's had on his mind for days.
11: That's a lie. If anyone's had anything on his mind, it was Lita. If she can place the blame on Claude, she'll get everything. She's got it all figured out. She stirred up all the trouble in the first place.
12: But Pearl!
11: Oh, shut up. You got me out here. It wasn't the maid who phoned me. It was you. And you said Mrs. Mayberry wanted to see me. Well, she knew nothing about it. She practically threw me out. But you won't get away with your scheme. Believe me, sister.
15: You're crazy. I'm wise to Claude. I heard the shot, and I know who fired it. He's got the gun somewhere, and I'm calling the police. They'll find out what happened to Aunt Hester.
16: What's all this fussing about? Shots and police? What's wrong with all of you?
7: Why, nothing, Dr. Gregory.
15: No, nothing at all. He's the one who did it.
16: Did what?
15: Shot his Aunt Hester.
16: What?
11: He did not. Lita killed her.
16: Well, Mrs. Mayberry is dead, I'm sorry to say. I'm amazed she lasted this long. But certainly she wasn't killed. Where'd you get such an idea?
15: She wasn't killed?
11: But we heard a shot. That is, I thought...
16: Well, you can think what you like. But Hester Mayberry died of natural causes. Just as I knew she would.
12: You mean... There's no bullet wound?
16: Oh, sure. That's ridiculous.
15: Well, then we must have imagined it.
16: Well, I'd say you've all been having nightmares.
7: I think you're right, Dr. Gregory. And thanks for coming over.
16: Yes. Well, I phoned the mortician. I'll just wait in the library till he comes. Good night.
10: Of course there were shots, and they all know it. But all but Claude are surprised that no wound was found, not even a bullet. But Claude isn't surprised, because he fired blanks at the aunt. Knew the shock would be too much for her. But when the doctor said death was from natural causes, they shut up like clams. Their troubles were at an end. They wouldn't get their shares of the share of the estate after all. Of course, they would get their share. However, they will be struck a horrible blow next week when the lawyer reads the will of Aunt Hester and they learn that Lita and Claude must be man and wife prior to the aunt's death, or the entire estate goes to charity. And that's just what will happen. That was one thing they hadn't counted on, for they all end up with nothing after all.

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2: Hello, I hope I haven't kept you waiting. Yes, this is the Crime Club. I'm the librarian. Fish for Entree. Yes, we have that story for you. Come right over.

0: Ah, you're here. Good. Take the easy chair by the window. Comfortable? The manuscript is on this shelf. Here it is, Fish for Entree. The very unusual story of a fishing expedition that was foul with murder. Let's look at it under the reading lamp. Being the son of the local chief of police never kept Barney Crawford from doing anything that was normal. Example? Well, Barney loved to go fishing. It was late one bright sunny morning, and far out on the bay in a rowboat that was being rocked by the choppy water, Barney Crawford was holding a line, and Janice Turner, his fiancée, was just about holding her own.
1: What a day.
2: Yes. Why are they, Barney?
1: Who, Janice?
2: The fish.
1: Oh. What's the matter, dear? You look green.
2: I feel green.
1: Well, when you say so.
2: I was trying to be very brave, Barney.
1: Nonsense. I'll pull in my line and we'll get back to shore.
2: Thank you, dear.
1: I'll have it up in a... Wait a minute.
2: I don't know if I can.
1: Something's on to the catch.
2: Can't you shake it loose? I'd rather not look at a fish right now.
1: After sitting here all morning. Wow, it must be a whale. Look at the way the rod is bent.
2: Would you mind if I didn't?
1: Lucky I brought out the heavy equipment. Just a few more seconds, Janice, and I'll have him. Hold everything.
2: I'm trying to, Barney.
1: Easy, does it? Easy. I've got to be careful. He doesn't snap the rod. He's not fighting now. But when I get him to the surface, you'll see a battle. Some fish wait until that... he's breaking water. Don't look, Janice.
2: It's a body. It's the body of a man.
1: We're going back to shore and call my father. He'll want to know about this.

0: you take Janice away from here? This is no place.
1: I'm not going, Chief.
0: Now, see here, Janice.
1: I'm not going.
0: You see what I mean, Dad? She's your woman, son.
2: Chief. Chief Crawford.
0: Now, what is it, Bailey?
2: The coroner's finished. He says the guy was killed by two bullets in the back of the neck.
0: I saw that for myself. How long has he been dead?
2: About 3 days.
0: 3 days, huh? Who was he?
2: I didn't check him for identification, sir. I thought you might want
0: to. All right. I'll do it. Let's go.
3: Janice, that was no invitation to us.
1: But I'm accepting it anyhow, Barney.
3: Do you have to see everything?
0: Now, you make a list, Bailey. I'll check his pockets.
2: Okay, Chief.
0: You ready?
2: Yep.
0: Chewing gum. Some cigarettes. Toothpicks. It's all in this pocket. Now, let's see. Nothing in the other. Now, the inside pocket. With it. Hello, what's this?
1: What? Barney, it's a dead fish.
0: Here, Bailey, throw it back in the water.
2: Okay, Chief.
0: Now, let's see what else there is. Card. Press card.
3: Dad, that fellow must have been a newspaper man.

0: The Chief Clover, he looks dead.
1: He is. He was murdered.
0: What?
2: My son Barney and Miss Turner here fished him out of the bay this morning.
0: Good Lord, he was my best reporter. He was...
1: Yes?
0: You're going to find his killer, Chief Crawford. This is one crime that's not going to go unsolved.
2: Name the one crime in this town we didn't clear up, Mr. Sullivan.
0: I'm not going to argue with you. I want action. This paper's been fighting crime for months, exposing rackets, helping to bring criminals to justice.
2: Well, we know all about it.
0: Cal Foster was doing the job with my support. Every racket in this state involving...
3: Dad, would you mind if I ask Mr. Sullivan one question?
2: Barney, now...
3: Just one, Dad. It might help you.
1: All right.
3: Thanks. Mr. Sullivan... What was Cal Foster working on 3 days ago?
0: I don't know.
3: But you're his publisher.
0: Cal never talked about what he was going to write until he was ready to write it.
3: Oh, then he was about to begin a new series, huh?
0: I think so, but just what it was going to be... Well, this may sound strange to you, Chief Crawford, but I seldom saw Cal. He did all his work away from the office. When he came in, it was to get my approval of something he wanted me to run. The last time I saw him was 2 weeks ago.
3: What did he bring in then?
0: The astrology racket.
4: Mr. Sullivan. I'm sorry I busted in, Mr. Sullivan, but I just heard a rumor about Cal. Cal Foster. Is it true?
1: Who are you, miss?
4: I'm Ann Brewster. I run the woman's column for this paper. Cal Foster and I are engaged to be married. Anything else you'd like to know?
1: Maybe.
4: Then you can send me a letter. I give out all kinds of advice and information. Now, Mr. Sullivan.
0: And that's Chief of Police Crawford and those two people with
4: him. Police? And it's true, Cal's dead.
0: They told me he was murdered.
4: Murdered?
3: Janet, see what you can do.
5: Don't be foolish, Barney. There's nothing anyone can do at a time like this.
4: I was coming out of my office when I met one of the reporters. He told me he was going down to the bay, something about Cal having drowned. I didn't believe him.
2: He was shot twice in the back of the neck. Now, would you know...
4: Would I know what? Who killed him? Well, Chief, your guess is as good as mine. Cal was a racket buster.
5: He exposed a lot of rackets.
4: Yes, and that... Who are you?
5: Janice Turner. I'm his, Barney's.
4: Were you with the police?
5: Well, I'm sort of engaged to... Excuse me. I'll keep my mouth shut from now on.
4: See that you do. There's one thing I can tell you, Chief Crawford.
2: What's that?
4: Every gangster in this state was out to get Cal. I begged him to give up his job and go away with me.
0: And?
4: Cal wouldn't do it. Why, only 4 days ago, the last time I ever saw him, he was all set to break a new story, another racket.
2: What about?
4: He didn't tell me, Chief Crawford. But he did say it was going to be the biggest thing that ever hit this town. And he mentioned names.
2: Oh?
4: The first time he ever did it before publication. I think he was frightened. He didn't say so, but...
2: Whose names did he mention, Miss Brewster?
4: Tony Croton, the gang leader, and Lon Fairbanks.
3: The nightclub owner?
4: Yes.
2: But he didn't tell you what he found out about them?
4: I said he didn't.
2: All right. I thought maybe you'd forget yourself and remember.
4: Chief Crawford, do you think I've lied to you?
2: I'll let you know when I'm ready. Come on, Barney. Janice.
3: There's just one question I'd like to ask Miss Brewster, Dad.
2: She doesn't have to answer it unless I ask it, Barney.
3: I'll take that chance. Did Cal Foster keep any notes or did he write from memory?
4: He kept notes, but I never saw them.
3: Thanks. I'm ready, Dad.
2: Then we don't have to waste any more time, do we?
5: Chief, do you really think that girl was lying?
2: Goodbye, Janet.
5: Chief...
2: It's a nice day now. Why don't you and Barney take a walk in the park?
3: Where are you going, Dad?
2: Tony Croton.
3: Well?
2: Nothing doing now. You're going for a walk in the park.
3: But, Dad, we found...
2: Now, look, son, would you mind if I did the police job all by myself?
3: Well, you're not being fair, Dad.
2: Don't tell your mother. See you at dinner. Tony Croton doesn't turn out to be too tough.
3: Yeah, maybe.
5: What do you mean, Barney?
3: We found Cal Foster's body, and we're going to find out who killed him.
5: Oh? Have you got an idea?
3: Mm-hmm. Those notes he kept. What was in them that made him dangerous enough to kill?
5: Oh, darling, aren't you assuming too much?
3: Am I?
5: Cal Foster wasn't killed by someone who didn't know what he was going to write about.
3: No?
5: Whoever killed him must have had a motive. Cal, in one of his published stories, stepped on somebody's toes.
3: And then somebody got mad and boom.
5: Let's walk away from here. I've got a theory about that girl, Ann Brewster.
3: You think she's that somebody?
5: She knows. And that act she put in inside Mr. Salver's office. Your father didn't fall for it.
3: Well, maybe he didn't. But I'd like to see those notes anyway. Come on, we're going to Cal Foster's apartment.

0: that job like an expert.
1: Let's get inside.
2: Oh, my.
1: Somebody's been here.
0: You think maybe it was a hurricane?
1: At least. Now what do we do?
0: Let's go for that walk in the park.
1: No, let's not. Somebody was looking for those notes.
0: It couldn't be that someone was looking for something else, could it, Barney?
1: Hmm?
0: I've just had a brand new idea. Suppose Cal Foster and his girlfriend, Ann Brewster...
1: You don't like that girl,
0: suppose
1: do you?
0: They were running a cute little blackmail racket.
1: Janice.
0: Cal Foster dug up a lot of dirt about dirty people. Whoever paid off was left alone. Whoever didn't was plastered in a newspaper column.
1: Is that why Ann Brewster told Dad about Tony Croton and Lon Fairbanks?
0: Exactly. Fall guys, you know. And the real killers, the ones Cal and she have been blackmailing...
1: You're right on blackmailing, eh?
0: Sure.
1: Before we... Let's look for those notes. Now, if I wanted to hide some papers my life depended on, where would I put them?
0: In your hat.
1: Janice.
0: All right, dear, torture yourself.
1: Where would I... Of course.
0: I'm so glad.
1: In my hat.
0: What?
1: My top hat. Let's see if Cal Forst owned one.
0: Oh, now listen, Barney, I was only kidding. After all, dear...
1: After all, darling, look on the shelf in this closet.
0: It doesn't prove a thing.
1: You're just saying that because you're licked. Now, if this lining comes out without any
0: Barney.
1: Trouble... Well, dear...
0: Shut up. You don't have to be so proud of yourself.
1: Here's a handful, darling.
0: Well, after all, if it hadn't been for me... What did you say?
1: A handful of papers, Janice. Look through them. I'll read these.
0: What's the matter?
1: Proof. Right on this top page. The names of Tony Croton and Lon Fairbanks.
0: What does it say about them?
1: Engaged in a racket of international scope.
0: Good heavens. What kind of a racket?
1: I don't know yet. The pages are not in order. They're not even numbered. Oh, what a job we're going to have.
0: Why don't we turn it over to your father?
1: Later, later. Spread all your papers on the table. I'll do the same with mine.
0: What good will that do?
1: Come on, let's get moving.
0: Just a minute, Barney.
1: What now, darling?
0: Here's some pages clipped together like a manuscript.
1: Janice, do you know what this is?
0: You want me to guess?
1: It's a carbon copy of the first installment.
0: What first installment?
1: Cal Forster's about the racket he was investigating.
0: Oh... Then the story was ready for publication.
1: You bet it was. And that's why he was murdered. But there's not a thing in here about the racket itself.
0: Isn't there even a hint, a slight hint?
1: Just a reference to a fishing expedition that just should startle the nation.
0: A fishing expedition? Barney?
1: Yeah, I know what you're thinking. That fish Dad found in Cal Forster's pocket.
0: It meant something.
1: Ridiculous, a freak.
0: Well, just between you and me, I never heard of a fish getting lost.
1: Cal Forster could have meant anything by a fishing expedition. It's a very common expression.
3: Yeah, very common.
1: Huh?
0: Barney.
3: Don't tell me you're glad to see me. I won't believe it.
1: Where did you come from?
3: The bedroom. You ought to take a few lessons in snooping, pal.
1: What?
3: Lesson number one. When you break into somebody's apartment, always look in every room.
1: You mean you're the one that...
3: Yeah, I'm the guy that messed up this place. But you're the guy who found what I was looking for.
0: And we're going to keep them, Mr. Croton.
3: Oh, you know me, huh?
0: I've seen your pictures in the papers.
3: I look better in person, don't I?
0: Well, if you want my frank opinion...
3: Table it. And do the same thing with those papers.
1: Now listen, Tony.
3: Do it, mister.
0: Barney.
1: Don't prompt me, Janice. I see that gun, too. All right. I'm clear.
0: So am I.
3: You don't mind if I say me too, do you?
0: That's your privilege, Mr. Croton.
3: Thanks. Me too. And now me and the papers will take a walk.
0: What's so funny about it?
3: I'd tell you if it'd do you any good, but I know it won't.
0: Try it anyway.
3: Okay. I get the evidence and you get the works.
0: Will you please be not quite so technical?
3: I'm gonna kill you, baby. You wanted a note, didn't you? Hey, mister. Where are you going?
1: Taking a walk.
3: Get away from that door.
1: Not to the door I want, Tony. The light switch.
4: Hey, get down, Janice. I'm going. Janice. Janice. Oh, darling.
1: You feel better now?
0: A little. The next time you tell me to get down...
1: It's not my fault you hit your head against the table.
0: It's not your head either.
1: I'm sorry. Anyhow, you falling down saved our lives. Croton must have thought he killed you.
0: You mean you let him get away?
1: Now look, dear, he had the gun.
0: And I thought you had him tied up in the other room. And you, the son of a police chief.
1: Maybe I'd better tell Dad about this.
0: Well, it's about time. And when you get through talking to
1: operator,
0: him...
1: Operator, give me police headquarters.
0: You can call up that man that publishes the Daily Register. What's his name?
1: Sam Salivar. Hello, police headquarters. Let me talk to Chief Crawford, please. Son, I'll wait. Now, Janice, what about Sam Salazar?
0: Tell him what Tony Croton did and then tried to do to us. Make him splash it all over the front page.
1: All right, dear. Hello? Uh-huh. He did, huh? Thanks. Goodbye. Dad went out a few minutes ago. He didn't say where.
0: Well, of all the... Why didn't you tell somebody at police headquarters what happened to us?
1: Hmm?
0: They're all policemen down there, you know.
1: Oh, I didn't think of that. I'll call right back. Wait a minute.
0: Of course, but will Tony Croton wait? He's getting away.
1: Hey, wait a minute. This paper under the table. It must have... Well, it did, Janice.
0: I'm tickled to death.
1: Some of Cal Forster's notes must have dropped out of Tony's hand.
0: I've got too much of a headache to care, Barney.
1: There's a woman in this case, Janice.
0: A woman?
1: Uh-huh.
0: What's her name?
1: Winnie Roberts.
0: Oh.
1: And here's something strange. After a name, Cal Forster typed in... Lon Fairbanks via Bayshore.
0: Whatever that means.
1: Lon Fairbanks. Let's go down to his nightclub and find out.
0: Barney, the police in this town are still being paid.
1: Come on, Janice, I've got an idea.
0: And I've got a headache. But all right.
2: Good evening, Monsieur Crawford. It is always a pleasure to welcome such a distinguished son of...
0: I'm here too, Henri.
2: Oh, but of course, Mademoiselle Turner. For you, I... step this way.
1: We're not staying, Henri.
2: No?
1: As
2: what
1: a matter
2: why?
1: Of fact, we only stopped in to see Winnie Roberts.
2: Winnie Roberts?
1: Mm-hmm.
2: Is it a reservation?
0: No, it's an entertainer in the floor show.
2: In the... Oh, but mademoiselle, there is no such lady in our floor show.
1: Are you sure?
2: How could I be otherwise? I know every charming lady in this establishment, and they are all charming.
1: I see. Well, suppose we say hello to Lon Fairbanks, huh?
2: Of course. You'll be most happy. You'll find him in the office.
1: Thanks, Henry.
0: You and your ideas. Barney Crawford, do you realize we've been on the go since this morning?
1: Mm-hmm.
0: Has it occurred to you that I might be tired?
1: Mm-hmm.
0: I'm so glad. I feel so much better now.
1: Come on, we're not going to be polite.
5: Now, look here, Lon.
1: Come in quick and shut the door. Stay right there, Janice, and don't move.
0: You don't have to worry about that. I won't even look.
1: He's dead, all right. Two bullet holes in the back of the neck.
6: All right, Henri, all right. Now, never mind the hysterics.
2: But, Chief Crawford, I cannot believe it. Monsieur Fairbanks.
6: You said you didn't leave this club all evening.
2: Oui, monsieur.
6: How come you didn't hear the shots?
2: But I have told you, it is possible the orchestra was playing. When that is going on, it is impossible to hear anything else.
6: Slappy excuse.
2: I do not lie, monsieur.
6: No, and you didn't see anyone going into this office either.
2: I did not say that.
6: What?
2: You did not ask me. A very excited young lady inquired for Monsieur Fairbanks. I told her she marched into the office exactly here.
0: Oh, Chief.
6: What is it, Janice?
0: That sounds like it might have been Ann Brewster.
6: Yeah. Say, Bailey.
7: Yeah?
6: Send out an alarm for Ann Brewster, columnist for the Daily Register. Do it right away.
7: Right away, Chief.
6: You go with him, Janice.
0: Hmm?
6: Take Barney with you.
1: For Pete's sake, Dad. And
6: for my sake. This is not amateur night. Henri?
2: Oui?
6: Where does that back door lead to?
2: That, monsieur, leads to a driveway. The door was used by Monsieur Fairbanks as a private entrance.
0: Can we go out that way, Chief?
6: Any way you like, Janice.
0: All right, Barney.
1: Why the back door?
0: It's quicker, and I've got things to say to you that can't wait.
1: What have I done?
0: You don't listen to me. When I say... Hey, what's that over there?
1: Delivery entrance to the club. Now, Janet...
0: Let's walk toward the street. There's a man in that truck I don't want him to hear.
1: Hear what?
0: Barney Crawford, when I say to you that Ann Brewster knows who killed Cal Foster, I know what I'm talking about.
1: Is that all you wanted to tell me?
0: She killed him.
1: What?
0: She's Winnie Roberts.
1: But, Jen...
0: Don't interrupt me. I've got a new theory.
1: Oh, well...
0: Ann Brewster as Winnie Roberts was mixed up in this racket that Cal Foster was investigating. Ann found out that Cal was ready to break the thing wide open, so she killed him.
1: Lon Fairbanks, too?
0: Of course. You heard what Henri said. A woman. Now we'll have to find the reason.
1: For what?
0: Why she killed Lon Fairbanks.
1: Don't you know, Janice?
0: Well, how would I... Drivers!
1: That truck wants to get to the street. Come on, let's get out of the way.
0: Well, Barney, what do you think? Darling, I know it smells bad here, but I'm talking to you.
1: Fish. That's what that truck was unloading.
0: Do you think I care?
1: You should. You can build a brand new theory around that truck and the fish.
0: What are you talking about?
1: Winnie Roberts. Let's go for a drive.
0: Where to?
1: Bayshore. On a fishing expedition of our own.

0: Imagine the son of a police chief picking a lock.
1: Janice, please.
0: And with a hairpin, just like
1: for
0: a record.
1: For Pete's sake, will you lower your voice? The neighbors.
0: Yes, dear, I'll shut up. But, Barney, you did.

0: Barney, have you gone out of your mind?
1: Not tonight, Janice. Let's get out.
0: But this is the Bay Shore Boat Club.
1: Out, honey.
0: All right. But since when does anyone live at a boat club?
1: Anyone doesn't.
0: But you said...
1: Yes, dear. This is where Winnie Roberts is hiding out.
0: I wish I knew what you were talking about.
1: You will. Janice, darling, have you ever seen such a beautiful moon?
0: I'm not in the mood. Why did you... Stop dragging me toward the water.
1: Can I help it if I want you in a rowboat?
0: Hmm?
1: There's one tied to the pier. Come on, let's get in. And forget all about life and people.
0: Romance at a time like this.
1: Oh, we've had a tough day, sweetheart.
0: We should be looking for Ann Brewster, that killer.
1: Oh, why worry about her?
0: Because she's Winnie Roberts, and she knows all about the racket.
1: Yeah, we're free. Now, down to the sea in a rowboat.
0: Whatever that racket is, it must be something...
1: I'm sure it is, dear.
0: Something out of this world terrible.
1: Of course.
0: I don't get you at all, Barney. You spend a whole day digging for information. You almost get us killed by Tony Croton, and now all of a sudden you don't...
1: That's me, honey, unpredictable Barney.
0: Do you think I ought to stop talking, dear?
1: I think you ought to look in back of you.
0: Hmm?
1: Just look, and then you can stop talking if you want to.
0: Look at that moon again. Barney.
1: Yes, dear?
0: That yacht, it's Winnie Roberts.
1: Beautiful, isn't she?
0: Why didn't you tell me?
1: I didn't know, Janice. I was just playing a hunch.
0: You mean...
1: Shh. You're pulling up alongside Winnie. You don't want to wake her up, do you?
0: Barney, are you thinking of going on board?
1: Why not? The lights are out.
0: On this side, but all boats have two sides, darling. And on the other side...
1: Shall we find out?
0: No.
1: All right, you stay here. I'll climb up this ladder and do this whole job myself.
0: Barney, listen to
1: me. Goodbye, dear. If I'm not back by morning, don't wait for me.
0: By morning?
1: That's right, sweetheart. Have breakfast.
0: How do you know that man on deck was sleeping?
1: He was snoring.
0: How do you know he wasn't fooling?
1: Fish.
0: Barney.
1: We're getting close.
0: What are you doing?
1: I'm lighting a match. Look, Janice. Steel door.
0: Barney, I'm frightened.
1: Hold the match. I'm going to see if that door can be opened. For Pete's sake, Janice, what a time to cough.
0: Oh, that odor of fish.
1: We'll bring the match over here. Uh-huh. A light switch.
0: If anyone should see that light, Barney...
1: There's no one down here. Come on, watch your step. Put a handkerchief over your nose. The smell's going to get worse. We're going into the hold of the ship.
0: Oh, the things that happened to me. Barney.
1: Yes?
0: Are all those barrels loaded with fish?
1: I don't know, but I... Yes, Janice, they are. Dead fish.
0: Then we've got nothing to worry about, have we?
1: Not a thing.
0: I'm so glad. But the next time anyone talks to me about fish, even lobster Thermidor, I'll... Barney, what are you doing?
1: Squeezing a fish.
0: Oh, for heaven's sakes, do you have to?
1: Uh-huh. Look what's popped into his mouth.
0: Not now, please, dear. I'm too busy trying to stay conscious.
1: It's a package, darling. See? Paper, oilskin, and... Look, a white powder.
0: What?
1: A white powder, Janice. What Cal Forster meant by a fishing expedition that would startle the nation.
0: I don't follow you, Barney.
1: Well, this powder's a narcotic. Every fish down here is stuffed with one of these packages.
0: I see. And Cal Forster was killed because he was about to expose a narcotics ring that Tony Croton was operating... Barney.
1: We're on our way, Janice. The boat's moving.
2: Yeah.
1: Tony Croton.
2: Yeah. I thought I killed you two. But it's all the same now. What's a few hours among friends, huh? Get in there.
1: Tony, what would you look like without that gun, eh?
2: Not so good. Get in. You too, sister.
0: Oh. Company.
2: You know Ann Brewster?
0: Of course we do. Well, Barney, what did I tell you?
1: Yeah.
0: You don't have to be so glum about it just because I happen to be right.
3: Right about what, Miss Turner?
0: You killed Cal Forster and Lon Fairbanks. You're the mastermind of this racket and...
3: Tell her she's crazy, Tony. Okay, then I'll tell her. I'm handcuffed to this chair. If you don't believe it, walk behind me.
4: That's true, Miss Turner.
0: Mr. Salver.
4: Good evening. Where did you find them, Tony?
2: In the hold, boss, with the fish.
4: With the fish? What goes with fish? Wine. I wasn't expecting you, Mr. Crawford, but since you're here and I've gone to the trouble of getting this bottle from the other room...
3: He's going to kill us.
4: But not without kindness, my dear Anne.
3: You murdered Cal.
4: Naturally. He was treading on my toes. Come, let's have a drink, and then we'll go fishing.
2: With them as bait, huh, Sam?
4: Open the bottle, Tony.
2: Sure.
1: How did they get you on here, Anne?
3: Mr. Salaver did. He told me about the Winnie Roberts. Now, I, like a fool, didn't go to the police. I was going to solve Cal's murder, by myself.
4: Well, just as I thought. I was never quite sure how much you knew, Anne, about my business.
1: Well, we know a lot now, Mr. Sullivan.
4: Yes, Mr. Crawford, but what good will it do you?
1: Well, you never can tell.
5: Hey! I've got the gun now.
2: Tony, you
5: came with it. I didn't see him coming, Sam. You told me to open a bottle of wine. I had to put the gun down on the table.
3: Don't be angry with him, Mr. Salaver. He might have holes in his pocket.
4: Shut up, Miss Turner.
3: Why, Mr. Salaver, every newspaper publisher invites comment from the people.
1: Salaver? Give orders to your skipper to stop the boat.
4: Of course. Hello? Salaver speaking. Full steam ahead.
3: Barney, he's double-crossing us.
4: What did you expect, Miss Turner?
1: Give the order, Salaver.
4: You're going with me, Mr. Crawford. And shooting me won't help you. I've got a dozen men above, not to mention...
1: Give the order, Salaver.
2: Police boat, Sam!
1: My father's a great guy. Don't you think so, Janice?
3: I certainly do, Barney.
1: You never know what he's got figured out. He just doesn't talk, except to Mom.

0: Home again, darling. Say goodnight to Barney.
1: But why did Sam Salaver kill Lon Fairbanks, too?
0: He was clearing the decks.
1: What?
0: After Cal Forster found out what was going on, Salaver got worried. He didn't know where Cal got the information.
1: Then Tony Croton might have been next.
0: He was. Salaver was taking no chances.
1: But how did he find out what Cal Forster knew, after all?
0: Remember that carbon copy of the first installment?
1: Yeah.
0: Where was the original?
1: That's it, Barney. Cal Forster had given it to Sam Salaver for publication. Hey, but didn't he know?
0: Maybe he did. Maybe he wanted to see what Salaver would do. Who can tell?
1: Yes,
0: anyway, he exposed the racket. Ann's going to write the whole series on the Forster's byline.
1: And I thought...
0: Yes, dear. But please don't think about it now. Barney's...

And so closes tonight's story, Fish for Entree. Stedman Coles wrote the radio script. Roger Bauer produced and directed. Walter Kinsella played Barney Crawford. Virginia Dwyer was Janice Turner. Bill Smith was Chief Crawford. Reese Taylor was heard as Sam Saliver. Julie Stevens was Ann Brewster. Paul Hammond played Tony Croton. And Barry Thompson was Henri. I beg your pardon. Hello? I hope I haven't kept you waiting. Yes, this is the crime club. I'm the librarian. Yes, come over a week from tonight. Good. We have the very intriguing story of a two-time that was double quick with murder. It's called A Frame for Murder. In the meantime... Well, in the meantime, there is a new Crime Club book available this week and every week at bookstores everywhere. Yes, it's available now. Fine. And we'll look for you next week.

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1: 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Its title, Angel with Two Faces.
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0: From the point of view of time, the world is filled with objects that are aging. The giant redwood trees in California, for example, were full grown when Marco Polo found his way to China. There are pyramids in Mexico that were already relics when King Tut was a schoolboy. And the deep canyons and breathtaking crevices which hold the tourists spellbound in Yellowstone Park count their birthdays in the millions. These venerable landmarks may have been preceded by Father Time himself. But there is still nothing in this world that is quite so old as yesterday's newspaper.
1: Eddie? This is McLean.
2: Who?
1: McLean, your city editor.
2: Oh, yeah, morning.
1: Morning? It's almost noon. You must have been kicking the gong around last night.
2: Oh, a little party, nothing terrific. Hey, wait a minute. This is Thursday, McLean.
1: So what? Well,
2: Thursday's my day off.
1: From now on, it's Friday. I have an assignment for you.
2: Oh, no. Can't you get Herman? I'm dead tired.
1: Herman's away. Besides, this is just your dish. Now, I've arranged for an exclusive interview with Francine Moulton.
2: Well, the dame who just got an acquittal on a murder charge?
1: Yeah, that's the one. We're paying her $1,000 for an exclusive...
2: I don't get it.
1: She's still good for a little circulation. I'll send Joe with you to get some pictures. It's great for our Sunday supplement.
2: Yeah. I got the appointment at 1?
1: Yeah. Joe knows the address. He'll pick you up at 12. And Eddie.
2: Yeah.
1: Use your noodle. Try to make her talk. You never can tell. You may run up against a brand new twist.
3: Hey, you know, I hope this Moulton gal will pose. Some of these dames get very touchy when you flash the camera.
2: For $1,000, she'll pose. Turn left over here.
3: Yeah. Hey, did you cover the trial?
2: No, it was on holidays.
3: Hey, it was quite a shindig. You know, when she got up at the stand and told her story, half the jury pulled out handkerchiefs. They were only out 4 hours.
2: Her husband fell out of a window, didn't he?
3: Yeah, from his office. 12 floors above the ground.
2: Mm.
3: She was with him when it happened. She claimed she was asking for a divorce, and he tried to scare her by telling her he'd jump. Got too frisky and he lost his footing.
2: Well, what kind of a woman is she, Joe?
3: Wait till you see.
2: Yeah, good looking?
3: A dreamboat. Great big blue eyes, ash blonde hair, a face like an angel. No wonder the jury fell for her.
2: You talk like she vamped her way out of it.
3: I'm not saying. The evidence wasn't strong enough, so she was acquitted. But I can think, can't I?
2: You still want to be a big detective, huh? Joey Lester, private eye. Okay, Dick Tracy. Well, where's the house? Pull up at the curb. Now, listen, Dick. I'm the reporter, and you're the fellow with the camera. You see, I'll do the talking.
3: Okay. Hey, some joint?
2: Sure. Pretty classy?
3: Well, her husband left her plenty. She can afford the living style.
2: I wonder why she agreed to give us the story in the first place.
3: Oh, maybe she's one of those publicity hounds. Love to see her name in the papers.
2: Could be.
4: Yes, sir.
2: Mrs. Moulton at home.
4: Who's calling, please?
2: Mr. Evans, Daily Tab.
4: Mrs. Moulton isn't seeing any reporters,
2: Look,
4: sir.
2: Look, tell her we're here, will you? We've got an appointment.
4: Just stay where you are. For a moment, please.
3: Hey, nice chassis.
2: Keep your mind on your camera.
3: Hey, Eddie. You have a look at this place, will you? Boy, now I know how the other half lives.
2: The lady has taste.
3: Sure, oh, yeah. Only don't let her catch you near any open windows.
2: Oh, why don't you talk a little louder, you dope? The papers are just dying to defend a slander suit.
3: Oh, stop riding me, will you?
4: Mrs. Moulton will see you. Please step into the library.
2: Thanks.
4: In here, sir. She'll be with you in a moment.
3: Okay, dog. Thanks, yeah. Yeah. Huh. Let me see. Now, if I get a shot from this side of the room, we can get that painting in up there. You know?
2: Is that the picture of Mrs. Moulton?
3: Yeah. Only she's even better looking. Get her to sit in that couch, will you, Eddie? The background is perfect.
2: Oh, great. You're right, Joe. She's beautiful.
3: Ah, they're all alike.
5: Good afternoon.
3: Good afternoon.
2: Mrs. Moulton?
5: Yes.
2: I'm Eddie Evans, reporter for the Tab. This is Joey Lester, one of our photographers.
5: Please make yourself comfortable. Would you like something to drink?
3: Sure.
2: Don't bother, Mrs. Moulton. Don't bother. We prefer getting right down to the interview.
5: Whatever you wish. I suppose you wonder why I consented to give you this interview.
2: Well, it's easy to see you don't need the money.
5: I'm giving the money to charity.
2: Oh. Then why did you give us the green light?
5: I've gone through a great deal since my husband died. The trial was difficult and it frightened me.
2: I don't blame you. But you got an acquittal.
5: Yes, from the jury. But what about the public?
2: The public?
5: During the trial, the newspapers were very unfair to me. They pictured me in a sordid way, and they seemed to believe I was playing some kind of a part.
2: You mean they thought that you were guilty?
5: Yes.
2: Well, from what I understand, my own paper was one of the worst offenders.
5: That's why I've given you the exclusive interview. Perhaps it will present my case a little better to the public and help clear my reputation completely.
3: Now, look here, Mrs. Moulton, how about a picture first before we begin?
5: A picture?
3: Yeah, you don't mind, do you? Just sit where you are. That's fine, that's great, that's it, yeah. Now, cross your legs and let's have a little cheesecake, huh? Lift your dress a little
2: bit,
3: please.
2: Can it, Joe?
3: Yeah. Huh?
2: Put the camera away and take off your hat. You're talking to a lady.
3: Hey, what's the matter with you?
2: Just ignore him, Mrs. Moulton. No one ever taught him any manners.
3: What?
2: I promise you we'll only print what you tell us. Of course, if you want your lawyers to look the story over...
5: That won't be necessary. I think when you hear what I have to say, Mr. Evans, you'll only print the truth.
3: I tell you, Chief, the guy is nuts.
6: He wouldn't let you take any pictures?
3: No. And boy, what a shot we had. The gal, she's got a shape out of this world. Did you read the story Eddie brought back?
6: Yes, I did. It's got as much appeal as a can of salmon.
3: Look, he acted like he was drunk all through the session. You'd think she was the first blonde he'd ever saw in his life.
7: Yes, Mr. McClane?
6: Is Eddie Evans out there?
7: Yes, sir.
6: Send him in. All right, Peter Joe. I'll talk to Eddie alone.
3: Oh, hello, Eddie.
8: Hello, Pinhead. Are you going back to your blocks?
3: Oh, cut it out.
6: Evans, we can't use this interview of yours.
2: Why not?
6: Because it's too dull, that's why.
2: I wrote up what she told me.
6: Oh, for the love of Mike, she's no saint. You've got this thing looking like a lyric of a hymn.
2: McLean, if you wanted cheesecakes and hysterics, you picked the wrong woman. Mrs. Moulton happens to be a lady.
6: All right. But didn't she tell you anything about her husband? Maybe he was a no good. Maybe he slugged her. We gotta have something to talk about, don't we?
2: You've got everything right there in that story. Her husband treated her okay until he started going haywire. She doesn't like to talk about him, and I don't blame her.
6: Listen, boy, Scout, you sound like you've fallen for
2: it. Look, you pay me to get interviews. If you want to do a little muck-cracking, get someone else.
6: Don't you talk to me like that. If you think you're going to throw $1,000 down the drain just to cover a cheap blonde, you guys...
2: Next time, maybe you're going to have a little more respect.
6: There won't be any next time, Evans. You're fired. Now get out!
2: Good evening.
5: Oh, good evening, Mr. Evans.
2: Is Mrs. Moulton at home?
5: Yes. Please come in.
2: Thank you.
9: Who is that, Sally?
5: Mr. Evans.
9: Oh. Hello.
5: It's so nice to see you again.
2: I just stopped by for a minute. Maybe I better talk to you alone.
5: Oh, excuse me, ma'am.
9: Yes, Sally.
2: I just wanted to warn you not to give out any more interviews.
5: What do you mean?
2: Well, the one you gave me didn't satisfy Mr. Big at the office. He wants more dirt.
5: I see.
2: They may send someone around for another try. So don't see him.
5: Thank you for telling me.
2: Oh, it's all right.
5: I hope I haven't caused you any inconveniences. I mean, you didn't get into any trouble because of that story, did you?
2: I only got fired, that's all.
5: Oh, no.
2: It wasn't the story. It was something else. I can pick up another job. Do you mind if I tell you something?
5: Of course not.
2: You won't think that I'm too fresh?
5: No.
2: I've never met a woman like you before. What I mean is I was nursed in the gutter and brought up in an alley. I've been covering criminals for that cheap paper so long, I think I've forgotten what a lady looks like.
10: But after meeting you, I remembered again.
5: You're very sweet, Mr. Evans. And I'm terribly sorry about what happened.
10: Oh, forget it. Well, I'll get along now.
5: Will I see you again?
10: You mean you want to?
5: Why not come here for dinner tomorrow night? Come early and we'll have cocktails together. Can you manage it?
10: Can I manage it? Oh, boy, you just try and keep me away.
11: Give me a quick one, Pete, will you? I got a dinner date in 20 minutes.
12: Yeah, okay.
13: Oh, hello, Eddie.
11: Well, well, look who's here. The flashbub kid himself. Been peeking through any good keyholes lately, Joe?
13: Oh, look, I'm sorry you got fired, Eddie. No kidding.
11: Don't feel so sorry. Have yourself a drink.
13: You mean you're not sore?
11: Joe, I feel far too good to stay sore anymore.
13: Hey, there was a letter brought to the office today for you. That's why I came over here. You didn't leave any forwarding address.
10: No, probably a bill.
13: Oh, it's not a bill, Eddie. Looks like a woman's hand to me. Here.
10: Thanks. No return address.
13: You know, I never said anything to the old man if I'd have thought... Hey, what's the matter, Eddie? That letter, bad news?
10: I don't know.
13: Well, who's it from?
10: Wasn't signed. Must be some kind of a crank. It doesn't make sense.
13: What does it say, Eddie?
10: Just says, even a lady can wash her hands in blood.

0: Hey, Norm.
1: Hey, Norman.
0: Hey, Norman. I've forgotten, yeah. Certainly. Looking good, looking good.
2: Well, I know you're not going to believe this. My kid is 3.5 years old. He can already throw a football 15 feet with his left hand.
0: No kidding.
2: Kid's right-handed.
0: Right-handed, he throws the ball 15 feet.
2: It's hard to believe, but it's true.
0: No, I can believe it. I can believe it very easily when you figure that my kid is 3 years old.
1: Three, huh?
0: And he can play the piano with both hands.
2: Oh,
0: 3 years old.
2: Let me tell you something. Have you seen the Empire State Building?
0: The one on 34th Street?
2: Yeah. I got another kid. Built a model of the
3: Children
2: Empire
3: are smarter today, but sometimes they get into things they shouldn't.
2: One of my kids.
3: A child can die from accidental poisoning.
2: Yeah.
3: To prevent that, use safety packaging. It may be a bother, but it's worth it. Lock up harmful medicines and household products. Pay close attention to all labels. A child can't read a label, but you can.
2: My kid doesn't worry.
3: Because children are smarter today, you have to be too.
2: The miniature King Kong on there.
0: Yeah.
3: This message brought to you by the U.S. Consumer Product Safety Commission.
4: As inevitable as it is that the seconds will grow into hours and the hours into years, so is it inevitable that a seed of suspicion will sooner or later ignite in the mind of its bearer, burst into a conflagration to consume his life and leave him nothing but ashes and death.
5: Another cocktail, Mr. Evans?
6: No, thanks. I've had enough. Call me Eddie, huh? I don't have enough dignity to add the mister.
5: You seem disturbed tonight.
6: I was just thinking of something. Do you have any enemies?
5: Enemies?
6: Yeah, a woman who doesn't like you too much.
5: Not that I know of. Why?
6: Oh, it isn't important. I would have more sense into paying attention to Craig. Let's change the subject.
5: Has someone been talking about me, Eddie?
6: Not to my face. I wouldn't stand for that, Francine. It's okay if I say Francine.
5: It's okay.
6: I guess you think I'm kind of rough around the edges. Well, I am. I just feel like a bull in a china shop when I'm talking to you.
5: Why?
6: Oh, because we're so different, I guess.
5: How are we different, Eddie?
6: Well, you're the kind of a woman who comes wrapped up in a fancy box with pretty ribbons. Me, I feel more at home in a crate.
5: The qualities in yourself that you apologize for may be the very ones that make you so attractive.
6: You think I'm attractive?
5: You are to me. I admire your character, Eddie. You're not soft or crude like so many men I've known. Oh, they cover their crudeness with a certain polish. But the veneer is usually very thin. Eddie, are you falling in love with me?
6: Is it as obvious as all that?
5: It is to me.
6: No, Fran. I'm not falling in love with you. I already fell. I'll be over at 9, Fran, with something important on my mind. I got a surprise for you.
5: Oh, Eddie, what kind of a surprise?
6: I know, you'll find out later, but I can tell you this much. The suspense is going to be tougher on me than you. I'll be down to get you in a taxi, honey. You better be ready by 8:30. Now, come on in, it's open. Don't be late, you want to be there when the band starts playing. Just remember when you get there, honey.
7: Hello, Eddie, boy.
6: What do you want, McLean?
7: Oh, I just came over to chew the fat.
6: Go chew it somewhere else, will you? I'm busy.
7: Getting all dolled up for a party.
6: Yeah, I am, and you're not invited.
7: How is Mrs. Moulton's?
6: None of your business.
7: Oh, you're a smart boy, Eddie. I gotta hand it to you.
6: What are you talking about?
7: Who are you working for now?
6: Next week, I start with a Chronicle. You wouldn't know anything about it. It happens to be a decent paper.
7: Oh, cut the comedy. I've come over here to make a deal.
6: What kind of a deal?
7: You get your job back with a bonus and a raise if we get the story.
6: What's the matter with you? You're drunk?
7: Now, don't be coy about it. After all, Eddie, you owe us some loyalty after 11 years. And I'm willing to forget about that suck on the nose. Business is business.
6: Go out and get yourself some black coffee. You sound like you need it.
7: You know, the Scooper raised an interesting problem with the courts. You can't try anyone for murder after they've been acquitted once, but we'll let them worry about it. We'll take the circulation.
6: What are you drooling about, you overfed jerk?
7: All right, skip the tough guy act. You've been making a play for Francine Moulton to get new evidence now, haven't you?
6: No evidence, you're crazy.
7: What about this letter?
6: What letter?
7: It was sent to the office and opened by mistake. address.
1: Opened by mistake, you snooping little...
7: You want me to tell you what it says? It says her husband didn't fall. He was pushed. And you don't have to be a gypsy to figure out it refers to Mrs. Moulton.
1: Let me see that.
7: How much do you know, Eddie? And how much longer will it take you to get all the dope? Hmm?
1: This was written by a nut.
7: Oh, that's what you told Joe about the first one. All right, Eddie, I'll make a deal with you. I'll pay you $500 for the yarn when it breaks. And I'll pay off whoever you're in cahoots with. Hmm?
1: The door's right behind you, McLean. Use it.
7: Oh, don't talk.
1: Get out before I wrap this chair around your neck.
7: Okay, sonny boy, have it your way. But if you happen to change your mind, you can call me. I'll set aside that $500 just for you.

0: Eddie, darling, how are you?
1: Oh, I'm okay.
0: Here, let me take your coat.
1: Thanks.
0: It's Sally's night off, so I'll have to do the chores for the evening.
1: Say, you look terrific in that dress.
0: I thought you'd like it. Oh, it's rather daring for me. I don't usually like my evening gowns cut quite so low, but if it pleases you, Eddie, that's all that matters. Now, what's the surprise you have for me?
1: Let's talk about that later.
0: Oh, don't tease me, darling, please. What is it?
1: I bought this ring today.
0: Eddie.
1: I thought that... Maybe you like me well enough to take a chance on getting married.
0: You love me that much?
1: Yes, I do.
0: I'm very touched.
1: Fran, look at me, will you? Have you always been on the level?
0: What do you mean?
1: With me.
0: You know I have.
1: Oh, look, I almost feel like a louse when I say this, but I've got to get it off my chest.
0: Tell me, Eddie, you know you can say whatever you like and I'll understand.
1: No, Fran, you tell me.
0: Tell you what?
1: How your husband died.
0: Eddie.
1: Tell me the whole story and please don't leave anything out.
0: I don't understand why you want to hear
1: I've got my reasons.
0: All right. I went up to his office and told him my bags were packed. I said I knew about his other women and I couldn't stand it any longer.
1: Go on.
0: He had been drinking. He often did in the middle of the day. Suddenly he became furious. He grabbed my arm and twisted it behind my back. When I started to scream, he let me go and he shouted he'd kill himself if I left him.
1: Then he went to the window and stood on the ledge?
0: Yes.
1: He slipped and fell over.
0: You know how it happened then.
1: I read the account in the papers. I went through every rag in town reading about the trial. I've rechecked.
0: Why, Eddie? Did you think I murdered him?
1: Fran, look at these notes. If you could find out who wrote them.
0: I know who wrote them.
1: You do?
0: It was Sally, my maid. I know her handwriting. She's been trying to blackmail me.
1: Honey, is that the truth?
0: She said she had evidence against me, and I called her bluff, Eddie. When I told you she was off tonight, I wanted to avoid unpleasantness for you. I made her leave my house this afternoon.
1: Fran, why didn't you call the cops?
0: Eddie, I've had enough trouble and too much publicity already. The only thing that matters now is whether you believe in me or not.
1: Oh, I ought to get my head punched off. It would serve me right if you were through with me.
0: I'm glad we had this out, darling. And as far as leaving you is concerned, was I mistaken, Eddie? Or did I imagine you were proposing to me?
1: I'm crazy about you, Fran.
0: Then why wait, darling?
1: You really mean that we will get married tomorrow?
0: Oh, yes. But, darling, let's elope. Tonight. Eddie, we'll use my car. We'll drive all tomorrow morning just wherever we find ourselves in the country.
1: Oh, baby, get your hat. We're on our way. Haven't changed your mind yet, have you?
0: No, Eddie. This is so romantic, driving along, just the two of us. I'm so happy.
1: How do you think I feel? I never thought I'd be lucky enough to grab a fancy prize like you.
0: What happened?
1: Yeah, sounded like a flat, what a rotten break. Yeah, it's a flat all right. Left front wheel.
0: Forget about it, Eddie. Maybe...
1: It'll only take 10 minutes to change. Is this the key to the boot, honey? I want to get the tools.
0: Yes.
1: I'll be fast.
0: Eddie!
1: Yo.
0: Nothing. Go ahead. Get the tools.

0: Well, Eddie?
1: Solid.
0: Don't touch. She's dead.
1: You killed her?
0: Yes. I thought that when we got out into the woods somewhere, I could get rid of her without you knowing it.
1: Yeah, too bad.
0: Start fixing that tire. I know how to use this gun, and it worked very well for me. And Sally?
1: What about me?
0: I'm afraid I'll have to kill you, too. Slow down at the end of the stretch and take the left turn.
2: So you killed your husband, too.
0: He wanted to leave me and take his money with him. I like money, Eddie. In fact, I can't do without it.
2: And he was the one who wanted the divorce.
0: Naturally.
2: You cheated him, didn't you? The way you cheated me.
0: Let's not be melodramatic about
2: it. Lady Moulton, the girl I couldn't touch. Pure as the driven snow, the kind they drive into the
0: sewer. Slow down and take this turn.
2: Sucker Evans, the poor man's chump, the boy who believes in Santa Claus.
0: I said slow down, Eddie.
2: Sure, I'll slow down. Watch.
0: Stop this car or I'll shoot.
2: Go on, pop me and then see how it feels to go into a ditch at 70 miles an hour.
0: Eddie, you'll kill us both. Slow down.
2: That's the idea, Lady Moulton. You catch on fast. I gotta go anyway and I'll have some company. I'll give you what you asked for, you double-crossing little tramp. I'm sorry I won't have time enough to kiss you goodbye.

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Get Evans talking. McLean? McLean, I'm in a gas station on Route 1. Yeah, I'm hurt. Yeah, I'm hurt bad, baby. Not so bad that I won't be up. I think I like that 500 you promised me for this story.

0: There's a burial place in the outskirts of the city that has just acquired a distinguished client. If you go past there sometime at twilight, you'll notice a handsome monument inscribed with the name of Lady Moulton. Nobility? Not exactly. It's just Eddie Evans' way of spending $500.
1: The Clock will be heard again next week, same time. Written by Lawrence Klee, Harp McGuire narrates as The Clock. You heard as Francine, Wendy Playfair, as Eddie, John Mellion. Guy Dalman as McLean, with Al Thomas and Jocelyn Hernfield. 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

0: 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Its title, The Twist.
1: Suspense! 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
3: You've written for all the big comedians. You'd turn out a hit.
4: I don't have the time.
3: Oh, but God.
4: Look, I don't have the time. Anyways, I couldn't do it.
3: Ridiculous. A guy with your reputation.
4: Yeah, a guy with my reputation, yeah. What do you know? Listen. 12 years ago, I was on the cabs. Gustav Green, the hack license read. Cripes, how I hated the cabs. Worked like a slob, 12 or 14 hours a day for a lousy $27 a week. Now, do you blame me that I took the daydreaming? Like maybe it was my limousine and I was driving because my chauffeur had a day off? I used to sit at the wheel figuring out the darndest situations. Like I'd pick up some rich old dame and she'd leave me $1 million or I'd save a guy. All kinds of situations. But all I got was 27 per a week. Until the night I met Fan.
5: Hey, Cabby.
4: Take me home, driver. Home? Your home or my home, wise guy?
5: Huh. Wait, sir.
4: Well, you got talent, you're driving a cab. Where can I get a job driving a cab? You want the radio on?
5: No, definitely no.
4: Oh, now, don't let's be bitter, shall we? You know, radio was quite a medium.
5: Yeah.
4: Just think, some guy says a few words into a microphone and you can hear it as far west as Georgia.
5: Gustav Green? Well, Mr. Green, meet Van Hauser, the best gag man in the radio business. Currently freelancing, unemployed. On the beach.
4: Well, if you're so good, why aren't you in there writing them yaks, wise guy?
5: Why? Because words I know. Rib-tickling words. Gags. Yeah. Jokes. To make a corpse laugh. But plots. Situations.
4: Situations?
5: Yeah, that's another story. I could coin a million if I could figure them out.
4: Well, look, situations. Now, let me tell you. I am a veritable Scheherazade on situations. I got a million. Now, look. For instance, the guy who says that if other fellas... I don't know, something clicked between me and Van Hauser. From the beginning, I always hated his guts, the way he talked to me like I was dirt. But up in his room, I started feeding him stories, stuff I dreamed up on the cab. He put it into good words, and it came out very funny, too. Well, inside a couple of years, I was getting $1,500 a week, but I was tied to that guy. I couldn't work with nobody else. I'd sit down with another gag writer and nothing would happen. Yeah, I knew it was Van or $40 a week in some broken down job. So I hung on to him like a barnacle. I worked with him, ate with him, played with him. My place was just down the hall from his at the hotel. Sometimes I thought I'd go nuts if I had to look at his sneering ugly puss another day. And the only satisfaction I had was that He needed me and hated me just like I needed and hated him. But one day while we were writing a spot for Schmo for a day, he chose me a very unfunny line.
5: Gus, my goon boy, you may be interested to know that I'm going to marry Julie Phelps.
4: Julie Phelps, a dancer?
5: That's right. She used to be at the club Catalina.
4: She making trouble for you?
5: Cut it.
4: All right, all right. I didn't say nothing against her.
5: All right, you better not.
4: Okay, go ahead and enjoy yourself.

0: to her. If you're not, Gus, we're finished. Yeah, I said I'd be nice, but I knew it wouldn't do no good. Julie was a small-town girl who soured on Broadway after she had a bust-up with Nick Edwards, the mug who runs the Club Catalina, and she wanted out. And she was going to take Van with her, too, so it came to me that I'd better figure out a situation and pronto. She didn't like me because she was a scared of me. I knew about her and Nick Edwards, and Van didn't. So I says to myself, I says, Gus, maybe the dame will scare away, hey?
1: Who is it, Van? Oh, Gus Green, what a surprise.
0: Hello there, Julie. Yeah, this is for you.
1: Flowers?
0: Yeah, Van told me about you, too, see, and I figured...
1: Well, they're lovely. Come on in, Gus.
0: Thanks.
1: I miss flowers so much in the city. Back home, the garden's always full of them.
0: Yeah. Say, this is a nice place you got here.
1: Thanks.
0: Yeah, very swanky. Wasn't that chair once in the lobby of the Club Catalina?
1: Well, I bought it when they redecorated the place.
0: Oh, sure you did, honey, but it just reminded me.
1: About what?
0: I just happened to see your friend Nick Edwards today.
1: I haven't seen Nick in months.
0: Oh, sure you haven't, honey, but he's still carrying the torchola for you.
1: I'm not interested.
0: No, I didn't say you were, but... You might be interested in the fact that Nick said, if Van Hauser marries Julie, so help me, I'll kill him.
1: Did he say that?
0: Now, would I lie, honey?
1: Well, that settles it. I've had enough of show business. Van and me are going back home.
0: Oh, no, you can't do that to Van, Julie. This is his life. What's he gonna do in a small town?
1: I don't care. I'm sick of it. Sick of all the cheap characters, the bums and the hangers-on. If I want him to, Van will come with me.
0: Oh, look, maybe he would. Well, I'm sure he would. But, Julie, what I really wanted to say was, why don't you give me a few days? I'll go talk to Nick, and who knows, maybe I can fix the whole thing up.
1: Would you, Gus? I'd like to stay for Van's sake. I'd like to see him get a good job with regular hours. Maybe an advertisement.
0: Sure. Nick will listen to me. Well, at least I can try, huh?
1: Thanks, Gus. You're nice. I didn't know.
0: And then I got another idea.
1: What's that?
0: Maybe the three of us could all work together.
1: Oh, I can't write. I can type.
0: Well, we need a secretary. We could dictate our stuff to you.
1: I don't know shorthand.
0: You don't have to. After all, what is a comedy script? Along the left-hand side of the page, you put the name of the character, and then you write out what he's supposed to say. Simple?
1: Sounds simple.
0: Well, you could spend more time with Van. How would you like to try?
1: I'd love to. Gus, it would be wonderful.
0: Sure, it'd be wonderful. For me. When she said she'd work with us, Julie was playing a part in a situation that I dreamed up. And let me tell you, it was a good one. Because it ended with me still making a grand and a half per week, and Julie Phelps... Well, Julie Phelps was just not there. Music chaser and a commercial. Credits and sign-off.
2: Got that, darling?
1: Every word, Mr. Hauser.
0: Well, Van, how do you like our new secretary?
3: Oh, she's good, Gus. How come you had such a swell idea? Huh? Mm-hmm.
1: Gus, if this works out, I'll be the happiest person alive.
0: Oh, no, you won't, Julie. I will. Now, come on, I'd like to try dictating.
1: Mm-hmm, ready?
0: Okay, take a clean sheet of paper. Mm-hmm. Here's a gag sequence for the Fred Benton Show.
3: Oh, look who's writing gags.
0: Don't laugh.
3: Genius.
0: Now, look, Fred's talking to Mrs. Mishmash, mm-hmm. and she starts reading the wrong page of the script, you see?
1: Yeah.
0: Ready, let's go. Mm-hmm. Mrs. Mishmash, please don't laugh at me. Mm-hmm. I think we've made a mistake.
1: Uh-huh.
0: Now, Fred Benton, I know I have.
1: I have.
0: Mrs. M, let's start all over from the beginning.
1: All over from the beginning.
0: Fred, if you love me, you will.
3: That's funny.
0: No, that's charming. No, this is Mrs. Am I going too fast?
1: No, that's fine.
0: Okay, this is Mrs. Mishmash again. Uh-huh. I would do anything for you.
1: Anything for you.
0: Fred, he says, I would like to see you.
3: Oh, I'm bored.
1: Okay. Now,
0: Mrs. M again. Let's talk this over. How about tonight?
1: How about tonight?
0: Yeah. Fred, when? At midnight.
1: Midnight.
0: Mrs. Mm-hmm. M, come, I'm waiting for you right now.
1: For you right now.
0: Did you get it all?
1: Mm-hmm.
0: Good.
1: Type it right up.
3: Wait.
0: What's
3: the
0: matter?
3: Don't bother, Julie. We couldn't use that corn even on the Benton Show.
0: All right, wise guy, give it to me, Julie. I'll file it under sustainers.
1: Look, if you're going to fight, I'm not going to work for either of you. Van, be a dear and get me a pack of cigarettes downstairs, will you?
3: All right, huh? But Gus, don't try to write any more of those charming gags.
0: Get lost.
1: Gus?
0: Yeah?
1: Did you get anywhere with Nick?
0: Well, yeah, Julie, he's softening up, but he wants to see you.
1: Gus, I don't want that man near me.
0: Now, look, you don't see him. You better start wearing black for Van.

0: You know Nick Edwards.
1: I know Nick wouldn't stop at killing, but
0: Now listen, Julie, I haven't got time to argue with you now. Van will come back, but why don't you come to my place tomorrow night at 11?
1: I'll run into Van for sure.
0: Well, then come before 8 and wait for me. We'll have rehearsals till then.
1: What about Van?
0: Tell him you're going to sleep early or something.
1: What if he calls anyway?
0: I'll cover you. I'll probably be with him anyhow.
1: He must never know about Nick.
0: I get it. Now listen, Julie, you just leave everything to me, and in a couple of days, you won't have to worry about Nick Edwards again. Yeah, just leave everything to me, and you won't have to worry about anything anymore, Julie Phelps. Not even your own funeral. Come 8 o'clock the next evening, I paid a little visit to my apartment, long enough to see that Julie was comfortable and also to get the keys to her place out from her handbag. I drove over there and went upstairs to do some interior decorating. My kind. Gonna take Van away from Broadway, are you? Gonna send me back to 40 bucks a week in a pig's ear, you are, Julie Phelps, get that? In a pig's ear! Now, just one more touch to complete the situation. A little business outside the Club Catalina. Hey, kid, come here. Here, listen now. Here's a dime, kid. Take this note and this here envelope and give it to Nick Edwards. And if anyone asked you, say a dame gave it to you. Got that? A beautiful dame. You got it from a beautiful dame, right? Look, Gus... Gus, no more work. Let's knock off.
2: What's the matter, Van? You tired?
0: No.
2: Well, what's eating you?
0: Well, you wouldn't understand.
2: All right, so don't tell me. I don't care anyhow.
0: All right, it's Julie. Said she had to go to bed early tonight.
2: So what? It ain't legal?
0: I called a half dozen times. No answer.
2: Uh-huh. Afraid she's still timing you, huh?
0: I didn't say that.
2: Yeah, but I know how you feel.
0: Yeah, well, mind your own business.
2: Look, my friend, I'll do you a good turn. Leave me dial the number for you.
0: The number's on the pad. Let's see what your fat fingers can do.
2: Okay. You could talk to her while I go down to my room to get my hat and coat. I'll take you for a drive before we hit the sack.
0: Well, sometimes you're even human.
2: Okay, here, take it. It's ringing now. I'll be right back.
0: I see.
3: Hello?
0: Julie, darling.
3: Van.
0: Honey, I'm sure glad to hear your voice. Where you been?
3: Why?
0: Well, I've been trying to get you all evening. No answer. Then Gus tried
3: to... Dear, I told you. I was going home to get some sleep.
0: When I phoned, you must have...
3: Maybe it didn't wake me.
0: Well, now, baby, that's hardly likely with a phone right near your bed.
3: Sometimes I sleep.
0: Julie.
3: I can...
0: Julie, is there someone there with you?
3: Of course not, Van. I'm alone. I'm by myself. What are you... No!
0: Julie.
3: Van!
0: Julie!
3: Van!
0: Julie, what's the matter? Julie!
2: A very neat situation, you granted, Warden?
4: Sure.
2: Julie being killed in her apartment 2 miles away, Van hearing it over the phone, and me in the next room to him at the hotel. You like it, huh, Warden?
4: Yeah, I like it too, and I did it. That was a very sensational situation.
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5: And now Roma Wines bring back to our Hollywood soundstage Mr. Michael O'Shea as Gus Green, with Sidney Miller as Van Houser in The Twist, a play well calculated to keep you in suspense.
0: Van was still screaming into the phone when I came down the hall from my place a minute later with hat and coat draped over my very shaking arm. I opened the door.
7: Gus. Gus, something's happened to Julie.
0: Huh?
7: Something's happened to Julie.
0: Well, how do you know? Did you get her?
7: Yeah, she answered the phone.
0: So?
7: Well, she sounded funny, like there was someone in the same room, and then suddenly she sounded like she was hit or choked or something.
0: Well, maybe it's just a gag she was pulling. You know, dames do that sometimes.
7: You think so?
0: Why, sure.
7: No, it couldn't be. I heard her, Gus. Gus, what should I do?
0: Now, come on. Keep your shirt on,
7: the
0: Van.
7: She screamed.
0: Did you call her back?
7: No, I didn't.
0: Well, why don't you?
7: That's right. So I call her back. That's what I'll do.
0: Sure.
7: Of course I'll call her. Hand me the phone.
0: Yeah.
7: Something's happened. I know it has.
0: Line busy?
7: No answer.
0: Yeah, but you just spoke to her a minute ago.
7: Oh, Gus, I'm worried. I'm worried sick.
0: Forget it. She's all right. Come on out for a ride.
7: Oh, no, I couldn't.
0: Look, tell you what I'll do for a pal. I'll drive you over there. You can check up for yourself. Dan looked pretty grim as we drove over to Julie's place in the West 70s. I checked over everything I'd done and figured how I'd work out the rest of the situation. And we turned off Central Park West into the side street where Julie lived on the second floor of a converted brownstone. Hey, look, there's a guy coming out of the house. That's probably nobody.
7: I can't see who it is. He's making a getaway. Gus, follow him.
0: I never catch him now.
7: Oh, gosh, Gus, if you'd only got close enough to see his license number.
0: Well, I did.
7: What was it?
0: LK573498.
7: LK573498.
0: All right, Sam Spade. Now let's go upstairs and visit Julie, huh? The door to Julie's apartment was wide open when we got upstairs, and the place was just like I left it. Like there'd been some kind of a fight. And then I saw where I'd made a mistake. The telephone where Julie was supposed to be strangled was as neat as a pin. I watched Van's face to see if he noticed it, but, well, he was too broken up to notice anything.
7: Julie. Gus, she was a sweet kid.
0: What do you mean, was?
7: I know. She's dead.
0: What do you know? All you see is that her apartment is all busted up.
7: I heard her scream, didn't I? Gus, I waited 20 years to meet a girl that I could marry. So help me, I'm not going to die till a guy who did this is in his grave. You'll see. You'll see, Gus. I'm kind of mixed up now, but in a little while I'll be able to think. I'll know what to do. Sure, I'll know what to do. Look, that's the telephone.
0: What about the telephone?
7: I'm going to call the police.
0: No, Van, now wait a minute. Don't be crazy.
7: What?
0: Look, put the telephone
7: down. Why shouldn't I call the police?
0: It's very simple. You got no evidence she was murdered.
7: But I heard her scream.
0: Use your eyes, Van, will you? Use your eyes. Julie said she was in bed. Has the bed been slept in? And where's her coat? Where's her purse? And where's her hat?
7: They're not here, but she said she... You're right, Gus. You're right, I won't phone. Maybe she's still alive.
0: That's better. Now, look, Van, sometimes we haven't felt too good towards each other, but after all, we've been partners for a long time, kid, and I'll tell you what. I'll do anything. Anything you say to help you out.
7: All right, then, look. Look, just on an off chance, Gus, trace that license plate, will you? Let's find out who that guy was.
0: We went back to our hotel. I slept like a log because I knew that Julie was 10 feet from my bed in the closet, very dead, where she couldn't come between me and Van anymore. Next morning, I told Van I'd checked at the license bureau.
7: Whose car was it?
0: Nick Edwards.
7: Kathleen Edwards?
0: That's right.
7: Why, that dirty goon.
0: Now, look, you don't think that he...
7: I don't have to think. I'll let the police...
0: Now, wait a minute. Hold it. Look, Van, I never told you this before, but I knew all along that Julie was playing around with Nick Edwards.
7: With Nick Edwards?
0: Yeah. That's why I never liked her. Now, you better not call the cops. Maybe we was just busting in on a private little party last night.
7: No, I can't believe it. No, not Julie.
0: Well, we gotta find out where she is. And the guy who knows is Nick Edwards.
7: What makes you think he'll tell?
0: I'll tell you what. I'll call him at the club tonight and ask him over. I think maybe he'll accept my invitation. Well, Nick arrived at 11 p.m., and from my window, I watched him park his black car in a dark side street near the hotel, just like I told him to. Then I carried Julie's body down the back stairs and put it in the luggage compartment of Nick's car. Nobody saw me. And a few minutes later, I knocked on Van's door.
8: That you, Gus? Come in.
0: Hiya, Van. Hi, Nick.
9: Good evening, Gus.
7: Nick was just telling me, Gus.
9: Now, look, I'm just as worried about Julie as you guys are, see?
7: Yeah, that's easy to say.
9: Okay, don't take my word for it. But I've had her house called every half hour all day.
7: Why'd you go there last night in the first place?
9: You haven't been around long, have you?
7: Never mind that, wise guy. Why'd you visit my girl?
9: Who said she was your girl?
7: She was engaged to me.
9: She was tired of you.
7: Why, you know...
9: Sit down. She told me so herself.
7: When?
9: Yesterday.
0: Then you saw her yesterday, Nick?
9: No, I ain't seen her since she quit working at the club and started to pal around with your friend here.
7: But you just said that...
9: Julie was the only gal who ever had me on the ropes, see? But when she called it quits, I went along. She was too good for an ex-con like me anyway, I figured. But last night, someone gives me a note in her handwriting.
7: Oh? What did the note say, Nick?
9: It was the most beautiful thing I've ever seen. I read it over and over until I knew it by heart. Please don't laugh at me. I think we made a mistake. I know I have. Let's start all over from the beginning. If you really love me, you will. I love you. I'll do anything for you. I'd like to see you. Let's talk this over. How about tonight? When? At midnight? Come, I'm waiting for you right now.
0: As soon as Nick Edwards left, I told Van I didn't believe anything he said, and as far as I was concerned, Nick either killed Julie or had taken her away. Van agreed with me, and we called the police. Ah, yes, it all made a perfect situation. The best I'd ever dreamed up. All of Nick Edwards' high-powered lawyers couldn't save him from being sentenced to the chair. Yes, sir, life looked pretty sweet, but there was just one thing wrong. Van's comedy was getting worse and worse. Fred Benton told us we'd have to get better or else. Now, we sat in Van's room sweating out a Benton program that was a day overdue. Van, for the love of Mike, will you pull yourself together?
7: Gus, I can't think.
0: You don't have to think. I gave you the whole situation. All you got to do is write the gags for it.
7: Gags.
0: Now, look, in the first scene, Fred and Mrs. Mishmash steal a horse. But here's the twist. The horse is blind. You get it?
7: Yeah.
0: Well, come on, then, Gib. You know hundreds of horse gags. Now, just give them a twist and fit the situation.
7: I can't. They just won't come.
0: Look, if we don't get this script in tomorrow, Fred will can us. Now, come on, guy, will you write?
7: Oh, write yourself.
0: Van, you know I can't write. I'm no good without a gag man.
7: Get yourself another gag man. I'm through.
0: Look.
7: Washed up.
0: You know it won't work, Van. You know that. I've tried it on the QT. I was afraid that someday would break up, but it never worked. With you and me, Van, something happens. We're a great team. Without me, you're just another guy making with words. Without you, I'm just another Joe. Now, don't you see, kid? That's why we gotta stick together. Even if we do hate each other's guts. That's why nobody can't never break us up. Now, come on, guy, write, will you?
7: I can't think of anything. Look, how we got something in the files we haven't used. You had a senior dictator to Julie. What was that?
0: Huh?
7: That Mrs. Mishmash Fred. Was it please don't laugh at me or something? I think we made a mistake.
0: No, Van, look, that's a no-good situation. That's dead. Let's get something new.
7: It's a good situation.
0: No,
7: a very clever situation. All I need are the lines. Please don't laugh at
0: now,
7: me.
0: Now, Van, I'm telling
7: the
0: you,
7: lines,
0: it's no good.
7: The lines. Please don't laugh
0: I'm
7: at me.
0: I'm telling you, it's no good,
7: of
0: Van.
7: Of course. Why didn't I think of that before? Those lines you dictated to Julie, they fit.
0: No, they don't fit. And besides, I can't ride gags. You know that.
7: Oh, that wasn't a gag, Gus. That was a situation. The most desperate situation you ever invented.
0: Now, wait a minute. What are you beating your gums about
7: You'll
0: here?
7: Find out.
0: What are you going to do?
7: Operator, I want to speak to Inspector Martin at police headquarters. Get away from that door, Gus. I got a gun.
0: Now, don't shoot, Van. Wait a minute.
7: Don't move.
10: Police headquarters, Inspector Martin.
7: Oh, Inspector Martin, this is Van Hauser of the Julie Phelps case.
10: Hey, I've been trying to get...
7: Edwards didn't kill Julie. Gus Green did. And I got proof.
10: That makes it even worse. Edwards says you framed him.
7: Green did. Nick's note was a script dictated to Julie, minus the character names.
10: How about his alibi?
7: He dialed his own number, Inspector, not hers, and killed her while she was speaking on the phone. To make things look right, he messed up her apartment. I never could quite figure out why there were no signs of struggle around her telephone. Now I know. Yeah, he must have stowed her body in Nick's car. Better send some cops over right away before I shoot him.
10: Well, they're coming over, Hauser, to protect you. Edwards broke out about an hour ago. Watch out for him.
7: Nick Edwards?
11: Yes, Nick Edwards.
7: Huh? Nick Edwards.
11: All right, Hauser, come across with that gun.
7: Nick,
11: come on.
7: Nick, you heard what I said, didn't you?
11: So what?
7: I didn't frame you. Gus did. He's a guy with a situation.
11: So what? You took my girl away from me, didn't you?
7: No.
11: All right, give me that gun.
7: Now, Nick, wait a minute. Nick, what are you going
11: to
7: do with
11: that? Nothing except to give me that gun, Hauser.
7: Gus, don't let him get that gun, Gus.
11: I'm a little too quick for you, Gus.
7: Now, Nick, please. Now, don't shoot me. Let me tell you how this
11: got was it, all. I've had a belly full of your stories. They put me in jail, remember? They're all stuffed to me now, see? But like they say, there ain't no situation that can't take a new twist. Here's the twist to this one. You ain't gonna die for the murder of my poor Julie. No. You're gonna die for something you didn't do.
7: What do you mean, Nick?
11: Just this. The murder of Van Hauser.
7: Well, they didn't believe me at the trial. So I'm up for killing my late, unlamented partner. But you know me. I always like a twist. They got Nick for killing Julie. Now I guess you can understand why I can't write the prisoner's annual show, can't you, Warden? Not without Van. And besides, like I said, I don't have too much time, do I? Before I go to the chair.

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6: This is a story of old Russia. Of Russia before Sputnik and Khrushchev and the Soviet. Of the Russia of resplendent tsars and the hopeless characters of Dostoevsky. Our hero is such a character, intelligent but without hope. We shall call him Ivan Ivanovich. He is a student. His sweetheart we call Anna Petrovna. We find them in the Venice of the North before it was Leningrad, before it was Petrograd, when it was still gloriously named St. Petersburg. We find them in a basement room furnished only with a bed and a chair and a stove. But there is no money for firewood, so they are cold. They are also hungry. And they are hopeless.
7: Hopeless. Utterly hopeless.
8: What is hopeless, Ivan Ivanovich?
7: Life, Anya Petrovna. The noblemen and the half-naked women dance the night away in their warm palaces while we sit outside and shiver. What have we got to live for?
8: Each other.
7: It is not...
8: It is not enough?
7: No, no, Anyushka. I would die for you, you know that.
8: But you would not live for me?
7: Living is more difficult. This is not living. This is existing like an animal.
8: But it will not always be like this. You will graduate from the university soon.
7: And then what? Position in a government office if my marks are good enough? If not the army? No, Anyushka. There is no place for me in this society without money, without a title.
8: You talk like a revolutionist.
7: Not me. Where did it get them, those anarchists who tried to kill the little father of all the Russias as he worshipped at Easter Mass last year? They were all dead. Or worse, they've been sent to Siberia for the rest of their lives. No. A Tsar is too mighty. He will not topple easily. And I have no stomach for martyrdom. No, Anya. I'm only interested in myself. And you, of course. Anyushka. Do you love me?
8: You know I do.
7: Enough to wait for me.
8: Wait for you?
7: Yes, for 20 years.
8: 20 years? Where are you going?
7: To prison.
8: What are you talking about, Ivan?
7: I have a plan that will make us rich 20 years from now. I'm going to steal a fortune.
8: Steal? But the police will arrest you.
7: Indeed. It is necessary to the plan that they do.
8: I do not understand you, Ivan Ivanovich.
7: I do not need your understanding, my little dove. Only your help. Will you help me?
8: Yes, Ivan, I will do anything you say.
7: Good. And you must get me an interview with your employer.
8: The Prince Bolini?
7: Yes.
8: Why do you want to see him?
7: I'm going to work for him.
8: You are?
7: Yes.
8: What will you do for him?
7: I don't know. Secretary, footman, valet. Whatever he needs me for. You will find out.
6: And so the devoted and willing Anna kept her tiny, close-set eyes open. And also her rather large ears. And she reported all she saw and heard to Ivan Ivanovich. At last, the day came.
3: Ivan Ivanovich Marusak, Anna has told me much of you. You're from the Volga?
7: Yes, Excellency.
3: You are graduating from the university?
7: Yes, Excellency.
3: And you are looking for a position?
7: With you, Excellency, as your secretary. I have all the qualifications, my grades at the university. And you are without a secretary at the moment.
3: Yes, I am without a secretary. The young man who has served me so well for the past several years was suddenly taken ill. So ill, he nearly died. It was almost as though he had been poisoned.
7: What a pity.
3: Anna speaks very highly of you. Consider it done. Only see that you don't become ill as your predecessor did.
7: Oh, no, Excellency. You need not worry. I am sure there is no danger of that.
6: Ivan Ivanovich insinuated himself into the good graces of the Prince Bolinin with the celerity and precision of a Potemkin taking over the court of Catherine. He soon knew all there was to know about the prince. All except one thing. The combination to his safe.
3: No, my dear Ivan Ivanovich, no one. No one but I opened that strong box.
7: But, sire, what if you were to, God save you, die suddenly?
3: Then the secret would go to the grave with me.
7: And all that money?
3: It would no longer be my problem, would it?
7: No, but as your confidential secretary, it would be mine. I mean to pay off your creditors, to satisfy your heirs.
3: But it is not your problem now.
7: No, Excellency.
3: Then why worry about it, my little Ivan?
6: But Ivan did worry about it day and night. All those rubles, all those jewels. So close. Just beyond that little iron door.
7: Anyushka, you are aware that the prince goes to his villa at the lake on Friday.
8: So I have been told.
7: And does not return until Monday.
8: That is what they say.
7: Good. You go with him?
8: The whole household goes.
7: Good. All except me.
8: But Ivan...
7: I shall be taken ill.
8: But you will be all alone in the house.
7: Exactly.
8: Who will look after you?
7: I will look after myself, Anya. Don't worry about me. I will look after myself handsomely.
1: In just a moment, we will return for the second act of... Suspense.
6: One of the imponderable conundrums of philosophy is the old chestnut which asks if a falling tree makes a sound, if there is no one in the forest to hear it. No one knows the answer. And no one knows whether a muffled explosion was heard in the Marian Scolia street that Sunday night so many years ago. For certainly there was no one about to hear it. Except Ivan Ivanovich, who stood in front of the Prince Bolinin's strong box as the smoke cleared away and feasted his eyes on the fortune which would buy his future. When the great bank of Bielorussia opened its doors Monday morning, its first customer was Ivan Ivanovich, burdened with two bulging valises.
9: Yes, sir. What can I do for you?
7: I wish to rent a safe deposit box.
9: Your name, please.
7: Rakovsky. Pyotr Rakovsky.
9: Very well, sir. Here is your key.
10: Thank you. I may have to go on a long journey. My things will be safe?
9: Oh, yes, sir.
10: For how long?
9: We do not touch the contents of any unclaimed boxes until 30 years have elapsed.
10: Good, good. I shall not be away that long.
8: But I do not understand.
9: You do not have to. Just take this key. Guard it with your life. Wear it on a string around your neck. Do not ever lose it. Do you understand?
8: Yes, Ivan.
9: And one more thing. Remember the name Piotr Rakovsky.
8: Piotr Rakovsky?
9: Yes. Don't ever forget it.
8: But why?
9: Never mind why. Just don't forget that name. What is it?
8: Piotr Rakovsky.
9: Say it again.
8: Piotr Rakovsky.
11: Ivan! Ivan Ivanovich!
9: It has come.
8: What has come, Ivan?
9: The moment of truth in which the great lie is told in silence.
8: I don't understand a word you are saying.
9: Good. Just remember that name.
11: Ivan Ivanovich!
10: I am coming, Your Excellency.
9: At the word, Danya.
10: Yes, Excellency?
3: I trust you're feeling better.
10: You're feeling better?
3: Yes, you were ill when I went away.
10: Oh, yes, that, it passed. I am feeling fine now.
3: And you were here in the house the whole weekend?
10: Yes, Your Excellency.
3: You did not go out at any time?
10: No, Your Excellency.
3: Then perhaps you can explain this.
10: Explain what, Your Excellency?
3: Look, you dunderhead, look for yourself. This strong box, it has been blown apart.
10: So it has.
3: What do you know about this?
10: Nothing, Your Excellency, nothing at all.
3: But you admit that you were alone in the house the whole time. You must have heard something or seen something.
10: Nothing, Your Excellency.
3: It's impossible.
10: Nothing's impossible.
3: You are forcing me to believe that you know a great deal you're not telling.
10: If you are thoroughly convinced of that, you are at liberty to call the police.
3: Indeed I am, and I shall exercise that liberty at once.
6: The tribunal of the Tsar found themselves in a quandary. The accused would neither admit nor deny the crime. Yet the circumstances spoke for themselves in the loudest of tones. And so at last, the tribunal did just as Ivan Ivanovich hoped they would.
12: We find the defendant guilty and sentence him to 20 years at hard labor in the salt mines of Siberia.
6: Is relative. For the child, a day is an eternity. For the old one, it is but a dull and painful tick of a faceless clock. In the salt mines of Siberia, time stands still. There, nothing happens. In the flickering torchlight, there is neither day nor night. In the constant, clammy 40-degree temperature, there is neither summer nor winter. The brain softens here. The mind wanders away and is lost. Unless a man has a dream.
10: A droshky with the finest of horses and a coachman. And a great house in the town, and another in the country.
13: Ah, Yuri, the millionaire, is counting his money again.
14: Tell me when he gets to the dancing girls.
10: You laugh. Go on and laugh. You are the foolish ones.
14: If you are so rich, what are you doing here?
10: I am here so I will be rich. I stole it. I am paying for it.
13: And where is this fortune of yours while you're paying for it?
10: It is in a safe place. Locked away, waiting for me to claim it.
14: It is all right, Ivan Ivanovich. We understand.
10: You understand why?
14: These salt mines. We all need something to help us get through. With you, it is this dream of riches. There is nothing wrong with it. It's good if it helps the days go by and fills the night with something more than the snores of your comrades.
10: But it's true, I tell you. I am rich. I have the money and the jewels. They're mine. They're hidden away, waiting for me.
14: I know, Tovarich. I know.
10: No, you don't. It's true. It's true. Why don't you believe me?
6: But no one would believe him. And as the years slowly passed, Ivan Ivanovich told his story less and less. And more he began to doubt it himself. At first, Anna had written to him. But then her letters came further and further apart. And at last, ceased altogether. And Ivan Ivanovich was alone with a fading dream. But at last the day came when Ivan Ivanovich's account was settled, his debt to society paid. Look at him now, shuffling up the Marienskaya Street. A graying, stoop-shouldered, middle-aged man. He stops at the door of number 33 and pulls the bell knob. The door is opened by a young girl with largish ears and eyes set too close together.
9: Anushinka, you have not changed a bit. You are even prettier.
15: You must be mistaken. My name is Natasha.
9: Natasha? How old are you?
15: 18.
9: Then your mother? Is her name Anya?
15: Yes, it is.
9: Is she home? Would you call her? I'm an old friend of hers.
15: Mama? Mama?
16: Da, Natasha. I have ears to hear you with. What do you want?
15: There's an old man at the door. He says he's a friend of yours.
16: A friend of mine? I have no old men for friends. What is it? What do you want?
9: You do not remember me, Anya?
16: No, I never saw you before in my life.
9: You do not remember Ivan Ivanovich?
16: No, it cannot be. I thought you were dead.
9: Is that why you married? You said you would wait for me.
16: A girl cannot wait her whole girlhood out.
9: You didn't wait very long.
16: I never expected you to come back.
9: So little faith. After all our plans. The key. You still have the key?
16: What key?
9: The key I gave you. The key I told you to keep for me.
16: Oh, that key. My husband was jealous of it. He found it hanging around my neck on our wedding night.
9: Oh, no.
16: He yanked it off me. He threw it away.
9: Oh, no. The key to all my riches. I told you. You promised.
16: I never understood about that. Except it was dangerous. My man said it was dangerous when I told him about it.
9: Dangerous? It was the key to our life together.
16: It could have gotten me into trouble, receiving stolen goods or something, he said.
9: Your husband is a fool. At least the name. You remember the name?
16: What name?
9: When I gave you the key, I told you a name. I told you to repeat it after me. I told you to remember it always. Remember?
16: I remember you telling me.
9: Then what was the name?
16: I have not the slightest idea.
9: Oh, no. You have not forgotten.
16: Why should I remember?
9: I told you to.
16: But you did not tell me why. You said I needn't know, that I shouldn't have my head cluttered with such things. So, I did not clutter my head at all.
9: Yes. I said you were stupid then. And I was right. You are as stupid as your husband is a fool.
16: Careful, Ivan Ivanovich.
9: Fool, fool, stupid, stupid.
16: Natasha, go fetch your father. He'll know how to deal with this madman.
15: Yes, Mother.
9: No, Anya, forgive me. I let myself go too far. Forgive me. And just remember that name. I will give you a third of all my wealth if you will only remember that name.
16: I have not the slightest idea.
9: You must. Without the name, I cannot realize the fortune. You must. You must.
16: I cannot, Ivan. I've forgotten it completely.
9: I will give you half, Anyushka. Half of it all for the name.
16: It is no use. 20 years is too long a time.
9: You drive a hard bargain. Very well. 3/4 of the rubies and jewels are yours. Just to remember the name. Remember it, Anya! Remember it! Remember it!
16: Go of me, you maniac! I don't remember, I tell you. I can't remember.

0: just a moment, we will return for the concluding act of Suspense.
1: Yes, sir. What can I do for you?
2: I want to speak to someone about the safe deposit box.
1: Yes, sir?
2: I have a box here. I rented it 20 years ago. I've been out of the country and I have lost the key.
1: Well, if you can identify...
2: Oh, yes. Yes. It was on the first Monday in March, 20 years ago. You just look up your records.
1: Well, I suppose we could go about it that way. What is your name?
2: I don't remember. Amnesia or something. A mental block. I don't remember.
1: I'm sorry. There is nothing I can do until you do remember.
3: A bitter wind swept down from Lake Ladoga, carrying night and snow out of the north, as Ivan Ivanovich stepped out the great bank of Byelorussia into the empty street. Empty, empty like his life. Useless, meaningless. And the sooner over, the better. Ivan Ivanovich shuffled across the wide boulevard to the bridge where Katerina Street crosses the River Nevia. And here he stood, looking down on the black, freezing water, choked with cakes of ice slowly slipping seaward. Ivan Ivanovich was numbed in body and in spirit. As a person apart, he watched himself climb to the top of the parapet, stand irresolutely for an instant, lose his balance, slip, and plummet into the black and icy water. The shock of the freezing water brought him back to his senses. He flailed his arms widely.
4: Help! Help!
3: And then, in a blinding flash, he remembered.
4: Piotr Kovsky! Piotr Kovsky! Help! Help!
3: But no one heard above the whining of the Arctic wind. And alone there in the icy water, Ivan Ivanovich fought vainly to save himself and his glorious memory of the name. But there was too much against him. Time and his age and the cold of the Russian winter. And so it was that Ivan Ivanovich died by drowning with his now useless alias on his lips.

0: heard in tonight's story was Santos Ortega as Ivan Ivanovich. Others featured in the cast were Bob Reddick, Rhina Rayburn, Roger DeCoven, Ivor Francis, William Redfield, and Lynn Loring.
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0: I am the Whistler, and I know many things, for I walk by night. I know many strange tales hidden in the hearts of men and women who have stepped into the shadows. Yes, I know the nameless terrors of which they dare not speak.
1: And now the Whistler's strange story. Brief pause for murder.
0: He couldn't recall the exact moment when it ceased to be a thrill to beam brightly at a microphone and announce, "This is Roger Wixon speaking, and inviting you to tune in next week at this same time." He was sure now, though, that the glamour and magic of radio had gone out of his life the moment he'd married Tisha. Yes, and she'd taken a lot of other things out of his life, too. Things like pride and confidence and self-respect. And Roger couldn't recall either the precise instant he decided to kill Tisha. When the helpless, frustrated hate for her blotted out any pangs of conscience. Left him frankly admitting to himself that all he wanted were the moment and the means. Of course, there was no plan in his mind on the night of the dance at the country club. No plan, just a decision. He'd come home first after leaving her there with Trent Crandall. And had sat alone in the living room, patiently waiting for her. It was after 2 when the door opened and she called back to Trent.
2: Good night, Trent, darling. Thanks for the buggy ride.
3: Well, Roger, you waited up for me. How sweet of you.
4: Not at all. I was just catching up on my reading here.
3: Trent's new book. He'd be so flattered, darling.
4: I had to fall back on something simple. I started on the Rover Boys, but I got stuck on the big words.
3: That's why you waited up, isn't it? You thought up a clever remark all by yourself and you wanted me to hear it.
4: I only want to tell you, Tisha, that I think you're being very stupid.
3: You mean about Trent?
4: Right. It makes no difference to me if you want to play footy with San Francisco's most distinguished visitor. But our fellow citizens have a way of talking, you know.
3: If you're implying that Trent...
4: I'm not implying anything.
3: Why don't you join us some evening? Play chaperone.
4: Trent Crandall is a celebrity, Tisha. Whatever he does is news. If it got back to his wife, she might possibly misinterpret. She just might assume there was more to your association with Trent than a healthy interest in his books.
3: There is. I love him. And it doesn't concern Mrs. Crandall at the moment she's on her way to Reno.
4: I see. And of course it doesn't concern me either.
3: It shouldn't. When his divorce is granted, I'll be leaving you, naturally. There it is again.
4: What?
3: Facial expression number 2A, the inscrutable smile. You were wearing it at the club tonight. I rather expected to see the other one. Patient suffering, I believe it's called.
4: Good night, Tisha.
3: You're glad I'm leaving, aren't you? That's why you smiled.
4: Maybe.
3: Of course, you'll have to get along without my money.
4: I said good night, Tisha.
3: Just good night. No recriminations. You know, I couldn't sleep a wink if I thought you were brooding over something.
4: Why, of course not. You were brilliant tonight, Tisha. I enjoy being sneered at in front of a room full of people. Oh, and it was an inspiration your calling my boss the program director of a peanut whistle.
3: Mr. Gladney is an incompetent, offensive stuffed shirt. Why shouldn't I tell him so, even if he is your boss?
4: Very well, Tisha.
3: Is that all?
4: That's all.
3: All right, darling. This is Mrs. Roger Wixon bidding you good night.
0: So Tisha leaves, and you sit alone in the living room thinking.

0: Again this week, you Whistler fans have sent in some really choice limericks. So once again, Signal has asked me to skip the regular commercial in order to present $20 Signal gasoline books to three of you as tokens of our appreciation. The first one tonight goes to Sarian Bessinger of Santa Monica, California, for this limerick. There once was a man named Ben Bow whose gas tank would always run low. Now he saves that bother, and likewise goes farther. With Signal, Ben Bow now saves dough.
1: 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Your car will go far with Go Farther gasoline.
0: Tonight's second $20 Signal gasoline book goes to L.F. Washburn of San Diego, California, for this limerick. There once was a driver named Schuster who's getting more miles than he used to. Since Signal he's tried, his car is his pride, and Schuster's a Signal gas booster.
1: Signal, Signal, Signal gasoline. Your car will go far with Go Farther gasoline.
0: Tonight's third $20 Signal gasoline book goes to Mrs. James T. Blackistone of Laverne, California, for this limerick. There once was a trusty old steed who drank Signal gas with his feed. They thought it would kill him, but instead it did fill him with pep and astonishing speed.
1: Signal, Signal, Signal gasoline. Your car will go far with Go Farther gasoline.
0: Well, that's all we have time for tonight, friends. But our thanks to all of you who sent in limericks. Listen for more lucky limericks next Sunday.

0: Well, Roger, it doesn't matter that Tisha plans to leave you, does it? The decision to kill her has been part of you for so long that nothing she does will ever change it. So you don't think of the why of it anymore, just the how, and part of the how took shape in your mind when Jerry Edwards explained that it was impossible for him to be both on the air from the Cedars and at the country club at the same time. Something to think about, isn't it, Roger? And that evening, as you're doing your news broadcast, you find something else to think about.
1: And so it seems,
0: halfway through the show, someone hands you a late bulletin with a local housing
1: problem. Here's a late bulletin. Police in this city went on 24-hour duty tonight, launching an all-out effort to capture the so-called whipcord strangler, who claimed his third victim last night. The crime followed the grimly familiar pattern. Mrs. Dorothea Eckler was found dead in her apartment early this morning. Medical reports indicate death had been caused by strangulation with a cord or thong. As in other cases, the apartment had been looted. Police warned residents to take special precautions.
0: You hope your listeners will attribute that catch in your voice to revulsion at the horrible crime. But it's something quite different, isn't it, Roger? Another part of the how. You've decided now that Tisha will die in a way that will point to the whipcord strangler as the only suspect. At the very moment that you are broadcasting from the studio. It'll have to be a recording, of course. So there's another big problem. How can you get one of the station engineers to play a recording of your voice at the right time? And to keep his mouth shut no matter what happens. That stops you, doesn't it, Roger? For 3 more days it stops you. Then fate steps in again. Mr. Gladney, the program director, stops you in the hall and calls you over to meet a new employee.
2: Want you to meet our new engineer, Wixon, Vern Cummings.
3: Hello. How do you do?
2: Be working with you on the night shift.
3: Say, I've seen you somewhere before, haven't I?
4: Why, I don't think so.
3: Your name is Cummings?
4: Yeah, that's right. Cummings.
2: Well, I've got to run along. Explain the setup to Cummings, will you, Wixon?
3: Oh, you bet, Mr. Gladney. You know, I'd swear I've seen you somewhere before.
4: Must have been a couple of other guys. Haven't you got a station break coming up?
3: Oh, yeah. Let's do it.

0: As you give the station's call letters and the time signal, you watch the new engineer through the glass of the control room. Try to imagine what he'd look like without the mustache. With a face a little less drawn, and then something clicks. You do know him. 6 years ago at another small radio station in the Midwest. You cut off your mic and the smooth voice of the network announcer booms from a loudspeaker over your head, introducing a program of dinner music. When you re-enter the control room, Cummings is showing elaborate interest in the dials on the instrument panel before him.
1: Say, Cummings.
2: Yeah?
1: I'm sure we've met before.
2: I don't know. There are lots of faces like mine.
1: Not exactly like it.
2: What's that?
3: You just might be a guy I used to know back in Kansas City. Worked at the same station.
2: Look, I tell you, you're wrong. Why don't you let it go at that?
1: Cut the speaker, will you? I can't hear myself think.
2: What?
1: Cut it down. Ah, that's better.
2: Look, Wixon, I'm new here, and I don't want to be rude, but I've got to study this panel layout. Now, do you mind?
1: Oh, sure, sure. I'm sorry, Cummings. I didn't mean to bother you, but you look just like a guy I used to work with in Kansas City 6 years ago. Only his name was, Spohr. Vern Spohr.
2: My name's right up there on my license. You see right up there? Why don't you take a look?
1: Vern Cummings. Vern Spohr. You know, you and this guy could have been brothers. Well, okay, I guess I'll write to the boys back at the station in Kansas City and ask if they know what became of Vern...
2: Wixon.
1: Huh?
2: Wait a minute, huh? Okay, Wixon, you win. I'd like to talk to you.
1: Sure.
2: Look, you were always a pretty good guy. How about forgetting you ever knew me, huh?
1: Well, I don't see why not. After all, it's your business.
2: You probably heard about that jam I got into. It was after you left.
1: What happened?
2: Well, I needed some dough, and there was some beat-up equipment around the station. I figured the stuff would be good for a few bucks, and I made a deal with the guy. We got caught.
1: Well, that was tough.
2: You're in the clink. I had to change my name when I got out.
1: What about the license?
2: A friend of mine fixed it up.
1: I see.
2: You won't say anything.
1: Why should I?
2: Thanks, Wixon. Gosh, when you walked in tonight, I thought I'd die. If Gladney ever found out about my record...
1: Sure, sure.
2: Listen, Wixon, if there's anything I can ever do...
1: Sure,
2: for you...
1: Vern. Don't worry. I'll call on you.
0: So that's all there is to the how, isn't it, Roger? Cummings is your man. He'll play ball any time you ask him. All that remains now is when. The answer to that comes unexpectedly the next evening when Lieutenant Krasner of the police department comes into the station to ask a favor.
4: Mind if I interrupt you for a minute, Mr. Wixon?
1: Oh, hello, Lieutenant. Not at all. Come on in.
4: Thanks. Just been talking to Mr. Gladney. He suggested I see you about some announcements on the police benefit next week. Thought maybe you'd do them for us.
1: Why, sure. Be glad to. When do you want them to start?
4: Tonight, if you can. Let's see. I've got them right here.
1: Tonight, huh? It's pretty short notice. The schedule's pretty full.
4: Here they are. Here, I know we're throwing you a curve, but as you probably see by the papers, we've been a little busy these days.
1: Oh, you mean the Strangler?
4: Yeah, it's been pretty rough.
1: Pretty rough guy.
4: You're not telling us anything. Your wife home alone while you're working here?
1: Yes.
4: Tell her to keep the windows locked. That's the way the guy gets in.
1: You mean you think...
4: Nobody
1: that...
4: knows where he'll strike next, and it doesn't pay to take chances.
1: Got any leads?
4: A few. I got a hunch or two. I think we'll get him.
1: I hope so.
4: Yeah. What about the announcement?
1: Well, let me check the schedule. Here we are. First time we can give you is the station break at 10 tomorrow night. Is that soon enough?
4: Yeah, I guess it'll have to be. You'll do it yourself?
1: Yes, it'll be on my ship.
4: Thanks a lot, Wixon. I'll tell the boys at headquarters. We'll be listening.
0: And that does it, Roger. The when is complete, too. Police Lieutenant Krasner is going to hear you read that announcement tomorrow night at 10 o'clock, along with his friends down at headquarters. And who could ask for a better alibi than that? Late that night, when you and Vern Cummings are alone at the station, you walk to the control room. He's turned off the annoying loudspeaker as usual when the boss isn't around, and he glances occasionally at the dancing needle on the volume indicator to assure himself that the network program is going out to the listeners.
5: How'd I sound on the 9 o'clock news, Vern?
2: Okay, why?
5: Well, did you notice anything different in my voice?
2: Why?
5: Be frank, I tried to give it something special tonight. How'd it sound?
2: Well, like I said, I thought it was good. What's cooking?
5: Can you keep something under your hat?
2: Try me.
5: Well, I'd hate to have the old man find out, but I got a chance to go to Hollywood.
2: Go to Hollywood?
5: Yeah. Friend of mine with an agency down there thinks he could use me. I'll make more dough on one broadcast than I make in a week here.
2: Oh, that's great. That's just great. You're going big time, huh?
5: Well, it's not definite yet. That's why I don't want anything said about it around here or anybody around here to know.
2: Yeah.
5: You're the only one I've told. I just got a wire from the guy. He's flying in from the east tomorrow night. Only be in town for a few hours. If I didn't have to work, I could drive out to the airport and talk to him, but... Well, I gotta work.
2: Well, why not trade shifts tomorrow night with one of the other boys?
5: Well, I'd have to say why, and I don't want anyone else to get wind of it.
2: Oh. Won't the guy come up here, drive in from the airport?
5: Oh, you don't ask guys like that to drive in from airports. No, I guess I'm sunk. After all, you can't be in two places at once.
2: It's pretty important you meet this guy, huh?
5: Oh, sure. Might be big time, and... Oh, forget it.
2: No, wait a minute. What time's he get in?
5: Well, his plane arrives at 9:55.
2: 9:55?
5: Mm-hmm.
2: Well, let's see. 9:45, we got a band on the net from Hollywood. 10, we take Murder Manor from New York.
5: Yeah, but there's a station break at 10, and that police announcement and the time signal. I'm sunk because I got to be in front of the mic for 30 seconds.
2: What are you talking about? Let's record it.
5: Huh?
2: Sure, we can do it tonight, right here in the studio. You give the call letters, the time signal, and your announcement. I'll play the record for you tomorrow night at 10. That means that you can leave here at 9:45 and you won't have to be back until the 10:30 break. It gives you 45 minutes.
5: What, do you think it'd work?
2: Well, why not?
5: Yeah, but suppose Gladney finds out I left the station. I'd get canned.
2: How's he gonna find out? We'll be alone here, and after I play the record, I'll destroy it.
5: Vern, you're a genius.
2: There's your mic, my boy.
5: Okay, you all set?
2: Yeah, we're just about ready. I'll go and I'll cue you from the booth.
5: Right. Froggy. This is KTUX. It's 20 seconds before 10 p.m. Friends, here's a chance for you to show your appreciation.
6: Raj.
5: Huh?
6: Hold it a minute, will you?
5: What's the matter?
6: Look, I just got an idea. Why don't you start over and purposely make a mistake and then correct it?
5: Make a mistake? Why?
6: Well, it's simple. You give the wrong time and then correct yourself, it'll sound more like than ever that you were actually here in the studio, you see? Nobody would ever dream it was a record.
5: That's a good idea. Okay, let's try it.
6: All right, watch me for cue now.
5: This is KTUX. 20 seconds before 9 p.m. A correction, 10 p.m. Friends, here's a chance for you to show your appreciation for the men who protect your homes and your loved ones 24 hours a day, year in.
0: It's done, isn't it, Roger? The record is made, ready to go. And you know you can count on Vern Cummings to come through for you. The next day is the big one, but you manage to go through your normal routine at home during the morning and early afternoon. As usual, you don't say much to Tisha. Only enough to discover that since Trent Crandall has left for Hollywood, she'll be home all evening, alone. 9:30 that night at the station, you call Lieutenant
5: Crandall. I just thought I'd remind you, Lieutenant. Your announcement goes on in half an hour. Yeah. Yeah, I think it'll do the job all right.
0: At 9:45, you give the station call letters and start out of the studio.
5: Okay, I'll see you before 10:30, Vern.
2: Okay, Raj.
5: And don't forget to bust that record. If the old man ever found out...
2: Don't worry about it. I'll carry the secret to my grave.
0: careful to take the back streets home, keeping well within the speed limit. There's only one person in the world who'll know you're going to be in two places at the same time tonight. And you know Vern Cummings won't talk, no matter what he suspects. It wouldn't be healthy for a man with a prison record to expose himself to suspicion as a possible accomplice. 10 minutes later, you've left your car in an alley and walk up to the back door of your apartment. You reach into your coat pocket. Yes, the leather thong is still...

0: you, Roger.
1: Hello, Tisha.
0: What are you doing home so early? You scared me to death.
1: I just thought I'd drop by and see how you were doing. You know, I've often wondered if you miss me, Tisha, during these long, lonely evenings.
0: Answer my question, Roger. Why aren't you at the station? Is something wrong?
1: Nothing's wrong. I just got tired, so I came home.
0: What are you talking about?
1: Tired, Tisha. Tired of station breaks and tired of you, Tisha. I'm tired of the farce you've made out of our marriage, if you can call it a marriage.
0: Roger, what do you mean?
1: It wasn't really marriage, was it, Tisha? It was only a means for you, a way you could ease that frustrated black heart of yours when Trent Crandall married somebody else, right under your nose.
0: Oh. Why are you looking at me like that?
1: Yes, Tisha, I'm tired of humiliation, of ridicule, of being used for a doormat, playing the clown for that crowd of stupid sophisticates.
0: Roger, well, what are you going to do?
1: Can't you guess, Tisha? Can't you make one small guess, darling?

0: If you've done any mountain driving during the recent warm spell, you've no doubt seen a lot of cars that had overheated and were stopped to cool off. When this happens, most drivers worry principally about the water that has boiled out of their radiators. But what they should worry about is the oil in their expensive engines. The reason: many motor oils break down under extreme heat and form harmful gum, varnish, and carbon. Fortunately, however, this type of damage is something you won't ever have to worry about if your motor is protected by Signal Premium Compounded Motor Oil. That's because, in addition to its 100% pure paraffin base, Signal Premium is fortified with scientific compounds that do important things for your motor, which oil alone cannot do. For instance, the oxidation inhibitor in Signal Premium Compounded Motor Oil specifically prevents the formation of gum and varnish. The detergent compound actually removes harmful carbon. And the viscosity index protector preserves Signal's Premium's rich body even when the temperature goes up, up, up. In other words, Signal Premium does a lot more than just lubricate. So if you want to keep repairs down and performance up, remember to make your next oil change a change to Signal Premium Compounded Motor Oil. Remember where to get it: at Signal service stations.
1: Well, Roger, it's over now, isn't it? Tisha is dead and you're free, with half an hour to get back to the station. You leave her there on the floor, put on a pair of gloves and move quickly about the apartment, dumping the contents of drawers all over the room. Then into the bedroom where you open the window. Yes, Roger, it must look like a typical whipcord strangler crime, with robbery the obvious motive. The dance music coming over the radio covers any noise that you might make. But then suddenly the music stops. You hear the announcer interrupt and begin reading a bulletin.
2: 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A suspect arrested early this afternoon has confessed to the whipcord stranglings of three women in the city during the past month.
3: What?
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3: No, it can't be.
2: With this dangerous criminal...
1: A wave of fear sweeps over you, Roger. Quickly, you turn the radio down. This is something you hadn't counted on. One of your alibis is gone. The fall guy is in custody. You stare at the littered room, wondering if you have time to restore the place to order. No. No, there's no time for that. The other alibi. That's the one you'll have to depend on now. You rush back to the radio. It's just 10 o'clock. If Vern Cummings hasn't bungled, you've still got a chance. Your hand is shaking so violently you can hardly turn the dial of the station frequency, and then...
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1: As your own voice comes over the speaker, you begin to relax. Lieutenant Krasner, at least a dozen other police officers are listening to it down at headquarters. It doesn't matter how Tisha died or who did it. The fact remains, a man can't be at two places at the same time.
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So, of course, they must be your own composition. Featured in tonight's story were Frank Nelson, Mary Lansing, and William Conrad. The Whistler was produced by George W. Allen, directed by Sterling Tracy, with tonight's story by Lou Houston and William Foreman, music by Wilbur Hatch, and was transmitted to our troops overseas by the Armed Forces Radio Service. The Whistler is entirely fictional, and all characters portrayed on The Whistler are also fictional. Any similarity of names or resemblance to persons living or dead is purely coincidental. Remember, at this same time next Sunday, another strange tale by The Whistler.

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1: 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From the ABN Reel-to-Reel Library, the episode of The Whistler you just heard was first broadcast Sunday, September 11th, 1949, 77 years ago today. Its title, Brief Pause for Murder. From the ABN Reel-to-Reel Library, this episode of The Whistler originally aired Sunday, January 23rd, 1955. Its title, One Dark Night.
2: The

0: I am the Whistler, and I know many things, for I walk by night. I know many strange tales hidden in the hearts of men and women who have stepped into the shadows. Yes, I know the nameless terrors of which they dare not speak.
1: And now the Whistler's strange story, One Dark Night.
0: Though it was only 8 o'clock in the evening, it was quite dark, and the houses along the tree-lined suburban street were quiet. In one house, a light could be seen burning brightly through the front windows of the house on the corner, its illuminating rays reaching out across the front lawn to form finger-like shafts of light and shadow. And inside, Frank Jason paced the living room floor, moving with the nervous steps and motions of a sensitive animal contemplating danger. Frank Jason stopped his pacing on occasion and stared down at a large, dark stain in the center of the living room carpet. Stan talked for a long moment, your mind racing. And then you hurry to the front door.
2: Hello, Frank. Not disturbing you, am I?
3: No, Doris, of course not. Come in.
2: You seem nervous. Not worried about a next-door neighbor dropping in, are you?
3: No.
2: I saw your light on. I thought I'd drop in. Your ever-loving wife and I had a date to go shopping in the morning, but
3: I'm glad you stopped by, Doris. I was about to phone you.
2: Oh? Frank, what's the matter? Something wrong?
3: It's about Cora. Do you have any idea where she could be?
2: She's not home?
3: No. I haven't seen her since this morning when I left for the office.
2: You haven't? That's strange. What do you suppose...
3: Did you see her today?
2: Around 10 this morning. We had a cup of coffee. That's when we planned to go shopping tomorrow. I came by to tell her I couldn't make it.
3: I'm worried, Doris. Worried sick. I've called everywhere.
2: Wait a minute. Could she have gone to see her sister?
3: I thought of it first thing. She does that often. Takes off without telling me. But she usually calls me when she gets there.
2: And she hasn't?
3: No.
2: Did you call her sister's place?
3: Yes. No answer.
2: But they've probably gone out. She could have tried to reach you when you weren't here.
3: I haven't left the house since I got back from the office.
2: Oh, I'm sure Cora's all right. She just forgot to call. You know how she is.
3: Yes, that could be it, I suppose.
2: I'll be up for a while. Let me know if you hear from her.
3: Yeah, sure.
2: And don't worry. I'm sure Cora's all right. Good night, Frank.
3: Good night. Operator, give me the police department.

0: say, Mr. Jason, you last saw your wife this morning when you left for the office?
1: Yes, that's right, Lieutenant.
0: But you didn't mention her plans for the day or the evening.
1: No.
0: What time did you get back from the office?
1: Around 3:30 or so, a bit earlier than usual.
0: Oh? Any reason for that, Mr. Jason?
1: Well, yes. I thought it'd be nice if Cora and I drove out to the beach house for the weekend.
0: The beach house?
1: Oh, we have a little place at Shelton's Cove. Use it for summer vacation. Weekend.
0: Yeah, I see. So you got here around 3:30. And there was no note, message of any kind?
1: No.
0: Well, it's still early. Only 8:30. You'll probably hear from her.
1: It's not like her, Lieutenant. Not like her at all.
0: She's left without telling you where she's going before.
1: Yes, but she usually calls later.
0: And this time she hasn't called.
1: I waited until 7:30 and then phoned her sister in Santa Barbara. There was no answer. I finally got through to her just before you got here, Lieutenant.
0: And?
1: Cora hadn't been there, and her sister hadn't heard from her. Something's happened to her. Something dreadful. I know it.
0: I'll take it easy, Mr. Jason. There's no need to get excited.
1: No need. Here, let me show you something, Lieutenant. Over here.
0: Well?
1: That small scatter rug on the carpet. Lift it up.
0: Okay. Well, what's this?
1: That stain wasn't there this morning, Lieutenant. Neither was the scatter rug. Somebody put it there to hide the stain in the carpet.
0: Oh. It's still damp.
1: I happened to notice it shortly before I called you. The rug doesn't belong here. We usually have it in front of the fireplace. I was curious. Went over to pick it up. And, well, that's when I saw the stain.
0: Uh-huh.
1: Could it be blood?
0: Yeah, it could be, Mr. Jason. We'll check it.
2: A kaleidoscope of thoughts and reactions go crisscrossing through your mind now, don't they, Frank? As you wait with the lieutenant for his men from the police lab to arrive, go about their intricate, methodical check work. You watch them for a while and then wander out to the kitchen. Discover that your hand is trembling as you light a cigarette. You're not thinking of the men in the living room, are you, Frank? Not at this moment, as you stare out the window in the darkness of the garden and back. And then your thoughts are interrupted by the appearance of the lieutenant at your side.
0: Mr. Jason?
1: Yes?
0: I have the report.
1: Is it?
0: Yeah. Blood.
1: Oh, I was afraid of that.
0: Hmm. This description of your wife, Mr. Jason. Dark hair, 38 years old, 5 feet 4, weight approximately 118 pounds.
1: Yes?
0: Yeah. I'd like to have you come down to headquarters with me. Down to the morgue.
1: The morgue?
0: The body of a woman answering this general description was found in the bay several hours ago.
1: You mean you think it might be?
0: Yeah. And then again, it might not be. Well, Mr. Jason, do you feel up to it?
1: Yes. Yes, of course.

0: Here we are, Mr. Jason.
1: Lieutenant, just a moment, if you don't mind.
0: Oh, sure, Here, would you like to sit down?
1: No, I'll be all right. It's just that
0: I know. Take it easy.
1: All right, I guess I'm ready.
0: Uh-huh.
1: Let's get it over with.
0: Well, Mr. Jason?
1: No. That's not Cora. Thank heavens it's not Cora.
0: Come on, Mr. Jason. Let's get a cup of coffee.
1: Thanks, Lieutenant. I could use one.
2: It all feels unreal to you, doesn't it, Frank? Your conversation with the police lieutenant, his lab man working in your living room, the visit to the morgue, all things that you've read about in the papers but never quite pictured as happening to you. Yes, Frank. It's all like a dream, a haze of unfamiliar activity, of questions and answers and nervousness and cigarettes and cups of coffee held in a shaking hand. And then finally, with the lieutenant driving you home, your nerves begin to settle back into place. Reality returns almost simultaneously with the sound of the police car's front tire touching the curb in front of your own home.
1: Thanks, Lieutenant. You've been very kind.
0: Not at all.
1: You'll let me know if you hear anything.
0: Oh, sure. Try and get a good night's rest, Mr. Jason.
1: Yes.
0: Good night.
3: Hello, Frank.
1: What? Oh, Doris.
3: Saw you leaving the police car a while ago.
1: Yes, I called them about Cora. I'm afraid something has happened to her.
4: Of course something's happened to her, Frank.
1: What?
3: She's dead, isn't she?
4: And only the two of us know where she is.
1: I don't understand.
3: She's in your back garden where you buried her 2 hours ago. Right, darling?

0: The feeling of a nightmare returns quickly, doesn't it, Frank? In the swift, accusing words from Doris Martin, your next-door neighbor. She saw you, didn't she? Saw you bury your wife, Cora, in the garden in back of your house. And now the dread secret has to be shared with her. Yes, Frank, the momentary safety you sensed as you said goodnight to the police lieutenant is gone. Wiped away. Even more shockingly, because of the calm, assured serenity of the softly smiling, attractive young woman standing before you. You turn mechanically and move toward the house. And Doris Martin turns too, shadow-like and strangely a part of you now, as she follows you inside.
1: You see, Frank, I came over late this afternoon to talk with Cora about the shopping trip we'd planned. The back door was open. I walked into the kitchen. The two of you were too busy arguing to hear me.
2: Then you heard everything.
1: Yes. The money you were talking about, the old lady's $35,000, that was Mrs. Faraday, wasn't it?
2: Yes. It was Mrs. Faraday.
1: Cora had been her secretary companion once. You had been Mrs. Faraday's lawyer. That's how you met.
2: All right, Doris, there's no need.
1: The old lady has stashed the money somewhere in the house. And when she died, you and Cora took it. No one ever knew.
2: She told you?
1: No, I sort of added things up after overhearing your conversation this afternoon. Cora was all set to skip out with the money, wasn't she?
2: Yes. If I hadn't come home early, surprised her.
1: You surprised me, Frank. I never saw you in such a rage. And then when you picked up the letter opener...
2: All right, Doris, all right!
1: You need a drink.
2: No. What are you going to do, Doris?
1: Do? Why, nothing, darling, nothing at all. I'll keep your little secret.
2: Will you, Doris?
1: Of course. Providing
2: I make it worth your while. Is that it?
1: Mm-hmm. You won't find me greedy, Frank. I think we'll get along fine, the two of us. Darling, relax. It's only the doorbell. I'll get it.
2: No, wait. You'd better get out. The back way.
1: But why?
2: Well, it's late. And, well, it might not look right.
1: Oh, don't be silly. Look, I'm your next-door neighbor. I just heard about Cora's disappearance. I'm her best friend.
2: Yes, but...
1: Sit right where you are, Frank. It's the most natural thing in the world for me to be right here, worrying with you. Oh, hello.
3: Well, evening. Oh, say. Now, wait a minute. Let me see. Doris. That right?
1: Right. And you're Harry Evans, Cora's brother.
3: That's right. Well, nice to see you, honey. The folks up?
1: Frank is. Come in.
3: Well, hiya, Frankie. How's the boy?
2: Hello, Harry. How have you been?
3: Oh, great. Just great.
2: I thought you were out of town.
3: Well, I just got in. I'm on the way to San Diego. Saw a light on. Thought I'd stop by and see you kids first. Where's Cora? Is she asleep?
2: She's not here.
3: Oh? Hey, fella, something wrong? You don't look so good.
2: Yes, something is wrong, Harry. Cora's disappeared.
3: Disappeared? Cora?
2: She wasn't home when I got back from the office. I called everywhere. No one's seen her.
3: Hey. Maybe she's been in an accident. Did you check the hospitals? The
2: police are taking care of it, Harry.
3: Look, Frank, you and Cora...
2: Yes?
3: Well, I mean, well, you didn't have a quarrel, did you?
2: No, of course not.
3: Well, and she might have gone up to Santa Barbara to see you.
2: I called. She's not there.
3: And you don't have... Well, you don't have any idea where she might have...
2: None.
3: Oh, I don't like this, Frank. I don't like it at all.
1: Sit down, Harry. I was about to fix a drink for Frank.
2: No, don't trouble, Doris.
1: No trouble. How about you, Harry?
3: Oh, yeah, I could go for a drink. Plain water.
1: Plain water it is.
3: Yeah. Well, I don't know what to make of this, Frank. You, not like Cora to take off like that, and not to let you know where she is.
2: I don't mind telling you, Harry, I'm worried. I'm worried sick.
3: Yeah, sure. I know how you feel. I wish there was something I could do.
2: What can we do?
3: Well, nothing. Nothing, I guess. Just sit and wait. That's all. Just sit and wait.
4: Mm-hmm.
0: Harry's sudden appearance at the house is something to wonder and worry about, isn't it, Frank?
4: Yes.
0: You haven't seen or heard from him in weeks. And yet tonight of all nights, here he is, sitting in the easy chair across from you, eyeing you curiously. Not saying much now, sipping his drink slowly. A strange expression on his face. And your fears mount and your mind becomes more and more uneasy and restless as the minutes go by. Finally, Harry places the empty glass down on the end table.
3: Well, I think I'll shove off. Just let me know if you hear anything from Cora, huh? I'll be staying at the Ormond Hotel.
2: Then you're not going on to San Diego?
3: No, it can wait. I'll just stick around. Well, thanks for the drink.
1: Good night, Harry.
3: Nighty, Frank. I'll be seeing you.
2: Good night, Harry.
1: Well, you can relax now, darling. He's gone.
2: No thanks to you. Why did you have
1: to... Encourage him to stay? I just wanted to find out what was on his mind. You know, your dear brother-in-law is a big, fat liar.
2: What?
1: He said he got into town a couple of hours ago, didn't he?
2: Yes.
1: Really? It might interest you to know he was here in this house last night with Cora while you were out bowling.
2: Here? Last night?
1: That's right. I saw him leaving around 10. Now, why do you suppose he lied, Frank?
2: I don't know.
1: I can make a guess. Cora was always very fond of her little brother, Harry, wasn't she?
2: Yes.
1: So he dropped in last night, mentioned he was on his way to San Diego. This gives Cora an idea. She'll take the money, drive south with Harry. Maybe he takes her to the border. For services rendered, she cuts him in on the $35,000. Well, what do you think?
2: I think that's a very good guess, Doris. A very good guess.
1: They probably arranged to meet somewhere this afternoon. Cora didn't show, so little Harry trots over here tonight to find out what's holding things up.
2: Of course.
1: He knows about that money, I'm sure of it. And now he's going to stick around. He means trouble, Frank. Real trouble. I think we'd better keep a close watch on him from now on.
0: There's very little sleep for you that night, is there, Frank? You're certain Doris is right. Harry and Cora working together, running away, sharing the money. And now that Cora has disappeared, he must suspect that you had something to do with it. The following morning, as you wander into the kitchen, you happen to glance out the window and see someone moving about in the back garden through the trees. Someone near the dahlia bed.
3: Yeah, morning, Frank.
2: Oh, Harry.
3: Yeah.
2: You.
3: Just dropped by to see if you'd heard anything from Cora.
2: No. Not a word.
3: Yeah. Well, I saw your bedroom curtains were drawn. I didn't want to disturb you.
2: You wouldn't have.
3: Rough night, huh? Well, I get my sleep myself wondering about Cora. You know, where she could have gone to and why. Oh, cigarette, Frank?
2: Thanks, no. Haven't had breakfast. I think I'll go back to the house. You coming?
3: Yeah. Hey, you know, you fixed up your garden nice, Frank. Real nice.
2: Well, I don't have too much time to work on it. Weekends, mostly.
3: Well, still, you've done a nice job. I see you've changed the dahlia beds. Ground been turned over.
2: Yes. Cora's idea. She likes dahlias.
3: Uh-huh. Say, isn't that your...
2: Yeah, the phone. Yes.
3: Yeah, that might be the police.
2: Uh-huh. I hope there's some news. Hello?
1: Get rid of him, Frank.
2: Just a moment.
3: Well, what is it, Frank?
2: It's not the police. It's my office. I have to go in.
3: Oh. Well, I'll be shoving off. Have some business to take care of downtown. I'll be back at the hotel around 6 tonight if you want to get in touch.
2: All right, Harry.
3: So long. I'll be seeing you.
2: Mm. Doris, I'll be over.
1: What did he want?
2: I said I'll be over.
0: Mm-hmm.
1: I don't see why you get so excited.
2: We're not discussing things over the phone. It's too risky.
1: But who...
2: You heard me, Doris.
1: All right. So what did Harry want?
2: He was asking about Cora. He noticed the flower bed I turned over. I think he suspects.
1: Oh, don't be ridiculous. How could he?
2: I don't know, but he suspects, I tell you.
1: I see. Well, what are we going to do?
2: I don't know, Doris. I don't know.
1: I think the beach cottage is the perfect place for it, Frank.
2: The perfect place for what?
1: For Harry's little, accident. Don't you remember what happened out there less than a year ago?
2: You mean the fire, the explosion?
1: That's right. The old-fashioned lamp, Frank. Hanging on a pulley from the ceiling. The explosion it caused. That was an accident. Only this time, it'll be on purpose.
2: Yeah, but how could we get Harry out there?
1: I'll call him at the hotel tonight. Tell him we, that is the neighbors, are worried about you. We think you've gone out to the cottage. Cora's disappearance has grieved you so, we're a little afraid of what you might do, that someone should be with you.
2: Yes, yes, I see.
1: He gets out there, finds the cottage dark, lights the lamp. Our troubles are over, Frank.
0: With the coming of night, you're strangely calm, aren't you, Frank? Sharing Doris' confidence that the plan will work. Yes, because it must work. You find that your car has a low tire, so you borrow Doris' car and drive out to the beach and park a short distance from the cottage. Go the rest of the way on foot. It doesn't take you long for what you have to do. Set the booby trap for Harry. And a few minutes later, you put in a call to Doris.
4: Yes, Frank. I talked to our friend at the hotel. He'll be leaving for the cottage in another quarter of an hour.
2: Good. It's, all set for him. I'm heading back to town now.
4: Oh, Frank.
2: Yes?
4: After you get back and put my car away, will you call me?
2: Sure, Doris. I'll call.
0: It's a few minutes past 7 when you return to your house. Harry will be leaving his hotel shortly, and then the short drive to the cottage. And it will be all over, won't it? Back home, you reach for the phone to call Doris when...
5: Evening, Mr. Jason.
2: Oh, Lieutenant. Come in.
5: Just thought I'd drop by. Been in the neighborhood all afternoon, checking shops, stores.
2: Well, then, there's been no news of Cora?
5: Haven't turned up a lead yet. However, I put in a call to headquarters a few minutes ago. It seems they got word from a service station attendant out at the beach.
2: What?
5: Yeah. Thinks he saw a light at your beach cottage earlier tonight. Could have been a reflection of a car passing on the road, though he's not sure.
2: Oh, he must have been mistaken.
5: Yeah. Still, if you'd let me have the key, I'd like to run out there and have a look.
2: Now?
5: Yeah. I'll have a squad car pick me up.
2: No.
5: What?
2: Well, I mean, I'll drive you out there, Lieutenant.
5: Oh. Well, I don't
2: really
5: want to put you to...
2: Really? It's no trouble, and I'd like to go. Now, please.
5: Okay. I'll call headquarters, let them know where I'll be.
2: I'll get my car out of the garage.
0: You glance nervously at your watch as you start out of the house to the garage. You reach in your pocket for your car keys, and then remember you left them in your car. You've got to stall the lieutenant off, don't you, Frank? Yes. Harry is probably just leaving his hotel now, and it wouldn't do if you and the lieutenant reached the cottage before he did. Delay, Frank. 5 minutes or so. That's all you need. You reach your car, bend down, and unscrew the tire valve on the low tire. A few minutes later, the lieutenant joins you.
5: Something wrong, Mr. Jason?
2: Oh, I'm afraid so. It's a flat tire.
5: Uh-oh. Maybe I had better call a squad car.
2: No, don't bother. It won't take us 5 minutes to change the tire. And then we'll drive out to the cottage.
5: Okay. I guess a few minutes, one way or another, won't make much difference.
6: Whistler will return in just a moment with the strange ending to tonight's story. And now, back to the Whistler.
0: The time you need to change a flat tire is important, isn't it, Frank?
7: Yes.
0: Because it will delay the police lieutenant from reaching the beach cottage before your brother-in-law, Harry Evans, does. Before the accident that will take his life and free you of Harry's threat. As you reach inside the car and take the keys from the ignition switch, you hear your phone ringing inside the house. You hand your car keys to the lieutenant and hurry up the driveway to answer your phone. But you reach the phone too late. The wire is dead. And a moment later...
2: Doris.
1: Frank, why didn't you call me or answer the phone?
2: Lieutenant showed up. Now look, Doris, he's out of the car now. Wants me to go out to the cottage with him. I'm trying to stall him until I'm certain Harry gets there.
1: He won't, Frank. Harry is dead.
2: What?
1: He didn't fall for our little gag. Instead of going out to the cottage, he went straight to your backyard. Started digging.
2: Doris, did he?
1: No. I got behind him with a shovel. You were right, Frank. He knew. I found Cora's earring in his pocket. He must have found it near the flower bed this morning.
2: Doris, where is he? What did you do with
1: him? What else? We had to get him out of there. I dragged him into your garage. The keys to your car were in the ignition, so I put Harry in the trunk compartment.
2: The trunk compartment? The spare tire is in there. The lieutenant will
5: find the body. I have found the body, Mr. Jason. And the two murderers, too. Quite a chummy arrangement, you two neighbors.

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0: 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Here's Night Watch, a reality police show. This episode originally aired Saturday, September 11th, 1954, 72 years ago today. Its title, Inhalator and Jawbreaker.
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3: This is Don Reed, a police recorder. Right now you're riding in detective unit 56. That was Sergeant Ron Perkins just reporting us in service on the night watch. And as you ride with us tonight, be sure to remember one thing. The people you hear are not actors. This is it. This is real. This is night watch.
4: Night watch. The actual on-the-scene report of your police force in action. There are no actors, no script. Every voice, every sound is authentic. The investigations are recorded as they actually occur. Night Watch, presented with the cooperation of the Police Department of Culver City, California, W.N. Hildebrand, Chief. We switch you now to Detective Unit 5-6, somewhere in the field, and Police Recorder Don Reed.
1: 5-6 to 1, come in.
2: Control 1 to 5-6, go ahead.
1: 5-6, on the corner of Georgia and Sepulveda, we have a traffic accident here. We send a uniformed car down. We'll advise if an ambulance is needed.
2: 10-4, 5-6.
3: Just a split second ago, a car going in the opposite direction seemingly lost control and smashed broadside into a parked car. And we've gone by the scene and are waiting now for a break in the traffic so we can flip a U-turn and get back there. Just looking back, the highway is crowded with traffic, people running. There's dust and smoke is still settling between the cars. Like all accidents, it happened so quick, we just glanced up and there it was.
5: Yeah. Flipping that tune, that turn now.
3: Now we've made it.
2: Well, this is a detective unit. We don't have any red light. Normally, as a matter of fact, we don't even handle traffic, but we sort of inherited this one, so to speak. That is until the uniform car gets here. Here we are. Now we're sliding in behind.
5: Let's check out those entries. Don, will you throw some flares out there in the back?
3: Yeah, we'll do. Get in the compartment here, get some flares out. Let's get a couple of these, get out here on the street. Get these flares out here before someone piles into the back of the car. We'll really have a mess out here. It's right on the curve. Kind of a dangerous spot. So while we're getting these things started, Sergeant Perkins and a couple of citizens are carrying a young woman out of the car, laying her down on the sidewalk. I see the sergeant hustling back to the car. Let's get over there and see what that's all about.
1: 5-6-1, TA at George and Sepulveda. We need an ambulance.
2: 10-4-5-6, ambulance will roll.
3: Heard that, Per?
6: Haven't checked it out yet, Don. Let's get back over there.
3: Yeah. Woman lying on the sidewalk. Citizens giving up a coat for a pillow. White-faced. Gasping for air.
7: She wasn't hurt in the accident.
8: She was.
7: No.
8: She was
7: fainting.
8: She was.
7: She
8: had a heart attack.
7: Heart attack or something like that.
8: Now, she had one right here, and I stood the flag around and put a pillow in her head.
5: All right, I'll tell you, we can work her head down a little bit, get some blood up in there.
8: Okay, watch your head a little bit.
5: You got to put the jacket just underneath her head here. I'm getting in later down here.
3: You know the jacket? Let's get back to the car now.
5: 5-6-1, request the inhalator at this location. The person has had a heart attack down here.
2: 5-6, roger.
9: coming in to assist. Our officers now are throwing out flares.
3: The traffic stopped.
9: Woman is tired with a blanket.
3: Possibly suffered a heart attack. The car apparently lost control, smashed into a car along the park curb. Cars are completely accordioned. There is such a word. Put it mildly, they're smashed up. Apparently this woman has fainted.
10: 5-6, calling.
3: Let's acknowledge that call.
9: 5-6, 10-4.
3: Let's get back to the victim lying here in the street.
11: What?
12: Does anybody have any blankets?
13: I got this blanket's all I got.
3: Bundling up the victim. Keep her from going into shock.
14: It started to spin.
3: Victim gesturing with her hand, trying to explain that the road landscape started to spin. Reason for the accident.
14: Oh.
3: In later should be along in just a moment.
14: I
3: just fainted again, sir. Way off in the distance now, I can hear the wail of the siren of our fire department inhalator squad rolling. Rolling in now. I'm not sure whether this is the inhalator or the ambulance. Difficult to tell from here. It's just a blur of red lights.

0: had been using the resuscitator. That forces the victim to breathe. Since she's conscious, switching over to inhalator, that means she can inhale the oxygen on her own.
1: I know. It's all right. Just don't worry about anything. It's quite all right. Nobody's playing.
0: Ambulance rolling in.
1: You are right now.
2: Yeah, I will. Okay.
1: I know.
2: People
0: trying to get out of the street.
2: Got ambulance in their
0: way. Ambulance crew sliding the victim on the stretcher.
2: Gotta give us some more oxygen on the way out.
0: Victim's passed out again. Hurriedly putting her into the ambulance. Get her for the oxygen again. Ambulance taking off. I look in the back of the ambulance out here on the street. I can see them quickly applying more oxygen. The oxygen mask is on the victim. So, there they go.
3: Chuck, you fellows can finish up the report here. I suggest you contact your family.
4: Hey, you know the woman that was putting blankets around the victim? I was a little worried about her, too. It looked to me like she was going to have a baby before long.
3: That's a good observation, Don. You keep it up, you're going to make Detective Bureau yet.
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4: Strong arm robbery suspect, T. We haven't had one of those in a long time.
5: No, but we've got one now.
4: Yeah. It's been about a 10-minute run down here. And the location of this scene should be, just about the next corner. In fact, that's it directly ahead. There's a crowd gathered along the sidewalks. The flasher lights of one of our uniformed cars right here in the street. We're moving in behind. Here we are.
7: Here's a quick picture.
0: Leaning against the police car, man covered with blood. In the back seat, suspect handcuffed. Officer Ted Krause coming over. His partner Blumenstein guarding the prisoner. Let's see what it's all about.
8: Fettisburg was lowering up, beating up this fellow in the front seat. They had a pool game. Mm-hmm. And the other fellow lost on the bed, and he ran out of the place, and he trapped him here in the corner. Got on top of him, and he's beating him. When we came up, he was on top of him, just beating him with his fist. The guy's all full of blood. He's cut up inside, too. No.
0: Going over to the car. Let's check the suspect accused of the speeding. Big fellow, young, 18, 19 years. Strange, weird look on his face.
9: He talked me into playing pool. You know me. You know how much I play in there. I never played pool in my life. Two times in my life I played pool, isn't that right? I'm always playing billiards, snooker, or golfer, isn't that right? He talked me into it. And I says, for nothing. I started playing with him, and he talked me into playing for $5 and a dime. I played, I beat him. He didn't even pay time, he just walked out. The man that owns the place rent and caught him right there, got the money from him. I turned him around to get the money, and he swung on me. I swung on him. I mean, he swung on me. I got him go around looking for no beef. I don't.

0: No trouble. But when it comes, I'm game. I can take care of myself as well as anybody. But I don't go looking for bees. This is what happens every time. Last time I lost a new suit.
1: Going around to the front.
0: Suits that I couldn't afford.
1: Here's an added note. The first impression that the suspect had been drinking. However, there's no alcohol on his breath, despite his somewhat erratic manner. And here's the victim leaning against the fender. Short, heavy build, white shirt covered with blood. Face severely cut.
2: Have you been drinking anything?
1: Very noisy out here on the street. Meanwhile, the suspect is kicking up a verbal storm over here.
3: There's no reason to commit assault and battery on the man. Gambling is not legal.
0: I was protecting myself, sir.
3: You weren't protecting yourself when you were laying on top of him, beat him in the street here. What'd you take his wallet for?
0: He orders me,
3: sir. He was protecting himself. He was laying there in a bar while you were beating him.
0: I've got witnesses, sir.
3: They came up and saw you beating the guy.
0: What kind of a chance do I have against you?
1: Ambulance just rolled in. We'll go back to headquarters later and check the suspect, but right now let's get over to the hospital and see how seriously the victim is hurt. We're in the operating room here at the hospital, and the victim is stretched out on the table. Background, doctor and nurse preparing instruments. The uniformed officers are taking the report.
4: He knew that to begin with. See, I didn't. I told him I'd just pay for the game, just for the fun of it, see.
5: Did you pay for the games?
4: Yeah. Yeah, I paid for it.
5: You paid for his games, too?
4: Yeah, paid for mine and his. Just scratch food. I never bet him a nickel. I never made a bet with him. Not one.
5: Have you had a drink tonight?
4: No, I haven't had a thing to drink.
5: I
4: never drank anything.
5: I haven't had a thing to drink.
4: No. Well, that is right, exactly.
3: What did he say to you when he came outside?
4: Well, he said, owed him $1.05.
3: He said you owed him $1.05?
4: Yeah. I never made him a bet, see?
3: Yeah.
4: That's when he jumped me across the street right there. See, I never hit the kid, and I never touched him.
3: Mm-hmm.
4: I never put my finger on him.
3: So he jumped and started beating you there?
4: Yeah.
3: When did he take your wallet from you?
4: Huh?
3: When did he take your wallet?
4: In the street, when I was down in the street.
3: You took it out of your pocket?
4: Yeah.
5: What do you think he hit you with? His fist, or did he have some other instrument he hit you with?
4: Oh, I don't know. Do you know what he hit me with?
3: Mm-hmm. Has he been drinking?
4: I don't know. I never seen him take it.
3: Did he drink it all while you were playing pool?
4: He didn't drink anything while he was drinking. I mean, Bob was playing, so. Mm-hmm.
3: You didn't see him drink anything?
4: Uh-huh. Boy, I look like the very devil, don't I? Look here. Boy, it really bounced me up a little bit, I'll tell you that for sure.
1: That more or less fills in that side of the report.
3: What happened here?
1: The doctor is coming now to start work on the victim. So, let's get back to police headquarters.
4: I never hit anybody.
6: You are listening to Night Watch. And following the activities of a detective unit on its tour of duty... The people and sounds you are hearing are real, and the investigations are recorded in the field as they actually occur. We'll bring you the final results of tonight's action at the conclusion of Night Watch.

0: radio.
1: And now we return you to police headquarters where an investigation is underway, and to police recorder Don Reed.
2: Here in the office of Sergeant Perkins, the arresting officers Krauss and Blumenstein are going over the report.
3: What did you observe? What happened?
4: We were eastbound on Culver Boulevard, and as we approached, he bent the victim's arm up behind his back. He had the victim lying down in the street, and bent his arm up behind his back, and we saw him take his wallet out of his rear pocket. Billy can tell you more about that.
3: So were you driving today?
4: I was driving, yeah.
5: I thought there was some drunk fell off the curb or something and needed help, but we got closer there and I saw his blood on the street, and this fellow was taking the wallet out of the other fellow's pocket that was down. So we got to him, he released the fellow, and we went on and placed him under arrest, put him in the car. Still had the wallet in his possession. And we went back to the victim there. He was still laying on the ground and thought he was hurt pretty bad, so we called an ambulance.
3: How badly hurt was he?
5: Well, it looked pretty bad at the scene, but when we got to the doctor, he had three cuts. It took five stitches in the head.
3: Had he been drinking? Did you notice at all? I mean, could you tell?
4: The doctor said he wasn't drinking. Yeah.
3: He was not drinking?
4: No.
3: This fellow here give you any trouble at all?
4: No, he was very cooperative all the way through.
3: Well, as you know, he's been in trouble before. And he's had a back injury. In fact, he broke his back. He stole a car. And was chased by the Texas Highway Patrol. Broke his back in an accident. And he uses narcotics under prescription to ease the pain.
4: Yeah, that was easy to tell.
3: Well, he apparently, tonight then, is pretty high on narcotics. Probably took an overdose. You want to bring him in, Ted, and we'll talk to him in here. Oh, listen, by the way, will you keep your eye on him? Because when he's high on this stuff, he's likely to try anything. I know him.
2: Coming through the door. The suspect. Tall, husky, eyes glassy, staring around the room.
6: Mr. Roth, Mr. Perkins, I'd like you to help me out.
3: Look, if you're trying to make a deal, forget about it. You said you had something to say, so keep on talking.
6: Start off with it. Some guy has to be in a playing pool. He says, why don't we play 50 cents a game? It tends to scratch. I've always been game. You know that. I've been game for anything. And I'm not afraid of losing. I'm not afraid of winning. I'd beat, but 3 times as many points as he had. He walked straight out the door. Didn't even pay time. And the guy runs a pool hall had caught up with him by then, and I was already with him. And grabbed a hold of him and says, where's my money for this pool or something? And he handed him a bill of some sort that I'm playing the cap for money. And so I grabbed a hold of him as he starts to cross Washington. Of course, I took his wallet off. I beat him. Of course, I made sure I made a fairly good job of it. He went down. I was hassled there for 15 minutes taking his wallet out. Took it out and there wasn't a penny in it. He was dressed like a guy would go out with a girl with at least $100. I mean, he was dressed real good. He had a suit on. I think he had a tie and a white shirt. And he was dressed real good. And so, I'm trying to get this money from the cat. and he'd pull up. And then with the hang me. I was belligerent with a couple of officers, but I can't, I'm not going to do time for some drunk that wanted to cheat me out of my money.
3: I have the medical report right here in front of me. It says he was stone sober. Did you know this fellow before?
6: Never seen him in my life. If I do time, I'll make something that counts. Let's say I'm a schemer, Mr. Perkins. I can scheme on a lot of things, and I know just how to hit people. I know how to hit them in the right spots. And that's what I'll do. I'll be worse than any of them ever thought of being. I don't know what they think of me. But probably, well, he's a future gangster. That's what they probably think. I'm already busted because I'm on parole. But I'm 18 years old. I've had an accident. I've got to live with a record that shows that I've been in a nut house. I've been in Camarillo. That was the last time I was here. And I never denied it to nobody. They asked me where I was. I told them I was in Camarillo. I told them what I was there for. And I don't like to keep telling stories, but I told most people anyway. And the rest I just shined. Like I only go around with certain peoples. But I can't pull up Perkins. I mean, like I'm the kind of a guy that would just as well hang or shoot someone and then hang before I want to do time. I ain't afraid of no cop. And I'm not afraid of no bullet. Afraid of getting shot. I'm not afraid of none of that. I just don't fear it. I've lived my life. I was dead in a lot of things. And I lived through it. I'll take a bullet anytime. I don't care if it kills me. But I still got to get out. I don't go around paying attention to people. People are something to goof on. I look at them and I laugh. I've been straight with you a long time, but still you're a cop. You got to face it. You're a cop. Everybody in the state hates you but me. But I don't trust nobody, Perkins. Nobody. Nobody, my mother and dad.
3: Okay, you've had the floor for 10 minutes. You said nothing to change my opinion. We've given you plenty of breaks in this department. Ted, you want to take him out and book him on suspicion of strong-arm robbery?
1: What you have just heard is real. Recorded as it happened on The Night Watch. For the disposition of tonight's cases, we return you to Police Headquarters and Chief W.N. Hildebrand.
0: The result of tonight's first investigation, in which the woman suffered a heart attack while driving, fortunately had a happy conclusion. Prompt medical attention brought her complete recovery in a few days. In the final case of the young suspect arrested for robbery, he now faces a term of not less than 1 year. My department, like any other law enforcement agency, consists of many sections and many types of police units. So that you may follow the activities as they actually occur, we have assigned our police recorder to Detective Unit 5-6 on the night watch. What you hear is only a small part of the activities of any department. Throughout the nation, cities large and small have detective unit 5-6s, juvenile cars, traffic cars, felony units, all rolling day and night for your security. It is our purpose to show you the real problems facing your police officer in your city and the part you play in making this an effective organization. This is the reason for Night Watch.
1: Thank you, Chief Hildebrand. You have just heard on-the-scene reports of your police force in action. Every voice, every sound has been real. Night Watch, brought to you through the cooperation of your police department of Culver City, California, is produced by Sterling Tracy and Jim Hadlock, with technical advice by Sergeant Ron Perkins, and is described in the field by police recorder Don Reed.
7: You're listening to Police Stories Hour on ABN, the Antioch Broadcasting Network. You just heard an episode of Night Watch, which originally aired Saturday, September 11th, 1954, 72 years ago today, titled Inhalator and Jawbreaker. Here's Gangbusters. This episode originally aired Saturday, March 16th, 1946, titled The Death Mask Killer.
8: And now, in cooperation with police and federal law enforcement departments throughout the United States, the only national program that brings you authentic police case histories. Waterman's Pens and Waterman's Inc. present Gangbusters.
9: Of the Death Mask Killer, who used an innocent girl to cover his elaborate plans, but who learned that even the spending of 3 copper pennies could change the course of his life.
8: Waterman's Pens, everyone a master writing instrument, and Waterman's Ink, the ink that goes up to 3 times as far as ordinary inks, are proud to bring you Gangbusters, presenting facts in the endless war of the police on the underworld. Facts that show the operation of our law enforcement officials in their work of protecting our citizens. Commissioner Louis J. Valentine, on leave as interviewer of Gangbusters, has now arrived in Tokyo, where he is to serve at the personal request of General Douglas MacArthur. Waterman's expects to bring you his voice by shortwave in the near future. Meanwhile, Gangbusters has asked Dr. Carlton Simon of New York City, internationally known criminologist, to narrate by proxy tonight's case. Well, Dr. Simon, I understand the criminal in tonight's case played a major part in the plot which led to a spectacular escape from Eastern Penitentiary last Easter.
10: He did indeed, Don Gardner. This killer, Bow Wow Bowers, was cunning, shrewd, and merciless.
8: His background must be of extreme interest to criminology, Dr. Simon.
10: It certainly is, Don. For the soundest way to combat crime is to know how the criminal's mind thinks and works. So I'm going to start tonight's case at a summer resort on a large lake in Wayne County, Pennsylvania. After dinner, a young couple was seated on a porch swing, looking out over the lake, which was brightened to silver by a full moon.
11: Scranton never was like this, Horace.
12: No? I was never in Scranton.
11: You'll have to come visit me sometime. You'd love my family.
12: I guess I would, Peggy, if they're anything like you.
11: Mm-hmm.
12: Look, baby, you and me, well, we made a lot of progress in 3 weeks.
11: Yes, Horace?
12: Well, there's not many women I'd give a second look. Let alone kiss.
11: Oh, darling.
12: Yeah?
11: Do you really have to leave?
12: I'll be back, Peggy, in a day or so.
11: Oh, don't go, please.
12: Believe me, baby, there's nothing I like better than staying here with you, but I got to leave as soon as Andy comes downstairs.
11: Oh, that Andy. Why do you have a man like that working for you?
12: He's handy to have around. Andy drives the car, carries my samples, knows a lot of people.
11: I still don't care much for him. He takes you away from me.
12: But I'll be back, Peggy.
11: When?
12: Day after tomorrow. You'll be here?
11: Well, I should have left for home last week.
12: You stick around, Peggy. Oh, there's Andy.
11: Oh.
12: We're late now. Look, kid, there's nothing for you at home. wait here for me.
11: All right, Horace. Hurry back.
12: So long, baby. Let's go, Andy.
5: Right.
6: You and that dame.
12: So what? Hold it. I got a pebble on my shoe.
6: What do you want to get involved with a dame for, Bowers? Ain't we got enough trouble? Every cop in Pennsylvania is out after us.
12: That's the idea, Andy.
6: I don't get it.
12: Just in case, Peggy Foster's going to be our alibi. She's going to be our proof we were right here when the cops say we weren't.
6: Yeah, you couldn't get her to tell a lie and you know it.
12: No? Just give me another week or so and she'll jump into the lake if I ask her to.
6: Yeah.
12: Sure. Come on.
6: Okay, if you say so. But I'd just like one look at her face when she finds out you're the hottest guy in the state.
12: Shut up and hop in the car.
6: Hey, I thought he wasn't taking this crate.
12: Only in the Wilkes Barre. We'll grab another car there.
6: Oh, I get it. A double switch.
12: Yeah. I got a nice Buick picked out the owner won't miss for a week. Get going. I want to make the switch and take that nightclub in Easton before midnight.
13: Attention, all police. Be on watch for two armed bandits in stolen black Buick sedan. Believed fleeing north from Stroudsburg, Pennsylvania, on Highway 611. Brutal gunmen identified as ex-convicts Bow Wow Bowers and partner Andreoli. Held up five nightclubs and taverns vicinity Easton during past 48 hours. Blocked all roads. Authority, Captain Hall, Pennsylvania State Police.
14: You wanted to see me, Captain Hall?
15: Oh, Trooper Brodsky, sit down. Sit down.
14: Yes, sir.
15: Brodsky, this wave of assaults and holdups has got to be stopped.
14: Well, at least we know who we're looking for.
15: Yes, but where? The devil only knows what kind of a hideout Bowers is using now.
14: You haven't got any leads, Captain?
15: Almost none. Brodsky, I want you to take charge of the hunt.
14: Just the chance I've been waiting for, Captain.
15: Now, you'll have to work in plain clothes.
14: Of course.
15: Haunt all the taverns and nightclubs in this area. Any scrap of information will help.
14: I'd give a year's pay to catch him red-handed, Captain.
15: So would I. You ever handled Bowers before, Brodsky?
14: Oh, yes, Captain. I questioned him for several hours before he was sent to the penitentiary last time.
15: Good. Then you'd know Bowers in sight.
14: I couldn't miss him.
15: Now be careful. Bowers would probably know you, too.
14: Don't worry, Captain.
15: All right, Brodsky. You stay on this assignment until Bowers is put away for keeps.
12: Hello, Peggy. The moon's still out on the lake?
16: It's you, darling.
12: Miss me?
16: I thought you'd be back here at the lake yesterday.
12: I couldn't make it, Peggy. Business.
16: When are you coming back?
12: Maybe tomorrow, maybe next week.
16: Oh, horror.
12: Now, look, kid, I got an idea. Why don't you drive down to Wilkes-Barre and meet me?
16: Well, all right, where?
12: Well, Boulevard Inn's a nice, quiet place. Suppose you meet me there tomorrow night, about 11.
16: Boulevard Inn, Wilkes-Barre.
12: Yeah, I'll see you there about 11 tomorrow night. Now, stand me up.
16: I won't, darling. Bye.
12: Bye.
6: Well, where is this dame, Bowers? She's an hour late already. How are we going to use her for an alibi?
12: Shut up, will you, Andy? I'm sore enough without you rubbing it in. And stop putting nickels in that jukebox.
6: Yes, you got to play around with a dame. Why pick on one like that?
12: Peggy's class, that's why.
6: Okay, she's class. How long do you think she'd stick around if she knew who you were?
12: She'd stick.
6: Don't make me laugh, Bowers. You still got that moon in your eyes from the summer resort.
12: Shut up. I know what I'm doing.
6: Yeah. You sure you told her Boulevard Inn?
12: That's the name of this joint, ain't it? Boulevard Inn? That's what I told her.
6: Look, Bowers, it's risky enough coming to this joint, much less waiting around for an hour. Where is this thing?
12: Something could have happened. Peggy don't show up in 5 minutes, I'm going to phone her.

0: Pennsylvania State Police. Captain Hall speaking.
1: Trooper Brodsky, Captain.
0: Oh, anything new on Bowers, Brodsky?
1: I've been to a lot of clubs and taverns. Didn't learn much.
0: I got a report a little while ago, Brodsky. Two nightclubs held up early tonight, just across the New Jersey line.
1: Bowers?
0: Looks like his work. I'll take your report over the phone, Brodsky.
1: Well, it's too dark to read my notes in this booth, Captain. Besides, there's a guy outside pacing up and down like a tiger waiting to use the phone. Must be expecting twins or something.
0: Well, where are you, Brodsky, in case I want to reach you?
1: Please call the Boulevard Inn in Wilkes-Barre.
0: Boulevard Inn in Wilkes-Barre. Right, okay. Let the other fella have the phone. Maybe it's triplets.
1: Bye, Captain. Okay, mister, the phone's all yours.
2: It's about time.
3: Copper. Now, you don't copper.
2: Oh, it's time.
3: Quiet, copper. All right. The next guy that moves gets the same treatment. Line up over there. This is a stick-up.
4: Every police officer in northeastern Pennsylvania joined in the hunt for the killers of Trooper John Brodsky. But police were stymied, Don, until they saw a young boy spend 3 cents in Philadelphia.
5: Well, before you tell us the significance of this, Dr. Simon, here's a word from Waterman's. When a friend says to you, "Mind lending me your pen a second?" Are you proud of the pen you hand over? You surely are if it's one of the new Waterman's. So sleek, so slim, so trim, it's beautiful. 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Ink feeds in Waterman's pens are also beautiful precision work, accurate down to microscopic limits. 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So just look for the name Waterman's and get the best. Now back to gangbusters in the case of Bow Wow Bowers. Now, Dr. Simon, just how did the Pennsylvania State Police go about their search for the murderer of Trooper Brodsky?
4: Well, Don, Captain Hall took charge of the investigation at the Wilkes-Barre headquarters of the State Police. About an hour after the murder, Sergeant Haynes reported to Captain Hall on one phase of the investigation.
6: I've got the young lady outside, Captain.
7: What's her name, Sergeant?
6: Peggy Foster, sir. I checked on her. Comes from good people in Scranton.
7: Peggy Foster, huh? Do you know why she's here?
6: Not yet, sir.
7: All right, bring her in.
6: Yes.
8: All right, miss, in here, please.
9: I wish you'd tell me why I'm here. This is ridiculous. I didn't even see the shooting.
6: Captain Hall, this is Miss Peggy Foster.
7: How do you do?
9: Captain, would you mind explaining all this to me?
7: Would you sit down, Miss Foster?
9: All right, but I still don't see
7: why... Sit down, please, won't you? Now, would you explain exactly what you were doing at the Boulevard Inn tonight?
9: Of course I'll explain. I'm a guest at Summer Resort in Wayne County. I was to meet another guest, Mr. Burns, Mr. Horace Burns, at the Boulevard Inn at 11 o'clock.
7: But you didn't arrive until after midnight, 5 minutes after the shooting.
9: I had a flat tire on the way. I had to change it myself. Look at my clothes.
7: When you came into the tavern and learned there was a murder, you became hysterical.
9: When I didn't see Mr. Burns, the thought suddenly struck me that he was the one who'd been killed.
7: You didn't know it was Trooper Brodsky?
9: Somebody finally told me.
7: Then you never did see this Mr. Burns at the tavern?
9: No, sir. I don't know what could have happened to him.
7: Miss Foster, would you take a look at this photograph?
9: Certainly.
7: Is that Mr. Burns?
9: Yes, that's Horace. But this number, why the number?
7: What do you think?
9: He's no criminal.
7: He killed Trooper Brodsky.
9: No.
7: He's wanted for 24 recent holdups.
9: He couldn't, not Horace.
7: Miss Foster, it's true.
9: No.
7: Now look, please, Miss Foster, please try to help us.
9: All right, Captain Hall, I'll try.
7: Your Mr. Burns is really Horace Bowers. He's a killer.
9: There must be a mistake. He was so nice to me. So nice.
7: Well, Miss Forster, I'm afraid he wasn't sincere. He was using you for an alibi.
9: Oh, no. No.
7: Now, in the weeks that Bowers saw you, he may have unconsciously told you many things. Little things that may help us find him. Now, we'd like to start asking you questions. Little questions.
9: All right, Captain.
7: Now, Miss Forster, when did you first meet Bowers?
9: The day I registered at the lake, 3 weeks ago.
7: How was he dressed?
9: Very smartly. He always liked to dress well.
7: Did you see his luggage? How many suitcases was he carrying?
9: I don't remember that.
6: What else did Bowers have to drink?
9: Nothing, only 2 highballs.
6: What time did he leave the next day?
9: 10. I think it was 10.
6: What was he wearing?
9: Sport jacket, I think.
6: Did he leave Andreoli behind when he drove away that day?
9: No, sir. I think Andreoli was with...
7: Bowers is always commenting about the noises trains make near his home, you say.
9: Yes, yes, always.
7: In Philadelphia?
9: Yes, Philadelphia.
7: Is this North Philadelphia?
9: Yes, yes, yes, North Philadelphia.
7: And Bowers said he was heading for Philadelphia as soon as he left this part of the country.
9: Yes.
7: And the last time you heard from Bowers was when he called you tonight.
9: That was the last time, yes.
7: Well, I think that's all for now. And we're very much obliged, Miss Forster.
9: Thank goodness.
7: Thank you very much, Miss Forster. Sorry we had to question you so long. You can go now and get some rest. Sergeant and I have some work.
9: All right, Captain Hall. Good night.
6: Well, Captain, what's our first move?
7: Well, from what the girl said, Bowers apparently sees a lot of Philadelphia.
6: Bowers knows we're hotter after him than ever, Captain. He'll have a good hideout, and he won't show his face outside.
7: Well, it won't be easy. But did the girl's answers convey any particular quirks to you about Bowers' personality?
6: He seems pretty vain.
7: And curious.
6: Right. So?
7: He'll be especially curious about the progress of our investigation into Trooper Broski's murder.
6: You mean he'll read the newspapers?
7: Exactly. And the most detailed accounts will be carried in the Wilkes-Barre papers. And Bowers will want to see them most of all.
6: I think you've got it, Captain. I'll put an immediate cover on every stand in Philadelphia that handles out-of-town newspapers.
0: Captain Hall speaking.
6: Sergeant Haynes, Captain. I think we've located Bowers.
0: Good.
6: An hour ago, a young boy bought yesterday's Wilkes-Barre paper at the main newsstand in North Philadelphia.
0: The railroad station?
6: Yes, sir. Boy's never been near Wilkes-Barre. He was buying the paper for someone else.
0: Bowers?
6: From the description, yes. He's at the Palm Manor Apartments. 2 men are covering the place now.
0: Get set for a raid immediately, Sergeant. We'll see if we can put a muzzle on this powwow, Bowers.
7: The men posted on all street corners, Sergeant.
6: We got the block surrounded, Captain.
7: Good. On a night like this, Bowers might slip out through the storm.
6: This is the house, Captain.
7: Come on. Front door's open.
6: The apartment at the end of the hall.
7: We may run into gunfire now. Be ready for anything.
2: Who is it?
10: The janitor. The water's leaking down into the basement from your apartment.
2: Just a second.
7: Get set to move fast now. Guns out.
6: Yes, sir.
7: All right, Bowers, get your hands up.
11: Watch this.
12: Don't move, Andreoli.
11: You dumb.
7: Come along, you two. You're wanted for murder.
4: Bowers and Andreoli were tried promptly for the murder of State Trooper Broski, Don, and both received life sentences in Eastern State Penitentiary, Philadelphia. In prison, Bowers was assigned to the corner cell of the 10th cell block. He became sullen and moody. At night, when the other convicts were asleep, Bowers paced his cell, brooding and thinking.
13: I
11: Hey, Bowers, for Pete's sake, will you stop that walking up and down? How can other guys sleep?
12: Ah, shut up.
11: You act like you was going stir crazy.
12: I'm getting out of this, Ken.
11: Who's going to boost you over the wall? The warden?
12: I ain't going over the wall.
11: Oh, no?
12: No, under it.
11: Well, huh?
12: Yeah, a tunnel.
11: Oh, you're nuts. The guards would spot a tunnel in no time.
12: You gotta have camouflage. I got it all worked out. Any con can get permission to build a bookcase in his cell, right?
11: And the shelf. So what?
12: So we'll build our bookcase. Then all we need is some plaster and some water. That's for the rest of the camouflage.
11: Now I know you're nuts.
12: No, I've been reading a magazine. There was a picture of it. A picture of a death mask.
11: A death mask? You mean one of them plaster casts that they make of your face and your head?
12: Yeah. We build a tunnel right from this cell here. The bookcase will cover up the tunnel so nobody can see it. The death masks and some stuff bunched up under the covers will make the guards think it's us sleeping while we're really digging the tunnel.
11: You forget one little thing, Bowers.
12: What?
11: The dirt. What do we do with the dirt from the tunnel?
12: Easy. Lots of times during the day, all the cells are open and us cons can come and go. We get a dozen guys in on this. We give them the dirt to carry out in their hats, their pockets, paper bags, anything. And they dump it around the grounds. Us birds will be flying out of this cage before you know it.

0: Okay, guard's gone. Get out of your bed.
1: Yeah, Bowers. Help me move this bookcase.
0: All right,
1: easy now.
0: Yeah. Okay, crawl into the tunnel. I'll fix the bookcase back in place and arrange the death masks.
1: The way things are going, Bowers, we got to break through with another couple of nights' work.
0: Cut the talk and crawl in there before the guard comes back. Hurry up.
1: Yeah, okay.
2: Come in. Sheriff, some other guards and myself just noticed something this evening in the grounds around the prison buildings that looks rather suspicious.
3: Yes?
2: There's some spots in the yard where it looks like fresh earth has been stamped into the ground.
3: Fresh earth, eh?
2: Yeah.
3: You mean only one thing. Convicts digging a tunnel somewhere and trying to dispose of the dirt they take out. Order an immediate search. The cell blocks in every building in the prison.
2: I don't care who says so. There can't be any tunnel being dug from this part of the prison.
4: Just the same, we're going to check and recheck every hour right through the night. Okay, flash your light into this cell.
2: Nah, both convicts sound asleep.
4: We'll try the next.
2: Okay, here.
4: Whose cell is this?
2: Powwow Powers.
4: Flash your light.
2: Sound asleep. We move back along the next row?
4: Yeah. Okay, let's go. Wait a minute. Flash your light inside the cell again.
2: What's the matter? Both those kinds are asleep?
4: Yes, but just watch those bodies.
2: They're not breathing.
4: Right. Open the cell door. Careful now. Pull the covers off this cot.
2: It's empty. Only blankets.
4: And a plaster cast, a death mask.
2: Look there, under the bookcase.
4: A tunnel.
2: Yeah.
4: Get out an alarm. I'll watch here. They aren't still in the tunnel. They didn't get very far.
5: They found out awful quick, Bowers.
0: Well, lucky it's still dark. Keep running.
5: Yeah. We need a car. Quick.
0: Run. We'll get a car.
5: Hey, look. An old truck.
0: Flag him down.
5: Yeah.
0: Stop, will you?
5: Stop.
0: Hold it.
5: Wait a minute. Hold that truck.
0: Stop. Come on.
6: Some other cops stopped me back there. Hey, you guys ain't cops.
0: How'd you guess it, brother? Now, get out of the truck. Try any funny stuff and you'll get this knife in the throat.
6: Yes, sir.
0: Quick.
6: Yes, sir.
0: That'll keep the driver quiet. All right, guys, climb aboard.
5: All right, come on.

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Watch for escaping convicts.

0: I should have brung the driver, Bowers. He'll squeal and cops will spot this milk truck a mile away.
1: We're ditching the next car we see.
2: Hey, there's a car up ahead.
1: Good, after it.
0: Bowers.
1: What?
0: The cops. Behind us.
1: Give her the gas.
2: Right.
0: We ain't got a chance, Bowers.
1: Faster, faster.
2: Yeah. I got it down to the floor.
1: Take the next corner. Take it.
2: Watch out.
1: Right.
0: Yeah, hold it. Bowers, the cops.
1: You ain't taking me.
3: Come out of there.
2: Watch him, he's got a knife.
1: I killed one cop, I'll show you. I'll get...
2: Now the rest of you come out.
3: You okay? Okay, get my hands up. Sergeant, yeah. Get an ambulance for Bowers. The rest of you line up against the wall. One move and you get the same thing.
4: Bowers recovered from his wound, Don, and he and the other men who participated in that break last April the 3rd are back in Eastern State Penitentiary.
5: Well, that certainly was quick work on the part of the Pennsylvania police, Dr. Simon. And I can see what you mean by the necessity of knowing how the criminal mind thinks and acts in combating crime. Thank you for a fine case, Dr. Simon. Now, before we broadcast our gangbusters' clues, here is a word from Waterman's. Change is a wonderful thing, but not when it may detract from downright quality. When Waterman's make their famous blue-black ink, for instance, there is only one way. Do they add harmful solvents? No, sir. This great ink is all ink, and nothing else but. That's why, according to tests conducted by a nationally famous independent laboratory, Waterman's blue-black wrote up to 3 times as much as other nationally advertised inks. Yes, it gives you, in your pen, up to 6,500 extra words per filling. Another way downright quality pays off, Waterman's is almost impervious to time itself, to fading, even water. 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So if you want ink that stays with you, that avoids frequent refilling of your pen, that resists fading, that writes sharp and clear, say Waterman's to your dealer. 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
6: Audit by Federal Bureau of Investigation in connection armed bank robbery and murder, state of Oklahoma. Jack C. Purdom, P-U-R-D-O-M, 30 years of age, 5 feet 9 inches, 145 pounds, dark hair, left forefinger missing. Warning. Purdom is heavily armed. Attention, citizens Southwest. Be on lookout for escaped murderer, Missouri State Penitentiary, Jess Hedger, age 40, 5 feet 5 inches, 145 pounds, red hair, brown eyes, large red birthmark center of forehead, red marks on back of neck, large red birthmark center of forehead, red marks on back of neck. Watch for Jess Hedger, escape murderer. Warning, citizens of Southern states. Be on alert for Jerry Jackson, wanted on charge of fleeing Mississippi to avoid prosecution, murder. Jackson's description, Negro, about 43, 5 feet 9 inches, 155 pounds, black hair, maroon eyes, very dark complexion, large scar across forehead, cut scar both arms, uses profanity constantly. Jerry Jackson, sought on murder charge.
5: These are the clues on the most urgently sought persons in the United States tonight, March 16th, 1946. If you have any information concerning these clues, notify your local police, the Federal Bureau of Investigation, or Gangbusters at once.
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0: 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Its title? 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

Not far from the Mosque Sultan Hassan in Cairo stands the Cafe Tambourine, run by Rocky Jordan. The Cafe Tambourine, crowded with forgotten men, alive with the babble of many languages. For this is Cairo, where modern adventure and intrigue unfold against the backdrop of antiquity. 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

0: I remember reading about the earthquake in Ecuador that broke the first week in August. It was a big one. Killed a few thousand people and buried a couple of cities. Yeah, it was big, all right. I even felt the reverberations in Cairo, 8,000 miles away. It started the night I'd left Chris, my bartender, in charge of the tambourine because I had some business across town. When I got back about 2 and looked in the front door, I saw there was trouble inside. My bartender, Chris, was swinging from the ground at a big guy who was taking it all, then delivering in turn. They moved from the side of the cafe to the center, turning over a table and chair. When the bottles began to break, I figured it was time to put a stop to it. So I moved in, but not before Chris buried his fist in the big guy's stomach and he fell face down on a large suitcase. I guess I'm a little late.
1: Oh, hi, Rock.
0: What happened?
1: I don't know. This guy moved in with his suitcase. Started up the stairs to your room. I said it was private, but he wouldn't take no.
0: Who is he?
2: Toby Barker's the name.
0: Toby?
2: Hiya, Rock.
1: Oh, you know him, Rock?
2: Yeah, surely knows me. Port Said, Algiers, Istanbul. Remember, Rock?
0: I remember the one you left Cairo. You took my cash register with you.
2: Yeah? Oh, that, yeah.
0: What are you doing back here?
2: Now, I'll tell you all about it, Rock, but let's go upstairs so I can clean up, huh?
0: Toby wrapped a big paw around the handle of his suitcase, and we went up to my room. He washed up, came back into the bedroom, and flopped on the bed. That's when the conversation started again.
2: It's good to see you again, pal. Been a long time, huh? 3 years, 4 years?
0: Something like that.
2: Miss me?
0: Not much.
2: Yeah. Still sore about me picking up that loose change in your register?
0: $600. It's not the money so much. I just don't like a guy with glue on his fingerprints.
2: Well, Rock, that's why I'm back. To make amends. $600? Okay, $600 it is. I'm a little short right now.
0: Oh, yeah, sure.
2: But, here's $200 on account. I'll give you the other $400 in a couple of days. Yes, sir, I'm a new man, Rocky. Turned over that leaf everybody talks about. Hey, see that suitcase there?
0: Can't miss it.
2: Mm-hmm. Samples. I'm a salesman. Kitchen utensils, can openers, strainers, potato scraper. Bring modern mechanics to the oppressed housewife in the Middle East. Why, they'll welcome me here with open arms. A new Caesar conquering Egypt with aluminum.
0: You haven't lost any of your wind.
2: It's going to be fun bunking with you for a couple of days, Rocky.
0: You staying here?
2: Oh, you wouldn't have it any other way, pal. Oh, Rock.
0: Yeah?
2: I'd appreciate it if you don't mention it around town that I'm back.
0: That way you don't want a hotel?
2: You know how it is, sport. A couple of debts and people carrying grudges for a long time and... well, I'd just as soon it wasn't newsed around that Toby Barker's in Cairo. You can keep a secret, huh, sport?
0: Well, that's how it began. Part two started the next morning. About 9 o'clock, I noticed a kid, 14 or 15, standing across the street, bouncing a ball up against a wall. At 11, he was still there, but his arm was tired, and he was just sitting on the curb. 1 o'clock, he was bouncing the ball again, but I could see his heart wasn't in it. What he was really doing was a watch job in the tambourine. 3 o'clock, the kid was still there watching, and I was getting pretty curious. I moved out to talk to him, but when he saw me coming, he started to run. I took out after him. Hey! Hey, kid! Slow down! I'm not going to hurt you. I just want to talk to you. He kept on running down the Sharia car with me after him. But on the corner, he ran into a fat lady carrying a basket of groceries. The kid and a bag of Brussels sprouts rolled on the sidewalk. 2 seconds later, the fat lady was picking up her Brussels sprouts, and I was picking up the kid.
3: Why does the boy not watch where he is going? Why doesn't he have look before he runs into innocent people carrying Brussels sprouts?
0: All right, kid, come on up on your feet.
3: People, the way they raise their children. They raise them to knock over innocent people in the street carrying Brussels sprouts.
0: He apologizes. Come on, kid, step to the side here. I want to talk to you.
4: Swear to me. Tell me here. Tell me here.
0: All right, settle down.
4: Tell me here. No le hice nada. 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
0: Huh?
4: Suéltame, le dije.
0: Now try speaking English. Inglés, inglés.
4: Pero, señor, no hablo inglés. No lo hablo.
0: Then try speaking Arabic.
4: Por favor, señor, no lo comprendo. Suéltame, por favor.
0: You were watching my tambourine. Why? Por qué, kid? What's going on?
4: No sé de qué hablo. 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Suéltame.
0: All the kid could speak or would was Spanish. But when someone cases my place for a full day, I could figure something was up and I wanted to know just what. So I let the kid go, figuring to follow him. He wound me through a couple of streets and ended up at a small hotel called The Dynasty. He disappeared into room 212. A few seconds later, I knocked on the door.
5: Who is there? Who
3: is there?
0: Open the door and you'll find out.
5: Oh. Come in, Senor Jordan.
0: We met?
5: No, senor, but I know of you. It's all right, come in.
4: Este es el hombre, ama.
5: Yo sé, Kiko. Haga el favor de dejarnos ahora, ¿eh?
4: Bien.
5: My brother, Kiko. He speaks nothing but Spanish.
0: So I see.
5: He has left us alone so we may talk.
0: You know, I'm not sure whether he led me here purposely or I made it myself.
5: It was not his intention to bring you here, but now that you are here, Senor Jordan, it is only right that I answer your questions.
0: Something's going on, lady. Your brother's been staked out of my tambourine all day. It makes my customers nervous.
5: We have no intention to make your customers nervous. We have no intention either to cause you concern, but in truth, something is going on.
0: Who are you, anyway?
5: My name is Andrea Rios. I'm new to your city. I have come with purpose.
0: From where?
5: South America. The country of Ecuador, the city of Ambato.
0: Ecuador? There's been a lot about Ecuador in the newspapers. The earthquake.
5: Yes. I left shortly after that.
0: Well, you've come a long way. But what's my tambourine got to do with it?
5: Only that...

0: Of a crowd. Chris was racking up a few bottles behind the bar. My cook was scratching around the kitchen with a mixmaster. And I went into my office. Toby Barker was there looking out the window.
1: Oh. Hi, Rock. I didn't hear you come in.
0: Looking for someone?
1: Yeah, Rocky, yeah. A friend of mine's coming to see me here. I didn't think he'd mind. He's going to sign up for a large consignment of my kitchen utensils. Then I hit the road.
0: This friend of yours, a woman?
1: A woman?
0: From Ecuador, named Andrea Rios.
1: Andrea Rios? What'd you find out about her?
0: Things get out.
1: Yeah? Got a cigarette?
0: Yeah. Is she the friend you're waiting for?
1: No.
0: What have you got to say about her?
1: Oh, nothing, Rock. Just some dame, you know how it is. Met her in Ecuador, had a little whirl. A little hard to shake, that's all. You know how it is with women's sports.
0: I know if they're chasing a man, they don't bring along their little brother.
1: Oh? He's here too, huh?
0: That's right. And she's got another little companion that spits lead.
1: Yeah. She's the impetuous type.
0: What is it, Toby?
1: I told you, Rock. Just the little boy meets girl stuff. Nothing important.
0: You're lying.
1: No, Rock. No, really. Hey, look. Now, just forget about it, huh? I'll be out of your place in the
0: morning. Listen, Toby. I'm not in the market for trouble. I run a restaurant here. I got a pretty good rep, and I don't want it messed up. Now, if you've got a thing on with that girl, take it someplace else.
1: But, pal, if you don't...
0: Come in.
2: The bartender said that I would... Oh, Mr. Barker.
1: Yes, come on in, Hashim. I've been waiting for you.
2: I am most sorry, Mr. Barker. The traffic kept me.
1: Hashim Bey, Mr. Jordan.
2: Oh, most delighted, Jordan Bey. I have heard of you. Most of Cairo has.
0: How do you do?
2: Mr. Barker, I have little time. My client leaves the city soon. He's most anxious we consummate our dealings promptly.
1: Oh, sure, Hashim. Rock, you mind stepping outside? Huh?
0: You want me to leave my own office?
1: You don't mind, do you, Rock?
0: For a pal? All right. Make it fast. I stepped out of my own office, and Toby tripped the lock behind me. It was pretty clear that Toby was using my place for a rendezvous with Hashim, and I wanted to know what it was all about. I pressed my ear up against the door, but what I heard was something I didn't expect. I waited a moment until it sounded safe, then unlocked the door and moved inside. Both Toby and Hashim were hugging the floor, still very much alive. The bullets had come from outside. I moved to the shattered window and looked out. Scampering down the street was a long-legged dame with a flock of black hair. She was stuffing something back into her purse, and it figured to be the gun. And when she went by a lamppost, I saw who she was. Andrea Rios, late of Ambato, Ecuador.
3: Monty Foods is presenting tonight's adventure with Rocky Jordan. If we should just happen to sneak over to the Joneses for a minute, I bet we'd find Mrs. Jones and her friend Betty talking in the kitchen.
4: Honestly, Betty, I've never seen anything like it. Why, the way Ken polished up his plate was a caution.
5: Oh, that's wonderful. And you can surely thank your lucky stars for the magic combination, so to speak.
4: Well, I'll agree with you on the magic part. The magic of Del Monte ketchup. I've never tasted such marvelous flavor.
5: Really, Mary, you should try that more often. Why, Ken...
3: That must have been quite a meal Mrs. Jones fixed. And ladies, chances are you'll find the family asking for more and bigger helpings, too, when you serve Del Monte catsup. That tangy, rich tomato flavor really perks up low-cost foods, gives them a zestful flavor that satisfies those hearty appetites. Yes, Del Monte catsup has a distinctive flavor all its own, a flavor you'll like. So next time you make up the shopping list, include Del Monte catsup. It won't be long before you'll join Mrs. Jones in saying,
4: Del Monte catsup is wonderful. I've never tasted such marvelous flavor.
3: And now we take you back to Cairo and tonight's Rocky Jordan story, Adventure with Andrea.
0: Well, I watched Andrea around a corner, and when I turned back from the window, Hashim Bey had already picked himself up and was scampering out of my place. And Toby Barker was dusting off his suit, quite relieved that the bullets landed in my wall. I decided I wanted more words with a South American bombshell who was turning my office into a skeet shoot. I caught up with her back at her hotel.

0: room, and I don't think I was too gentle as I snatched her purse away from her and opened it.
1: What are you doing?
0: I'm a gun collector, lady, and I want yours.
1: Take it.
0: I've got it. Three bullets fired, and they're all on my wall.
1: I missed.
0: I'm a little touchy about guns going off in my place.
1: I told you, get that man out from under your roof.
0: Maybe I don't want to. Maybe he's a friend of mine. I don't like being told what to do with my friends.
1: What are you screaming about? I missed.
0: Listen, Miss Ecuador, maybe you don't understand. We got laws in Cairo. Assault with a deadly weapon, intent to kill. And we got jails, too. And they got plenty of room.
1: Do not just stand there. Call the police.
0: Maybe I will.
1: Oh, call them. What do I care?
0: All right.
1: Go ahead. What are you waiting for?
0: Get me Captain Sam Sabaya, Cairo Police.
1: Yes. Call them. What does it matter now? I miss.
0: I talked to Sam, and he said he'd be right down. Then I hung up and turned back to look at Andrea. She had slumped down on the couch and was beginning to cry. Some dames can turn it on like a water faucet and use it to get things their own way. But this was different. This was real. At least it looked like it. It wasn't a loud cry. It was soft, but tight, like it was bound up in ropes. And it was a deep cry. It made a fellow wonder. After a while, she came out of it.
1: Senor Jordan?
0: Yeah.
1: What are the jails like?
0: You won't be fond of it.
1: I did not suppose I would.
0: Do you have anything you want to tell me?
1: Much I could say.
0: I'm a good listener.
1: But to what avail, Senor Jordan? I have tried to kill a man. I have followed him halfway around the world with one purpose.
0: There's a reason.
1: Reason. But his reason for one person is not always for another.
0: Try me.
1: I'm living in Ambato, in Ecuador. My father is a most revered and wonderful man. He's the proprietor of a fine art shop containing beautiful and expensive relics of early Ecuadorian culture. Then I bring to live with us a man whom I love and have married. He is a man whom my father considers a spoiler he does not approve. But he bends to the wish of his daughter, whom he loves very much. The new husband is dead. As time goes, I hear that my husband is disreputable. I refuse to believe. But then the moment comes when I can no longer shut my eyes to what is about me. It comes when the earthquake comes to Ecuador. The buildings of Ambato are shattered. The people are buried in the rubble. The children scream for their mothers and misery is all over. It is then, as the buildings quiver and the stones fall, that in front of my eyes, unaware I am there, my husband kills my father with a blow on the head. Still, and then disappears. The law can do nothing. First, it is troubled by the misery of the earthquake. Then it sees no proof. As far as it is concerned, my father was killed by falling rubble. But the daughter knows differently. The daughter saw, and yet she has no proof. Now the burden of justice lies with her.
0: That's a lot of story. How do I know it's true?
1: You do not.
0: Well, what's your plan now, Andrea?
1: It depends most strongly upon the words you utter to Captain Sabaya.
0: Yeah?
1: But in fairness, I must say to you, though justice has failed once, it may still be attempted again. Yes?
2: Captain Sam Sabaya of the Cairo Police.
0: Oh, come in, Sam.
2: You called me, Jordan?
0: Yeah.
2: I came as promptly as I could. Well, what do you wish of me?
0: Sam.
2: Yes, I'm waiting, Jordan.
0: Andrea, will you do one thing for me?
1: Perhaps.
0: Don't do anything for a couple of hours. Give me a chance to think a little bit.
1: I have waited so long. I can wait a little longer.
2: Jordan, would you
0: come on, Sam. I'm outside. I'll see you soon, Andrea.
2: Jordan, I'm a most busy man. I receive an urgent telephone call from you requesting me to arrive as promptly as possible at room 212 of the Dynasty Hotel.
0: Yeah, I know, sir.
2: This I do. When I arrive, I find you and a beautiful woman alone in a room. The atmosphere most dense.
0: I know, Sam.
2: I see that you are disturbed, that the lady has been crying, that a gun lies on the bed. And when I ask of you the trouble, you tell me nothing.
0: I'm sorry, Sam. Later, I'll tell you all.
2: Jordan.
0: Huh?
2: Beware that you are not carrying too much upon your shoulders. Beware that you are not making decisions which are beyond your province.
0: Yes, sir. I'll watch it. I left Sam and went back to the tambourine, trying to figure all the while if what Andrea had told me was true. I went up to my room. Toby wasn't there, but Chris was.
3: Oh, hi, Rock. Just picking up a few of Toby's empty bottles. Hey, what's the matter? You look like you've been through an egg beater.
0: Where's Toby?
3: He left a few minutes ago. He had a phone call. Said he'd be back soon.
0: Uh-huh.
3: What are you looking for?
0: Your suitcase. You take it with him?
3: No, it's over there behind the couch.
0: I'll take a look inside.
3: He said there's nothing in it but his samples. Kitchen equipment.
0: Well, let's find out, huh?
3: That's kitchen stuff, Rocky. Orange squeezer, knives.
0: Let's look at the bottom layer.
3: What is it, Rocky?
0: Looks sort of odd, doesn't it? It's filigree. Gold, silver, or platinum. They're Ecuadorian ornaments of some sort and pretty expensive.
3: I don't get it, Rock. What's it mean?
0: It means part of her story's true, anyway.
3: Whose story?
0: I'll tell you about it later, Chris. Look, Toby will be back pretty soon to sell this stuff to Hashim. You'll have to do something for me. I want to see a lady from Ecuador. I told Chris what I wanted him to do, then went back to the Dynasty to find Andrea. The desk clerk said she'd gone across the street to get a sandwich. I found her munching on some deviled egg and sipping black coffee.
1: You came back sooner than I expected.
0: I got an answer sooner than I expected.
1: What do you mean?
0: I went through Toby Barker's suitcase.
1: Oh, gold and platinum filigree, eh? My father's.
0: That's right.
1: Worth quite a bit of money. $50,000 to $100,000, depending on the buyer.
0: Even now, Toby is trying to close the deal with an Egyptian named Hashim.
1: And then can we leave the country? I have not much time.
0: Andrea.
1: Yes?
0: He'll tip his hand. Sooner or later, he'll tip his hand.
1: Will he?
0: I'm trying to tell you to lay away your gun.
1: I know, Rocky.
0: Not worth it, Andrea. If he did what you said he did, he's still not worth your killing.
1: You do not have to go on. My mind is made up. It has worked within me for so long that there is nothing for me to do but to kill him.
0: Andrea.
1: He is an evil man the law cannot touch. He killed my father. And that death is laid at my feet. Rocky, I have no other course but to do what I have planned.
0: She sprung up out of the chair, pulled away from me, and moved out of the place fast. In a minute, she was lost in the crowd on the boulevard. And I found myself wanting to keep her from killing more than anything else. But it takes two to make a killing. The one with the intent and the victim. If one couldn't be stopped, maybe the pigeon could be removed. I figured I could beat her back to the tambourine, so I called a cab, told him to step on it. A little while later, he dropped me off just in time to see Hashim Bey scurry out of my place with Barker's sample case in his hand. He was moving toward a black sedan on the corner, I suppose, to his waiting client. But I was interested in Toby Barker. I found him in the kitchen, a roll of bills in his hand.
4: Oh, hiya, Rock. I'm just going to leave this for you. The rest of the $600 I owe you. Old Hashim and I closed the deal. I turned over my kitchen utensils to him, and he turned over his cash to me.
0: You better start moving, Toby.
4: Huh?
0: I said you better start moving.
4: I'm going. What's the big hurry?
0: Did Hashim open the suitcase before he took it?
4: No, there wasn't much time. He had someone with... What?
0: You'd better move. For more reasons than one, pal. You're turning into a rabbit in a greyhound race.
4: What are you talking about?
0: Andrea's on her way over here, and she's got a new clip for a gun.
4: Oh? Well, thanks, Rock. Thanks, pal, for warning me.
0: I'm not thinking about you.
4: Well,
0: I don't want her to kill you, that's why. I don't think you're worth it.
4: You don't want her to... Oh, no. Well, there's one for you. Oh, that's rich, pal. The Rock going soft for my wife.
0: The back door, Toby. Use it.
4: Sure, Rock. I'm going. Oh, hey, wait. What about your money?
0: Forget it. I don't like the way you got it. Your debt's canceled.
4: Suit yourself.
0: Go on now. Make it fast. There's a plane for Athens in 30 minutes.
4: So long, soft touch. I'll use your 400 after.
0: At the shot, Toby grabbed his stomach, and that's when the rest of them came. He toppled over in his face, and by the time he hit the ground, he was dead. I looked up the alley to see where the shots had come from. All I saw was a figure standing there with a gun in her hand. Andrea Rios. And it looked just like it was mission accomplished.
4: In just a moment, Rocky Jordan returns to conclude tonight's story. When you get right down to it, folks, the best cooking authorities are you homemakers. You ladies who, day in and day out, have to turn out appetizing meals and yet stay within the budget. That's quite a problem, as you know. Here's how one experienced homemaker, Mrs. J.H. Tandro of Oakland, California, solves the problem. 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
0: Well, that was the picture. Toby Barker cut down by a flood of bullets, and standing up the alley from him, Andrea Rios, a gun in her hand. It had been a long haul for her, but it looked like she'd finally done it. As I saw her leaning against a building, beginning to sob, I felt sick. I hadn't been able to get the pigeon away in time. Well, I started up toward her. As I got closer, I could hear her sobs. They cut into me like knives, and I began to feel sorry for everybody who got into something they had no way out of. Andrea.
1: I heard him groan. I saw him grab his stomach.
0: Come on now, get hold of yourself.
1: He fell forward on his face.
0: Andrea.
1: Did I do it, Rocky? Did I finally do it?
0: Give me the gun.
1: And now that it is done, am I more happy?
0: Andrea. Andrea, listen to me. This gun hasn't been fired. All the bullets are still in the clip. You didn't kill him, Andrea.
2: Indeed, she did not, George.
0: Sam.
2: Since I answered your telephone request at the Dynasty Hotel, I've been keeping a close watch on you.
0: I don't get it. You didn't cut Toby down.
2: I've been outside the tambourine. A moment ago, Miss Rios came and waited by that lamppost. Then I saw this man, Toby Barker, emerge by your back door. I saw Miss Rios reach into her purse for a gun. I moved to stop her, but before I could, shots came from another direction. Mr. Barker was killed by a man named Hashim Bey.
0: Hashim Bey?
2: Sergeant Greco and I have apprehended him. Even now, he is in the police car. He has said that he killed Barker because Barker had double-crossed him. Jordan, this suitcase, you recognize it?
0: Sure, that's Toby Barker's sample case. It originally had the gold and platinum filigree in it.
2: Originally, yes. That is what Hashim paid for, but what he got was... Well, observe. I shall open the suitcase. You see? The original contents, the filigree, had been removed. And it had been replaced truly with kitchen utensils. And all of them are stamped with the mark of the Café Tambourine. Jordan, would you please explain to me when you pull the switch?
0: Well, Chris had done what I had asked him to do. Remove the filigree and replace it with plain old utensils for my kitchen. I was trying to save the filigree for Andrea Rios because I knew Toby was getting ready to peddle it right away. I had no idea the switch would make Hashim throw bullets at Toby. But it did, and, well, that was that. I turned the filigree over to Sabaya, and after the inquiry, it would go back to Andrea Rios. That's about all, except that Andrea got her justice without putting her own foot in it. Later, Andrea and her brother Kiko went back to Ecuador. Well, who knows? Maybe someday I'll take a trip over there myself.
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0: 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Its title, The White Elephant.
1: Personal notice, danger's my stock in trade. If the job's too tough for you to handle, you got a job for me, George Valentine. Write full details.

0: Standard Oil Company of California, on behalf of independent Chevron gas stations and Standard stations throughout the West, invites you to Let George Do It. The White Elephant, another adventure of George Valentine.
1: My dear Mr. Valentine, I don't write letters very often these days. Having friends with whom one exchanges the best of one's mind and heart has rather gone out of fashion. To exchange anything less is death already. Now, you mustn't misunderstand, Mr. Valentine. My brother and I have enjoyed our life of seclusion. After all, we've lived this way almost entirely, ever since our dear parents died in a train accident and left us alone at the age of 10. I only speak a little sadly because, as every person must, I've been going through the unpleasant task of making out a will, and I think you should be informed of the fact that I'm including you in my will. Yes, Mr. Valentine, I'm leaving you the sum of $1,000. You will receive this legacy when you have caught my murderer.
2: When?
3: Miss Alice May Edmund, number 1 Bartholomew Square.
2: Ah, that's the commercial district.
3: And on the letterhead, there's an engraving of a white elephant.
4: Oh, I'm sorry. Excuse me.
2: No, I was just going to ring the bell.
3: Is this number 1 Bartholomew
4: Square? Go away. No peddlers or agents allowed. No soliciting.
3: Oh, but we're not peddlers.
4: I'm saving you trouble, that's all. You'll only have an iron deer thrown at you. That isn't a house. It's a booby hatch. A 42-room booby hatch.
2: Okay, thanks very much. Goodbye.
4: All right, go on in. But me, I'll still go out. Keeper of the White Elephant Barker for the train seals. I'm warning you, someday I'm going to kill that woman in there.
3: What?
2: Yeah.
3: What do you suppose is the matter with him?
2: Hey, look, Angel. 3 stories high. Gardens. Hey, can't even hear the street in here.
3: Right in the middle of the city.
2: Yeah, a whole block of a house. Old-fashioned gewgaws on the woodwork.
3: It's white, George. Painted white.
2: Huh? Guess this is it, Booksy. The White Elephant.

0: Milk, Mr. Valentine, should only be drunk at a certain temperature of warmth.
1: Oh.
0: My brother Stephen taught me that. We much prefer it to tea in the afternoon, but naturally, if you would like a cinnamon wafer or...
2: No, we don't care for anything, thanks, Miss Edmund.
0: It's tea time. You'll have something. You'll join me. Yes, sir?
3: All right, Miss.
1: Look, Miss Edmund,
0: in the first place, this house... And I do wish you wouldn't stare about so. The animacassas are quite clean, young lady, and I crocheted them myself.
2: I didn't mean...
0: It has 42 rooms. Yes, 42. Though I'll grant you I've closed off a number of them. But even with the ones that aren't, it's large. It's quite large, and I like it that way. It's old-fashioned, it's gracious, and it absolutely is not the white elephant.
1: Well, an anachronism, maybe, in the middle of the town like
0: because this. The white elephant, I am afraid, is me.
1: Huh?
0: Yes, on my stationery. The little white figure. It's the only way I have to get back at my fans. To show them I know what they think of me.
2: Your family?
0: Oh, I know I have none. Just my brother and me all alone in the world. He's such a wonderful person. There aren't any gentlemen like him anymore. But we're wealthy. Don't you see? Anybody who's wealthy has a family, Mr. Valentine. That man you bumped into on the way in here, that Clarence Morley. Only a second cousin, but he called me Aunt Alice. He kisses my hand. He simpers all over himself trying to get into this house. And as for a cousin, you...
1: All right, Miss Edmund, so much for your family. What I want to know about is your murder.
0: Last week, someone tampered with the wiring, apparently, so that I was very nearly electrocuted.
2: You call the police?
0: Mr. Valentine, it's probably incomprehensible to a person as young as you, but I didn't do anything. I wasn't even sure, and I don't particularly care if I die.
1: No,
0: well, no, please. Why should I? I've outlived my time. In many ways, I seem so indestructible. It would be rather a relief. Be murdered.
3: Here's the tea stuff, miss. I told you I'm not much in the kitchen. That's the only service I could...
0: All right, Jensen, all right. Now get out of here. Get back to your cottage. Go on.
3: Gladly, miss.
0: Do you know something? The family I spoke of, they made me take him. But I generally won't let him in the house. For 20 years, Miss Brooks, I've done every bit of housework in this place myself. Yes, all by myself.
2: Well,
1: Miss Edmund, a second ago you were saying...
0: Excuse me. Stop that, will you? For heaven's sake, stop that thing and go on and get out of my house.
4: I'll turn it down. Take it easy, Alice. Yeah, that's good enough, isn't it?
2: Oh, it's you.
4: Volume control. Unusual in the gramophone. Wouldn't bring more than $50, though, I don't believe. Curio, maybe.
0: Mr. Valentine, this is Ewell. I think I spoke of him. Yeah. Another one of my cousins. A dear, dear relative.
4: Yeah, pleasure, pleasure. Mother's side was third cousin.
0: And get your hand off that charlatan.
4: For this chair? Oh, no, dear. Late 19th century imitation.
0: It is not. He's so kind, Mr. Valentine. He buys and sells for me.
4: Oh, could be mistaken. There's a real one in the library.
0: An antique dealer, wouldn't you know from the beard?
4: Now, Alice.
0: I don't want to talk business today. I don't want to.
4: Well, I only hung around from the meeting. Look at some things.
0: Get out, will you? Please, get out, please.
4: All right, all right. But you don't look well, Alice. You ought to let us come visit more often.
1: What was the meeting he spoke of, Miss Edmund? I said, what was the...
0: He was playing Molly Brannigan again. It's a song a girl used to sing. A red-headed Irish servant girl. She went back to the old country 20 years ago. Oh, she was like a breath of sunshine.
1: Miss Edmund, what are you trying to say?
0: My brother and I have always been alone here since we were 10. Mr. Valentine, I am peculiar, you know. The meeting? Oh, it was the relative, that's all. I try to act like a Herod and is supposed to. But I'm terrified of those.
2: What's the matter with you, Miss Edmund?
0: Oh, I'm all right. They want me to get out of the house. I don't really have any money. It's all in the house. Valuable property. But it's mine, and I want to stay here. I don't know why I'm rambling, so they want to make me get out.
1: But how can they? Oh. Miss Edmund, this brother you talk about, this Stephen, can't he help?
0: Stephen's so kind. He won't let anything. He won't let...
2: Miss Edmund. Miss Edmund.
1: This glass, Brooksy, the milk. It's the milk she drank right in front of us. Somebody was trying to murder her, Brooksy. It was poison.
5: Now, take it easy, Mr. Valentine. I said we can't tell yet. She's all right. She's alive. And from my experience with her in the past, she has a constitution...
1: It was strychnine, wasn't it, Doctor? And from the smell of that milk there...
5: Undoubtedly an overdose. But I've treated her with it in the past.
2: What?
5: It's a legitimate remedy for certain conditions, you know. It was kept in a cupboard down by the butler's pantry.
1: Okay, I'll take a look. Have you called the police?
5: No, and I don't intend to.
1: What?
5: Not yet. No, please, listen to me. I've known and admired Miss Edmund for a very long time. That bravado of hers is all front, you understand. She's a very shy person.
2: What's that got to do with...
5: If she should live, Miss Brooks, she'd probably call off the investigation herself rather than risk invasion of her privacy in the house here. No. No, it has to be done from the inside. By you, Mr. Valentine.
1: And suppose she dies, Doctor?
5: Well, you've met the people who would benefit, Morley and Cousin Ewell. If one of them should conceivably be a murderer... He'd have only accomplished what they're all trying to do anyway. Get her out of this house. So you don't think they testify against each other, do you?
2: But why do they want...
1: I get it. This property's worth a fortune, isn't it?
5: Precisely. The white elephant. Every day that she lives, she has to borrow against taxes. So they have to get her out. Or in a few years, there won't be any fortune left for them to inherit.

0: Yeah, here's the bottle, all right, Angel. Stricken.
1: Somebody certainly had a choice. Sleeping powders, all of the medicines right here by the...
0: Hey, wait a minute, look at this. The ring on the counter, see? For moisture, from the glass.
1: Jensen says he poured the milk and then left it for her.
0: So anybody who happened to come in right then, golden opportunity. Just spike a drink a little.
2: What is all this you're talking about, young man?
1: You.
0: I thought you left the house, went out.
2: Oh, saw the doctor's car, came back. What's the matter with her?
0: Well, he'd better tell you. But you can tell me something.
2: Mm-hmm.
0: Where's Miss Edmonds' brother? She confused me on that.
2: Stephen? Her brother, Stephen? That brother of hers has been dead for 20 years.
0: Dead?
3: Valentine, come here.
1: The doctor, is she...
3: No, no, she's alive. She's going to be all right. But perhaps you had better call the police.
0: What do you mean, Doctor?
3: I thought it would be so simple to track down just one person. That's why she's alive. A barbiturate acts against strychnine, you see.
1: A barbiturate? What's the name of...
3: You saw that stuff there in the cabinet. Sleeping powders. I'm trying to tell you why she's all right. It was in the milk, too. Agent and reagent. Poison and antidote. Yes. Yes, believe it or not, the poor little white elephant is still with us because two people tried to poison her. Two people tried to murder her.

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0: And now, back to tonight's adventure of George Valentine. Poison and antidote, and a little old lady who didn't particularly care whether she was killed or not, whose only desire was to be left alone in her strange, old-fashioned house. At first you wondered what reason there was for her fears, but now you know the only reason she's alive is because not one but two people tried to poison her. Two negatives make a positive, and the poisons were such that they canceled each other out. Well, if your name is George Valentine, all you know is that now you have to work twice as fast.
1: Miss Edmund, did you see anybody touch that warm milk of yours today?
2: Oh, I forget. I don't know. It's so much more real 20 years ago.
1: Like that brother you keep talking about, I suppose?
2: We took care of each other. We weren't like the rest of the world. The scramble, the suffering that people call excitement. I talked about Stephen as though he were alive, didn't I?
3: Miss Edmund, perhaps we'd better...
2: And about her, too, the Irish servant girl. Because she was the last happy thing in this house. Please listen to me.
1: I still don't see what you're driving at.
2: She would have fitted in so beautifully. She was young, too, only 19. So much younger, but it didn't make any difference. So full of life. Cousin Ewell knows he knew her.
1: Now, let it go on, Brooks.
2: But Stephen was in love. I hated her afterwards, but now I don't. Wherever she is, she's probably never eaten again. There was a boy in the old country. She showed me the cablegram. I helped put her aboard ship that same afternoon. I begged her to stay, but she left to be married. Not thinking, just happy. My brother came here, home, and went out, and I never saw him again. And that's when they all started coming. That's when the white elephant was born. The rich, sick relative alone in my house. It was Morley who called the next morning. They said my brother had gone out. And shot himself.
1: Shot himself, huh? Because the girl left him. And you haven't cared about anything since then. Uh-huh, I'm beginning to catch on now. They've handled all your affairs since then, right?
2: Yes.
3: And if you've talked about Stephen as though he were alive, it's only to keep yourself alive.
2: Yes.
1: And now they want you out of the house because it won't be long until the taxes have eaten up its value.
2: Oh, there's a paper and euro.
1: Hmm?
4: This... George, it's a court thing.
2: It says I'm incompetent.

0: Well, you heard her. You've seen how she acts.
1: That wasn't what I asked you, Mr. Morley.
0: But what's the sensible thing? You don't just stand by and watch anybody throw money away. And there's a first mortgage already.
1: Who'd benefit, Mr. Morley, if she had died an hour ago?
0: Well, I would, for one. I don't mind telling you.
1: The police will want to hear that, too.
0: Now, see here.
1: They're already running tests on the poison in the glass.
0: Well, I didn't touch it. I was on the telephone at the Time Business downtown 5 or 10 minutes. My office will verify
2: it. The telephone in the hall, Mr. Morley?
0: Yes, crazy old fangled contraption. It's the only one in this
2: room. The door to the butler's pantry was open, George. And if you were standing in there at the telephone,
1: yeah, that's
2: you...
1: right, Brooksy. Glass would have been right in plain sight, wouldn't it?
0: Well, I didn't notice. I didn't even see it. Why did that stupid Jensen leave it there in the first place?
1: Stupid Jensen, my friend, is a servant that you hired for her.
0: Well, who else would stay here except a thick-skinned old coot like him? Mr. Valentine, she's been getting worse. Fussy, picky. And this preoccupation with her brother.
2: We know all about that, Mr. Morley. We also know what her own doctor thinks about her.
0: He's a fool, too. An old admirer of Alice's. Valentine, what would you think if you came in and found her prowling among her brother's old things? Of course it was a tragedy for her. But now, 20 years later, to find her, she's reopened that room of his, nosing around and mooning over the old things.
1: Is that what happened to you?
0: Yes. Just yesterday. She was trying to pretend that she hadn't seen. Just cleaning, she said. Get out, she said. Leave me alone. Do you think that normal person...
1: I don't know.
0: Acts like...
1: I don't know, Mr. Morley. Well, why don't you tell me how she acted today at that family meeting?
0: The meeting?
1: Yeah.
0: Well, you saw my reaction. She said she wouldn't ever leave this house. Not ever. And no court order could make her. And for us to stop bothering her, or she'd make us stop. For stubbornness. Just insane. Just insane.
1: Insane, my friend? No, I finally realized little Miss Edmund has been pointing in the right direction after all. That brother Stephen, dead 20 years. Yeah. That's how we solve it.

0: George, this was the maid's room.
1: Yeah, sure, Brooksy. And it's been closed all this time, too, hasn't it? And Stephen was in love with her. Look at that. The old-style maid's sitting room for a little red-headed Irish girl.
0: Not very big, is it?
1: Wait a minute, I'll get the lights. Here we are. Look at the dust and the cobwebs.
0: George, look. On the mirror. Mm.
1: Yeah. She collected things, all right. True to type. Paper flowers, dance program, carnival doll.
0: And the snapshot.
1: Ah.
0: Don't you recognize him?
1: What do you mean?
0: Without that stomach and antique dealer's mustache. It's cousin you.
1: Oh, yeah. A day at the beach. We knew she was the sunshine girl. Probably played the field. Say, isn't there anything from Stephen?
0: George, let's hear this. Tea was just perfect, and I reward you with a rose. Won't you join my sister and me for some phonograph records in the parlor this evening?
1: What in the name?
0: Notes from Stephen. George, she saved them. There's nothing to give us even a hint about his death.
1: Isn't there? Wait a minute, Brooksy, listen to this one. Today I told Alice May we should leave this house. It is gloomy. If you would only say yes to me, there is nowhere on earth we couldn't go in with blessing. You have shown us what sunshine can be.
0: Well, if she'd accepted him. But I certainly can't blame her. I'd have run to a fuddy-duddy
1: like
0: that.
1: No, that's not what I meant, Brooksy. Stephen offered to leave this house. Don't you see what...
0: Miss Edmund!
1: Yeah, but where is she? What...
0: George, she must be up there to the stairs there. From her room. These lights, you can't see...
2: Mr. Valentine! Where are you? Mr. Valentine! Ah!
3: There had already been two attempts on this lady's life, and now a third. It was a police matter in the first place, Valentine.
1: Take it easy, Riley. Please, take it easy. Hello, Doctor.
3: Oh, it's about time you got here.
4: I came as quickly as I could. Didn't even know where the maid's quarters were. Here, I'll take her.
5: Oh, I'm all right.
3: Now what happened, Miss Edmund? You ran out to the head of the stairs. You called Valentine.
5: All right.
1: Sure, you're all right. Just lie still now.
3: Look, Valentine, I said I'm taking over. Earlier today, any one of these guys could have got at that milk.
1: What did you say, Riley?
3: I said any one of them. The milk sat there for a good half hour.
0: Any one of them wouldn't have used two poisons, Lieutenant.
3: Huh?
0: That counteracted each other.
3: Well, no, I grant you,
1: Wait a minute. Morley and Yule, why don't you go in the other room? You too, Doctor. Miss Brooks can take care of her, all right.
3: Well, that's a good idea, Valentine. Sergeant, keep your eye on.
5: Mr. Valentine, I'm trying to remember. I was frightened. I was at the head of the stairs.
1: No, wait, please, Miss Edmund. Riley, what did you find out, the records on Stephen's death, huh?
3: Well, he committed suicide. Shot himself. Went out to a public place, got drunk, just like ordinary people.
1: Yeah.
3: He had been jilted by a red-headed girl half his age who went away and left him. But he couldn't just cry in his beer. He pulled out a gun, shot himself. In front of witnesses.
5: They don't have people like him anymore. Yes, I told you what it was, Mr. Valentine. Didn't I?
1: Uh-huh.
0: We thought your brother's death might have had something to do with all this today, but... Well, I guess we were wrong.
1: No, it's simpler than you think, Angel. Miss Edmund, you waited to drink the milk until I got here.
5: I what, George?
1: Brooksy, you just said no one person would give two poisons that worked against each other, made someone just a little sick. Well, Miss Edmund is one person who would.
3: Yeah? What is all this? What's the name of...
1: And she's taken the medicines long enough. She would have known how they'd act. The doctor could have told her. So, Miss Edmund, you wanted me out here to see it all, didn't you? Because that family out there was going to get you out of this house, and you'd sworn you'd stop them. Well, that was your idea of how to do it, wasn't it?
5: Valentine, they don't understand.
1: You knew that if you could cast the suspicion of murder at them, no court would ever believe them when they tried to say you were peculiar, incompetent to handle your own affairs. So you would have won. You would have stayed on in your house.
5: There was no reason for me to leave. But that is...
1: Look, Miss Edmund, you're quite fussy. You're meticulous. That glass of milk of yours sat handy on the counter after Jensen prepared it for half an hour. Now, the first words you said to me today were, milk should always be drunk at a certain temperature of warmth. Warm milk. Well, in half an hour, it would have been cold. So why didn't you say something? Why did you drink it without noticing? Unless you were the one who doctored it yourself.
6: What if I did? What if I did? It's my house. Why shouldn't I fight for it? It's mine, not theirs. I can go bankrupt if I want to.
3: So. So that's all it was, huh? Tempest in a teapot.
0: I'm sorry.
7: Oh, you poor thing. If it meant so much to you not to leave this place...
1: Yeah,
7: would...
1: yeah, Riley. We thought the key to the whole thing was her brother. And I wish I didn't have to say that maybe it is.
7: What are you talking about, George?
1: Hmm? Brooksy, we'd left the door to this room open. She could see us from the head of the stairs. And I suppose she called out in terror and fainted and fell.
3: Valentine, I don't care.
1: She wasn't pushed, Riley. That was terror. At seeing us in this room.
5: It's Valentine.
1: Yes, Miss Edmund? It's an old-fashioned maid sitting room, Riley. Now, it's only a guess. It's all it can be. But I can think of a way this would all tie together. And all for her brother. What's through there, Miss Edmund? Bedroom? Okay, it's the closed-off place. And why Miss Edmund wouldn't leave this house, maybe. Why she couldn't. The memories that held her. Memories of herself. Of things she'd done 20 years ago. Okay, let's see what's behind this curtain.
8: Good Lord.
0: Red. Red hair. White apron.
1: Yeah. 20 years. It's the Irish servant girl.

0: George.
1: I know, Brooksy, I know. But when people become hermits like that, there's generally a reason.
0: She was the only one who ever told anybody she put the girl on the boat.
1: Uh-huh. Including the guy she did it for, I suppose.
0: Only when she told him, it didn't do any good. He killed himself. She did it and still lost her brother. And she had to stay on and on in this house. This prison of her own making.
1: Yeah. Miss Alice May Edmund. All kinds of loves, I guess, Brooksy. All kinds of people. The white elephant? There's an understatement.

If your car hates to get going in the morning, if it drags the way it would on a sand bed and labors up hills, it may be the fault of gummy gasoline. 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
1: Agent Z, we have come here to the Far East to locate a spy. He is wanted by a certain nation in connection with a military trial of a high-ranking officer, one Major Hurrell. I am convinced the charges against Major Hurrell are false, but only a confession by the spy can save him from facing a firing squad. Out here, he is rumored to be working with a patriot named Wong. I want you to locate him and somehow bring him into the international settlement for questioning. This folder contains all known facts. Keep me informed.

0: The next day, the spy, Dorn Brassai, and Wong talk together in the garden of Wong's home.
1: I have been able to locate 6 bombers and 9 pursuit planes. They will be flown to the city circled on the map tomorrow morning. You are prepared to pay for them, Wong?
2: The money has arrived from my government. We will go to the bank and get it this afternoon. Tell me, at what time will the planes arrive at the field where they are to be delivered?
1: About 6 in the morning. They're being flown in tonight under cover of darkness.
2: It is good. If our enemies knew the airplanes were being delivered, they would destroy the field.
1: What time will you be back here with the money?
2: As the sun goes down, you will meet me here. Now I have many matters to attend. The White One will pardon my absence. My servant will let you out.
1: I will be here at 6 o'clock.

0: next morning, Agent Z and his assistant, Patricia Norwood, talked together over a late breakfast. Z had just returned from a mysterious errand that had taken him into the native quarter. He told Pat what he'd learned.
1: Pat, I've uncovered a great many things in the last 2 days. Dorn Brassai has been acting as an agent for Wong. He purchased 15 planes for him this week.
2: Then he's working for Wong's government.
1: Indirectly, yes. But he's also working for Wong's enemies.
2: What do you mean, Z?
1: Yesterday morning, I succeeded in planting a dictaphone in Wong's garden. He follows the usual Chinese custom of transacting much of his business there. I heard Wong arranged to pay Brassai for the airplanes. Late yesterday afternoon, he did pay him. Pat, as soon as Wong had paid him, Brassai went directly to Wong's enemies and told them about the airplanes. How many and what types they were, how and when they were to be flown in last night, and the location of the field they would arrive at this morning.
2: He double-crossed him.
1: Yes, Pat, and that's a dangerous game out here. This morning, enemy bombing planes appeared over the field within 10 minutes after the new planes landed. Every one of them was destroyed.
2: Brassai was paid for the information?
1: Yes, and he also collected a big commission from Wong's government for buying the planes. He's making money from both sides, but I've got a hunch he won't be long.
2: Why do you say that, Zee?
1: Because Wong also suspects him. When Brassai left Wong's garden last night, he was followed by a man who reported back to Wong. Now, if we're going to get a confession from him that will clear Major Harrell, we've got to work fast. I don't think Brassai has long to live.
2: What are your plans?
1: We're going to use direct methods, Pat. I'm having Brassai watched. He's safe for the time being. I want you to go to Wong. Tell him everything. Tell him that if he can get Brassai into the international settlement, he'll be arrested immediately. If Wong knows of Brassai's treachery, and I'm sure he does, he'll welcome a method of getting him out of the way.

0: Later that afternoon, Pat faced the patriot, Wong, in his garden. She showed him her credentials and asked his help.
1: Mr. Wong, I've come to you for a favor.
2: If there is reason, it will be freely given.
1: I am here in the East to locate a spy named Don Brassai. In a certain country in Europe, he betrayed a patriot. Unless I locate him and get a confession from him, an innocent man will face the firing squad. His family will be disgraced.
2: Why have you come to me?
1: Because you are the only one who can make Brassai enter the international settlement where he can be placed under arrest. He betrayed one patriot, Mr. Wong. He may also betray you.
2: You possess much knowledge for one so young.
1: I'm not working alone, Mr. Wong.
2: It is written, there is no traitor like him who plants a poison within the breast that trusted to his truth.
1: Then you will help me.
2: That must be thought out.
1: Mr. Wong, I'm going to lay every card on the table. We know that Brassai acted for you, that you commissioned him to purchase planes for your government.
2: Too much knowledge is sometimes dangerous.
1: We know that you paid Brassai for those planes, and that he left this garden and went directly to your enemies. This morning, the airplanes you bought for your government were destroyed within a few minutes after they'd been delivered. Brassai betrayed you. He betrayed you just as he betrayed another innocent man. I want a confession from him to clear that other man's honor.
2: Here in the East, we believe in settling our own accounts.
1: I think I know what you mean, Mr. Wong. But you can't kill Brassai. If you do, another innocent man will also die. I must have Brassai's confession.
2: It is true that two should not die for one. You plead the cause of justice. I will help you, but you will have to work with speed.
1: What do you mean?
2: I will send one of my men to the spy, Brassai. Tonight he will cross the bridge into the international settlement at 10 o'clock.
1: That's all we want.
2: Wait. Wang has not finished. He will cross the bridge at 10 o'clock. You will have only 1 hour to question him.
1: What do you mean, Mr. Wong?
2: I have spoken. 1/24th of the day is all that will be left to Mr. Brassai when he comes to you.

0: stole no plans. The Major sold them to me.
1: You're lying, Brassai. Now, there's a pen and paper. Write what I dictate.
0: You can't make me. It's a lie. I stole nothing.
1: Brassai, I'm going to count to ten. Unless you pick up that pen and write a confession before I finish, I'm going to take you back to the native quarter and turn you over to Wong. You know what that'll mean? Now, one, two...
0: I don't know what you're talking
1: three,
0: about.
1: Three.
0: Wong is my friend.
1: Four.
0: I've been working with Wong, I tell you.
1: Six.
0: I can't tell you anything about Major Harrell.
1: Seven.
0: He showed me the plan.
1: Eight.
0: I didn't steal them.
1: Nine.
0: Stop. I'll write the confession. I'll write anything you want.
2: Here's the pen and paper.
1: Write what I dictate.
0: I swear
1: that I stole the defense plans.
0: Defense plans.
1: From Major Harrell.
0: Major Harrell.
1: Is innocent.
0: Is innocent.
1: What's the matter with
0: my... My arms. They won't move. My legs.
1: Here, sign that confession. Hurry. Here, I'll hold your hand.
2: Z.
0: Water.
2: Z, your face is purple.
0: Water. Poison.
2: Z, he's fallen off the chair. Help him.
1: No one can help him now, Pat. Now you know what Wong meant when he told you that in the East, each man settles his own accounts. Brassai was with us just 1/24 of a day, Pat.
2: What do you mean, Z?
1: Look at the clock. Brassai lived just 60 minutes after he arrived here.

Special Agency reporting K-7. Dawn Brassaire was arrested. I have a confession from him that completely clears Major Harrell. Brassaire has since died of poisoning. The case is closed.

Thus did an international spy pay for his treachery with his life. It is often the fate of those who work against peace. Listen for my next story. This is K.

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1: Agent M, we believe this city to be the headquarters of a group plotting to overthrow this country's government. Spies and sympathizers already in the country are being armed. Last night, a brewer's cart loaded with hand grenades was seized at the border. Here's one of the grenades. They were concealed in supposedly empty barrels. The complete information is in these reports. Read them. That's all. The case is yours.
0: Agent M studied the records, then decided upon his course of action. He knew that the dealers in illegal armaments have their own espionage systems, and so he decided to look for his first lead in a city hundreds of miles away in another country. The next day, a woman arrived at a great London hotel. She was reported to be an agent from the Far East who came to buy munitions. Within a few hours after arrival, she received several telephone calls.
4: Hello. This is Mr. L speaking.
5: Mr. L, my name is Lothar Owen. I represent the Continental Syndicate.
4: Yes.
5: I understand you are here to place a large order. I would like to come up and talk with you.
4: Now, I've had several calls already, Miss Rowan. I've had to turn down most of them.
5: The men I represent are reliable. We can deliver any place in the world, and we do not fear any country's laws.
4: Very well. I will see you in an hour, Miss Rowan. Come to my rooms.

0: Yes? Oh, you are Miss Rowan.
1: Yes.
0: Come in.
1: Thank you.
0: Sit down.
1: Again, thank you.
0: I may as well be frank. I'm here to buy hand grenades. They are to be used in street fighting at close range. I'm not interested in rifles or machine guns.
1: I see.
0: I am prepared to spend $500,000. Half will be paid in cash when the shipment is put aboard ships which I designate. The balance will be paid on delivery.
1: You are very businesslike.
0: Unless you are new to this business, you know it is full of swindlers. I am not buying cases filled with stones. Everything will be examined carefully. If you have what I want and are willing to do business on my terms, I'm ready to talk with you.
1: I think we can get along, Miss Jurel.
0: You know where to locate hand grenades?
1: Oh, yes. Of course, they are not in this country.
0: I am prepared to fly to any city on the continent. I want to examine them.
1: There are supplies of hand grenades close by. They were made for the syndicate and delivered within the last 3 months. They are not for resale, but we can deliver supplies like them in any amount. If you would like to examine them...
0: That's exactly what I want to do. As soon as possible. Name the city where I am to meet you, and I will be there tomorrow night.

0: Yvonne Durell left by airplane that night. The next day, she reported to her superior, Special Agent M, in a distant continental city.
1: Your trap worked. It was quite simple, M. I hardly arrived in London before my telephone began to ring. I was offered every type of armament, but Lothar Rowan was the only agent who knew where I could locate hand grenades.
2: Lothar Rowan. She's dangerous, Yvonne. She was expelled from one country only a few weeks ago. She's never been arrested, yet she's been involved many times.
1: What's our next move?
2: When are you to meet Lothar Rowan?
1: Tonight. She is to call for me at my hotel.
2: Good. Keep the appointment. I'll follow you. Inspect the grenades and, if possible, get a sample. Then tell her to see you tomorrow. As soon as she leaves you, report back here.
0: Lothar Rowan kept her appointment. Early in the evening, Yvonne entered a large black car and was driven away from her hotel. However, instead of being taken into the country as she expected, the car turned into a fashionable business street.
1: Do you have hand grenades stored here, on this street?
3: The authorities would never dream of searching such establishments as these. Driver, stop at that antique... Wait.
1: Is there anything wrong?
3: A car has just turned the corner behind us. It has followed us for several blocks. Driver, slow up until it passes.
1: That car can't be following us. It's stopping.
3: But we're not. Driver, turn right back to Miss Jurel's hotel.
4: Yes, mademoiselle.
1: But what of the hand grenades? You were going to let me inspect them.
3: I will call for you tomorrow, Miss Jurel. Lothar Rowan never takes chances, even for a $500,000 order.

0: This is K-7 speaking.
1: K-7, this is Agent M. Something went wrong. The car which called for Yvonne slowed up in front of an antique shop, then speeded away. I'm going back to the shop. If Yvonne calls you, send her to me. Tell her to come at once.
2: A few minutes later, Agent M stood before the antique shop and studied a Ming vase in the window. The shop seemed deserted. As M waited, a truck turned from the street into a small alley which led to the rear of the store. As he watched the truck, Yvonne arrived.
3: M!
4: Yvonne, I'm glad you're here. What happened?
3: I think the hand grenades are in this antique shop, M. We're almost here. We were about to stop when Lola Rowan saw a car following. She had just mentioned the antiques. And then she ordered the driver back to my hotel.
4: Yvonne, we've got to act tonight. A truck just drove around behind this shop. If you're right, it may mean the munitions are to be moved. It doesn't take much to arouse a munitions smuggler's suspicions.
3: Em, there's an old man in the shop. He's watching us.
4: Point to the mink vase, Yvonne. We'll try to get him to let us in.
3: Oh, it's beautiful, isn't it? I want it. Do you see him?
4: Yes. I'm going to knock on the door. We want to buy the Ming vase.
5: Come back tomorrow. The shop is closed.
4: We're tourists. We're leaving town tonight. Will you sell it to us?
3: He's tempted, Em. I'll try. Please let us buy it tonight.
4: He's coming to the door.
5: Come back in the morning. The shop is closed for the night.
3: Oh, please let us buy it now. Our train leaves soon. I saw the vase and it matches one I have. Please. I'll give you 5,000 francs for it.
4: We'll only step in while you wrap it.
5: The price is 8,000 francs.
4: Well, I'll pay 8.
5: All right, come in. You will stand here in the front. I will get the vase and wrap it for you. You have the money?
4: Well, yes, right here. Bring the vase out of the window, please.
5: It will only take a minute.
4: When he goes into the back of the shop to pack the vase, I'm going to try and follow him. I want you to stand here and keep talking as if you were speaking to me.
3: All right, Em. He's got the vase and he's coming back.
4: Well, here's your money, old man. 8,000 francs.
5: Yes. I will put the vase in a box for you. Wait here. It will only take a minute.
4: All right, Ivan. He's gone into the rear room. I am going to follow him. Start talking.
3: I'm so glad we saw it in the window. It'll match the vase we have at home perfectly. Of course, I didn't think it would be so expensive, but it's really worth it. We'll have one for each side of the fireplace now. And I'm positive they're exactly the same. Every detail.
6: You fool, why did you let them in? We've got to get the hand grenades out of here tonight.
5: I had to get rid of them. That woman would have stood there in front of the window all night.
6: And how do you know who they are?
5: Ah, Doris, Doris. I put this vase in a box.
6: Well, hurry up. The truck is at the back door. We'll have to make 4 or 5 trips to get all the cases out.
5: It is all foolishness. Not one, no one. Not even the police would suspect we stored munitions here. Here, what are you doing here? I told you to wait in the front of the store.
4: Put up your hands, both of you. You see, I am interested in more than your Ming vase, Count Padova.
5: You know my name. You are the police.
4: I am a special agent investigating munitions smuggling. Keep your hands over your heads and walk out into the front of the store.
5: Not so fast, Monsieur Special Agent. You see this hand grenade? Unless you put your gun down, I release the trigger.
4: Drop it or I'll shoot.
7: He's released the trigger. Run, it would explode.

My report, K-7. I located one munitions drop in the antique shop of Count Padova. Count Padova attempted to throw a hand grenade. I was forced to shoot. The shop was destroyed in the explosions that followed. Both munitions smugglers were killed. My assistant Ivan and I escaped. This book showing the addresses of other munitions drops was taken from the safe found in the ruins of the shop. All addresses shown have been raided. Lotha Rhone has disappeared. I believe she had left the country.

When regular supplies of arms are scarce, munitions smugglers and traders find hidden arms outside the regular markets. Such secret arms, smuggled into neutral countries, have preceded the downfall of every nation that has passed from existence. Listen for my next story. This is K7 speaking.

0: 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Here's an episode of Information Please, which originally aired Friday, September 11th, 1942, 84 years ago today. Its title, Alva Johnston.
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2: 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Send your questions to Information Please, 480 Lexington Avenue, New York City. If our editorial staff edits your questions a bit, don't fret over it. In case of similarity, we'll have to be sole judge of who shall be paid. And all questions become the property of Information Please. And now light up a lucky strike as I present our master of ceremonies, book reviewer of the New Yorker magazine, Clifton Fadiman. Mr. Fadiman.
3: Thank you, Mr. Cross. Ladies and gentlemen, Information Please is a spontaneous and unrehearsed program. The board tonight consisting of our trio of regulars, John Kieran, Oscar Levant, and Franklin P. Adams, together with our guest, the well-known author, Mr. Alva Johnston. Now, we're going to begin with a question from Dr. Harry Silver of New York City. Who or what is associated with each of these salutations? There are going to be three of them. Let's see if we can get two out of three. And the first is simply greetings. Whom do you associate or what do you associate with the simple salutation greetings, Mr. Levant?
4: The draft board.
3: That's right. You sound worried. Yes, it's the draft induction notice. Mr. Adams, of course, that was...
5: The current draft board?
3: Yes, the current... There is a current
5: draft board.
3: I wouldn't know. Yes, the... How does it begin, Mr. Levant? Do you know the draft induction notice?
4: You're not much older than I am. You take it.
3: I remember it very well. Greetings from the President of the United States.
4: Hello.
3: Hello. It begins very cheerfully. All right, here's the next salutation.
6: How do you do?
3: Mr. Levant.
4: That Oxonian Russian on Eddie Cantor's show.
3: Yes.
4: The mad one.
3: The mad Russian Eddie Cantor's program. Very good of you to recognize it.
4: I was on with him. He spat me out of the room.
5: Without success.
3: How about this one? Good morning, suckers. Good morning, suckers. Mr. Kieran.
7: Oh, that was President Roosevelt recently kidding the White House correspondents.
3: Yes, why?
7: Well, as I heard the story, he left them guessing about some appointment he was going to make, and they guessed wrong, so that was his next greeting.
3: Yes, it was a good-natured way of kidding them, because they guessed that he was going to appoint a price czar, I think, in his Labor Day speech, and he didn't. How about this one? From Marjorie Ann Williams of Worcester, Massachusetts. Again, get two out of three, and here's a Shakespeare question. If you know your Shakespeare, you can answer these. What are you fit for if you don't like music? Mr. Adams.
5: Stratagems and spoils.
3: That's very good. Yes.
5: Treason, stratagems, and spoils.
3: Very good, Mr.
5: The man who hath no music in his soul.
3: That's right. Nor is not moved by concord of sweet sounds is fit for treason, stratagems, and spoils. Mr. Adams, what are the lines from? What play?
5: There I don't know.
3: Mr. Kieran, help us out.
7: They are from The Merchant of Venice.
3: Yes. Were you going to say that, Mr. Johnson?
7: Yeah.
3: You just want to see if you can get ahead of Mr. Kieran. It's been done. What is likely to happen if you lend your friend money, according to Shakespeare? What is likely to happen if you lend your friend money, Mr. Kieran?
7: Lending your friend's money oft loseth both itself and friend.
3: Yes, you'll lose the friend if you...
7: Borrowing dulls the edge of husband.
3: Mr. Johnston, remember that one?
8: I do now, yes.
3: What's it from? What play?
8: It's Polonius' Vice.
3: That's correct. Hamlet. It's from Hamlet, of course.
4: My friends can't afford to get angry with me.
3: How about Shakespeare's answer to this? Why shouldn't we swear by the moon? Why shouldn't we swear by the moon, Johnston?
8: Well, because it changes every month. The inconstant, swear not by the moon, the inconstant moon.
3: That's right. That monthly changes in a circled orb, lest that thy love prove likewise variable. And from what play, Johnston?
8: That's speech by Juliet and Romeo and Juliet.
3: Yes, it's a curious thing that the poet should always be talking of the inconstant moon, although the moon is one of the most constant of... Isn't it true, Mr. Kieran, that we know just exactly how what position
7: they're
3: the moon's going to be in?
7: They're constant.
3: Yes, they're as constant as a fixed star. How about this one from Roy Nally of Fort Worth, Texas? This is a question involving music. In each of these songs, a bird is involved. Identify the bird and tell what it's doing.
4: A musical bird, I hope.
3: A musical bird, yes. All right, Mr. Kahn. I have two hands. I'm going to call him Mr. Kieran and not Mr. Levant. Mr. Kieran?
7: Nightingale sang in Berkeley Square.
3: Oh, you do know that. That's right. Yes, a nightingale is singing in Berkeley Square, and I'm sure Mr. Levant is going to say the same thing. And now the second, Mr. Kahn. Go ahead. Mr. Levant got that after the first three notes.
4: That's a very peculiarly wonderful piece by Schumann called Vogel als Prophet in German. And you know my German.
3: Not yet.
4: Bird as Prophet.
3: Yes. Vogel als Prophet. A bird is
4: acting. You have a French accent.
3: Not bad. Not bad. That was pretty quick of you, Mr. Levant. See if you can do as well
4: my
3: on
4: uncle
3: the third and last.
4: At the age of nine.
3: Gee, I have the two musical experts here, Mr. Adam.
5: Zee Dung.
4: Oh!
3: And the
5: third... La W. Paloma.
3: Yeah. And what is Zee Dove doing?
5: There, I don't know. That's Spanish.
3: Yeah, that's right. Mr. Johnston, nobody...
8: It's a Mexican national air, I believe.
3: Well, not national air, I guess. It's a common folk song, popular air.
4: That was a song that was being played while Maximilian was going crazy in Mexico.
3: Now, what is the Dove doing?
4: Driving Maximilian crazy.
3: Mr. Levant, you'll be doing the same thing to me in a minute. The dove is at the window pane. A beautiful dove comes winging at the window pane, it says here. God, what words.
4: Pretty close.
3: Terrible. Treat it with kindness, for my own thoughts 'tis bringing. Some libretto. Well, that gives us 3 out of 3. How about this one from Robert B. Krogfoss of Endicott, Washington? What American territory was acquired from these rulers? The first ruler is Christian the X. Christian X, Mr. Adams, to make it clear to you. What do we get from Christian the X, Mr. Johnston?
8: I'll take a guess on the... It must have been the Virgin Islands.
3: Yes, the Virgin Islands. Purchased about what time?
8: About 1926.
3: A little before that. 1917. Purchased from what country?
8: Denmark.
3: At what price?
8: I don't know.
3: Oh, we guessed on this program. Just throw out
8: $20 million.
3: That's very good. $25 million. Very good. We purchased what from Alexander II? Mr. Kieran.
7: I'd say Alaska.
3: Yes.
7: For about $7.5 million.
3: $7,200,000.
7: Oh, I was wrong.
3: Of course, it was more in rubles.
5: Oh.
3: About when did we purchase it?
7: Oh, that was around 1850.
4: No, later.
3: No.
7: About 1870 or so.
4: It was Seward's time. He was. That was after Lincoln was assassinated.
3: Well, name it.
7: Seward's folly.
4: There were 3 years later.
3: 67. At any rate, it costs a little over $7 million and has proved much more than it's worth so far, although it's giving us a bit of a headache at the moment. How about this one from...
4: It wasn't the price, it was the upkeep, you mean.
3: What territory was acquired from... These are two rulers. One is Seys, S-E-Y, space, S-E-Y-S, and the other fellow is Mijaterma. M-E-I-J-E-T-E-R-M-A. This is a toughie. Mr. Johnston.
8: Well, I my guess would be that strip of Mexico.
3: Oh, that would be a bad guess.
4: How about the Senator baseball team last year?
3: No. Mr. Kieran?
7: I was going to make the same mistake. I was going to say the Gadsden Purchase.
3: No. Gosh, you're far afield.
4: One of the Ricas? Costa,
3: no, the little island of Manhattan was purchased from two Indian chiefs. And, you know, one of these chiefs, named Seys, it says here, was chieftain of the Canarsie Indians. And the other was Sachem of the Wekquasqueak Indians. And how much did we pay, Mr. Johnson?
5: $24.
3: $24, yes. And when, Mr. Adams? When did we buy Manhattan Island from the Indians?
7: 1624.
3: 1626. Yeah, that's good enough. Well, that gives us 2 out of 3. How about this one?
5: And a horrible price.
3: You would have paid more, Mr. Adams?
5: I wouldn't have paid as much.
3: Miss Dorothy Winchell of Washington, D.C. sends this one. This is about in-law relationships. Identify the persons involved in these in-law relationships of the past or the present. Now, the first is about a gal who sided with her mother-in-law. This is fiction. She sided with her mother-in-law.
5: Obviously fiction.
3: Well, perhaps it isn't. Any ideas, gentlemen? It's a very well-known story.
4: Picture?
3: No, not yet. They'll get on to it. It's the Old Testament. Mr.
5: Ruth
3: Johnson.
5: And Naomi.
3: Yes, the famous story of Ruth and Naomi. Naomi had lost her husband and 2 sons and wants her daughters-in-law to seek new husbands. And, Mr. Johnson, you remember the famous reply of Ruth to Naomi?
7: I do.
3: Mr. Levant?
7: It was, wherever you go, I'll follow. What are those?
3: Yes.
5: Where thou goest, I shall go.
3: Yes, that's a little more like the King James Version, Mr. Levant.
7: And thy people shall be my people.
3: That's the one. Yes, the very beautiful lines. I will go, and where thou lodgest, I will lodge, and so forth. Now, here's a man who fired his brother-in-law. Fired his brother-in-law. Who was that, Mr. Levant?
4: Well, that was happened last week in Spain.
3: Yeah.
4: Franco and S-U-N-E-R, Suner, what's his name?
3: Sunera.
4: Sunera.
3: Well,
4: Sunera. Without an A.
3: Yes, he fired Serrano Sunera.
4: He was foreign minister, I think.
3: I think he was. He was fired from his position as foreign minister, and many people think that that strengthens our position with Spain, because Sunera was definitely pro-Axis. How about one who sold his son-in-law? A man who sold his son-in-law. Mr. Johnson, is that your hand up? Mr. Levant?
4: Clark Griffith.
3: Clark
4: Joe
3: Griffith.
4: Cronin.
3: Yes, sold his son-in-law, Joe Cronin.
4: For $175,000. I wish I had a son-in-law.
3: well, you keep
5: up... at it, boy.
3: Keep up the good work, Mr. Levant, and you will. And now here's Mr. Risedale with a few suggestions for your smoking vocabulary. A way to make old words new.
0: Well, ladies and gentlemen, words like mildness and better taste take on an entirely new meaning and reality if you just remember that in a cigarette, it's the tobacco that counts. The better the tobacco, the better the cigarette. And smokers, Lucky Strike means fine tobacco. If you yourselves visited a few typical tobacco auctions down south, you'd see us bidding in open competition to get the finer, lighter, milder Lucky Strike tobaccos. And the auctioneer's cry of sold American would tell you that, as usual, Lucky Strike was paying the price to get the kind of tobacco that means a better smoke for you. The same thing happens at market after market, year after year. Yes, smokers, Lucky Strike means fine tobacco. Mr. Fadiman, isn't that reason enough for trying Lucky Strike? So round, so firm, so fully packed, so free and easy on the draw.
3: Mr. Risedale, you've given us 54 seconds of reasons that speak for themselves. And now a question from Joanne Radock of Denver, Colorado. This is about famous servants or helpers or assistants. They come from fiction. What servant followed his master when his children turned him out? That's when his master's children turned his master out. Mr. Johnson?
8: Adam in As You Like It followed...
3: Well, did his children turn him out in As You Like It?
8: No.
3: It's true that Adam was a faithful... follower, Mr. Kieran, Mr. Adams?
5: Might have been in King Lear.
3: Yes, it was.
5: But I don't know who the servant was.
8: Kent.
3: The fool. It was the fool in King Lear who followed Lear on the heath when after his children had turned him out. I guess I have to call that wrong. Now, what servant accompanied his master on a 25,000-mile journey? Mr. Levant?
4: Whoever was with Harry Hopkins or Averill Harriman.
3: Maybe so. Oh, lots of other people that have gone around the world.
4: That's one of those Jules Verne things.
5: I think it may have been the servant around the world in 80 days.
3: Yes, that
4: Jules Verne.
3: Yes, and Jules Verne.
5: The servant name I do not know.
3: It's a tough name. Remember it, Mr.
4: Kieran? Orson Welles did it on a radio about 12 years
3: ago. Passepartout. Mm. Passepartout. And what was his master's name? Not that it matters a great deal.
5: Phineas Fogg.
3: Very good, Mr. Adams. Phineas Fogg, yes, and around the world in 80 days. We have to get the next one right. What servant was the cause of a washout in his master's laboratory? The cause of a washout in his master's laboratory.
4: What's a washout?
3: A washout? Mm. Just what a washout is.
4: It's like, not a blowout, is it?
3: No,
9: Water will cause a washout if encouraged. Don't know that? It's from The Sorcerer's Apprentice. If you saw Mr. Disney's Fantasia, you'll remember that the apprentice couldn't stop the brooms from bringing water into the laboratory.
5: Mm-hmm.
9: Remember that now?
5: Yeah, sure.
9: Gives us two wrong, and it sends a $50 war bond to Miss Radak and a set of the Britannica, courtesy of Lucky Strike, and sends us on to a question from James W. Vanderpool of Dedham, Massachusetts. Who founded the following institutions? Who founded first the Legion of Honor? The Legion of Honor. We've all heard the phrase. It'd be decorated for Mr. Johnston.
5: Napoleon?
9: Napoleon, yes. Which one?
5: The first.
9: The first. Created the Order of the Legion of Honor in 1802. It's given for what, Mr. Johnston?
5: Given for services to France.
9: Given for services to France. Yes. Probably isn't given at all now in Vichy, France, because there are no services to France being rendered there. Who founded Golden Gloves? Golden Gloves. Mr. Kieran.
7: Well, that would be Paul Gallico of the Daily News here in New York, I believe.
10: Yes, I guess he and another...
7: Well, his Chicago Tribune.
10: Yes, that's right. Remember who that was? I guess they founded it together. Paul Gallico and Archie...
11: W.K. McKay.
10: Beg pardon? No, it was Archie Ward, I think, of the Chicago Tribune. About how many years ago, Mr. Kieran,
11: 15.
10: Would you say?
11: Oh, 26.
10: About 10 years ago. Shouldn't be surprised 15. If you were guessing, Mr. Levesque. Who founded the Order of the Purple Heart? The Order of the Purple Heart. This is a tough one, Mr. Kieran.
7: I think that was founded way back in the Revolutionary days.
10: Yeah. Who founded it?
7: George Washington.
10: Well, George Washington is right, yes. In 1782, after the Battle of Yorktown. Do you know why he founded it, Mr. Kieran?
7: No, I don't.
10: Well, it was given only to non-commissioned men then, and it was, I imagine, a kind of recognition for the ordinary soldier. The commissioned officers were getting all the decorations. You know what the phrase comes from, the Order of the Purple Heart? We hear it now very constantly. Originally, Purple Heart was a kind of wood that was used in gun carriages. And the significance of the award was that it was given to men who stood out above the rest because this wood was a particularly fine and solid quality. It was revived when? When did you first hear of it again?
11: Just now.
10: Well, we've heard about it recently a great deal, but
7: It was won in the last war. It was awarded to some of our soldiers and officers in the last war.
10: The Order of the Purple Heart? You're certain about that?
7: Well,
10: I'm not certain. I believe that Mr. Hoover, in 1932, revived it as an award on the 200th anniversary of Washington.
7: Well, it may have been awarded then later for services rendered in the World War.
10: That's because I
7: know some World War soldiers and officers who have it.
10: Yes, and it's given now, Mr. Kieran, for what?
7: Largely for being wounded in action.
10: Yes.
7: Under extraordinary circumstances.
10: Under circumstances of gallantry. That's quite right. Now, how about this one from T. Gordon Minor of Blue Hill Falls, Maine? Differentiate the following and give the correct spelling of each. I'm going to pronounce them kind of quickly. Norman Stanley, William H. Stanley, Owen Stanley. Mr. Levant, would you start us off?
11: The first one is with Stanley, football player, fullback from Stanford, now in the Army football team.
10: Used to be
11: with the Chicago Bears last year.
10: That's right, very good. That's Norman Stanley. And what's
11: 232 pounds.
10: In the shade?
11: Well... That's up to your intimacy with him. I don't know.
10: And the second one, William H. Stanley. Who is that?
11: Know that one.
10: Mr. Levant?
11: He's ambassador to Russia. He used to be the head man in the Navy.
10: Spell him out for us.
11: Stanley. Well, you say it first. I'll get it that way.
10: All right. Stanley. Stand what?
11: Well, if I was wrong, it must be an E in there somewhere.
10: Yes. L-E-Y.
11: L-E-Y.
10: Stand. Yes. That's right. Admiral Stanley. And how about Owen Stanley? What's that? Owen Stanley? Don't any of you know any Stanleys except Mr. Levant? Mr. Levant.
11: That's the range in New Guinea that they were just fighting the last 2 days. The Japs.
10: Yes, that's right. How do you spell it?
11: Owen Stanley Range.
10: How do you spell it?
11: It's either with an E or without an E.
10: I don't think that man can spell it. I'm just discovering it for the first time.
11: Huh?
10: How do you spell it?
11: L-E-Y. No,
7: yeah.
11: Right?
7: Yeah.
10: Sure.
11: That's right.
10: Well, it seems to me, gentlemen, you let Mr. Levant shoulder the whole burden on this Stanley question.
11: There's another Stanley, a trombone player. You don't know him.
10: No, I don't know him. No. I don't even know how to spell him. How about this one from Mr. Gabe Houseman of New Orleans, Louisiana? Complete each of these quotations. Well, they may seem very easy. Let's see if we get them exactly right. There is no new thing... Mr. Adams?
5: Underneath the sun.
10: I don't think it's underneath.
5: Under the sun.
10: Yes, under the sun. What's it from?
5: Ecclesiastes.
10: Ecclesiastes, yes. 1:9. Mr. Adams. There is nothing either good or bad. Mr. Johnson?
8: But thinking makes it so.
10: Yes, right. Who says that? Hamlet, yes. Well, what are they talking about? Remember, whom is he talking to?
8: He's talking to Horatio.
10: I think he's talking to Rosencrantz.
8: Oh.
10: Nothing either good or bad, but thinking makes it so. To me, it is a prison, Rosencrantz. What's a prison?
8: Denmark,
10: yes, his native country. Nothing is certain. How does that end? Nothing is certain, Mr. Kieran?
7: But death and taxes.
10: But death and taxes. Who said that?
7: That I really don't know.
10: Oh, we all know that. Mr. Johnston?
8: Benjamin Franklin.
10: Benjamin Franklin, yes. Remember under what circumstances, to whom he said it?
11: He must have had a war when he said it.
10: It was in 1789.
8: I believe he wrote it in a letter to a lady, but I'm not certain of that.
10: That's a fair guess in the case of Franklin. I think it was a letter to, in this case, a letter to Mr. Leroy by error. He said, our Constitution, this is in 1789, remember, is in actual operation. Everything appears to promise that it will last, but in this world, nothing is certain but death and taxes. Very good phrase. Now, here's one from Mrs. M.S. Quigley of New York City. And it's about ladies who bored the particular men that they were connected with.
5: B-O-R-E-D?
10: B-O-R-E-D, yes. Have you ever heard of it? The first lady insisted on prolonging their trip to Europe after her husband was bored with it. Mr. Adams.
5: That would be Dodsworth.
10: Yes, Mrs. Dodsworth.
5: Mrs. Dodsworth. Fran Dodsworth.
10: Mr. Johnston, were you going to say the same thing?
8: Yeah.
10: Sure you were. In Sinclair Lewis's famous book, Dodsworth. This great beauty made passionate love to a huntsman, and the only result was that he, too, was bored, Mr. Johnston.
8: Venus.
10: Venus made love to whom?
8: Adonis,
10: yes. And he missed his chances, according to Shakespeare's poem. Mr. Kieran?
7: Same thing,
10: okay. In this case, the lady bored her musician husband with her efforts to lionize him.
5: Mrs. Levant.
10: Mr. Adams, you know Mrs. Levant couldn't bore anybody. Mr. Levant?
11: Well, thank you, incidentally, or else I'll get killed.
10: I saved you from
11: one of
10: trouble.
11: Liszt's wives. He didn't marry any of them, though. I don't know how to get over this hurdle.
10: Tell us about that. Well, what was there one of the Liszt gals that tried to lionize Liszt?
11: There were about more than one, I would say mildly. They were all countesses and so forth. It was a regular League of Nations, frankly.
10: Well, the one that I was thinking
11: Wharton,
10: of...
11: Yes?
10: You're
11: the first
10: right.
11: Wagner's wife, perhaps. Wagner's first wife, Minna.
10: I don't know.
11: Well, they didn't last very long.
10: You've got me there. The couple I was thinking of, I know what you mean. Go ahead.
11: You mean fiction.
10: I do.
11: Yeah, again, that English story, Constant Nymph.
10: That's right. Florence and Lewis Dodd and the Constant Nymph.
11: She wasn't so bad. He was an overrated composer.
10: Not bad at all. Now, before we go on to the next question, Mr. Cross says that Mr. Levant's ear for music is like the tobacco expert's eye for tobacco.
12: Well, just as Mr. Levant can identify musical works by hearing a few notes played, a tobacco expert can tell you all about a leaf of tobacco after one quick glance. He knows just how mild it will smoke, how good it will taste, how much real enjoyment it will offer you. For, ladies and gentlemen, in a cigarette, it's the tobacco that counts. That's why the overwhelming preference of independent tobacco experts for Lucky's means so much to you. At market after market, year after year, these independent auctioneers, buyers, and warehousemen see us consistently pay the price to get finer, lighter, milder tobaccos, the real Lucky Strike tobaccos. No wonder that with these independent experts, with men who know tobacco best, it's Lucky's 2-to-1. 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
10: Thank you, Mr. Cross. That took 60 seconds and sends us on to a question from Mrs. Austin Block of Louisville, Kentucky. Now, we all know who Carolyn Miniver is, don't we, Mr. Adams? Who is Carolyn Miniver?
5: Mrs. Miniver.
10: Yes, Mrs. Miniver in the famous book and picture of the same name. Now, here are some names that sound a bit like Miniver. Tell us what each is, or who each is. George A. Miniver. George A. Miniver. Mr. Levant.
11: Isn't that in the Booth Tarkington?
10: Yeah.
11: The Emerson's.
10: Yeah.
11: The Emerson girl marries Mr. Miniver.
10: That's exactly right. Yes. George Amberson Minifer in The Magnificent Ambersons, now to be seen...
11: It's not at the Capitol now. I don't know where it is.
10: Moved? You don't follow these things?
11: I like that picture, yeah.
10: Great Orson Welles' new movie. That's quite right. Now, how about a Minerva who loved the Medici? A Minerva who loved the Medici, Mr. Kieran.
7: Minerva Cheevy.
10: Who is Minerva Cheevy?
7: Well, he's a character.
5: Child of scorn.
10: That's the fellow. Mr. Kieran, where do you find Minerva Cheevy?
7: Frank knows better than I do.
10: Oh, I think you both know equally
5: well.
10: In a poem
5: by Edwin Arlington Robinson.
10: Yes. Minerva loved the Medici. How does it go, Mr. Kieran? Do you remember? Mr. Adams?
5: Minerva Cheevy, child of scorn.
10: Ah, yes, that's the line you know.
5: That's the only one.
10: Minerva loved the Medici, albeit he had never seen one. He would have sinned incessantly, could he have been one, is the line from E.A. Robinson's poem. Now, how about Miniverfer? Miniverfer. Mr. Kieran.
7: Minenwerfer, I believe.
10: Yes, they call it Mini, familiarly.
7: Oh, well, it was a weapon used by the Germans in the last war. It's a rather low-slung weapon. I think it throws a shell of about a 3-inch diameter or something. It's a small, it looks like a young mortar, a little house of some kind.
10: Yes. It's a muzzle-loading trench gun or loosely a mine thrower, isn't that what
7: it
10: means?
7: It has a pin in the base, I believe. You drop it into this, into the receptacle, and when it hits the bottom, the pin explodes. We had some of those things ourselves.
10: You sounded like a different on the spot.
5: Better mortar.
10: How about a Miniver, M-I-N-I-V-E-R, with no capital? What is that? Anyone know what a Miniver is? What Miniver is?
11: It's a miniature Miniver.
5: That is a...
10: Mr. Adams? Well, I don't know. Do you really know?
5: Miniver.
11: It's a small verb.
10: So far you sound very intelligent.
11: Miniver.
10: No, it's not a small... I think it's a kind of fur that's used often in royal processions, a kind of white, something like ermine, I believe. I may be wrong about that. How about this, from Wallace K. Lewis of Burbank, California? Now, follow this carefully. A green officer in an army training camp gives the following commands. And to his surprise, what happens? I'm going to read you the commands given by the green officer in an army training camp. Tell me what happens. The first command is, bugler, sound retreat. What happens, Mr. Kieran?
7: Well, throw the officer in the jug, I guess. You mean he doesn't know what he's talking about, and his first command is
10: it's a command. Bugler, sound, retreat. What happens if he does say that? Well, what is retreat?
7: Well, retreat is a ceremony at the end of the day in which you haul down the flag.
10: Yes, exactly. And what do the men do during retreat?
7: They stand at salute.
10: They stand at salute, yes. Everyone stands at perfect attention. In other words, not a man would move if he gave this order. Isn't that right?
7: Yes.
10: How about this one? We have a company of soldiers going through the manual of arms. And the order is given, present arms, forward march. Mr. Adams?
5: Well, they couldn't march presenting arms.
10: Why not?
5: They might march with shoulder arms, but never present arms. Present arms would be at attention and not moving.
10: Yes, with rifles in front of them in no position whatsoever for marching forward. They'd have to be a shoulder or... port or order arms, Mr. Kieran? Any of those would be a an order preparatory to moving onward.
11: Put that gun down.
7: If they're at order arms, you say forward march, they come to right shoulder arms without any further command as they swing in a motion.
10: Now how about this one? A sentry whose rifle appeared rusty, a sentry, mind you, has given this order. Hand over your rifle for inspection. Mr. Kieran?
7: The sentry does not hand over his rifle for inspection.
10: No, why not?
7: Because it's against the... orders of the sentry.
10: Yes, unless he's the officer of the day in command of the sentry. Well, that's all we'll have time for. No. Thank you, Mr. Johnston, for lending us your talents this evening. Now, in a few seconds, I'll announce next week's guests. Tonight, Lucky Strike has paid out one set of the Encyclopedia Britannica and one $50 war bond. And speaking of bonds, remember always that they do double duty. They provide the sinews wherewith this war can and will be won. And they're also a nest egg for you to draw on after it's won. Save for the future, Americans, and save America today. Next week, in addition to Mr. Adams and Mr. Kieran, our old friend Christopher Morley will be with us. And as our super-duper guest, that versatile genius, the one and only Orson Welles. Send letters with questions and the correct answers to information, please, at 4...
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0: 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Here's a Jack Benny episode, which first aired Sunday, September 11th, 1949, 77 years ago today. Its title? Bus Tour introduces the cast.
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2: And another basket of fine tobacco goes to the makers of Lucky Strike. Yes, Luckies pay more. Millions of dollars more than official parity prices for fine tobacco. No wonder...
1: L-S-M-F-T. L-S-M-F-T.
2: Lucky Strike means fine tobacco. Yes, in each and every Lucky Strike, in every pack, in every carton, there's fine, light, naturally mild tobacco. Tobacco that makes Lucky's a truly finer cigarette.
1: So light up a Lucky. Prove to yourself how much milder, lighter, smoother Lucky's really are. You'll agree, in all the world, there's no finer cigarette than Lucky Strike.
3: The Lucky Strike program starring Jack Benny with Barry Livingston, Phil Harris, Rochester, Dennis Day, and yours truly, Don Wilson.

0: Ladies and gentlemen, to me this is a very exciting day because it's the opening broadcast of the Jack Benny program. But to the local Chamber of Commerce, it's just another Sunday. Just another day to send their free sightseeing bus on a tour of our fair city. So let's go back a few hours and board one of these buses as it makes its way around our glamorous town.
1: Your attention, please, folks. We're now entering Beverly Hills, where so many of our famous stars reside.
2: Gee, Henry, isn't it exciting? Imagine us riding along a street where all the movie stars live.
3: Yes, Clara, and if we see one, we can tell all our friends back in Pottsville
2: Look, Henry, there's Lassie.
1: No, lady, that's my kid. He needs a haircut. Now, that early American home on the right is the residence of Gary Cooper.
3: Gosh, Clara, Gary Cooper's house.
2: Yeah. Imagine all of this happening to us, Mr. and Mrs. Henry Figsbottom.
3: No, darling, it's Fitzpatrick.
2: Oh, it's so hard for me to remember. We've only been married 3 hours.
1: And now, folks, across the street to the left, I want you to look at that house nestled among the palm trees. It's the home of Mr. Orson Welles. This house was conceived, designed, constructed, decorated, and furnished by Mr. Orson Welles. The trees grew by themselves. And now, lady, look, there's Lassie. There's Lassie!
2: Oh, yes, so it is.
1: And now this house we're coming to on the corner is the residence of Miss Mary Livingston.
4: You want to wear the blue dress or gray one, Miss Livingston?
5: Well, I think I'll wear the gray one, Pauline.
4: Oh, gosh, Miss Livingston, you must be pretty excited about going back on the air today.
5: Oh, I am, Pauline. It'll be nice seeing the whole gang again after such a long vacation.
4: Oh, didn't you see any of them during the summer?
5: Only Mr. Benny. I saw him regularly.
4: Oh, well, that's nice. How often did you see Mr. Benny?
5: Once a month when he came for the rent. We used to sit around and play gin rummy, checkers, ping pong, badminton.
4: Oh, then it was a social visit, too.
5: No, he always stayed until my check cleared the bank. There. How does my dress look?
4: Oh, just lovely. The gray color sets off your tan beautifully. Where'd you get such a wonderful tan?
5: Well, I thought I told you, Pauline. I spent 4 weeks at Catalina with my sister, Babe. Babe worked for the biggest seafood restaurant in Catalina.
4: Was she a waitress?
5: No, she was diving for abalone.
4: Oh, Miss Livingston, you're kidding me. From what I've heard about Babe, she was probably over there looking for a new boyfriend.
5: No, Pauline. Babe is a great deep-sea diver. In fact, she set a new record last month.
4: Really?
5: Yes, didn't you read in the papers a few weeks ago when they lowered that man 4,500 feet in the diving bell?
4: Yes.
5: Well, when they pulled it up, Babe was in there with him. Well, I better get started for the studio. Bye, Pauline.
4: Goodbye. Oh, say, Miss Livingston, when you see Phil Harris, give him a big kiss for me.
5: Oh, Pauline, I wouldn't do a thing like that. Phil is a married man.
4: Last night I dreamed he was married to me. We had a beautiful home in Encino, 2 children and everything.
5: Pauline, what about Alice Faye?
4: She was our maid.
5: Alice Faye was working as your maid?
4: Through the courtesy of 20th Century Fox.
5: Oh, fine. Well, see you later. And by the way, Pauline, you needn't prepare dinner. This is the first show, and maybe after the program, Mr. Benny will invite us all over the Brown Derby for a big... Now I'm dreaming. Fry some hamburger.
4: Yes, ma'am.
3: Gosh, Clara, I can hardly wait to tell our friends in Pottsville we saw Mary Livingston's house.
2: Yeah. Say, driver, is it true that Miss Livingston used to work at the May Company?
1: Uh-huh. In those days, she was known as Nylon Nellie. And now, folks, I'd like you to notice that little white house with the green shutters. That's the residence of the popular singer, Dennis Day.
6: Oh, Dennis! Dennis! Oh, where is that boy? Dennis!
7: I'm taking a shower, Mother.
6: But, Dennis, I thought you took a shower last night.
7: This is the same one. I can't figure out how to turn it off.
6: Oh, well, never mind that. Just put on your bathrobe and come out here.
7: Yes, Mother.
6: Oh, that Dennis. Why doesn't he get married and leave home like other boys do? Dennis, you'd better hurry.
7: Oh, here I am, Mother. I'll start dressing. Now, where are my shoes?
6: Here they are. Well, son, are you excited about Mr. Benny's opening program?
7: Yes, but this year things are going to be different. I'm going to stand up for my rights.
6: What do you mean?
7: Well, I'm an average guy, and I have normal intelligence, and it's not fair for Mr. Benny to make me play the part of a dumb, stupid kid. There, I got my shoes on. Now I'll go get my shirt.
6: What's happened, Dennis?
7: I tied my shoelaces together. I'll untie them.
6: Now, Dennis, don't forget what I told you. This season, I want you to get your check from Mr. Benny immediately after each program.
7: Oh, Mother, I don't have to do that. I can trust Mr. Benny.
6: I wouldn't trust that man as far as I threw your father last night. And, Dennis, this year, insist that Mr. Benny pay you in American money. There's no reason why you should have to go to Tijuana each week to cash your check. Do you understand?
8: Oh, sí, señor.
7: But, Mother, you shouldn't talk about Mr. Benny like that. He's one of the best friends I've got.
6: Some friend. What has he ever done for you?
7: Well, what about last year when I had to have that operation and I couldn't afford it? Didn't Mr. Benny come to my rescue?
6: Yes, but I still think you took a chance letting Rochester take out your appendix.
7: Yeah, I guess you're right. I'm going to save my money and have it sewed up someday. That scotch tape is wearing out. Well, I'm all dressed and ready to go, Mother.
6: Oh, wait a minute, son. What song are you going to sing on the program?
7: A Younger Than Springtime. Gee, I didn't even rehearse it yet.
6: Oh, well, you'd better run over it once before you go.
7: Okay, Mom.

0: And now, folks, we're passing through the poorer section of Beverly Hills. These people have to use hard water in their swimming pool. And next, may I call your attention to that house with the spacious gardens all around it. It belongs to Phil Harris and Alice Faye.
1: Gee, it sure is beautiful, ain't it, Clara?
2: Yeah.
0: Folks, we certainly are in luck. If you look closely, you can see Phil Harris out in the yard talking to his gardener.
3: How do you like this flower bed, Mr. Harris?
4: Oh, it looks fine, Tom, fine.
3: Oh, I'm glad you like it. Cynoglossum amabile is very colorful this time of year.
5: Indubitably. However, I think it would look nicer if we had a border of Abronia umbellata.
3: Mr. Harris, wouldn't it look better with a border of Lobelia?
5: Lobelia with Cynoglossum amabile?
3: Well, Mr. Harris, I was only suggesting...
4: I know, but watch it, man. Watch it.
5: And, Tom, don't let me forget to irrigate the vegetable garden, especially the cabbages.
3: I won't. But tell me, Mr. Harris, why do you irrigate your cabbages with bourbon? Isn't that unusual?
5: Yeah, but that way I get the biggest heads in town.
3: Well, that sounds reasonable.
5: Now, look, Tom, I got to be running along. I got to go to the studio and rehearse my band.
3: My, my. You musicians lead such exciting lives. I never told you this, Mr. Harris, but my original ambition was to become a musician, too.
5: Oh. Did you study music?
3: Yes, but I wasn't too good at it. I couldn't understand the meaning of terms like pizzicato, andante, doloroso, tacit, forte, and allegro con moto. So I became a gardener.
5: Pass me a shovel, bub. Look, I got to get going. And, Tom, I want to thank you for taking care of the garden while I was vacationing at Catalina.
3: Oh, I meant to ask you, Mr. Harris. Did you have any luck on that fishing trip?
5: Yeah, pretty good. It was pretty good. I caught 2 barracuda, 3 albacore, and Mary's sister Babe. I threw the barracuda and Babe back. Well, I better change clothes, get started for the studio.
3: Yes, sir. Will you take one of Miss Faye's cars or will you ride your bicycle?
5: Oh, I'll take one of her cars. She hasn't counted them lately. By the way, Tom, tell Miss Faye not to expect me home for dinner.
3: Oh?
5: Well, you see, this is the first show of the season, and after program, Mr. Benny will probably take the whole cast out to the big derby for a big... make it the brown derby for a big... Let's make it the big brown derby. You'll take us out there for a big... I must have ate more of them cabbages than I thought. I'll see you.
0: And now, folks, continuing our tour of Beverly Hills, we turn into Benedict Canyon Drive. Whoops, dead end. Hey, folks, while I'm turning around, will you notice that house on the corner? That's the home of Robert Taylor and Barbara Stanwyck.
2: If you only looked like Robert Taylor.

0: I'd be happy if you looked like Robert Taylor.
1: And now, ladies and gentlemen, let me direct your attention to that little house in the middle of the block. It's the home of that famous musical aggregation, the Sportsman Quartet. And, ooh, aren't we fortunate? And look who's waddling up the walk, Don Wilson.
0: Well, hello, fellas. Boys, we haven't got much time, so I'll get right down to business. You know, today is Mr. Benny's opening broadcast, and you really ought to have an appropriate song to welcome him back. While he was on vacation, he relaxed, took it easy, played golf, even went to Europe. In fact, this vacation did him so much good, you'd hardly recognize him. He looks wonderful, absolutely wonderful. Now, when you see him, are you going to greet him?
2: Hello, beautiful. How'd you get so beautiful?

0: continue along our way. Is everybody comfy? Good. As we continue through beautiful Beverly Hills, we pause to admire one of the most lovely homes. The stately mansion across the street is the residence of Mr. and Mrs. Ronald Coleman. And on the other side of the 30-foot barbed wire fence is the home of Jack Benny.
1: You mean Jack Benny, star of stage, screen, and radio?
0: If that's what his underwear on the line spells out.
2: Gee, Mr. Benny has such a big house. I wonder what's going on in there.
3: Well, I got the dishes all washed. Better go make the bed. Seems like old times, Mr. Benny, being back on the air. Sure is good to have him home from Europe again. Imagine him going over trying to swim the channel. What a mess. It took me 3 days to get the grease out of those wrinkles. He wasn't the first one who thought of swimming the channel, but he was the first one to try it with passengers. Well, I'd better get upstairs. Mr. Benny's residence. Rochester Van Jones speaking.
2: Hello, Rochester. This is Susie.
3: Oh, Susie.
2: Can you talk now?
3: Sure. Mr. Benny's already left for the studio. You know, today's his first broadcast of the new season.
2: Oh, his first program, huh? Oh, gosh, is he nervous?
3: Nervous? You should have seen him this morning. He combed his hair 3 times and then left without it. Anyway, I'm sure glad Mr. Benny is back. Things are awful dull while he was away.
2: Yeah, but Rochester, didn't you have a lot of work to do around the house?
3: Yeah, but there wasn't anybody here to make me do it.
2: Oh, Rochester, ain't you the one?
3: Yeah. Now, look, honey, let's talk about you and me. How about a date tonight?
2: Well, yeah, but don't you have to get Benny, dinner for Mr. Benny?
3: No, not tonight. You see, this is his opening broadcast, and after the show, he'll probably take the whole cast to the Brown Derby for a big...
2: Rochester, why'd you stop talking?
3: The more I said, the sillier it sounded. Anyway, sweetie, I'll call for you as soon as I can and be sure to wear that same blue silk dress you wore last time.
2: Oh, but Rochester, honey... That dress is awfully tight.
3: Yeah.
2: Oh, by the way, Rochester, my cousin is staying here with us, and gee, I kind of wondered if you couldn't get a boyfriend for her.
3: Oh, honey, we don't want anybody else along.
2: Oh, but she's awfully cute.
3: Maybe so, but...
2: She's about 5'4", and gee, a gorgeous figure, real cute smile. Everybody says she looks exactly like Lena Horne.
3: She does?
2: Yeah, do you know anybody you can get for her?
3: Yeah. Now I'm trying to figure out who to get for you.
2: Never mind that. You're going with me.
3: Okay. Well, I gotta hang up, honey. I still got work to do.
2: All right, Rochester. See you tonight. Bye.
3: Goodbye.
0: Ladies and gentlemen, we spent the last 3 hours going through Beverly Hills, and now we're in the heart of Hollywood. Continuing down Sunset Boulevard, I'd like to point out the famous Palladium Ballroom.
4: Goodness, Henry, this has been one of the most perfect sightseeing tours I've ever been on.
1: Yeah, and to think the Chamber of Commerce supplies this bus free.
0: And now we come to one of Hollywood's most noted buildings occupying this full block. It's the nation's foremost radio network, the Columbia Broadcasting System.
5: This is where I get off, driver.

0: I get off here. Open the door, please.
1: What did you say, mister?
0: I said, this is where I get off.
2: Get off? The Chamber of Commerce goes to the trouble of running a free bus so you tourists can see the city, and in the middle of the tour, you want to get off.
0: Open the door, please.
2: But you haven't seen everything yet. From here, we go to Figueroa Street, where we'll pose for a moment in front of a statue of Honest John, the original ghost rider in the sky.
0: Open the door, please.
2: Then we pass the City Hall on our way to the Los Angeles Police Department, where you'll see all the officers sitting around a table pointing at each other.
0: Open the door, please. I've got to get off here.
2: But you haven't lived until you've seen the sun as it slowly sinks its golden rays into the blue goo of the La Brea Tar Pits.
0: I've seen it. Now open the door.
2: But, mister...
3: Let him off.
4: Yeah, let him off. That arguing is lousing up our honeymoon.
2: All right, bud. If you're gonna get off, get off.
0: Thanks. Well, look at that crowd waiting to see my first broadcast.
5: Hey, it's Jack Benny. Hello, Mr. Benny.
0: Hello.
5: Are you gonna have a funny program today?
0: Yes, sir. It'll have more surprises than a box of Cracker Jack.
5: A box of Cracker Jack? That guy's a riot.
0: Well, looks like I'm going to have a good audience. Yes, sir. Ah, it'll feel good being back on the air. Younger than springtime, am I? Combed it and left it, oh my. Da da da dum dum. Gee, I combed it down in front so I'd look like Garbo. Well, here's Studio B. Hello, everybody. Hi, you gang.
6: Okay, man, here he is. Let him have it.
0: Ah, thanks. Well, everybody's here.
3: Hello, Jack.
0: Hello, Mary. Come on over here and give me a kiss.
3: Oh, I can't. I just kissed Phil, and I got to take it home to my maid.
0: Well, give it to me. I'll take it home to your maid. Hey, Phil, you got your band number all set for the show?
6: Yeah, Jackson, I'm going to play that new cannibal song.
0: Cannibal song? What's that?
6: Some enchanted evening, you may eat a stranger.
0: Oh, brother.
7: You may eat a stranger.
0: Uh-oh. What's the matter, Dennis?
7: Does anybody have any scotch tape?
0: It's your own fault, kid. Stitches wouldn't have cost you much more, you know.
3: Say, Jack, we've only got a few minutes before we go on the air.
0: Yeah, that's right. Hey, where's Don?
8: Well, here I am, Jack, with a quartet.
0: Oh, yes. Hello, boys.
9: Hello, beautiful. How'd you get so beautiful? Where'd you get those lovely big blue eyes?
8: No, not now, boys. Save it for the show.
9: Tell us, beautiful. How's keep so beautiful?
0: That's my secret. I won't put you wise.
3: Jack, we haven't got time for that now.
8: Yeah, Jack, we'll be on the air in 2 minutes. Where are the scripts?
0: Oh, yes, the scripts. I have them right... Uh-oh. Oh, my goodness.
3: Well, Jack, what's the matter? Where are the scripts?
0: I left them on the bus. I'll run out and see if I can catch it. Ooh.
3: Jack, what happened?
0: I slipped. Rochester didn't get all the grease off of me. Hey, driver! Driver, I left my script on the bus. Hey, driver! Driver!
10: Ladies and gentlemen, the flood of increased enrollments in our schools will create a critical situation within the next few years unless action is taken now. By taking an interest in our schools, all of us can help make sure that the community we live in gets the best education for the money it spends and provides the best possible educational opportunities for our children. So please join and work with local civic groups and school boards. Remember, better schools make better communities. Good citizens everywhere will help. Thank you. Jack will be back in just a moment, but first...
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14: And now we pause here a few minutes in Pasadena so you can see the famous Rose Bowl Stadium, which is over to your left.
15: Driver! Driver, open the door! 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
14: Oh, it's you again.
15: Yeah, I left something on the bus. Open the door.
14: I will not open the door.
15: You will open the door. 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
14: You're too late. I threw them in the blue goo of the LeBron.

0: You're listening to Comedy Shows Hour on ABN, the Antioch Broadcasting Network. You just heard an episode of Jack Benny, which originally aired Sunday, September 11th, 1949, 77 years ago today, titled Bus Tour Introduces the Cast. Here's an episode of Duffy's Tavern, which originally aired Friday, February 9th, 1951. Its title, Guest Shelley Winters.
1: Duffy's Tavern, starring Archie himself, Ab Gardner.

0: Hello, Duffy's Tavern. 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Archie the manager speaking. Duffy ain't here. Oh, hello, Duffy. You sound mad. What's wrong? When you answered the doorbell this morning, you was wearing Mrs. Duffy's bathrobe. Well, what's wrong with that? The milkman kissed you, huh? What happened? Did you slug the guy? Oh, if he's been kissing Mrs. Duffy, he's had punishment enough. You still mad? You think you'll come down here to cool off? Duffy, tonight the tavern ain't no place to cool off. Shelley Winters is coming down. Yeah, Winters is the name, Duffy, but it really should be Summers, you know. The way she raises a guy's temperature. What's she look like? Well, you know, I told you about the temperature. And, with the sweat pouring down into your eyes, you can't get a good look. She's a very versatile dame, Duffy, you know. She acts on a stage, she's in the movies, and sings in musical comedies, and she's packed to the hilt with talent. Brother, what a hilt. Also a sensational pair of gams. Yes, sir, with them legs, she's made more successful crossings than Pan American Airways. Well, look, I got work to do, Duffy. I'll call you back. Oh, Yasha! Yasha! Where is that Yasha Panyaslavna?
1: How do you do?
0: Tell me, Yasha, did any letters or mail come in today?
1: Like an avalanche.
0: Oh. Well, let me see the mail. Hey, these personal letters are mine. They've been opened.
1: I can read them closed.
0: Yasha, it might have been personal correspondence from a dame, you know. I don't want you to be reading me private mail.
1: Okay, my boss. Or may I call you Cuddles?
0: But opening somebody else's letters, how can you do such a thing?
1: How?
0: Yeah.
1: See, this? I am holding them over a tea kettle. By the by, here is one letter that I'm thinking you will find extremely interesting.
0: What, Billy Do from a female admirer?
1: No, Billy Do overdue from the gas company.
0: What does it say?
1: Unless you pay your bill immediately, you will hear from our attorneys.
0: Yeah, throw it away. What's the next letter?
1: From their attorneys.
0: Oh, yeah. Well, they can't scare me into paying their dirty bills. If I don't pay them, what can they do to me? What's the next letter?
1: It's from Sing Sing.
0: Last, some social correspondence. Well, it's from my old friend Nitro McNulty.
1: What did he say? What does he say?
0: Let me see. Dear Archie, planning to escape. Meet me outside of main wall and automobile and bring my wife. Signed, Nitro. P.S. Bring along another girl for me. Signed, the warden. Let's get to the next letter. I wonder who this is from.
1: It's from Peaches Latour, the striptease.
0: But you didn't open it. How do you know it's from Peaches Latour, the striptease?
1: The stamp is peeling off.
0: Give me that letter. Let's see. Hey, you're wrong. It ain't a letter. It's a Valentine.
1: A Valentine?
0: Hey, let's see. Love to you, my sweetheart mine. Will you be my Valentine?
1: I'll be yours if you'll be mine. To you from me, from swine to swine.
0: It does not say that, Yasha. I'm afraid you're just jealous.
1: Me jealous? Me jealous? I am also having a girl writing me letters.
0: Writing you letters?
1: Yes. Every day she is wanting to see me. She's calling me on the telephone. She is writing me letters, always wanting to see me. Fortunately, I put a stop to it.
0: How?
1: I let her see me.

0: one way of killing the goose. Now, let me see. Who could have sent this valentine? Oh, Miss Duffy.
1: Yes, Archie.
0: Miss Duffy, did you send me a valentine?
1: Isn't there a name on it?
0: No, no signature. It's just unanimous. Looks like some dame is out to marry me, but she's too ashamed to sign her name.
1: Archie, you're being silly. A valentine like that ain't the impersonal.
0: What do you mean?
1: Look at it. It's printed.
0: If so, a marriage license is just printed, too. Facto? Don't tell me about dames. All they ever think about is getting married. Believe me, I made a study of them.
1: Then how come you keep taking them out?
0: Research. But they ain't gonna get all large. Believe me, I've seen too many horrible results from marriage.
2: Hello, Arch.
0: Perfect example. Hiya, Finnegan.
2: Top tip.
0: Top tip? That's tip top.
2: I know, but I'm feeling a little backward today.
0: Well, that's normal. Let's see. Who could have sent that valentine?
2: You got a valentine, Arch?
0: Yeah, it seems there's a dame in love with me.
2: Love?
0: Yeah, love.
2: Love?
0: Look, you know what love is, don't you?
2: Well, I know it has something to do with dames, but from there on, I ain't too clear.
0: Well, I'll try to explain it. You see, Finnegan, in biology, there's two kinds of genders, you see. Men and women. I assume you know what marriage is.
2: Oh, sure. That's what you gotta have before you get a divorce.
0: Yeah. Well, that's one school of thought, but to put it more succinctly, marriage is, sort of a friendship that gets loused up. Now, Finnegan, the point of this talk is I want you to promise me if you ever see a dame getting me in a clutch.
2: Yeah?
0: Unclutch me. Break it up. You know, help me use me willpower.
2: I certainly will, Arch.
0: Thanks.
2: You don't think I'm going to let a dame come between us?
0: Being an old man, how does it feel to be an idiot?
2: Well, not too bad, Arch. The trouble is the hours are so long.
0: Leave us quit this nonsense talk now. Now, who could have sent this valentine? Maybe I better forget about it. Shelley Winters will be coming down here any minute.
1: Shelley Winters. Humph!
0: And what's the humph?
1: Well, not that I want to take anything away from Shelley Winters.
0: Go ahead, take it away. You need it more than she does.
1: What I'm trying to say is she's been a very lucky girl.
0: You should be rolling the same pair of dice. What do you mean, lucky? She's got brains and beauty and talent.
1: Yeah, but where would that get her if Edison hadn't invented motion pictures?
0: You call that lucky?
1: What else? Look, Archie, be honest.
0: Yeah.
1: Suppose a movie producer needs a star for a picture and he has to choose between Shelley Winters and me. Who does he pick?
0: Shelley Winters.
1: There you are. It's a 50-50 chance and she wins. Believe me, one screen test and I'd have Ray Milland and Clark Gable chasing me, too.
0: With a baseball bat. You would have Ray Milland and Clark Gable chasing you. They wouldn't touch you with a 10-foot Louisville slugger. And if you think you're so hot, why don't you try to get into the movies?
1: What? Have men bothering me morning, noon, and night.
0: Men bothering you. That's bad?
1: Frankly, I'm bored with men.
0: Oh, no. This from a dame that sits in the front row at circuses waiting for a human cannonball to overshoot the mark. Get aboard with men.
2: Arch, is this dame annoying you?
0: Yeah, very much.
2: Well, beat it, sister. This man has already been spoken for. Say, Arch.
0: Yeah?
2: I've been giving quite a lot of thought to what you told me.
0: You've been given a lot of thought. Mm. Well, good for you, Finnegan.
2: Only I forget what it is.
0: Okay, I'll explain it again. Now, and this goes for you, too, Plenislavnik. You guys got to help me to keep me willpower, you know. Now, if a dame starts making passes at me, what do?
3: Well, we break it up.
0: Right. Now, how are you going to do it?
3: Very simple. I merely say, Madame, I believe you dropped your handkerchief. Then when she bends over to pick it up...
0: Yes?
3: I kick her right in the teeth.
0: Well, ain't exactly Emily Posty, but at least it'll be effective. Now, let me see this Valentine. Hey, it is. I didn't notice. What's under the heart?
3: What's under the heart?
0: Yeah.
3: The liver.
0: No, I mean, what's under the heart on this Valentine? It's a poem. Let's see here. Roses are red, licorice is black. Kiss me, sweetheart, and I'll kiss you back. Hey, wait a minute. This proves it. I knew it was after me.
1: Who?
0: Shelley Winters.
1: Shelley Winters, are you kidding?
0: Look, Miss Duffy, this is poetry, ain't it?
1: Yeah.
0: Did you ever have a poet named Byron?
1: Yeah.
0: Keats?
1: Mm-hmm.
0: Did it ever occur to you that there is also a poet named Shelley? And as further proof, just take a look at this word.
3: What word?
0: Sweetheart.
3: Please, this is so sudden.
0: Please. Miss Slavnik, I'm talking about the word sweetheart in the poem. And, Miss Duffy, in the word sweetheart, what's the first two letters?
1: S.W.
0: I suppose it's a coincidence that Shelley Winter's initial is also S.W.? Finnegan, you better keep your eye on me tonight and watch that willpower. I'm afraid the dame has interior motives.
2: Don't worry, Arch. We'll protect you.
0: I think I'll need it. You know, she's at that dangerous Hollywood age. Between husbands. So don't forget your promise, fellas. The first time you see a gleam in your eye, I want you to quick hop in and frustrate her.
1: Well, you better put your frustrators on quick, because there she is coming in the door right now.
0: Oh, brother, look at those. I mean, look at that.
2: Arch, don't forget willpower.
0: Okay, Finnegan, I'll play it safe. I'll only look her in the face. Yes, sir, I'll bridle me passions. I'll stifle myself. I'll dam up me emotions.
4: Hello, Archie.
3: Run for the hills, boys. The dam has burst.
0: Well, Shelley Winter.
4: Well, Archie, this is the first time I've ever...
0: Just a second, Miss Winters. I happen to know how you feel, but I'm sorry. The answer is definitely no.
4: Well, that's a cool greeting.
0: Coolness is as coolness does.
2: Ah, boy, Arch.
4: Archie, aren't you even going to shake hands?
0: Well, I'll shake hands, okay, but just a quick one.
4: All right, then I'll take off my gloves.
2: What's that?
4: I'll take off my gloves.
2: Oh, no, you don't, sister.
0: Thank you, Finnegan.
4: Say, what's going on here?
0: Look, Miss Winters, I want you to know that you mean nothing to me.
4: What?
0: You heard me. Them soft blue eyes, they mean nothing. That beautiful blonde hair and them lips. Gorgeous figure and them terrific legs. They do nothing to me, see?
3: Hey, boss.
0: What?
3: Here.
0: What?
3: Your eyes, they just popped out of their sockets.
4: Say, you're cute.
0: Don't say that.
4: But you are.
0: I know, but don't say that.
4: All right, I won't say it.
0: You won't say what?
4: You're cute.
0: Please, say it again. Look, cut it out, Shelley. I can see right through you.
4: What?
0: I mean, this clumsy attempt to make me jealous. You know, you're just a moth to a flame. Just another one of the bats in me belfry.
5: Bats in the belfry is right.
0: Now, please, leave us forget the past and get the conversation back to the drawing room. Now, tell me, what are they talking about in good old... You know, you look quite a dish.
5: Archie, my face is up here.
0: Oh, yes. By the way, that dress you're wearing.
5: Oh, it's really nothing.
0: You're so right. Let's say for you, though, Miss Winters, that with a figure like yours, you don't need clothes. Tell me, what are people talking about in good old Hollywood these days?
5: Oh, the same thing. Each other.
0: Oh, though. I wonder if they still remember me out there. You know, I once starred in a picture for Paramount.
5: Oh, yes, they're still talking about you.
0: Yeah, huh? What are they saying?
5: I don't know. I'm a lady. I always leave the room.
0: Well, tell me, what pictures you been making lately?
5: Well, I just finished a Technicolor picture for Universal.
0: Well, what's it called?
5: Frenchie.
0: It's called Frenchie, huh?
2: Mm-hmm. Arch, don't forget, you're a real fella.
0: Don't worry, I'm just toying with the dame.
5: By the way, Archie, do you mind if I sit down?
0: No, sit down on that bar stool there. Speaking of the movies...
5: Archie, this bar stool is rather high.
0: We keep it that way so the customers won't feel small if they don't buy a second drink. Speaking of movies...
5: It's so nice to sit down. Oh, these high heels are killing me.
0: They're killing me, too. Speaking of movies...
5: Archie, do you think these black stockings go well with these shoes?
0: Black stockings? Yeah, very well. Smoking of speakies... making of spookies...
5: Archie, what's the matter with you?
0: What's the matter with me? It's nothing.
3: Nothing. Nothing that a cold shower couldn't cure.
0: Miss Winters, speaking of Hollywood, by the way, you got a run in your stocking.
5: Oh, I'll have to fix it.
0: Can I help you? May I get you a needle and thread, Miss Winters?
5: Well, that would be very sweet of you, Archie.
0: Not at all.
5: In fact, I think you're a very sweet boy.
0: Really?
5: And handsome, too.
0: Honest?
5: Of course.
0: Cross your legs and hope to die? Cross your legs and hope to die. It's the name of a new book. Speaking of books, have you read any good stockings lately? I mean, books?
5: Oh, yes, I have.
0: That's nice. Anything new?
5: Yes.
0: What?
5: The new Kinsey Report.
0: That did it. Shelley, I'm a dead duck. May I have the pleasure of your next marriage?
5: Archie, is this a sincere proposal?
0: You think these goose pimples is faulty? A proposal. So what do you say?
5: Well, I'll have to think it over.
0: Well, why? You just told me I was sweet.
5: Yes.
0: And handsome.
5: I'm sorry, Archie, but the man I marry must have a lot of money.
0: Well, it was nice when it lasted. Shelley, you got to marry me.
5: I'm sorry, Archie, but I can't break a promise.
0: A promise?
5: Yes, I promised myself that the next time I got married, it would be for money.
0: Got to have money, huh?
5: Absolutely.
0: Well, I ain't exactly saying that I'm filthy rich, but I ain't exactly saying that I'm filthy poor, neither.
3: No, it's just filthy.
0: Thank you. You see, Shelley, if I wasn't rich, you'd think this peasant would insult me.
5: But if you have so much money, why do you work in a place like this?
0: Look, Shelley, this tavern is just a hobby with me. You'd think if I worked here, I could afford to own a Rolls Royce with a mink tail and a radiator cap. Which reminds me, Yasha, Yasha, take the Rolls Royce down to one of my oil wells and fill it up with diesels.
5: I'm beginning to be impressed.
0: You ain't heard nothing yet. Oh, excuse me, the phone. Probably me wealthy stockbroker. Hello? Oh, hello, Whitcomb. Duffy, it's tonight. Tell me, Whitcomb, how are all me stocks and bonds on Wall Street? Uh-huh. And what about Consolidated Amalgamated Inc.? Huh? They've incorporated? God, they've done it again. Buy a million more shares. And this time, not just some little common ones. Give me the big ones, the preferred. Very good, Whitcomb. And by the way, what happened to Maternity Ward? See? And what about Consolidated Can? Bottom dropped out, huh? Chance to tell you what you do. Buy me 10,000 shares of Social Security. Thanks, Whitcomb. Well, things seem to be popping in Wall Street.
5: Yes, it sounds like a real bull market.
0: Well, now that I've proved how rich I am, can you think of any reason for us not getting married?
5: No, but I will. Just give me a second. Oh, yes. How about your background?
0: Huh?
5: Your family.
0: Oh, them. Well, Grand Pater was also a millionaire, you know. In fact, I shouldn't really talk about our family fortune without giving him credit. You know, he was the original flounder. Started as a poor boy, too. He mayflowered it over here with Grandmama. And they was lucky enough to pick up Pennsylvania at the right price. So I grew up on the estate and went to college.
5: Oh, what college did you go to?
0: Well, Dad wanted me to go to Harvard, and Mother wanted me to go to Yale.
5: What happened?
0: They compromised. That's when Dad built Princeton. So, you see, Shelley, I have both money and background, so what do you say we take me two yachts and start on a little honeymoon?
5: Two yachts?
0: Yeah, marked his and hers. Now, leave us quit wasting time. Yasha, if Duffy calls, tell him me and Shelley is on our way down to Little Church around the corner, huh?
2: Little Church around the... Oh, no, you don't, sister.
0: Finnegan, please, stay away from this.
2: But, Arch, what about your willpower?
0: I know, but this time I'm really in love.
3: In love, he says. This is what he is telling all his wives.
0: Oh, no, Panya, Slavnik, please, stay away from this.
3: And Miss Winters, did he tell you he has 12 wives and 48 children?
5: 48 children?
3: One for every state in the Union.
5: Oh, this is terrible. And where are the wives?
3: Standing by for Alaska and Hawaii.
0: Shelley, please don't listen to them. They're nuts. Can't you tell just by looking at them that they're nuts?
5: I don't know. Around here, there's no basis for comparison.
0: Look, everybody, will you shut up and forget that willpower stuff? I'm proud to say that I have conquered me willpower. This dame I want to marry.
2: You want to marry?
0: Yeah.
2: That's why I spent all that dough.
0: What dough?
2: The dough I spent on that Valentine.

0: Duffy.
1: Yeah.
0: Have a good time, and he'll be with you next week.
2: You've just heard an episode of Duffy's Tavern, which originally aired Friday, February 9th, 1951, titled Guest Shelley Winters. Stay tuned for Family Comedy, next on ABN.

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1: 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Well, the majority of our public schools start their fall semesters tomorrow, but our Miss Brooks, who teaches English at Madison High School, decided to go back last Friday. At breakfast, her landlady asked the reason.
2: Why are you going down to school this morning, Connie?
3: Oh, I don't know, Mrs. Davis. There are several reasons, I guess. I like to get my desk in order and see that the blackboards are all clean and ready. Besides, I won't be the only teacher at school this morning. A certain biology laboratory has to be put in shape for the coming term, too.
2: I see. And there's a certain biology teacher going to do the putting in shape?
3: That's right.
2: A certain male biology teacher.
3: Mm-hmm.
2: A certain male biology teacher named Philip Boynton.
3: Whee!
2: I might have known. You get a different look when you just start thinking of him. A sort of golden light floods your eyes at the mention of his name. It's like somebody stuck a fork into two poached eggs.
3: What a pretty thought, Mrs. Davis. But I am fond of the bashful brute. Pass the cream, please.
2: Here you are, dear.
3: Thanks. Oh, may I have the sugar, please?
2: Here it is.
3: If only he'd come out of his shell. He's so retiring. He doesn't seem to realize how handsome and charming he is.
2: Now, please, Connie, stop thinking about Mr. Boynton. It's preventing you from eating a proper breakfast.
3: What? What makes you say that?
2: You've just drunk a cup of sugar and cream without coffee.
3: Well, no wonder it tasted so sweet and white. But there's something else that's been on my mind lately. I ran into some teachers the other day, and there's a rumor that some changes are going to be made in our faculty.
2: Oh, nonsense, Connie. These silly rumors start flying around before every new term. Why, down at the Ladies' League luncheon the other day, I even heard that Mr. Conklin might be leaving Madison.
3: What? But without Mr. Conklin as our principal, Madison wouldn't be... Well, it just wouldn't be a high school anymore.
2: What would it be?
3: A paradise. I mean, who told you about his leaving?
2: Nobody told me. It was just mentioned in passing, along with a lot of other scuttle, if you'll excuse the expression, but...
3: What a charming colloque, if you'll excuse the expression, quealism. I guess I'll find out more about the situation at school today. Walter Denton's driving me down this morning.
2: Oh, what's wrong with your car?
3: I had a little trouble with the drive shaft yesterday.
2: What happened to it?
3: It fell down an open manhole. It was nice of you to pick me up this morning, Walter.
4: It is a labor of love, oh fair one. Besides, I promised to help Harriet Conklin get things straightened out at school.
3: Oh, is Harriet coming in today, too?
4: Yes, ma'am. I'm picking her up on our way down. She always likes to help old Marblehead, her dad, get things ready before school officially opens.
3: Yes, I know, but how come she isn't driving down with him?
4: Their car's in the repair shop. The bottom of the motor's all ripped up. Seems some idiot left a drive shaft sticking out of an open manhole.
3: Well, it takes all kinds of drivers to make a world, don't I? How's Mr. Conklin been acting lately, Walter?
4: Oh, awful. Even for him. Harriet told me yesterday he's been tense and irritable all week long.
3: Oh, that's par for the course, isn't it? What do you suppose he's worried about?
4: You got me. All I know is that with the school term starting on Monday, he'll probably make our lives a...
3: Walter.
4: Inferno's the word I had in mind.
3: Well, that's a little cooler.
4: Now, here's the house, Miss Brooks. I'll go up on the porch and get Harriet, Miss Brooks. You wait right here.
3: All right, Walter. Tell Harriet to hurry. It's almost a quarter after appointment. A 10.
5: Hi, Walter. You timed it just right.
4: Hi, Harriet. Hello, Mrs. Conklin.
5: Good morning, Walter. It's very sweet of you to call for Harriet like this.
4: It's a labor of love, Mrs. Conklin. Is old Marble... Is Mr. Conklin going with us?
5: Well, I don't know if he's quite ready, Walter. Just a moment, I'll call him. Oh, Osgood, do you want to ride down to school?
6: Who's driving?
4: I am, Mr. Conklin. Me, sir. Me, Walter Denton.
6: Me, walk.
5: Well, it's just as well. Daddy's been in a pretty bad mood lately. The walk will do him good.
4: Okay, let's get started, Harriet. See you later, Mrs. Conklin.
5: Bye, Mother. I'll be back as soon as I help Daddy get Madison organized. All right, dear.
6: Have they gone?
7: Yes, Osgood.
6: Good. There's something I'd like to tell you about, my dear. Something I wouldn't want blabbed all over town.
7: Oh, now, Osgood, that's no way to talk about your own daughter. Harriet never gossips.
6: I was not referring to Harriet. I'm talking about her idiot consort. If there ever was a Marblehead, it's that boy. However, what I wanted you to know is that your husband, Osgood Conklin, principal, may soon be Osgood Conklin, assistant supervisor of schools in this area.
7: No.
6: Well, it's not definite, of course. As a matter of fact, I just read of my predecessor's transfer. But it shouldn't take the board long to pick out his successor.
7: Do you really think you've got a chance, Osgood?
6: Chance? What other principal has a better chance? The job requires tact, charm, diplomacy, and intelligence.
7: Do you really think you've got a chance, Osgood?
5: I mean, if you are selected, when will you find out about it?
6: Probably within the next few days. That's why I'm going into school today to clean up my office top to bottom. Never know when the head of the board might drop in.
5: Oh, but that suit you've got on, it's practically in tatters.
6: Well, what do you expect me to wear around dirty desks and dusty files? My frock coat? Now, if you'll excuse me, my dear, I'll trot along to school.
5: Well, don't walk too fast, dear. Remember what Dr. Frank said. While you're on your diet, you mustn't exercise too strenuously.
6: Dr. Frank. It's Dr. Frank's fault that I've got to take off all this weight.
5: What do you mean?
6: Well, if he hadn't cleared up my ulcer 3 years ago, I'd never have gotten so stout. Well, food isn't everything.
5: Oh, before you go, dear, I'd like to ask a favor.
6: Yes?
5: Lucy Snodgrass phoned a little while ago and told me her washing machine is broken. Naturally, I offered to put her laundry in with ours this afternoon.
6: That should make our laundry very happy. What do you want me to do about it?
5: Well, Stretch Snodgrass, Lucy's boy, is coming down to school today to clean up the gym. He'll put the bundle in your office, and I'd like you to bring it home for me.
6: A charming assignment. Well, I'm leaving, Martha. You may kiss me now.
5: Thank
7: you, dear.
6: At ease.
3: Well, here we are at school.
7: Dear old Madison. Oh, it's just heavenly to see your ivy-covered walls once again.
3: Steady, girl, steady. You know, school isn't so bad when you just volunteer to come.
7: I'd better get right into Daddy's office and start cleaning up.
3: Well, what's your hurry, kids? It's a beautiful day. Why don't we sit out here in the sun together and chat for a while?
7: If you say so, Miss Brooks.
8: Oh, good morning, folks.
7: Mr. Boynton.
3: So long, kids.
7: Come on, you can give me a hand with the closet.
4: You okay, my sweet? Adios, dear teachers.
8: Goodbye, Walter. Well, Miss Brooks, are you all ready to plunge into another school semester?
3: All I've got to do is hold my nose and jump in. How about you, Mr. Boynton?
8: Oh, I'm looking forward to it. But I have heard some rather disturbing rumors lately.
3: Rumors?
8: Yes. I heard that there's going to be some kind of a shift.

0: think you'd have to pack your clothes in a bindle and become a hobo? Do you think you'd have to shuffle through life like this poor tramp coming toward us?
1: Well, no, but...
0: I should say you wouldn't. Why, you... Oh, excuse me, Mr. Boynton. I just got to give this poor old bum a few cents. Here you are, my good man. Get yourself a bowl of hot soup.
1: No, thanks. I just had breakfast.
0: Mr. Conklin. Oh, please forgive me, sir. I didn't recognize you in that old suit.
1: I am wearing it because I have a lot of cleaning up to do today.
2: Of course, sir. Miss Brooks didn't mean to.
1: No, she never does. Now, if you'll excuse me.
3: Oh, here you are, Daddy. I found this bundle of laundry in your office. Know anything about it?
1: Yes, Harriet. It belongs to Mrs. Snodgrass. I'm taking it home to your mother this afternoon. Now, for heaven's sake, let's get into school and clean out my desk.
3: Yes, Daddy. See you later, folks.
2: All right, Harriet.
0: Did you hear that, Mr. Boynton? He's going in to clean out his desk.
2: And those old clothes he was wearing. And taking laundry home to his wife.
0: He must be the one who's been canned. Dismissed.
2: Seems to add up, all right. Poor Mr. Conklin. How could the board do such a thing?
0: All these years as a principal and suddenly... You know, Mr. Conklin has irritated me on occasion, but if he's actually out of a job... Well, it's hard to hate a man when he's down. This may not sound like me, Mr. Boynton, but I'm going to do everything in my power to show Mr. Conklin I'm behind him.
2: What are you going to do, Miss Brooks?
0: I'm going right in and help him clean out that office.
4: 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Well, Miss Brooks was practically convinced last Friday that Mr. Conklin had lost his job as principal of Madison High. But knowing what a proud man he is, she refrained from mentioning it and spent the morning getting her classroom in order for the fall semester. About noon, she and Mr. Boynton headed for Marty's Malt Shop across the street.
0: But tell me, Mr. Boynton, have you confirmed our suspicions about Mr. Conklin's dismissal?
2: No, I haven't. I've been pretty busy getting the lab in shape. Oh, we could be wrong, you know. Well, here's Marty's.
0: Say, isn't that Stretch Snodgrass behind the soda fountain?
2: Well, yes, it is. Well, since when has Madison's star athlete become a soda jerk?
0: Why not? He's a natural for the job. Let's go in,
2: Hello, Stretch. What's the good word?
5: Boy.
0: That's a pretty good word. How come you're working here, Stretch? I thought you came down to school to straighten out the gym.
5: Oh, I've done that already.
0: Stretch, I did that.
5: Well, no wonder it looked so neat when I got there. I'm just minding this place till Marty gets back.
0: Where's Marty?
5: Well, he's out to lunch. Oh, but I'll take your order, folks.
2: He's out to lunch? Well, what's wrong with the food he serves here?
0: Please, not while I'm ordering.
5: Oh, the food here's all right, but Marty likes a change once in a while. He's over at Cesanini's. It's an Italian restaurant. You know, a pizzeria.
0: A pizzeria?
5: Yes, ma'am. They fix veal a certain way he likes it.
0: Scallopini?
5: No, they only charge 40 cents a plate. But we got a veal cutlet blue plate here today that looks good. Comes with mashed potatoes and lima beans and includes dessert and coffee.
2: Oh, how much does that cost, Stretch?
5: Well, 6 bits. You think you'd like that, Miss Brooks?
0: Sounds fine, Stretch.

0: Okay. How about you, Mr. Boynton? You want some?
1: How much is 6 bits?
2: Oh, let's live dangerously, Mr. Boynton. Order it first and find out how much 6 bits is later.
0: Oh, I'll tell you now. 6 bits is just 3 2-bitsers.
1: Three 2-bitsers?
2: Or 1 2-bitser and 1 4-bitser. Right, Stretch?
0: That's right. It adds up to 75 cents.
1: I see. How much is the pork chop blue plate?
0: Well, that's 65.
2: I'll take that.
0: I'll bring them both and 2 shakes of a lamb.
2: Good. About Mr. Conklin, if he hasn't lost his job here, I'd feel kind of foolish.
3: Oh, quiet. Quiet, Miss Boynton. He just came in.
4: Oh, hello there. Getting a bite of lunch?
1: Yes, sir. Why don't you join us, Mr. Conklin? Sit right down here. Oh, Stretch.
0: Come on right up, folks. Here's your lunch. Oh, hi, Mr. Conklin. I'm pinch hitting for Marty today. What can I get you?
4: I'll have some cottage cheese. Just a small portion, please. About 15 cents worth. And a glass of buttermilk. The 5-cent glass.
0: Gosh, is that all you're going to eat?
4: In my present condition, that is all I can afford to eat.
0: I'll get it for you right away, Mr. Conklin.
3: Say, did you hear that, Miss Brooks?
2: Yes, but it's hard to believe. After all, he's...
4: Well, don't wait for me, folks. Dig right in and eat your meat and potatoes. Vegetables. Well, they're nice and hot and delicious.
3: I knew it. He's hungry.
2: Move over. He'll bite you in a minute.
5: Hi, everybody. Feeding your assorted faces?
6: Yeah. Oh, hello, Mr. Conklin.
1: Walter Denton.
3: Well, there's room at this table, Walter.
5: Yeah, okay. I'll just help myself to some chow off the steam table. I'll be right over. Hey, Stretch, what's underneath this gooey-looking black barbecue sauce?
0: I don't know, Walter.
5: I'll take it.
4: If Denton is coming to this table, I'll sit at the farthest possible end of it.
2: But Mr. Conklin...
4: Please, please, I've little enough to eat. I might as well try to enjoy it.
5: Well, here we are. Guess what's under this sauce?
2: A bowl of noodle soup.
5: No, ribs, spare ribs. Oh, boy, what a dish.
0: Hey, mind if I join you folks? I'm going to eat my lunch now, too.
1: Oh, not at all, Stretch. Sit right down here.
0: Well, thanks. First, I'll bring Mr. Conklin his cheese and buttermilk. There.
4: Thank you.
0: Now I'll park me and my hot dogs and sauerkraut and baked beans right over here.
4: No.
2: Mr. Boynton, we've got to do something about Mr. Conklin. He sounds like he's famished.
3: Well, maybe we could share some of our lunch with him.
2: Of course. Oh, Mr. Conklin, I've got a tremendous veal cutlet here. Wouldn't you like a piece of it?
4: No, thank you.
1: How about a nice pork chop, Mr. Conklin?
4: Can't touch them.
2: Walter, ask Mr. Conklin to have some of your spare ribs. I'm sure he likes those.
5: So do I.
2: I can't explain now, but your girlfriend's father's in a very bad way. He can't even afford a square meal.
5: What? Oh, gosh, I didn't know it was that bad. Well, I couldn't stand by and let a dog starve. How about a nice spare rib, Prince? I mean, it's not... Want some of my spare ribs, sir?
4: No, thank you.
2: We just believe in share and share alike, sir. Especially with our principal. You are our principal, aren't you?
4: Well, I...
7: Oh, Daddy, can you come over to your office right away? Mr. Stone is on the phone.
4: I'll be right there, Harriet. Tell him to hold on one moment.
7: Right, Daddy.
4: This is the call I've been expecting. Au revoir, my friend.
2: You mean you're leaving, Mr. Conklin?
4: I'll see you all before I go, I'm sure. Remember... Everything happens for the best.
3: Then it's true. He's being fired.
5: Even Harriet didn't know about this. We've got to do something. If he's so broke that he can't even order a decent lunch, how's he going to feed his family?
0: Hey, I got an idea. Why don't we do what my mother done? Send laundry over to Mrs. Conklin. And she's got a washing machine and she could charge so much a bundle.
3: Yeah, we'll call on all our neighbors. I'm sure they'll be glad to help.
2: And we'll help Mrs. Conklin and Harriet do the laundry.
5: That's us. All for one and one for all.
0: In union, there is strength.
3: Old friends are the best friends.
2: Six Semper Soapy Suds.
8: Miss Brooks will return in a moment. Our Miss Brooks certainly does have her problems, but let's face it, we all do. They may not be as hilarious as hers, but we've got them. For instance, it's not possible for most of us to be at the scene of important happenings in world affairs. Maybe once or twice in a lifetime, Mr. and Mrs. Average Citizen will figure in a newsworthy experience. Beyond that, few of us participate in the world events that make the history books. This makes it impossible for the average man or woman to keep up with world affairs without help. The question of where to go for reliable help has been solved by CBS News. With eyewitness observers all around the globe, men who can fly without notice from their strategically central stations to wherever the news is happening, CBS News has complete coverage day and night throughout the week. You can come and go as you please, plan whatever plans you will, and always be sure that when you want to catch up with history, CBS News will catch you up on its earliest regularly scheduled news program. Solve your problem in keeping up with the news of the world by making CBS Radio your listening post. Due to a series of circumstances, everyone is convinced that Mr. Conklin is about to be fired and is practically destitute. So, in true musketeer spirit, they have rallied to his aid by securing all the laundry business in the neighborhood and bringing it to his house.
7: Oh, it's awfully nice of you to help out like this, but I can't help wondering what Mother will think when she gets back from her shopping trip.
9: It'll be a nice surprise for her, Harriet. We've got enough business here to tide Mr. Conklin over for 2 weeks.
2: Did you rig up the clothesline in the yard, Mr. Boynton?
1: I did. I also put some up in the living room. We'll need every inch of space we can get. Stretch is still out getting more bundles.
7: I had no idea Daddy was in such dire straits. Oh, but with friends like you, nobody could ever consider themselves poor.
9: A friend in need is a friend indeed.
1: Your problem is our problem.
2: If I've said it once, I've said it twice. Six Emperor Soapy Suds.
10: Yeah, so you see, Osgood, the social duties that go with the position of assistant supervisor are most important.
11: Yes, well, that's why I brought you to my home, Mr. Stone. I want you to see for yourself what a charming background for entertaining Mrs. Conklin has furnished. Under my supervision, of course. right up these steps, if you please. Let's see now, where's that key?
10: You realize that you'll be called upon to receive city officials as well as many of our most influential PTA members from time to time.
11: Oh, of course, of course. Here we are. After you.
10: Oh, thank you. Now, if... what in the world is this? Sheets and towels hanging everywhere? Is this a laundry room?
11: Laundry room? Where? How say it does look like a laundry room?
10: It looks like everybody's laundry.
11: Well, I can't understand this. Let's go into my den and I... Mr. Stone? Mr. Stone? Where are you, Mr. Stone?
10: I'm over here in the underwear department. Now, see here, Conklin, just what is the meaning of this?
11: I don't know anything about it, Mr. Stone, but I assure you, sir, that I...
0: Oh, hi, Mr. Conklin. Business is great. Here's 4 more bundles.
11: Snodgrass?
0: No time to kibitz with you now. I got to get some more stuff down the block. Oh, before I go, I'd like to remind you about that bundle my mom sent over. Whatever you do, don't put no starch in my running pants. I got to bend my legs getting over those hurdles, you know.
11: Wait right here, Mr. Stone. I'll get to the bottom of this at once.
12: What the devil's going on here?
2: Oh, shucks. We wanted to surprise you, sir.
12: Surprise me? Shut that contraption off, Boynton!
0: Yes, sir.
12: Now speak, somebody, and speak quickly.
7: Well, we thought...
12: Shut up! Miss Brooks, what are you people doing here?
2: Trying to help make both ends meet, Mr. Conklin.
12: What both ends?
2: Your both ends. Sir.
11: When we found out that you were fired, sir, we...
12: Fired? I'm up for the most important job of my career. And the president of the Board of Education is standing in my living room right now, up to his neck in underwear.
9: Well, we only wanted to raise enough money so you could feed your family.
12: Shut up!
11: Miss Brooks, while I'm composing myself, I want you to go into that living room and tell Mr. Stone you're completely to blame for this outrage.
2: Me? But how can I...
12: I don't care how, just do it. Because if I don't get this promotion, you'll never get me out of your hair. Now, Mom!
2: Yes,
13: Yes, sir. Mrs. Stone? Yoo-hoo! Mr. Stone?
14: Who's that?
13: Oh, it's me, sir, Miss Brooks.
14: Where are you? I can't seem to see you.
13: Oh, you'd have a better view, sir, if you'd just drop that little flap in front of you. I'll just walk around. You really must forgive the appearance of Mr. Conklin's living room, sir.
14: Why must I?
13: Because it's my fault. You see, my washing machine broke down, and Mrs. Conklin was kind enough to let me rinse out my personal things in here.
14: Do you expect me to believe that this laundry is all yours?
13: That's what I hope you'll believe.
14: But there are 24 bed sheets hanging here.
13: I have twin beds.
14: I see. And how do you explain the fact, Miss Brooks, that there are men's pajamas hanging here?
13: Pajamas? Well, I bought them for my hope chest.
14: 16 pairs?
13: I got a lot of hope. Besides, I like to wear pajamas myself.
14: But these are all different sizes.
13: Well, sometimes I feel smaller than others. Right now, I could curl up in the cuffs. Look, Mr. Stone, there's no use my trying to deceive a clever man like yourself. I'd better tell the truth.
14: It's about time.
13: You see, we thought Mr. Conklin was about to be canned, about to lose his position as principal at Madison. So in order to help out until he got another job, we started this little laundry business in his home.
14: And who is we, Miss Brooks?
13: Another teacher and some of the students.
14: You mean you felt such an intense loyalty for this man that you all rallied around in his time of need?
13: He looked so hungry.
12: Well, I trust Miss Brooks has cleared this matter up to your complete satisfaction, Mr. Stone.
14: She certainly has, Osgood. As a matter of fact, she's been invaluable in helping me to arrive at a decision about our new assistant supervisor.
12: You mean I'm in?
14: No, Osgood, you're out. Any man who commands such respect and admiration from his colleagues is much too valuable, and he stays just where he is.
12: But, Mr. Stone...
14: No, that's my final word. Stay where you are, Principal Conklin. Good day.
3: Well, Miss Brooke.
13: I'm gonna wash that man right out of my hair.
8: Starring Eve Arden, transcribed, was produced and directed by Larry Burns, written by Al Lewis, with the music of Wilbur Hatch. Mr. Conklin was played by Gail Gordon. Others in tonight's cast were Jane Morgan, Dick Crenna, Bob Rockwell, Gloria McMillan, Leonard Smith, Paula Winslow, and Joseph Kearns. Be sure to be with us next week for another comedy episode of Our Miss Brooks.

0: You're listening to the Family Comedy Hour on ABN, the Antioch Broadcasting Network. You just heard an episode of Our Miss Brooks, which originally aired Sunday, September 11th, 1955, 71 years ago today, titled Helping Hands. Here's an episode of Father Knows Best. This episode originally aired Thursday, September 11th, 1952, 74 years ago today. Its title, Watching the Dog.
1: Mother, why did Daddy switch to Postum?
2: Your father says there's no caffeine in Postum. Nothing to spoil your sleep, and your father knows best.

0: Yes, it's Father Knows Best, transcribed in Hollywood, starring Robert Young as Father. 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Every dog, according to Jonathan Swift, must have his day. But not many dogs get to have their day with the Andersons in the white frame house on Maple Street. However, a certain French poodle is about to come into the lives of the Andersons. Like this.
1: Mother, I got it, Mother.
2: Got what, Betty?
1: Look, Father, isn't it cute?
0: Yes, it's cute. But what is it?
1: It's a dog.
0: That's a dog?
3: It's a toy French poodle, and it's...
2: Oh, boy, we got a dog.
3: Get away, infant. Don't start mauling him.
1: I'm not going to maul him. I just want to pet him.
3: Well, don't even touch him. He belongs to Mr. Fawcett, and he's worth over $300.
1: I just want to put my hand on him. I'm not going to break him.
0: I don't know. From the look of him, he might break at that.
3: Get away, Kathy.
1: Oh, for Pete's sake. Why couldn't we get some little old 50-cent dog?
3: He's not ours.
4: Betty, you know who always winds up taking care of the pets you children bring home.
3: Mother, please, may I tell you why this dog is here?
0: Yes, I'd like an explanation, too. And an introduction. This is the first opportunity I've had to meet a $300 dog.
3: Well, his name is...
0: I don't suppose I'm properly dressed for the occasion. Maybe I should go upstairs and change.
3: Oh, Father, don't be so utterly cornball.
0: Well, I don't want to commit any breaches of etiquette in front of our guest. What did you say his name was?
3: Pierre.
0: Oh. Bonsoir, Pierre.
4: He doesn't think much of your accent.
0: Well, now that the formalities are over, to what do we owe the presence of this imitation hound?
3: He's not imitation. He belongs to my typing and shorthand teacher, Mr. Fawcett. And Mr. Fawcett is in Chicago attending a teacher's convention.
1: You mean we don't get to keep him?
3: No.
0: How can a typing teacher afford a $300 dog? I know I couldn't.
3: He was given to Mr. Fawcett by a dear friend, and Mr. Fawcett prizes Pierre very highly.
1: How long do we get to have him?
3: Just till tomorrow morning.
1: Aw, heck.
3: Mr. Fawcett gets back tomorrow.
0: Sounds like a short convention.
3: Oh, well, he's been gone all week. You see, some of us girls in his class have been taking care of Pierre.
0: I see. Pierre's making quite a week of it.
3: Well, we figured it would sort of put us in solid with Mr. Fawcett.
0: Oh, so this is a slightly political move, huh?
3: Yes, and listen to this, Father. There were four of us, and Mr. Fawcett was going to be gone 7 days. So, in dividing up the days, one of us could only have Pierre one day. And I'll bet you think I was dumb to say I'd be the one.
0: No, I say you showed great foresight there.
3: Well, I did. I'm the one who gets to return Pierre to Mr. Fawcett. And he'll thank me and sort of remember me as the one who took care of his dog, which he prizes more than life itself.
0: Now, if you just put that much thought to your schoolwork, you wouldn't have to resort to such maneuvers.
1: The kitchen and feed him some bones and stuff. He looks skinny.
3: He's supposed to look that way, and don't feed him. Pierre is on a strict diet.
1: Where's the dog going to sleep tonight? Can he sleep on the foot of my bed?
0: He'll probably want the guest room.
3: Oh, Father.
0: It's too bad we don't have one.
5: Hey, Mom.
1: Let me feed him, please.
3: No, I'm going to do it. Mr. Fawcett would simply die if anything happened to Pierre.
5: Say, Mom.
3: And so would I.
5: Hey, Mom, guess what I got?
4: I hope it's not a dog.
5: No, it's a carrier pigeon.
3: What?
0: What are we running here, a pet shop?
5: I got it from... Hey, what's this thing?
3: This happens to be a dog. D-O-G, dog. Ever hear of one?
5: Holy cow, what happened to him?
3: Oh, keep quiet.
5: Looks like somebody ran over him with a lawnmower.
3: He's just been clipped. I'm keeping him for Mr. Fawcett.
5: Has he got a name?
3: It's Pierre.
5: Pierre? Yipe!
3: All right. Come on, Pierre. We don't have to associate with such utter plebeians.
5: What did she call me?
4: There's nothing to worry about, Bud. Just leave her alone.
1: Where's your pigeon, Bud? Can I see it?
5: No, you stay away from it. You're liable to let it get loose.
1: Aw, heck, I can't touch anything around here.
6: Bud, just what do you plan to do with a carrier pigeon?
5: I got it from Ori Pugh.
6: Well, that ought to explain something. But who's Ori Pugh?
5: He's a guy.
6: Oh, I see.
1: Will he really carry messages?
5: Well, sure he will. We've been trying him out this evening.
1: Oh, boy. Can I send a message to Patty Davis?
5: No.
1: Why not?
5: The only place he'll carry a message is back over to Ori's house. But I can't think of any messages I want to send to Ori.
6: I can see how that would foul up your communication system.
5: The main reason I got the pigeon is so I could print up some messages with that printing set of mine. But that's not working out so good either.
6: What seems to be the drawback there?
5: Well, to get the pigeon, I had to trade the printing set to Ori.
6: Well, that was good, clear thinking.
5: I think I'll tell him I want to trade back. Hey, there's a message I could send him.
1: Are you going to send it right now?
5: Yep.
1: Can I watch?
5: Okay, but don't give me any trouble.
1: Oh, I won't honor.
4: Oh, you wonder what in the world they'll come up with next.
6: Well, at least that one-way carrier pigeon was acquired legally. But I'm a little surprised that Betty would stoop to taking care of a silly dog, just a red apple to teach her.
4: Now, don't start worrying about it, dear.
6: I'm not worrying. I just said I was surprised. Doesn't it seem a little underhanded to you?
4: Well, all depends on how you look at it.
6: No matter how you look at it, she's trying to butter up this Mr. Fosdick.
4: Fawcett.
6: All right, whatever his name is. Scheming to be the last one to keep the dog so she can return him. What an operation.
4: Now, don't start building this up in your mind, dear.
6: Who's building anything up?
4: Here, Pierre. Hello, baby.
6: What a dog. Looks like a marshmallow sundae. With fur.
1: Here, Pierre. Come here, Pierre.
4: Here, doggy. Come on, little fella. Well, how do you like that? He passed me up. He's going right to you, dear.
6: Well, hello there, Poochie. You're not so dumb after all, are you?
1: Here, Pierre.
4: He's in here, Betty.
6: Oh, you want to come up in my lap, huh? Okay, up you go.
1: What's he doing?
4: He's talking to your father.
6: Sure, you're a fine little fella. You know, these dogs have intelligent faces at that. There's something very honest about a dog.
1: Where is he? Oh, well, be careful of him, Father. If anything happened to Pierre, it would be the end of my college career. Simply the end.
6: You've made that point very clear, Princess. Say, I believe he likes me. I wonder if it's true that dogs have an instinct for judging character.
1: Oh, let me have him, Father. It's time for his dinner. Come on, Snooky Pooh.
6: Snooky Pooh. Oh. You know something, Margaret?
4: What, dear?
6: It'd serve Betty right if something did happen to Pierre.
4: What?
6: Oh, nothing permanent or painful, but...
1: Mother, where did you put that box of special dog food I brought home?
4: Down in the cupboard, beside the sink.
6: Where are you going to feed him, Princess?
1: Out on the back porch.
6: Better be sure he can't push the back door open.
1: Oh, he can.
4: Dear, what are you...
6: Never mind, honey. I was just thinking that...
1: I didn't let him out, Bud.
5: I didn't say you did.
1: Where do you think the pigeon's gone?
5: I know where he's gone. He's gone back to Ori's. I gotta call him right away.
6: What's the matter? Pigeon problems?
1: Yeah, he's gone.
5: Hello, Ori. This is Bud. Say, will you look outside and see if Vern's over there? Yeah.
6: Who's Vern?
1: That's Bud's carrier pigeon.
6: Fine name for a pigeon.
5: Ori named him after his uncle.
6: The pigeon's uncle?
5: No, Ori. The one that used to be a Western Union messenger boy.
6: Well, I can see the connection there.
1: Oh, Mother, you ought to go out and watch Pierre eat. He actually has manners.
4: I'll take your word for it, dear.
6: Eating with a fork, is he?
1: I have to
3: find something to make a bed for Pierre.
6: Betty, you're sure he can't push that back door open?
3: There's a spring on it. He can't push it open.
4: Jim, why do you keep talking about the back door?
6: Oh, nothing.
1: What happened to Ori, Bud? He lost two?
5: He's coming. Yeah, Ori. Oh, he is, huh? Well, bring him back over here because I want to send you a message. Well, if I tell you what the message is, then I won't have anything to send with the pigeon when you bring him over.
6: This thing gets more complicated all the time.
5: Well, okay, then. Here's the message. I want to trade the pigeon back to you for my printing set. You will? Okay. Goodbye.
1: What did you tell him the message for?
5: He's going to pin it up on the printing set and bring it over when he brings the pigeon. Then I'll send it back to him.
1: Did he say he'd trade back?
5: How could he tell that? He hasn't got the message yet.
4: Well, now I've heard everything.
6: If the pigeon ever finds out what's going on, he'll go south for the winter. Excuse me, I think I'll wander out and see if Pierre is ready for his crepe Suzette.
1: Mother, where's that old green blanket we used to have?
4: Didn't you take it up to the lake last summer?
5: I think I'll go out in front and watch for Ori.
1: I'll go with you. It was on the upstairs porch the last time I saw it.
5: What do you always have to tag along for, Shrimp?
1: I can if I want to.
4: I haven't seen it, dear.
5: Holy cow.
1: I wonder if it's in the basement. Pierre has to have something to sleep on.
4: Well, it's around the house somewhere.
1: Bud, have you seen it?
4: He's out in front, dear.
1: Bud!
7: Margaret, did Betty go out the front door?
4: What? Yes, why?
7: I didn't want her to see me come in.
4: What have you been up to?
7: I'm going to throw a little scare into Betty. When she goes out to the back porch for Pierre, he won't be there.
4: What?
7: I bedded him down in the garage. To let her think he's lost for a while. Teach her a good lesson not to play school politics.
4: Oh, Jim.
7: Let her think she's going to have to replace that $300 dog. Let her wonder what she's going to tell Mr. Fawcett tomorrow. It'll serve her just right.
4: Are you sure he's all right out there?
7: Sure, the door's closed tight. He can't get out. I can hardly wait to see the expression on Betty's face.
4: Is that you, Bud?
1: It's me, Mother.
4: Oh, did Bud know where the blanket was?
1: No.
6: Princess, hadn't you better see if Pierre's all right? He hasn't made a sound out there.
1: I'll be down in a minute.
4: Dear, do you think the garage is a very good place for it? Someone could come along.
6: No, he's perfectly safe.
5: Say, Mom, Ori hasn't called, has he?
4: No, we've been right here.
5: He hasn't showed up with a pigeon yet.
6: By the way, Bud, kind of steer clear of the garage. I mean, don't open the door.
5: Don't open the door? I just closed it.
6: What?
5: Yeah, it was open.
4: Oh, no.
6: Where was the dog?
5: I don't know. No dog out there.
6: No dog?
5: What's the matter, Dad?
6: Out of the way!
4: You'd better take a good look at your father, Bud. You may not see him for a long time.
0: Now, Jim would pay almost $300 for some information he badly needs about a missing dog. And friends, here is some information from Ed Prentice, which may be worth a lot more than $300 to you.
8: You know, when you're not sleeping nights, when you're always worn out, cross, and nervous, you'd give almost anything to clear up the trouble, wouldn't you? Well, your trouble could be coffee nerves. Yes, coffee nerves brought on by the caffeine in coffee or tea. You know, caffeine is a drug, a nerve stimulant. 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

0: there used to be a game called Button, Button, Who's Got the Button? This evening in the white frame house on Maple Street, a variation on that game is being played. You might call it Strudel, Strudel, Who's Got the Poodle? Now, the one who is most frantically searching for a certain toy poodle named Pierre is Jim Anderson. Meanwhile, in the kitchen, Bud is trying to catch up on the current crisis. Like this.
1: Holy cow, Mom. What's wrong with Dad?
2: Well, don't say anything about it, Bud. But your father put Pierre out in the garage. Now he's missing.
1: Oh, that's why Dad went tearing out the back door. But what did he put him in the garage for?
2: It's a long story. The point is, Pierre is gone, and your father has to find him before Betty finds out.
1: Maybe a butterfly chased him.
3: Father!
2: He's outside, Betty. I'm going to go out and see if I can help him.
4: Poodles.
3: What's the idea of standing in the middle of the kitchen with that dumb look on your face?
1: I'm waiting for Ori. He's bringing the pigeon over.
3: Where'd Mother go?
1: Outside.
3: Where's Father?
1: Outside.
3: I'll bet he's looking for Pierre, isn't he?
1: Is he?
3: Bud, don't you tell anybody, but I have Pierre up in my room.
1: Huh?
3: I heard Father talking out here. He hid him in the garage just to scare me. So I went out and brought Pierre in the front way.
1: You better go out and tell him.
3: Oh, no. Let him stew for a while. It'll teach him a lesson. Poor little Pierre out there in that dirty garage.
1: Stop. You're breaking my heart.
5: Oh, I didn't know you were in here, Betty.
3: I've been here all the time. Where's Father?
5: He's outside, dear. Weren't you planning to go out tonight?
3: Me? Oh, no. I have to stay home and take care of Pierre. Where is Mother?
5: Pierre? He's outside somewhere.
3: Outside?
5: Oh, your father's out there, too. He's all right, I'm sure.
1: I think I'll go outside, too. I gotta watch for Ori.
3: Mother, what's Father up to?
5: Well, you see, dear, he...
6: Margaret, have you... Oh, hello, Princess.
3: Father, where is Mr. Fawcett's $300 French poodle?
6: Mr. French's three poodle... I mean... Oh, he's all right. You don't think I'd let anything happen to him, do you?
3: Oh, I'm not worried. I'm sure you know exactly where he is. And I'm perfectly confident that you're taking good care of him.
6: Oh, sure.
3: Well, you'd better go out and get him, Father. I'm going to put him to bed in a few minutes.
6: All right, Princess.
5: I think you'd better sit down, dear. You look a little shaky.
6: Margaret, where do you suppose that darn dog went to? There's not a sign of him anywhere.
5: Don't look at me. You're the one who's teaching Betty the lesson.
6: I've got to find him. But where? Talk about looking for a needle in a haystack. That four-legged powder puff could hide under a peanut shell.
5: Of all the silly ideas, putting him in the garage in the first place.
6: Who's that?
5: Maybe it's Pierre. He seems to open and close doors pretty readily.
1: Or he showed up with a pigeon, finally.
3: Yeah. Bud sent the message back to Ori.
6: Look, Kathy, Bud...
1: I don't know if Ori will be there to get the message, though. He ran for home as fast as he could, but the pigeon was way ahead of him.
3: Why didn't you hold the pigeon and wait till Ori got home?
1: The message was urgent.
5: Oh, dear.
6: Look, kid, I have a very serious problem, and Bud, you and Kathy can help me.
3: What's the matter, Daddy?
6: Well, don't say anything to Betty, but Pierre, he got away somehow. I want you both to go out and comb the neighborhood.
3: I'll go, Daddy.
1: But, Dad, there's no use going out.
5: We've got to find him, Bud.
6: You kids know all the nooks and crannies around the neighborhood. He can't be very far away. I'll even give a reward for him.
3: Dead or alive?
6: I'm serious, kitten. $5 in cash.
1: $5? Holy cow.
3: Oh, boy. Come on, Bud. Get your flashlight.
1: Yeah, but he's not a... Well, I mean...
3: Okay, you can stand around if you want to. I'm going out and look for him.
1: Anything to eat in the refrigerator, Mom? I'm hungry.
6: Fine cooperation from my son. There's only one place to look for anything, as far as he's concerned. In the refrigerator.
5: Well, dear, you brought this on yourself.
6: Why did Betty have to bring the fool dog home in the first place? And a $300 dog. He ought to be in a safe deposit box. I'm going to phone some of the neighbors. The Davises have a dog. Maybe he went over there.
1: Where's the peanut butter, Mom?
2: Right where it always is. I can't understand you, Bud. When your father asked you to go out...
1: But the dog isn't outside anywhere. I mean, what's the
2: How do you know he isn't outside?
1: Well, I'm not supposed to say.
2: Who said you're not?
1: Well,
2: Bud, there's nothing that concerns the family that you can't tell me.
1: But, gee, Mom, I...
2: Bud, do you know where the dog is?
1: Well, sort of.
2: What do you mean, sort of? Is he in the house?
1: Yeah, kinda.
2: He can't be kinda in the house. Pierre is either in or out. Now, where is he?
1: Well, I wasn't supposed to say anything, but... You see, Betty's trying to teach Dad a lesson. She got the pooch out of the garage, and he's up in her room.
2: Oh, I see. Well.
6: Lines are all busy. What in tarnation am I going to tell Betty? Bud, you might take just a little interest in all this. $300 doesn't grow on trees, you know.
1: I know, Dad. Any jam around, Mom?
6: I wonder if it would do any good to call the police.
2: Oh, that's probably for me, dear. I'm expecting a call from Mrs. Rodney.
6: Ask her if she's seen a silly-looking French poodle.
2: Hello? Oh, Mr. Fawcett. This is Betty's mother. She didn't expect you back until tomorrow morning. Oh, I see. Yes, we have Pierre. Oh, he's fine. Oh, it's perfectly all right. That'll be fine. Goodbye.
7: Who was it, Mother?
6: Did I hear you say that was...
2: Yes, that was Mr. Fawcett. He just arrived home. He's coming over to pick up Pierre.
6: Coming over?
7: What's the matter, Father?
6: Coming over here tonight? In the dark?
7: I imagine he has lights on his car.
6: Yes, but...
2: Excuse me, I'll be right back.
6: Well...
7: Father, you haven't let anything happen to Pierre, have you?
6: Princess, believe me, I didn't intend to... Oh, I have to tell you, the dog's gone.
7: Oh, Father, how could you?
6: But I'll buy Mr. Fawcett another one, or I'll find him, or I'll...
7: All right, Father, you've suffered enough. I took Pierre out of the garage.
6: What?
7: I was just teaching you a little lesson, not to be so quick to jump to conclusions.
6: Oh, Princess, that was a cruel thing to do.
7: Not any more cruel than what you're doing.
6: Thank goodness he isn't lost. Where is he?
7: Up in my room. If Mr. Fawcett's coming over after him, I want to brush him and put a ribbon on his collar. Pierre? Pierre? Where are you, Pierre?
1: What's going on?
7: Father, he's gone! He isn't up here anywhere!
1: She's still chasing that cream puff.
7: I can't find Pierre. Have you seen him, Bud?
1: Not me.
6: I hate to say this, but if you'd left him in the garage where I put him, this would never have happened.
7: If you'd left him on the back porch where I put him, it wouldn't have happened either.
1: This family's gone to the dogs.
7: Oh, who asked you?
1: Nobody.
7: Here I am, facing disgrace, utter disgrace.
6: I'm sorry, Princess, but this shows what happens when you try to take things into your own hands.
2: Well, what's all the wailing about now?
6: The French ambassador has gone underground again.
2: Who? Pierre?
7: He's dropped out of sight, Mother, vanished. I had him in my room just a few minutes ago, and now he's gone.
2: How could that be? What was he doing in your room?
7: Well, I was getting even with Father a little for hiding him in the garage, so I had him in my room. Now, suddenly, he's nowhere in the house. What am I going to tell Mr. Fawcett?
6: Let's see. $300 and your allowance is $2.50 a week. That'll be about...
7: Oh, Father, don't think about it. Pierre has to be in this house somewhere.
2: Well, I hope you both learned your lesson about trying to teach other people lessons. I have Pierre.
6: Huh?
7: You have?
2: He's sound asleep in the broom closet.
7: Oh, thank goodness. Well, let's get him out before Mr. Fawcett comes. I want him to look his best.
2: Oh, I forgot to mention, too, Mr. Fawcett is coming to pick up Pierre, but not until tomorrow morning.
7: Mother.
6: Margaret, that's not very fair.
2: I just wanted to teach you two a little lesson. I think it worked out very well.
7: Well, let's get Pierre out of the broom closet.
2: Well, he's right here. He's right in his... Where'd he go?
7: Oh, no, not again.
2: But he was right here. I put him here.
6: Well, let's see. Your household budget is...
2: But Jim... He was here. I know he was here.
6: I wonder who's teaching you a little lesson, dear.

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0: Well, it's a few moments later in the white frame house on Maple Street, and still no clue to the missing Pierre. It's a rather tense moment as the Andersons face the awful truth that the precious poodle this time has dropped out of sight once and for all. Like this.
1: Well, I've looked everywhere. Not a trace of him.
2: He's not in the basement.
1: Oh, if only you and Mother had left him alone.
2: If you hadn't brought him home in the first place...
3: Father, if you had left him...
2: I know.
4: Give me the $5, Daddy. I get the reward.
2: Reward?
4: I got Pierre.
1: Oh, Kathy.
3: Bless you. Bless you.
2: All right, kitten, we give up. Where did you find him?
4: It was easy. I found him in the broom closet.
0: Again next week when we'll be back with Father Knows Best, starring Robert Young as Jim Anderson. 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
5: 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Here's an episode of Challenge of the Yukon. This episode originally aired Thursday, September 11th, 1947, 79 years ago today. Its title, Northern Pursuit.
6: The Challenge of the Yukon. It's King, swiftest and strongest lead dog of the North Country, blazing the trail for Sergeant Preston of the Northwest Mounted Police in his relentless pursuit of lawbreakers.
7: On King! On, you Huskies!
6: Gold. Gold discovered in the Yukon. A stampede to the Klondike in the greedy race for riches. Now back to the days of the gold rush, when Sergeant Preston and his wonder dog King battled through storm and snow to preserve law and order as they met the challenge of the Yukon.
8: Tim Anderson had come down from the north with a trapper to the village of Stewart's Crossing. As he started into the roadhouse, he heard a familiar voice.
9: Hey! Is that you, Tim Anderson?
10: Well, I'll be a son of a gun if it ain't Buck Cranston.
9: How are you, you old coot? Been 2 years since I saw you last. Where you been?
10: Up around the Klondike. And, Buck, I struck it rich up there. I got one of the richest claims on the river.
9: Well, I guess I should have gone with you instead of staying around here trapping. What are you doing down here if you got a rich claim up there?
10: I'm going back to the States and spend some of my money.
9: To sell out?
10: No, I got a partner. He's working it for me. I'm planning to go on to Ogilvie and catch the boat as soon as the ice breaks up and she starts running.
9: Well, pretty lucky, I'll say. Come on over to my cabin. There's no sense in you staying here at the roadhouse. We can do a little celebrate.
10: Well, thanks, Buck. I'd like that. Where do you live?
9: Just down the road a ways. Here, let me carry your pack.
10: Well, that'll help. Matter of fact, I'm packing so much gold in my money belt, it's about all I can do to carry it. I got a lift this far with a trapper friend of mine. Thought maybe I'd buy a dog team and sled here if I could.
9: Yeah, I doubt you'll get one. Dogs are mighty scarce around here.
10: Well, maybe I can get one in the next town. I figured I'd sell it again before I took the boat.
9: You better plan to stay here a couple of days with me and rest up. Then you won't mind the trek by foot, huh?
10: Well, might be a good idea. I can take my time. It'll be at least a month before the boats start running, and I can get to Ogilvie a lot sooner than that.
9: Yep, here's my cabin.
10: Quite a comfortable cabin you have here.
9: Make yourself at home. I'll rustle up some supper.
10: Ah, thanks.
9: Maybe we can go to the roadhouse afterwards and join the boys.
10: I'm kind of tired tonight, Buck. If you don't mind, I'd like to turn in early. Maybe we better wait until tomorrow to celebrate seeing each other again.
9: Sure. It's up to you.
8: The following evening, Buck and Tim sat before the stove swapping yarns.
9: And so that gold claim turned out like all the rest. And I'm trapping for a living.
10: Yeah, that's the way it goes.
9: Have another drink, Tim.
10: No, sure.
9: Yeah.
10: Thanks.
9: It's kind of late for visitors. Hello, Buck.
11: Musky, how are you? Come in.
9: I see your light. I just get back from trap line.
11: Well, I'm glad you stopped in. I want you to meet an old friend of mine, Tim Anderson. This is Musky John.
10: Hello, Musky.
11: Have a chair. Pour you a drink. How about another one for you, Tim?
10: Don't mind if I do.
11: Musky here is one of the best trappers in the territory. It's how he got his nickname. Well, how's trapping this time, Musky?
9: Oh, good. Plenty good catch.
11: Well,
9: I shoot moose on the way back.
11: Good for you. Where'd you get him?
9: Cross Lake on Ogilvy Trail.
10: Hey, that's the way I'm heading tomorrow. It's quite a long trek around the lake, the Indian Lake, isn't it?
9: Oh, a long way around, but not so far across.
10: Yeah, but it's too dangerous crossing at this time of year, isn't it?
9: No. I crossed today. Ice very thick. Save 10-15 miles like that.
10: Well, I'm glad to hear that. I was planning to follow the shore around.
11: No use of doing that if you can go straight across, especially if you're walking. Good thing Musky stopped in. It'll save you lots of time.
10: Right. I don't know much about this territory, but if that ice held up under Musky, it sure will hold me. He's bigger than I am.
9: Oh, me come across with dog team, heavy load of furs. Ice plenty solid.
11: Nobody knows more about this country than Musky. He acts as a guide to hunters and newcomers who come in from the outside.
10: Yeah, I'll take his word for it. Say, my head feels kind of funny.
11: What's wrong, Tim? You haven't gone soft, have you? You've only had 3 drinks.
10: I can't imagine what I guess I'd better lie down.
11: Well, here, let me help you. Now, come on. Yep. Get over here. On the cot. Yep.
10: Never had a feeling quite like this.
11: Oh, I guess I made your drinks too strong. Now you just lie back and rest.
10: Be sure and call me early.
11: Sure, I'll get you up at dawn. You have a good sleep and you'll be as good as new by the time you leave.
9: Him sleep already?
11: Yeah, looks like him. Tim. Tim.
9: Him sleep.
11: Yep, he's dead to the world. Come on, Musky. Help me undress him.
9: I say what you tell me say this afternoon. What I tell him, that all right.
11: Yeah, it was good work. Believed every word you said. Are you sure about the lake?
9: Sure. Last Chinook melt the ice. In some places, very thin. Him not get cross. No, him not get cross.
8: It was early the next morning when Sergeant Preston of the Northwest Mounted Police drove his dog team up to Pat Gallagher's cabin on the shore of Indian Lake. The Mountie's voice rang out in the clear morning air.
12: Hulking! Hello, you huskies! Hi, Pat, you home?
13: Well, hello there, Sergeant. Glad I am to be seeing you. You're just in time for breakfast.
12: I had some about 3 hours ago, but there's plenty room for more.
13: And King, old fella. Did you think I wasn't going to speak to you at all?
12: King's always glad to see you, Pat. He knows the people who like him.
13: Sure, and who could help but like him? He's the finest animal in the Yukon. I've got a nice fresh-caught fish he'd like. Well, come on in, Sergeant. I'll be brewing the tea.
12: Oh, just a second. I brought you a bundle of newspapers. They're here on my sled somewhere.
13: Oh, welcome, LB. That's mighty thoughtful of you.
12: Here they are.
13: You had to come around the shore of the lake, didn't you?
12: Yes, I didn't dare come straight across. It's too dangerous. Bad holes covered with thin ice.
13: The ice has been dangerous for over a week.
12: Here are your papers.
13: Sure, thank you, Sergeant. Now let's go in and have some breakfast.
12: All right. What's wrong, King?
13: Hey, he's looking out at the lake.
12: Pat, look. There's a man crossing the lake. Oh, the fool, doesn't he know he'll break through?
13: He can't hear
12: you. Hey, you, stop!
13: He can't hear you. He's too far away. His ears are covered.
12: We have to stop him before he reaches that thin ice.
13: There's a long pole beside my cabin. I'll bring it in case he breaks through.
12: Hang on, boy.
14: See that man out there? Get him, fella. After him, boy. Catch him. Hurry, Pat.
13: I'm coming. I've got the pole.
14: I got a rope. Come on, hurry.
8: The man out on the ice was walking slowly, but he was a long way from Pat and Sergeant Preston and couldn't hear their cries of warning. King, however, gained on him rapidly. The big dog sped across the ice in huge leaps toward him. He had almost reached him when suddenly a cry of alarm broke from the lips of the Mountie and was echoed by Pat.
14: There goes the ice. He's gone through.
13: Good devil, saints preserve us. He'll drown sure.
14: King will try to save him. Hurry, Pat, if we can only get there in time.
13: With all them clothes and furs, he won't have a chance. Unless King can hold him up for a minute or two.
14: Pat, we've got to get there.
8: The great dog hesitated only a second before leaping into the icy water. The man, struggling frantically to keep his head from going under, grasped the heavy fur around King's neck.
15: Help! Oh, good boy. Maybe we can make it.
14: Hang on. We're coming.
15: Help! Hurry. I can't hold up.
14: Hurry, Pat. King's holding him up. What's the nice edge there? Break the pole.
13: Here it is. Keep your feet kicking, man. Hang on to that dog.
14: At the end of this pole. There. Now let go of the dog. You better help me pull him in, Pat.
13: Wait.
14: There now. Just a little more. Watch out, Pat. The ice is breaking at the edge. Over this way. It's quicker here.
13: I can reach him, Preston. Grab my hand, mister.
14: Yeah, I've got him. There you are. Take care of him, Pat. I'll help King out.
13: Stand up, man, if you can.
14: Here, King. Over this way, fella. Now, get your collar. There you are, boy. Good old fella.
13: Oh, I'm cold. Put this parka around you, man. You're chattering like a skeleton with the palsy. Oh,
15: thanks.
14: He'll have to keep moving to warm up. Take his other arm, Pat. We'll get him back to your cabin.
13: And here you are, Tim. Drink this hot tea. It'll warm your insides. And keep that blanket wrapped tight around you. It'll take quite a while for your clothes to dry.
15: I'm still pretty cold. Thanks, partner. That helps.
13: You'll be no worse for a bath. I'll bet that's the first you've had since winter started.
15: Yep, you're just about right.
13: How's King doing, Sergeant?
12: Oh, he's all right. I've rubbed him down and got the ice off his fur.
15: I sure owe my life to that dog. Gosh, what an animal. I've never seen one so strong. My clothes would have sunk me in a minute if it hadn't been for him. He held me up. Let me hang on to him like that.
12: King has saved a lot of people from drowning.
13: That he has. He's the smartest dog I ever saw.
12: Tim, why in thunder did you ever try to cross that lake this time of year? Everybody knows how dangerous it is.
15: Well, you see, I'm not from around these parts, and I don't know much about the country here. But last night, I stayed with a friend of mine, and during the evening, a half-breed came in and said he had just came across the lake and was safe.
13: Oh? Well, can you imagine such a laying spalpeen? There ain't anyone come over this lake in almost 2 weeks.
15: Right. He said he had. Of course, I wanted to save time, so naturally I tried it.
12: Well, I should think your friend would have known better than to let you try. Who is he?
15: His name is Buck Cranson. You know him?
12: I've seen him around.
13: Yes, and so have I.
15: Well, maybe the breed just figured I needed a bath. Guess I ought to be grateful for being alive. Sergeant, what would you take for that dog? I think maybe I ought to retire him for the rest of his life as a reward.
12: You couldn't buy him for any kind of money, Tim. Anyway, being retired wouldn't be a reward for King.
13: It sure wouldn't. There's a dog that likes action.
15: Oh, gosh, I ought to do something for him for saving me like that. Say, hand me that wet money belt, Pat.

0: Slipped your knuckle drops.
1: You mean Buck deliberately...
2: How well did you know Buck?
1: Well, I knew him a couple of years ago. We were never the best of friends, exactly. But after a man's been alone as long as I had, he's glad to see anybody he's ever seen before.
2: You weren't in very good company, Tim.
0: I'll say you weren't. I didn't like to say it before, when I thought he was a good friend of yours. But Buck Cranston is no tin angel.
1: Then you think he planned to send me across that lake after robbing me?
2: That's obvious, Tim. He probably had it all arranged with the half-breed.
1: He must have told Muskie to come in and tell that story about crossing the lake.
2: Is that the half-breed's name, Muskie?
1: That's what Buck called him.
2: You know anybody with that name, Pat?
0: Nope, never heard of him.
2: Neither have I. Trouble is, Tim, you have no proof they took your gold. Anyone else in town know you had it?
1: Well, only Buck. You're right. It would just be his word against mine.
2: That's right.
0: And you can depend on it. Buck will claim you lost it to him at poker. You'll have no proof that you didn't. Anyway, you can't identify gold.
1: The only way I could identify it is by that nugget, shaped like a dog's head. The man who has that is the thief.
2: When your clothes are dry, you'd better come back to town with me. We'll go straight to Buck's cabin and make him find Muskie. Perhaps we can make one of them talk.
3: It was late that evening when Sergeant Preston and Tim drove up to Buck's cabin near town. The cabin was dark, and no smoke came out of the chimney.
4: Okay. Hello, Husky.
1: Guess Buck isn't here. No light.
2: Let's have a look at the cabin. Munking. Wait till I light a match. I think we'll find a lantern here somewhere.
1: Yeah, there's a lantern on the table.
2: All right.
1: Sergeant.
2: We'll find out in a minute. There we are. Now, what's the matter, kid?
1: Look, there's a body on the floor there in the corner.
2: Oh, that's what was bothering him. Wait, I'll turn it over.
1: Why, it's Buck.
2: Somebody stabbed him. He's dead.
1: Dead?
2: It looks as if Muskie wasn't satisfied with his share of your money. He wanted it all. Well, help me get this body up on the cot, Tim.
1: Sure.
2: There we are.
1: When do you think he was killed, Sergeant?
2: Sometime this afternoon. Can you give me a good description of Muskie?
1: Not a very good one. The light wasn't very bright in here last night when he came in. He looked like an Indian, about medium size, I'd say. I think he wore a gray fur parka. That's about all I can remember.
2: There's not much to go on. Well, let's take this lantern outside and see if we can find any tracks. It was a fresh snowfall early this afternoon. If we're lucky, we'll find Muskie's trail.
1: Let's hope he murdered Buck after the snowfall.
2: Munking. Outside, boy. Be careful, Tim. Stay behind me. We don't want to get these tracks mixed up.
1: These are the ones we made coming in.
2: Here's some leaving the cabin.
1: Which way do they head?
2: Away from town. Muskie was prepared for this murder, Tim. See? Footprints are deep. He's carrying a pack. He headed north to get as far away as possible before Buck was found.
1: You going after him right now, Sergeant?
2: I have to get supplies first, but that won't take long. Here, King. These tracks, boy.
1: Well, I thought you said you were going after him now.
2: I want King to get the scent of Muskie while the trail's still fresh. Got it, fella? Come on, Tim. We'll follow it a short way to be sure King knows I'm after him.
1: That dog knows he's on Muskie's trail, all right.
2: I want him to connect the scent with the death in the cabin. This way, King always knows the man I'm after, even if I can't recognize him.
1: And won't he forget the scent?
2: A dog remembers a scent just the way you and I remember a face.
1: Yeah, Muskie took the north trail, all right. No sign of it turning off.
2: We've gone far enough. Here, King. Come back, fella. Here, boy.
1: Well, Muskie won't know you're following him. He thinks I'm at the bottom of the lake, and I'm the only one who knows he was with Buck last night.
2: Muskie won't take any chances. He knows he committed a murder, and sooner or later, a Mountie will be trailing him. We can't lose any time.
1: I guess that dog can't understand why you're calling him back.
2: It's all right, King. We'll go after him later.
1: I sure wish I could go with you, Sergeant. I'd like to lay my hands on that half-breed.
2: No, Tim, I've trailed these half-breeds before. They're tough, and they know this country like a book. It might be weeks before I find him.
1: Yeah, but you'll find him, Sergeant. I'm betting on you.
2: You better go back and stay with Pat.
1: Maybe I can help him with his traps for my board and room. I'm sure cleaned out of money.
2: Maybe King and I can bring it back to you. Some of it, anyway. All right, King. Let's go, boy.
3: As Sergeant Preston had predicted, the pursuit of Muskie was long and difficult. It was 2 weeks later. The Mountie plodded wearily beside his sled as the exhausted dog strained to keep up.

0: king. The big lead dog seemed to be the only one left with enough reserve to carry on. As they pulled up in front of Jacques LeBlanc's trading post, the dogs laid down in their traces, too tired to move. Sergeant Preston released King from the harness.
1: Sorry I had to keep you in the traces, fella, but the dog sure needed your help. Now, come on, boy. Come in with me. Hello.
2: Ah, bonjour. You are Mountie, yes?
1: I'm Sergeant Preston.
2: I am glad to see you, Sergeant. I have heard about you, but you never came up here before.
1: It's out of my usual territory, but I'm trailing a criminal.
2: Yeah, you look so tired, Sergeant. Let me give you some hot tea.
1: Well, thanks, Jacques, but there isn't time. All I want is some information. Have you seen anything of a half-breed? Looks like an Indian, stranger around here.
2: Yeah, that description, she fits so many. I could tell you 15 like that.
1: He must have come here. I'm close on his trail. He'd be tired and hungry. I haven't given him time to rest.
2: There is man here 1 hour ago who is tired like that. He buy rifle and bullets.
1: Oh, he must be the one. I found his rifle, the last place he camped, with the barrel split open.
2: He is very tired, but like you, Sergeant, he will not stop to rest. And he has no dog team.
1: I almost caught him at Indian Crossing. He had to abandon his dog team there to get away. You know which way he went? We lost his trail after that snowstorm last night.
2: I see him leave. He go north through woods.
1: Well, thanks, Jacques. Come along, King. We'll see if you can pick up that trail again.
0: Muskie's trail through the woods was clearly written in the new fallen snow. King was back in harness, breaking the trail ahead, his amazing strength and stamina easing the burden of the rest of the dogs as they wearily dragged at their traces. The early darkness was falling when suddenly a shot rang out from a clump of spruce trees ahead.
3: Oh.
0: King stopped in his tracks as Preston staggered and fell, hitting his head against the stump of a tree as he went down.
3: Oh.
0: King, turning the team, managed to reach the body of his master. He tried to rouse him by tugging at his sleeve and licking his face. Then he laid down close to the unconscious Malty, his head on Preston's shoulder. Darkness had fallen when Preston regained consciousness.
1: Oh.
0: King was nudging him with his nose and whining anxiously.
1: King, old fellow. All right, boy. My leg. My head hurts. Oh, never mind, fella. I'll get to the sled somehow. I got to get under those blankets.
0: Painfully, Sergeant Preston dragged himself to the sled, crawled under the blankets and furs, and sank into exhausted slumber. Muskie the half-breed staggered blindly through the darkening forest, carrying only his rifle, his face gaunt, his eyes red with exhaustion. His only thought was to get away from the man who had pursued him day and night. And then the forest ended, and a great plain stretched out before him. A short distance ahead, he saw a light in a small cabin. Even though exhausted, his cunning made him circle it widely. And when he staggered to its door, his tracks in the snow seemingly came from the opposite direction.
4: Who's there?
5: Me, trapper. Open.
4: Who?
5: Me seek. Help me. Me lose way.
4: Come in.
5: You got food?
4: You lie down on cot. Me bring you soup. Big Feather, my husband, him go on hunt.
5: Me come fast and far. Got to sleep. Oh.
4: You eat this.
5: Oh. Yeah, that's good.
4: That's my baby. Him first baby. Baby boy.
5: Here. You take this boar.
4: You want more? Him sleep. Him look like bad man. Wish Big Feather come.
0: As Muskie slept heavily, The Indian squaw Tila watched his evil face from her chair beside the baby, and fear kept her awake through the night. When the first streak of dawn appeared, she fed her child and stirred up the fire. It was then that Muskie awoke.
5: Hey, how long I sleep?
4: You sleep all night.
5: All night? Me got to go. You give me breakfast.
4: Food there. You eat. You go.
5: You hear something? What's that?
4: Me look out window. Dog team comes. Man sit on sled.
5: No. Me shoot him. Me see him fall. My gun. Where my gun?
4: You won't kill him?
5: Gun. Dirty red coat.
4: Him, police?
5: This time I get him. Get back. Keep still.
4: Why you break window?
5: Me shoot through window. Now. What's the matter? What? Where bullets in gun? You take bullets from gun.
4: You bad man. Me know last night.
5: Me got bullets in. You take bullets from pocket too. Give him back or me kill you.
4: No. You no shoot police. Me throw bullets in snow last night.
5: Dirty squaw, me cut your throat. No. Maybe use knife on papoose.
4: Oh, you no hurt papoose.
5: See knife? Me hold it on the blanket. You do what me say or me kill papoose.
4: No hurt him. Me do.
5: You say me your husband. Me sick.
4: Say you my husband?
5: I put blanket around me. Hold papoose. You get police in here. Go outside. Me come, take dog team.
4: No hurt papoose.
5: You do, I no hurt him.
4: Me do.
6: Hello, anybody home?
5: Open door. Me got knife on papoose.
4: Ho!
6: Will you help me into your cabin? I've been shot.
4: You, police?
6: Yes, I'm Sergeant Preston of the Northwest Mounted. Is there anyone else in there who can help me?
4: My husband, him sick. Me help, me strong.
6: Quiet, King. Gonna have to leave you in harness, fella.
4: Me, Tila. You lean on shoulder.
6: I've been shot in the leg. Here we go.
4: Me help.
6: If I could just get hold of the door.
0: King barked frantically as he saw his master disappear into the cabin without him. Through the open door, King had caught the scent of the man they had been chasing. He somehow knew that this man was connected with his master's injury. The scent of the man was on the tracks, which came from the opposite direction, but King knew they were the same. He growled at the restraining harness that kept him from following the Mountie, and then began slashing at it with his sharp teeth. Inside the cabin, Muskie sat hunched over the baby's basket, a blanket half covering his face, as Tila put Preston on the cot.
6: Thanks, Tila. Now maybe I can dress this wound.
5: You hurt bad?
6: That's my leg. Tila, I wonder if you'll go out to my sled and get my first aid kit. It's a square box.
4: Me too.
5: Me help, Tila.
6: Well, that's not necessary if you're sick.
5: Oh, me not too sick. Hurry, Tila.
0: As the door of the cabin closed, the last strap of the harness parted between King's teeth. Muskie rushed to the sled and King got his scent. The scent of the man Preston had told him to get. As Muskie reached for the rifle on the sled, the great dog rushed him.
7: Oh, help! Go away! Get the dog away!
4: Me, get Sergeant!
7: Where is he?
6: Dog! What's wrong?
4: Him, not my husband. Him, bad man, won't kill you and won't kill Papoose.
6: It's Muskie. Help me to the door, Tila. Oh.
4: Help!
7: Out of my way! Help! Help! Take the dog away!
6: All right, Tila. I'll lean on the door. I can cover him with my gun.
4: You all right?
6: Yes, go back to your baby. All right, King, back. Get off him, fella. Get up, Muskie. And don't try to run away. Bring him in, King, and watch him.
7: Me come, but take dog away.
6: That dog's staying right behind you. Sit over in that chair in the corner. Guard him, King.
7: Oh, call dog away.
6: That dog's going to be your jailer if we got you behind bars. Is your baby all right, Tila?
4: Him all right.
6: Where is your husband, Tila?
4: Big Feather. Him come home today, maybe. Him hunt.
6: When he gets back, perhaps he'll help me get Muskie back to Dawson.
4: Him do. You sick. You want me hold gun?
6: We won't need a gun with King watching. Guard him, boy. Keep him in that chair. If he moves, get him. Now, if you'll help me to the cot, Tila, I'll fix this wound and maybe get some rest.

0: It was weeks later when Sergeant Preston again sat in Pat Gallagher's cabin on Indian Lake. Tim Anderson and Pat watched Sergeant Preston as he fastened King's collar. On the collar, a big nugget, the shape of a dog's head, gleamed in the firelight as the great dog rested his muzzle on the sergeant's knee.
1: Well, King, old boy, you're looking mighty dressed up with this. Say thank you to Tim.
2: Sure, that's a nice thing for you to be doing, Tim. Giving him such a fine present.
3: Well, he got most of my gold back, him and the sergeant. He saved my life when I broke through the ice. Little enough for all that.
2: Well, I'm certainly glad you got that half-breed muskie behind bars.
1: I have to give King most of the credit for that.
3: He ought to have a nugget for every job he does.
2: Sure, and if he did, he'd be a walking gold mine. That he would.
1: He's worth a lot more than a gold mine to me. Just the way he is. Well, there you are, boy. Your collar's all fixed. And now I guess the case is closed.

0: 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Listen again next week to another exciting adventure during the days of the Gold Rush. L. Prowl speaking. This program came to you from Detroit. Have you ever wondered what the president thinks when the long day of decisions comes to an end? What personal crises he faces in unguarded moments? 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For Mr. President, with the distinguished stage and screen notable Edward Arnold in the title role, reveals little-known stories of the men who have governed our country, dramas of infinite variety, human and intimate anecdotes of our past presidents, woven into the rich tapestry that is our American heritage. 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For gripping, warm-hearted, true drama, don't miss Mr. President over most of these same ABC stations tonight. This is ABC, the American Broadcasting Company.
1: 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You just heard an episode of Challenge of the Yukon, which originally aired Thursday, September 11th, 1947, 79 years ago today, titled Northern Pursuit. Here's an episode of Challenge of the Yukon. This episode originally aired Monday, September 11th, 1950, 76 years ago today, titled The Gold Behind the Waterfall.
2: Now, as gunshots echo across the windswept, snow-covered reaches of the wild Northwest, Quaker Puff Wheat and Quaker Puff Rice, the breakfast cereal shot from guns, present the Challenge of the Yukon. It's Yukon King, swiftest and strongest lead dog of the Northwest, blazing the trail for Sergeant Preston of the Northwest Mounted Police in his relentless pursuit of lawbreakers.
3: On King, on your husky!
2: Gold, gold discovered in the Yukon. A stampede to the Klondike in the wild race for riches. Back to the days of the Gold Rush. With Quaker Puff Wheat and Quaker Puff Rice, bringing you the adventures of Sergeant Preston and his wonder dog, Yukon King, as they meet the Challenge of the Yukon. Say, fellas and girls, do you know what King has to say to you? King says, hello, everybody. Glad to have you listening in. Yes, welcome all of you to a new series of exciting adventures with the famous Mountie Sergeant Preston and his wonder dog Yukon King. Brought to you at the same time every Monday, Wednesday, and Friday over the Mutual Broadcasting System by Quaker Puff Wheat and Quaker Puff Rice. The keen-tasting, ready-to-serve breakfast cereals shot from guns. And now, here's the contest news you've been waiting to hear. Stand by. Quaker Puff Wheat and Quaker Puff Rice, the swell-tasting cereal shot from guns, brings you the name of the first prize winner in the exciting round-trip air tour for two to Alaska and the Yukon contest. Here's Sergeant Preston himself.
4: Friends, it gives me a great deal of pleasure to announce that the name of the winner is Lenora Tins of Pineville, Arkansas. My hearty congratulations to Lenora Tins.
2: Lenora was selected as winner by the Reuben H. Donnelly Corporation. And remember, fellas and girls, there are 12,100 more winners. 1,000 second prize winners are getting $50 orders toward the purchase of pedigree dogs. 10,000 third prize winners are receiving color portraits of Sergeant Preston and Yukon King. Genuine leather belts with shoulder straps are going to 2,000 fourth prize winners. 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
5: Charlie Bream woke from a troubled sleep. A lantern was shining in his eyes. He sat up in his cot, and then, beyond the light of the lantern, he saw the faces of three men. He recognized only one of them.
6: Mac, what's the idea?
7: I want you to meet some friends of mine, Jake Larson and Curly Masson.
6: Jake Larson?
8: Take it easy, mister.
6: What's the idea of bringing these poor cats here, Mac?
7: I told you they're friends of mine.
6: What's the idea?
7: You remember the other day when you were feeling so bad and I got your supper for you?
6: Yeah.
7: I was out in the kitchen when the doc came.
6: Well?
7: The doc wrote a letter for you, Charlie, to the Northwest Mounted Police.
6: You heard it?
7: Sure. I talked it over with Jake and Curly. We decided you were making a big mistake.
6: Well, if you think I'll tell you where the Express Company gold is hid, you're crazy.
8: You're not going to tell us. You're going to show us.
6: What?
9: You heard him. You're going to show us. We're starting out tonight.
7: When the Northwest Mounted get here, you'll be gone, Charlie.
6: I can't go anywhere. I'm too weak.
7: You can lay in a sled the same as a cot.
6: You can't force me to go.
9: Oh, can't we?
6: No. Let go of my arm.
9: You're going to show us where that gold is stashed.
6: All right. Let go.
9: Well, then get up and get dressed. Make it fast.
6: All right.
9: Fast, I said. Move.
6: Yes, I am.
7: You see, Charlie, it's snowing. We want to leave town before it starts, so there won't be any tracks to follow.
5: The following morning, Sergeant Preston reached Grand Ledge and inquired the way to Charlie Breen's cabin.
10: Looking!
5: He stopped the team out in front, unhitched King, who had been working in harness, and knocked on the door. There was no answer. The sergeant tried the door, opened it, and walked inside.
4: Nobody here, King. There's a kitchen, though. Let's take a look out there. Oh. Stove's cold. Someone coming, boy?
11: What's this?
4: Dr. Norton.
11: Hello, Sergeant. I saw you stop out in front and I came right over. But where's my patient?
4: That's what I was going to ask you. No idea at all?
11: No.
4: That cot's been slept in.
11: I can only think of one explanation. Fever, delirium. He may have wakened up during the night and dressed himself and wandered out. If that's the case, I'm afraid we won't find him alive.
4: Has he been delirious?
11: Yes, but not recently. Not for the past 2 or 3 days. A fever, you understand, but still no delirium.
4: Well, let's see if we can find him.
5: No one in the town had seen Charlie, but the search took the doctor and the sergeant to Mac's cabin.
4: Who is this Mac?
11: Just a drifter. I hired him to take care of Charlie for a few days when he was at his worst.
4: Oh?
11: He lives here with a couple of other ne'er-do-wells. Jake Larson and Curly Masters.
4: No smoke coming from the stack, Doctor.
11: Let's look around in back and see if there are any dogs. Both Jake and Curly had teams.
4: No dogs here. Let's try to get inside the cabin. Locked. Maybe I can force it open. They've gone too, Doc. No supplies on the shelves, no blankets on the cots.
11: I wonder...
4: What?
11: That letter you received, Sergeant. I wrote it. Charlie dictated it. If I remember correctly, Mac was in the cabin at the time, out in the kitchen.
4: Could Mac have persuaded Charlie not to turn the gold over to the police?
11: Oh, no, that's impossible. Charlie is a sick man. The gold is weighing on his conscience. He only wants to get rid of it.
4: These friends of Mac's, Curly and Jake, what sort of men are they?
11: Curly's a bully. Jake's a tin-horn gambler. Neither of them are any good.
4: And we have to consider another possibility. They've gone after the gold, and they've forced Charlie to go with them.
11: It would be nothing but murder, Sergeant, to make Charlie leave his bed.
4: Still, it seems like the logical conclusion to me. I better get after them. Can you help me, Doc?
11: How?
4: There was nothing in the letter about where the gold was hidden. Did Charlie tell you?
11: No.
4: Oh, too bad.
11: He started to dictate the directions, but he was very weak. Became confused. He said it would be hard to find. He'd have to draw a map. I told him I'd send a letter. We'd build up his strength for a few days so he'd be in good shape to talk with you.
4: Well, the robbery took place in 40 Mile. It was somewhere near there that he hid the gold.
11: Wait a minute.
4: Remember something?
11: Crystal Creek. He mentioned Crystal Creek.
4: Good enough.
11: You know where it is?
4: North of 40 Mile and close to the border. If Mac and the others do get the gold, they'll keep on to the north.
11: Cross the border into Alaska.
4: I'll try to catch them before they get to the cache. Come on, King.
5: Jim Wilson and Harry Fields were two young men who had forsaken prospecting for trapping when winter gripped the Yukon. They had built their cabin in the forest north of 40 Mile, and as the pelts piled up, they congratulated themselves on their decision. There was only one thing that bothered them, and that was their lack of human companionship in the lonely North Woods. That was why they immediately dropped their preparations for supper in the kitchen of their cabin when they heard dogs in the distance. Their own dogs immediately set up an answering chorus.
10: Dogs?
12: Yeah. Somebody heading north along the old game trail.
10: Well, if he sees the light of our cabin, he'll stop.
12: He won't see them in this storm. Come on.
10: Well, what are you going
12: to
10: do?
12: Get a lantern, light it, get over to the trail and stop him, whoever he is.
10: Ask him to spend the night.
12: Why, sure. Company, Jim. Come on.
13: Hey, stop a minute.
5: The two young men ran out of the cabin yelling at the top of their lungs. When Mac McLean heard them and saw Harry's lantern, he stopped the team.
12: Jim, there's four of them. This'll be a real party.
10: Welcome, strangers.
14: What are you guys talking about?
12: What are you traveling for on a night like this? Come on, we'll put you up.
15: Oh, thanks, boys. We gotta keep moving.
14: Wait a minute, Jake. How's Charlie doing, Curly?
9: Looks to me like he's passed out.
12: One of your buddies sick?
14: Yeah. Maybe we better stop with you for a little while.
10: Just follow us. The cabin's in the clearing this way.
14: All right, go ahead. Gee there. Marsh. Come on, Curly.
15: I say we ought to keep going.
14: We know the goal's at Crystal Creek. But Charlie's got to be alive when we get there to point it out for us. Now get him warm and feed him near last. Now, mush! Mush, there!
5: When the cabin was reached, Harry and Jim lifted Charlie from the sled and carried him inside. Mac followed them, leaving Jake and Curly to unharness and feed the dogs.
12: Yeah, right over here.
10: This cut. Easy does it.
15: Yeah.
10: Yes. Here's some blankets.
14: Yeah, I'll cover him up.
12: What's the matter with him?
14: He's just tired out. A little food, he'll be all right.
12: Oh, then he isn't really sick.
14: No.
10: Well, we'll have plenty of food for you in just a minute. Come on, Harry, lend a hand.
12: Right.
10: Better cut off half a dozen more steaks from that caribou. What's the matter with you?
12: Jim, that man we just carried in wasn't unconscious.
10: Well, he sure was.
12: No, he wasn't. When I was bending over him, he opened his eyes. Then when that other fella came up with the blankets, he closed them tight again.
10: You mean he's playing possum?
12: Yeah. Why, I don't know. I didn't say anything because of what I saw in his eyes. That man is scared to death.
5: We'll continue our adventure in just a moment. Say, fellas and girls, I can hardly believe it, but somebody gave me a magic word. And if I whisper it three times, I'll suddenly be able to talk to dogs and understand what they say. Gee, why don't I go over right now and talk to one of Sergeant Preston's team of huskies? Here goes. Abulakazar. Abulakazar. Abulakazar. Say, you're a friendly-looking husky. Hello there.
16: Hi, Bob. What's on your mind?
5: Well, I've been wondering how you huskies like to pull a sled behind Sergeant Preston's dog, King.
16: Why, I'd pull my head off for King. He's the greatest lead dog in the Yukon.
5: Sounds as if you like your job as much as I like mine.
16: What do you do?
5: Oh, I tell fellas and girls about the swellest tasting breakfast cereal in the world. Delicious Quaker puffed rice and Quaker puffed wheat.
16: I guess humans have it pretty good at that.
5: You bet. It's a lucky boy or girl who sits down every morning to a heaping bowl full of those crisp, king-size kernels of wheat or rice shot from guns.
16: Did you say shot from guns?
5: Yep, they're exploded up to 8 times normal size, so they're bigger and better tasting. And they're shot through and through with bang-up nut-like flavor, too.
16: At times it might be worthwhile being a human instead of a husky.
5: And when it comes to nourishment, fellas and girls, Quaker puffed wheat and Quaker puffed rice furnish extra food values of restored natural grain amounts of vitamin B1, niacin, and iron. Yes, you get a nourishing breakfast dish that's always a treat when you eat Quaker puffed rice or Quaker puffed wheat. Shot from guns.

0: Now to continue. Jim and Harry cooked caribou steaks for their guests and prepared some broth for Charlie. After they had eaten, Mac announced that he and his companions would like to turn in.
1: You understand it. We got to be on our way as soon as it's light.
2: Oh, of course. Well, you and your friends can use this room. Jim and I will sleep out in the kitchen.
3: There's only one cot left, but there's plenty of blankets. The floor won't be too cold close to the stove.
1: We'll make out fire.
2: Good. See you in the morning, then.
1: Right. Good night.
2: Good night.
0: An hour passed. Suddenly, Harry woke up and sat bolt upright. The kitchen door was opening.
2: Who's that?
4: Quiet, quiet.
2: Harry, it's all right, Jim. Keep your voice down. It's the old man.
4: Yes, it's me. My name's Charlie Breen. I don't want to get you two into trouble, but I wish you'd do me a favor.
2: What's that?
4: As soon as we leave, drive into 40 Mile and find the Mountie. Tell him the Express Company gold is behind the waterfall at the head of Crystal Creek.
2: The Express Company gold?
4: The gold that was stolen from the Express Company last summer. It's behind the waterfall.
2: Well, it doesn't make any sense to me.
4: It will to the red coats. I got to get back to my car.
2: Now, wait a minute. Who are those men with you? Who are you?
4: They're crooks. So am I.
2: What do you make of that?
3: I didn't figure any of them were Sunday school teachers.
2: Yeah, the old man could be out of his head, you know.
3: He didn't sound like it to me.
2: No, to me, Jim. What are we going to do about it?
3: Do what the old man says.
2: Crooks. Heading north. On their way to Crystal Creek, all right. And Express Company gold.
3: It's a job for the police.
2: I didn't like the way that big bruiser they called Curly treated the old man. I don't like any of them but the old man. I don't think he's really one of them.
3: He said he was a crook.
2: He also wants us to go to the police. I've got an idea.
3: You better forget it.
2: I could drive into 40 Mile and come back here with the money before morning. What's more, that's what I'm going to do.
3: What if they wake up and find you gone?
2: Tell them I've gone to the post for supplies, but I'll be back in time.
3: Harry,
2: if they're crooks, it's our duty to help capture them. Hold the fort, Jim.
0: Harry slipped into his mukluks and parka and left the cabin by the back door. He woke the members of his team one by one, ordering them to be quiet. He harnessed them to his sled and started to lead them out of the clearing when suddenly a wolf howled in the distance. Instantly, every dog around the cabin was wide awake and howling too. Harry jumped on the runners of his sled and urged his team forward. He looked back at the cabin. He saw two men run out the front door. Just as he was disappearing among the trees, one of them opened fire. It felt as if someone had hit his shoulder with a sledgehammer. He clung to the jeep hole desperately. When the game trail was reached, he turned the team into the face of the storm, south toward 40 Mile.
5: Oh, hold there. Now, mush!
0: It was 2 hours later. King was working in harness. The wind was at his back, and in spite of the drifted trail, he was setting a fast pace. He barked a warning to his master when he saw the team heading toward them.
6: Hello, King. Hello, Huskies. Hello.
7: Hello. Oh. Oh, boy.
2: Hold on. Mister, I need some help. I shot. There's some crooks at our cabin. Oh.
0: The sergeant caught Harry before he hit the ground. He placed him on his sled and covered him with a blanket. Then he went to work. He cut fir boughs, built a windbreak, lit a fire. When the fire was roaring, he eased Harry out of his parka and his hunting shirt. He cleaned the bullet wound and bandaged it. As he finished, Harry opened his eyes.
2: Yes, sir. Help me. Get the police.
8: I'm Sergeant Preston, Northwest Mounted.
2: Honest?
8: You said there were crooks at your cabin.
2: Yeah. They were heading north along this trail. We stopped them and offered them shelter for the night.
0: Harry described the events of the evening, told the sergeant of Charlie's message and the shooting as he drove away from the cabin.
2: It was nothing to do but go on.
8: I've been following those men from Grand Ledge.
2: Yeah? What's it all about?
8: Charlie took part in a gold robbery last summer. He got away, but his partner was killed. He cashed the gold at Crystal Creek.
2: You knew that already?
8: Yes, he wrote us a letter. Wants to give himself and the gold up.
2: Mac and the others have different ideas.
8: They seem to.
2: I wonder what they've done to Jim.
8: How do you feel?
2: Fine. I can drive all right.
8: You won't have to do that. You can ride my sled. Your team will follow mine.
2: Sure. If they're heading home, they will.
6: Let's go, King. Find the team, boy.
0: When the sergeant and Harry arrived at the cabin, they found it dark. As soon as they were inside, Harry lit a lamp.
2: Yeah. Well, they've all gone. Jim's gone, too.
8: We know where they're heading.
2: But why should they take Jim with them?
8: Look, there's a note on the table. And they didn't take Jim with them.
7: What does it say, Sergeant?
8: Jim's in the woods. That's all.
7: In the woods? Why? What's the idea?
8: I don't know. We'll have to find out.
7: Does it mean he's dead?
8: Give me something that belongs to him so King can get the scent.
7: Well, with that scarf over there.
6: Here, King. Hey, boy. Fine.
7: This is an awful storm if they carried
8: King
7: him.
8: King will do his best. Go on, boy. Find him.
0: The sergeant and Harry plunged into the woods after King. The great dog moved swiftly at first, but only for a few minutes. There were no tracks. The wind-driven snow beat against their faces. King lost the scent time after time, and the men waited as he trotted back and forth. Finally, he stopped dead in his tracks, his nose lifted to the wind.
7: He's lost it for good, Sergeant.
8: I wonder. I think something else is bothering him.
7: Those are wolves. Close. Maybe they've got Jim.
0: King looked up into his master's face, asking for permission to head for the wolf pack. Their scent reached him only faintly, and their howls told him they had found a prey. And the prey could be a man.
8: Go on, boy. We'll follow you.
0: Jim Wilson, bound hand and foot, was lying at the base of a great pine. The gray shapes were circling closer and closer. He shouted at them, kicked at them with his bound feet. But he knew that his strength was going.
9: Get out of here! Get away!
0: The leader of the pack leaped straight at him. Jim turned his back and yelled. But the wolf never hit him. Jim looked back. The animal closest to him wasn't a wolf, it was a dog. And the dog and the leader of the pack were locked in a death struggle. A film seemed to be closing over Jim's eyes. Suddenly, there were two men close to him, beating off the pack with the butts of their guns. The wolves faded away into the darkness. Jim heard voices.
8: Good work, King. You saved his life, boy.
7: He's alive, Sergeant. He's just passed
8: him. I'll carry him back to the cabin.
7: Harry. That's all right, fella. This is Sergeant Preston with me. You're going to be all right now, Jim.
3: They took me out here, tied me up, left a note. Figured the police would have to waste a lot of time looking for me. Good thing you got here so fast.
8: It'll be a better thing when Mac and Jake and Curly are behind bars.
0: Jim was carried back to the cabin and put to bed. The sergeant hitched King in the lead position and started out for Crystal Creek. The storm continued all that night and through the next day. It was night again before the creek was reached. But in spite of the hard going, the sergeant knew that King's pace must have cut down the crook's lead considerably. There was a waterfall at the head of the creek, and as they approached it, the sergeant called on King to slacken his speed.
8: Easy, boy, easy.
0: Then he caught sight of a campfire through the darkness and the snow, and he stopped the team.
8: Okay, hold on, hold on.
0: King was released from the traces. The sergeant and he started on alone.
8: Come on.
0: At last, they could see the camp. The crook's dogs began to bark, but there was only one man close to the fire, and he was lying on the ground. The sergeant hurried forward. King growled a warning, and the other dogs quieted down. It was Charlie who was lying on the ground. He moaned softly. The sergeant knelt beside him.
4: Who?
8: Sergeant Preston.
4: Oh, good.
8: You're Charlie Breen.
4: Yes.
8: Where are the others?
4: There.
0: The old man pointed to the cliff ahead. Where the waterfall had coursed in summer, there was now a solid sheet of ice. An opening had been chopped through the ice wall.
4: Last summer, I found an opening in the cliff, back of the waterfall, just a few feet wide. It leads back to a cave. That's where I hid the gold.
8: There's only one entrance to the cave?
4: Yeah. They've gone after the gold. I wasn't going to tell them where it was. Let them kill me. Make them hunt for it. Give you time to get here. With the pain. Curly.
8: What's the matter with your arm?
4: I guess it's broken. Curly doesn't know his own strength.
8: Oh? You should get a chance to use it against someone his own size. I'll put a splint on that arm.
0: The sergeant broke off the top of the G-pole on Mac's sled and used it as a splint. When it was securely bound, he called King.
8: Come on, boy.
4: You're going in there?
8: I'm going to wait for them at the opening.
4: You said give Curly a chance to use his strength.
8: Yes.
4: Oh, forget it. Use your gun. Shoot first. There's three of them.
8: The passage leading to the cave is narrow. They'll have to come out one by one.
4: Shoot first.
8: Come on, King.
0: The sergeant stepped through the hole that had been chopped in the ice wall and into the rocky passage that led to the cave. Farther back, he could hear voices. A few minutes later, he saw a lantern swaying back and forth, advancing toward him. Curly was carrying it. His bulk filled the narrow passage completely. The sergeant waited until a second before the light from the lantern would fall on him, and then he moved fast.
10: Hold that man and hire Curly.
11: Sure, Mac. Just follow me.
6: I'll take that.
0: The sergeant jerked the lantern from Curly's hand and threw it outside the passageway. Then, with all his strength, he crashed his right to Curly's jaw, and the bruiser toppled to the ground. A minute later, the sergeant was outside the passageway and crouched beside the opening.
10: What happened? Curly!
12: Somebody hit him. Knocked him out.
10: It couldn't have been Charlie.
6: No, but that evens the score for what Curly did to him. From now on, I use my gun.
10: Who are you?
6: Northwest Mounted Police. You're under arrest. You don't have to be told. This is the only exit. Come out of there with your hands up, or I'll start shooting.
0: There was a hurried consultation between Jake and Mac, and then...
10: Don't shoot, we're coming.
6: Make it fast.
0: Mac and Jake stepped over Curly and walked out of the passage with their hands raised high. The sergeant took their guns.
8: Now go back and get Curly. You'll have to make a second trip for the gold.
10: We didn't steal that gold. You can't charge us with robbery.
8: You're charged with illegal possession of stolen goods, with assault and battery, with forcible detention.
10: Why?
8: The jury may decide it was abduction.
10: Charlie came with us willingly. He hired us to bring him here.
4: Oh, that's a lie. And I'm going to live long enough to tell the judge the truth.
8: You're going to live a long time, Charlie.
12: Well, then he'll go to jail with us.
8: I doubt it after he's turned witness for the Crown. I haven't finished with the charges against you. You shot Harry Fields, and you tried to kill his partner.
10: We only tied him up.
8: And left him to die. That's attempted murder. When the judge adds up your sentences, you'll be on your way to jail for 20 years, and this case will be closed.
0: In just a moment, Sergeant Preston will give you a preview of Wednesday's adventure, The Polar Quest. If you mothers were asked this true or false question, what would your answer be?
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8: Reporting for duty, Inspector.
15: Sergeant? This is one of the most difficult assignments I've ever given you.
8: King and I are always ready, sir.
15: Ready to go to the North Pole?
8: The North Pole?
15: You may have to. You'll join the Cut of Victoria at Herschel Island. From there, you'll travel north until you contact the steamer Polar Quest.
8: Well, that's the ship that's carrying those explorers.
15: Yes, Sergeant. And one of them, Kurt Helmuth, is a murderer. Your orders are to bring him back here.
0: An assignment to the Arctic. A dangerous voyage through pack ice and stormy seas lies ahead for Sergeant Preston and King. While far to the north, aboard the Polar Quest, a madman driven by ambition lays his plans for wholesale murder. Don't miss this next thrilling adventure, Wednesday. These radio dramas, a feature of the Challenge of the Yukon Incorporated, are created by George W. Trendle, produced by Trendle Campbell Enterprises, directed by Fred Flowerday, and supervised by Charles D. Livingston. The part of Sergeant Preston is played by Paul Sutton. They are brought to you every Monday, Wednesday, and Friday at this same time by Quaker Puffed Wheat and Quaker Puffed Rice. The breakfast cereal shot from guns. Yeah.
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0: It's 7 o'clock on New Year's Eve in New York, the most exciting night of the year in the world's most exciting town. The offices in the RCA building are still brightly lit. The restaurants and bars are crowded. There are parties everywhere, although some of them show signs of breaking up. Everybody's having a wonderful time. Everybody except Mary Adams. Mary is 30, and she never seems to have a really good time. And she's just a little bit shy. Too shy for her own good.
1: Come on, Sylvia. Let's go. It's 7 o'clock.
2: Okay, Mary, but it's a wonderful party.
1: Well, are you coming or not?
2: Look at those guys. Aren't they a scream?
1: Yes. Yes, sure.
3: The scream? They're drunk. All drunk. It's disgusting. I'm glad I'm not like them. Getting drunk just because one rotten year is ending and another beginning.
2: Well,
1: what?
2: For Pete's sake, Mary, you've been asking me to leave for an hour. Now you're standing there gawking. Do you want me to walk to the subway with you or not?
1: I don't... Well, yes. Yes, sure. Oh, I don't want to walk to the subway with her. All she'll do is tell me about the date she's having tonight. How handsome he is. How he dances so well, and I'm not interested. Actually, they go to a dive to have dinner. Then they go dancing with hundreds of people coughing smoke in their faces. And then they come home dead drunk and say they had a wonderful time.
2: Well, what are we waiting for? You look a little funny, Mary. Is anything wrong?
1: No. Nothing's the matter.
2: For a minute, I thought you were sick or something.
1: I'm fine. Shall we go?
2: Sure.

0: Why am I walking with her? Why didn't I tell her I had some last-minute shopping to do? Now she's gonna boast. Boast and boast like all of them.
1: Isn't this crazy, Sylvia? Raining in New York City on New Year's Eve?
2: Yeah, it is. But I'm still gonna have fun.
1: Are you going with me?
3: No, I'm not. I'm going to spend a quiet evening at home.
1: Oh.
3: Oh, what?
1: Nothing.
2: I was just thinking.
0: But I know what she was thinking. She was thinking about me not going anyplace tonight. She's probably glad, too. I know that type. Oh, why should I bother? After all, I must stay home tonight. It isn't right to keep an invalid mother home alone, especially on New Year's Eve when there are drunks all over. Mother would be very unhappy and frightened if I didn't stay home with her.
1: Here's the subway.
3: Coming down?
1: As a matter of fact, no. I just remember I have to get something down the street.
3: Oh, well, I'll wait for you.
1: Oh, no, you don't have to. It'll take some time. You better go on ahead of me. I'll see you later in the week.
3: Okay, Barry. Good night.
4: Happy New Year.
1: Happy New Year.
0: There, I'm rid of her. Thank heaven. Now I'll wait here for a few minutes till I'm sure her train is gone. Then I'll go down. Why didn't I go with her on that train? I was afraid, that's why, and jealous. Afraid she'd talk about her day and jealous because I've never had one. Oh, I must get this silly talk out of my head. I know very well the only reason I haven't had a date is because I haven't had time for any. But with Mother ill for as long as I can remember and my job and all, let the others waste their time on dates. I'll take care of my mother. Oh. Well, I suppose your train has left. I can go down now.
5: Excuse me, miss.
1: Oh, you startled me.
0: Oh, what does a strange man want with me? He looks odd. I must get away from him. I must. I'll run down the subway steps. There are people there. He can't try anything if there are people around.
1: What do you want?
5: I'm a stranger here, miss, and I was wondering if you could direct me to Fifth Avenue.
1: 3 blocks west.
5: Is that all?
1: That's all.
5: Well, thank you.
1: You're welcome.
0: Well, I've told him what he wanted to know. Why doesn't he leave? Why is he just standing there? If he thinks he's going to make time with me.
1: Is there something else?
5: Well, miss.
1: Yes?
5: I'm a stranger here.
0: Oh, he already told me that. Why is he stalling? Why? I know. He thinks I'm a cheap pickup. That's what he thinks. Well, he's greatly mistaken. And let him make just one sassy remark, and I'll scream for a cop. I know these types prowling around for helpless women. He's probably drunk.
1: You say you're a stranger here?
5: Yes. I realize this may sound sort of queer, but since I know absolutely nobody in New York, I was thinking... Well, that is... Well, I hope you don't think I'm trying to be fresh, but... Well, it's this way. Are you busy tonight?
1: Busy tonight? Why,
0: I've got my umbrella handy. I'll call a cop. I'll scream. I'll yell. I'll hit him. Imagine saying that to me. To me. Mother will be furious when she hears this. She always tells me not to wear red. People think the wrong things. Like this prowling bum.
1: Am I busy tonight?
5: Yes.
1: Well, I'm...
0: Well, I am busy. I am busy. I have to stay home with my mother. Well, I've got to tell him I just can't stand here gaping. I can't say I'm not busy. He'll want me to go with him. I don't want to go with him. Do I? Maybe I do. But he may murder me for all I know. I wonder if he would... No. He looks nice. He looks harmless. I've got to say something, for heaven's sakes. But what will I say? I'll say I have to go home to my sick mother. But I don't want to. I don't. I want to go with this man. I have all things to think. I'm behaving like a... I just can't go with him. Mother's home, ill.
1: As a matter of fact, I'm not busy tonight.
5: Oh, wonderful. Do you think you'd mind having a bite with me and then maybe go dancing?
1: But I don't know
5: you. Oh, I can fix that. My name's Harry. Harry Wilson. I come from Cleveland, Ohio. Work in an office there. I'm 33 years old, live with my parents when I'm home, and I'm not married. Now tell me, what's your name?
1: Mary. Mary Adams.
0: Oh, I shouldn't have told him. Now he won't leave me alone. I don't care. He's a nice, friendly man. He's lonely. He's just looking for a companion. I'll go with him. I've nothing to lose. Of course I'll go with him. I deserve a good time. I'll leave Mother alone for once. For 15 years I've spent New Year's Eve at home with Mother. But Mother needs me. She's sick. So what? She's sick. She's made me sick 15 years, nagging, yelling, preaching. It's because of her that I'm an old maid. Oh, I've got to get these thoughts out of my head. Mother is the loveliest lady in the world. I love her deeply. She always sacrificed so much for me, and I think of leaving her alone on New Year's Eve. I can't go with the gentleman. I can't.
1: Mary Adams. Just plain Mary.
5: Mary? That's a wonderful name. Well, now that we know each other, is it okay?
1: Well,
0: I can't go. A well-brought-up lady doesn't allow herself to be picked up at night by strangers, even by nice, harmless-looking strangers.
1: Well, yes, I will go with you.
5: Well.
0: Now I've done it. I've consented. Now I have to go with him. So what? So I'll go with him, and I'll have a wonderful time. I'll enjoy myself on New Year's Eve for a change. I'll have a good time for once in my boring life. But I better call Mother. She'll worry otherwise. I'll stop at a drugstore and call her. Oh, maybe I better not. She'll yell at me and rant. She'll tell me all sorts of things. Well, she'll tell me I'll be the death of her yet. I won't call her. Oh, but I must. She'll think I was run over. She has enough worries. I don't want to add to them, but if I do phone, she'll insist I come home. I won't call her. I don't care what worry she has. She certainly gives me enough.
1: Harry, I have a funny feeling this is going to be a wonderful night.

0: I like that music. Do you?
1: Very much.
0: You know, it reminds me of years ago, way before the war. I was in college then. We used to have music like that at all our dances.
1: What were you studying at college?
0: Medicine.
1: Then you're a doctor.
0: Oh, no, I'm not. You see, things sort of interrupted my plans.
1: What things?
0: Well, war came along, and when that was over, I didn't feel like spending 6 or 7 years more in school.
1: And what do you do in Cleveland?
0: I work in the office of a department store. Not very exciting, but I manage to live. And every so often, I get a few days off, and I travel around. That's how I happen to come to New York.
1: Oh, I see. Oh, he is a nice fellow. I'm awfully glad I came. Mother would like him, too. Why don't I invite him to the house for dinner some night? No, I better not. After all, the only reason he took me out was because he had no one else. I'm sure he wouldn't want to see me after this. Why should he? I'm no raving beauty. He's only seen me at night under lights. I look different in daylight.
0: What were you thinking of, Mary?
1: Thinking? Uh-huh. Why, it wasn't anything. I was just wondering if you were engaged.
2: No. Now, why did I have to say that? What difference does it make?

0: found he wasn't exactly my type.
1: I lied. I lied like Sylvia and the rest of them just to make an impression on a silly man. Mother would be furious if she knew.
2: Mother's always furious. Well, so I did lie. I didn't hurt anybody, at least.
0: He wasn't my type at all.
3: Well, at any rate, you don't have to worry. I bet 100 fellows bother you a week.
0: Well, not exactly. You see, I have an invalid mother. She takes up most of my spare time. I don't usually have time for such things as dates.
3: Oh, that's too bad.
4: Ladies and gentlemen, in 5 minutes, the new year will be ushered in. And we're going to play Auld Lang Syne. Now, until then, we'd like all of you to come out on the dance floor so we can all celebrate the wonderful new year together.
3: Shall we dance, Mary?
0: I don't dance well, Harry.
3: Neither do I. But at least it'll be better than being the only ones at a table.
0: Okay, but I warn you.
3: It's almost midnight.
0: Yes.
3: And I always feel kind of sad on New Year's. It brings back so many memories.
0: For me, too.
1: For me, too. Memories of sitting next to a radio, hearing the crowds in Times Square yelling their heads off while Mother told me not to listen to such drivel. Memories.
0: What memories does it bring back for you, Harry?
3: Oh, all sorts. Mainly about Leela.
0: Who's Leela?
3: The girl I was engaged to. She was a sweet kid.
0: But you said things didn't pan out.
3: No, they didn't. Oh, you know, she wanted to run around when I wanted to stay home. She wanted me to go into business. I didn't. I wanted to live one place, she another. But I remember her.
0: Well, if you were engaged to her, why not?
1: Oh, remember her. Sure, he remembers her. He's probably married to her. Probably has 4 kids or something. Just bringing me along. Wanted a date for New Year's that makes up some silly lies about us being a stranger in New York, not knowing anybody. I bet he lives in New York. He thinks I'm a pickup. That's what he thinks. I was crazy to go with him. I'm so ashamed of what Mother will think. Well, it's still not too late. I'll go home. I'll make some excuse. I'll say, it's all been very nice, but I really have to get home.

0: Mary, would you mind?
1: Would I mind? He wants to kiss me. I mustn't let him. It's not right. Think of Mother. She wouldn't like it. No. I mustn't kiss him. I mustn't. I wouldn't mind, Harry.
0: You're an awfully lovely girl, Mary. Mary, what's happened? Why are you crying?
1: Oh, I always get sentimental on New Year's Eve. It's really nothing. Nothing wrong. Happy New Year, Harry. I do wish the band would stop playing that song.
0: Don't you like it?
1: Usually, yes. But right now, I want something light and gay. Something bouncing.
0: Fit your mood.
1: Yes.
0: You know, it's absolutely amazing.
1: What is?
0: You. Oh. An hour ago, you were nervous and jumpy. Every few seconds, you seem a million miles away.
1: And now?
0: Now, you're somehow changed. I don't know. You're suddenly bubbling. Why, even your eyes. They're glittering.
1: It's this fancy lighting they have here.
0: It's not the lighting.
1: Thank you, Harry. Thank you.
2: Oh, that's the first real compliment I've ever had. Oh, he is nice. And what if he is married or engaged? He's mine for now and nothing else matters. What about later? I'll never see him again and that will make me feel even worse. No, I won't think about it. I'm having fun, really I am. I'll worry about later.
0: Hey, Mary. Hmm? You're a million miles away again.
1: No, I'm not, Harry. No, I'm not. I'm right here, next to you.

0: raining.
1: So what?
0: I hate things out of season. It should be snowing now.
1: And what would you be doing if it were snowing?
0: Walking.
1: Well, isn't that what we're doing now?
0: It's different walking in the snow. I love to hear the crunching sound of my boots plowing in. I love that cold wind that makes my nose so red.

0: My mother thinks I'm weird when I tell her these things. She always tells me I'll get pneumonia.
1: My mother is the same. Can't see the poetry in walking in the rain.
0: What do you like about walking in the rain?
1: Me? Oh, I like to sing in the rain.
0: Sing?
1: Sure. Haven't you ever sung in the rain?
0: No.
1: Oh, then you've missed a wonderful experience. There's nothing like it. Though April showers may come your way.
0: Oh, Harry.
1: They bring the flowers that bloom in May.
0: Don't put your tie,
1: so
0: Harry.
1: So what? It's New Year's Eve. That's the night when people let loose.
0: Oh, no.
1: That's the night when people are supposed to do what they want, and I want to sing.
0: Oh, no, Harry, don't.
1: So when it's raining, have no regrets.
0: Oh, no.
1: Come on, Mary.
0: No.
1: Because it isn't raining rain, you know. It's raining violets. Come on, Mary,
0: oh,
1: sing.
0: Harry.
1: And when you see clouds upon a hill, you soon will see, sing, Mary, clouds of daffodil. That's the way. So keep on looking for a bluebird and listening for his song whenever April showers. You see what fun it is?
0: Yes, Harry. Harry.
1: Huh? What's up?
0: Let's cross the street quickly.
1: Why? See, what's happened?
0: There's someone down the street I don't want to see. Please, I have my reasons.
1: Okay, Mary, who is it?
0: That blonde girl. She's working in the office with me. Don't look now, Harry.
1: I think it's too late. She spotted us.
0: Oh, no.
1: She's coming here?
0: Then let's cross.
1: Oh, but she sees you. It'll look as if you're purposely trying to avoid her.
2: Hello, Sylvia.
3: Oh, so this is why you had to get down the street. No wonder you didn't want me to wait for you. Well, aren't you going to introduce me?
0: Of course. Harry, this is Sylvia Miller.
1: How do you do?
0: Sylvia, Mr. Harry Wilson.
3: Pleased to meet you, Mr. Wilson.
1: Thank you.
3: This lug of mine's named Brian or something. He'll say hello if he isn't too... Say hello, lover boy.
4: Hello.
2: Jim! Oh, can you imagine?
0: Oh, Sylvia, please don't.
3: They marry you, slay me. All your big talk about spending a quiet evening at home, and then you go flying about just like all the rest
0: of
3: us.
0: Oh, Sylvia.
3: You know, Mr. Wilson, your girl Mary's always putting on airs at the office. She's got some queer idea about being better than everybody else, even though she's only been with us 2 weeks. I figure that out. But I guess she ain't after all. Hey, Mary.
0: Whoa.
3: What's the matter? Did I say something wrong as usual, or am I just a little bit boiled?
4: All right, Sylvie, stop gabbing. I want to get going.
3: Can you see my lover boy? We've been painting the town red all night, and he still thinks it needs an overcoat.
4: Yeah.
3: Okay. We gotta go now, Mary.
4: Yeah, we gotta go.
3: So long, Mr. Wilson.
4: I gotta go.
3: Please, too. That's you.
4: Gotta go.
3: Bye,
4: gotta
3: Mary. Go. See you in the gotta office. Go. I will pop nuts about tonight. Say goodbye, lover boy.
4: Bye.
1: Goodbye.
0: Goodbye. I'm sorry, Harry. Terribly sorry.
1: For what? Your friend?
0: She's not my friend. You think I'd have a friend like her?
1: Well, don't get worked up, Mary. She was only drunk. She didn't even know what she was saying. She probably won't even remember having met you.
0: No, I suppose she won't.
5: Yes, she will. She'll have a fine time in the office telling people that Mary Adams was running around on New Year's Eve with a man who picked her up, and she'll be telling the truth, too. Everybody will laugh when she tells them. And it'll get back to Mother. And I won't be able to deny it either, because it's all true. But it's still not too late. I still can break away from him. I'll tell him I have to go home. I'll tell him. It's still not too late.
0: Harry, it's getting late, Harry. I have to be getting home.
1: Oh, it's not that late.
0: But it is. My mother asked... Well, she wants me home early.
1: Well, okay, Mary.
0: I'm going home alone.
1: Alone? No, no, you aren't. You think I'm the type that let my date go home alone on New Year's Eve with drunkards roaming all over?
0: But I must go home alone, Harry.
1: Why?
0: I must, that's why. Look, Harry, I have to tell you something. I lied to you earlier this evening when I said I wasn't engaged. I am. But you see, my fellow and I had an argument. Oh, it wasn't really anything, just a silly quarrel. Well, I just wanted to spite him. And that's why I let you pick me. That's why I went out with you tonight. But I realize it was a terrible thing to do. I'm just leading you along on a string, and you're too nice for that. And that's why it's best to say goodbye now, to forget about tonight.
1: I see.
0: Don't think too lowly of me, Harry. After all, tonight was...
1: Just for laughs.
0: Oh, no.
1: Then what was it?
0: Well, I...
1: It was for laughs.
6: You make up with your boyfriend, you can tell him what a hilarious time you had on New Year's Eve with a jerk from Ohio.
0: Please don't say such things,
6: Harry. Well, it's true. That's what Leela did. That's what most girls do. I thought you were different.
0: Oh, Harry,
6: I thought you were sweet and kind. I thought you were the kind who'd understand a fellow like me. I thought I'd like to see you again. I wanted to see you again. No, I see it was just wasting my time. Your friend was right. You're no different from the others.
0: Harry!
6: So long, Mary. Happy New Year!
0: Harry, wait. Wait, please. Harry, come back. Come back, Harry!

Can't this subway go faster? I want to go home. That couple over there. Necking. Necking in public. Haven't they any self-respect? Oh, why should I bother? I don't behave like them. I behaved very sensibly this evening. I did what was right. I did. Oh, why do I have to lie to myself? The reason I didn't let him take me home was because I'm stupid. He liked me. But I threw him over simply because I was afraid of what Sylvia would think and what Mother would say. It's my fear. My idiotic, ridiculous fear that made me give him up. I have only myself to blame. Only myself.

0: Well, I'm almost home. Just down the block, then up the steps. Oh, thank heavens. What will I tell Mother? True? No. No, I mustn't. She'll yell and rant. She'll laugh, maybe. She won't even believe me. I know what. I'll tell her Sylvia's date suddenly got sick and Syl and I went to the movies. I tried to get her on the phone all evening, but the lines were tied up because of the holiday. Oh, maybe she's sleeping. Maybe she won't even hear me come in. Well, here I am. There's a light on in the Browns. I wonder why. Home.
1: Oh. Hello, Mary. Oh, Mrs. Brown. Up a bit late tonight?
2: Oh, you know, the new year and all. We even had a little shindig a while ago. Just broke up.
1: That's nice.
2: I rang your bell to see if you were home, but I guess you weren't.
1: No, I had an appointment. Well, I better run now. Mother's expecting me.
2: Mother? Now, Mary, please. You know perfectly well...
1: Stop it.
2: Mary, you've just got to get it through your head. I mean, you've got to realize...
1: Stop it. Stop it.
2: But, Mary, your mother's dead. She's been dead for over 2 years. Just got to realize it.
0: She isn't dead. You're lying. You've always lied to me. She isn't dead. She isn't. She isn't. She isn't. Mother's not dead.
1: Mother. Mother. Liar!

New Year's Eve is a climax of many things. Something ends, and something begins on New Year's Eve. And sometimes, something both begins and ends.

That was Mother, Attraction 12 on Radio City Playhouse, written by Stanley Robert Mednick. The production was directed by Harry W. Junkin. Members of the cast included Sylvia Davis, Abby Lewis, Ann Petoniak, Ross Martin, and Eugene Francis. The music was composed and conducted by Dr. Roy Shield. 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

0: 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Here's Academy Award Theater. This episode originally aired Wednesday, September 11th, 1946, 80 years ago today, titled Shadow of a Doubt.
1: The House of Squibb presents Academy Award.

Every week, Squibb brings you Hollywood's finest. The great picture plays, the great actors and actresses. Techniques and skills chosen from the honor roll of those who have won or been nominated for the famous Golden Oscar of the Academy of Motion Picture Arts and Sciences.

And now, E.R. Squibb and Sons, manufacturing chemist to the medical profession since 1858, bring you the distinguished actor Joseph Cotton, starring in Shadow of a Doubt with June Vincent. Mr. Cotton will play the famous role he created on the screen for Shadow of a Doubt, the picture which, as Best Original Story of the Year, was nominated for the 1943 Academy Award.

0: This is the story of a weary traveler who had journeyed far, peered into the dark corners of life, and with the breath of phantoms on his neck, shook off pursuit for a few days and sought refuge in the only light-filled bit of the world he had saved to hide in, the placid home of his next of kin. Here, at least, he can relax, for here he is of the nobility, salt of the earth, the proverbial wealthy and mysterious Uncle Charlie.
1: It wasn't the biggest yacht in the world, but it had a nice little fireplace in the library, and the bar was paneled in bleached mahogany. You pressed a button and... What am I talking about? All that's over. Let's talk about you, my beautiful niece and namesake, Charlie. That's the prettiest dress I ever saw.
2: Well, we like it too.
3: I think so too, Uncle Charlie.
4: Charles, don't you remember?
1: Remember what?
3: Well, Uncle Charlie, you sent it to me.
1: I did?
3: Don't you remember? Of course, I've grown. I had to sort of fix it.
1: Oh, say, I've been forgetting something all this time. Here. I've been saving these under my chair. For you, Joe, a little present.
5: Oh, you didn't have to think of me, Charles. Oh. Presents are all right for the children. Ooh, look at this beautiful wristwatch. Say, fellas at the bank will think I'm quite a sport, huh?
4: Oh, Charles. Charles, how beautiful.
1: Silver foxes for you, Emmy.
4: Oh, I've wanted one all my life. Oh, Charles, you are the kindest brother in the world.
1: Oh, nonsense, Emmy. I can afford it. I get more pleasure out of giving than receiving. Now, these, Emmy. These miniatures of our mother and father.
4: Charles, did you have these all along?
1: All along.
4: Oh.
1: All these years I've been away, safe in a deposit box, stored away safe, no matter where I was.
3: Grandpa and Grandma?
4: Yes.
5: 1888, 58 years ago.
3: My, she was pretty and he is sweet.
1: Everyone was pretty and sweet then, Charlie. The whole world, a wonderful world. Not like the world today. It was great to be young then.
3: But we're happy now, Uncle Charlie. Look at us. For once, we're all happy at the same time.
1: And now, for your little present, Charlie.
3: No, I don't want anything. Right now, I have enough. Before you came, I didn't think I had anything, but now I don't want another thing.
4: No, what could be the matter with her?
5: Oh, she's all right, just excited.
1: I'll go into the kitchen with her. She'll like this when she sees
6: it. Yes, I'll say.
3: Why did you follow me? I meant it. Please don't give me anything, Uncle Charlie.
1: Nothing?
3: I can't explain. You came here and Mother's happy, and I'm glad she named me after you and that she thinks we're both alike. I think we are, too. I know it. It would spoil things if you gave me anything.
1: You're a strange girl, Charlie. Why would it spoil things?
3: Because we're not just an uncle and a niece. There's something else. I know you. I know that you don't tell people a lot of things. I don't either. I have a feeling that inside you somewhere there's something nobody knows.
1: Something nobody knows?
3: Something secret and wonderful and... Well, I'll find out.
1: Well, it's not good to find out too much, Charlie.
3: But we're kind of like twins, don't you see? We have to know.
1: Give me your hand. No, the other finger. Now.
3: Thank you.
1: But you haven't even looked at the ring.
3: I don't have to look at it. No matter what you gave me, it'd be the same.
1: Here, now let me show it to you. It's a good emerald. A really good one. And good emeralds are the most beautiful things in the world.
3: Well, you've had something engraved on it.
1: I haven't, but I will if you'd like me to.
3: But you have, Uncle Charlie, you have it. It's very faint. It's way down under the stone. T.S. from B.M. Well, that must be someone's initials.
1: The jeweler rooked me.
3: Oh, it doesn't matter, really, it doesn't.
1: He rooked me this second hand. He rooked me. The whole world is crooked. The whole rotten
3: world. But I like
1: world.
3: It this way. Someone else was probably happy with the ring.
1: Oh, rotten.
3: It's not rotten. Not where you and I are. And Mother and the rest of us.
1: Here. Give it back to me. I'll have that taken off.
3: No, it's perfect the way it is. Now, you bring the coffee and we'll surprise them with perfect service.

0: Well, Charles, you just sit here and relax.
1: Oh, thank you, Emmy. It's wonderful to be comfortable again.
0: There's the evening paper.
1: Yeah.
0: Make yourself comfy. Joe's gone to bed.
1: Didn't he read it?
0: No, he was too tired from all the excitement of you and the presents and everything.
1: Hard.
0: None of us have even had a chance to even peek at the news. Naughty, I'm tuckered up, too.
1: You go on to bed, Emmy. I just want to sit here and smoke and read and soak up the feeling of home.
0: Oh, it's wonderful seeing you here, relaxed, home with your own. Well, good night, Charles.
1: Good night, Emmy.
2: Uncle Charlie.
1: Oh, hello.
2: What's the matter?
1: Nothing. I just saw something in the paper that interested me, so I tore it out.
2: Oh. Well, I brought you a pitcher of cold water. Mom said you wanted it.
1: Oh, thank you, Charlie. You're very thoughtful. Sweet dreams.
2: Uncle Charlie. Oh. I know something. I know a secret that you don't think I know.
1: What secret?
2: I know that there was something in that evening paper about you.
1: About me? In the evening paper?
2: About you. Please show it to me. I won't tell a soul.
1: Oh, Charlie, you have me. But it wasn't about me. It was about some people I used to know.
2: Well, let me see. There, now I've got the clipping and I'll prove it.
1: Oh, yeah, oh. Give me that. It's none of your business.
2: Uncle Charlie, you're hurting me. Your hand.
1: Oh, Charlie. I didn't mean to. I must have grabbed you hotter than I thought. I was just fooling about it. It was just some gossip, not too pretty, about someone I met up with once. Nothing for you to read. You forget it.
2: I am sorry, Uncle Charlie. I was only trying to tease you.
1: I know. I know.
2: Good night, Uncle Charlie.
1: Good night. Good night. And pleasant dreams.

0: Good morning, Emmy. I can't face the world without some hot coffee.
1: Well, I don't mind coddling you your first morning. While you've been sleeping, the whole town's talking about you.
2: About me?
1: About you. The telephone's never stopped. Everybody wants to meet my Faber's brother.
2: Where's young Charlie?
1: Oh, she's buzzing around the house as though she'd lost her mind. You see, you're not the only celebrity in town. The whole Newton family's going to be in the limelight.
2: What are you all up to?
1: Well, a young man came here this morning. Said his name was Graham. He wants to interview everybody in the house.
2: Interview everybody?
1: Yes, it's a kind of poll. It's called the National Public Survey.
2: How did he happen to pick this family?
1: He wanted a typical American family.
2: When do I happen to come here?
1: That's what I asked him.
2: What'd he say?
1: Oh, he said they looked around all over and finally decided on us.
2: Well, if he's going to ask a lot of questions, he can leave me out of it.
1: Why, you have more to tell than any of us. He's going to take our pictures, too.
2: Pictures?
1: Yes. You see, there were really two young men. One takes the pictures.
2: Oh, there were two of them.
1: Yes. Very, very nice young men. One of them is really very handsome. Well, Charles, it certainly looks like the Newtons are going to be real famous.
2: Emmy, where's young Charlie?
1: Oh, she went off someplace, Charles. I think she's having a sandwich down the corner with one of the young men who was here today taking pictures. Mercy, they were particular. I bet I had to break 2 dozen eggs in mixing that cake so they could get just the right picture.
2: Why did she go with that young man?
1: Well, to tell the truth, Charles, I think she's peeved at you.
2: Oh, really? Why?
1: Well, she said that when they were taking pictures of the upstairs today, one of them happened to take your picture as you came up the stairs, and you made him give you the film.
2: So I did. Invasion of privacy, my dear. I won't tolerate such goings on. How do we know what those young men would do with those pictures?
1: Mercy me, Charles. I don't know. But you're so much smarter than we are. If you say they can't take pictures, well, they just can't, that's all.
2: I don't like young Charlie talking to those men. There's something about them I don't quite like. I'll have to have a talk with her when she gets back. Tell her I want to see her, Emmy. I want to see her the minute she comes in.
3: I know now, Jack Graham, what you really are. You're a detective. There's something the matter and you're a detective.
2: Charlie, listen.
3: I don't want to listen. You pretended to be making a survey. You fooled us all.
4: You've got to listen. You've got to trust me.
3: Why should I when you lied to me?
4: I had to. You've just got to believe. We came here to find a man. I hadn't counted on your mother and your family.
3: Find a man? What man?
4: There's a man loose in this country. We're after him. We don't know much about him. We don't even know what he looks like. Charlie, think. How much do you know about your uncle?
3: Well, he's my uncle. He's my mother's brother. What has he done?
4: I can't tell you what he's done. We're after one man. Your uncle may be that man. We followed him. We think he is. But in the East, there's another man who's being hunted, too. Hunted through Massachusetts and into Maine. He may be the man.
3: Uncle Charles hasn't done anything. He knows it would kill my mother if he'd done anything. Oh, why don't you arrest that man in Maine? Why don't you go away and leave us alone?
4: Oh, Charlie, when we were eating tonight, talking about your folks and mine, what we'd done and how we felt, we were like two ordinary people, weren't we? You liked me, I know you did. And I liked you.
3: That doesn't matter now.
4: It does matter. But if it is your uncle, Charlie, I'm going to catch up with him. And you've got to keep your mouth shut. Because you're an honest girl and you know you'll help me.
3: I wouldn't help you, I...
4: Please, please, Charlie. If your Uncle Charlie's the man we want, we'll get him out of town quietly. We won't arrest him here. You see, I like you, Charlie.
3: All right, I won't say anything, but I'm going to prove you're wrong. I'm going to prove it right now.
4: Charlie!

0: Say now, Charlie Newton. Hold on there, young lady. Wait for the light.
1: I'm sorry, officer. I'm trying to get to the library before 9 o'clock.
0: All right, now. Mind your step and go ahead.

0: really, Charlie, you know as well as I do that this library closes at 9.
1: I'm terribly sorry, Miss Cochran, but there's something in a newspaper I've got to see.
0: Well, since you're in, you're in. You have just 2 minutes.
1: Oh, please make it be here. Make it be as Uncle Charlie says about somebody else. Oh. Boston, February 8th. Search for the Merry Widow murderer continues. No photograph of the suspected man has ever been obtained. His victims have uniformly been widows of large means, living in resort hotels, and this fact has led to his being called the Merry Widow murderer. His last victim was Mrs. Byron Mansfield, the former Thelma Scott. The ring. T.S. from B.M.
0: Time to go, Charlie. Now, please, I'm tired after a hard day on my feet.
1: All right. All right, then. Thank you. No. No. Not my Uncle Charlie. Not...
2: I've been waiting for you, Charlie. Waiting and waiting and waiting. Come, child.
1: No. No.
2: Come and take me by the hand. Soft and dark. And the moon is set. And honest people turn down their lamps and make ready for the night.

A note of mystery is fine in a drama, but when it comes to choosing a dentifrice, well, then you want to know what to expect. That's why so many people choose Squibb dental cream. 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In just a moment, you will hear part two of Shadow of a Doubt. But first, we wish to thank Universal International Pictures for making this story available. They are also the producers of Ernest Hemingway's The Killers.

0: So you think you found me out, you and your young friend Graham?
1: I don't know. I'm not going to tell him what I know. He may find out, but I won't tell him.
0: He won't find out.
1: I'm only asking you one thing. Just go away and leave us alone.
0: No. Charlie, will you help me?
1: Help you?
0: Charlie, the same blood flows through our veins. A week ago, I was at the end of my rope. I'm so tired, Charlie. There's an end to the amount of running a man can do. And this is my last chance. Give it to me. There's another man in the East. They suspect him, too, if they catch him. Give me this one last chance, Charlie.
1: Take your chance and go.
0: No, I'll go. I'll go, Charlie. If you'll just give me a couple of days, help me, Charlie. I'm your uncle. Think of your mother. It would kill your mother.
1: Yes, it would kill my mother. It would kill you, too, wouldn't it, Uncle Charlie? Now go on, get away from here. You can have your few days.
0: Do you realize what it means if they get me? The electric chair. I count on you. Don't forget you said it yourself. We are not any ordinary uncle and niece. No matter what I've done, we are twins. Go in now. And sleep. Sleep and pleasant dreams, beautiful Charlie.
2: Charlie, let's go in the garage. I've got to talk to you.
1: Yes, Jack.
2: I don't know how it happened, but it did. They tracked down the other man. In trying to run away at the airport in Boston, he backed into the propeller of a plane that was warming up. Well, the heat's off your uncle.
1: Uncle Charlie's innocent?
2: Aren't you happy? Well, they've called us off the job. We're leaving.
1: I knew you'd have to go away, but I hadn't thought about it. I'll be alone again.
2: I'll be back, Charlie. Soon as I can make it. You're not frightened now, are you, Charlie?
1: No.
2: I love you.
1: Do you, Jack?
2: That's why I'm coming back.
1: I'll be here. Waiting.
3: Well, what if you two have been locking yourselves in the garage for? When I was young, we sat in the parlor.
2: Hello. I was saying goodbye to Charlie.
3: In the garage?
2: In the garage. The door got stuck. Now I'll have to say goodbye to you.
3: Well, say goodbye to me on the lawn. No use taking chances on that garage door again. Finished here?
2: All finished. But I'll be back. You'll be seeing me around.
3: Oh?
2: Not on business.
3: Oh, I see. Well, Charlie's a fine girl. She's the thing I love most in the world. Have a good trip, Mr. Graham. And don't take any more pictures without permission. Rights of man, you know. Freedom.
2: We'll have a talk about freedom someday, Mr. Oakley. I'll be running along now. I better say goodbye to your mother, Charlie. You coming, sir?
3: Oh, no. I'd better see if I can fix that garage door. Well, folks, before we go to the women's club this evening, I'm going to tell you what I intend to say. I've been doing a lot of thinking, and I've come to a lot of conclusions. There's another thing I'd like to do, and I'm going to ask you, Emmett, to help me. I'd like to do something for the town here. Something for the children's hospital.
4: Oh, Charles.
3: Something in memory of our father and mother. Something fine and good.
5: By George. That's wonderful of you, Charles.
4: No, Charles, I know how you feel about children who've been hurt. Because you were so terribly hurt yourself once. It's a miracle you're all right now. You might have been crippled for life. I know how you feel about children.
5: Well, sir, this is the finest thing I ever heard of. Wait till you hear about this tonight.
1: We'd better be going.
4: Mercy, where are we all going to sit?
1: Mother, Uncle Charles can sit in the back with Papa, and Roger and Ann will fit in perfectly well beside them.
3: Oh, nonsense. I'm getting a cab. You all go in the cab, and Charlie and I will go in the other car alone.
1: No, you go in the taxi, Uncle Charles.
3: No, I know what I'm doing now. There's the cab waiting. You go get the car in the garage, Charlie. I'll wait for you.
1: Mother, please ride with me. Papa can take the children, please.
4: Well, get the car. We'll figure it out when we get out in the street.
1: All right.
3: Well, I guess we might as well sit down and wait till Charlie drives around. The more I see that girl, the more I seem to love her.
4: I wonder what's keeping Charlie.
5: Yeah, she's been gone 15 minutes.
3: What in the world could have happened?
5: What is it?
6: You better all come quick. I heard someone screaming and pounding on your garage door. There's fumes coming out. I think it's Charlie. Okay.
3: Keep back, everybody. Keep back, Joe. Here, I'll put her on the grass. Now get that flask of whiskey out of my room, Joe. Run. Charlie, dear Charlie.
4: I can barely speak.
3: Charlie, speak to me.
1: Get away, Uncle Charlie. Get away.
3: She wants you, Emmy.
4: I'm here, my darling. Mother is here.
1: I'm all right. Just let me out.
3: Here. There you are, Charlie. You've had a wonderful escape, dear. Someone must have left the engine running, or did you start the car yourself?
1: The ignition key was gone, and the engine was running. And the garage doors were jammed.
3: Well, that sounds impossible, but it must be the carbon monoxide fumes clouding her brain.
1: Well, I'll be all right. I just want to be alone. You all go ahead to the meeting.
4: I should say
1: no. I want you to. I'll stay in the porch, and then I'll get the things ready for the party when you get back.
3: I don't feel much like making a speech when I think what might have happened to you.
6: Lucky if... thing I have good ears. My goodness, she might have died.
3: Yes, she might have died.
1: Go ahead, I'll be all right. I insist on it now. Go on, go right now.
3: Well, guess we'd better humor the patient. Come on, folks, the taxi is waiting, and I'm sure dear Charlie will be good as new when we get back.
4: All right, let's go.
1: Hello? Hello, long distance. I want to speak to Mr. Jack Graham, Hotel California in Fresno. Oh, hurry, operator, please. It's urgent, so urgent.
7: Just a minute, folks. I'd like to propose a toast to our distinguished visitor, who made the finest speech tonight ever heard in these parts. To Uncle Charlie.
3: Thank you. Now, I give you a toast to this beautiful village and its beautiful people. This haven. This place I would rather call home than any place in the world. The place I intend to...
4: Charlie, my child. You're white as a ghost.
1: I'm all right, Mother. I'm sorry, Uncle Charlie. You were saying that you'd rather live here than any other place in the world. And yet you must leave. You must leave tomorrow. Forever.
3: Why, Charlie, you let the cat out of the bag. I was saving the bad news until last. I didn't want to spoil your fun, Emmy, dear, but I got a letter today. I have to leave on the early morning train for San Francisco.
4: Oh, no, Charles.
3: But I'm going to miss you, Emmy. I'm going to miss you all.

0: The train is going to start and I'll have to get off, Uncle Charlie. But I wanted to tell you. Jack Graham is on this train, waiting for it to reach the next town, and then he's arrested.
1: My dear girl.
0: Wait. You know what I know about you, don't you, Uncle Charlie? You're a murderer, Uncle Charlie, and you tried to murder me.
1: Wait, Charlie.
0: Let go of me.
1: You did a fine thing for your mother. You were right not to let her know. After all, she's not very strong.
0: This train is really going. I don't think I can...
1: Yes, it's really going. And now I'll open this vestibule door. Wait. Just a little faster.
0: You're mad. You're a madman.
1: Just a little faster. A little faster. I want to be sure this time, my dear.
0: Let me go.
1: Now, there's another train coming the other way. You are still alive. You hit the tracks. Well, so long, Charlie. My twin.
0: No, you can't.

0: back.
1: Yes, darling.
0: He tried to push me.
1: Yes.
0: And then you called him. And he fell under that other train. Jack. My Uncle Charlie.

0: Sometimes it may be difficult to tell whether or not a man is what he seems to be. But there is no mistaking the finer character of all who put unselfish service to others above their own personal interests. There is the young woman, perhaps a member of your own family, who steps forward to help fill today's most urgent need for student nurses. There is the young doctor who takes no leave between his war duties and his return to civilian practice. Each is serving in a cause that cannot be denied. 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Why it pays to insist on Squibb quality.
1: 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Here's Night Watch, a reality police show. This episode originally aired Saturday, September 11th, 1954, 72 years ago today. Its title, Inhalator and Jawbreaker.
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4: This is Don Reed, a police recorder. And right now you're riding in Detective Unit 5-6. That was Sergeant Ron Perkins just reporting us in service on the night watch. And as you ride with us tonight, be sure to remember one thing. The people you hear are not actors. This is it. This is real. This is night watch.
5: Night watch. The actual on-the-scene report of your police force in action. There are no actors, no script. Every voice, every sound is authentic. The investigations are recorded as they actually occur. Night Watch, presented with the cooperation of the Police Department of Culver City, California, W.N. Hildebrand, Chief. We switch you now to Detective Unit 5-6, somewhere in the field, and police recorder Don Reed.
2: 5-6-1, come in.
3: Control 1-5-6, go ahead.
2: 5-6, on the corner of Georgia and Sepulveda, we have a traffic accident here. If you send a uniformed car down, we'll advise if an ambulance is needed.
3: 10-4-5-6.
6: Just a split second ago, a car going in the opposite direction seemingly lost control and smashed broadside into a parked car. And we've gone by the scene and are waiting now for a break into traffic so we can flip a U-turn and get back there. Just looking back, the highway is crowded with traffic, people running, there's dust and smoke is still settling between the cars. Like all accidents, it happened so quick, we just glanced up and there it was.
7: Yeah.
6: Flipping that tune, turning now. Now we've made it. Well, this is a detective unit. We don't have any red light. Normally, as a matter of fact, we don't even handle traffic, but we sort of inherited this one, so to speak. That is until the uniform car gets here. Here we are. Now we're sliding in behind.
8: Let's check out those entries.
9: Don, will you throw some flares out there in the back?
6: Yeah, we'll do. Get in the compartment here, get some flares out. Let's get a couple of these, get out here on the street. Get these flares out here before someone piles into the back of the car. We'll really have a mess out here. It's right on a curve. Kind of a dangerous spot. So while we're getting these things started, Sergeant Perkins and a couple of citizens are carrying a young woman out of the car, laying her down on the sidewalk. I
4: see the sergeant hustling back to the car. Let's get over there and see what that's all about.
7: 5-6-1, TA at George and Sepulveda. We need an ambulance.
10: 10-4-5-6, ambulance will roll.
4: Heard that, Kurt?
11: I haven't checked it out yet, Don. Let's get back over there.
4: Yep. Woman lying on the sidewalk. Citizens giving up a coat for a pillow. White-faced. Gasping for air.
12: She was fainting.
7: Five, 6-1, request the inhalator at this location. The person has had a heart attack down here.
10: 5-6, roger.
13: Rolling in. Another one of our units coming over here. Comes the uniform assistant car, uniform car coming in to assist. Our officers now are throwing out flares. The traffic stopped. Woman is out with a blanket.
14: Possibly suffered a heart attack. Car apparently lost control, smashed into a car along the park curb. Cars are completely accordioned, if there is such a word. Put it mildly, they're smashed up. Apparently this woman has fainted.
4: Let's acknowledge that call. 5-6, 10-4. Let's get back to the victim lying here in the street.
15: What? Anybody have any blankets?
16: I got this blanket's all I got.
4: Bundling up the victim. Keep her from going into shock.
17: It started to spin.
4: Victim gesturing with her hand, trying to explain that the road landscape started to spin. Reason for the accident.
17: Oh.
4: Inhalator should be along in just a moment. She just fainted again, sir. Way off in the distance now, I can hear the wail of the siren of our fire department inhalator squad rolling. Rolling in now. I'm not sure whether this is the inhalator or the ambulance. Difficult to tell from here. Just a blur of red lights.

0: manning the oxygen. Now they're applying oxygen to the victim here. Officers moving everyone back. Give the firemen an opportunity to do everything they possibly can to get oxygen to this young lady before the ambulance arrives.
1: Rescue truck turned down a little bit.
2: Yeah. Turn it down, anyway. Okay, bring it. Pull the relief from the fade. I'll put it on
3: inhalator. Had been using the resuscitator.
2: Yeah.
3: It forces the victim to breathe. Since she's conscious, switching over to inhalator, that means she can inhale the oxygen on her own.
1: It's all right. Just don't worry about anything. It's quite all right. Nobody's going to
3: Ambulance rolling in. Ambulance crew sliding the victim on the stretcher.
0: Gotta give some more oxygen on the way out. Victim's passed out again. Hurriedly putting her into the ambulance, get her for the oxygen again. Ambulance taking off. I look in the back of the ambulance out here on the street. I can see them quickly applying more oxygen. The oxygen mask is on the victim. So, there they go.
4: Chuck, you fellows can finish up the report here. I suggest you contact your family.
5: Hey, you know the woman that was putting blankets around the victim? I was a little worried about her, too. It looked to me like she was going to have a baby before long.
6: 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You keep it up, you're going to make Detective Bureau yet.
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5: Strong arm robbery suspect, T. We haven't had one of those in a long time.
7: Oh, but we've got one now.
5: Yeah. It's been about a 10-minute run down here. The location of this scene should be, just about the next corner. In fact, that's it directly ahead. There's a crowd gathered along the sidewalks. The flasher lights of one of our uniformed cars right here in the street. We're moving in behind. Here we are.
0: Here's a quick picture.
3: Leaning against the police car, man covered with blood. In the back seat, suspect handcuffed. Officer Ted Krause coming over. His partner Blumenstein guarding the prisoner. Let's see what it's all about.
9: Curtis Bird was lowering us, beating up this fellow in the front seat. They had a pool game, and the other fellow lost on the bed, and he ran out of the place, and he shot him here in the corner. Got on top of him, and he's beating him. When we came up, he was on top of him, just beating him with his fist. The guy's all full of blood. He's cut up inside, too. No.
3: Going over to the car. Let's check the suspect accused of the speeding. Big fellow, young, 18, 19 years. Strange, weird look on his face.
10: He talked me into playing pool. You know me. You know how much I play in there. I never played pool in my life. Two times in my life I played pool. Isn't that right? I'm always playing billiards, snooker, or golfer, isn't that right? He taught me into it, and I says, for nothing. I started playing with him, and he talked me into playing for $5 and a dime. I played, I beat him. He didn't even pay time, he just walked out. The man that owns the place rent and caught him right there, got the money from him. I turned him around to get the money, and he swung on me. I swung on him. I mean, he swung on me. Like, I don't go around looking for no beef. I don't look for no trouble. But when it comes, I'm game. I can take care of myself as well as anybody. But I don't go looking for bees. This is what happens every time. Last time I lost a new suit.
3: Going around to the front.
10: Suit that I couldn't afford.
3: Here's an added note. The first impression that the suspect had been drinking. However, there's no alcohol on his breath, despite his somewhat erratic manner. And here's the victim leaning against the fender. Short, heavy build, white shirt covered with blood. Face severely cut.
9: Have you been drinking anything?
10: For me?
9: Yeah.
10: No, sir. I haven't been drinking. No,
11: how's your jaw feel?
1: And it's swelled. Swelled awful bad.
11: Any teeth broken?
10: No, I don't.

0: stretched out on the table. Background, doctor and nurse preparing instruments. The uniformed officers are taking the report.
1: He knew that to begin with. See, I didn't. I told him I just paid for the game just for the fun of it, see.
2: Did you pay for the games?
1: Yeah. Yeah, I paid for it.
2: You paid for his games, too?
1: Yeah, paid for mine and his. Just scratch food.
2: Mm-hmm.
1: I never bet him a nickel. I never made a bet with him. Not one.
2: Mm-hmm. Don't you have you had a drink tonight?
1: No, I haven't had a thing to drink.
2: You haven't had a
1: drink? No, I never drank anything. No.
2: Oh.
1: No, I never.
2: I haven't had a thing to drink.
1: No. Okay. That is right, exactly.
3: What did he say to you when he came outside?
1: Well, he said I owed him $1.05.
3: He said you owed him $1.05?
1: Yeah. Well, I never paid him a bet, see?
3: Yeah.
1: That's when he jumped me across the street right there. See, I never hit the kid, and I never touched him.
3: Mm-hmm.
1: I never put my finger on him.
3: So he jumped and started beating you then?
1: Yeah.
3: When did he take your wallet from you?
1: Huh?
3: When did he take your wallet?
1: In the street, when I was down in the street.
3: He took it out of your pocket?
1: Yeah.
2: What do you think he hit you with? His fist, or did he have some other instrument he hit you with?
1: Oh, I don't know. I don't know what he hit me with.
3: Mm-hmm. Has he been drinking?
1: I don't know. I never seen him take it.
3: Did he drink it all while you were playing pool?
1: He didn't drink anything while he was drinking. I mean, while we were playing, so.
3: Mm-hmm. You didn't see him drink anything?
1: Uh-uh.
2: Boy,
1: I look like the very devil, don't I? Look here. Boy, they really bounced me up a little bit, I'll tell you that for sure.
0: That more or less fills in that side of the report.
2: Well, what happened there?
0: The doctor is coming now to start work on the victim. So, let's get back to police headquarters.
1: Well, I never hit anybody.
4: You are listening to Night Watch and following the activities of a detective unit on its tour of duty. The people and sounds you are hearing are real, and the investigations are recorded in the field as they actually occur. We'll bring you the final results of tonight's action at the conclusion of Night Watch.

0: radio.
1: And now we return you to police headquarters where an investigation is underway, and to police recorder Don Reed.
2: Here in the office of Sergeant Perkins, the arresting officers Krauss and Blumenstein are going over the report.
3: What did you observe? What happened?
4: We were eastbound on Culver Boulevard, and as we approached, he bent the victim's arm up behind his back. He had the victim lying down in the street, and bent his arm up behind his back, and we saw him take his wallet out of his rear pocket. Blumie can tell you more about that.
3: So were you driving today?
4: I was driving, yeah.
5: I thought there was some drunk fell off the curb or something and needed help, but we got closer there and I saw his blood on the street, and this fellow was taking a wallet out of the other fellow's pocket that was down. So as soon as I got to him, he released the fellow, and we went over and placed him under arrest, put him in the car. Still had the wallet in his possession. And we went back to the victim there. He was still laying on the ground and thought he was hurt pretty bad, so we called an ambulance.
3: How badly hurt was he?
5: Well, it looked pretty bad at the scene, but when we got to the doctor, well, he had three cuts. It took five stitches in the head.
3: Had he been drinking? Did you notice at all? I mean, could you tell?
4: The doctor said he wasn't drinking either.
3: He was not drinking?
4: No.
3: This fellow here give you any trouble at all?
4: No, he was very cooperative all the way through.
3: Well, as you know, he's been in trouble before. And he's had a back injury. In fact, he broke his back. He stole a car. He was chased by the Texas Highway Patrol. Broke his back in an accident. And he uses narcotics under prescription to ease the pain.
4: Yeah, that was easy to tell.
3: Well, he apparently, tonight then, is pretty high on narcotics. Probably took an overdose. You want to bring him in, Ted, and we'll talk to him in here. Oh, listen, by the way, will you keep your eye on him? Because when he's high on this stuff, he's likely to try anything. I know him.

0: suspect. Tall, husky, eyes glassy, staring around the room.
1: Mr. Roth, Mr. Perkins, I'd like you to help me out.
2: Look, if you're trying to make a deal, forget about it. You said you had something to say, so keep on talking.
1: Start off with it. Some guy has to be in a playing pool. He says, why don't we play 50 cents a game? It turns to scratch. I've always been game. You know that. I've been game for anything. And I'm not afraid of losing. I'm not afraid of winning. I'd be, but 30 times as many points as he had. He walked straight out the door. Didn't even pay time. And the guy that runs the pool hall had caught up with him by then, and I was already with him. And grabbed a hold of him and says, where's the money for this pool or something? And he handed him a bill of some sort. But I'm playing the cap for money. And so I grabbed a hold of him as he starts to cross Washington. Of course, I took his wallet up. I beat him. Of course, I made sure I made a fairly good job of it. He went down. I would hassle there for 15 minutes taking his wallet out. Took it out and there wasn't a penny in it. He was dressed like a guy would go out with a girl with at least $100. I mean, he was dressed real good. He had a suit on. I think he had a tie and a white shirt. And he was dressed real good. And so I'm trying to get this money from the cat. And he pull up. And he went to hang me. I was belligerent with a couple hours this, but I'm not going to do time for some drunk that wanted to cheat me out of my money.
2: I have the medical report right here in front of me. It says he was stone sober. Did you know this fellow before?
1: Never seen him in my life. If I do time, I'll make something that counts. Let's say I'm a schemer, Mr. Perkins. I can scheme on a lot of things, and I know just how to hit people. I know how to hit them in the right spots. And that's what I'll do. I'll be worse than any of them ever thought of being. I don't know what they think of me. But probably, well, he's a future gangster. That's what they probably think. I'm already busted because I'm on parole. But I'm 18 years old. I've had an accident. I've got to live with a record that shows that I've been in a nut house. I've been in Camarillo. That was the last time I was here. And I never denied it to nobody. They asked me where I was. I told them I was in Camarillo. I told them what I was there for. And I don't like to keep telling stories, but I told most people anyway. And the rest I just shined. Like I only go around with certain peoples. But I can't pull up Perkins. I mean, like I'm the kind of a guy that would just as well hang or shoot someone and then hang before I want to do time. I ain't afraid of no cop, and I'm not afraid of no bullet, afraid of getting shot. I'm not afraid of none of that. I just don't fear it. I've lived my life. I was dead in a lot of things. and I'll live through it. I'll take a bullet any time. I don't care if it kills me. But I still got to get out. I don't go around paying attention to people. People are something to goof on. I look at them and I laugh. I've been straight with you a long time, but still you're a cop. You gotta face it. You're a cop. Everybody in the state hates you but me. But I don't trust nobody, Perkins. Nobody. Nor do my mother and dad.
2: Okay, you've had the floor for 10 minutes. You said nothing to change my opinion. We've given you plenty of breaks in this department. Ted, you want to take him out and book him on suspicion of strong-arm robbery?
3: What you have just heard is real. Recorded as it happened on The Night Watch. For the disposition of tonight's cases, we return you to police headquarters and Chief W. N. Hildebrand.
4: The result of tonight's first investigation, in which the woman suffered a heart attack while driving, fortunately had a happy conclusion. Prompt medical attention brought her complete recovery in a few days. In the final case of the young suspect arrested for robbery, he now faces a term of not less than 1 year. My department, like any other law enforcement agency, consists of many sections and many types of police units. So that you may follow the activities as they actually occur, we have assigned our police recorder to Detective Unit 5-6 on the night watch. What you hear is only a small part of the activities of any department. Throughout the nation, cities large and small have Detective Unit 5-6s, juvenile cars, traffic cars, felony units, all rolling day and night for your security. It is our purpose to show you the real problems facing your police officer in your city and the part you play in making this an effective organization. This is the reason for Night Watch.
3: Thank you, Chief Hildebrand. You have just heard on-the-scene reports of your police force in action. Every voice, every sound has been real. Night Watch, brought to you through the cooperation of your police department of Culver City, California, is produced by Sterling Tracy and Jim Hadlock, with technical advice by Sergeant Ron Perkins, and is described in the field by police recorder Don Reed.
5: 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You just heard an episode of Night Watch, which originally aired Saturday, September 11th, 1954, 72 years ago today, titled Inhalator and Jawbreaker. Here's Gangbusters. This episode originally aired Saturday, March 16th, 1946, titled The Death Mask Killer.
6: And now, in cooperation with police and federal law enforcement departments throughout the United States, the only national program that brings you authentic police case histories. Waterman's Pens and Waterman's Inc. present Gangbusters!
7: Tonight, the case of the Death Mask Killer, who used an innocent girl to cover his elaborate plans, but who learned that even the spending of 3 copper pennies could change the course of his life.
6: Waterman's Pens, everyone a master writing instrument, and Waterman's Ink, the ink that goes up to 3 times as far as ordinary inks, are proud to bring you Gangbusters, presenting facts in the endless war of the police on the underworld. Facts that show the operation of our law enforcement officials in their work of protecting our citizens. Commissioner Louis J. Valentine, on leave as interviewer of Gangbusters, has now arrived in Tokyo, where he is to serve at the personal request of General Douglas MacArthur. Waterman's expects to bring you his voice by shortwave in the near future. Meanwhile, Gangbusters has asked Dr. Carlton Simon of New York City, internationally known criminologist, to narrate by proxy tonight's case. But now, Dr. Simon, I understand the criminal in tonight's case played a major part in the plot which led to a spectacular escape from Eastern Penitentiary last Easter.
8: He did indeed, Don Gardner. This killer, Bow Wow Bowers, was cunning, shrewd, and merciless.
6: His background must be of extreme interest to criminology, Dr. Simon.
8: It certainly is, Don. For the soundest way to combat crime is to know how the criminal's mind thinks and works. So I'm going to start tonight's case at a summer resort on a large lake in Wayne County, Pennsylvania. After dinner, a young couple was seated on a porch swing, looking out over the lake, which was brightened to silver by a full moon.
9: Scranton never was like this, Horace.
10: No? I was never in Scranton.
9: You'll have to come visit me sometime. You'd love my family.
10: I guess I would, Peggy, if they're anything like you. Look, baby, you and me, well, we made a lot of progress in 3 weeks.
9: Yes, Horace?
10: Well, there's not many women I'd give a second look. Let alone kiss.
9: Oh, darling.
10: Yeah?
9: Do you really have to leave?
10: I'll be back, Peggy, in a day or so.
9: Oh, don't go, please.
10: Believe me, baby, there's nothing I'd like better than staying here with you, but I got to leave as soon as Andy comes downstairs.
9: Oh, that Andy. Why do you have a man like that working for you?
10: He's handy to have around. Andy drives the car, carries my samples, knows a lot of people.
9: I still don't care much for him. He takes you away from me.
10: But I'll be back, Peggy.
9: When?
10: Day after tomorrow. You'll be here?
9: I should have left for home last week.
10: You stick around, Peggy. Oh, there's Andy.
9: Oh.
10: We're late now. Look, kid, there's nothing for you at home. Wait here for me.
9: All right, Horace. Hurry back.
10: So long, baby. Let's go, Andy.
11: Right. You and that dame.
10: So what? Well, hold it. I got a pebble on my shoe.
11: What do you want to get involved with a dame for, Bowers? Ain't we got enough trouble? Every cop in Pennsylvania is out after us.
10: That's the idea, Andy.
11: I don't get it.
10: Just in case, Peggy Foster's going to be our alibi. She's going to be our proof we were right here when the cops say we weren't.
11: Yeah, you couldn't get her to tell a lie and you know it.
10: No? Just give me another week or so and she'll jump into the lake if I ask her to.
11: Yeah.
10: Sure. Come on.
11: Okay, if you say so. But I'd just like one look at her face when she finds out you're the hottest guy in the state.
10: Shut up and hop in the car.
11: Hey, I thought he wasn't taking us great.
10: Only in the Wilkes-Barre. We'll grab another car there.
11: Oh, I get it. A double switch.
10: Yeah. I got a nice Buick picked out the owner won't miss for a week. Get going. I want to make the switch and take that nightclub in Easton before midnight.
12: Attention, all police. 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Believed fleeing north from Stroudsburg, Pennsylvania, on Highway 611. Brutal gunmen identified as ex-convicts Bow Wow Bowers and partner Andreoli. Held up 5 nightclubs and taverns vicinity Easton during past 48 hours. Blocked all roads. Authority, Captain Hall, Pennsylvania State Police.
13: You wanted to see me, Captain Hall?
14: Oh, Trooper Brodsky, sit down. Sit down.
13: Yes, sir.
14: Brodsky, this wave of assaults and holdups has got to be stopped.
13: Well, at least we know who we're looking for.
14: Yes, but where? The devil only knows what kind of a hideout Bowers is using now.
13: You haven't got any leads, Captain?
14: Almost none. Brodsky, I want you to take charge of the hunt.
13: Just the chance I've been waiting for, Captain.
14: Now, you'll have to work in plain clothes.
13: Of course.
14: Haunt all the taverns and nightclubs in this area. Any scrap of information will help.
13: I'd give a year's pay to catch him red-handed, Captain.
14: So would I. You ever handled Bowers before, Brodsky?
13: Oh, yes, Captain. I questioned him for several hours before he was sent to the penitentiary last time.
14: Good. Then you'd know Bowers in sight.
13: I couldn't miss him.
14: Now, be careful. Bowers would probably know you, too.
13: Don't worry, Captain.
14: All right, Brodsky. You stay on this assignment until Bowers is put away for keeps.
15: Hello?
10: Hello, Peggy. The moon's still out on the lake?
15: It's you, darling.
10: Miss me?
15: I thought you'd be back here at the lake yesterday.
10: I couldn't make it, Peggy. Business.
15: When are you coming back?
10: Maybe tomorrow, maybe next week.
15: Oh, horror.
10: Now, look, kid, I got an idea. Why don't you drive down to Wilkes-Barre and meet me?
15: Well, all right, where?
10: Well, Boulevard Inn's a nice, quiet place. Suppose you meet me there tomorrow night, about 11.
15: Boulevard Inn, Wilkes-Barre.
10: Yeah, I'll see you there about 11 tomorrow night. That'll stand me up.
15: I won't, darling. Bye.
10: Bye.
11: Well, where is this Dame Bowers? She's an hour late already. How are we going to use her for an alibi?
10: Shut up, will you, Andy? I'm sore enough without you rubbing it in. And stop putting nickels in that jukebox.
11: Yes, you got to play around with a dame. Why pick on one like that?
10: Peggy's class, that's why.
11: Okay, she's class. How long do you think she'd stick around if she knew who you were?
10: She'd stick.
11: Don't make me laugh, Bowers. You still got that moon in your eyes from the summer resort.
10: Shut up. I know what I'm doing.
11: Yeah. You sure you told her Boulevard Inn?
10: That's the name of this joint, ain't it? Boulevard Inn? That's what I told her.
11: Look, Bowers, it's risky enough coming to this joint, much less waiting around for an hour. Where is this thing?
10: Something could have happened. Peggy don't show up in 5 minutes, I'm going to phone her.

0: Pennsylvania State Police. Captain Hall speaking.
1: Trooper Brodsky, Captain.
0: Oh, anything new on Bowers, Brodsky?
1: I've been to a lot of clubs and taverns. Didn't learn much.
0: I got a report a little while ago, Brodsky. Two nightclubs held up early tonight, just across the New Jersey line.
1: Bowers?
0: Looks like his work. I'll take your report over the phone, Brodsky.
1: Well, it's too dark to read my notes in this booth, Captain. Besides, there's a guy outside pacing up and down like a tiger waiting to use the phone. Must be expecting twins or something.
0: Well, where are you, Brodsky, in case I want to reach you?
1: Please call the Boulevard Inn in Wilkes-Barre.
0: Boulevard Inn in Wilkes-Barre. Right, okay. Let the other fella have the phone. Maybe it's triplets.
1: Bye, Captain. Okay, mister, the phone's all yours.
2: It's about time.
3: Copper. Now you don't copper.
2: Copper.
3: All right. The next guy that moves gets the same treatment. Line up over there. This is a stick-up.
4: Every police officer in northeastern Pennsylvania joined in the hunt for the killers of Trooper John Brodsky. But police were stymied, Don, until they saw a young boy spend 3 cents in Philadelphia.
5: Well, before you tell us the significance of this, Dr. Simon, here's a word from Waterman's. When a friend says to you, "Mind lending me your pen a second?" 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So just look for the name Waterman's and get the best. Now back to gangbusters in the case of Bow Wow Bowers. Now, Dr. Simon, just how did the Pennsylvania State Police go about their search for the murderer of Trooper Brodsky?
4: Well, Don, Captain Hall took charge of the investigation at the Wilkes-Barre headquarters of the State Police. About an hour after the murder, Sergeant Haynes reported to Captain Hall on one phase of the investigation.
6: I've got the young lady outside, Captain.
7: What's her name, Sergeant?
6: Peggy Foster, sir. I checked on her. Comes from good people in Scranton.
7: Peggy Foster, huh? Do you know why she's here?
6: Not yet, sir.
7: All right, bring her in.
6: Yes.
8: All right, miss, in here, please.
9: I wish you'd tell me why I'm here. This is ridiculous. I didn't even see the shooting.
6: Captain Hall, this is Miss Peggy Foster.
7: How do you do?
9: Captain, would you mind explaining all this to me?
7: Would you sit down, Miss Foster?
9: All right, but I still don't see
7: sit
9: why...
7: down, please, won't you? Now, would you explain exactly what you were doing at the Boulevard Inn tonight?
9: Of course I'll explain. I'm a guest at a summer resort in Wayne County. I was to meet another guest, Mr. Burns, Mr. Horace Burns, at the Boulevard Inn at 11 o'clock.
7: But you didn't arrive until after midnight, 5 minutes after the shooting.
9: I had a flat tire on the way. I had to change it myself. Look at my clothes.
7: When you came into the tavern and learned there was a murder, you became hysterical.
9: When I didn't see Mr. Burns, the thought suddenly struck me that he was the one who'd been killed.
7: You didn't know it was Trooper Brodsky?
9: Somebody finally told me.
7: Then you never did see this Mr. Burns at the tavern?
9: No, sir. I don't know what could have happened to him.
7: Miss Foster, would you take a look at this photograph?
9: Certainly.
7: Is that Mr. Burns?
9: Yes, that's Horace. But this number, why the number?
7: What do you think?
9: He's no criminal.
7: He killed Trooper Brodsky.
9: No.
7: He's wanted for 24 recent holdups.
9: He couldn't, not Horace.
7: Miss Foster, it's true.
9: No, no.
7: Now look, please, Miss Foster, please try to help us.
9: All right, Captain Hall, I'll try.
7: Your Mr. Burns is really Horace Bowers. He's a killer.
9: There must be a mistake. He was so nice to me. So nice.
7: Well, Miss Forster, I'm afraid he wasn't sincere. He was using you for an alibi.
9: Oh, no.
7: Now, in the weeks that Bowers saw you, he may have unconsciously told you many things. Little things that may help us find him. Now, we'd like to start asking you questions. Little questions.
9: All right, Captain.
7: Now, Miss Forster, when did you first meet Bowers?
9: The day I registered at the lake, 3 weeks ago.
7: Yeah. How was he dressed?
9: Very smartly. He always liked to dress well.
7: Did you see his luggage? How many suitcases was he carrying?
9: I don't remember that.
6: What else did Bowers have to drink?
9: Nothing, only 2 highballs.
6: What time did he leave the next day?
9: 10. I think it was 10.
6: What was he wearing?
9: Sport jacket, I think.
6: Did he leave Andreoli behind when he drove away that day?
9: No, sir. I think Andreoli was with...
7: Bowers is always commenting about the noises trains make near his home, you say.
9: Yes, yes, always.
7: In Philadelphia?
9: Yes, Philadelphia.
7: Is this North Philadelphia?
9: Yes, yes, yes, North Philadelphia.
7: And Bowers said he was heading for Philadelphia as soon as he left this part of the country.
9: Yes.
7: And the last time you heard from Bowers was when he called you tonight.
9: That was the last time, yes.
7: Well, I think that's all for now. And we're very much obliged, Miss Forster.
9: Thank goodness.
7: Thank you very much, Miss Forster. Sorry we had to question you so long. You can go now and get some rest. Sergeant and I have some work.
9: All right, Captain Hall. Good night.
6: Well, Captain, what's our first move?
7: Well, from what the girl said, Bowers apparently sees a lot of Philadelphia.
6: Bowers knows we're hotter after him than ever, Captain. He'll have a good hideout, and he won't show his face outside.
7: Well, it won't be easy. But did the girl's answers convey any particular quirks to you about Bowers' personality?
6: He seems pretty vain.
7: And curious.
6: Right. So?
7: He'll be especially curious about the progress of our investigation into Trooper Broski's murder.
6: You mean he'll read the newspapers?
7: Exactly. And the most detailed accounts will be carried in the Wilkes-Barre papers. And Bowers will want to see them most of all.
6: I think you've got it, Captain. I'll put an immediate cover on every stand in Philadelphia that handles out-of-town newspapers.
0: Captain Hall speaking.
6: Sergeant Haynes, Captain. I think we've located Bowers.
0: Good.
6: An hour ago, a young boy bought yesterday's Wilkes-Barre paper at the main newsstand in North Philadelphia.
0: The railroad station?
6: Yes, sir. Boy's never been near Wilkes-Barre. He was buying the paper for someone else.
0: Bowers?
6: From the description, yes. He's at the Palm Manor Apartments. 2 men are covering the place now.
0: Get set for a raid immediately, Sergeant. We'll see if we can put a muzzle on this powwow, Bowers.
7: The men posted on all street corners, Sergeant.
6: We got the block surrounded, Captain.
7: Good. On a night like this, Bowers might slip out through the storm.
6: This is the house, Captain.
7: Come on. Front door's open.
6: The apartment at the end of the hall.
7: We may run into gunfire now. Be ready for anything.
2: Who is it?
10: The janitor. The water's leaking down into the basement from your apartment.
2: Just a second.
7: Get set to move fast now. Guns out.
6: Yes, sir.
7: All right, Bowers, get your hands up.
3: Watch this.
11: Don't move, Andreoli.
7: Come along, you two. You're wanted for murder.
4: Bowers and Andreoli were tried promptly for the murder of State Trooper Broski, Don, and both received life sentences in Eastern State Penitentiary, Philadelphia. In prison, Bowers was assigned to the corner cell of the 10th cell block. He became sullen and moody. At night, when the other convicts were asleep, Bowers paced his cell, brooding and thinking.
12: Oh,
11: Hey, Bowers, for Pete's sake, will you stop that walking up and down? How can other guys sleep?
12: Shut up.
11: You act like you was going stir crazy.
12: I'm getting out of this, Ken.
11: Who's going to boost you over the wall? The warden?
12: I ain't going over the wall.
11: Oh, no?
12: No, under it.
11: Well, huh?
12: Yeah, a tunnel.
11: Oh, you're nuts. The guards would spot a tunnel in no time.
12: You gotta have camouflage. I got it all worked out. Any con can get permission to build a bookcase in his cell, right?
11: And the shelf. So what?
12: So we'll build our bookcase. Then all we need is some plaster and some water. That's for the rest of the camouflage.
11: Now I know you're nuts.
12: No, I've been reading a magazine. There was a picture of it. A picture of a death mask.
11: A death mask? You mean one of them plaster casts that they make of your face and your head?
12: Yeah. We build a tunnel right from this cell here. The bookcase will cover up the tunnel so nobody can see it. The death masks and some stuff bunched up under the covers will make the guards think it's us sleeping while we're really digging the tunnel.
11: You forget one little thing, Bowers.
12: What?
11: The dirt. What do we do with the dirt from the tunnel?
12: Easy. Lots of times during the day, all the cells are open and us cons can come and go. We get a dozen guys in on this. We give them the dirt to carry out in their hats, their pockets, paper bags, anything. And they dump it around the grounds. Us birds will be flying out of this cage before you know it.

0: Okay, guard's gone. Get out of your bed.
1: Yeah, Bowers. Help me move this bootcase.
0: All right. Easy now. Okay, ground at the tunnel. I'll fix the bookcase back in place and arrange the death masks.
1: The way things are going, Powers, we got to break through with another couple of nights' work.
0: Cut the talk and crawl in there before the guard comes back. Hurry up.
1: Yeah. Okay.
2: Come in. Sheriff Guard?
3: Shimonic Guards and myself just noticed something this evening in the grounds around the prison buildings that looks rather suspicious.
2: Yes?
3: There's some spots in the yard where it looks like fresh earth has been stamped into the ground.
2: Fresh earth, eh?
3: Yeah.
2: You mean only one thing. Convicts digging a tunnel somewhere and trying to dispose of the dirt they take out. Order an immediate search. The cell blocks in every building in the prison.
3: I don't care who says so. There can't be any tunnel being dug from this part of the prison.
4: Just the same, we're going to check and recheck every hour right through the night. Okay, flash your light into this cell.
3: Nah, both convicts sound asleep.
4: We'll try the next.
3: Okay, here.
4: Whose cell is this?
3: Powers.
4: Flash your light.
3: Sound asleep. We move back along the next row?
4: Yeah. Okay, that's good. Wait a minute. Flash your light inside the cell again.
3: What's the matter? Both those kinds are asleep?
4: Yes, but just watch those bodies.
3: They're not breathing.
4: Right. Open the cell door. Careful now. Pull the covers off this cot.
3: Empty. Only blankets.
4: And a plaster cast, a death mask.
3: Look there, under the bookcase.
4: A tunnel.
3: Yeah.
4: Get out an alarm. I'll watch here. They aren't still in the tunnel. They didn't get very far.
5: They found out awful quick, Bowers.
0: Well, lucky it's still dark. Keep running.
5: We need a car. Quick.
0: Run. We'll get a car.
5: Hey, look. An old truck.
0: Light him down.
6: Yeah.
5: Hey,
6: stop, will you? Stop. Hold it. Hold that truck.
0: Come on.
7: Some other cops stopped me back there. Hey, you guys ain't cops.
0: How'd you guess it, brother? Now, get out of the truck. Try any funny stuff and you'll get this knife in the throat.
7: Yes, sir.
0: Quick.
7: Yes, sir.
0: That'll keep the driver quiet. All right, guys, climb aboard.
5: All right, come on.

escaping convicts.

0: I should have brung the driver, Bowers. He'll squeal and cops will spot this milk truck a mile away.
1: We're ditching the next car we see.
2: There's a car up ahead.
1: Go ahead, after it.
0: Bowers.
1: What?
0: The cops. Behind us.
1: Give her the gas.
2: Right.
0: We ain't got a chance, Bowers.
1: Faster, faster.
2: Yeah. I got it down to the floor.
1: Take the next corner. Take it.
2: Watch out.
0: Right. Yeah, hold it. Bowers, the cops.
1: You ain't taking me.
3: Come out of there.
2: Watch him, he's got a knife.
1: I killed one cop, I'll show you, I'll get...
2: Now the rest of you come out.
3: You okay? Okay, get my hands up. Sergeant, yeah. Get an ambulance for Bowers. The rest of you line up against the wall. One move and you get the same thing.
4: Bowers recovered from his wound, Don, and he and the other men who participated in that break last April the 3rd are back in Eastern State Penitentiary.
5: Well, that certainly was quick work on the part of the Pennsylvania police, Dr. Simon. And I can see what you mean by the necessity of knowing how the criminal mind thinks and acts in combating crime. Thank you for a fine case, Dr. Simon. Now, before we broadcast our gangbusters' clues, here is a word from Waterman's. Change is a wonderful thing, but not when it may detract from downright quality. When Waterman's make their famous blue-black ink, for instance, there is only one way. Do they add harmful solvents? No, sir. This great ink is all ink, and nothing else but. That's why, according to tests conducted by a nationally famous independent laboratory, Waterman's blue-black wrote up to 3 times as much as other nationally advertised inks. Yes, it gives you, in your pen, up to 6,500 extra words per filling. Another way downright quality pays off, Waterman's is almost impervious to time itself, to fading, even water. It enables you to write clear, sharp letters and words that remain clear and sharp. Yet this world-favorite ink actually costs only 10 cents in its handy tip-fill bottle. The same price, 10 cents, buys any of the other 7 smart colors, too. So if you want ink that stays with you, that avoids frequent refilling of your pen, that resists fading, that writes sharp and clear, say Waterman's to your dealer. You'll spend only a dime, and you'll get the best. 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
6: Wanted by Federal Bureau of Investigation in connection armed bank robbery and murder, state of Oklahoma, Jack C. Purdom, P-U-R-D-O-M, 30 years of age, 5 feet 9 inches, 145 pounds, dark hair, left forefinger missing. Warning, Burnham is heavily armed.
7: Attention, citizens Southwest, be on lookout for escaped murderer, Missouri State Penitentiary, Jess Hedger, age 40, 5 feet 5 inches, 145 pounds, red hair, brown eyes, large red birthmark center of forehead, red marks on back of neck, large red birthmark center of forehead, red marks on back of neck. Watch for Jess Hedger, escaped murderer.
6: Warning, citizens of the states, be on alert for Jerry Jackson, wanted on charge of fleeing Mississippi to avoid prosecution, murder. Jackson's description, Negro, about 43, 5 feet 9 inches, 155 pounds, black hair, maroon eyes, very dark complexion, large scar across forehead, cut scar both arms, uses profanity constantly. Jerry Jackson, sought on murder charge.
5: These are the clues on the most urgently sought persons in the United States tonight, March 16th, 1946. If you have any information concerning these clues, notify your local police, the Federal Bureau of Investigation, or Gangbusters at once.
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8: 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Gangbusters is a Phillips H. Lord production. 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

0: 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Its title? 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

Not far from the Mosque Sultan Hassan in Cairo stands the Cafe Tambourine, run by Rocky Jordan. The Cafe Tambourine, crowded with forgotten men, alive with the babble of many languages. For this is Cairo, where modern adventure and intrigue unfold against the backdrop of antiquity. Del Monte presents Rocky Jordan and this week's story, Adventure with Andrea.

0: I remember reading about the earthquake in Ecuador that broke the first week in August. It was a big one. Killed a few thousand people and buried a couple of cities. Yeah, it was big, all right. I even felt the reverberations in Cairo, 8,000 miles away. It started the night I'd left Chris, my bartender, in charge of the tambourine because I had some business across town. When I got back about 2 and looked in the front door, I saw there was trouble inside. My bartender, Chris, was swinging from the ground at a big guy who was taking it all, then delivering in turn. They moved from the side of the cafe to the center, turning over a table and chair. And when the bottles began to break, I figured it was time to put a stop to it. So I moved in, but not before Chris buried his fist in the big guy's stomach and he fell face down on a large suitcase. I guess I'm a little late.
1: Oh, hi, Rock.
0: What happened?
1: I don't know. This guy moved in with his suitcase. Started up the stairs to your room. I said it was private, but he wouldn't take no.
0: Who is he?
2: Toby Barker's the name.
0: Toby?
2: Hiya, Rock.
1: Oh, you know him, Rock?
2: Yeah, surely knows me. Port Said, Algiers, Istanbul. Remember, Rock?
0: I remember the one you left Cairo. You took my cash register with you.
2: Yeah? Oh, that, yeah.
0: What are you doing back here?
2: Now, I'll tell you all about it, Rock, but let's go upstairs so I can clean up, huh?
0: Toby wrapped a big paw around the handle of his suitcase, and we went up to my room. He washed up, came back into the bedroom, and flopped on the bed. That's when the conversation started again.
2: Ah, it's good to see you again, pal. Been a long time, huh? 3 years, 4 years?
0: Something like that.
2: Miss me?
0: Not much.
2: Yeah. Still sore about me picking up that loose change in your register?
0: $600. It's not the money so much. I just don't like a guy with glue on his fingerprints.
2: Well, Rock, that's why I'm back. To make amends. $600? Okay, $600 it is. I'm a little short right now.
0: Oh, yeah, sure.
2: But, here's $200 on account. I'll give you the other $4 in a couple of days. Yes, sir, I'm a new man, Rocky. Turned over that leaf everybody talks about. Hey, see that suitcase there?
0: Can't miss it.
2: Mm-hmm. Samples. I'm a salesman. Kitchen utensils, can opener, strainers, potato scraper. Bring modern mechanics to the oppressed housewife in the Middle East. Why, they'll welcome me here with open arms. A new Caesar conquering Egypt with aluminum.
0: You haven't lost any of your wind.
2: It's going to be fun bunking with you for a couple of days, Rocky.
0: You staying here?
2: Oh, you wouldn't have it any other way, pal. Oh, Rock.
0: Yeah?
2: I'd appreciate it if you don't mention it around town that I'm back.
0: That why you don't want a hotel?
2: You know how it is, sport. A couple of debts, some people carrying grudges for a long time, and... well, I just assume it wasn't newsed around that Toby Barker's in Cairo. Hey, you can keep a secret. Huh, sport?
0: Well, that's how it began. Part two started the next morning. About 9 o'clock, I noticed a kid, 14 or 15, standing across the street, bouncing a ball up against a wall. At 11, he was still there, but his arm was tired, and he was just sitting on the curb. 1 o'clock, he was bouncing the ball again, but I could see his heart wasn't in it. What he was really doing was a watch job on the tambourine. 3 o'clock, the kid was still there watching, and I was getting pretty curious. I moved out to talk to him, but when he saw me coming, he started to run. I took out after him.
3: Hey, kid! Slow down! I'm not going to hurt you. I just want to talk to you.
0: He kept on running down the Sharia car with me after him. But on the corner, he ran into a fat lady carrying a basket of groceries. The kid and a bag of Brussels sprouts rolled on the sidewalk. 2 seconds later, the fat lady was picking up her Brussels sprouts, and I was picking up the kid.
4: Why does the boy not want where he is going? Why does he have look before he runs into innocent people carrying Brussels sprouts?
0: All right, kid, come on up on your feet.
4: People, the way they raise their children. They raise them to knock over innocent people in the street carrying Brussels sprouts.
0: He apologizes. Come on, kid, step to the side here. I want to talk to you.
5: Swear to me. Tell me here. Tell me here.
0: All right, settle down.
5: Tell me here. No le hice nada. 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
0: Huh?
5: Suéltame, le dije.
0: Now try speaking English. Inglés, inglés.
5: Pero, señor, no hablo inglés. No lo hablo.
0: Then try speaking Arabic.
5: Por favor, señor, no lo comprendo. Suéltame, por favor.
0: You were watching my tambourine. Why? ¿Por qué, kid? What's going on?
5: No sé de qué hablo. 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Suéltame.
0: All the kid could speak or would was Spanish. But when someone cases my place for a full day, I could figure something was up and I wanted to know just what. So I let the kid go, figuring to follow him. He wound me through a couple of streets and ended up at a small hotel called The Dynasty. He disappeared into room 212. A few seconds later, I knocked on the door.
6: Wait, sir.
5: Who's there?
0: Open the door and you'll find out.
4: Oh. Come in, Senor Jordan.
0: We've met?
4: No, senor, but I know of you. It's all right. Come in.
5: Este es el hombre, ma.
4: Yo sé, Kiko. Haga el favor de dejarnos ahora, ¿eh?
5: Yes.
4: My brother, Kiko. He speaks nothing but Spanish.
0: So I see.
4: He has left us alone so we may talk.
0: You know, I'm not sure whether he led me here purposely or I made it myself.
4: It was not his intention to bring you here, but now that you are here, Senor Jordan, it is only right that I answer your questions.
0: Something's going on, lady. Your brother's been staked out of my tambourine all day. It makes my customers nervous.
4: We have no intention to make your customers nervous. We have no intention either to cause you concern, but in truth, something is going on.
0: Who are you, anyway?
4: My name is Andrea Dios. I'm new to your city. I have come with purpose.
0: From where?
4: South America. The country of Ecuador, the city of Ambato.
0: Ecuador? There's been a lot about Ecuador in the newspapers. The earthquake.
4: Yes. I left shortly after that.
0: Well, you've come a long way. But what's my tambourine got to do with it?
4: Only that under its roof resides a strange man.
0: What?
4: Your guest, Toby Barker.
0: Oh.
4: I ask you, Senor Jordan, I ask you to send that man away.
0: Why?
4: He will bring you trouble.
0: What kind of trouble?
4: What does that matter? Trouble of a kind you will not like. I ask you, please, Senor, send him away. Send him out of your building.
0: You always carry a gun?
4: What?
0: That bulge in your purse isn't a bottle of cologne.
4: I ask you, Senor Jordan, once again, send that man out from under your roof. Be wise and do as I say. There is something between the two of us that can wait no longer. Something between the two of us that soon must explode.
0: Well, I had the feeling it was a simmering pot. Ingredients? One Toby Barker and a dame from Ecuador. And it looked like I was going to be the one to get hit with a flying lid. I went back to the tambourine and spent a couple of hours getting ready for the supper crowd. Chris was racking up a few bottles behind the bar. My cook was scratching around the kitchen with a mixmaster. And I went into my office. Toby Barker was there, looking out the window.
6: Oh, hi, Rock. I didn't hear you come in.
0: Looking for someone?
6: Yeah, Rocky. A friend of mine's coming to see me here. I didn't think he'd mind. He's going to sign up for a large consignment of my kitchen utensils. Then I hit the road.
0: This friend of yours, a woman?
6: A woman?
0: From Ecuador, named Andrea Rios.
6: Andrea Rios? What'd you find out about her?
0: Things get out.
6: Yeah? Got a cigarette?
0: Yeah. She the friend you're waiting for?
6: No.
0: What have you got to say about her?
6: Oh, nothing, Rock. Just some dame, you know how it is. Met her in Ecuador, had a little whirl. A little hard to shake, that's all. You know how it is with women's sport.
0: I know if they're chasing a man, they don't bring along their little brother.
6: Oh? He's here too, huh?
0: That's right. And she's got another little companion that spits lead.
6: Yeah, she's the impetuous type.
0: What is it, Toby?
6: I told you, Rock, just the little boy meets girl stuff. Nothing important.
0: You're lying.
6: No, Rock, no, really. Hey, look. Now, just forget about it, huh? I'll be out of your place in the morning.
0: Listen, Toby, I'm not in the market for trouble. I run a restaurant here. They got a pretty good rep, and I don't want it messed up. Now, if you've got a thing on with that girl, take it someplace else.
6: But, pal, if you don't...
0: Come in.
7: The bartender said that I would...
6: Oh,
7: Mr. Barker.
6: Yes, come on in, Hashim. I've been waiting for you.
7: I am most sorry, Mr. Barker. The traffic kept me.
6: Hashim Bey, Mr. Jordan.
7: Oh, most delighted, Jordan Bey. I have heard of you. Most of Cairo has.
0: How do you know?
7: Mr. Barker, I have little time. My client leaves the city soon. He's most anxious we consummate our dealings promptly.
6: Oh, sure, Hashim. Rock, you mind stepping outside? Huh?
0: You want me to leave my own office?
6: You don't mind, do you, Rock?
0: For a pal? All right. Make it fast. I stepped out of my own office, and Toby tripped the lock behind me. It was pretty clear that Toby was using my place for a rendezvous with Hashim, and I wanted to know what it was all about. I pressed my ear up against the door, but what I heard was something I didn't expect. I waited a moment until it sounded safe, then unlocked the door and moved inside. Both Toby and Hashim were hugging the floor, still very much alive. The bullets had come from outside. I moved to the shattered window and looked out. Scampering down the street was a long-legged dame with a flock of black hair. She was stuffing something back into her purse and it figured to be the gun. And when she went by a lamppost, I saw who she was. Andrea Rios, late of Ambato, Ecuador.
8: Del Monte Foods is presenting tonight's adventure with Rocky Jordan. If we should just happen to sneak over to the Joneses for a minute, I bet we'd find Mrs. Jones and her friend Betty talking in the kitchen.
9: Honestly, Betty, I've never seen anything like it. Why, the way Ken polished up his plate was a caution.
10: Oh, that's wonderful. And you can surely thank your lucky stars for the magic combination, so to speak.
9: Well, I'll agree with you on the magic part. The magic of Del Monte ketchup. I've never tasted such marvelous flavor.
10: Really, Mary, you should try that more often. Why, Ken...
8: That must have been quite a meal Mrs. Jones fixed. And ladies, chances are you'll find the family asking for more and bigger helpings, too, when you serve Del Monte catsup. That tangy, rich tomato flavor really perks up low-cost foods, gives them a zestful flavor that satisfies those hearty appetites. Yes, Del Monte catsup has a distinctive flavor all its own, a flavor you'll like. So next time you make up the shopping list, include Del Monte catsup. It won't be long before you'll join Mrs. Jones in saying...
9: Del Monte catsup is wonderful. I've never tasted such marvelous flavor.
8: And now we take you back to Cairo and tonight's Rocky Jordan story, Adventure with Andrea.
0: Well, I watched Andrea around the corner, and when I turned back from the window, Hashim Bey had already picked himself up and was scampering out of my place. And Toby Barker was dusting off his suit, quite relieved that the bullets landed my wall. I decided I wanted more words with a South American bombshell who was turning my office into a skeet shoot. I caught up with her back in her hotel room, and I don't think I was too gentle as I snatched her purse away from her and opened it.
11: What are you doing?
0: I'm a gun collector, lady, and I want yours.
11: Take it.
0: I've got it. Uh-huh. Three bullets fired, and they're all on my wall.
11: I missed.
0: I'm a little touchy about guns going off in my place.
11: I told you. Get that man out from under your roof.
0: Maybe I don't want to. Maybe he's a friend of mine. I don't like being told what to do with my friends.
11: What are you screaming about? I missed.
0: Listen, Miss Ecuador, maybe you don't understand. We got laws in Cairo. Assault with a deadly weapon, intent to kill. And we got jails, too. And they got plenty of room.
11: Do not just stand there. Call the police.
0: Maybe I will.
11: Oh, call them. What do I care?
0: All right.
11: Go ahead. What are you waiting for?

0: I'm a good listener.
1: But to what avail, Senor Joseph? I have tried to kill a man. I have followed him halfway around the world with one purpose.
0: There's a reason.
1: Reason. But his reason for one person is not always for another.
0: Try me.
1: I'm living in Amato, in Ecuador. My father is a most revered and wonderful man. He's the proprietor of a fine art shop containing beautiful and expensive relics of early Ecuadorian culture. Then I bring to live with us a man whom I love and have married. He is a man whom my father considers a spoiler he does not approve. But he bends to the wish of his daughter, whom he loves very much. The new husband he stays. As time goes, I hear that my husband is disreputable. I refuse to believe. But then the moment comes when I can no longer shut my eyes to what is about me. It comes when the earthquake comes to Ecuador. The buildings of Mapato are shattered. The people are buried in the rubble. The children scream for their mothers and misery is all over. It is then, as the buildings quiver and the stones fall, that in front of my eyes, unaware I am there, my husband kills my father with a blow on the head. Still, and then disappears. The law can do nothing. First, it is troubled by the misery of the earthquake. Then it sees no proof. As far as it is concerned, my father was killed by falling rubble. But the daughter knows differently. The daughter saw, and yet she has no proof. Now the burden of justice lies with her.
0: Yeah, that's a lot of story. How do I know it's true?
1: You do not.
0: Well, what's your plan now, Andrea?
1: It depends most strongly upon the words you utter to Captain Sabine.
0: Yeah?
1: But in fairness, I must say to you, though justice has failed once, it may still be attempted again. Yes?
2: Captain Sam Sabine of the Cairo Police.
0: Oh, come in, Sam.
2: You called me, Jordan?
0: Yeah.
2: I came as promptly as I could. Well, what do you wish of me?
0: Sam.
2: Yes, I'm waiting, Jordan.
0: Andrea, will you do one thing for me? Don't do anything for a couple of hours. Give me a chance to think a little bit.
1: I have waited so long. I can wait a little longer.
2: Jordan, would you
0: come? Come on, Sam. Outside. I'll see you soon, Andrea.
2: Jordan, I'm a most busy man. I receive an urgent telephone call from you requesting me to arrive as promptly as possible at room 212 of the Dynasty Hotel.
0: Yeah, I know, sir.
2: This I do. When I arrive, I find you and a beautiful woman alone in a room. The atmosphere most dense.
0: I know, Sam.
2: I see that you are disturbed, that the lady has been crying, that a gun lies on the bed. And when I ask of you the trouble, you tell me nothing.
0: I'm sorry, Sam. Later, I'll tell you all.
2: Jordan.
0: Huh?
2: Beware that you are not carrying too much upon your shoulders. Beware that you are not making decisions which are beyond your province.
0: Yes, Sam. I'll watch it. I left Sam and went back to the tambourine, trying to figure all the while if what Andrea had told me was true. I went up to my room. Toby wasn't there, but Chris was.
3: Oh, hi, Rock. Just picking up a few of Toby's empty bottles. What's the matter? You look like you've been through an egg beater.
0: Where's Toby?
3: He left a few minutes ago. He had a phone call. Said he'd be back soon.
0: Uh-huh.
3: What are you looking for?
0: Your suitcase. Did he take it with him?
3: No, it's over there behind the couch.
0: I'll take a look inside.
3: He said there's nothing in it but his samples. Kitchen equipment.
0: Well, let's find out, huh?
3: That's kitchen stuff, Rocky. Orange squeezer, knives.
0: Let's look at the bottom layer.
3: What is it, Rocky?
0: Looks sort of odd, doesn't it? It's filigree. Gold, silver, or platinum. They're Ecuadorian ornaments of some sort and pretty expensive.
3: I don't get it, Rock. What's it mean?
0: It means part of her story's true, anyway.
3: Whose story?
0: I'll tell you about it later, Chris. Look, Toby will be back pretty soon to sell this stuff to Hashim. You'll have to do something for me. I want to see a lady from Ecuador. I told Chris what I wanted him to do, then went back to the Dynasty to find Andrea. The desk clerk said she'd gone across the street to get a sandwich. I found her munching on some deviled egg and sipping black coffee.
1: You came back sooner than I expected.
0: I got an answer sooner than I expected.
1: What do you mean?
0: I went through Toby Barker's suitcase.

0: Gold and platinum filigree, eh? My father's.
1: That's right.
0: Worth quite a bit of money. $50,000 to $100,000, depending on the buyer.
1: Yeah, but now Toby is trying to close the deal with an Egyptian named Hashim.
0: And then he will leave the country. I have not much time.
1: Andrea.
0: Yes?
1: He'll tip his hand. Sooner or later, he'll tip his hand.
0: Will he?
1: I'm trying to tell you to lay away your gun.
0: I know, Rocky.
1: Not worth it, Andrea. If he did what you said he did, he's still not worth your killing.
0: You do not have to go on. My mind is made up. It has worked within me for so long that there is nothing for me to do but to kill him.
1: Andrea.
0: He is an evil man the law cannot touch. He killed my father. And the death is laid at my feet. Rocky, I have no other course but to do what I have planned.
2: She sprung up out of the chair, pulled away from me, and moved out of the place fast. In a minute, she was lost in the crowd on the boulevard. And I found myself wanting to keep her from killing more than anything else. But it takes two to make a killing. The one with the intent and the victim. If one couldn't be stopped, maybe the pigeon could be removed. I figured I could beat her back to the tambourine, so I called a cab, told him to step on it. A little while later, he dropped me off just in time to see Hashim Bey scurry out of my place with Barker's sample case in his hand. He was moving toward a black sedan on the corner, I suppose, to his waiting client. But I was interested in Toby Barker. I found him in the kitchen, a roll of bills in his hand.
3: Oh, hiya, Rock. I'm just going to leave this for you. The rest of the $600 I owe you. Old Hashim and I closed the deal. I turned over my kitchen utensils to him, and he turned over his cash to me.
1: You better start moving, Toby.
3: Huh?
1: I said you better start moving.
3: I'm going. What's the big hurry?
1: Did Hashim open the suitcase before he took it?
3: No, there wasn't much time. He had someone wait. What?
1: You'd better move. For more reasons than one, pal. You're turning into a rabbit in a greyhound race.
3: What are you talking about?
1: Andrea's on her way over here, and she's got a new clip for a gun.
3: Oh? Well, thanks, Rock. Thanks, pal, for warning me.
1: I'm not thinking about you.
3: Well, then...
1: I don't want her to kill you, that's why. I don't think you're worth it.
3: You don't want her to... Oh, no. Oh, well, there's one for you. Oh, that's rich, pal. The Rock going soft for my wife.
1: The back door, Toby. Use it.
3: Sure, Rock. I'm going. Oh, hey, wait. What about your money?
1: Forget it. I don't like the way you got it. Your debt's canceled.
3: Suit yourself.
1: Go on now. 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
3: So long, soft touch. I'll use your 400 to have it.
1: At the shot, Toby grabbed his stomach, and that's when the rest of them came. He toppled over in his face, and by the time he hit the ground, he was dead. I looked up the alley to see where the shots had come from. All I saw was a figure standing there with a gun in her hand. Andrea Rios. And it looked just like it was mission accomplished.
4: In just a moment, Rocky Jordan returns to conclude tonight's story. 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
1: Well, that was the picture. Toby Barker cut down by a flood of bullets, and standing up the alley from him, Andrea Rios, a gun in her hand. It had been a long haul for her, but it looked like she'd finally done it. As I saw her leaning against a building, beginning to sob, I felt sick. I hadn't been able to get the pigeon away in time. Well, I started up toward her. As I got closer, I could hear her sobs. They cut into me like knives, and I began to feel sorry for everybody who got into something they had no way out of. Andrea?
0: I heard him groan. I saw him grab his stomach.
1: Come on now, get hold of yourself.
0: He fell forward on his face.
1: Andrea.
0: Did I do it, Rocky? Did I finally do it?
1: Give me the gun.
0: And now that it is done, am I more happy?
1: Andrea. Andrea, listen to me. This gun hasn't been fired. All the bullets are still in the clip. You didn't kill him, Andrea.
6: Indeed, she did not, George.
1: Sam.
6: Since I answered your telephone request at the Dynasty Hotel, I've been keeping a close watch on you.
1: I don't get it. You didn't cut Toby down.
6: I've been outside the tambourine. A moment ago, Miss Rios came and waited by that lamppost. Then I saw this man, Toby Barker, emerge by your back door. I saw Miss Rios reach into her purse for a gun. I moved to stop her, but before I could, shots came from another direction. Mr. Barker was killed by a man named Hashim Bey.
1: Hashim Bey?
6: Sergeant Greco and I have apprehended him. Even now, he is in the police car. He has said that he killed Barker because Barker had double-crossed him. Jordan, this suitcase, you recognize it?
1: Sure, that's Toby Barker's sample case. It originally had the gold and platinum filigree in it.
6: Originally, yes. That is what Hashim paid for, but what he got was... I shall open the suitcase. You see? The original contents, the filigree, had been removed. And it had been replaced truly with kitchen utensils. And all of them are stamped with the mark of the Cafe Tambourine. Jordan, would you please explain to me when you pull the switch?
1: Well, Chris had done what I had asked him to do. Remove the filigree and replace it with plain old utensils for my kitchen. I was trying to save the filigree for Andrea Rios because I knew Toby was getting ready to peddle it right away. I had no idea the switch would make Hashim throw bullets at Toby. But it did, and, well, that was that. I turned the filigree over to Sabaya, and after the inquiry, it would go back to Andrea Rios. That's about all, except that Andrea got her justice without putting her own foot in it. Later, Andrea and her brother Kiko went back to Ecuador. Well, who knows? Maybe someday I'll take a trip over there myself.
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4: 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Same time, same station. And the story is, The Nile Runs High. 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

0: 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Its title, The White Elephant.
1: Personal notice, danger's my stock in trade. If the job's too tough for you to handle, you got a job for me, George Valentine. Write full details.

0: Standard Oil Company of California, on behalf of independent Chevron gas stations and Standard stations throughout the West, invites you to Let George Do It. The White Elephant, another adventure of George Valentine.
1: My dear Mr. Valentine, I don't write letters very often these days. Having friends with whom one exchanges the best of one's mind and heart has rather gone out of fashion. To exchange anything less is death already. Now, you mustn't misunderstand, Mr. Valentine. My brother and I have enjoyed our life of seclusion. After all, we've lived this way almost entirely, ever since our dear parents died in a train accident and left us alone at the age of 10. I only speak a little sadly because, as every person must, I've been going through the unpleasant task of making out a will, and I think you should be informed of the fact that I'm including you in my will. Yes, Mr. Valentine, I'm leaving you the sum of $1,000. You will receive this legacy when you have caught my murderer.
2: When?
3: Miss Alice May Edmonds. Number 1, Bartholomew Square.
2: Ah, that's the commercial district.
3: And on the letterhead, there's an engraving of a white elephant.
4: Oh, I'm sorry. Excuse me.
2: No, I was just going to ring the bell.
3: Is this number 1, Bartholomew
4: Square? Go away. No peddlers or agents allowed. No soliciting.
3: Oh,
4: no,
3: but we're not peddlers.
4: I'm saving you trouble, that's all. Mm-hmm. You'll only have an iron deer thrown at you. That isn't a house. It's a booby hatch. A 42-room booby hatch.
2: Okay, thanks very much. Goodbye.
4: All right, go on in. But me, I'll still go out. Keeper of the white elephant, Barker, for the train steals. I'm warning you, someday I'm going to kill that woman in there.
3: What?
2: Yeah.
3: What do you suppose is the matter with him?
2: Hey, look, Angel. 3 stories high. Gardens. Hey, can't even hear the street in here.
3: Right in the middle of the city.
2: Yeah, a whole block of a house. Old-fashioned gewgaws on the woodwork.
3: It's white, George. Painted white.
2: Huh? Guess this is it, Booksy. The white.

0: Milk, Mr. Valentine, should only be drunk at a certain temperature of warmth.
1: Oh.
0: My brother Stephen taught me that. We much prefer it to tea in the afternoon, but naturally, if you would like a cinnamon wafer or...
2: No, we don't care for anything, thanks, Miss Edmund.
0: It's tea time. You'll have something. You'll join me. Jensen?
3: All right, Miss.
1: Look, Miss Edmund,
0: in the first place, this house. And I do wish you wouldn't stare about so. The animacassars are quite clean, young lady, and I crocheted them myself.
2: I didn't mean...
0: It has 42 rooms. Yes, 42. Though I'll grant you I've closed off a number of them. But even with the ones that aren't, it's large. It's quite large, and I like it that way. It's old-fashioned, it's gracious, and it absolutely is not the white elephant.
1: Well, an anachronism, maybe, in the middle of the town like
0: because that. Because the white elephant, I am afraid, is me.
1: Huh?
0: Yes, on my stationery. The little white figure. It's the only way I have to get back at my friends. To show them I know what they think of me.
2: Your family?
0: Oh, I know I have none. Just my brother and me, all alone in the world. He's such a wonderful person. There aren't any gentlemen like him anymore. But we're wealthy. Don't you see? Anybody who's wealthy has a family, Mr. Valentine. That man you bumped into on the way in here, that Clarence Morley. Only a second cousin, but he called me Aunt Alice. He kisses my hand. He simpers all over himself trying to get into this house. And as for a cousin, you...
1: All right, Miss Edmund, so much for your family. What I want to know about is your murder.
0: Last week, someone tampered with the wiring, apparently, so that I was very nearly electrocuted.
2: You call the police?
0: Mr. Valentine, it's probably incomprehensible to a person as young as you, but I didn't do anything. I wasn't even sure, and I don't particularly care if I die.
1: No, please.
0: Why should I? I've outlived my time. In many ways, I seem so indestructible. It will be rather a relief. Be
3: murdered. It's the tea stuff, miss. I told you I'm not much in the kitchen. That's the only service I could...
0: All right, Jensen, all right. Now get out of here. Get back to your cottage. Go on.
3: Gladly, miss.
0: Do you know something? The family I spoke of, they made me take him. But I generally won't let him in the house. For 20 years, Miss Brooks, I've done every bit of housework in this place myself. Yes, all by myself.
1: Miss Edmund, a second ago you were saying...
0: Excuse me. Stop that, will you? For heaven's sake, stop that thing and go on, get out of my house.
4: I'll turn it down. Take it easy, Alice. Yeah, that's good enough, isn't it?
0: Oh, it's you.
4: Volume control. Unusual in the gramophone. Wouldn't bring more than... $50, though, I don't believe. Curio, maybe.
0: Mr. Valentine, this is Ewell. I think I spoke of him. Yeah. Another one of my cousins. A dear, dear relative.
4: Yeah, pleasure. Mother's side was third cousin.
0: And get your hand off that Sheraton.
4: Well, this chair? Oh, no, dear. Late 19th century imitation.
0: It is not. He's so kind, Mr. Valentine. He buys and sells for me.
4: Oh, could be mistaken. There's a real one in the library.
0: An antique dealer. Wouldn't you know from the beard?
4: Now, Alice.
0: I don't want to talk business today. I don't want to.
4: Well, I only hung around from the meeting. Look at some things.
0: Get out, will you? Please, get out, please.
4: All right. But you don't look well, Alice. You ought to let us come visit more often.
1: What was the meeting he spoke of, Miss Edmund? I said, what was the...
0: He was playing Molly Brannigan again. It's a song a girl used to sing. A red-headed Irish servant girl. She went back to the old country 20 years ago. Oh, she was like a breath of sunshine.
1: Miss Edmund, what are you trying to say?
0: My brother and I have always been alone here since we were 10. Mr. Valentine, I am peculiar, you know. The meeting? Oh, it was the relative, that's all. I try to act like a Herod and is supposed to. But I'm terrified of the people.
2: What's the matter with you, Miss Edmund?
0: Oh, I'm all right. They want me to get out of the house. I don't really have any money. It's all in the house. Valuable property. But it's mine, and I want to stay here. I don't know why I'm rambling, so they want to make me get out.
1: But how can they? Oh. Miss Edmund, this brother you talk about, this Stephen, can't he help?
0: Stephen's so kind. He won't let anything. He won't let...
2: Miss Edmund. Miss Edmund.
1: Hey, this glass, Brooksy, the milk. It's the milk she drank right in front of us. Somebody was trying to murder her, Brooksy. It was poison.
5: Now, take it easy, Mr. Valentine. I said we can't tell yet. She's all right. She's alive. And from my experience with her in the past, she has a constitution...
1: It was strychnine, wasn't it, Doctor? And from the smell of that milk there...
5: Undoubtedly an overdose. But I've treated her with it in the past.
2: You what?
5: It's a legitimate remedy for certain conditions, you know. It was kept in a cupboard down by the butler's pantry.
1: Okay, I'll take a look. Have you called the police?
5: No, and I don't intend to.
1: What?
5: Not yet. No, please, listen to me. I've known and admired Miss Edmund for a very long time. That bravado of hers is all front, you understand. She's a very shy person.
2: What's that got to do
5: with... If she should live, Miss Brooks, she'd probably call off the investigation herself rather than risk invasion of her privacy in the house here. No. No, it has to be done from the inside. By you, Mr. Valentine.
1: And suppose she dies, Doctor?
5: Well, you've met the people who would benefit, Morley and Cousin Ewell. If one of them should conceivably be a murderer... He'd have only accomplished what they're all trying to do anyway. Get her out of this house. So you don't think they testify against each other, do you?
2: But why do they want...
1: I get it. This property's worth a fortune, isn't it?
5: Precisely. The white elephant. Every day that she lives, she has to borrow against taxes. So they have to get her out. Or in a few years, there won't be any fortune left for them to inherit.

0: Yeah, here's the bottle, all right, Angel. Stricken.
1: Somebody certainly had a choice. Sleeping powders, all of the medicines right here by the...
0: Yeah, wait a minute, look at this. The ring on the counter, see? For moisture, from the glass.
1: Jensen says he poured the milk and then left it for her.
0: Uh-huh. So anybody who happened to come in right then, golden opportunity. Just spike or drink a little.
2: What is all this you're talking about, young man?
1: You.
0: I thought you left the house, went out.
2: Oh, saw the doctor's car, came back. What's the matter with her?
0: Well, he'd better tell you. But you can tell me something.
2: Mm-hmm.
0: Where's Miss Edmund's brother? She confused me on that.
2: Stephen? Her brother, Stephen? That brother of hers has been dead for 20 years.
0: Dead for...
3: Valentine, come here.
1: Well, doctor, is she...
3: No, no, she's alive. She's going to be all right. But perhaps you had better call the police.
0: What do you mean, doctor?
3: I thought it would be so simple to track down just one person. That's why she's alive. A barbiturate acts against strychnine, you see.
1: You
3: saw that stuff there in the cabinet. Sleeping powders. I'm trying to tell you why she's all right. It was in the milk, too. Agent and reagent. Poison and antidote. Yes. Yes, believe it or not, the poor little white elephant is still with us because two people tried to poison her. Two people tried to murder her.

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0: And now, back to tonight's adventure of George Valentine. Poison and antidote, and a little old lady who didn't particularly care whether she was killed or not, whose only desire was to be left alone in her strange, old-fashioned house. At first you wondered what reason there was for her fears, but now you know the only reason she's alive is because not one but two people tried to poison her. Two negatives make a positive, and the poisons were such that they canceled each other out. Well, if your name is George Valentine, all you know is that now you have to work twice as fast.
1: Miss Edmund, did you see anybody touch that warm milk of yours today?
2: Oh, I forget. I don't know. It's so much more real 20 years ago.
1: Like that brother you keep talking about, I suppose?
2: We took care of each other. We weren't like the rest of the world. The scramble, the suffering that people call excitement. I talked about Stephen as though he were alive, didn't I?
3: Miss Edmund, perhaps we'd better...
2: And about her, too, the Irish servant girl. Because she was the last happy thing in this house. Please listen to me.
1: I still don't see what you're driving at.
2: She would have fitted in so beautifully. She was young, too, only 19. So much younger, but it didn't make any difference. So full of life. Cousin Ewell knows, he knew her.
1: Now, let her go on,
2: Brooksy. But Stephen was in love. I hated her afterwards, but now I don't. Wherever she is, she's probably never even guessed. There was a boy in the old country. She showed me the cablegram. I helped put her aboard ship that same afternoon. I begged her to stay, but she left to be married. Not thinking, just happy. My brother came here, home, and went out. And I never saw him again. And that's when they all started coming. That's when the white elephant was born. The rich, sick relative alone in my house. It was Morley who called the next morning. They said my brother had gone out. And shot himself.
1: Shot himself, huh? Because the girl left him. And you haven't cared about anything since then. Uh-huh, beginning to catch on now. They've handled all your affairs since then, right?
2: Yes.
3: And if you've talked about Stephen as though he were alive, it's only to keep yourself alive.
2: Yes.
1: And now they want you out of the house because it won't be long until the taxes have eaten up its value.
2: Oh, there's a paper and euro.
1: Mm.
4: This... George, it's a court thing.
2: It says I'm inculpable.

0: Well, you've heard her. You've seen how she acts.
1: That wasn't what I asked you, Mr. Morley.
0: But what's the sensible thing? You don't just stand by and watch anybody throw money away. And there's a first mortgage already.
1: Who'd benefit, Mr. Morley, if she had died an hour ago?
0: Well, I would, for one. I don't mind telling you.
1: The police will want to hear that, too.
0: Now, see here.
1: They're already running tests on the poison in the glass.
0: Well, I didn't touch it. I was on the telephone at the Time Business downtown 5 or 10 minutes. My office will verify
2: it. The telephone in the hall, Mr. Morley?
0: Yes, crazy old fangled contraption. It's the only one in this
2: room. The door to the butler's pantry was open, George. And if you were standing in there at the telephone,
1: yeah, that's right, Brooksy. Glass would have been right in plain sight, wouldn't it?
0: Well, I didn't notice. I didn't even see it. Why did that stupid Jensen leave it there in the first place?
1: Jensen, my friend, is a servant that you hired for her.
0: Well, who else would stay here except a thick-skinned old coot like him? Mr. Valentine, she's been getting worse. Fussy, picky, and this preoccupation with her brother.
2: We know all about that, Mr. Morley. We also know what her own doctor thinks about her.
0: He's a fool, too. An old admirer of Alice's. Valentine, what would you think if you came in and found her prowling among her brother's old things? Of course it was a tragedy for her. It's now 20 years later. Find her, she's reopened that room of his, nosing around and mooning over the old things.
1: Is that what happened to you?
0: Yes. Just yesterday. She was trying to pretend that she hadn't seen. Just cleaning, she said. Get out, she said. Leave me alone. Do you think that a normal person...
1: I don't know. I don't know, Mr. Morley. But why don't you tell me how she acted today at that family meeting?
0: The meeting?
1: Yeah.
0: Well, you saw my reaction. She said she wouldn't ever leave this house. Not ever. And no court order could make her. And for us to stop bothering her. Or she'd make us stop. For stubbornness. Just insane. Just insane.
1: Insane, my friend? No, I finally realized little Miss Edmund has been pointing in the right direction after all. That brother Stephen, dead 20 years. Yeah. That's how we solve it.

0: George, this was the maid's room.
1: Yeah, sure, Brooksy. And it's been closed all this time, too, hasn't it? And Stephen was in love with her. Look at that. The old-style maid's sitting room for a little red-headed Irish girl.
0: Not very big, is it?
1: Wait a minute. I'll get the lights. Here we are. Look at the dust and the cobwebs.
0: George, look. On the mirror.
1: Hmm? Yeah. She collected things, all right. True to type. Paper flowers, dance program, carnival dog.
0: And the snapshot.
1: Huh?
0: Don't you recognize him?
1: What do you mean?
0: Without that stomach and antique dealer's mustache. It's Cousin Yule.
1: Oh, yeah. A day at the beach. We knew she was the sunshine girl. Probably played the field. See, isn't there anything from Stephen?
0: George, you see this. Tea was just perfect, and I reward you with a rose. Won't you join my sister and me for some phonograph records in the parlor this evening?
1: What in the name?
0: Notes from Stephen. George, she saved them. There's nothing to give us even a hint about his death.
1: Isn't there? Wait a minute, Brooksy, listen to this one. Today I told Alice May we should leave this house. It is gloomy. If you would only say yes to me, there is nowhere on earth we couldn't go in with blessing. You have shown us what sunshine can be.
0: Well, if she'd accepted him. But I certainly can't blame her. I'd have run to a fuddy-duddy
1: like... No, that's not what I meant, Brooksy. Stephen offered to leave this house. Don't you see what...
2: Miss Edmund!
1: Yeah, but where is she? What?
0: George, she must be up there to the stairs there. From her room. Oh, these lights, you can't see...
2: Mr. Valentine! Where are you? Mr. Valentine!
3: There had already been two attempts on this lady's life, and now a third. It was a police matter in the first place, Valentine.
1: Take it easy, Riley. Please, take it easy. Hello, Doctor.
3: Oh, it's about time you got here.
4: I came as quickly as I could. Didn't even know where the maid's quarters were. Here, I'll take her.
5: Oh, I'm all right.
3: Now what happened, Miss Edmund? You ran out to the head of the stairs. You called Valentine.
5: Sure,
1: you're all right. Just lie still now.
3: Look, Valentine, I said I'm taking over. Earlier today, any one of these guys could have got at that milk.
1: What did you say, Riley?
3: I said any one of them. The milk sat there for a good half hour.
0: Any one of them wouldn't have used two poisons, Lieutenant.
3: Huh?
0: That counteracted each other.
3: Well, no, I grant you,
1: Wait a minute. Morley and Yule, why don't you go in the other room? You too, Doctor. Miss Brooks can take care of her, all right.
3: Well, that's a good idea, Valentine. Sergeant, keep your eye on.
5: Mr. Valentine, I'm trying to remember. I was frightened. I was at the head of the stairs.
1: No, wait, please, Miss Edmund. Riley, what did you find out, the records on Stephen's death, huh?
3: Well, he committed suicide. Shot himself. Went out to a public place, got drunk, just like ordinary people.
1: Yeah.
3: He had been jilted by a red-headed girl half his age who went away and left him. But he couldn't just cry in his beer. He pulled out a gun, shot himself in front of witnesses.
5: They don't have people like him anymore. Yes, I told you what it was, Mr. Valentine. Didn't I?
1: Uh-huh.
0: We thought your brother's death might have had something to do with all this today, but... Well, I guess we were wrong.
1: No, it's simpler than you think, Angel. Miss Edmund, you waited to drink the milk until I got here.
5: I what, George?
1: Brooksy, you just said no one person would give two poisons that worked against each other, made someone just a little sick. Well, Miss Edmund is one person who would.
3: Yeah? What is all this? What the name of...
1: And she's taken the medicines long enough. She would have known how they'd act. The doctor could have told her. So, Miss Edmund, you wanted me out here to see it all, didn't you? Because that family out there was going to get you out of this house, and you'd sworn you'd stop them. Well, that was your idea of how to do it, wasn't it?
5: Valentine, they don't understand.
1: You knew that if you could cast the suspicion of murder at them, no court would ever believe them when they tried to say you were peculiar, incompetent to handle your own affairs. So you would have won. You would have stayed on in your house.
5: There was no reason for me to leave. But that is...
1: Look, Miss Edmund, you're quite fussy. You're meticulous. That glass of milk of yours sat handy on the counter after Jensen prepared it for half an hour. Now, the first words you said to me today were, milk should always be drunk at a certain temperature of warmth. Warm milk. Well, in half an hour, it would have been cold. So why didn't you say something? Why did you drink it without noticing? Unless you were the one who doctored it yourself.
5: What if I did? What if I did? It's my house. Why shouldn't I fight for it? It's mine, not theirs. I can go bankrupt if I want to.
3: So... So that's all it was, huh? Tempest in a teapot.
0: I'm sorry.
6: You poor thing. If it meant so much to you not to leave this place...
1: Yeah, would... yeah, Riley. We thought the key to the whole thing was her brother. And I wish I didn't have to say that maybe it is.
6: What are you talking about, George?
1: Hmm? Roxine, we'd left the door to this room open. She could see us from the head of the stairs. And I suppose she crawled out in terror and fainted and fell.
3: Valentine, I don't care.
1: She wasn't pushed, Riley. That was terror. At seeing us in this room.
5: Mr. Valentine.
1: Yes, Miss Edmund? It's an old-fashioned maid sitting room, Riley. Now, it's only a guess. It's all it can be. But I can think of a way this would all tie together. And all for her brother. What's through there, Miss Edmund? Bedroom? Okay, it's the closed-off place. And why Miss Edmund wouldn't leave this house, maybe. Why she couldn't. The memories that held her. Memories of herself. Of things she'd done 20 years ago. Okay, let's see what's behind this curtain.
7: Good Lord.
0: Red... Red hair. White apron.
1: Yeah. 20 years. It's the Irish servant girl.

0: George.
1: I know, Brooksy, I know. But when people become hermits like that, there's generally a reason.
0: She was the only one who ever told anybody she put the girl on the boat.
1: Uh-huh. Including the guy she did it for, I suppose.
0: Only when she told him, it didn't do any good. He killed himself. She did it and still lost her brother. And she had to stay on in this house. This prison of her own making.
1: Yeah. Miss Alice May Edmund. All kinds of loves, I guess, Brooksy. All kinds of people. The white elephant? There's an understatement.

If your car hates to get going in the morning, if it drags the way it would on a sand bed and labors up hills, it may be the fault of gummy gasoline. Most raw gasolines contain impurities that form power-robbing gum. 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And Chevron Supreme is the gasoline that's super refined to prevent engine sticking gum. 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

0: 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Robert Bailey is starred as George, with Virginia Gregg as Brooksy. 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
1: 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From the ABN Reel-to-Reel Library, this episode of The Whistler originally aired Sunday, September 11th, 1949, 77 years ago today, titled Brief Pause for Murder.
0: And now stay tuned for the program that has rated tops in popularity for a longer period of time than any other West Coast program in radio history, the Signal Oil program, The Whistler.

Signal, the famous Go Farther gasoline, invites you to sit back and enjoy another strange story by the Whistler. For extra driving pleasure, the signal to look for is the yellow and black circle sign that identifies signal service stations from Canada to Mexico. And for Sunday evening listening pleasure, the signal to listen for is this whistle that identifies the signal oil program, the Whistler.

0: I am the Whistler, and I know many things, for I walk by night. I know many strange tales hidden in the hearts of men and women who have stepped into the shadows. Yes, I know the nameless terrors of which they dare not speak.
1: And now the Whistler's strange story. Brief pause for murder.
0: He couldn't recall the exact moment when it ceased to be a thrill to beam brightly at a microphone and announce, "This is Roger Wixon speaking, and inviting you to tune in next week at this same time." He was sure now, though, that the glamour and magic of radio had gone out of his life the moment he'd married Tisha. Yes, and she'd taken a lot of other things out of his life, too. Things like pride and confidence and self-respect. And Roger couldn't recall either the precise instant he decided to kill Tisha. When the helpless, frustrated hate for her blotted out any pangs of conscience. Left him frankly admitting to himself that all he wanted were the moment and the means. Of course, there was no plan in his mind on the night of the dance at the country club. No plan, just a decision. He'd come home first after leaving her there with Trent Crandall. And had sat alone in the living room, patiently waiting for her. It was after 2 when the door opened and she called back to Trent.
2: Good night, Trent, darling. Thanks for the buggy ride.
3: Well, Roger, you waited up for me. How sweet of you.
4: Not at all. I was just catching up on my reading here.
3: Trent's new book. He'd be so flattered, darling.
4: I had to fall back on something simple. I started on the Rover Boys, but I got stuck on the big words.
3: That's why you waited up, isn't it? You thought up a clever remark all by yourself and you wanted me to hear it.
4: I only want to tell you, Tisha, that I think you're being very stupid.
3: You mean about Trent?
4: Right. It makes no difference to me if you want to play footy with San Francisco's most distinguished visitor. But our fellow citizens have a way of talking, you know.
3: If you're implying that Trent...
4: I'm not implying anything.
3: Why don't you join us some evening? Play chaperone.
4: Trent Crandall is a celebrity, Tisha. Whatever he does is news. If it got back to his wife, she might possibly misinterpret. She just might assume there was more to your association with Trent than a healthy interest in his books.
3: There is. I love him. And it doesn't concern Mrs. Crandall at the moment she's on her way to Reno.
4: I see. And of course it doesn't concern me either.
3: It shouldn't. When his divorce is granted, I'll be leaving you, naturally. There it is again.
4: What?
3: Facial expression number 2A, the inscrutable smile. You were wearing it at the club tonight. I rather expected to see the other one. Patient suffering, I believe it's called.
4: Good night, Tisha.
3: You're glad I'm leaving, aren't you? That's why you smiled.
4: Maybe.
3: Of course, you'll have to get along without my money.
4: I said good night, Tisha.
3: Just good night. No recriminations. You know, I couldn't sleep a wink if I thought you were brooding over something.
4: Why, of course not. You were brilliant tonight, Tisha. I enjoy being sneered at in front of a room full of people. Oh, and it was an inspiration your calling my boss, the program director of a peanut whistle.
3: Mr. Gladney is an incompetent, offensive stuffed shirt. Why shouldn't I tell him so, even if he is your boss?
4: Very well, Tisha.
3: Is that all?
4: That's all.
3: All right, darling. This is Mrs. Roger Wixon bidding you good night.
0: So Tisha leaves and you sit alone in the living room thinking. You've discovered a very important thing, haven't you, Roger? The reason you'd given yourself for wanting to kill her is gone. She's going to leave you of her own accord and marry Trent Crandall. But it doesn't seem to make any difference, does it? Nothing matters, not even her money. You're going to kill her because you hate her. That's all the reason you need. But how, Roger? How? The next morning, shortly after you arrive at the station, you run into another announcer
5: in
0: the corridor.
5: Hi, Ron. Jerry. How was the thing at the club?
4: Oh, all right.
5: I hated to miss it.
4: That's funny. I thought I saw you there.
5: Probably heard me. I had the dance remote last night from the Cedars.
4: Oh, yeah, that's right. I heard you. We tuned in over at the club.
5: Very simple. On the air from the Cedars, can't be at the club. At the club, can't be on the air from the Cedars. Conclusion, Jerry wasn't there. Guy can't be in two places at the same time. Get it?
4: Yeah. Yeah, Jerry. I get it.

0: Again this week, you Whistler fans have sent in some really choice limericks. So once again, Signal has asked me to skip the regular commercial in order to present $20 Signal gasoline books to three of you as tokens of our appreciation. The first one tonight goes to Sarian Bessinger of Santa Monica, California, for this limerick. There once was a man named Ben Bow whose gas tank would always run low. Now he saves that bother and likewise goes farther. With Signal, Ben Bow now saves dough.
1: 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Your car will go far with go farther gasoline.
0: Tonight's second $20 Signal gasoline book goes to L.F. Washburn of San Diego, California, for this limerick. There once was a driver named Schuster who's getting more miles than he used to. Since Signal he's tried, his car is his pride, and Schuster's a Signal gas booster.
1: Signal, Signal, Signal gasoline. Your car will go far with go farther gasoline.
0: Tonight's third $20 Signal gasoline book goes to Mrs. James T. Blackistone of Laverne, California, for this limerick. There once was a trusty old steed who drank Signal gas with his feed. They thought it would kill him, but instead it did fill him with pep and astonishing speed.
1: Signal, Signal, Signal gasoline. Your car will go far, will go farther gasoline.
0: Well, that's all we have time for tonight, friends. But our thanks to all of you who sent in limericks. Listen for more lucky limericks next Sunday.

0: Well, Roger, it doesn't matter that Tisha plans to leave you, does it? The decision to kill her has been part of you for so long that nothing she does will ever change it. So you don't think of the why of it anymore, just the how. And part of the how took shape in your mind when Jerry Edwards explained that it was impossible for him to be both on the air from the Cedars and at the country club at the same time. Something to think about, isn't it, Roger? And that evening, as you're doing your news broadcast, you find something else to think about.
1: And so it seems,
0: halfway through the show, someone hands you a late bulletin with a local
1: headline. Here's a late bulletin. Police in this city went on 24-hour duty tonight, launching an all-out effort to capture the so-called whipcord strangler, who claimed his third victim last night. The crime followed the grimly familiar pattern. Mrs. Dorothea Eckler was found dead in her apartment early this morning. Medical reports indicate death had been caused by strangulation with a cord or thong. As in other cases, the apartment had been looted. Police warned residents to take special precautions.
0: You hope your listeners will attribute that catch in your voice to revulsion at the horrible crime. But it's something quite different, isn't it, Roger? Another part of the how. You've decided now that Tisha will die in a way that will point to the whipcord strangler as the only suspect. At the very moment that you are broadcasting from the studio. It'll have to be a recording, of course. So there's another big problem. How can you get one of the station engineers to play a recording of your voice at the right time? And to keep his mouth shut no matter what happens? That stops you, doesn't it, Roger? For 3 more days it stops you. Then fate steps in again. Mr. Gladney, the program director, stops you in the hall and calls you over to meet a new employee.
2: Want you to meet our new engineer, Wixon, Vern Cummings.
3: Hello. How do you do?
2: Be working with you on the night shift.
3: Say, I've seen you somewhere before, haven't I?
4: Why, I don't think so.
3: Your name is Cummings?
4: Yeah, that's right. Cummings.
2: Well, I've got to run along. Explain the setup to Cummings, will you, Wixon?
3: Oh, you bet, Mr. Gladney. You know, I'd swear I've seen you somewhere before.
4: Must have been a couple of other guys. Haven't you got a station break coming up?
3: Oh, yeah. Let's do it.
0: As you give the station's call letters and the time signal, you watch the new engineer through the glass of the control room. Try to imagine what he'd look like without the mustache. With a face a little less drawn. And then something clicks. You do know him. 6 years ago at another small radio station in the Midwest. You cut off your mic and the smooth voice of the network announcer booms from a loudspeaker over your head, introducing a program of dinner music. When you re-enter the control room, Cummings is showing elaborate interest in the dials on the instrument panel before him.
3: Say, Cummings.
5: Yeah.
3: I'm sure we've met before.
5: I don't know. There are lots of faces like mine.
3: Not exactly like it.
5: What's that?
3: You, just might be a guy I used to know back in Kansas City. Worked at the same station.
5: Look, I tell you, you're wrong. Why don't you let it go at that?
3: Cut the speaker, will you? I can't hear myself think.
5: What?
3: Cut it down. Ah, that's better.
5: Look, Wixon, I'm new here, and I don't want to be rude, but I've got to study this panel layout. Now, do you mind?
3: Oh, sure. I'm sorry, Cummings. I didn't mean to bother you, but you look just like a guy I used to work with in Kansas City 6 years ago. Only his name was, Spore. Vern Spore.
5: My name's right up there on my license. You see right up there? Why don't you take a look?
3: Vern Cummings. Vern Spore. You know, you and this guy could have been brothers. Well, okay, I guess I'll write to the boys back at the station in Kansas City and ask if they know what became of Vern...
5: Wixon.
3: Huh?
5: Wait a minute, huh? Okay, Wixon, you win. I'd like to talk to you.
3: Well, sure.
5: Look, you were always a pretty good guy. How about forgetting you ever knew me, huh?
3: Well, I don't see why not. After all, it's your business.
5: You probably heard about that jam I got into. It was after you left.
1: What happened?
5: Well, I needed some dough, and there was some beat-up equipment around the station. I figured the stuff would be good for a few bucks, and I made a deal with the guy. We got caught.
1: Well, that was tough.
5: You're in the clink. I had to change my name when I got out.
1: What about the license?
5: A friend of mine fixed it up.
1: I see.
5: You, won't say anything.
1: Why should I?
5: Thanks, Wixon. Gosh, when you walked in tonight, I thought I'd die. If Gladney ever found out about my record...
3: Sure, sure.
5: Listen, Wixon, if there's anything I can ever do...
1: Sure, Vern. Don't worry. I'll call on you.
6: So that's all there is to the how, isn't it, Roger? Cummings is your man. He'll play ball any time you ask him. All that remains now is when. The answer to that comes unexpectedly the next evening when Lieutenant Krasner of the police department comes into the station to ask a favor.
7: Mind if I interrupt you for a minute, Mr. Wixon?
1: Oh, hello, Lieutenant. Not at all. Come on in.

0: Oh, here we are. First time we can give you is the station break at 10 tomorrow night. Is that soon enough?
1: Yeah, I guess it'll have to be. You'll do it yourself?
0: Yes, it'll be on my ship.
1: Thanks a lot, Wixon. I'll tell the boys at headquarters. We'll be listening.
2: And that does it, Roger. The when is complete, too. Police Lieutenant Krasner is going to hear you read that announcement tomorrow night at 10 o'clock, along with his friends down at headquarters. And who could ask for a better alibi than that? Late that night, when you and Vern Cummings are alone at the station, you walk to the control room. He's turned off the annoying loudspeaker as usual when the boss isn't around, and he glances occasionally at the dancing needle on the volume indicator to assure himself that the network program is going out to the listeners.
0: How'd I sound on the 9 o'clock news, Vern?
3: Okay, why?
0: Well, did you notice anything different in my voice?
3: Why?
0: Be frank. I tried to give it something special tonight. How'd it sound?
3: Well, like I said, I thought it was good. What's cooking?
0: Can you keep something under your hat?
3: Try me.
0: Well, I'd hate to have the old man find out, but I got a chance to go to Hollywood.
3: Go to Hollywood?
0: Yeah. Friend of mine with an agency down there thinks he could use me. Well, I'll make more dough on one broadcast than I make in a week here.
3: Oh, that's great. That's just great. You're going big time, huh?
0: Well, it's not definite yet. That's why I don't want anything said about it around here or anybody around here to know.
3: Yeah.
0: You're the only one I've told. I just got a wire from the guy. He's flying in from the east tomorrow night. Only be in town for a few hours. If I didn't have to work, I could drive out to the airport and talk to him, but... Well, I gotta work.
3: Well, why not trade shifts tomorrow night with one of the other boys?
0: Well, I'd have to say why, and I don't want anyone else to get wind of it.
3: Oh. Won't the guy come up here, drive in from the airport?
0: Oh, you don't ask guys like that to drive in from airports. No, I guess I'm sunk. After all, you can't be in two places at once.
3: It's pretty important you meet this guy, huh?
0: Oh, sure. Might be big time. Oh, forget it.
3: No, wait a minute. What time's he get in?
0: Well, his plane arrives at 9:55.
3: 9:55?
0: Mm-hmm.
3: Let's see. 9:45, we got a band on the net from Hollywood. 10, we take Murder Manor from New York.
0: Yeah, but there's a station break at 10, and that police announcement, the time signal. I'm sunk because I got to be in front of the mic for 30 seconds.
3: What are you talking about? Let's record it.
4: Huh?
3: Sure, we can do it tonight, right here in the studio. You give the call letters, the time signal, your announcement. I'll play the record for you tomorrow night at 10. That means that you can leave here at 9:45 and you won't have to be back until the 10:30 break. It gives you 45 minutes.
0: What, do you think it'd work?
3: Well, why not?
0: Yeah, but suppose Gladney finds out I left the station, I'd get canned.
3: How's he gonna find out? We'll be alone here, and after I play the record, I'll destroy it.
0: Fern, you're a genius.
3: There's your mic, me boy.
0: Okay, you all set?
3: Yeah, we're just about ready. I'll go and I'll cue you from the booth.
0: Right. Froggy. This is KTUX. It's 20 seconds before 10 p.m. Friends, here's a chance for you to show your appreciation.
5: Raj.
0: Huh?
5: Hold it a minute, will you?
0: What's the matter?
5: Look, I just got an idea. Why don't you start over and purposely make a mistake and then correct it?
0: Make a mistake? Why?
5: Well, it's simple. You give the wrong time and then correct yourself, it'll sound more like than ever that you were actually here in the studio, you see? Nobody would ever dream it was a record.
0: That's a good idea. Okay, let's try it.
5: All right, watch me for cue now.
0: This is KTUX. 20 seconds before 9 p.m. Correction, 10 p.m. Friends, here's a chance for you to show your appreciation for the men who protect your homes and your loved ones 24 hours a day, year in.
2: It's done, isn't it, Roger? The record is made, ready to go. And you know you can count on Vern Cummings to come through for you. The next day is the big one, but you manage to go through your normal routine at home during the morning and early afternoon. As usual, you don't say much to Tisha. Only enough to discover that since Trent Crandall has left for Hollywood, she'll be home all evening, alone. 9:30 that night at the station, you call Lieutenant
0: Crandall. I just thought I'd remind you, Lieutenant, you're...

0: Announcement goes on in half an hour. Yeah. Yeah, I think it'll do the job all right.
1: At 9:45, you give the station call letters and start out of the studio.
0: Okay, I'll see you before 10:30, Vern.
2: Okay, Raj.
0: And don't forget to bust that record. If the old man ever found out...
2: Don't worry about it. I'll carry the secret to my grave.
1: You're careful to take the back streets home, keeping well within the speed limit. There's only one person in the world who'll know you're going to be in two places at the same time tonight. And you know Vern Cummings won't talk, no matter what he suspects. It wouldn't be healthy for a man with a prison record to expose himself to suspicion as a possible accomplice. 10 minutes later, you've left your car in an alley and walk up to the back door of your apartment. You reach into your coat pocket. Yes. The leather thong is...

0: it's you, Roger.
1: Hello, Tricia.
0: Oh, what are you doing home so early? You scared me to death.
1: I just thought I'd drop by and see how you were doing. You know, I've often wondered if you miss me, Tricia, during these long, lonely evenings.
0: Answer my question, Roger. Why aren't you at the station? Is something wrong?
1: Nothing's wrong. I just got tired, so I came home.
0: What are you talking about?
1: Tired, Tricia. Tired of station breaks and tired of you, Tricia. I'm tired of the farce you've made out of our marriage, if you can call it a marriage.
0: Roger, what do you mean?
1: It wasn't really marriage, was it, Tricia? It was only a means for you, a way you could ease that frustrated black heart of yours when Trent Crandall married somebody else, right under your nose.
0: Oh. Why are you looking at me like that?
1: Yes, Tricia, I'm tired of humiliation, of ridicule, of being used for a doormat, playing the clown for that crowd of stupid sophisticates.
0: Roger, well, what are you going to do?
1: Can't you guess, Tricia? Can't you make one small guess, darling?

0: If you've done any mountain driving during the recent warm spell, you've no doubt seen a lot of cars that had overheated and were stopped to cool off. When this happens, most drivers worry principally about the water that has boiled out of their radiators. What they should worry about is the oil in their expensive engines. The reason: many motor oils break down under extreme heat and form harmful gum, varnish, and carbon. Fortunately, however, this type of damage is something you won't ever have to worry about if your motor is protected by Signal Premium Compounded Motor Oil. That's because, in addition to its 100% pure paraffin base, Signal Premium is fortified with scientific compounds that do important things for your motor, which oil alone cannot do. For instance, the oxidation inhibitor in Signal Premium Compounded Motor Oil specifically prevents the formation of gum and varnish. The detergent compound actually removes harmful carbon. And the viscosity index protector preserves Signal's Premium's rich body, even when the temperature goes up, up, up. In other words, Signal Premium does a lot more than just lubricate. So if you want to keep repairs down and performance up, remember to make your next oil change a change to Signal Premium Compounded Motor Oil. Remember where to get it: at Signal service stations.
1: Well, Roger, it's over now, isn't it? Tisha is dead and you're free. But half an hour to get back to the station. You leave her there on the floor, put on a pair of gloves and move quickly about the apartment, dumping the contents of drawers all over the room. Then into the bedroom where you open the window. Yes, Roger, it must look like a typical whipcord strangler crime with robbery the obvious motive. The dance music coming over the radio covers any noise that you might make. But then suddenly the music stops. You hear the announcer interrupt and begin reading a bulletin.
2: A flash from the police department. A suspect arrested early this afternoon has confessed to the whipcord stranglings of three women in the city during the past month.
3: What?
2: Nearly half the loot stolen from his victim.
3: No, it can't be.
2: With this dangerous criminal...
1: A wave of fear sweeps over you, Roger. Quickly, you turn the radio down. This is something you hadn't counted on. One of your alibis is gone. The fall guy is in custody. You stare at the littered room, wondering if you have time to restore the place to order. No. No, there's no time for that. The other alibi. That's the one you'll have to depend on now. You rush back to the radio. It's just 10 o'clock. If Vern Cummings hasn't bungled, you've still got a chance. Your hand is shaking so violently you can hardly turn the dial of the station frequency, and then...
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1: As your own voice comes over the speaker, you begin to relax. Lieutenant Krasner, at least a dozen other police officers are listening to it down at headquarters. It doesn't matter how Tisha died or who did it. The fact remains, a man can't be at two places at the same time.
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Featured in tonight's story were Frank Nelson, Mary Lansing, and William Conrad. The Whistler was produced by George W. Allen, directed by Sterling Tracy. With tonight's story by Lou Houston and William Foreman. Music by Wilbur Hatch. And was transmitted to our troops overseas by the Armed Forces Radio Service. The Whistler is entirely fictional, and all characters portrayed on The Whistler are also fictional. Any similarity of names or resemblance to persons living or dead is purely coincidental. Remember, at this same time next Sunday, another strange tale by The Whistler.

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1: 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From the ABN Reel-to-Reel Library, the episode of The Whistler you just heard was first broadcast Sunday, September 11th, 1949, 77 years ago today. Its title, Brief Pause for Murder. From the ABN Reel-to-Reel Library, this episode of The Whistler originally aired Sunday, January 23rd, 1955. Its title, One Dark Night.

0: I am the Whistler, and I know many things, for I walk by night. I know many strange tales, hidden in the hearts of men and women who have stepped into the shadows. Yes, I know the nameless terrors of which they dare not speak.
1: And now the Whistler's strange story, One Dark Night.
0: Though it was only 8 o'clock in the evening, it was quite dark, and the houses along the tree-lined suburban street were quiet. In one house, a light could be seen burning brightly through the front windows of the house on the corner, its illuminating rays reaching out across the front lawn to form finger-like shafts of light and shadow. And inside, Frank Jason paced the living room floor, moving with the nervous steps and motions of a sensitive animal contemplating danger. Frank Jason stopped his pacing on occasion and stared down at a large, dark stain in the center of the living room carpet. Stan talked for a long moment, your mind racing. And then you hurry to the front door.
2: Hello, Frank. Not disturbing you, am I?
3: No, Doris, of course not. Come in.
2: You seem nervous. Not worried about a next-door neighbor dropping in, are you?
3: No.
2: I saw your light on. I thought I'd drop in. Your ever-loving wife and I had a date to go shopping in the morning, but
3: I'm glad you stopped by, Doris. I was about to phone you.
2: Oh? Frank, what's the matter? Something wrong?
3: It's about Cora. Do you have any idea where she could be?
2: She's not home?
3: No. I haven't seen her since this morning when I left for the office.
2: You haven't? That's strange. What do you suppose...
3: Did you see her today?
2: Around 10 this morning. We had a cup of coffee. That's when we planned to go shopping tomorrow. I came by to tell her I couldn't make it.
3: I'm worried, Doris. Worried sick. I've called everywhere.
2: Wait a minute. Could she have gone to see her sister?
3: I thought of it first thing. She does that often. Takes off without telling me. But she usually calls me when she gets there.
2: And she hasn't?
3: No.
2: Did you call her sister's place?
3: Yes. No answer.
2: They've probably gone out. She could have tried to reach you when you weren't here.
3: I haven't left the house since I got back from the office.
2: Oh, I'm sure Cora's all right. She just forgot to call. You know how she is.
3: Yes, that could be it, I suppose.
2: I'll be up for a while. Let me know if you hear from her.
3: Yeah, sure.
2: And don't worry. I'm sure Cora's all right. Good night, Frank.
3: Good night. Operator, give me the police department.

0: say, Mr. Jason, you last saw your wife this morning when you left for the office?
1: Yes, that's right, Lieutenant.
0: But you didn't mention her plans for the day or the evening.
1: No.
0: What time did you get back from the office?
1: Around 3:30 or so, a bit earlier than usual.
0: Oh? Any reason for that, Mr. Jason?
1: Well, yes. I thought it'd be nice if Cora and I drove out to the beach house for the weekend.
0: The beach house?
1: Oh, we have a little place at Shelton's Cove. Use it for summer vacation. Weekend.
0: Yeah, I see. So you got here around 3:30. And there was no note, message of any kind?
1: No.
0: Well, it's still early. Only 8:30. You'll probably hear from her.
1: It's not like her, Lieutenant. Not like her at all.
0: Oh, she's left without telling you where she's going before.
1: Yes, but she usually calls later.
0: And this time she hasn't called.
1: I waited until 7:30 and then phoned her sister in Santa Barbara. There was no answer. I finally got through to her just before you got here, Lieutenant.
0: And?
1: Cora hadn't been there, and her sister hadn't heard from her. Something's happened to her. Something dreadful. I know it.
0: I'll take it easy, Mr. Jason. There's no need to get excited.
1: No need. Here, let me show you something, Lieutenant. Over here.
0: Well?
1: That small scatter rug on the carpet. Lift it up.
0: Okay. Well, what's this?
1: That stain wasn't there this morning, Lieutenant. Neither was the scatter rug. Somebody put it there to hide the stain in the carpet.
0: Oh. It's still damp.
1: I happened to notice it shortly before I called you. The rug doesn't belong here. We usually have it in front of the fireplace. I was curious. Went over to pick it up. And, well, that's when I saw the stain.
0: Uh-huh.
1: Could it be blood?
0: Yeah, it could be, Mr. Jason. We'll check it.
2: A kaleidoscope of thoughts and reactions go crisscrossing through your mind now, don't they, Frank? As you wait with the lieutenant for his men from the police lab to arrive, go about their intricate, methodical check work. You watch them for a while and then wander out to the kitchen. Discover that your hand is trembling as you light a cigarette. You're not thinking of the men in the living room, are you, Frank? Not at this moment, as you stare out the window in the darkness of the garden and back. And then your thoughts are interrupted by the appearance of the lieutenant at your side.
0: Mr. Jason.
1: Yes?
0: I have the report.
1: Is it?
0: Yeah. Blood.
1: Oh, I was afraid of that.
0: Hmm. This description of your wife, Mr. Jason. Dark hair, 38 years old, 5 feet 4, weight approximately 118 pounds.
1: Yes?
0: Yeah. I'd like to have you come down to headquarters with me. Down to the morgue.
1: The morgue?
0: The body of a woman answering this general description was found in the bay several hours ago.
1: You mean you think it might be?
0: Yeah. And then again, it might not be. Well, Mr. Jason, do you feel up to it?
1: Yes. Yes, of course.

0: Now, here we are, Mr. Jason.
1: Lieutenant, just a moment, if you don't mind.
0: Oh, sure, sure. Here, would you like to sit down?
1: No, no. I'll be all right. It's just that
0: I know. Take it easy.
1: All right, I guess I'm ready.
0: Uh-huh.
1: Let's get it over with.
0: Well, Mr. Jason?
1: No. That's not Cora. Thank heavens it's not Cora.
0: Come on, Mr. Jason. Let's get a cup of coffee.
1: Thanks, Lieutenant. I could use one.
2: It all feels unreal to you, doesn't it, Frank? Your conversation with the police lieutenant, his lab man working in your living room, the visit to the morgue, all things that you've read about in the papers but never quite pictured as happening to you. Yes, Frank. It's all like a dream, a haze of unfamiliar activity, of questions and answers and nervousness and cigarettes and cups of coffee held in a shaking hand. And then finally, with the lieutenant driving you home, your nerves begin to settle back into place. Reality returns almost simultaneously with the sound of the police car's front tire touching the curb in front of your own home.
1: Thanks, Lieutenant. You've been very kind.
3: Not at all.
1: You'll let me know if you hear anything.
3: Oh, sure. Try and get a good night's rest, Mr. Jason.
1: Yes.
3: Good night.
4: Hello, Frank.
1: What? Doris.
4: Saw you leaving the police car a while ago.
1: Yes, I called them about Cora. I'm afraid something has happened to her.
5: Of course something's happened to her, Frank.
1: What?
4: She's dead, isn't she?
5: And only the two of us know where she is.
1: I don't understand.
4: She's in your back garden where you buried her 2 hours ago. Right, darling?

0: The feeling of a nightmare returns quickly, doesn't it, Frank? In the swift, accusing words from Doris Martin, your next-door neighbor. She saw you, didn't she? Saw you bury your wife, Cora, in the garden in back of your house. And now the dread secret has to be shared with her. Yes, Frank, the momentary safety you sensed as you said goodnight to the police lieutenant is gone. Wiped away. Even more shockingly, because of the calm, assured serenity of the softly smiling, attractive young woman standing before you. You turn mechanically and move toward the house. And Doris Martin turns too, shadow-like and strangely a part of you now, as she follows you inside.
1: You see, Frank, I came over late this afternoon to talk with Cora about the shopping trip we'd planned. The back door was open. I walked into the kitchen. The two of you were too busy arguing to hear me.
2: Then you heard everything.
1: Yes. The money you were talking about, the old lady's $35,000, that was Mrs. Faraday, wasn't it?
2: Yes, yes. It was Mrs. Faraday.
1: Cora had been her secretary companion once. You had been Mrs. Faraday's lawyer. That's how you met.
2: All right, Doris. There's no need.
1: The old lady has stashed the money somewhere in the house. And when she died, you and Cora took it. No one ever knew.
2: She told you?
1: No. I sort of added things up after overhearing your conversation this afternoon. Cora was all set to skip out with the money, wasn't she?
2: Yes. If I hadn't come home early, surprised her.
1: You surprised me, Frank. I never saw you in such a rage. And then when you picked up the letter opener...
2: All right, Doris, all right!
1: You need a drink.
2: No. What are you going to do, Doris?
1: Do? Why, nothing, darling, nothing at all. I'll keep your little secret.
2: Will you, Doris?
1: Of course. Providing
2: I make it worth your while. Is that it?
1: Mm-hmm. You won't find me greedy, Frank. I think we'll get along fine, the two of us. Darling, darling, relax. It's only the doorbell. I'll get it.
2: No, wait. You better get out. The back way.
1: But why?
2: Well, it's late. And, well, it might not look right.
1: Oh, don't be silly. Look, I'm your next-door neighbor. I just heard about Cora's disappearance. I'm her best friend.
2: Yes, but...
1: Sit right where you are, Frank. It's the most natural thing in the world for me to be right here, worrying with you. Oh, hello.
3: Well, evening. Oh, say. Now, wait a minute. Let me see. Doris. That right?
1: Right. And you're Harry Evans, Cora's brother.
3: That's right. Well, nice to see you, honey. The folks up?
1: Frank is. Come in.
3: Well, hiya, Frankie. How's the boy?
2: Hello, Harry. How have you been?
3: Oh, great. Just great.
2: I thought you were out of town.
3: Well, I just got in and I'm on the way to San Diego. Saw a light on. Thought I'd stop by and see you kids first. Where's Cora? Is she asleep?
2: She's not here.
3: Oh? Hey. Hey, fella, something wrong? You don't look so good.
2: Yes, something is wrong, Harry. Cora's disappeared.
3: Disappeared? Cora?
2: She wasn't home when I got back from the office. I've called everywhere. No one's seen her.
3: Hey, maybe she's been in an accident. Hey, did you check the hospitals? The
2: police are taking care of it, Harry.
3: Look, Frank, you and Cora...
2: Yes?
3: Well, you didn't have a quarrel, did you?
2: No, of course not.
3: Well, and she might have gone up to Santa Barbara to see you.
2: I called. She's not there.
3: And you don't have... Well, you don't have any idea where she might have...
2: None.
3: Oh, I don't like this, Frank. I don't like it at all.
1: Sit down, Harry. I was about to fix a drink for Frank.
2: No. Don't trouble, Doris.
1: No trouble. How about you, Harry?
3: Oh, yeah. I could go for a drink. Plain water.
1: Plain water it is.
3: Yeah. Well, I don't know what to make of this, Frank. Do you? Not like Cora to take off like that and not to let you know where she is.
2: I don't mind telling you, Harry. I'm worried. I'm worried sick.
3: Yeah, sure. I know how you feel. I wish there was something I could do.
2: What can we do?
3: Well, nothing. Nothing, I guess. Just sit and wait. That's all. Just sit and wait.
0: Harry's sudden appearance at the house is something to wonder and worry about, isn't it, Frank?
3: Yes.
0: You haven't seen or heard from him in weeks. And yet tonight of all nights, here he is, sitting in the easy chair across from you, eyeing you curiously. Not saying much now, sipping his drink slowly. A strange expression on his face. And your fears mount and your mind becomes more and more uneasy and restless as the minutes go by. Finally, Harry places the empty glass down on the end table.
2: Well, I think I'll shove off. Just let me know if you hear anything from Cora, huh? I'll be staying at the Ormond Hotel.
4: Then you're not going on to San Diego?
2: No, it can wait. I'll just stick around. Well, thanks for the drink.
1: Good night, Harry.
2: Nighty, Frank. I'll be seeing you.
4: Good night, Harry.
1: Well, you can relax now, darling. He's gone.
4: No thanks to you. Why did you have
1: to... Encourage him to stay? I just wanted to find out what was on his mind. You know, your dear brother-in-law is a big, fat liar.
4: What?
1: He said he got into town a couple of hours ago, didn't he?
4: Yes.
1: Really? It might interest you to know he was here in this house last night with Cora while you were out bowling.
4: Here? Last night?
1: That's right. I saw him leaving around 10. Now, why do you suppose he lied, Frank?
4: I don't know.
1: I can make a guess. Cora was always very fond of her little brother Harry, wasn't she?
4: Yes.
1: So he dropped in last night, mentioned he was on his way to San Diego. This gives Cora an idea. She'll take the money, drive south with Harry. Maybe he takes her to the border. For services rendered, she cuts him in on the $35,000. Well, what do you think?
4: I think that's a very good guess, Doris, a very good guess.
1: They probably arranged to meet somewhere this afternoon. Cora didn't show, so little Harry trots over here tonight to find out what's holding things up.
4: Of course.
1: He knows about that money, I'm sure of it. And now he's going to stick around. He means trouble, Frank. Real trouble. I think we'd better keep a close watch on him from now on.
0: There's very little sleep for you that night, is there, Frank? You're certain Doris is right. Harry and Cora working together, running away, sharing the money. And now that Cora has disappeared, he must suspect that you had something to do with it. The following morning, as you wander into the kitchen, you happen to glance out the window and see someone moving about in the back garden through the trees. Someone near the dahlia bed.
2: Yeah, morning, Frank.
4: Oh, Harry.
2: Yeah.
4: You.
2: Just dropped by to see if you'd heard anything from Cora.
4: No. Not a word.
2: Yeah. Well, I saw your bedroom curtains were drawn. I didn't want to disturb you.
4: You wouldn't have.
2: Rough night, huh? Well, I didn't get my sleep myself wondering about Cora. You know, where she could have gone to and why. Oh, cigarette, Frank?
4: Thanks, no. Haven't had breakfast. I think I'll go back to the house. You coming?
2: Yeah. Hey, you know, you fixed up your garden nice, Frank. Real nice.
4: Well, I don't have too much time to work on it. Weekends, mostly.
2: Well, still, you've done a nice job. I see you've changed the dahlia beds. Ground been turned over.
4: Yes. Cora's idea. She likes dahlias.
2: Uh-huh. Say, isn't that your...
4: Yeah, the phone. Yes.
2: Yeah, that might be the police.
4: I hope there's some news. Hello?
1: Get rid of him, Frank.
4: Just a moment.
2: Well, what is it, Frank?
4: It's not the police. It's my office. I have to go in.
2: Oh. Well, I'll be shoving off. Have some business to take care of downtown. I'll be back at the hotel around 6 tonight if you want to get in touch.
4: Oh, all right, Harry.
2: So long, I'll be seeing you.
4: Mm. Doris, I'll be over.
1: What did he want?
4: I said I'll be over.
1: don't see why you get so excited.
2: We're not discussing things over the phone. It's too risky.
1: But who...
2: You heard me, Doris.
1: All right. So what did Harry want?
4: He was asking about Cora. He noticed the flower bed I turned over. I think he suspects.
1: Oh, don't be ridiculous. How could he?
4: I don't know, but he suspects, I tell you.
1: I see. Well, what are we going to do?
2: I don't know, Doris. I don't know.
1: I think the beach cottage is the perfect place for it, Frank.
4: The perfect place for what?
1: For Harry's little, accident. Don't you remember what happened out there less than a year ago?
4: You mean the fire, the explosion?
1: That's right. The old-fashioned lamp, Frank. Hanging on a pulley from the ceiling. The explosion it caused. That was an accident. Only this time, it'll be on purpose.
4: Yeah, but how could we get Harry out there?
1: I'll call him at the hotel tonight. Tell him we, that is, the neighbors, are worried about you. We think you've gone out to the cottage. Cora's disappearance has grieved you so, we're a little afraid of what you might do, that someone should be with you.
2: Yes, yes, I see.
1: He gets out there, finds the cottage dark, lights the lamp. Our troubles are over, Frank.
5: With the coming of night, you're strangely calm, aren't you, Frank? Sharing Doris' confidence that the plan will work. Yes, because it must work. You find that your car has a low tire, so you borrow Doris's car and drive out to the beach and park a short distance from the cottage. Go the rest of the way on foot. It doesn't take you long for what you have to do. Set the booby trap for Harry. And a few minutes later, you put in a call to Doris.
6: Yes, Frank. I talked to our friend at the hotel. He'll be leaving for the cottage in another quarter of an hour.
4: Good. It's, all set for him. I'm heading back to town now.
6: Oh, Frank.
4: Yes?
6: After you get back and put my car away, will you call me?
4: Sure, Doris. I'll call.
5: It's a few minutes past seven when you return to your house. Harry will be leaving his hotel shortly, and then the short drive to the cottage. And it will be all over, won't it? Back home, you reach for the phone to call Doris when...
7: Evening, Mr. Jason.
4: Oh, Lieutenant. Come in.
7: Just thought I'd drop by. Been in the neighborhood all afternoon, checking shops, stores.
4: Well, then, there's been no news of Cora?
7: Haven't turned up a lead yet. However, I put in a call to headquarters a few minutes ago. It seems they got word from a service station attendant out at the beach.
4: What?
7: Yeah. Thinks he saw a light at your beach cottage earlier tonight. Could have been a reflection of a car passing on the road, though he's not sure.
4: Oh, he must have been mistaken.
7: Yeah. Still, if you'd let me have the key, I'd like to run out there and have a look.
4: Now?
7: Yeah. I'll have a squad car pick me up.
4: No.
7: What?
4: Well, I mean, I'll drive you out there, Lieutenant.
7: Oh. Well, I don't
4: really
7: want to put you to...
4: Really, it's no trouble, and I'd like to go. Now, please.
7: Okay. I'll call headquarters, let them know where I'll be.
4: I'll get my car out of the garage.
5: You glance nervously at your watch as you start out of the house to the garage. You reach in your pocket for your car keys, and then remember you left them in your car. You've got to stall the lieutenant off, don't you, Frank? Yes. Harry is probably just leaving his hotel now, and it wouldn't do if you and the lieutenant reached the cottage before he did. Delay, Frank. 5 minutes or so. That's all you need. You reach your car, bend down, and unscrew the tire valve on the low tire. A few minutes later, the lieutenant joins you.
7: Something wrong, Mr. Jason?
4: Oh, I'm afraid so. It's a flat tire.
7: Uh-oh. Maybe I had better call a squad car.
4: No, don't bother. It won't take us 5 minutes to change the tire. And then we'll drive out to the cottage.
7: Okay. I guess a few minutes, one way or another, won't make much difference.
8: Whistler will return in just a moment with a strange ending to tonight's story. And now, back to the Whistler.
5: time you need to change a flat tire is important, isn't it, Frank?
0: Yes, because it will delay the police lieutenant from reaching the beach cottage before your brother-in-law, Harry Evans, does. Before the accident that will take his life and free you of Harry's threat. As you reach inside the car and take the keys from the ignition switch, you hear your phone ringing inside the house. You hand your car keys to the lieutenant and hurry up the driveway to answer your phone. But you reach the phone too late. The wire is dead. And a moment later...
4: Doris.
1: Frank, why didn't you call me or answer the phone?
4: Lieutenant showed up. Now look, Doris, he's out of the car now. Wants me to go out to the cottage with him. I'm trying to stall him until I'm certain Harry gets there.
1: He won't, Frank. Harry is dead.
4: What?
1: He didn't fall for our little gag. Instead of going out to the cottage, he went straight to your backyard. Started digging.
4: Doris, did he?
1: No. I got behind him with a shovel. You were right, Frank. He knew. I found Cora's earring in his pocket. He must have found it near the flower bed this morning.
4: Doris, where is he? What did you do with
1: him? What else? We had to get him out of there. I dragged him into your garage. The keys to your car were in the ignition, so I put Harry in the trunk compartment.
4: The trunk compartment? The spare tire is in there. The lieutenant will
7: find the body. I have found the body, Mr. Jason. And the two murderers, too. Quite a chummy arrangement, you two neighbors.

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0: 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Its title, The Twist.
1: Suspense. The highest honor that a California sherry can win has just been bestowed upon C-R-E-S-T-A, B-L-A-N-C-A, Cresta Blanca, Cresta Blanca. 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
4: I can't do it.
3: You've written for all the big comedians. You'd turn out a hit.
4: I don't have the time.
3: Oh, but God.
4: Look, I don't have the time. Anyways, I couldn't do it.
3: Ridiculous. A guy with your reputation.
4: Yeah, a guy with my reputation, yeah. What do you know? Listen. 12 years ago, I was on the cabs. Gustav Green, the hack license read. Cripes, how I hated the cabs. Work like a slob, 12 or 14 hours a day for a lousy $27 a week. Now, do you blame me that I took to daydreaming? Like maybe it was my limousine and I was driving because my chauffeur had a day off? I used to sit at the wheel figuring out the darndest situations. Like I'd pick up some rich old dame and she'd leave me $1 million or I'd save a guy. All kinds of situations. But all I got was $27 per a week. Until the night I met Ben.
5: Cab.
4: Take me home, driver. Home? Your home or my home, wise guy?
5: Huh. Wait, sir.
4: Well, you got talent, you're driving a cab. Where can I get a job driving a cab? You want the radio on?
5: No, definitely no.
4: Oh, now don't let's be bitter, shall we? You know, radio was quite a medium.
5: Yeah.
4: Just think, some guy says a few words into a microphone and you can hear it as far west as Georgia.
5: Gustav Green? Well, Mr. Green, meet Van Hauser, the best gag man in the radio business. Currently freelancing, unemployed, on the beach.
4: Well, if you're so good, why aren't you in there writing them yaks, wise guy?
5: Why? Because words I know, rib-tickling words, gags, yeah, jokes to make a corpse laugh. But plots, situations.
4: Situations?
5: Yeah, that's another story. I could coin a million if I could figure them
4: well,
5: out.
4: Well, look, situations. Now, let me tell you, I am a veritable Scheherazade on situations. I got a million. Now, look, for instance, the guy who says that if other fellow... I don't know, something clicked between me and Van Hauser. From the beginning, I always hated his guts, the way he talked to me like I was dirt. But up in his room, I started feeding him stories, stuff I dreamed up on the cab. He put it into good words, and it came out very funny, too. Well, inside a couple of years, I was getting $1,500 a week, but I was tied to that guy. I couldn't work with nobody else. I'd sit down with another gag writer and nothing would happen. Yeah, I knew it was Van or $40 a week in some broken down job. So I hung on to him like a barnacle. I worked with him, ate with him, played with him. My place was just down the hall from his at the hotel. Sometimes I thought I'd go nuts if I had to look at his sneer and ugly puss another day. And The only satisfaction I had was that he needed me and hated me just like I needed and hated him. But one day while we were writing a spot for Schmo for a day, he chose me a very unfunny line.
5: Gus, my goon boy, you may be interested to know that I'm going to marry Julie Phelps.
4: Julie Phelps, a dancer?
5: That's right. She used to be at the club Catalina.
4: She making trouble for you?
5: Cut it.
4: All right, all right. I didn't say nothing against her.
5: All right, you better not.
4: Okay, go ahead and enjoy yourself.
5: Well, thanks. So, Gus, my cornball colleague, we may not be seeing so much of each other, hence.
4: Oh, now, look, you don't mean that, but... Hey, now, wait a minute. What's going to be with our partnership here?
5: Well, we'll see. I'll talk it over with Julie.
4: No, Van. Now, look, I mean it. We've always done what we wanted to. Loafed all day, worked all night, ate and slept at any crazy hour. Mm-hmm. Now, no dame is going to stand for that.
5: Julie is different.
4: No dame is different.
5: Yeah, she knows how we operate. And she knows you, Gus.
4: Yeah, and she's not exactly crazy about me, neither.
5: I was just coming to that. Now, if you want to stay in with me, be nice to her, huh?
4: It won't do no good. Listen, Van, she'll make trouble between us, see? She'll work on that as soon as the knot is tied.
5: I said...
4: Now, listen to me. I'm your pal, Van. A dame like that is hard busy. You know what, the club Catalina,
5: well,
4: she
5: Gus,
4: wasn't exactly...
5: Gus, Julie is one in a million. A joke man like you comes a dime a dozen.
4: Okay, if that's the way you feel.
5: That's the way I feel.
4: Pardon me for having any feet, hey.
5: All right, just be nice to her, no cracks.
4: Okay, so I'll be nice. Now, look, about Sunday show,
5: Be nice to her. If you're not, Gus, we're finished.
4: Yeah, I said I'd be nice, but I knew it wouldn't do no good. Julie was a small-town girl who soured on Broadway after she had a bust-up with Nick Edwards, the mug who runs the Club Catalina, and she wanted out. And she was going to take Van with her, too, so it came to me that I'd better figure out a situation and pronto. She didn't like me because she was a scared of me. I knew about her and Nick Edwards, and Van didn't. So I says to myself, I says, Gus, maybe the dame will scare away, hey?
6: Van? Oh, Gus Green, what a surprise.
4: Hello there, Julie. Yeah, this is for you.
6: Flowers?
4: Yeah, Van told me about you too, see, and I figured...
6: Oh, they're lovely. Come on in, Gus.
4: Thanks.
6: I miss flowers so much in the city. Back home, the garden's always full of them.
4: Yeah. Say, this is a nice place you got here.
6: Thanks.
4: Yeah, very swanky. Wasn't that chair once in the lobby of the Club Catalina?
6: Well, I bought it when they redecorated the place.
4: Oh, sure you did, honey, but it just reminded me.
6: About what?
4: I just happened to see your friend Nick Edwards today.
6: I haven't seen Nick in months.
4: Oh, sure you haven't, honey, but he's still carrying the torchola for you.
6: I'm not interested.
4: No, I didn't say you were, but you might be interested in the fact that Nick said, if Van Hauser marries Julie, so help me, I'll kill him.
6: Did he say that?
4: Now, would I lie, honey?
6: Well, that settles it. I've had enough of show business. Van and me are going back home.
4: Oh, no, you can't do that to Van, Julie. This is his life. What's he going to do in a small town?
6: I don't care. I'm sick of it. I'm sick of all the cheap characters, the bums and the hangers-on. If I want him to, Van will come with me.
4: Oh, look, maybe he would. Well, I'm sure he would. But, Julie, what I really wanted to say was, why don't you give me a few days? I'll go talk to Nick, and who knows, maybe I can fix the whole thing up.
6: Would you, Gus? I'd like to stay for Van's sake. I'd like to see him get a good job with regular hours. Maybe an advertisement.
4: Sure. Nick will listen to me. Well, at least I can try, huh?
6: Thanks, Gus. You're nice. I didn't know.
4: And then I got another idea.
6: What's that?
4: Maybe the three of us could all work together.
6: Oh, I can't write. I can type.
4: Well, we need a secretary. We could dictate our stuff to you.
6: I don't know shorthand.
4: You don't have to. After all, what is a comedy script? Along the left-hand side of the page, you put the name of the character, and then you write out what he's supposed to say. Simple?
6: Sounds simple.
4: Well, you could spend more time with Van. How would you like to try?
6: I'd love to. Gus, it would be wonderful.
4: Sure, it'd be wonderful. For me. When she said she'd work with us, Julie was playing a part in a situation that I dreamed up. And let me tell you, it was a good one. Because it ended with me still making a grand and a half per week, and Julie Phelps, well, Julie Phelps was just not there.
7: Music chaser and a commercial. Credits and sign off.
8: Got that, darling?
6: Every word, Mr. Hauser.
4: Well, Van, how do you like our new secretary?
5: Oh, she's good, Gus. How come you had such a swell idea? Huh?
6: Gus, if this works out, I'll be the happiest person alive.
4: Oh, no, you won't, Julie. I will. Now, come on, I'd like to try dictating.
6: Mm-hmm, ready.
4: Okay, take a clean sheet of paper.
6: Mm-hmm.
4: Here's a gag sequence for the Fred Benton show.
5: Oh, look who's writing gags.
4: Don't laugh.
5: Genius. Now, look, Fred's talking to Mrs. Mishmash, mm-hmm. and she starts reading the wrong page of the script, you see?
6: Yeah.
5: Ready? Let's go. Mrs. Mishmash, please don't laugh at me. Mm-hmm. I think we've made a mistake.
6: Mistake. Uh-huh.
5: Now, Fred Benton, I know I have. Mrs. M, let's start all over from the beginning.
6: All over from the beginning.
5: Fred, if you love me, you will.
8: That's funny.
5: No, that's charming. Now, this is Mrs. Am I going too fast?
6: No, that's fine.
5: Okay, this is Mrs. Mishmash again. Mm-hmm. I would do anything for you.
6: Anything for you.
5: Fred, he says, I would like to see you.
8: Mm-hmm. Oh, I'm bored.
6: Okay. Now,
5: Mrs. M again. Let's talk this over. How about tonight? Yeah. Fred, when? At midnight.
6: Midnight.
5: Mrs. M, come, I'm waiting for you right now. Did you get it all?
6: Mm-hmm.
5: Good.
6: Type it right up.
8: Wait.
5: What's the matter?
8: Don't bother, Julie. We couldn't use that corn even on the Benton show.
5: All right, wise guy. Give it to me, Julie. I'll file it under sustainers.
6: Look, if you're going to fight, I'm not going to work for either of you. Van, be a dear and get me a pack of cigarettes downstairs, will you?
8: All right, huh? But Gus, don't try to write any more of those charming gags.
5: Get lost.
6: Gus?
5: Yeah?
6: Did you get anywhere with Nick?
5: Well, yeah, Julie. He's softening up, but he wants to see you.
6: Gus, I don't want that man near me.
5: Now, look, you'll see him. You better start wearing black for Van. You know Nick Edwards.
6: I know Nick wouldn't stop at killing, but I...
5: Now, listen, Julie, I haven't got time to argue with you now. Van will come back, but why don't you come to my place tomorrow night at 11?
6: I'll run into Van for sure.
5: Well, then come before 8 and wait for me. We'll have rehearsals till then.
6: What about Van?
5: Tell him you're going to sleep early or something.
6: What if he calls anyway?
5: I'll cover you. I'll probably be with him anyhow.
6: He must never know about Nick.
5: I get it. Now, listen, Julie, you just leave everything to me, and in a couple of days, you won't have to worry about Nick Edwards again. Yeah, just leave everything to me and you won't have to worry about anything anymore, Julie Phelps. Not even your own funeral. Come 8 o'clock the next evening, I paid a little visit to my apartment. Long enough to see that Julie was comfortable and also to get the keys to her place out from her handbag. I drove over there and went upstairs to do some interior decorating. My kind. Gonna take Van away from Broadway, are you? Gonna send me back to $40 a week in a pig's ear, you are, Julie Phelps, get that? In a pig's ear! Now, just one more touch to complete the situation. A little business outside the Club Catalina. Hey, kid, come here. Here, listen now. Here's a dime, kid. Take this note in this here envelope and give it to Nick Edwards. And if anyone asked you, say a dame gave it to you. Got that? A beautiful dame. You got it from a beautiful dame, right?
8: Look, Gus, no more work. Let's knock off.
5: What's the matter, Van? You tired?
8: No.
5: Well, what's eating you?
8: Oh, you wouldn't understand.
5: All right, so don't tell me. I don't care anyhow.
8: All right, it's Julie. Said she had to go to bed early tonight.
5: So what? It ain't legal?
8: I called a half dozen times. No answer.
5: Uh-huh. Afraid she's still timing you, huh?
8: I didn't say that.
5: Yeah, but I know how you feel.
8: Yeah, well, mind your own business.
5: Look, my friend, I'll do you a good turn. Leave me dial the number for you.
8: Number's on the pad. Let's see what your fat fingers can do.
5: Okay. You could talk to her while I go down to my room to get my hat and coat. I'll take you for a drive before we hit the sack.
8: Well, sometimes you're even human.
5: Okay, here, take it. It's ringing now. I'll be right back.
8: I'll see you.
9: Hello?
8: Julie, darling.
9: Van.
8: Honey, I'm sure glad to hear your voice. Where you been?
9: Why?
8: Well, I've been trying to get you all evening. No answer. Then Gus tried
9: Van, to... Van, dear, I told you. I was going home to get some sleep.
8: Well, when I phoned, you must have...
9: Maybe it didn't wake me.
8: Well, now, baby, that's hardly likely with a phone right near your bed.
9: Sometimes I sleep.
8: Julie.
9: I can...
8: Julie, is there someone there with you?
9: Of course not, Van. I'm alone. I'm by myself. What are you... No.
8: Julie.
9: Van!
8: Julie. Julie, what's the matter? Julie!
5: A very neat situation. You granted, Warden?
10: Sure.
5: Julie being killed in her apartment 2 miles away, Van hearing it over the phone, and me in the next room to him at the hotel. You like it, huh, Warden? Yeah, I like it too, and I did it. That was a very sensational situation.
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0: Dan looked pretty grim as we drove over to Julie's place in the West 70s. I checked over everything I'd done and figured how I'd work out the rest of the situation. And we turned off Central Park West into the side street where Julie lived on the second floor of a converted brownstone. Hey, look, there's a guy coming out of the house. That's probably nobody.
1: He's making a getaway. Gus, follow him.
0: I never catch him now.
1: Oh, gosh, Gus, if you'd only got close enough to see his license number.
0: Well, I did.
1: What was it?
0: LK573498.
1: LK573498.
0: All right, Sam Spade. Now let's go upstairs and visit Julie, huh? The door to Julie's apartment was wide open when we got upstairs, and the place was just like I left it. Like there'd been some kind of a fight. And then I saw where I'd made a mistake. The telephone where Julie was supposed to be strangled was as neat as a pin. I watched Van's face to see if he noticed it, but, well, he was too broken up to notice anything.
1: Julie. Gus, she was a sweet kid.
0: What do you mean, was?
1: I know. She's dead.
0: What do you know? All you see is that her apartment is all busted up.
1: I heard her scream, didn't I? Gus, I waited 20 years to meet a girl that I could marry. So help me, I'm not going to die till a guy who did this is in his grave. You'll see. You'll see, Gus. I'm kind of mixed up now, but in a little while I'll be able to think. I'll know what to do. Sure, I'll know what to do. Look, that's the telephone.
0: What about the telephone?
1: I'm going to call the police.
0: No, Van, now wait a minute. Don't be crazy.
1: What?
0: Look, put the telephone
1: down.
0: Why?
1: Why shouldn't I call the police?
0: It's very simple. You got no evidence she was murdered.
1: But I heard a scream.
0: Use your eyes, Van, will you? Use your eyes. Julie said she was in bed. Has the bed been slept in? And where's her coat? Where's her purse? And where's her hat?
1: They're not here, but she said she... You're right, Gus. You're right, I won't phone. Maybe she's still alive.
2: That's better. Now, look, Van, sometimes we haven't felt too good towards each other, but after all, we've been partners for a long time, kid, and I'll tell you what. I'll do anything. Anything you say to help you out.
1: All right, then, look. Look, just on an off chance, Gus, trace that license plate, will you? Let's find out who that guy was.
0: We went back to our hotel. I slept like a log because I knew that Julie was 10 feet from my bed in the closet, very dead, where she couldn't come between me and Van anymore. Next morning, I told Van I'd checked at the license bureau.
1: Whose car was it?
0: Nick Edwards.
1: Kathleen Edwards?
0: That's right.
1: Why, that dirty goon,
0: now,
1: I'd
0: look,
1: like...
0: you don't think that he...
1: I don't have to think. I'll let the police...
0: Now, wait a minute, hold it. Look, Van, I never told you this before, but I knew all along that Julie was playing around with Nick Edwards.
1: With Nick Edwards?
0: Yeah. That's why I never liked her. Now, you better not call the cops. Maybe we was just busting in on a private little party last night.
1: No, I can't believe it. No, not Julie.
0: Well, we got to find out where she is. And the guy who knows is Nick Edwards.
1: What makes you think he'll tell?
0: I'll tell you what. I'll call him at the club tonight and ask him over. I think maybe he'll accept me invitation. Well, Nick arrived at 11 p.m., and from my window, I watched him park his black car in a dark side street near the hotel, just like I told him to. Then I carried Julie's body down the back stairs and put it in the luggage compartment of Nick's car. Nobody saw me. And a few minutes later, I knocked on Van's door.
1: That you, Gus? Come in.
0: Hiya, Van. Hi, Nick.
3: Good evening, Gus.
1: Nick was just telling me, Gus.
3: Look, I'm just as worried about Julie as you guys are, see?
0: Yeah. That's easy to say.
3: Okay. Don't take my word for it. But I've had her house called every half hour all day.
1: Why'd you go there last night in the first place?
3: You haven't been around long, have you?
1: Never mind that wise guy. Why'd you visit my girl?
3: Who said she was your girl?
1: She was engaged to me.
3: She was tired of you.
1: Why, you know...
3: Sit down. She told me so herself.
1: When?
3: Yesterday.
0: Then you saw her yesterday, Nick?
3: No. No, I ain't seen her since she quit working at the club and started to pal around with your friend here.
1: But you just said that...
3: Julie was the only gal who ever had me on the ropes, see? But when she called it quits, I went along. She was too good for an ex-con like me anyway, I figured. But last night, someone gives me a note in her handwriting.
0: Oh? What did the note say, Nick?
3: It was the most beautiful thing I'd ever seen. I read it over and over until I knew it by heart. Please don't laugh at me. I think we made a mistake. I know I have. Let's start all over from the beginning.

0: If you really love me, you will. I love you. I'll do anything for you. I'd like to see you. Let's talk this over. How about tonight? When? At midnight? Come. Come, I'm waiting for you right now.
1: As soon as Nick Edwards left, I told Van I didn't believe anything he said, and as far as I was concerned, Nick either killed Julie or had taken her away. Van agreed with me, and we called the police. Ah, yes, it all made a perfect situation. The best I'd ever dreamed up. All of Nick Edwards' high-powered lawyers couldn't save him from being sentenced to the chair. Yes, sir, life looked pretty sweet, but there was just one thing wrong. Van's comedy was getting worse and worse. Fred Benton told us we'd have to get better or else. Now, we sat in Van's room sweating out a Benton program that was a day overdue. Van, for the love of Mike, will you pull yourself together?
2: Of course, I can't think.
1: You don't have to think. I gave you the whole situation. All you got to do is write the gags for it.
2: Gags.
1: Now, look. In the first scene, Fred and Mrs. Mishmash steal a horse. But here's the twist. The horse is blind. You get it?
2: Yeah.
1: Well, come on, then. Give. You know hundreds of horse gags. Now, just give them a twist and fit the situation.
2: I can't. They just won't come.
1: Look, if we don't get this script in tomorrow, Fred will can us. Now, come on, guy. Will you write?
2: Oh, write yourself.
1: Van, you know I can't write. I'm no good without a gag,
2: man. Get yourself another gag, man. I'm through.
1: Look.
2: Washed up.
1: You know it won't work, Van. You know that. I've tried it on the QT. I was afraid that someday we'd break up, but it never worked. With you and me, Van, something happens. We're a great team. Without me, you're just another guy making with words. Without you, I'm just another Joe. Now, don't you see, kid? That's why we gotta stick together. Even if we do hate each other's guts. That's why nobody can't never break us up. Now, come on, guy, write, will you?
2: I can't think of anything. Look, haven't we got something in the files we haven't used? You had a senior dictator to Julie. What was that?
1: Huh?
2: That Mrs. Mishmash or
1: no.
2: Something. Fred, was it please don't laugh at me or something? I think we made a mistake.
1: No, Van, look, that's a no-good situation. That's dead. Let's get something new.
2: It's a good situation.
1: No,
2: a very clever situation. All I need are the lines. Please don't laugh
1: now,
2: at me.
1: Now, Van, I'm telling
2: the
1: you,
2: lines,
1: it's no good.
2: The lines. Please don't laugh
1: I'm
2: at me.
1: I'm telling you, it's no good,
2: of
1: Van.
2: Of course. Why didn't I think of that before? Those lines you dictated to Julie, they fit.
1: No, they don't fit. And besides, I can't ride gags. You know
2: that.
1: Oh,
2: that wasn't a gag, Gus. That was a situation. The most desperate situation you ever invented.
1: Now, wait a minute. What are you beating your gums about
2: here? You'll find out.
1: What are you going to do?
2: Operator, I want to speak to Inspector Martin at police headquarters. Get away from that door, Gus. I got a gun.
1: Now, don't shoot, Van. Wait a minute.
2: Don't move.
3: Police headquarters, Inspector Martin.
2: Oh, Inspector Martin, this is Van Hauser of the Julie Phelps case.
3: Hey, I've been trying to get...
2: Edwards didn't kill Julie. Gus Green did. And I got proof.
3: That makes it even worse. Edwards says you framed him.
2: Green did. Nick's note was a script dictated to Julie, minus the character names.
3: How about his alibi?
2: He dialed his own number, Inspector, not hers, and killed her while she was speaking on the phone. To make things look right, he messed up her apartment. I never could quite figure out why there were no signs of struggle around her telephone. Now I know. Yeah, he must have stowed her body in Nick's car. Better send some cops over right away before I shoot him.
3: Well, they're coming over, Hauser, to protect you. Edwards broke out about an hour ago. Watch out for him.
2: Nick Edwards?
4: Yes, Nick Edwards.
2: Huh?
1: Nick Edwards.
4: All right, Hauser, come across with that gun.
2: Nick,
4: come on.
2: Nick, you heard what I said, didn't you?
4: So what?
2: I didn't frame you. Gus did. He's a guy with a situation.
4: So what? You took my girl away from me, didn't you?
2: No.
4: All right, give me that gun.
1: Now, Nick, wait a minute. Nick, what are you going to do with
4: nothing
1: that?
4: Nothing except to give me that gun, Hauser.
2: Gus, don't let him get that gun, Gus.
4: I'm a little too quick for you, Gus.
1: Now, Nick, please. Now, don't shoot me. Let me tell you how this
4: got it, all. I've had a belly full of your stories. They put me in jail, remember? They're all stuffed to me now, see? But like they say, there ain't no situation that can't take a new twist. Here's the twist to this one. You ain't going to die for the murder of my poor Julie. No. You're going to die for something you didn't do.
1: What do you mean, Nick?
4: Just this. The murder of Van Hauser.
1: Well, they didn't believe me at the trial. So I'm up for killing my late, unlamented partner. But you know me. I always like a twist. They got Nick for killing Julie. Now I guess you can understand why I can't write the prisoner's annual show, can't you, Warden? Not without Van. And besides, like I said, I don't have too much time, do I? Before I go to the chair.

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2: 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The episode of Suspense you just heard was first broadcast Thursday, September 11th, 1947, 79 years ago today. Its title, The Twist. This episode of Suspense originally aired Sunday, September 11th, 1960, 66 years ago today. Its title, Rakovsky's Rubles.
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4: Tonight, Rakovsky's Rubles by William N. Robeson. This is a story of old Russia. Of Russia before Sputnik and Khrushchev and the Soviet. Of the Russia of resplendent tsars and the hopeless characters of Dostoevsky. Our hero is such a character, intelligent but without hope. We shall call him Ivan Ivanovich. He is a student. His sweetheart we call Anna Petrovna. We find them in the Venice of the North before it was Leningrad, before it was Petrograd, when it was still gloriously named St. Petersburg. We find them in a basement room furnished only with a bed and a chair and a stove. But there is no money for firewood, so they are cold. They are also hungry. And they are hopeless.
5: Hopeless. Utterly hopeless.
6: What is hopeless, Ivan Ivanovich?
5: Life, Anya Petrovna. The noblemen and their half-naked women dance the night away in their warm palaces while we sit outside and shiver. What have we got to live for?
6: Each other.
5: It is not...
6: It is not enough?
5: No, no, Anyushka. I would die for you, you know that.
6: But you would not live for me?
5: Living is more difficult. This is not living. This is existing like an animal.
6: But it will not always be like this. You will graduate from the university soon.
5: And then what? Position in a government office if my marks are good enough? If not the army? No, Anyushka. There is no place for me in this society without money, without a title.
6: You talk like a revolutionist.
5: Not me. Where did it get them, those anarchists who tried to kill the little father of all the Russias as he worshipped at Easter Mass last year? They were all dead. Or worse, they've been sent to Siberia for the rest of their lives. No. A Tsar is too mighty. He will not topple easily. And I have no stomach for martyrdom. No, Anya. I'm only interested in myself. And you, of course. Anyushka. Do you love me?
6: You know I do.
5: Enough to wait for me.
6: Wait for you?
5: Yes, for 20 years.
6: 20 years? Where are you going?
5: To prison.
6: What are you talking about, Ivan?
5: I have a plan that will make us rich 20 years from now. I'm going to steal a fortune.
6: Steal? But the police will arrest you.
5: Indeed. It is necessary to the plan that they do.
6: I do not understand you, Ivan Ivanovich.
5: I do not need your understanding, my little dove. Only your help. Will you help me?
6: Yes, Ivan, I will do anything you say.
5: Good. And you must get me an interview with your employer.
6: The Prince Bolini?
5: Yes.
6: Why do you want to see him?
5: I'm going to work for him.
6: You are?
5: Yes.
6: What will you do for him?
5: I don't know. Secretary, footman, valet. Whatever he needs me for. You will find out.
4: And so the devoted and willing Anna kept her tiny, close-set eyes open. And also her rather large ears. And she reported all she saw and heard to Ivan Ivanovich. At last, the day came.
7: Ivan Ivanovich Marusa, Anna has told me much of you. You're from the Volga?
5: Yes, Excellency.
7: You are graduating from the university?
5: Yes, Excellency.
7: And you are looking for a position?
5: With you, Excellency, as your secretary. I have all the qualifications, my grades at the university. And you are without a secretary at the moment.
7: Yes, I am without a secretary. The young man who has served me so well for the past several years was suddenly taken ill. So ill, he nearly died. It was almost as though he had been poisoned.
5: What a pity.
7: Anna speaks very highly of you. Consider it done. Only see that you don't become ill as your predecessor did.
5: Oh, no, Excellency. You need not worry. I am sure there is no danger of that.
4: Ivan Ivanovich insinuated himself into the good graces of the Prince Bolinin with the celerity and precision of a Potemkin taking over the court of Catherine. He soon knew all there was to know about the prince. All except one thing. The combination to his safe.
7: No, my dear Ivan Ivanovich, no one. No one but I opened that strong box.
5: But, sire, what if you were to, God save you, die suddenly?
7: Then the secret would go to the grave with me.
5: And all that money?
7: It would no longer be my problem, would it?
5: No, but as your confidential secretary, it would be mine. I mean to pay off your creditors, to satisfy your heirs.
7: But it is not your problem now.
5: No, Excellency.
7: Then why worry about it, my little Ivan?
4: But Ivan did worry about it day and night. All those rubles, all those jewels, so close. Just beyond that little iron door.
5: Anyushka, you are aware that the prince goes to his villa at the lake on Friday.
6: So I have been told.
5: And does not return until Monday.
6: That is what they say.
5: Good. You go with him?
6: The whole household goes.
5: Good. All except me.
6: But Ivan...
5: I shall be taken ill.
6: But you will be all alone in the house.
5: Exactly.
6: Who will look after you?
5: I will look after myself, Anya. Don't worry about me. I will look after myself handsomely.
3: In just a moment, we will return for the second act of Suspense.
4: One of the imponderable conundrums of philosophy is the old chestnut which asks if a falling tree makes a sound. If there is no one in the forest to hear it, no one knows the answer. And no one knows whether a muffled explosion was heard in the Marian Scolia street that Sunday night so many years ago. For certainly there was no one about to hear it. Except Ivan Ivanovich, who stood in front of the Prince Bolinin's strong box as the smoke cleared away and feasted his eyes on the fortune which would buy his future. When the great bank of Byelorussia opened its doors Monday morning, its first customer was Ivan Ivanovich, burdened with two bulging valises.
8: Yes, sir. What can I do for you?
5: I wish to rent a safe deposit box.
8: Your name, please.
5: Rakovsky. Pyotr Rakovsky.
8: Very well, sir. Here is your key.
9: Thank you. I may have to go on a long journey. My things will be safe?
8: Oh, yes, sir.
9: For how long?
8: We do not touch the contents of any unclaimed boxes until 30 years have elapsed.
9: Good, good. I shall not be away that long.
6: But I do not understand.
8: You do not have to. Just take this key. Guard it with your life. Wear it on a string around your neck. Do not ever lose it. Do you understand?
6: Yes, Ivan.
8: And one more thing. Remember the name Piotr Rakovsky.
6: Piotr Rakovsky?
8: Yes. Don't ever forget it.
6: But why?
8: Never mind why. Just don't forget that name. What is it?
6: Piotr Rakovsky.
8: Say it again.
6: Piotr Rakovsky.
10: Ivan! Ivan Ivanovich!
8: It has come.
6: What has come, Ivan?
8: The moment of truth in which the great lie is told in silence.
6: I don't understand a word you are saying.
8: Good. Just remember that name.
10: Ivan Ivanovich!
9: I am coming, Your Excellency.
8: At the word, Danya.
9: Yes, Excellency?
7: I trust you're feeling better.
9: Feeling better?
7: Yes, you were ill when I went away.
9: Oh, yes, it passed. I am feeling fine now.
7: And you were here in the house the whole weekend?
9: Yes, Your Excellency.
7: You did not go out at any time?
9: No, Your Excellency.
7: Then perhaps you can explain this.
9: Explain what, Your Excellency?
7: Look, you dunderhead, look for yourself, this strong box. It has been blown apart.
9: So it has.
7: What do you know about this?
9: Nothing, Your Excellency, nothing at all.
7: But you admit that you were alone in the house the whole time. You must have heard something or seen something.
9: Nothing, Your Excellency.
7: It's impossible.
9: Nothing's impossible.
7: You are forcing me to believe that you know a great deal you're not telling.
9: If you are thoroughly convinced of that, you are at liberty to call the police.
7: Indeed I am, and I shall exercise that liberty at once.
11: The tribunal of the Tsar found themselves in a quandary. The accused would neither admit nor deny the crime. Yet the circumstances spoke for themselves in the loudest of tones. And so at last, the tribunal did just as Ivan Ivanovich hoped they would.
12: We find the defendant guilty and sentence him to 20 years at hard labor in the salt mines of Siberia.
11: Is relative. For the child, a day is an eternity. For the old one, it is but a dull and painful tick of a faceless clock. In the salt mines of Siberia, time stands still. There, nothing happens. In the flickering torchlight, there is neither day nor night. In the constant, clammy 40-degree temperature, there is neither summer nor winter. The brain softens here. The mind wanders away and is lost. Unless a man has a dream.
9: A droshky with the finest of horses and a coachman. And a great house in the town, and another in the country.
13: Ah, Yuri, the millionaire, is counting his money again.
14: Tell me when he gets to the dancing girls.
9: You laugh. Go on and laugh. You are the foolish ones.
14: If you are so rich, what are you doing here?
9: I am here so I will be rich. I stole it. I am paying for it.
13: And where is this fortune of yours while you are paying for it?
9: It is in a safe place. Locked away, waiting for me to claim it.
14: It is all right, Ivan Ivanovich. We understand.
9: You understand why?
14: These salt mines. We all need something to help us get through. With you, it is this dream of riches. There is nothing wrong with it. It's good if it helps the days go by and fills the night with something more than the snores of your comrades.
9: But it's true, I tell you. I am rich. I have the money and the jewels. They're mine. They're hidden away, waiting for me.
14: I know, Tovarich. I know.
9: No, you don't. It's true. It's true. Why don't you believe me?
11: But no one would believe him. And as the years slowly passed, Ivan Ivanovich told his story less and less. And more he began to doubt it himself. At first, Anna had written to him. But then her letters came further and further apart. And at last,
15: ceased altogether. And Ivan Ivanovich was alone with a fading dream. But at last the day came when Ivan Ivanovich's account was settled, his debt to society paid. Look at him now, shuffling up the Marianskolya street. A graying, stoop-shouldered, middle-aged man. He stops at the door of number 33 and pulls the bell knob. The door is opened by a young girl with largish ears and eyes set too close together.
8: Anushinka, you have not changed a bit. You are even prettier.
16: You must be mistaken. My name is Natasha.
8: Natasha? How old are you?
16: 18.
8: Then your mother, is her name Anya?
16: Yes, it is.
8: Is she home? Would you call her? I'm an old friend of hers.
16: Mama? Mama?
17: Da, Natasha. I am ears to hear you with. What do you want?
16: There's an old man at the door. He says he is a friend of yours.
17: A friend of mine? I have no old men for friends. What is it? What do you want?
8: You do not remember me, Anya?
17: No. I never saw you before in my life.
8: You do not remember Ivan Ivanovich?
17: No. It cannot be. I thought you were dead.
8: Is that why you married? You said you would wait for me.
17: A girl cannot wait her whole girlhood out.
8: You didn't wait very long.
17: I never expected you to come back.
8: So little faith. After all our plans. The key. You still have the key?
17: What key?
8: The key I gave you. The key I told you to keep for me.
17: Oh, that key. My husband was jealous of it. He found it hanging around my neck on our wedding night.
8: Oh, no.
17: He yanked it off me. He threw it away.
8: Oh, no. The key to all my riches. I told you. You promised.
17: I never understood about that. Except it was dangerous. My man said it was dangerous when I told him about it.
8: Dangerous? It was the key to our life together.
17: It could have gotten me into trouble, receiving stolen goods or something, he said.
8: Your husband is a fool. At least the name. You remember the name?
17: What name?
8: When I gave you the key, I told you a name. I told you to repeat it after me. I told you to remember it always. Remember?
17: I remember you telling me.
8: Then what was the name?
17: I have not the slightest idea.
8: Oh, no. You have not forgotten.
17: Why should I remember?
8: I told you to.
17: But you did not tell me why. You said I needn't know. That I shouldn't have my head cluttered with such things. So, I did not clutter my head at all.
8: Yes. I said you were stupid then. And I was right. You are as stupid as your husband is a fool.
17: Careful, Ivan Ivanovich.
8: Fool, fool, stupid, stupid.
17: Natasha, go fetch your father. He'll know how to deal with this madman.
16: Yes, Mama.
8: No, Anya, forgive me. I let myself go too far. Forgive me. And just remember that name. I will give you a third of all my wealth if you will only remember that name.
17: I have not the slightest idea.
8: You must. Without the name, I cannot realize the fortune. You must. You must.
17: I cannot, Ivan. I've forgotten it completely.
8: I will give you half, Anyushka. Half of it all for the name.
17: It is no use. 20 years is too long a time.
8: You drive a hard bargain. Very well. 3/4 of the rubies and jewels are yours. Just to remember the name. Remember it, Anya! Remember it! Remember it!
17: Oh, you maniac. I don't remember, I tell you. I can't remember.

0: just a moment, we will return for the concluding act of Suspense.
1: Yes, sir, what can I do for you?
2: I want to speak to someone about the safe deposit box.
1: Yes, sir?
2: I have a box here. I rented it 20 years ago. I've been out of the country and I have lost the key.
1: Well, if you can identify...
2: Oh, yes, yes. It was on the first Monday in March, 20 years ago. You just look up your records.
1: Well, I suppose we could go about it that way. What is your name?
2: I don't remember. Amnesia or something. A mental block. I don't remember.
1: I'm sorry. There is nothing I can do until you do remember.
3: A bitter wind swept down from Lake Ladoga, carrying night and snow out of the north, as Ivan Ivanovich stepped out the great bank of Byelorussia into the empty street. Empty, empty like his life. Useless, meaningless. And the sooner over, the better. Ivan Ivanovich shuffled across the wide boulevard to the bridge, where Katerina Street crosses the River Nevia. And here he stood, looking down on the black, freezing water, choked with cakes of ice slowly slipping seaward. Ivan Ivanovich was numbed in body and in spirit. As a person apart, he watched himself climb to the top of the parapet, stand irresolutely for an instant, lose his balance, slip, and plummet into the black and icy water. The shock of the freezing water brought him back to his senses. He flailed his arms widely.
4: Help! Help!
3: And then, in a blinding flash, he remembered.
2: Piotr Kovsky! Piotr Kovsky! Help! Help! Help!
3: But no one heard above the whining of the Arctic wind. And alone there in the icy water, Ivan Ivanovich fought vainly to save himself and his glorious memory of the name. But there was too much against him. Time and his age and the cold of the Russian winter. And so it was that Ivan Ivanovich died by drowning with his now useless alias on his lips.
2: Piotr Kovsky!

0: Heard in tonight's story was Santos Ortega as Ivan Ivanovich. Others featured in the cast were Bob Reddick, Bryna Rayburn, Roger DeCoven, Ivor Francis, William Redfield, and Lynn Loring.
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0: 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This episode of Crime Club first aired Thursday, September 11th, 1947, 79 years ago today, titled Fish for Entry.
1: Hello, I hope I haven't kept you waiting. Yes, this is the Crime Club. I'm the librarian. Fish for entree. Yes, we have that story for you. Come right over.

0: you're here. Good. Take the easy chair by the window. Comfortable? The manuscript is on this shelf. Here it is. Fish for Entree. The very unusual story of a fishing expedition that was foul with murder. Let's look at it under the reading lamp. Being the son of the local chief of police never kept Barney Crawford from doing anything that was normal. Example? Well, Barney loved to go fishing. It was late one bright sunny morning, and far out on the bay in a rowboat that was being rocked by the choppy water, Barney Crawford was holding a line, and Janice Turner, his fiancée, was just about holding her own.
1: What a day.
2: Yes. Why are they, Barney?
1: Who, Janice?
2: The fish.
1: Oh. What's the matter, dear? You look green.
2: I feel green.
1: Well, why didn't you say so?
2: I was trying to be very brave, Barney.
1: Nonsense. I'll pull in my line and we'll get back to shore.
2: Thank you, dear.
1: I'll have it up in a... Wait a minute.
2: I don't know if I can.
1: Something's on to the catch.
2: Can't you shake it loose? I'd rather not look at a fish right now.
1: After sitting here all morning. Wow, it must be a whale. Look at the way the rod is bent.
2: Would you mind if I didn't?
1: Lucky I brought out the heavy equipment. Just a few more seconds, Janice, and I'll have him. Hold everything.
2: I'm trying to, Barney.
1: Easy, does it? Easy. I've got to be careful. He doesn't snap the rod. He's not fighting now. But when I get him to the surface, you'll see a battle. Some fish wait until that... He's breaking water. Don't look, Janice.
2: It's a body. It's the body of a man.
1: We're going back to shore and call my father. He'll want to know about this.

0: take Janice away from here. This is no place.
1: I'm not going, Chief.
0: Now, see here, Janice.
1: I'm not going.
2: You see what I mean, Dad?
0: She's your woman, son.
3: Chief. Chief Crawford.
0: Now, what is it, Bailey?
3: The coroner's finished. He says the guy was killed by two bullets in the back of the neck.
0: I saw that for myself. How long has he been dead?
3: About 3 days.
0: 3 days, huh? Who was he?
3: I didn't check him for identification, sir. I thought you might
0: want. All right. I'll do it. Let's go.
2: Janice, that was no invitation to us.
1: But I'm accepting it anyhow, Barney.
2: Do you have to see everything?
0: Now, you make a list, Bailey. I'll check his pockets.
3: Okay, Chief.
0: You ready?
3: Yep.
0: Chewing gum. Some cigarettes. Toothpicks. It's all in this pocket. Now, let's see. Nothing in the other. Now, the inside pocket. Hello, what's this?
1: Barney, it's a dead fish.
0: Here, Bailey, throw it back in the water.
3: Okay, Chief.
0: Now, let's see what else there is. Card. Press card.
2: Dad, that fellow must have been a newspaper man.
0: You don't say.
2: Well, what I mean is...
0: Janice, take him away before he solves this case.
2: Oh, now, look here, Dad.
0: Now, look, I'm too busy. 3 days in the water's washed up all the writing off this card and the name, too. Bailey.
3: Yeah?
0: What do you know about a newspaper man who disappeared 3 days ago?
3: A newspaper man?
0: Check with missing persons when you get back to headquarters.
3: A newspaper man? There was a call a couple of days ago from a family of a certain Cal Foster.
2: Cal Foster, the Daily Register reporter?
3: That's the one, Barney.
0: You know anything about him, Barney?
2: Well, he was a byline writer, Dad. He was working on a series exposing rackets.
0: Sure, I remember him.
2: If that's the body of Cal Foster, then I've got a hunch.
0: Yeah. All right, Bailey, get me pictures right away. I'm going to take one up to Sam Salliver, the publisher of the Daily Register. Maybe he can tell us what we ought to know. Mr. Salliver, do you recognize the man in this picture?
4: Yes, why, certainly. That's Cal Foster, one of... Chief Crawford, he looks dead.
0: He is. He was murdered.
4: What?
0: My son Barney and Miss Turner here fished him out of the bay this morning.
4: Good Lord, he was my best reporter. He was...
0: Yes?
4: You're going to find his killer, Chief Crawford. This is one crime that's not going to go unsolved.
0: Name the one crime in this town we didn't clear up, Mr. Salliver.
4: I'm not going to argue with you. I want action. This paper's been fighting crime for months, exposing rackets, helping to bring criminals to justice.
0: Well, we know all about it.
4: Cal Foster was doing the job with my support. Every racket in this state involving...
2: Dad, would you mind if I ask Mr. Salliver one question?
0: Barney, now...
2: Just one, Dad. It might help you.
0: All right.
2: Thanks. Mr. Salliver... What was Cal Foster working on 3 days ago?
4: I don't know.
2: But you're his publisher.
4: Cal never talked about what he was going to write until he was ready to write it.
2: Oh, then he was about to begin a new series, huh?
4: I think so, but just what it was going to be... Well, this may sound strange to you, Chief Crawford, but I seldom saw Cal. He did all his work away from the office. When he came in, it was to get my approval of something he wanted me to run. The last time I saw him was 2 weeks ago.
0: What did he bring in then?
4: The astrology racket.
5: Mr. Salliver. I'm sorry I busted in, Mr. Salliver, but I just heard a rumor about Cal. Cal Foster. Is it true?
0: Who are you, miss?
5: I'm Ann Brewster. I run the woman's column for this paper. Cal Foster and I are engaged to be married. Anything else you'd like to know?
0: Maybe.
5: Then you can send me a letter. I give out all kinds of advice and information. Now, Mr. Salliver...
4: And that's Chief of Police Crawford and those two people with
5: him. Police? And it's true, Cal's dead.
4: They told me he was murdered.
5: Murdered?
2: Janice, see what you can do.
1: Don't be foolish, Barney. There's nothing anyone can do at a time like this.
5: I was coming out of my office when I met one of the reporters. He told me he was going down to the bay, something about Cal having drowned. I didn't believe him.
0: He was shot twice in the back of the neck. Now, would you know...
5: Would I know what? Who killed him? Well, Chief, your guess is as good as mine. Cal was a racket buster.
1: He exposed a lot of rackets.
5: Yes, and that... Who are you?
1: Janice Turner. I'm his, Barney's.
5: Were you with the police?
1: Well, I'm sort of engaged to... Excuse me. I'll keep my mouth shut from now on.
5: See that you do. There's one thing I can tell you, Chief Crawford.
0: What's that?
5: Every gangster in this state was out to get Cal. I begged him to give up his job and go away with me.
4: And?
5: Cal wouldn't do it. Why, only 4 days ago, the last time I ever saw him, he was all set to break a new story, another racket.
0: What about?
5: He didn't tell me, Chief Crawford. But he did say it was going to be the biggest thing that ever hit this town. And he mentioned names.
0: Oh?
5: The first time he ever did it before publication. I think he was frightened. He didn't say so, but...
0: Whose names did he mention, Miss Brewster?
5: Tony Croton, the gang leader, and Lon Fairbanks.
2: The nightclub owner?
5: Yes.
0: But he didn't tell you what he found out about them?
5: I said he didn't.
6: All right. I thought maybe you'd forget yourself and remember.
5: Chief Crawford, do you think I've lied to you?
6: I'll let you know when I'm ready. Come on, Barney. Janice.
2: There's just one question I'd like to ask Miss Brewster, Dad.
6: She doesn't have to answer it unless I ask it, Barney.
2: I'll take that chance. Did Cal Foster keep any notes, or did he write from memory?
5: He kept notes, but I never saw them.
2: Thanks. I'm ready, Dad.
6: Then we don't have to waste any more time, do we?
5: Chief, do you really think that girl was lying?
6: Goodbye, Janet.
5: But Chief...
6: It's a nice day now. Why don't you and Barney take a walk in the park?
2: Where are you going, Dad?
6: Tony Croton.
2: Well?
6: Nothing doing now. You're going for a walk in the park.
2: But, Dad, we found...
6: Now, look, son, would you mind if I did the police job all by myself?
2: Well, you're not being fair, Dad.
6: Don't tell your mother. See you at dinner. Tony Croton doesn't turn out to be too tough.
2: Yeah, maybe.
5: What do you mean, Barney?
2: We found Cal Forster's body, and we're going to find out who killed him.
5: Oh? Have you got an idea?
2: Mm-hmm. Those notes he kept. What was in them that made him dangerous enough to kill?
5: Darling, aren't you assuming too much?
2: Am I?
5: Cal Foster wasn't killed by someone who didn't know what he was going to write about.
2: No?
5: Whoever killed him must have had a motive. Cal, in one of his published stories, stepped on somebody's toes.
2: And somebody got mad and boom.
5: Let's walk away from here. I've got a theory about that girl, Ann Brewster.
2: You think she's that somebody?
5: She knows. And that act she put in inside Mr. Salaver's office. Your father didn't fall for it.
2: Well, maybe he didn't. But I'd like to see those notes anyway. Come on, we're going to Cal Foster's apartment.

0: Imagine the son of a police chief picking a lock.
1: Janice, please.
0: And with a hairpin, just like
1: for
0: a record.
1: For Pete's sake, will you lower your voice? The neighbors.
0: Yes, dear, I'll shut up. Why, Barney, you did that job like an expert.
1: Let's get inside.
0: Oh, my.
1: Somebody's been here.
0: You think maybe it was a hurricane?
1: At least. Now what do we do?
0: Let's go for that walk in the park.
1: No, let's not. Somebody was looking for those notes.
0: It couldn't be that someone was looking for something else, could it, Barney?
1: Hmm?
0: I've just had a brand new idea. Suppose Cal Foster and his girlfriend, Ann Brewster...
1: You don't like that girl,
0: suppose
1: do you?
0: They were running a cute little blackmail racket.
1: Janice.
0: Cal Foster dug up a lot of dirt about dirty people. Whoever paid off was left alone. Whoever didn't was plastered in a newspaper column.
1: Is that why Ann Brewster told Dad about Tony Croton and Lon Fairbanks?
0: Exactly. Fall guys, you know. And the real killers, the ones Cal and she have been blackmailing...
1: You're right on blackmailing, eh?
0: Sure.
1: Before we... Let's look for those notes. Now, if I wanted to hide some papers my life depended on, where would I put them?
0: In your hat.
1: Janice.
0: All right, dear, torture yourself.
1: Where would I... Of course.
0: I'm so glad.
1: In my hat.
0: What?
1: My top hat. Let's see if Cal Forst owned one.
0: Oh, now listen, Barney, I was only kidding. After all, dear...
1: After all, darling, look on the shelf in this closet.
0: It doesn't prove a thing.
1: You're just saying that because you're licked. Now, if this lining comes out without any
0: Barney.
1: Trouble... Well, dear...
0: Shut up. You don't have to be so proud of yourself.
1: Here's a handful, darling.
0: Well, after all, if it hadn't been for me... What did you say?
1: A handful of papers, Janice. Look through them. I'll read these.
0: What's the matter?
1: Proof. Right on this top page. The names of Tony Croton and Lon Fairbanks.
0: What does it say about them?
1: Engaged in a racket of international scope.
0: Good heavens. What kind of a racket?
1: I don't know yet. The pages are not in order. They're not even numbered. Oh, what a job we're going to have.
0: Why don't we turn it over to your father?
1: Later, later. Spread all your papers on the table. I'll do the same with mine.
0: How good will that do?
1: Come on, let's get moving.
0: Just a minute, Barney.
1: What now, darling?
0: Here's some pages clipped together like a manuscript.
1: Janice, do you know what this is?
0: You want me to guess?
1: It's a carbon copy of the first installment.
0: What first installment?
1: Cal Forst is about the racket he was investigating.
0: Oh... Then the story was ready for publication.
1: You bet it was. And that's why he was murdered. But there's not a thing in here about the racket itself.
0: Isn't there even a hint, a slight hint?
1: Just a reference to a fishing expedition that just should startle the nation.
0: A fishing expedition? Barney?
1: Yeah, I know what you're thinking. That fish Dad found in Cal Forster's pocket.
0: It meant something.
1: Ridiculous, a freak.
0: Well, just between you and me, I never heard of a fish getting lost.
1: Cal Forster could have meant anything by a fishing expedition. It's a very common expression.
2: Yeah, very common.
1: Huh?
0: Barney.
2: Don't tell me you're glad to see me. I won't believe it.
1: Where did you come from?
2: The bedroom. You ought to take a few lessons in snooping, pal.
1: What?
2: Lesson number one. When you break into somebody's apartment, always look in every room.
1: You mean you're the
2: yeah,
1: one that...
2: Yeah, I'm the guy that messed up this place. But you're the guy who found what I was looking for.
0: And we're going to keep them, Mr. Croton.
2: Oh, you know me, huh?
0: I've seen your pictures in the papers.
2: I look better in person, don't I?
0: Well, if you want my frank opinion...
2: Table it. And do the same thing with those papers.
1: Now listen, Tony.
2: Do it, mister.
0: Barney.
1: Don't prompt me, Janice. I see that gun, too. All right. I'm clear.
0: So am I.
2: You don't mind if I say me, too, do you?
0: That's your privilege, Mr. Croton.
2: Thanks. Me, too. And now, me and the papers will take a walk.
0: What's so funny about it?
2: I'd tell you if it'll do you any good, but I know it won't.
0: Try it anyway.
2: Okay. I get the evidence, and you get the works.
0: Will you please be not quite so technical?
2: I'm gonna kill you, baby. You wanted a note, didn't you? Hey, mister, where are you going?
1: Taking a walk.
2: Get away from that door.
1: Not to the door I want, Tony. The light switch.
2: Hey, get down, Janice. I'm going.
1: Janice! Janice! Janice! Oh, darling! You feel better now?
0: A little. The next time you tell me to
1: well,
0: get down...
1: It's not my fault you hit your head against the table.
0: It's not your head either.
1: I'm sorry. Anyhow, you falling down saved our lives. Croton must have thought he killed you.
0: You mean you let him get away?
1: Now, look, dear, he had the gun.
0: And I thought you had him tied up in the other room. And you, the son of a police chief.
1: Maybe I'd better tell Dad about
0: well,
1: this.
0: Well, it's about time. And when you get through talking to
1: operator,
0: him...
1: give me police headquarters.
0: You can call up that man that publishes the Daily Register. What's his name?
1: Sam Salivar. Hello, police headquarters. Let me talk to Chief Crawford, please. Son, I'll wait. Now, Janice, what about Sam Salazar?
0: Tell him what Tony Croton did and then tried to do to us. Make him splash it all over the front page.
1: All right, dear. Hello? He did, huh? Thanks. Goodbye. Dad went out a few minutes ago. He didn't say where.
0: Well, of all the... Why didn't you tell somebody at police headquarters what happened to us?
1: Hmm?
0: They're all policemen down there, you know.
1: Oh, I didn't think of that. I'll call right back. Wait a minute.
0: Of course, but will Tony Croton wait? He's getting away.
1: Hey, wait a minute. This paper under the table. It must have... Wow. It did, Janice.
0: I'm tickled to death.
1: Some of Cal Forster's notes must have dropped out of Tony's hand.
0: I've got too much of a headache to care, Barney.
1: There's a woman in this case, Janice.
0: A woman?
1: Uh-huh.
0: What's her name?
1: Winnie Roberts.
0: Oh.
1: And here's something strange. After a name, Cal Forster typed in Lon Fairbanks via Bayshore.
0: Whatever that means.
1: Lon Fairbanks. Let's go down to his nightclub and find out.
0: Barney, the police in this town are still being paid.
1: Come on, Janice, I've got an idea.
0: And I've got a headache. But all right.
3: Good evening, Monsieur Crawford. It is always a pleasure to welcome such a distinguished son of...
0: I'm here too, Henri.
3: Oh, but of course, Mademoiselle Turner. For you, I... step this way.
1: We're not staying, Henri.
3: No?
1: As a matter of fact, we only stopped in to see Winnie Roberts.
3: Winnie Roberts?
1: Mm-hmm.
3: Is it a reservation?
0: No, it's an entertainer in the floor show.
3: In the... Oh, but mademoiselle, there is no such lady in our floor show.
1: Are you sure?
3: How could I be otherwise? I know every charming lady in this establishment, and they are all charming.
1: I see. Well, suppose we say hello to Lon Fairbanks, huh?
3: Of course. You'll be most happy. You'll find him in the office.
1: Thanks, Henry.
0: You and your ideas. Barney Crawford, do you realize we've been on the go since this morning?
1: Mm-hmm.
0: Has it occurred to you that I might be tired?
1: Mm-hmm.
0: I'm so glad. I feel so much better now.
1: Come on, we're not going to be polite.
4: Now, look here, Lon.
1: Come in quick and shut the door. Stay right there, Janice, and don't move.
0: You don't have to worry about that. I won't even look.
1: He's dead, all right. Two bullet holes in the back of the neck.
5: All right, Henry, all right. Now, never mind the hysterics.
3: But, Chief Crawford, I cannot believe it. Monsieur Fairbanks...
5: You said you didn't leave this club all evening.
3: Oui, monsieur.

0: What's that over there?
1: Delivery entrance to the club. Now, Janet...
0: Let's walk toward the street. There's a man in that truck I don't want him to hear.
1: Hear what?
0: Bonnie Crawford, when I say to you that Ann Brewster knows who killed Cal Foster, I know what I'm talking about.
1: Is that all you wanted to tell me?
0: She killed him.
1: What?
0: She's Winnie Roberts.
1: But, Jen...
0: Don't interrupt me. I've got a new theory.
1: Oh, well.
0: Ann Brewster as Winnie Roberts was mixed up in this racket that Cal Foster was investigating. Ann found out that Cal was ready to break the thing wide open, so she killed him.
1: Lon Fairbanks, too?
0: Of course. You heard what Henri said. A woman. Now we'll have to find the reason.
1: For what?
0: Why she killed Lon Fairbanks.
1: Don't you know, Janice?
0: Well, how would I...
2: These drivers.
1: It's that truck. Wants to get to the street. Come on, let's get out of the way.
0: Well, Bonnie, what do you think? Darling, I know it smells bad here, but I'm talking to you.
1: Fish. That's what that truck was unloading.
0: Do you think I care?
1: You should. You can build a brand new theory around that truck and the fish.
0: What are you talking about?
1: Winnie Roberts. Let's go for a drive.
0: Where to?
1: Bayshore. On a fishing expedition of our...

0: Barney, have you gone out of your mind?
1: Not tonight, Janice. Let's get out.
0: But this is the Bay Shore Boat Club.
1: Out, honey.
0: All right. But since when does anyone live at a boat club?
1: Anyone doesn't.
0: But you said...
1: Yes, dear. This is where Winnie Roberts is hiding out.
0: I wish I knew what you were talking about.
1: You will. Janice, darling, have you ever seen such a beautiful moon?
0: I'm not in the mood. Why did you... Stop dragging me toward the water.
1: Can I help it if I want you in a rowboat?
0: Hmm?
1: There's one side of the pier. Come on, let's get in. And forget all about life and people.
0: Romance at a time like this.
1: Oh, we've had a tough day, sweetheart.
0: We should be looking for Ann Brewster, that killer.
1: Oh, why worry about her?
0: Because she's Winnie Roberts, and she knows all about the racket.
1: Yeah, we're free. Now, down to the sea in a rowboat.
0: Whatever that racket is, it must be something...
1: I'm sure it is, dear.
0: Something out of this world terrible.
1: Of course.
0: I don't get you at all, Barney. You spend a whole day digging for information. You almost get us killed by Tony Croton, and now all of a sudden you don't...
1: That's me, honey, unpredictable Barney.
0: Do you think I ought to stop talking, dear?
1: I think you ought to look in back of you.
0: Hmm?
1: Just look, and then you can stop talking if you want to.
0: Look at that moon again. Barney.
1: Yes, dear?
0: Yeah, it's Winnie Roberts.
1: Beautiful, isn't she?
0: Why didn't you tell me?
1: I didn't know, Janice. I was just playing a hunch.
0: You mean...
1: Shh. You're pulling up alongside Winnie. You don't want to wake her up, do you?
0: Barney, are you thinking of going on board?
1: Why not? The lights are out.
0: On this side, but all boats have two sides, darling. And on the other side...
1: Shall we find out?
0: No.
1: All right, you stay here. I'll climb up this ladder and do this whole job myself.
0: Barney, listen to
1: me. Goodbye, dear. If I'm not back by morning, don't wait for me.
0: By morning?
1: That's right, sweetheart. Have breakfast.
0: How do you know that man on deck was sleeping?
1: He was snoring.
0: How do you know he wasn't fooling?
1: Fish.
0: Barney.
1: We're getting close.
0: What are you doing?
1: I'm lighting a match. Look, Janice. Steel door.
0: Barney, I'm frightened.
1: Hold the match. I'm going to see if that door can be opened. For Pete's sake, Janice, what a time to cough.
0: Oh, that odor of fish.
1: We'll bring the match over here. Aha. A light switch.
0: If anyone should see that light, Barney...
1: There's no one down here. Come on, watch your step. Put a handkerchief over your nose. The smell's going to get worse. We're going into the hold of the ship.
0: Oh, the things that happened to me. Barney.
1: Yes?
0: Are all those barrels loaded with fish?
1: I don't know, but I... Yes, Janice, they are. Dead fish.
0: Then we've got nothing to worry about, have we?
1: Not a thing.
0: I'm so glad. But the next time anyone talks to me about fish, even lobster Thermidor, I'll... Barney, what are you doing?
1: Squeezing a fish.
0: Oh, for heaven's sakes, do you have to?
1: Uh-huh. Look what's popped into his mouth.
0: Not now, please, dear. I'm too busy trying to stay conscious.
1: It's a package, darling. See? Paper, oil skin, and... Look, a white powder.
0: What?
1: A white powder, Janice. What Count Forster meant by a fishing expedition that would startle the nation.
0: I don't follow you, Barney.

0: Well, this powder's a narcotic. Every fish down here is stuffed with one of these packages.
1: I see. And Cal Foster was killed because he was about to expose a narcotics ring that Tony Croton was operating. Bonnie.
0: We're on our way, Janice. The boat's moving.
2: Yeah.
0: Tony Croton.
2: Yeah. I thought I killed you two. But it's all the same now. What's a few hours among friends, huh?

0: Get in there.
1: Tony, what would you look like without that gun, huh?
0: Not so good. Get in. You too, sister.
2: Oh. Company.
0: You know Ann Brewster?
2: Of course we do. Well, Barney, what did I tell you?
3: Yeah.
2: You don't have to be so glum about it just because I happen to be right.
4: Right about what, Miss Turner?
2: You killed Cal Foster in Lawn Fairbanks. You're the mastermind of this racket and...
4: Tell her she's crazy, Tony. Okay, then I'll tell her. I'm handcuffed to this chair. If you don't believe it, walk behind me.
5: That's true, Miss Turner.
2: Mr. Salver.
5: Good evening. Where did you find them, Tony?
0: In the hold, boss, with the fish.
5: With the fish? What goes with fish? Wine. I wasn't expecting you, Mr. Crawford, but since you're here and I've gone to the trouble of getting this bottle from the other room...
4: He's going to kill us.
5: But not without kindness, my dear Anne.
4: You murdered Cal.
5: Naturally. He was treading on my toes. Come, let's have a drink, and then we'll go fishing.
0: With them as bait, huh, Sam?
5: Open the bottle, Tony.
0: Sure.
1: How did they get you on here, Anne?
4: Mr. Salver did. He told me about the Winnie Roberts. I, like a fool, didn't go to the police. I was going to solve Cal's murder by myself.
5: Well, just as I thought. I was never quite sure how much you knew, Anne, about my business.
1: Well, we know a lot now, Mr. Sullivan.
5: Yes, Mr. Crawford, but what good will it do you?
1: Well, you never can tell. Hey! I've got the gun now.
0: Tony, you didn't want to see him coming, Sam. You told me to open a bottle of wine. I had to put the gun down on the table.
2: Don't be angry with him, Mr. Sullivan. He might have holes in his pocket.
5: Shut up, Miss Turner.
2: Why, Mr. Sullivan, every newspaper publisher invites comment from the people.
1: Sullivan? Give orders to your skipper to stop the boat.
5: Of course. Hello? Salver speaking. Full steam ahead.
2: Barney, he's double-crossing us.
5: What did you expect, Miss Turner?
1: Give the order, Salver.
5: You're going with me, Mr. Crawford. And shooting me won't help you. I've got a dozen men above, not to mention...
1: Give the order, Salver.
0: Police boat, Sam!
1: My father's a great guy. Don't you think so, Janice?
2: I certainly do, Barney.
1: You never know what he's got figured out. He just doesn't talk, except to Mom.

0: home again, darling. Say goodnight to Barney.
1: But why did Sam Salaver kill Lon Fairbanks, too?
0: He was clearing the decks.
1: What?
0: After Cal Forster found out what was going on, Salaver got worried. He didn't know where Cal got the information.
1: Then Tony Croton might have been next.
0: He was. Salaver was taking no chances.
1: But how did he find out what Cal Forster knew, after all?
0: Remember that carbon copy of the first installment?
1: Yeah.
0: Where was the original?
1: That's it, Barney. Cal Forster had given it to Sam Salaver for publication. Hey, but didn't he know?
0: Maybe he did. Maybe he wanted to see what Salaver would do. Who can tell?
1: Yes,
0: anyway, he exposed the racket. Ann's going to write the whole series on the Forster's byline.
1: And I thought...
0: Yes, dear. But please don't think about it now. Barney's too...

And so closes tonight's story, Fish for Entree. Stedman Coles wrote the radio script. Roger Bauer produced and directed. Walter Kinsella played Barney Crawford. Virginia Dwyer was Janice Turner. Bill Smith was Chief Crawford. Reese Taylor was heard as Sam Saliver. Julie Stevens was Ann Brewster. Paul Hammond played Tony Croton. And Barry Thompson was Henri. I beg your pardon. Hello? I hope I haven't kept you waiting. Yes, this is the Crime Club. I'm the librarian. Yes, come over a week from tonight. Good. We have the very intriguing story of a two-time that was double quick with murder. It's called A Frame for Murder. In the meantime... Well, in the meantime, there is a new Crime Club book available this week and every week at bookstores everywhere. Yes, it's available now. Fine. And we'll look for you next week.

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2: Thursday,
1: September 11th, 1947, 79 years ago today, titled Fish for Entry. 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
2: Tuesday,
1: September 11th, 1956, 70 years ago today. 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

0: From the point of view of time, the world is filled with objects that are aging. The giant redwood trees in California, for example, were full grown when Marco Polo found his way to China. There are pyramids in Mexico that were already relics when King Tut was a schoolboy. And the deep canyons and breathtaking crevices which hold the tourists spellbound in Yellowstone Park count their birthdays in the millions. These venerable landmarks may have been preceded by Father Time himself. But there is still nothing in this world that is quite so old as yesterday's newspaper.
1: Eddie? This is McLean.
2: Who?
1: McLean, your city editor.
2: Oh, yeah, morning.
1: Morning? It's almost noon. You must have been kicking the gong around last night.
2: Oh, a little party, nothing terrific. Hey, wait a minute. This is Thursday, McLean.
1: So what?
2: Thursday's my day off.
1: From now on, it's Friday. I have an assignment for you.
2: Oh, no. Can't you get Herman? I'm dead tired.
1: Herman's away. Besides, this is just your dish. Now, I've arranged for an exclusive interview with Francine Moulton.
2: Well, the dame who just got an acquittal on a murder charge?
1: No, that's the one. We're paying her $1,000 for an exclusive...
2: I don't get it.
1: She's still good for a little circulation. I'll send Joe with you to get some pictures. It's great for our Sunday supplement.
2: Yeah. I got the appointment at 1?
1: Yeah. Joe knows the address. He'll pick you up at 12. And Eddie.
2: Yeah.
1: Use your noodle. Try to make her talk. You never can tell. You may run up against a brand new twist.
3: Hey, you know, I hope this Moulton gal will pose. Some of these dames get very touchy when you flash a camera.
2: For $1,000, she'll pose. Turn left over here.
3: Yeah. Hey, did you cover the trial?
2: No, it was on holidays.
3: Hey, it was quite a shindig. You know, when she got up on the stand and told her story, half the jury pulled out handkerchiefs. They were only out 4 hours.
2: Her husband fell out of a window, didn't he?
3: Yeah, from his office. 12 floors above the ground.
2: Mm.
3: She was with him when it happened. She claimed she was asking for a divorce, and he tried to scare her by telling her he'd jump. He got too frisky, and he lost his footing.
2: What kind of a woman is she, Joe?
3: Oh, well, wait till you see.
2: Yeah, good looking?
3: A dreamboat. Great big blue eyes, ash blonde hair, a face like an angel. No wonder the jury fell for her.
2: You talk like she vamped her way out of it.
3: I'm not saying. The evidence wasn't strong enough, so she was acquitted. But I can think, can't I?
2: You still want to be a big detective, huh? Joey Lester, private eye. Okay, Dick Tracy. Well, where's the house? Pull up the curb. Now, listen, Dick, I'm the reporter, and you're the fellow with the camera, you see. I'll do the talking.
3: Okay. Hey, some joint?
2: Sure. Pretty classy?
3: Well, her husband left her plenty. She can afford the living style.
2: I wonder why she agreed to give us the story in the first place.
3: Oh, maybe she's one of those publicity hounds. Love to see her name in the papers.
2: Could be.
4: Yes, sir.
2: Mrs. Moulton at home.
4: Who's calling, please?
2: Mr. Evans, Daily Tab.
4: Mrs. Moulton isn't seeing any reporters,
2: Look,
4: sir.
2: Tell her we're here, will you? We've got an appointment.
4: Just stay where you are. For a moment, please.
3: Hey, nice chassis.
2: Keep your mind on your camera.
3: Hey, Eddie. You have a look at this place, will you? Boy, now I know how the other half lives.
2: The lady has taste.
3: Sure, oh, yeah. Only don't let her catch you near any open windows.
2: Well, why don't you talk a little louder, you dope? The papers are just dying to defend a slander suit.
3: Oh, stop writing, will you?
4: Mrs. Moulton will see you. Please step into the library.
2: Thanks.
4: In here, sir. She'll be with you in a moment.
3: Okay, dog. Thanks, yeah. Yeah. Let me see. Now, if I get a shot from this side of the room, we can get that painting in up there. You know?
2: Is that the picture of Mrs. Moulton?
3: Yeah. Only she's even better looking. Get her to sit in that couch, will you, Eddie? The background is perfect.
2: Oh, you're right, Joe. She's beautiful.
3: Ah, they're all alike.
5: Good afternoon.
3: Good afternoon.
2: Mrs. Moulton?
5: Yes.
2: I'm Eddie Evans, reporter for the Tab. This is Joey Lester, one of our photographers.
5: Please make yourself comfortable. Would you like something to drink?
3: Sure,
2: don't bother,
3: like...
2: Mrs. Moulton. Don't bother. We prefer getting right down to the interview.
5: Whatever you wish. I suppose you wonder why I consented to give you this interview.
2: Well, it's easy to see you don't need the money.
5: I'm giving the money to charity.
2: Oh. Then why did you give us the green light?
5: I've gone through a great deal since my husband died. The trial was difficult and it frightened me.
2: I don't blame you. But you got an acquittal.
5: Yes, from the jury. But what about the public?
2: The public?
5: During the trial, the newspapers were very unfair to me. They pictured me in a sordid way, and they seemed to believe I was playing some kind of a part.
2: You mean they thought that you were guilty?
5: Yes.
2: Well, from what I understand, my own paper was one of the worst offenders.
5: That's why I've given you the exclusive interview. Perhaps it will present my case a little better to the public and help clear my reputation completely.
3: Now, look here, Mrs. Moulton, how about a picture first before we begin?
5: A picture?
3: Yeah, you don't mind, do you? Just sit where you are. That's fine, that's great, that's it. Yeah, now cross your legs and let's have a little cheesecake, huh? Lift your dress a little
2: bit. Can it, Joe?
3: Yeah.
2: Put the camera away and take off your hat. You're talking to a lady.
3: Hey, what's the matter with you?
2: Just ignore him, Mrs. Moulton. No one ever taught him any manners.
3: What?
2: I promise you we'll only print what you tell us. Of course, if you want your lawyers to look the story over...
5: That won't be necessary. I think when you hear what I have to say, Mr. Evans, you'll only print the truth.
3: I tell you, Chief, the guy is nuts.
6: He wouldn't let you take any pictures?
3: No. And boy, what a shot we had. The gal, she's got a shape out of this world. Did you read the story Eddie brought back?
6: Yes, I did. It's got as much appeal as a can of salmon.
3: Look, he acted like he was drunk all through the session. You'd think she was the first blonde he'd ever saw in his life.
7: Yes, Mr. McLean?
6: Is Eddie Evans out there?
7: Yes, sir.
6: Send him in. All right, Peter Joe. I'll talk to Eddie alone.
3: Oh, hello, Eddie.
8: Hello, Pinhead. Are you going back to your blocks?
3: Oh, cut it out.
6: Evans, we can't use this interview of yours.
2: Why not?
6: Because it's too dull, that's why.
2: I wrote up what she told me.
6: Oh, for the love of Mike, she's no saint. You've got this thing looking like a lyric of a hymn.
2: McLean, if you wanted cheesecakes and hysterics, you picked the wrong woman. Mrs. Moulton happens to be a lady.
6: All right. But didn't she tell you anything about her husband? Maybe he was a no good. Maybe he slugged her. We gotta have something to talk about, don't we?
2: You've got everything right there in that story. Her husband treated her okay until he started going haywire. She doesn't like to talk about him, and I don't blame her.
6: Listen, boy, Scout, you sound like you've fallen for
2: it. Look, you pay me to get interviews. If you want to do a little muck-cracking, get someone else.
6: Don't you talk to me like that. If you think you're going to throw $1,000 down the drain just to cover a cheap blonde, you got...
2: Next time, maybe you're going to have a little more respect.
6: There won't be any next time, Evans. You're fired. Now get out!
2: Good evening.
9: Oh, good evening, Mr. Evans.
2: Is Mrs. Moulton at home?
9: Yes. Please come in.
2: Thank you.
10: Who is that, Sally?
9: Mr. Evans.
10: Oh. Hello.
9: It's so nice to see you again.
2: I just stopped by for a minute. Maybe I better talk to you alone.
9: Oh, excuse me, ma'am.
10: Yes, Sally.
2: I just wanted to warn you not to give out any more interviews.
9: What do you mean?
2: Well, the one you gave me didn't satisfy Mr. Big at the office. He wants more dirt.
9: I see.
2: They may send someone around for another try. So don't see him.
9: Thank you for telling me.
2: Oh, it's all right.
9: I hope I haven't caused you any inconveniences. I mean, you didn't get into any trouble because of that story, did you?
2: Well, I only got fired, that's all.
9: Oh, no.
2: It wasn't the story. It was something else. I can pick up another job. Do you mind if I tell you something?
9: Of course not.
2: You won't think that I'm too fresh?
9: No.
2: I've never met a woman like you before. What I mean is I was nursed in the gutter and brought up in an alley. I've been covering criminals for that cheap paper so long, I think I've forgotten what a lady looks like.
0: But after meeting you, I remembered again.
9: You're very sweet, Mr. Evans. And I'm terribly sorry about what happened.
0: Oh, forget it. Well, I'll get along now.
9: Will I see you again?
0: You mean you want to?
9: Why not come here for dinner tomorrow night? Come early and we'll have cocktails together. Can you manage it?
0: Can I manage it? Oh, boy, you just try and keep me away. Give me a quick one, Pete, will you? I got a dinner date in 20 minutes.
11: Yeah, okay.
12: Oh, hello, Eddie.
2: Well, look who's here. The Flash Pub Kid himself. Been peeking through any good keyholes lately, Joe?
12: Oh, look, I'm sorry you got fired, Eddie. No kidding.
2: Don't feel so sorry. Have yourself a drink.
12: You mean you're not sore?
2: Joe, I feel far too good to stay sore anymore.
12: Hey, there was a letter brought to the office today for you. That's why I came over here. You didn't leave any forwarding address.
2: No, probably a bill.
12: Oh, it's not a bill, Eddie. Looks like a woman's hand to me. Here.
2: Thanks. No return address.
12: You know, I never said anything to the old man if I'd have thought... Hey, what's the matter, Eddie? That letter, bad news?
2: I don't know.
12: Well, who's it from?
2: Wasn't signed. Must be some kind of a crank. It doesn't make sense.
12: What does it say, Eddie?
2: Just says, even a lady can wash her hands in blood.

0: Hey, Norm.
1: It's Norman.
0: Hey, Norman. I've forgotten. Yeah. Certainly. Looking good, looking good.
1: Well, I know you're not going to believe this. My kid is 3.5 years old. He can already throw a football 15 feet with his left hand.
0: No kid.
1: Kid's right-handed.
0: Right-handed, he throws the ball 15 feet.
1: It's hard to believe, but it's true.
0: No, I can believe it. I can believe it very easily when you figure that my kid is 3 years old.
1: Three, huh?
0: And he can play the piano with both hands.
1: Oh,
0: 3 years old.
1: Let me tell you something. Have you seen the Empire State Building?
0: The one on 34th Street.
1: Yeah. I got another kid. Built a model of the Empire.
2: Children are smarter today, but sometimes they get into things they shouldn't. A child can die from accidental poisoning. To prevent that, use safety packaging. It may be a bother, but it's worth it. Lock up harmful medicines and household products. Pay close attention to all labels. A child can't read a label, but you can.
1: My kid doesn't worry.
2: Because children are smarter today, you have to be too.
1: That's a miniature King Kong.
0: Yeah.
2: This message brought to you by the U.S. Consumer Product Safety Commission. As inevitable as it is that the seconds will grow into hours and the hours into years, so is it inevitable that a seed of suspicion will sooner or later ignite in the mind of its bearer, burst into a conflagration to consume his life and leave him nothing but ashes and death.
3: Another cocktail, Mr. Evans?
4: No, thanks. I've had enough. Call me Eddie, huh? I don't have enough dignity to add the mister.
3: You seem disturbed tonight.
4: I was just thinking of something. Do you have any enemies?
3: Enemies?
4: Yeah, a woman who doesn't like you too much.
3: Not that I know of. Why?
4: Oh, it isn't important. I would have more sense into paying attention to Craig. Let's change the subject.
3: Has someone been talking about me, Eddie?
4: Not to my face. I wouldn't stand for that, Francine. It's okay if I say Francine.
3: It's okay.
4: I guess you think I'm kind of rough around the edges. Well, I am. I just feel like a bull in a china shop when I'm talking to you.
3: Why?
4: Oh, because we're so different, I guess.
3: How are we different, Eddie?
4: You're the kind of a woman who comes wrapped up in a fancy box with pretty ribbons. Me, I feel more at home in a crate.
3: The qualities in yourself that you apologize for may be the very ones that make you so attractive.
4: You think I'm attractive?
3: You are to me. I admire your character, Eddie. You're not soft or crude like so many men I've known. Oh, they cover their crudeness with a certain polish. But the veneer is usually very thin. Eddie, are you falling in love with me?
4: Is it as obvious as all that?
3: It is to me.
4: No, Fran. I'm not falling in love with you. I already fell. I'll be over at 9, Fran, with something important on my mind. I got a surprise for you.
3: Oh, Eddie, what kind of a surprise?
4: I know, you'll find out later, but I can tell you this much. The suspense is going to be tougher on me than you. I'll be down to get you in a taxi, honey. You better be ready by 5:30. Now, come on in, it's open. Don't be late, you want to be there when the band starts playing. Just remember when you get there, honey.
5: Hello, Eddie, boy.
4: What do you want, McLean?
5: Oh, I just came over to chew the fat.
4: Go chew it somewhere else, will you? I'm busy.
5: Getting all dolled up for a party.
4: Yeah, I am, and you're not invited.
5: How is Mrs. Moulton's?
4: None of your business.
5: Oh, you're a smart boy, Eddie. I gotta hand it to you.
4: What are you talking about?
5: Who are you working for now?
6: Next week, I start with a Chronicle. You wouldn't know anything about it. It happens to be a decent paper.
5: Oh, cut the comedy. I've come over here to make a deal.
4: What kind of a deal?
5: You get your job back with a bonus and a raise if we get the story.
4: What's the matter with you? You're drunk?
5: Now, don't be coy about it. After all, Eddie, you owe us some loyalty after 11 years. And I'm willing to forget about that suck on the nose. Business is business.
4: Go out and get yourself some black coffee. You sound like you need it.
5: You know, the scooper raised an interesting problem with the courts. You can't try anyone for murder after they've been acquitted once, but we'll let them worry about it. We'll take the circulation.
4: What are you drooling about, you overfed jerk?
5: All right, skip the tough guy act. You've been making a play for Francine Moulton to get new evidence now, haven't you?
6: New evidence? You're crazy.
5: What about this letter?
6: What letter?
5: It was sent to the office and opened by mistake to dress.
6: Opened by mistake? You snooping little...
5: You want me to tell you what it says? It says her husband didn't fall. He was pushed. And you don't have to be a gypsy to figure out it refers to Mrs. Moulton.
6: Let me see that.
5: How much do you know, Eddie? And how much longer will it take you to get all the dope? Hmm?
6: This was written by a nut.
5: Oh, that's what you told Joe about the first one. All right, Eddie, I'll make a deal with you. I'll pay you $500 for the yarn when it breaks, and I'll pay off whoever you're in cahoots with, hmm?
6: The door's right behind you, McLean. Use it.
5: Oh, don't talk.
6: Get out before I wrap this chair around your neck.
5: Okay, sonny boy, have it your way. But if you happen to change your mind, you can call me. I'll set aside that $500 just for you.

0: Eddie, darling, how are you?
1: Oh, I'm okay.
0: Here, let me take your coat.
1: Thanks.
0: It's Sally's night off, so I'll have to do the chores for the evening.
1: Say, you look terrific in that dress.
0: I thought you'd like it. Oh, it's rather daring for me. I don't usually like my evening gowns cut quite so low, but if it pleases you, Eddie, that's all that matters. Now, what's the surprise you have for me?
1: Let's talk about that later.
0: Oh, don't tease me, darling. Please, what is it?
1: I bought this ring today.
0: Eddie.
1: I thought that... Maybe you liked me well enough to take a chance on getting married.
0: You love me that much?
1: Yes, I do.
0: I'm very touched.
1: Fran, look at me, will you? Have you always been on the level?
0: What do you mean?
1: With me.
0: You know I have.
1: Oh, look, I almost feel like a louse when I say this, but I've got to get it off my chest.
0: Tell me, Eddie, you know you can say whatever you like and I'll understand.
1: No, Fran, you tell me.
0: Tell you what?
1: How your husband died.
0: Eddie.
1: Tell me the whole story and please don't leave anything out.
0: I don't understand why you want to hear
1: it. I've got my reasons.
0: All right. I went up to his office and told him my bags were packed. I said I knew about his other women and I couldn't stand it any longer.
1: Go on.
0: He had been drinking. He often did in the middle of the day. Suddenly he became furious. He grabbed my arm and twisted it behind my back. When I started to scream, he let me go and he shouted he'd kill himself if I left him.
1: Then he went to the window and stood on the ledge?
0: Yes.
1: He slipped and fell over.
0: You know how it happened then.
1: I read the account in the papers. I went through every rag in town reading about the trial. I rechecked.
0: Why, Eddie? Did you think I murdered him?
1: Fran, look at these notes. If you could find out who wrote them.
0: I know who wrote them.
1: You do?
0: It was Sally, my maid. I know her handwriting. She's been trying to blackmail me.
1: Honey, is that the truth?
0: She said she had evidence against me, and I called her bluff, Eddie. When I told you she was off tonight, I wanted to avoid unpleasantness for you. I made her leave my house this afternoon.
1: Fran, why didn't you call the cops?
0: Eddie, I've had enough trouble and too much publicity already. The only thing that matters now is whether you believe in me or not.
1: Oh, I ought to get my head punched off. It would serve me right if you were through with me.
0: I'm glad we had this out, darling. And as far as leaving you is concerned, was I mistaken, Eddie? Or did I imagine you were proposing to me?
1: I'm crazy about you, Fran.
0: Then why wait, darling?
1: You really mean that we will get married tomorrow?
0: Oh, yes. But, darling, let's elope. Tonight, Eddie, we'll use my car. We'll drive all tomorrow morning just wherever we find ourselves in the country.
1: Oh, baby, get your hat. We're on our way. Haven't changed your mind yet, have you?
0: No, Eddie. This is so romantic, driving along, just the two of us. I'm so happy.
1: How do you think I feel? I never thought I'd be lucky enough to grab a fancy prize like you.
0: What happened?
1: Yeah, sounded like a flat. What a rotten break. Yeah, it's a flat, all right. Left front wheel.
0: Forget about it, Eddie. Maybe...
1: It'll only take 10 minutes to change. Is this the key to the boot, honey? I want to get the tools.
0: Yes.
1: I'll be fast.
0: Eddie!
1: Yo!
0: Nothing. Go ahead. Get the tools.

0: Well, Eddie?
1: So?
0: Don't touch. She's dead.
1: You killed her?
0: Yes. I thought that when we got out into the woods somewhere, I could get rid of her without you knowing it.
1: Yeah, too bad.
0: Start fixing that tire. I know how to use this gun, and it worked very well for me. And Sally?
1: What about me?
0: I'm afraid I'll have to kill you, too. Slow down at the end of this stretch and take the left turn.
2: Well, you killed your husband, too.
0: He wanted to leave me and take his money with him. I like money, Eddie. In fact, I can't do without it.
2: And he was the one who wanted the divorce.
0: Naturally.
2: You cheated him, didn't you? The way you cheated me.
0: Let's not be melodramatic about
2: it. Lady Moulton, the girl I couldn't touch. Pure as the driven snow, the kind they drive into the
0: sewer. Slow down and take this turn.
2: Sucker Evans, the poor man's chump, the boy who believes in Santa Claus.
0: I said slow down, Eddie.
2: Sure, I'll slow down. Watch.
0: Stop this car or I'll shoot.
2: Go on, pop me and then see how it feels to go into a ditch at 70 miles an hour.
0: Eddie, you'll kill us both. Slow down.
2: That's the idea, Lady Moulton. You catch on fast. I gotta go anyway and I'll have some company. I'll give you what you ask for, you double-crossing little tramp. I'm sorry I won't have time enough to kiss you goodbye.

The city desk, honey. Ed Evans talking. McLean? McLean, I'm in a gas station on Route 1. Yeah, I'm hurt. Yeah, I'm hurt bad, baby. Not so bad that I won't be up to collect that $500 you promised me for the story.

0: There's a burial place on the outskirts of the city that has just acquired a distinguished client. If you go past there sometime at twilight, you'll notice a handsome monument inscribed with the name of Lady Moulton. Nobility? Not exactly. It's just Eddie Evans' way of spending $500.
1: The Clock will be heard again next week, same time. Written by Lawrence Klee, Harp McGuire narrates as The Clock. You heard as Francine, Wendy Playfair. As Eddie, John Mellion. Guy Dalman as McLean, with Al Thomas and Jocelyn Hernfield. The Clock, directed by John Saul, is a Grace Gibson Radio production.
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1: Faster than a speeding bullet. 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Able to leap tall buildings at a single bound. Look, up in the sky. It's a bird. It's a plane. It's Superman.
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5: Today, Superman, as Clark Kent, is on the receiving end of a bombshell hurled at him by girl reporter Lois Lane.
6: It's pretty shocking to find out that one of your best friends, one whom you've worked with side by side for years, has been leading a double life.
7: What's that? Who's been leading a double life, Lois?
6: Clark has, Chief.
7: I have? 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
6: Just this, Chief, and you'd better hang on to your chair. I know now that Clark Kent is Superman.
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4: And now, the adventures of Superman.
5: After recovering the model of the lost rocket from the deceased red-bearded traitor Richard Haller, Superman finds that now his troubles are only beginning. For when he returned to the Metropolis Daily Planet in his guise of Clark Kent, mild-mannered and bespectacled reporter, Lois Lane struck him and Editor Perry White speechless by saying,
6: Clark Kent is Superman.
5: Now, steadying himself against his desk, Kent forces a sickly smile to his lips, and Editor White stands by open-mouthed as Lois, pointing her finger dramatically at Kent, hammers home her charge.
6: You are Superman. Yes, you, Clark Kent. You're Superman.
9: I am?
6: You bet you are. Why, I should have guessed it long ago. I don't see how I didn't. It was right under my nose all the time.
7: What kind of rubbish is this, Lois?
6: It's true, Chief, and he knows it. Just look at his face. Did you ever see a guiltier expression?
7: Guilty? Well, why should he look guilty?
6: Well, kind of took the wind out of you, didn't I, Clark?
9: Oh, now look.
6: I dare you to deny it.
7: Oh, stop this nonsense, Lois. We've got a paper to get out.
9: Yes, you're right, Chief. I have to polish up my story on the lost rocket, so I better get right over...
6: No, you don't, Clark. You stay right where you are.
7: Lois, will you stop this kidding around, or must I...
6: I'm not kidding, I tell you, Chief. I can prove what I said.
7: Ridiculous.
6: Now...
7: Oh, I can't wait anymore.
9: No, wait, Chief. Wait a minute. Lois really seems to be serious. I think I'd like to hear what she has to say.
6: I thought you
7: would. Great Caesar's ghost, do you two realize we go to press in an hour?
6: What I have to tell you about Clark, Chief, is worth holding the presses for.
9: Really? Well, it's not every day I receive an honor like this. Go ahead, Lois.
6: All right. Now, a few nights ago, Haller and his gang trapped you and me in the rocket pit under his barn. Right? You admit that, don't you?
9: Well, of course.
6: And you admit that when they were coming down into the pit after us, a huge fire broke out, and we were caught right in the middle of it.
9: Why, yes, yes.
7: A fire? Oh, yes, when the original Superman rocket burned up. But you didn't say in your story that you and Lois were caught in it, Kent.
9: Oh, well, as long as we got away, I didn't think it was particularly important.
7: No, didn't think it was important?
9: No.
7: What kind of a newspaper reporter are you?
9: Well,
7: incarnation did you get out of that alive?
6: I'll tell you how, Chief. Clark became Superman and saved us.
7: Kent became Superman?
6: That's right.
9: You saw me become Superman, Lois?
6: Well, No, not exactly.
9: Well, then why do you say that?
6: Well, because you made me put your coat over my head, you remember, to protect me from the smoke.
9: Well, yes, but that was
6: I guess I passed out for a few minutes, but when I came to, I was in a doctor's house several miles away, and the doctor told me that Superman had brought me there.
9: Well, so what?
7: Yeah, that's what I want to know. How does that prove that Kent is Superman?
6: Well, don't you see, Chief? One moment I was trapped in the middle of a roaring fire. Only Clark was there with me. And one moment later I was several miles away in a doctor's house. So, Clark must be Superman.
7: Yeah, and I'm the King of England.
6: Oh, Chief.
7: Now, look, you said you passed out for a few minutes, didn't you?
6: Yes, of course.
7: Well, then Superman showed up, grabbed you and Kent out of the fire and took you to the doctor's. That right, Kent?
9: Mm-hmm, that's about it.
6: But he wasn't there a second before.
7: He's never there a second before.
6: But I don't...
7: He pops up like that. And disappears the same way. You know that.
9: Sure.
7: Kent, Superman. I'm surprised at you, Lois.
6: Now, wait a minute, Chief. I know that this town...
7: Oh, wait till I tell Inspector Henderson about this.
9: I thought I was unmasked at last.
6: Well, tell me this, then. Why should Superman suddenly turn up there, of all the places in the whole world, just in time to save my life? Why?
9: Well, now, wait a minute, Lois. Look, I'll tell you. Haller had the Superman rocket, the most destructive weapon in the world, right? He was planning to sell it to foreign agents. Now, doesn't it seem reasonable that Superman would be on Haller's trail?
6: Well, yes, but...
7: No, but nothing. You had a brainstorm, Lois. And what a brainstorm. Come on now. Recess is over. Come into my office. I've got a big job for you two.
9: Okay. Shall we walk, Miss Lane, or would you like me to fly you across the city room?
6: Oh.
7: I'll give her a break, Ken. Don't rub it in.
9: Okay.
6: I'm still not so sure that I was wrong.
9: Just between us, Lois, you weren't.
7: Oh, that's rich.
6: All right, laugh. Go on. But maybe one of these days I'll be...
7: Stop it, I'm weak from laughing. Well, here we are.
10: Okay, go ahead and be a wise guy, but don't say I didn't warn you.
7: What's that, Beanie? Warn whom about what? What's going on here, Beanie?
10: Oh, nothing, Mr. White, nothing.
7: Nothing? Well, what's the idea of closing the door in my face?
10: I'm sorry, Mr. White. I gotta do something right away.
6: What goes on here?
7: Well, we'll soon find out. You come into my office.
9: This is gonna be something.
7: Yes, that Beanie's done something that he... What's that?
6: Jimmy!
7: Olson! Get your feet off my desk!
9: Easy, Chief, easy.
7: What's the meaning of this impertinence?
11: Come in, Perry, old boy. Come in.
6: Oh,
7: Perry!
11: You're just the lad I want to see. You too, Clark.
7: Yeah, Clark?
6: Well, I'll be...
11: And Lois?
7: Of all the unmitigated, inconceivable, bold, brassy...
11: Pull up chairs and rally round. There's big business on tap. Yes, sir, big business.
7: Now, look here, Olson. I'll give you just 1 second to take your feet off my desk and get out of my chair.
11: Oh, no, Perry.
6: Jimmy, what's the matter with you?
9: Come on, Jim. This is no longer funny.
11: Funny? Oh, yes, it's very funny. You see, now I'm the...
7: Olson, if you don't move out of there right now,
6: Chief, be careful.
11: No, take it easy, Perry. Calm down. You don't seem to realize who you're talking to.
7: What do you know? You insolent little whippersnapper.
9: Wait a minute, Chief. Hold it. Take it easy. Now, look, Jim, the gag's gone far enough. Now, wise up before you get into serious trouble.
11: No, you'd better wise up, Clark. I don't like your tone.
9: What?
6: Clark, there must be something wrong with the boy.
7: Let me go, Kent.
9: Chief.
7: I'm going to throw that pipsqueak out of my office.
9: Chief, no, wait.
7: Kent, if you don't take your hands off
6: Chief,
7: me...
6: Please, relax,
9: will you? I'll admit Jim has let his sense of humor run away with him, but that's no reason...
7: Sense of humor? I'll teach him about humor.
9: Now,
11: stop it, both of you. Stop it at once, do you hear?
9: What
11: kind of a disgraceful exhibition is this to put on? And in the office of your new publisher.
10: Publisher?
11: Why, I ought to fire the three of you.
10: What? New publisher?
6: Why, he's crazy. There
9: must be something wrong with him. Listen, Jim,
11: no, you listen to me, all of you. I'm in the saddle now. Me, James Olson. And from now on, when I crack the whip, you jump.
5: 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What does this mean? We'll be back in a moment for the startling climax of today's episode. So keep listening.
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5: In Editor Perry White's office in the Daily Planet, young Jimmy Olsen, cub reporter, has just astounded White, Clark Kent, and Lois Lane by announcing that he was their new publisher.
6: Jimmy, what are you talking about?
11: You're a little surprised, aren't you? You never thought I'd be your boss, did you, Perry?
7: My boss? Well, I must be dreaming.
6: I know I am.
9: Now, look here, Jim. This has gone far enough, so suppose
11: now,
9: you tell us...
11: I always liked you, Clark, so I'm going to give you a break.
9: Break?
11: Mm-hmm. I'm making you managing editor and putting Perry back on the police beat.
7: What?
9: Oh, for the...
11: As for you, Lois...
7: For heaven's sake, stop it. Stop this before I go mad. I don't know why I'm even listening to you, but just tell me what you mean by all this.
11: Well, I'd be glad to. Now, suppose you all sit down and...
9: What the...
6: Jimmy, what's the matter?
9: Aren't you well, Jim?
7: He's falling. Catch him, somebody.
9: I've got him.
7: My great Caesar. He's fainted.
9: Jim.
7: Quick, get some water. Get some water,
9: Jim.
7: Somebody.
6: What is it, Clark?
9: Uh-oh. Look at this lump on the back of his head.
6: Good heavens.
7: Is he?
9: He's hardly breathing. I'm afraid he's... This is serious. Very serious.
5: Jimmy Olsen, close as a brother to Clark Kent and Lois Lane, loved by gruff editor White, is in a very serious condition. Forgotten is the angry reaction to the boy's strange talk. Now his friends feel grave concern for Jimmy's life. Why? What has happened to the young cub reporter? And what will happen to him? We'll know more Monday, gang, when we begin a brand new Superman adventure. One you won't want to miss. So be sure to tune in again Monday, same time, same station, for Chapter 2 of The Ruler of Darkness in The Adventures of Superman. And remember, for breakfast, it's Kellogg's Pep. For excitement, The Adventures of Superman. Super.
3: 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This program came from New York. Stay tuned for Captain Midnight, which follows in a moment. 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
5: Today, Superman, in the guise of Clark Kent, leaps forward to catch Cub reporter Jimmy Olsen, who collapsed suddenly while talking to editor Perry White and Lois Lane.
6: Good heavens, Jimmy.
9: Oh, what happened? He fainted. Get some water, somebody. Hurry.
7: I'll get it.
9: Oh, great Scotty. He's hardly breathing.
6: What's the matter with him, Clark?
9: I don't know, Lois. But I'm afraid it's very serious.
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4: And now, the adventures of Superman.
5: When Clark Kent, Lois Lane, and editor Perry White found young Jimmy Olsen, freckle-faced cub reporter, sitting in White's office with his feet on the desk, they thought he was clowning. But to their amazement, Jimmy, usually so polite and respectful, greeted them jauntily by their first names and then began talking very strangely. As they listened with mouths agape, Jimmy rambled on about having just bought the Daily Planet and announced that he was making Kent managing editor and reducing White to a humble police beat. Then suddenly he broke off, staggered, and fell into Kent's arms, unconscious.
7: Beanie, Miss Blackrock, somebody, get some water. Hurry.
5: Now as White rushes from the office,

0: A short time later, once more in his guise of Clark Kent, he is pacing a corridor on the third floor of the hospital when Perry White and Lois Lane arrive breathlessly in response to his telephone call.
1: There he is. What happened, Kent?
2: Not so loud. You're in a hospital.
1: I know. But tell me.
3: How did you get here, Clark? We were only out of the office a minute.
2: I'll explain later, Lois. Right now, I'm worried about Jim.
1: Well, where is he?
2: In the operating room.
1: Huh?
3: Operating room?
2: Yes, he... Well, you might as well know it. He's in pretty bad shape.
1: Well, what is it? What's the matter with him?
2: He has a fractured skull.
3: Oh. A fractured skull?
2: That's why he was talking so strangely before he collapsed.
1: Yes, of course. He didn't know what he was saying.
3: But how did it happen?
2: I don't know, Lois. He was still unconscious when I got him here, so I couldn't ask him.
1: Oh, the poor kid. He must have been in an accident.
2: I don't think so, Chief.
3: Why, he must have been, Clark.
2: It's impossible, Lois. You see, there's a huge lump directly on top of his head.
1: What does that prove?
2: Well, when you're hit by a car, you don't usually land on the very top of your head.
3: Yes, that's true.
2: Besides, there would undoubtedly be other cuts or bruises on him, and his clothes would be torn or soiled anyway.
1: Well, you're right about that.
3: Yes, but then what do you think did happen to him?
2: And I'm only guessing, Lois. But I think he was slugged.
3: What?
2: Well, now, as I say, I'm only guessing. We'll have to wait until Jim can tell us.
1: If he'll be able to tell us.
3: If? Oh, Chief, you don't think Jimmy might...
1: Lois, it sounds bad.
2: Doctors say he has a 50-50 chance. Not much better.
3: Why? I can't believe it.
1: Oh, his mother ought to be here. Why didn't somebody call her?
3: I tried to, Chief, but nobody answered the phone. I told Miss Backrack to keep calling until she got it out.
1: Good. Now, look, Kent. Who's operating on Jim?
2: Dr. Springer.
1: Good man. How long has Jim been in there?
2: About an hour.
1: That's a long time.
3: Oh, dear. Oh, if anything happens to
2: Steady,
3: Jim...
2: Steady, Lois, steady. Oh, here comes Dr. Springer. Doctor, how is Jim Olson?
4: Did he pull through?
3: Is he all right, Doctor?
4: Frankly, the boy's in a very serious condition.
3: Oh, good heavens.
1: Oh, we'll do something for him. Call specialist, whatever you need.
2: Easy, Chief, easy.
4: We're doing everything we can. He's anemic now, and he needs a blood transfusion at once. However, we're having difficulty finding a donor.
1: Oh, what's so difficult about that? He can have my blood.
3: And mine.
4: Well, it isn't quite that simple, my friends. Tell me, do you happen to know what type blood you have?
3: Well, yes, I do. I gave blood to the Red Cross during the war. I'm type O.
1: I'm type A.
4: Neither of you will do. Ms. Olson has ABRH negative, extremely rare type. I've already tried donors from Group O and AB. They're incompatible. We need the exact type, unless we find it, and very soon.
2: What about the Red Cross? Have you tried them?
4: Yes, Mr. Kent. They're checking their lists. We must face the fact that ABRH negative is very rare. Very few people have
2: it.
4: Yes,
2: I know.
3: Wait a minute. How about putting an ad in the paper?
1: That's a good idea, Lois. The Daily Planet goes to press it. Well, let's see. Yeah, in 50 minutes. I'll put a box on page one. I'll offer $10,000 to anyone who has that type blood.
4: No, we can't wait that long, Mr. White. Unless we do a transfusion in the next 20 minutes. 30
2: what?
4: At the outside.
2: What?
4: Well, Olson...
3: Oh, Chief, we've just got to do something.
1: Oh, 20 minutes. That doesn't even give us time enough to make a radio appeal.
4: Hardly. No, I'm afraid...
2: Now, look, Dr. Springer, phone the Red Cross again and ask them not to limit their search to Metropolis. Tell them if there's anyone on their lists with Jim's type of blood, no matter where that person is... I'll see that he's brought here in time.
3: Oh, Clark.
4: What are you talking about, Kent?
2: Now, please, Doctor, do as I say. Hurry.
1: Oh, stop that nonsense, Kent. Now, stop it. This is no time.
2: It isn't nonsense, Chief. I mean it.
5: Dr. Springer?
4: Yes, what is it, nurse?
5: The Red Cross just phoned, sir.
4: Yes, what are they saying?
5: They know of a man with ABRH negative, but...
3: Oh,
5: they
3: know.
4: Did you call him?
5: Yes, sir, I did. I called the number the Red Cross gave me. It was the Stanhope Apartments. But the clerk there said the party moved to California about 6 months ago.
2: Now, wait just a minute. Did you get the person's name and address in California, nurse?
5: Well, yes, but it's not enough time to...
1: What's the difference? There's no possible way to get the man across the continent in 20 minutes.
3: No, of course not.
2: Now, look, will you leave that to me? Nurse, what's the name and address?
4: Oh, forget it, Kent. We haven't enough time.
5: Here it is. Yes. Mr. George Jacoby, right. 212 Lemon Grove Avenue, Pasadena, California.
2: George Jacoby, 212 Lemon Grove, Pasadena. Uh-huh. Thanks.
1: Where are you going, Kent?
2: To get Mr. Jacoby.
3: Good heavens. Now, he's gone, but...
2: I'll see you later. Now, where can I change? Oh, there's nobody in that room. There we are. Out of these clothes. This is definitely a job for Superman. Now, if all goes well, I'll have Mr. Jacoby back here in time to save Jim's life. There we are, all set. Let's raise this window. Up and away!
0: Rocketing out of the hospital, Superman.

0: and streaks westward through the skies like a red and blue thunderbolt, bound for California and a shocking surprise. We'll be back in a moment for the tense climax of today's episode. So keep listening.
1: Suppose you took a candid camera to the baseball park. Suppose you could march right up to the great Chicago White Sox catcher, Mike Tresh, and snap his picture.
2: There he stands with his arm drawn back just like he was throwing out a runner at second base.
1: Click, and you've got it. A photo thrill you'll have for keeps.
2: Well, listen, Mike Tresh is only one of 24 different photos you can get as a prize. Super photos of famous movie or sports stars. 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
1: Correct. And every single star is a favorite of yours, including beautiful Virginia Mayo. You've seen her in all those Sam Goldwyn movies.
2: And George Sanders, who stars in so many United Artists pictures.
1: Remember, that's just a sample. You can get 24 different photos.
2: And each photo is brilliantly clear, printed on actual glossy photographer's paper. A super photo, so real, so lifelike, each star practically says, "Hiya, pal."
1: Think of it. 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And be sure you save all your photos, duplicates and all. 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
2: Remember, you can't buy these photos. You don't send in a single penny or box top. They're yours as a prize, one in every package of Pep.
1: So keep on the lookout for them at breakfast. Whenever you open a new package of those fresh, crisp, toasted flakes of whole wheat, Kellogg's Pep.
2: And if you like what's delicious, you'll want to keep those Pep packages coming right in at your house.
1: Ask for Pep, the sunshine cereal. Kellogg's Pep, the super cereal. Super as in Superman.
0: And now, back to the adventures of Superman. Zooming across the continent from Metropolis, Superman has dropped to Earth before a pretty bungalow in Pasadena, California. A tall, broad-shouldered figure in blue costume and red cape, he strides to the front door and presses the button.
3: Yes?
4: How do you do?
3: Good heavens, who are you?
4: Don't be alarmed, madam. I'm Superman.
3: Superman?
4: That's right. This is Mr. Jacoby's residence, isn't it?
3: Why, yes. I'm Mrs. Jacoby.
4: You used to live in Metropolis at the Stanhope Apartments?
3: Yes, that's right. But
4: I must see your husband at once, Mrs. Jacoby. Where can I find him?
3: Why, I don't know why I should
4: tell
3: you.
4: Please tell me, Mrs. Jacoby, a boy's life depends on my locating your husband.
3: A boy's life?
4: Yes. I'm sorry I haven't time to explain now, but take my word for it. A boy's life is in danger, and only your husband can save him. Now, where can I find him?
3: You must have made a mistake. My husband isn't a doctor.
4: Oh, I know, Mrs. Jacoby, I know. But would you please tell me where he is? Every second counts.
3: Well, I don't know where he is.
4: You don't know?
3: No, I don't. George called up at lunchtime and said an important customer was in town, and he was going out with him for the entire afternoon.
4: Yes?
3: And might even be late for dinner.
4: Well, didn't he say where he was going?
3: No, he didn't.
4: Great Scott, what'll I do now?
0: Yes, Superman, what can even you do now? 3,000 miles away in Metropolis, Jimmy Olsen lies in a hospital bed, his life ebbing away. With only 15 minutes left, can you find the one man who can save him and transport him across the continent in time? What will Superman do? What can he do? We know Superman will not stand by idly while there is even one chance in a million to save his young friend. So, for a thrill a minute, be sure to follow the Man of Steel in tomorrow's exciting episode. Tune in, same time, same station, for Chapter 3 of Ruler of Darkness on The Adventures of Superman.
1: And remember, for breakfast, it's Kellogg's Pep.
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1: 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They're new.
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1: Agent Z, we have come here to the Far East to locate a spy. He is wanted by a certain nation in connection with a military trial of a high-ranking officer, one Major Hurrell. I am convinced the charges against Major Hurrell are false, but only a confession by the spy can save him from facing a firing squad. Out here, he is rumored to be working with a patriot named Wong. I want you to locate him and somehow bring him into the international settlement for questioning. This folder contains all known facts. Keep me informed.

0: The next day, the spy, Dorn Brassai, and Wong talk together in the garden of Wong's home.
1: I have been able to locate 6 bombers and 9 pursuit planes. They'll be flown to the city circled on the map tomorrow morning. You are prepared to pay for them, Wong?
2: The money has arrived from my government. We will go to the bank and get it this afternoon. Tell me, at what time will the planes arrive at the field where they are to be delivered?
1: About 6 in the morning. They're being flown in tonight under cover of darkness.
2: It is good. If our enemies knew the airplanes were being delivered, they would destroy the field.
1: What time will you be back here with the money?
2: As the sun goes down, you will meet me here. Now I have many matters to attend. The White One will pardon my absence. My servant will let you out.
1: I will be here at 6 o'clock.

0: next morning, Agent Z and his assistant, Patricia Norwood, talked together over a late breakfast. Z had just returned from a mysterious errand that had taken him into the native quarter. He told Pat what he'd learned.
1: Pat, I've uncovered a great many things in the last 2 days. Dorn Brassai has been acting as an agent for Wong. He purchased 15 planes for him this week.
2: Then he's working for Wong's government.
1: Indirectly, yes. And he's also working for Wong's enemies.
2: What do you mean, Z?
1: Yesterday morning, I succeeded in planting a dictaphone in Wong's garden. He follows the usual Chinese custom of transacting much of his business there. I heard Wong arranged to pay Brassai for the airplanes. Late yesterday afternoon, he did pay him. Pat, as soon as Wong had paid him, Brassai went directly to Wong's enemies and told them about the airplanes. How many and what types they were, how and when they were to be flown in last night, and the location of the field they would arrive at this morning.
2: He double-crossed him.
1: Yes, Pat, and that's a dangerous game out here. This morning, enemy bombing planes appeared over the field within 10 minutes after the new planes landed. Every one of them was destroyed.
2: Brassai was paid for the information?
1: Yes, and he also collected a big commission from Wong's government for buying the planes. He's making money from both sides, but I've got a hunch he won't be long.
2: Why do you say that, Z?
1: Because Wong also suspects him. When Brassai left Wong's garden last night, he was followed by a man who reported back to Wong. Now, if we're going to get a confession from him that will clear Major Harrell, we've got to work fast. I don't think Brassai has long to live.
2: What are your plans?
1: We're going to use direct methods, Pat. I'm having Brassai watched. He's safe for the time being. I want you to go to Wong. Tell him everything. Tell him that if he can get Brassai into the international settlement, he'll be arrested immediately. If Wong knows of Brassai's treachery, and I'm sure he does, he'll welcome a method of getting him out of the way.

0: Later that afternoon, Pat faced the patriot, Wong, in his garden. She showed him her credentials and asked his help.
1: Mr. Wong, I've come to you for a favor.
2: If there is reason, it will be freely given.
1: I am here in the East to locate a spy named Don Brosai. In a certain country in Europe, he betrayed a patriot. Unless I locate him and get a confession from him, an innocent man will face the firing squad. His family will be disgraced.
2: Why have you come to me?
1: Because you are the only one who can make Brosai enter the international settlement where he can be placed under arrest. He betrayed one patriot, Mr. Wong. He may also betray you.
2: You possess much knowledge for one so young.
1: I'm not working alone, Mr. Wong.
2: It is written, there is no traitor like him who plants a poison within the breast that trusted to his truth.
1: Then you will help me.
2: That must be thought out.
1: Mr. Wong, I'm going to lay every card on the table. We know that Brosai acted for you, that you commissioned him to purchase planes for your government.
2: Too much knowledge is sometimes dangerous.
1: We know that you paid Brosai for those planes, and that he left this garden and went directly to your enemies. This morning, the airplanes you bought for your government were destroyed within a few minutes after they'd been delivered. Brosai betrayed you. He betrayed you just as he betrayed another innocent man. I want a confession from him to clear that other man's honor.
2: Here in the East, we believe in settling our own accounts.
1: I think I know what you mean, Mr. Wong. But you can't kill Brosai. If you do, another innocent man will also die. I must have Brosai's confession.
2: It is true that two should not die for one. You plead the cause of justice. I will help you, but you will have to work with speed.
1: What do you mean?
2: I will send one of my men to the spy, Brosai. Tonight he will cross the bridge into the international settlement at 10 o'clock.
1: That's all we want.
2: Wait. Wang has not finished. He will cross the bridge at 10 o'clock. You will have only 1 hour to question him.
1: What do you mean, Mr. Wong?
2: I have spoken. 1/24th of the day is all that will be left to Mr. Brosai when he comes to you.

0: Early that evening, one of Wong's men went to the spy Brasai. He told him that Wong had discovered his treachery and that the only place he would be safe was in the International Settlement. The warning was well timed. Brasai entered the settlement at 1 minute past ten. A few minutes later, he was brought to Agent Z's rooms.
1: Sit down, Brasai.
2: Who are you? Why have I been brought here?
1: I think you know. I'm Special Agent Z. I'm working with the intelligence department of the country you left 10 weeks ago.
2: Oh, you followed me here.
1: The man you betrayed, Major Harrell, faces military court next week. You stole the defense plans from him.
2: What?
1: He trusted you in his home. Now, I want a written confession that will clear him.
2: I don't know what you're talking about. I stole no plans. The Major sold them to
1: me. You're lying, Brasai. Now, there's a pen and paper. Write what I dictate.
2: You can't make me. It's a lie. I stole nothing.
1: Brasai, I'm going to count to ten. Unless you pick up that pen and write a confession before I finish, I'm going to take you back to the native quarter and turn you over to Wong. You know what that'll mean. Now, one, two...
2: I don't know what you're talking
1: three.
2: About. Wong is my friend.
1: Four.
2: I've been working with Wong, I tell you.
1: Six.
2: I can't tell you anything about Major Harrell.
1: Seven.
2: He sold me the plans.
1: Eight.
2: I didn't steal them.
1: Nine.
2: Stop. I'll write the confession. I'll write anything you want.
3: Here's the pen and paper.
1: Write what I dictate.
2: I swear...
1: That I stole... The defense plans... From Major Harrell.
2: Major Harrell...
1: He's innocent. What's the matter with his eye?
2: My arms. They won't move. My legs.
1: Here, sign that confession. Hurry. Here, I'll hold your hand.
3: Z.
2: Water.
3: Z, your face is purple.
2: Water. Poison.
3: Z. Z, he's fallen off the chair. Help him.
1: No one can help him now, Pat. Now you know what Wong meant when he told you that in the East, each man settles his own accounts. Brasai was with us just 1/24th of a day, Pat.
3: What do you mean, Z?
1: Look at the clock. Brasai lived just 60 minutes after he arrived here.

Special Agency reporting K-7. Dawn Brassai was arrested. I have a confession from him that completely clears Major Harrell. Brassai has since died of poisoning. The case is closed.

Thus did an international spy pay for his treachery with his life. It is often the fate of those who work against peace. Listen for my next story. This is K7's.

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1: Agent M, we believe this city to be the headquarters of a group plotting to overthrow this country's government. Spies and sympathizers already in the country are being armed. Last night, a brewer's cart loaded with hand grenades was seized at the border. Here's one of the grenades. They were concealed in supposedly empty barrels. The complete information is in these reports. Read them. That's all. The case is yours.
0: Agent M studied the records, then decided upon his course of action. He knew that the dealers in illegal armaments have their own espionage systems, and so he decided to look for his first lead in a city hundreds of miles away in another country. The next day, a woman arrived at a great London hotel. She was reported to be an agent from the Far East who came to buy munitions. Within a few hours after arrival, she received several telephone calls.
4: Hello. This is Mr. Earle speaking.
5: Mr. Earle, my name is Lothar Owen. I represent the Continental Syndicate.
4: Yes.
5: I understand you are here to place a large order. I would like to come up and talk with you.
4: Now, I've had several calls already, Miss Rowan. I've had to turn down most of them.
5: The men I represent are reliable. We can deliver any place in the world, and we do not fear any country's laws.
4: Very well. I will see you in an hour, Miss Rowan. Come to my rooms.

0: Yes? Oh, you are Miss Rowan.
1: Yes.
0: Come in.
1: Thank you.
0: Sit down.
1: Again, thank you.
0: I may as well be frank. I am here to buy hand grenades. They are to be used in street fighting at close range. I am not interested in rifles or machine guns.
1: I see.
0: I am prepared to spend $500,000. Half will be paid in cash when the shipment is put aboard ships which I designate. The balance will be paid on delivery.
1: You are very businesslike.
0: Unless you are new to this business, you know it is full of swindlers. I am not buying cases filled with stones. Everything will be examined carefully. If you have what I want and are willing to do business on my terms, I'm ready to talk with you.
1: I think we can get along, Miss Jurel.
0: You know where to locate hand grenades?
1: Oh, yes. Of course, they are not in this country.
0: I am prepared to fly to any city on the continent. I want to examine them.
1: There are supplies of hand grenades close by. They were made for the syndicate and delivered within the last 3 months. They are not for resale, but we can deliver supplies like them in any amount. If you would like to examine
0: them... That's exactly what I want to do. As soon as possible. Name the city where I am to meet you, and I will be there tomorrow night.

0: Yvonne Durell left by airplane that night. The next day, she reported to her superior, Special Agent M, in a distant continental city.
1: Your trap worked. It was quite simple, M. I hardly arrived in London before my telephone began to ring. I was offered every type of armament, but Lota Rowan was the only agent who knew where I could locate hand grenades.
2: Lota Rowan? She's dangerous, Yvonne. She was expelled from one country only a few weeks ago. She's never been arrested, yet she's been involved many times.
1: What's our next move?
2: When are you to meet Lota Rowan?
1: Tonight. She is to call for me at my hotel.
2: Good. Keep the appointment. I'll follow you. Inspect the grenades and, if possible, get a sample. Then tell her to see you tomorrow. As soon as she leaves you, report back here.
0: Lota Rowan kept her appointment. Early in the evening, Yvonne entered a large black car and was driven away from her hotel. However, instead of being taken into the country as she expected, the car turned into a fashionable business street.
1: You have hand grenades stored here, on this street?
3: The authorities would never dream of searching such establishments as these. Driver, stop at that antique... Wait.
1: Is there anything wrong?
3: A car has just turned the corner behind us. It has followed us for several blocks. Driver, slow up until it passes.
1: That car can't be following us. It's stopping.
3: But we're not. Driver, turn right back to Miss Jurel's hotel.
4: Yes, mademoiselle.
1: But what of the hand grenades? You were going to let me inspect them.
3: I will call for you tomorrow, Miss Jurel. Lota Rowan never takes chances, even for a $500,000 order.

0: This is K-7 speaking.
1: K-7, this is Agent M. Something went wrong. The car which called for Yvonne slowed up in front of an antique shop, then speeded away. I'm going back to the shop. If Yvonne calls you, send her to me. Tell her to come at once.
2: A few minutes later, Agent M stood before the antique shop and studied a Ming vase in the window. The shop seemed deserted. As M waited, a truck turned from the street into a small alley which led to the rear of the store. As he watched the truck, Yvonne arrived.
3: M!
4: Yvonne, I'm glad you're here. What happened?
3: I think the hand grenades are in this antique shop, M. We're almost here. We were about to stop when Lota Rowan saw a car following. She had just mentioned the antiques, and then she ordered the driver back to my hotel.
4: Yvonne, we've got to act tonight. A truck just drove around behind this shop. If you're right, it may mean the munitions are to be moved. It doesn't take much to arouse a munitions smuggler's suspicions.
3: M, there's an old man in the shop. He's watching us.
4: Point to the mink vase, Yvonne. We'll try to get him to let us in.
3: Oh, it's beautiful, isn't it? I want it. Do you see him?
4: Yes. I'm going to knock on the door. We want to buy the mink vase.
5: Come back tomorrow. The shop is closed.
4: We're tourists. We're leaving town tonight. Will you sell it to us?
3: He's tempted, Em. I'll try. Please let us buy it tonight.
4: He's coming to the door.
5: Come back in the morning. The shop is closed for the night.
3: Oh, please let us buy it now. Our train leaves soon. I saw the vase and it matches one I have. Please, I'll give you 5,000 francs for it.
4: We'll only step in while you wrap it.
5: The price is 8,000 francs.
4: Well, I'll pay 8.
5: All right, come in. You will stand here in the front. I'll get the vase and wrap it for you. You have the money?
4: Well, yes, right here. Bring the vase out of the window, please.
5: It will only take a minute.
4: When he goes into the back of the shop to pack the vase, I'm going to try and follow him. I want you to stand here and keep talking as if you were speaking to me.
3: All right, Em. He's got the vase and he's coming back.
4: Well, here's your money, old man. 8,000 francs.
5: Yes. I will put the vase in a box for you. Wait here. It will only take a minute.
4: All right, Ivan. He's gone into the rear room. I am going to follow him. Stop talking.
3: I'm so glad we saw it in the window. It'll match the vase we have at home perfectly. Of course, I didn't think it would be so expensive, but it's really worth it. We'll have one for each side of the fireplace now. And I'm positive they're exactly the same. Every detail.
5: You fool, why did you let them in? We've got to get the hand grenades out of here tonight.
6: I had to get rid of them. That woman would have stood there in front of the window all night.
5: And how do you know who they are?
6: Ah, Doris, Doris. I put this vase in a box.
5: Well, hurry up. The truck is at the back door. We'll have to make 4 or 5 trips to get all the cases out.
6: It is all foolishness. Not one, no one. Not even the police would suspect we stored munitions here. Here. What are you doing here? I told you to wait in the front of the store.
4: Put up your hands, both of you. You see, I am interested in more than your Ming vase, Count Padova.
6: You know my name. You are the police.
4: I am a special agent investigating munition smuggling. Keep your hands over your heads and walk out into the front of the store.
6: Not so fast, Monsieur Special Agent. You see this hand grenade? Unless you put your gun down, I'll release the trigger.
4: Drop it or I'll shoot.
7: He's released the trigger. Run, it will explode.

My report, K-7. I located one munitions drop in the antique shop of Count Padova. Count Padova attempted to throw a hand grenade. I was forced to shoot. The shop was destroyed in the explosions that followed. Both munitions smugglers were killed. My assistant Ivan and I escaped. This book showing the addresses of other munitions drops was taken from the safe found in the ruins of the shop. All addresses shown have been raided. Lotharone has disappeared. I believe she had left the country.

When regular supplies of arms are scarce, munitions smugglers and traders find hidden arms outside the regular markets. Such secret arms, smuggled into neutral countries, have preceded the downfall of every nation that has passed from existence. Listen for my next story. This is K7 speaking.

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0: It's 7 o'clock on New Year's Eve in New York, the most exciting night of the year in the world's most exciting town. The offices in the RCA building are still brightly lit. The restaurants and bars are crowded. There are parties everywhere, although some of them show signs of breaking up. Everybody's having a wonderful time. Everybody except Mary Adams. Mary is 30, and she never seems to have a really good time. And she's just a little bit shy. Too shy for her own good.
1: Come on, Sylvia. Let's go. It's 7 o'clock.
2: Okay, Mary, but it's a wonderful party.
1: Well, are you coming or not?
2: Look at those guys. Aren't they a scream?
1: Yes. Yes, sure.
3: The scream? They're drunk. All drunk. It's disgusting. I'm glad I'm not like them. Getting drunk just because one rotten year is ending and another beginning.
2: Well?
1: What?
2: For Pete's sake, Mary, you've been asking me to leave for an hour. Now you're standing there gawking. Do you want me to walk to the subway with you or not?
1: I don't... Well, yes. Yes, sure.
3: Oh, I don't want to walk to the subway with her. All she'll do is tell me about the date she's having tonight. How handsome he is. How he dances so well, and I'm not interested. Actually, they go to a dive to have dinner. Then they go dancing with hundreds of people coughing smoke in their faces. And then they come home dead drunk and say they had a wonderful time.
1: Well, what are we waiting for?
2: You look a little funny, Mary. Is anything wrong?
1: No. Nothing's the matter.
2: For a minute, I thought you were sick or something.
1: I'm fine. Shall we go?
2: Sure.

0: Why am I walking with her? Why didn't I tell her I had some last-minute shopping to do? Now she's gonna boast. Boast and boast like all of them.
1: Isn't this crazy, Sylvia? Raining in New York City on New Year's Eve?
2: Yeah, it is. But I'm still gonna have fun.
1: Are you going out tonight?
0: No, I'm not. I'm going to spend a quiet evening at home.
1: Oh.
0: Oh, what?
1: Nothing.
2: I was just thinking.
0: I bet I know what she was thinking. She was thinking about me not going anyplace tonight. She's probably glad, too. I know that type. Oh, why should I bother? After all, I must stay home tonight. It isn't right to keep an invalid mother home alone, especially on New Year's Eve when there are drunks all over. Mother would be very unhappy and frightened if I didn't stay home with her.
1: Here's the subway.
3: Coming down?
1: As a matter of fact, no. I just remember I have to get something down the street.
3: Oh, I'll wait for you.
1: Oh, no, you don't have to. It'll take some time. You better go on ahead of me. I'll see you later in the week.
3: Okay, Mary. Good night.
4: Happy New Year.
1: Happy New Year.
0: There, I'm rid of her. Thank heaven. Now I'll wait here for a few minutes till I'm sure her train is gone. Then I'll go down. Why didn't I go with her on that train? I was afraid, that's why, and jealous. Afraid she'd talk about her day and jealous because I've never had one. Oh, I must get this silly talk out of my head. I know very well the only reason I haven't had a date is because I haven't had time for any. But with Mother ill for as long as I can remember and my job and all, let the others waste their time on dates. I'll take care of my mother. Oh. Well, I suppose your train has left. I can go down now.
5: Excuse me, miss.
1: Oh, you startled me.
0: Oh, what does a strange man want with me? He looks odd. I must get away from him. I must. I'll run down the subway steps. There are people there. He can't try anything if there are people around.
1: What do you want?
5: I'm a stranger here, miss, and I was wondering if you could direct me to Fifth Avenue.
1: 3 blocks west.
5: Is that all?
1: That's all.
5: Well, thank you.
1: You're welcome.
0: Well, I've told him what he wanted to know. Why doesn't he leave? Why is he just standing there? If he thinks he's going to make time with me.
1: Is there something else?
5: Well, miss.
1: Yes.
5: I'm a stranger here.
0: Oh, he already told me that. Why is he stalling? Why? I know. He thinks I'm a cheap pickup. That's what he thinks. Well, he's greatly mistaken. And let him make just one sassy remark, and I'll scream for a cop. I know these types prowling around for helpless women. He's probably drunk.
1: You say you're a stranger here?
5: Yes. I realize this may sound sort of queer, but since I know absolutely nobody in New York, I was thinking... Well, that is... Well, I hope you don't think I'm trying to be fresh, but... Well, it's this way. Are you busy tonight?
1: Busy tonight? Why,
0: I've got my umbrella handy. I'll call a cop. I'll scream. I'll yell. I'll hit him. Imagine saying that to me. To me. Mother will be furious when she hears this. She always tells me not to wear red. People think the wrong things. Like this prowling bum.
1: Am I busy tonight?
5: Yes.
1: Well, I'm...
0: Well, I am busy. I am busy. I have to stay home with my mother. Well, I've got to tell him. I just can't stand here gaping. I can't say I'm not busy. He'll want me to go with him. I don't want to go with him. Do I? Maybe I do. But he may murder me for all I know. I wonder if he would... No. He looks nice. He looks harmless. I've got to say something, for heaven's sakes, but what will I say? I'll say I have to go home to my sick mother. But I don't want to. I don't. I want to go with this man. I have all things to think. I'm behaving like a... I just can't go with him. Mother's home, ill.
1: As a matter of fact, I'm not busy tonight.
5: Oh, wonderful. Do you think you'd mind having a bite with me and then maybe go dancing?
1: But I don't know you.
5: Oh, I can fix that. My name's Harry. Harry Wilson. I come from Cleveland, Ohio. Work in an office there. I'm 33 years old, live with my parents when I'm home, and I'm not married. Now tell me, what's your name?
1: Mary. Mary Adams.
0: Oh, I shouldn't have told him. Now he won't leave me alone. I don't care. He's a nice, friendly man. He's lonely. He's just looking for a companion. I'll go with him. I've nothing to lose. Of course I'll go with him. I deserve a good time. I'll leave Mother alone for once. For 15 years I've spent New Year's Eve at home with Mother. But Mother needs me. She's sick. So what? She's sick. She's made me sick 15 years, nagging, yelling, preaching. It's because of her that I'm an old maid. Oh, I've got to get these thoughts out of my head. Mother is the loveliest lady in the world. I love her deeply. She always sacrificed so much for me. And I think of leaving her alone on New Year's Eve. I can't go with the gentleman. I can't.
1: Mary Adams. Just plain Mary.
5: Mary? That's a wonderful name. Well, now that we know each other, is it okay?
1: Well,
0: I can't go. A well-brought-up lady doesn't allow herself to be picked up at night by strangers, even by nice, harmless-looking strangers.
1: Well, yes, I will go with you.
5: Well.
0: Now I've done it. I've consented. Now I have to go with him. So what? So I'll go with him, and I'll have a wonderful time. I'll enjoy myself on New Year's Eve for a change. I'll have a good time for once in my boring life. But I better call Mother. She'll worry otherwise. I'll stop at a drugstore and call her. Oh, maybe I better not. She'll yell at me and rant. She'll tell me all sorts of things. Well, she'll tell me I'll be the death of her yet. I won't call her. Oh, but I must. She'll think I was run over. She has enough worries. I don't want to add to them, but if I do phone, she'll insist I come home. I won't call her. I don't care what worry she has. She certainly gives me enough.
1: Harry, I have a funny feeling this is going to be a wonderful night.

0: I like that music. Do you?
1: Very much.
0: You know, it reminds me of years ago, way before the war. I was in college then. We used to have music like that at all our dances.
1: What were you studying at college?
0: Medicine.
1: Then you're a doctor.
0: Oh, no, I'm not. You see, things sort of interrupted my plans.
1: What things?
0: Well, war came along, and when that was over, I didn't feel like spending 6 or 7 years more in school.
1: And what do you do in Cleveland?
0: I work in the office of a department store. Not very exciting, but I manage to live. And every so often, I get a few days off, and I travel around. That's how I happen to come to New York.
1: Oh, I see. Oh, he is a nice fellow. I'm awfully glad I came. Mother would like him, too. Why don't I invite him to the house for dinner some night? No, I better not. After all, the only reason he took me out was because he had no one else. I'm sure he wouldn't want to see me after this. Why should he? I'm no raving beauty. He's only seen me at night under lights. I look different in daylight.
0: What were you thinking of, Mary?
1: Thinking? Uh-huh. Why, it wasn't anything. I was just wondering if you were engaged.
2: No. Now, why did I have to say that? What difference does it make? If he says yes, I'll be disillusioned all evening. Oh, I ought to be shot.
1: I don't mean to snoop by asking if you were engaged.
0: Oh, no, I'm not engaged. I was before the war, but things didn't pan out. She's married now to a garage mechanic in Los Angeles. Very happy, too, I hear. Are you attached to anybody in particular?
1: Me?
0: Mm-hmm.
1: Oh, no.
2: He just asked that to be polite. He knows inwardly that no man would look twice at me. He's a very kind man, but I wish you wouldn't pity me. Don't like people to pity me. I know now. He only asked me to go out with him because I looked lonely at the subway. Oh, now that's a silly thought. He asked me to go out because he wanted to. No man out of pity asks a strange girl for a date, especially on New Year's Eve.
1: Oh, no. I'm not attached to anybody.
0: Well, were you ever engaged?
1: Oh, yes. When I graduated from high school, I went with a fellow for a few months. Then I found he wasn't exactly my type.
2: I lied. I lied like Sylvia and the rest of them just to make an impression on a silly man. Mother would be furious if she knew. Mother's always furious. Well, so I did lie. I didn't hurt anybody, at least.
1: He wasn't my type at all.
0: Well, at any rate, you don't have to worry. I bet 100 fellows bother you a week.
1: Well, not exactly. You see, I have an invalid mother. She takes up most of my spare time. I don't usually have time for such things as dates.
0: Oh, that's too bad.
3: Ladies and gentlemen, in 5 minutes, the new year will be ushered in. And we're going to play Auld Lang Syne. Now, until then, we'd like all of you to come out on the dance floor so we can all celebrate the wonderful new year together.
0: Shall we dance, Mary?
1: I don't dance well, Harry.
0: Neither do I. But at least it'll be better than being the only ones at a table.
1: Okay, but I warn you.
0: It's almost midnight.
1: Yes.
0: You know, I always feel kind of sad on New Year's. It brings back so many memories.
1: For me, too.
2: For me, too. Memories of sitting next to a radio, hearing the crowds in Times Square yelling their heads off while Mother told me not to listen to such drivel. Memories.
1: What memories does it bring back for you, Harry?
0: Oh, all sorts. Mainly about Leela.
1: Who's Leela?
0: The girl I was engaged to. She was a sweet kid.
1: But you said things didn't pan out.
0: No, they didn't. Oh, you know, she wanted to run around when I wanted to stay home. She wanted me to go into business. I didn't. I wanted to live one place, she another. But I remember her.
1: Well, if you were engaged to her, why not?
2: Oh, remember her. Sure, he remembers her. He's probably married to her. Probably has 4 kids or something. Just stringing me along. One at a date for New Year's that makes up some silly lies about us being a stranger in New York, not knowing anybody. I bet he lives in New York. He thinks I'm a pickup. That's what he thinks. I was crazy to go with him. I'm so ashamed of what Mother will think. Well, it's still not too late. I'll go home. I'll make some excuse. I'll say, it's all been very nice, but I really have to get home.

0: Happy New Year, Harry.
1: Mary, would you mind?
0: Would I mind? He wants to kiss me.
2: I mustn't let him. It's not right. Think of Mother. She wouldn't like it. No. I mustn't kiss him. I mustn't.
0: I wouldn't mind, Harry.
1: You're an awfully lovely girl, Mary. What? Mary, what's happening? Why are you crying?
0: Oh, I always get sentimental on New Year's Eve. There's really nothing wrong. Happy New Year, Harry. I do wish the band would stop playing that song.
1: But don't you like it?
0: Usually, yes, but right now I want something light and gay. Something bouncing.
1: To fit your mood.
0: Yes.
1: You know, it's absolutely amazing.
0: What is?
1: You. Oh. An hour ago, you were nervous and jumpy. Every few seconds, you seem a million miles away.
0: And now?
1: Now, you're somehow changed. I don't know. You're suddenly bubbling. Why, even your eyes. You're glittering.
0: It's this fancy lighting they have here.
1: It's not the lighting. Okay.
0: Thank you, Harry. Thank you.
2: Oh, that's the first real compliment I've ever had. Oh, he is nice. And what if he is married or engaged? He's mine for now and nothing else matters. What about later? I'll never see him again and that will make me feel even worse. No, I won't think about it. I'm having fun, really I am. I'll worry about later.
1: Hey, Mary. Hmm? You're a million miles away again.
0: No, I'm not, Harry. No, I'm not. I'm right here, next to you.

0: raining.
1: So what?
0: I hate things out of season. It should be snowing now.
1: And what would you be doing if it were snowing?
0: Walking.
1: Well, isn't that what we're doing now?
0: It's different walking in the snow. I love to hear the crunching sound of my boots plowing in. I love that cold wind that makes my nose so red. My mother thinks I'm weird when I tell her these things. She always tells me I'll get pneumonia.
1: My mother is the same. Can't see the poetry in walking in the rain.
0: What do you like about walking in the rain?
1: Me? Oh, I like to sing in the rain.
0: Sing?
1: Sure. Haven't you ever sung in the rain?
0: No.
1: Oh, then you've missed a wonderful experience. There's nothing like it. Though April showers may come your way.
0: Oh, Harry.
1: They bring the flowers that bloom in May.
0: You're tight, Harry.
1: So what? It's New Year's Eve. That's the night when people let loose.
0: Oh, no.
1: That's the night when people are supposed to do what they want, and I want to sing.
0: Oh, no, Harry, don't.
1: So when it's raining, have no regrets.
0: Oh, no.
1: Come on, Mary.
0: No.
1: Because it isn't raining rain, you know. It's raining violets. Come on, Mary,
0: okay.
1: Sing.

0: are you? Well, aren't you going to introduce me?
1: Of course. Harry, this is Sylvia Miller.
2: How do you do?
1: Sylvia, Mr. Harry Wilson.
3: Pleased to meet you, Mr. Wilson.
2: Thank you.
3: This lug of mine's named Brian or something. He'll say hello if he isn't too drunk. Say hello, lover boy.
4: Hello.
3: Jesus! Oh, can you imagine?
1: Oh, Sylvia, please don't.
3: Marry you, slave me. All of your big talk about spending a quiet evening at home, and then you go flying about just like all the rest of us.
1: Oh, Sylvia.
3: You know, Mr. Wilson, your girl Mary's always putting on airs at the office. She's got some queer idea about being better than everybody else, even though she's only been with us 2 weeks. I figured that out. But I guess she ain't after all. Hey, Mary.
0: Whoa.
3: What's the matter? Did I say something wrong as usual, or am I just a little bit boiled?
4: All right, Sylvie, stop gabbing. I want to get going.
3: Can you beat my lover boy? We've been painting the town red all night, and he still thinks it needs an overcoat.
4: Yeah.
3: Okay. We gotta go now, Mary.
4: Yeah, we gotta go.
3: So long, Mr. Wilson.
4: We gotta go.
3: Please, too. That's you.
4: Gotta go.
3: Bye, Mary. Stay in the office. I won't talk nothing about tonight. Say goodbye, lover boy.
2: Bye.
5: Goodbye.
1: I'm sorry, Harry. Terribly sorry.
2: For what? Your friend?
1: She's not my friend. You think I'd have a friend like her?
2: Well, don't get worked up, Mary. She was only drunk. She didn't even know what she was saying. And she probably won't even remember having met you.
1: No, I suppose she won't.
6: Yes, she will. She'll have a fine time in the office telling people that Mary Adams was running around on New Year's Eve with a man who picked her up, and she'll be telling the truth, too. Everybody will laugh when she tells them. And it'll get back to Mother. And I won't be able to deny it either, because it's all true. But it's still not too late. I still can break away from him. I'll tell him I have to go home. I'll tell him. It's still not too late.
1: Harry, it's getting late, Harry. I have to be getting home.
2: Oh, it's not that late.
1: But it is. My mother asked... Well, she wants me home early.
2: Well, okay, Mary.
1: I'm going home alone.
2: Alone? No, you aren't. You think I'm the type that let my date go home alone on New Year's Eve with drunkards roaming all over?
1: But I must go home alone, Harry.
2: Why?
1: I must, that's why. Look, Harry, I have to tell you something. I lied to you earlier this evening when I said I wasn't engaged. I am. But you see, my fellow and I had an argument. Oh, it wasn't really anything, just a silly quarrel. Well, I just wanted to spite him. And that's why I let you pick me. That's why I went out with you tonight. But I realize it was a terrible thing to do. I'm just leading you along on a string, and you're too nice for that. And that's why it's best to say goodbye now, to forget about tonight.
2: I see.
1: Don't think too lowly of me, Harry. After all, tonight was...
2: Just for laughs.
1: Oh, no.
2: Then what was it?
1: Well,
2: It was for laughs. You make up with your boyfriend, you can tell him what a hilarious time you had on New Year's Eve with a jerk from Ohio.
1: Please don't say such things,
2: well,
1: Harry.
2: Well, it's true. That's what Leela did. That's what most girls do. I thought you were different.
1: Oh, Harry,
2: I thought you were sweet and kind. I thought you were the kind who'd understand a fellow like me. I thought I'd like to see you again. I wanted to see you again. No, I see it was just wasting my time. Your friend was right. You're no different from the others.
1: Harry!
2: So long, Mary. Happy New Year!
1: Harry, wait. Wait, please. Harry, come back.

Tom. Why can't this subway go faster? I want to go home. That couple over there. Necking. Necking in public. Haven't they any self-respect? Oh, why should I bother? I don't behave like them. I behaved very sensibly this evening. I did what was right. I did. Oh, why do I have to lie to myself? The reason I didn't let him take me home was because I'm stupid. He liked me. But I threw him over simply because I was afraid of what Sylvia would think and what Mother would say. It's my fear. My idiotic, ridiculous fear that made me give him up.

0: I'm almost home. Just down the block, then up the steps. Oh, thank heavens. What will I tell Mother? True? No. No, I mustn't. She'll yell and rant. She'll laugh, maybe. She won't even believe me. I know what. I'll tell her Sylvia's date suddenly got sick and Syl and I went to the movies. I had tried to get her on the phone all evening, but the lines were tied up because of the holiday. Oh, maybe she's sleeping. Maybe she won't even hear me come in. Well, here I am. There's a light on in the Browns. I wonder why. Home.
1: Oh. Hello, Mary. Oh, Mrs. Brown. Up a bit late tonight?
2: No, you know, the new year and all. We even had a little shindig a while ago. Just broke up.
1: That's nice.
2: I rang your bell to see if you were home, but I guess you weren't.
1: No, I had an appointment. Well, I better run now. Mother's expecting
2: me. Now, Mary, please. You know perfectly well...
1: Stop it.
2: Mary, you've just got to get it through your head. I mean, you've got to realize...
1: Stop it. Stop it.
2: But, Mary, your mother's dead. She's been dead for over 2 years. Just got to realize it.
0: She isn't dead. You're lying. You've always lied to me. She isn't dead. She isn't, she isn't, she isn't. Mother's not dead.
1: Mother. Mother!

New Year's Eve is a climax of many things. Something ends, and something begins on New Year's Eve. And sometimes, something both begins and ends.

That was Mother, Attraction 12 on Radio City Playhouse, written by Stanley Robert Mednick. The production was directed by Harry W. Junkin. Members of the cast included Sylvia Davis, Abby Lewis, Ann Petoniak, Ross Martin, and Eugene Francis. The music was composed and conducted by Dr. Roy Shield. 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

0: 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Here's Academy Award Theater. This episode originally aired Wednesday, September 11th, 1946, 80 years ago today, titled Shadow of a Doubt.
1: The House of Squibb presents Academy Award.

Every week, Squibb brings you Hollywood's finest. The great picture plays, the great actors and actresses. Techniques and skills chosen from the honor roll of those who have won or been nominated for the famous Golden Oscar of the Academy of Motion Picture Arts and Sciences.

And now, E.R. Squibb and Sons, manufacturing chemist to the medical profession since 1858, bring you the distinguished actor Joseph Cotton, starring in Shadow of a Doubt with June Vincent. Mr. Cotton will play the famous role he created on the screen for Shadow of a Doubt, the picture which, as Best Original Story of the Year, was nominated for the 1943 Academy Award.

0: This is the story of a weary traveler who had journeyed far, peered into the dark corners of life, and with the breath of phantoms on his neck, shook off pursuit for a few days and sought refuge in the only light-filled bit of the world he had saved to hide in, the placid home of his next of kin. Here, at least, he can relax, for here he is of the nobility, salt of the earth, the proverbial wealthy and mysterious Uncle Charlie.
1: It wasn't the biggest yacht in the world, but it had a nice little fireplace in the library, and the bar was paneled in bleached mahogany. You pressed a button and... What am I talking about? All that's over. Let's talk about you, my beautiful niece and namesake, Charlie. That's the prettiest dress I ever saw.
2: Well, we like it too.
3: I think so too, Uncle Charlie.
4: Charles, don't you remember?
1: Remember what?
3: Well, Uncle Charlie, you sent it to me.
1: I did?
3: Don't you remember? Of course, I've grown. I had to sort of fix it.
1: Oh, say, I've been forgetting something all this time. Here. I've been saving these under my chair. For you, Joe, a little present.
5: Oh, you didn't have to think of me, Charles. Oh. Presents are all right for the children. Woo, look at this beautiful wristwatch. Say, fellas at the bank will think I'm quite a sport, huh?
4: Oh, Charles. Charles, how beautiful.
1: Silver foxes for you, Emmy.
4: Oh, I've wanted one all my life. Oh, Charles, you are the kindest brother in the world.
1: Oh, nonsense, Emmy. I can afford it. I get more pleasure out of giving than receiving. And now, these, Emmy. These miniatures of our mother and father.
4: Charles, did you have these all along?
1: All along.
4: Oh.
1: All these years I've been away, safe in a deposit box, stored away safe, no matter where I was.
3: Grandpa and Grandma? Mm.
4: Yes.
5: 1888, 58 years ago.
3: My, she was pretty and he is sweet.
1: Everyone was pretty and sweet then, Charlie. The whole world, a wonderful world. Not like the world today. It was great to be young then.
3: But we're happy now, Uncle Charlie. Look at us. For once, we're all happy at the same time.
1: And now, for your little present, Charlie.
3: No, I don't want anything. Right now, I have enough. Before you came, I didn't think I had anything, but now I don't want another thing.
4: No, what could be the matter with her?
5: Oh, she's all right, just excited.
1: I'll go into the kitchen with her. She'll like this when she sees
6: it. Yes, I'll say.
3: Why did you follow me? I meant it. Please don't give me anything, Uncle Charlie.
1: Nothing?
3: I can't explain. You came here and Mother's happy, and I'm glad she named me after you and that she thinks we're both alike. I think we are, too. I know it. It would spoil things if you gave me anything.
1: You're a strange girl, Charlie. Why would it spoil things?
3: Because we're not just an uncle and a niece. There's something else. I know you. I know that you don't tell people a lot of things. I don't either. I have a feeling that inside you somewhere there's something nobody knows.
1: Something nobody knows?
3: Something secret and wonderful and... Well, I'll find out.
1: Well, it's not good to find out too much, Charlie.
3: But we're kind of like twins, don't you see? We have to know.
1: Give me a hand. No, the other finger. Now.
3: Thank you.
1: But you haven't even looked at the ring.
3: I don't have to look at it. No matter what you gave me, it'd be the same.
1: Here, now let me show it to you. It's a good emerald. A really good one. And good emeralds are the most beautiful things in the world.
3: Well, you've had something engraved on it.
1: I haven't, but I will if you'd like me to.
3: But you have, Uncle Charlie, you have it. It's very faint. It's way down under the stone. T.S. from B.M. Well, that must be someone's initials.
1: The jeweler rooked me.
3: Oh, it doesn't matter, really, it doesn't.
1: He rooked me this second hand. He rooked me. The whole world is crooked. The whole rotten
3: But I like
1: world.
3: It this way. Someone else was probably happy with the ring.
1: Oh, rotten.
3: It's not rotten. Not where you and I are... And Mother and the rest of
1: us. Here. Give it back to me. I'll have that taken off.
3: No, it's perfect the way it is. Now, you bring the coffee and we'll surprise them with perfect service.

0: well, Charles, you just sit here and relax.
1: Oh, thank you, Emmy. It's wonderful to be comfortable again.
0: There's the evening paper.
1: Yeah.
0: Make yourself comfy. Joe's gone to bed.
1: Didn't he read it?
0: No, he was too tired from all the excitement of you and the presents and everything.
1: Oh.
0: None of us have even had a chance to even peek at the news. Lordy, I'm tuckered up, too.
1: You go on to bed, Emmy. I just want to sit here and smoke and read and soak up the feeling of home.
0: Oh, it's wonderful seeing you here, relaxed, home with your own. Well, good night, Charles.
1: Good night, Emmy.
2: Uncle Charlie.
1: Oh, hello.
2: What's the matter?
1: Nothing. I just saw something in the paper that interested me, so I tore it out.
2: Oh. Well, I brought you a pitcher of cold water. Mom said you wanted it.
1: Oh, thank you, Charlie. You're very thoughtful. Sweet dreams.
2: Uncle Charlie. Oh. I know something. I know a secret that you don't think I know.
1: What secret?
2: I know that there was something in that evening paper about you.
1: About me? In the evening paper?
2: About you. Please show it to me. I won't tell a soul.
1: Oh, Charlie, you have me. But it wasn't about me. It was about some people I used to know.
2: Well, let me see. There, now I've got the clipping and I'll prove it.
1: Give me that. It's none of your business.
2: Uncle Charlie, you're hurting me. Your hand.
1: Oh, Charlie. I didn't mean to. I must have grabbed you hotter than I thought. I was just fooling about it. It was just some gossip, not too pretty, about someone I met up with once. Nothing for you to read. You forget it.
2: I am sorry, Uncle Charlie. I was only trying to tease you.
1: I know. I know.
2: Good night, Uncle Charlie.
1: Good night. Good night. And pleasant dreams.

0: good morning, Emmy. I can't face the world without some hot coffee.
1: Well, I don't mind coddling you your first morning. While you've been sleeping, the whole town's talking about you.
2: About me?
1: About you. The telephone's never stopped. Everybody wants to meet my famous brother.
2: Where's young Charlie?
1: Oh, she's buzzing around the house as though she'd lost her mind. You see, you're not the only celebrity in town. The whole Newton family's going to be in the limelight.
2: What are you all up to?
1: Well, a young man came here this morning. Said his name was Graham. He wants to interview everybody in the house.
2: Interview everybody?
1: Yes, it's a kind of poll. It's called the National Public Survey.
2: How did he happen to pick this family?
1: He wanted a typical American family.
2: When do I happen to come here?
1: That's what I asked him.
2: What'd he say?
1: Oh, he said they looked around all over and finally decided on us.
2: Well, if he's going to ask a lot of questions, he can leave me out of it.
1: Why, you have more to tell than any of us. He's going to take our pictures, too.
2: Pictures?
1: Yes. You see, there were really two young men. One takes the pictures.
2: Oh, there were two of them.
1: Yes. Very, very nice young men. One of them is really very handsome. Well, Charles, it certainly looks like the Newtons are going to be real famous.
2: Emmy, where's young Charlie?
1: Oh, she went off someplace, Charles. I think she's having a sandwich down the corner with one of the young men who was here today taking pictures. Mercy, they were particular. I bet I had to break 2 dozen eggs in mixing that cake so they could get just the right picture.
2: Why did she go with that young man?
1: Well, to tell the truth, Charles, I think she's peeved at you.
2: Oh, really? Why?
1: Well, she said that when they were taking pictures of the upstairs today, one of them happened to take your picture as you came up the stairs, and you made him give you the film.
2: So I did. Invasion of privacy, my dear. I won't tolerate such goings on. How do we know what those young men would do with those pictures?
1: Mercy me, Charles. I don't know. But you're so much smarter than we are. If you say they can't take pictures, they just can't, that's all.
2: I don't like young Charlie talking to those men. There's something about them I don't quite like. I'll have to have a talk with her when she gets back. Tell her I want to see her, Emmy. I want to see her the minute she comes in.
3: I know now, Jack Graham, what you really are. You're a detective. There's something the matter and you're a detective.
2: Charlie, listen.
3: I don't want to listen. You pretended to be making a survey. You fooled us all.
4: You've got to listen. You've got to trust me.
3: Why should I when you lied to me?
4: I had to. You've just got to believe. We came here to find a man. I hadn't counted on your mother and your family.
3: Find a man? What man?
4: There's a man loose in this country. We're after him. We don't know much about him. We don't even know what he looks like. Charlie, think. How much do you know about your uncle?
3: Well, he's my uncle. He's my mother's brother. What has he done?
4: I can't tell you what he's done. We're after one man. Your uncle may be that man. We followed him. We think he is. But in the East, there's another man who's being hunted, too. Hunted through Massachusetts and into Maine. He may be the man.
3: Uncle Charles hasn't done anything. He knows it would kill my mother if he'd done anything. Oh, why don't you arrest that man in Maine? Why don't you go away and leave us alone?
4: Oh, Charlie, when we were eating tonight, talking about your folks and mine, what we'd done and how we felt, we were like two ordinary people, weren't we? You liked me, I know you did. And I liked you.
3: That doesn't matter now.
4: It does matter. But if it is your uncle, Charlie, I'm going to catch up with him. And you've got to keep your mouth shut. Because you're an honest girl and you know you'll help me.
3: I wouldn't help you, I...
4: Please, please, Charlie. If your Uncle Charlie's the man we want, we'll get him out of town quietly. We won't arrest him here. You see, I like you, Charlie.
3: All right, I won't say anything, but I'm going to prove you're wrong. I'm going to prove it right now.
4: Charlie.

0: Say now, Charlie Newton. Hold on there, young lady. Wait for the light.
1: I'm sorry, officer. I'm trying to get to the library before 9 o'clock.
0: All right, now. Mind your step and go ahead.

0: Really, Charlie, you know as well as I do that this library closes at 9.
1: I'm terribly sorry, Miss Cochran, but there's something in a newspaper I've got to see.
0: Yeah, since you're in, you're in. You have just 2 minutes.
1: Oh, please make it be here. Make it be as Uncle Charlie says about somebody else. Oh, Boston, February 8th. Search for the Merry Widow murderer continues. No photograph of the suspected man has ever been obtained. His victims have uniformly been widows of large means living in resort hotels, and this fact has led to his being called the Merry Widow murderer. His last victim was Mrs. Byron Mansfield, the former Thelma Scott. The ring. T.S. from B.M.
0: Time to go, Charlie. Now, please, I'm tired after a hard day on my feet.
1: All right. All right, then. Thank you. No. No. Not my Uncle Charlie. Not...
2: I've been waiting for you, Charlie. Waiting and waiting and waiting. Come, child.
1: No. No.
2: Come and take me by the hand. Soft and dark. And the moon is set. And honest people turn down their lamps and make ready for the night.

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In just a moment, you will hear part two of Shadow of a Doubt. But first, we wish to thank Universal International Pictures for making this story available. They are also the producers of Ernest Hemingway's The Killers.

0: So you think you found me out, you and your young friend Graham?
1: I don't know. I'm not going to tell him what I know. He may find out, but I won't tell him.
0: He won't find out.
1: I'm only asking you one thing. Just go away and leave us alone.
0: No. Charlie, will you help me?
1: Help you?
0: Charlie, the same blood flows through our veins. A week ago, I was at the end of my rope. I'm so tired, Charlie. There's an end to the amount of running a man can do. And this is my last chance. Give it to me. There's another man in the East. They suspect him, too, if they catch him. Give me this one last chance, Charlie.
1: Take your chance and go.
0: No, I'll go, Charlie. If you'll just give me a couple of days, help me, Charlie. I'm your uncle. Think of your mother. It would kill your mother.
1: Yes, it would kill my mother. It would kill you, too, wouldn't it, Uncle Charlie? Now go on, get away from here. You can have your few days.
0: Do you realize what it means if they get me? The electric chair. I count on you. Don't forget you said it yourself. We are not any ordinary uncle and niece. No matter what I've done, we are twins. Go in now. And sleep. Sleep and pleasant dreams, beautiful Charlie.
2: Charlie, let's go in the garage. I've got to talk to you.
1: Yes, Jack.
2: I don't know how it happened, but it did. They tracked down the other man. In trying to run away at the airport in Boston, he backed into the propeller of a plane that was warming up. Well, the heat's off your uncle.
1: Uncle Charlie's innocent?
2: Aren't you happy? Well, they've called us off the job. We're leaving.
1: I knew you'd have to go away, but I hadn't thought about it. I'll be alone again.
2: I'll be back, Charlie. Soon as I can make it. You're not frightened now, are you, Charlie?
1: No.
2: I love you.
1: Do you, Jack?
2: That's why I'm coming back.
1: I'll be here. Waiting.
3: Well, what if you two have been locking yourselves in the garage for? When I was young, we sat in the parlor.
2: Hello. I was saying goodbye to Charlie.
3: In the garage?
2: In the garage. The door got stuck. Now I'll have to say goodbye to you.
3: Well, say goodbye to me on the lawn. No use taking chances on that garage door again. Finished here?
2: All finished. But I'll be back. You'll be seeing me around.
3: Oh?
2: Not on business.
3: Oh, I see. Well, Charlie's a fine girl. She's the thing I love most in the world. Have a good trip, Mr. Graham. And don't take any more pictures without permission. Rights of man, you know, freedom.
2: We'll have a talk about freedom someday, Mr. Oakley. I'll be running along now. I better say goodbye to your mother, Charlie. You coming, sir?
3: Oh, no. I'd better see if I can fix that garage door.

0: Well, folks, before we go to the women's club this evening, I'm going to tell you what I intend to say. I've been doing a lot of thinking, and I've come to a lot of conclusions. There's another thing I'd like to do, and I'm going to ask you, to Emmett, to help me. I'd like to do something for the town here. Something for the children's hospital.
1: Oh, Charles.
0: Something in memory of our father and mother. Something fine and good.
2: By George. That's wonderful of you, Charles.
1: No, Charles, I know how you feel about children who've been hurt. Because you were so terribly hurt yourself once. It's a miracle you're all right now. You might have been crippled for life. I know how you feel about children.
2: Well, sir, this is the finest thing I ever heard of. Wait till they hear about this tonight.
3: We'd better be going.
1: Mercy, where are we all going to sit?
3: Mother, Uncle Charles can sit in the back with Papa, and Roger and Anne will fit in perfectly well beside them.
0: Oh, nonsense. I'm getting a cab. You all go in the cab, and Charlie and I will go in the other car alone.
3: No, you go in the taxi, Uncle Charles.
0: No, I know what I'm doing now. There's the cab waiting. You go get the car in the garage, Charlie. I'll wait for you.
3: Mother, please ride with me. Papa can take the children, please.
1: Well, get the car. We'll figure it out when we get out in the street.
3: All right.
0: Well, I guess we might as well sit down and wait till Charlie drives around. The more I see that girl, the more I seem to love her.
1: I wonder what's keeping Charlie.
2: Yeah, she's been gone 15 minutes.
0: What in the world could have happened?
2: What is it?
4: You better all come quick. I heard someone screaming and pounding on your garage door. There's fumes coming out. I think it's Charlie.
0: Okay. Keep back, everybody. Keep back, Joe. Here, I'll put her on the grass. Yeah, now get that flask of whiskey out of my room, Joe. Run.
5: Yes,
0: Charlie. Charlie, dear Charlie.
3: I can barely speak.
0: Charlie, speak to me.
3: Get away, Uncle Charlie. Get away.
0: She wants you, Emmy.
1: I'm here, my darling. Mother is here.
3: I'm all right. Just let me out.
0: Here. There you are, Charlie. You've had a wonderful escape, dear. Someone must have left the engine running, or did you start the car yourself?
3: The ignition key was gone, and the engine was running. And the garage doors were jammed.
0: Well, that sounds impossible, but it must be the carbon monoxide fumes clouding her brain.
3: I'll be all right. I just want to be alone. You all go ahead to the meeting.
1: I should say
3: no. I want you to. I'll stay in the porch, and then I'll get the things ready for the party when you get back.
0: I don't feel much like making a speech when I think what might have happened to you.
4: Lucky if... thing I have good ears. My goodness, she might have died.
0: Yes, she might have died.
3: Go ahead. I'll be all right. I insist on it now. Go on. Go right now.
0: Well, guess we'd better humor the patient. Come on, folks. The taxi is waiting, and I'm sure dear Charlie will be good as new when we get back.
5: All right, let's go.
3: Hello? Hello, long distance. I want to speak to Mr. Jack Graham, Hotel California in Fresno. Oh, hurry, operator, please. It's urgent, so urgent.
6: Just a minute, folks. I'd like to propose a toast to our distinguished visitor, who made the finest speech tonight ever heard in these parts. To Uncle Charlie.
0: Thank you. Now, I give you a toast to this beautiful village and its beautiful people. This haven. This place I would rather call home than any place in the world. The place I intend to...
1: Charlie, my child. You're white as a ghost.
3: I'm all right, Mother. I'm sorry, Uncle Charlie. You were saying that you'd rather live here than any other place in the world. And yet you must leave. You must leave tomorrow. Forever.
0: Why, Charlie, you let the cat out of the bag. I was saving the bad news until last. I didn't want to spoil your fun, Emmy dear, but I got a letter today. I have to leave on the early morning train for San Francisco.
1: Oh, no, Charles.
0: But I'm going to miss you, Emmy. I'm going to miss you all.

0: The train is going to start and I'll have to get off, Uncle Charlie. But I wanted to tell you. Jack Graham is on this train, waiting for it to reach the next town, and then he's arrested.
1: My dear girl.
0: Wait. You know what I know about you, don't you, Uncle Charlie? You're a murderer, Uncle Charlie, and you tried to murder me.
1: Wait, Charlie.
0: Let go of me.
1: You did a fine thing for your mother. You were right not to let her know. After all, she's not very strong.
0: This train is really going. I don't think I can...
1: Yes, it's really going. And now I'll open this vestibule door. Wait. Just a little faster.
0: You're mad. You're a madman.
1: Just a little faster. A little faster. I want to be sure this time, my dear.
0: Let me go. Let me go.
1: Now there's another train coming the other way. You are still alive and in the tracks. Well, so long, Charlie. My twin.
0: No, you can't.

0: Jack.
1: Yes, darling.
0: He tried to push me.
1: Yes.
0: And then you called him. And he fell under that other train. Jack. My Uncle Charlie. He's gone.

0: Sometimes it may be difficult to tell whether or not a man is what he seems to be. But there is no mistaking the finer character of all who put unselfish service to others above their own personal interests. There is the young woman, perhaps a member of your own family, who steps forward to help fill today's most urgent need for student nurses. There is the young doctor who takes no leave between his war duties and his return to civilian practice. Each is serving in a cause that cannot be denied, the cause of human health. 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
1: 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Here's an episode of Challenge of the Yukon. This episode originally aired Thursday, September 11th, 1947, 79 years ago today. Its title, Northern Pursuit.
2: The Challenge of the Yukon! It's King, swiftest and strongest lead dog of the North Country, blazing the trail for Sergeant Preston of the Northwest Mounted Police in his relentless pursuit of lawbreakers.
3: On King! On, you Huskies!
2: Gold. Gold discovered in the Yukon. A stampede to the Klondike in the greedy race for riches. Now back to the days of the gold rush when Sergeant Preston and his wonder dog King battled through storm and snow to preserve law and order as they met the Challenge of the Yukon. Tim Anderson had come down from the north with a trapper to the village of Stewart's Crossing. As he started into the roadhouse, he heard a familiar voice.
4: Hey! Is that you, Tim Anderson?
5: Well, I'll be a son of a gun if it ain't Buck Cranston.
4: How are you, you old coot? It's been 2 years since I saw you last. Where you been?
5: Up around the Klondike. And, Buck, I struck it rich up there. I got one of the richest claims on the river.
4: Well, I guess I should have gone with you instead of staying around here trapping. What are you doing down here if you got a rich claim up there?
5: I'm going back to the States and spend some of my money.
4: To sell out?
5: No, I got a partner. He's working it for me. I'm planning to go on to Ogilvie and catch the boat as soon as the ice breaks up and she starts running.
4: Well, pretty lucky, I'll say. Come on over to my cabin. There's no sense in you staying here at the roadhouse. We can do a little celebrate.
5: Well, thanks, Buck. I'd like that. Where do you live?
4: Just down the road a ways. Here, let me carry your pack. Now, that'll help.
5: Matter of fact, I'm packing so much gold in my money belt, it's about all I can do to carry it. I got a lift this far with a trapper friend of mine. Thought maybe I'd buy a dog team and sled here if I could.
4: Yeah, I doubt you'll get one. Dogs are mighty scarce around here.
5: Well, maybe I can get one in the next town. I figured I'd sell it again before I took the boat.
4: You better plan to stay here a couple of days with me and rest up. Then you won't mind the trek by foot, huh?
5: Well, might be a good idea. I can take my time. It'll be at least a month before the boats start running, and I can get to Ogilvie a lot sooner than that.
4: Well, here's my cabin.
5: Quite a comfortable cabin you have here.
4: Make yourself at home. I'll rustle up some supper.
5: Ah, thanks.
4: Maybe we can go to the roadhouse afterwards and join the boys.
5: I'm kind of tired tonight, Buck. If you don't mind, I'd like to turn in early. Maybe we better wait until tomorrow to celebrate seeing each other again.
4: Sure. It's up to you.
0: The following evening, Buck and Tim sat before the stove swapping yarns.
4: And so that gold claim turned out like all the rest. And I'm trapping for a living.
5: Yeah, that's the way it goes.
4: Have another drink, Tim.
5: No, sure.
4: Yeah.
5: Thanks.
4: It's kind of late for visitors.
6: Hello, Bud.
4: Muskie, how are you? Come in.
6: I see your light. I just get back from trap line.
4: Well, I'm glad you stopped in. I want you to meet an old friend of mine, Tim Anderson. This is Muskie John.
7: Hello, Muskie.
6: How do you do?
4: Have a chair. Pour you a drink. How about another one for you, Tim?
7: Don't mind if I do.
4: Muskie here is one of the best trappers in the territory. It's how he got his nickname. Well, how is trapping this time, Muskie?
6: Oh, good. Plenty good catch.
4: Well,
6: I shoot moose on the way back.
4: Good for you. Where'd you get him?
6: Cross Lake on Ogilvy Trail.
7: Hey, that's the way I'm heading tomorrow. It's quite a long trek around the Indian Lake, isn't it?
6: Oh, a long way around, but not so far across. Yeah,
7: but it's too dangerous crossing at this time of year, isn't it?
6: No. I crossed today. Ice very thick. Save 10-15 miles like that.
7: Well, I'm glad to hear that. I was planning to follow the shore around.
4: There's no use of doing that if you can go straight across, especially if you're walking. Good thing Muskie stopped in. It'll save you lots of time.
7: Right. I don't know much about this territory, but if that ice held up under Muskie, it sure will hold me. He's bigger than I am.
6: Oh, me come across with dog team, heavy load of furs. Ice plenty solid.
4: Nobody knows more about this country than Muskie. He acts as a guide to hunters and newcomers who come in from the outside.
7: Yeah, I'll take his word for it. Say, my head feels kind of funny.
4: What's wrong, Tim? You haven't gone soft, have you? You've only had 3 drinks.
7: I can't imagine what I guess I'd better lie down.
4: Well, here, let me help you. Now, come on. Yep. Get over here. On the cot. Yep.
7: Never had a feeling quite like this.
4: Oh, I guess I made your drinks too strong. Now you just lie back and rest.
7: Be sure and call me early.
4: Sure, I'll get you up at dawn. You have a good sleep and you'll be as good as new by the time you leave.
6: Him sleep already?
4: Yeah, looks like him. Tim.
6: Yeah, him sleep.
4: Yep, he's dead to the world. Mm-hmm. Come on, Muskie. Help me undress him.
6: I say what you tell me say this afternoon. What I tell him, that all right.
4: Yeah, it was good work. Believed every word you said. Are you sure about the lake?
6: Sure. Last Chinook melt the ice. In some places, very thin. Him not get cross. No, him not get cross.
0: It was early the next morning when Sergeant Preston of the Northwest Mounted Police drove his dog team up to Pat Gallagher's cabin on the shore of Indian Lake. The Mountie's voice rang out in the clear morning air.
8: Hulking! Hello, you huskies! Hi, Pat, you home?
9: Well, hello there, Sergeant. Glad I am to be seeing you. You're just in time for breakfast.
8: I had some about 3 hours ago, but there's plenty room for more.
9: And King, old fella, did you think I wasn't going to speak to you at all?
8: King's always glad to see you, Pat. He knows the people who like him.
9: Sure, and who could help but like him? He's the finest animal in the Yukon. I've got a nice fresh-caught fish he'd like. Well, come on in, Sergeant. I'll be brewing the tea.
8: Oh, just a second. I brought you a bundle of newspapers. They're here on my sled somewhere.
9: Oh, welcome, LB. That's mighty thoughtful of you.
8: Here they are.
9: You had to come around the shore of the lake, didn't you?
8: Yes, I didn't dare come straight across. It's too dangerous. Bad holes covered with thin ice.
9: The ice has been dangerous for over a week.
8: Here are your papers.
9: Very sure. Thank you, Sergeant. Now let's go in and have some breakfast.
8: All right. What's wrong, King?
9: Hey, he's looking out at the lake.
8: Pat, look. There's a man crossing the lake. Oh, the fool. Doesn't he know he'll break through?
9: He can't
8: hear
9: you.
8: Hey, you, stop!
9: He can't hear you. He's too far away. His ears are covered.
8: We have to stop him before he reaches that thin ice.
9: There's a long pole beside my cabin. Now bring it in case he breaks through.
8: Hang on, boy. See that man out there? Get him, fella. After him, boy. Catch him. Hurry, Pat.
9: I'm coming. I've got the pole.
8: I got a rope. Come on, hurry.
0: The man out on the ice was walking slowly, but he was a long way from Pat and Sergeant Preston and couldn't hear their cries of warning. King, however, gained on him rapidly. The big dog sped across the ice in huge leaps toward him. He had almost reached him when suddenly a cry of alarm broke from the lips of the Mountie and was echoed by Pat.
8: There goes the ice. He's gone through.
9: Good devil, saints preserve us, he'll drown sure.
8: King will try to save him. Hurry, Pat, if we can only get there in time.
9: With all them clothes and furs, he won't have a chance. Unless King can hold him up for a minute or two.
8: Pat, we've got to get there.
0: The great dog hesitated only a second before leaping into the icy water. The man, struggling frantically to keep his head from going under, grasped the heavy fur around King's neck.
10: Help! Oh, good boy. Maybe we can make it.
11: Hang on. We're coming.
10: Help! Hurry! I can't hold up.
11: Hurry, Pat. King's holding him up. What's that ice dead, sir? Break the pole.
9: Here it is. Keep your feet kicking, man. Hang on to that dog.
11: At the end of this pole. There. Now let go of the dog. Better help me pull him in, Pat.
9: Wait.
11: There now. Just a little more. Watch out, Pat. The ice is breaking at the edge. Over this way. It's quicker here.
9: I can reach him, Preston. Grab my hand, mister.
11: Yeah, I've got him. There you are. Take care of him, Pat. I'll help King out.
9: Stand up, man, if you can.
11: Here, King. Over this way, fella. Now, I'll get your collar. There you are, boy. Good old fella.
10: So I'm cold.
9: Put this parka around you, man. You're chattering like a skeleton with the palsy. Oh,
10: thanks.
8: He'll have to keep moving to warm up. Take his other arm, Pat. We'll get him back to your cabin.
9: And here you are, Tim. Drink this hot tea. It'll warm your insides. And keep that blanket wrapped tight around you. It'll take quite a while for your clothes to dry.
10: I'm still pretty cold. Thanks, partner. That helped.
9: You'll be no worse for a bath. I'll bet that's the first you've had since winter started.
10: Yep, you're just about right.
9: How's King doing, Sergeant?
8: Oh, he's all right. I've rubbed him down, got the ice off his fur.
10: I sure owe my life to that dog. Gosh, what an animal. I've never seen one so strong. My clothes would have sunk me in a minute if it hadn't been for him. He held me up. Let me hang on to him like that.
8: King has saved a lot of people from drowning.
9: That he has. He's the smartest dog I ever saw.
8: Tim, why in thunder did you ever try to cross that lake this time of year? Everybody knows how dangerous it is.
10: Well, you see, I'm not from around these parts, and I don't know much about the country here. But last night, I stayed with a friend of mine, and during the evening, a half-breed came in and said he had just came across the lake and was safe.
9: Oh. Well, can you imagine such a laying spalpeen? There ain't anyone come over this lake in almost 2 weeks.
8: That's right.
10: He said he had. Of course, I wanted to save time, so naturally I tried it.
8: Well, I should think your friend would have known better than to let you try. Who is he?
10: His name is Buck Cranson. You know him?
8: I've seen him around.
9: Yes, and so have I.
10: Well, maybe the breed just figured I needed a bath. Guess I ought to be grateful for being alive. Sergeant, what would you take for that dog? I think maybe I ought to retire him for the rest of his life as a reward.
8: You couldn't buy him for any kind of money, Tim. Anyway, being retired wouldn't be a reward for King.
9: It sure wouldn't. There's a dog that likes action.
10: Oh, gosh, I ought to do something for him for saving me like that. Say, hand me that wet money belt, Pat. I know just the present I'm going to give him.
9: Well, sure, I'll get it.
10: Back on my claim, I found a nugget once that was shaped just like a dog's head. I was going to use it for a watch fob, but now I want it fastened on King's collar. Just like a medal for bravery.
9: Well, here's the belt. Sure, and this alone must have almost sunk you. It's almost too heavy to lift.
10: I got it packed with gold dust and nuggets. Wait till you see them. Why? Where? Hey, somebody's robbed me.
8: What's wrong?
10: There's no gold in here at all. It's all lead bullets.
8: Maybe you better tell me where you stayed last night and just what happened.
10: I stayed at Buck's cabin. He had quite a bit to drink, and I went to sleep early. Just after that half-breed came in.
8: Huh?
9: Well, did you have that much to drink?
10: Well, now that I think of it, I don't believe I did. All of a sudden, I just couldn't keep my eyes open.
9: Sounds to me as if they slipped your knockout drops.
10: You mean Buck deliberately...
8: How well did you know Buck?
10: Well, I knew him a couple of years ago. We were never the best of friends, exactly. But after a man's been alone as long as I had, he's glad to see anybody he's ever seen before.
8: You weren't in very good company, Tim.
9: I'll say you weren't. I didn't like to say it before, when I thought he was a good friend of yours. But Buck Cranson is no tin angel.
10: Then you think he planned to send me across that lake after robbing me?
8: That's obvious, Tim. He probably had it all arranged with a half-breed.
10: He must have told Muskie to come in and tell that story about crossing the lake.
8: Is that the half-breed's name, Muskie?
10: That's what Buck called him.
8: You know anybody with that name, Pat?
9: Nope, never heard of him.
8: Neither have I. Trouble is, Tim, you have no proof they took your gold. Anyone else in town know you had it?
10: Well, only Buck. You're right. It would just be his word against mine.
8: That's right.
9: And you can depend on it. Buck will claim you lost it to him at poker. You'll have no proof that you didn't. Anyway, you can't identify gold.
7: The only way I could identify it is by that nugget, shaped like a dog's head. The man who has that is the thief.
8: When your clothes are dry, you'd better come back to town with me. We'll go straight to Buck's cabin and make him find Muskie. Perhaps we can make one of them talk.
0: It was late that evening when Sergeant Preston and Tim drove up to Buck's cabin near town. The cabin was dark, and no smoke came out of the chimney.
11: Okay. Hello, Husky.
7: Guess Buck isn't here. There's no light.
8: Let's have a look at the cabin. Come on, King. Wait till I light a match. I think we'll find a lantern here somewhere.
7: There's a lantern on the table.
8: Nice.
7: What's wrong with your dog, Sergeant?
8: We'll find out in a minute. There we are. Now, what's the matter, King?
7: Look. There's a body on the floor there in the corner.
8: Oh, that's what was bothering him. Wait. I'll turn it over.
7: Why, it's Buck.
8: Somebody stabbed him. He's dead.
7: Dead?
8: It looks as if Muskie wasn't satisfied with his share of your money. He wanted it all. Well, help me get this body up on the cot, Tim.
7: Sure.
8: There we are.
7: When do you think he was killed, Sergeant?
8: Sometime this afternoon. Can you give me a good description of Muskie?
7: Not a very good one. Light wasn't very bright in here last night when he came in. He looked like an Indian, about medium size, I'd say. I think he wore a gray fur parka. That's about all I can remember.
8: Something must have gone. Well, let's take this lantern outside and see if we can find any tracks. It was a fresh snowfall early this afternoon. If we're lucky, we'll find Muskie's trail.
7: Let's hope he murdered Buck after the snowfall.
8: One King. Outside, boy. Be careful, Tim. Stay behind me. We don't want to get these tracks mixed up.
7: These are the ones we made coming in.
8: Here are some leaving the cabin.
7: Which way do they head?
8: Away from town. Muskie was prepared for this murder, Tim. See? Footprints are deep. He's carrying a pack. He headed north to get as far away as possible before Buck was found.
7: You going after him right now, Sergeant?
8: I have to get supplies first, but that won't take long. Here, King. These tracks, boy.
7: Well, I thought you said you weren't going after him now.
8: I want King to get the scent of Muskie while the trail's still fresh. Got it, fella? Come on, Tim. We'll follow it a short way to be sure King knows I'm after him.
7: That dog knows he's on Muskie's trail, all right.
8: I want him to connect the scent with the death in the cabin. This way, King always knows the man I'm after, even if I can't recognize him.
7: Won't he forget the scent?
8: A dog remembers a scent just the way you and I remember a face.
7: Yeah, Muskie took the north trail, all right. No sign of it turning off.
8: We've gone far enough. Here, King. Come back, fella. Here, boy.
7: Well, Muskie won't know you're following him. He thinks I'm at the bottom of the lake, and I'm the only one who knows he was with Buck last night.
8: Muskie won't take any chances. He knows he committed a murder, and sooner or later, a Mountie will be trailing him. We can't lose any time.
7: I guess that dog can't understand why you're calling him back.
8: It's all right, King. We'll go after him later.
7: I sure wish I could go with you, Sergeant. I'd like to lay my hands on that half-breed.
8: No, Tim, I've trailed these half-breeds before. They're tough, and they know this country like a book. It might be weeks before I find him.
7: Yeah, but you'll find him, Sergeant. I'm betting on you.
8: You'd better go back and stay with Pat.
7: Maybe I can help him with his traps for my board and room. I'm sure cleaned out of money.
8: Maybe King and I can bring it back to you. Some of it, anyway. All right, King. Let's go, boy.
0: As Sergeant Preston had predicted, the pursuit of Muskie was long and difficult. It was 2 weeks later. The Mountie plodded wearily beside his sled as the exhausted dog strained to keep up with King. The big lead dog seemed to be the only one left with enough reserve to carry on. As they pulled up in front of Jacques LeBlanc's trading post, the dogs laid down in their traces, too tired to move. Sergeant Preston released King from the harness.
8: Sorry I had to keep you in the traces, fella, but the dog sure needed your help. Now, come on, boy. Come in with me. Hello.
12: Oh, bonjour. You are Mountie, yes?
8: I'm Sergeant Preston.
12: I am glad to see you, Sergeant. I have heard about you, but you never came up here before.
8: It's out of my usual territory, but I'm trailing a criminal.
12: Yeah, you look so tired, Sergeant. Let me give you some hot tea.
8: Well, thanks, Jacques, but there isn't time. All I want is some information. Have you seen anything of a half-breed? Looks like an Indian, stranger around here.
12: Yeah, that description, she fits so many. I could tell you 15 like that.
8: He must have come here. I'm close on his trail. He'd be tired and hungry. I haven't given him time to rest.
12: There is man here 1 hour ago who is tired like that. He buy rifle and bullets.
8: Oh, he must be the one. I found his rifle, the last place he camped, with the barrel split open.
12: He is very tired, but like you, Sergeant, he will not stop to rest. And he has no dog team.
8: I almost caught him at Indian Crossing. He had to abandon his dog team there to get away. You know which way he went? We lost his trail after that snowstorm last night.
12: I see him leave. He go north through woods.
8: Well, thanks, Jacques. Come along, King. We'll see if you can pick up that trail again.
2: Muskie's trail through the woods was clearly written in the new fallen snow. King was back in harness, breaking the trail ahead, his amazing strength and stamina easing the burden of the rest of the dogs as they wearily dragged at their traces. The early darkness was falling when suddenly a shot rang out from a clump of spruce trees ahead.
13: Oh.
2: King stopped in his tracks as Preston staggered and fell, hitting his head against the stump of a tree as he went down.
13: Oh.
2: King, turning the team, managed to reach the body of his master. He tried to rouse him by tugging at his sleeve and licking his face. Then he laid down close to the unconscious Malty, his head on Preston's shoulder. Darkness had fallen when Preston regained consciousness. King was nudging him with his nose and whining anxiously.
8: King, old fellow. All right, boy. Oh, my leg. My head hurts.

0: Who's there?
1: Me, trapper. Open.
0: Who?
1: Me seek. Help me. Me lose way. Mm.
0: Come in.
1: Mm. You got food?
0: You lie down on cot. Me bring you soup. Big Feather, my husband, him go on hunt.
1: Me come fast and far. Got to sleep. Oh.
0: You eat this.
1: Hmm? It's good.
0: That's my baby. Him first baby. Baby boy.
1: Mm. Here, you take this bowl.
0: You want more? Him sleep. Him look like bad man. Wish Big Feather come.
2: As Muskie slept heavily, the Indian squaw Tila watched his evil face from her chair beside the baby, and fear kept her awake through the night. When the first streak of dawn appeared, she fed her child and stirred up the fire. It was then that Muskie awoke.
1: Hey, how long I sleep?
0: You sleep all night.
1: All night? Me got to go. You give me breakfast.
0: Food there. You eat. You go.
1: You hear something? What's that?
0: Me look out window. Dog team comes. Man sit on sled.
1: No. Me shoot him. Me see him fall. My gun. Where my gun?
0: You won't kill him?
1: His gun. Dirty red coat.
0: Him, police.
1: This time I get him. Get back. Keep still.
0: Why you break window?
1: Me shoot through window. Now, me. What's the matter? What? Where bullets in gun? You take bullets from gun.
0: You bad man. Me know last night.
1: Me got bullets in. You take bullets from pocket, too. Give him back or me kill you.
0: No. You no shoot police. Me throw bullets in snow last night.
1: Dirty squaw, me cut your throat. No. Maybe use knife on papoose.
0: Oh, you no hurt papoose.
1: See knife? Me hold it on the blanket. You do what me say or me kill papoose.
0: You no hurt him. Me do.
1: You say me your husband. Me sick.
0: Say, you my husband?
1: I put blanket around me. Hold papoose. You get police in here. Go outside. Me come, take dog team.
0: No hurt papoose.
1: You do, I no hurt him.
0: Me do.
3: Hello, anybody home?
1: Open door. Me got knife on papoose.
0: How?
3: Will you help me into your cabin? I've been shot.
0: You, police?
3: Yes, I'm Sergeant Preston of the Northwest Mounted. Is there anyone else in there who can help me?
0: My husband, him sick. Me help, me strong.
3: Quiet, King. Gonna have to leave you in harness, fella.
0: Me, Tila. You lean on shoulder.
3: I've been shot in the leg. Here we go.
0: Me help.
3: If I could just get hold of the door.
2: King barked frantically as he saw his master disappear into the cabin without him. Through the open door, King had caught the scent of the man they had been chasing. He somehow knew that this man was connected with his master's injury. The scent of the man was on the tracks, which came from the opposite direction, but King knew they were the same. He growled at the restraining harness that kept him from following the Mountie, and then began slashing at it with his sharp teeth. Inside the cabin, Muskie sat hunched over the baby's basket, a blanket half covering his face, as Tila put Preston on the cot.
3: Thanks, Tila. Now maybe I can dress this wound.
1: You hurt bad?
3: That's my leg. Tila, I wonder if you'll go out to my sled and get my first aid kit. It's a square box.
0: Me too.
1: Me help, Tila.
3: Well, that's not necessary if you're sick.
1: Oh, me not too sick. Hurry, Tila.
2: As the door of the cabin closed, the last strap of the harness parted between King's teeth. Muskie rushed to the sled, and King got his scent, the scent of the man Preston had told him to get. As Muskie reached for the rifle on the sled, the great dog rushed him.
3: Oh, help! Go away! Get the dog away!
0: Me, get Sergeant!
3: Who is it? Dog!
0: Him not my husband. Him bad man won't kill you and won't kill Papoose.
3: It's Muskie. Help me to the door, Tila.
0: Help!
3: Get out of my way!

0: It's Hila. I'll lean on the door. I can cover him with my gun.
1: You all right?
0: Yes, go back to your baby. All right, King, back. Get off him, fella. Get up, Muskie. And don't try to run away. Bring him in, King, and watch him.
2: Me come, but take dog away.
0: That dog's staying right behind you. Sit over in that chair in the corner. Guard him, King.
2: No, call dog away.
0: That dog's going to be your jailer if we got you behind bars. Is your baby all right, Tila?
1: Him all right.
0: Where is your husband, Tila?
1: Big Feather. Him come home today, maybe. Him hunt.
0: When he gets back, perhaps he'll help me get Muskie back to Dawson.
1: Him do. You sick. You want me hold gun?
0: We won't need a gun with King watching. Guard him, boy. Keep him in that chair. If he moves, get him. Now, if you'll help me to the cot, Tila, I'll fix this wound and maybe get some rest.

0: It was weeks later when Sergeant Preston again sat in Pat Gallagher's cabin on Indian Lake. Tim Anderson and Pat watched Sergeant Preston as he fastened King's collar. On the collar, a big nugget, the shape of a dog's head, gleamed in the firelight as the great dog rested his muzzle on the sergeant's knee.
1: Well, King, old boy, you're looking mighty dressed up with this. Say thank you to Tim.
2: Sure, that's a nice thing for you to be doing, Tim. Giving him such a fine present.
3: Well, he got most of my gold back, him and the sergeant. He saved my life when I broke through the ice. Little enough for all that.
2: Well, I'm certainly glad you got that half-breed muskie behind bars.
1: I have to give King most of the credit for that.
3: He ought to have a nugget for every job he does.
2: Sure, and if he did, he'd be a walking gold mine. That he would.
1: He's worth a lot more than a gold mine to me. Just the way he is. Well, there you are, boy. Your collar's all fixed. And now I guess the case is closed.

0: 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Listen again next week to another exciting adventure during the days of the Gold Rush. L. Prowl speaking. This program came to you from Detroit. Have you ever wondered what the president thinks when the long day of decisions comes to an end? What personal crises he faces in unguarded moments? 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For Mr. President, with a distinguished stage and screen notable Edward Arnold in the title role, reveals little-known stories of the men who have governed our country, dramas of infinite variety, human and intimate anecdotes of our past presidents, woven into the rich tapestry that is our American heritage. 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For gripping, warm-hearted, true drama, don't miss Mr. President over most of these same ABC stations tonight. This is ABC, the American Broadcasting Company.
1: 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You just heard an episode of Challenge of the Yukon, which originally aired Thursday, September 11th, 1947. 79 years ago today, titled Northern Pursuit. Here's an episode of Challenge of the Yukon. This episode originally aired Monday, September 11th, 1950, 76 years ago today, titled The Gold Behind the Waterfall.
2: Now, as gunshots echo across the windswept, snow-covered reaches of the wild Northwest, Quaker Pop Wheat and Quaker Pop Rice, the breakfast cereal shot from guns, present the Challenge of the Yukon. It's Yukon King, swiftest and strongest lead dog of the Northwest, blazing the trail for Sergeant Preston of the Northwest Mounted Police in his relentless pursuit of lawbreakers.
3: On King, on your husky.
2: Gold, gold discovered in the Yukon. A stampede to the Klondike in the wild race for riches. Back to the days of the Gold Rush. With Quaker Pop Wheat and Quaker Pop Rice bringing you the adventures of Sergeant Preston and his wonder dog, Yukon King, as they meet the Challenge of the Yukon. Say, fellas and girls, do you know what King has to say to you? King says, hello, everybody. Glad to have you listening in. Yes, welcome all of you to a new series of exciting adventures with the famous Mountie Sergeant Preston and his wonder dog, Yukon King. Brought to you at the same time every Monday, Wednesday, and Friday over the Mutual Broadcasting System by Quaker Pop Wheat and Quaker Pop Rice. The keen-tasting, ready-to-serve breakfast cereals shot from guns. And now, here's the contest news you've been waiting to hear. Stand by. Quaker Pop Wheat and Quaker Pop Rice, the swell-tasting cereals shot from guns, brings you the name of the first prize winner in the exciting round-trip air tour for two to Alaska and the Yukon contest. Here's Sergeant Preston himself.
4: Friends, it gives me a great deal of pleasure to announce that the name of the winner is Lenora Tins of Pineville, Arkansas. My hearty congratulations to Lenora Tins.
2: Lenora was selected as winner by the Reuben H. Donnelly Corporation. And remember, fellas and girls, there are 12,100 more winners. 1,000 second prize winners are getting $50 orders toward the purchase of pedigree dogs. 10,000 third prize winners are receiving color portraits of Sergeant Preston and Yukon King. Genuine leather belts with shoulder straps are going to 2,000 fourth prize winners. Congratulations to all you winners. And our sincerest thanks to everyone who entered this great contest offered by Quaker Pop Wheat and Quaker Pop Rice.
5: Charlie Breen woke from a troubled sleep. A lantern was shining in his eyes. He sat up in his cot, and then, beyond the light of the lantern, he saw the faces of three men. He recognized only one of them.
6: Mac, what's the idea?
7: I want you to meet some friends of mine, Jake Larson and Curly Masson.
6: Jake Larson?
8: Take it easy, mister.
6: But what's the idea of bringing these poor cats here, Mac?
7: I told you they're friends of mine.
6: What's the idea?
7: You remember the other day when you were feeling so bad and I got your supper for you?
6: Yeah.
7: I was out in the kitchen when the doc came.
6: Well?
7: The doc wrote a letter for you, Charlie, to the Northwest Mounted Police.
6: You heard it?
7: Sure. I talked it over with Jake and Curly. We decided you were making a big mistake.
6: Well, if you think I'll tell you where the Express Company gold is hid, you're crazy.
8: You're not going to tell us. You're going to show us.
6: What?
9: You heard him. You're going to show us. We're starting out tonight.
7: When the Northwest Mounted get here, you'll be gone, Charlie.
6: I can't go anywhere. I'm too weak.
7: You can lay in a sled the same as a cot.
6: You can't force me to go.
9: Oh, can't we?
6: No. Let go of my arm.
9: You're going to show us where that gold is stashed.
6: All right. Let go.
9: Well, then get up and get dressed. Make it fast.
6: All right.
9: Fast, I said. Move.
6: Ash, I am.
7: You see, Charlie, it's snowing. We want to leave town before it starts, so there won't be any tracks to follow.
5: The following morning, Sergeant Preston reached Grand Ledge and inquired the way to Charlie Breen's cabin.
10: Looking!
5: He stopped the team out in front, unhitched King, who had been working in harness, and knocked on the door. There was no answer. The sergeant tried the door, opened it, and walked inside.
4: Nobody here, King. There's a kitchen, though. Let's take a look out there. Oh. Those cold. Someone coming, boy?
11: What? What's this?
4: Dr. Norton.
11: Hello, Sergeant. I saw you stop out in front and I came right over. But where's my patient?
4: That's what I was going to ask you. No idea at all?
11: No.
4: That cot's been slept in.
11: I can only think of one explanation. Fever, delirium. He may have wakened up during the night and dressed himself and wandered out. If that's the case, I'm afraid we won't find him alive.
4: Has he been delirious?
11: Yes, but not recently. Not for the past 2 or 3 days. A fever, you understand, but still no delirium.
4: Well, let's see if we can find him.
5: No one in the town had seen Charlie, but the search took the doctor and the sergeant to Mac's cabin.
4: Who is this Mac?
11: Just a drifter. I hired him to take care of Charlie for a few days when he was at his worst.
4: Oh?
11: He lives here with a couple of other ne'er-do-wells. Jake Larson and Curly Masters.
4: No smoke coming from the stack, Doctor.
11: Let's look around in back and see if there are any dogs. Both Jake and Curly had teams.
4: No dogs here. Let's try to get inside the cabin. Locked. Maybe I can force it open. They've gone too, Doc. No supplies on the shelves, no blankets on the cots.
11: I wonder...
4: What?
11: That letter you received, Sergeant. I wrote it. Charlie dictated it. If I remember correctly, Mac was in the cabin at the time, out in the kitchen.
4: Could Mac have persuaded Charlie not to turn the gold over to the police?
11: Oh, no, that's impossible. Charlie is a sick man. The gold is weighing on his conscience. He only wants to get rid of it.
4: These friends of Mac's, Curly and Jake, what sort of men are they?
11: Curly's a bully. Jake's a tinhorn gambler. Neither of them are any good.
4: And we have to consider another possibility. They've gone after the gold, and they forced Charlie to go with them.
11: It would be nothing but murder, Sergeant, to make Charlie leave his bed.
4: Still, it seems like the logical conclusion to me. I better get after them. Can you help me, Doc?
11: How?
4: There was nothing in the letter about where the gold was hidden. Did Charlie tell you?
11: No.
4: Oh, too bad.
11: He started to dictate the directions, but he was very weak. Became confused. He said it would be hard to find. He'd have to draw a map. I told him I'd send a letter. We'd build up his strength for a few days so he'd be in good shape to talk with you.
4: Well, the robbery took place in 40 Mile. It was somewhere near there that he hid the gold.
11: Wait a minute.
4: Remember something?
11: Crystal Creek. He mentioned Crystal Creek.
4: Good enough.
11: You know where it is?
4: North of 40 Mile and close to the border. If Mac and the others do get the gold, they'll keep on to the north.
11: Cross the border into Alaska.
4: I'll try to catch them before they get to the cache. Come on, King.
5: Jim Wilson and Harry Fields were two young men who had forsaken prospecting for trapping when winter gripped the Yukon. They had built their cabin in the forest north of 40 Mile, and as the pelts piled up, they congratulated themselves on their decision. There was only one thing that bothered them, and that was their lack of human companionship in the lonely North Woods. That was why they immediately dropped their preparations for supper in the kitchen of their cabin when they heard dogs in the distance. Their own dogs immediately set up an answering chorus.
10: Dogs?
12: Yeah. Somebody heading north along the old game trail.
10: Well, if he sees the light of our cabin, he'll stop.
12: He won't see them in this storm. Come on.
10: Well, what are you going
12: to
10: do?
12: Get a lantern, light it, get over to the trail and stop him, whoever he is.
10: Ask him to spend the night.
12: Why, sure. Company, Jim. Come on.
13: Hey, stop a minute.
5: The two young men ran out of the cabin yelling at the top of their lungs. When Mac McLean heard them and saw Harry...
14: We gotta keep moving.
7: Wait a minute, Jake. How's Charlie doing, Curly?
9: Looks to me like he's passed out.
12: One of your buddies sick?
7: Yeah. Maybe we better stop with you for a little while.
10: Just follow us. The cabin's in a clearing this way.
7: All right, go ahead. Gee there. Mush. Come on,
14: Curly. I say we ought to keep going.
7: We know the goal's at Crystal Creek. But Charlie's got to be alive when we get there to point it out for us. Now get him warm and feed him to your last. Now, Mush. Mush, then.
5: When the cabin was reached, Harry and Jim lifted Charlie from the sled and carried him inside. Mac followed them, leaving Jake and Curly to unharness and feed the dogs.
12: Yeah, right over here.
10: This cut. Easy does it.
14: Yeah.
10: Yes. Here's some blankets.
7: Yeah, I'll cover him up.
12: Now what's the matter with him?
7: He's just tired out. A little food, he'll be all right.
12: Oh, then he isn't really sick.
7: No.
10: Yeah, we'll have plenty of food for you in just a minute. Come on, Harry, lend a hand.
12: Right.
10: Better cut off half a dozen more steaks from that caribou. What's the matter with you?
12: Jim, that man we just carried in wasn't unconscious.
10: Oh, he sure was.
12: No, he wasn't. When I was bending over him, he opened his eyes. Then when that other fella came up with the blankets, he closed them tight again.
10: You mean he's playing possum?
12: Yeah. Why, I don't know. I didn't say anything because...

0: what I saw in his eyes. That man is scared to death.
1: We'll continue our adventure in just a moment. Say, fellas and girls, I can hardly believe it, but somebody gave me a magic word. And if I whisper it three times, I'll suddenly be able to talk to dogs and understand what they say. Gee, why don't I go over right now and talk to one of Sergeant Preston's team of huskies? Here goes. Abulakazar. Abulakazar. Abulakazar. Say, you're a friendly-looking husky. Hello there.
2: Hi, Bob. What's on your mind?
1: Well, I've been wondering how you huskies like to pull a sled behind Sergeant Preston's dog, King.
2: Why, I'd pull my head off for King. He's the greatest lead dog in the Yukon.
1: Sounds as if you like your job as much as I like mine.
2: What do you do?
1: Oh, I tell fellas and girls about the swellest tasting breakfast cereal in the world. Delicious Quaker puffed rice and Quaker puffed wheat.
2: I guess humans have it pretty good at that.
1: You bet. It's a lucky boy or girl who sits down every morning to a heaping bowl full of those crisp, king-size kernels of wheat or rice shot from guns.
2: Did you say shot from guns?
1: Yep, they're exploded up to 8 times normal size, so they're bigger and better tasting. And they're shot through and through with bang-up nut-like flavor, too.
2: Times it might be worthwhile being a human instead of a husky.
1: And when it comes to nourishment, fellas and girls, Quaker puffed wheat and Quaker puffed rice furnish extra food values of restored natural grain amounts of vitamin B1, niacin, and iron. Yes, you get a nourishing breakfast dish that's always a treat when you eat Quaker puffed rice or Quaker puffed wheat. Shot from guns.

0: Now to continue. Jim and Harry cooked caribou steaks for their guests and prepared some broth for Charlie. After they had eaten, Mac announced that he and his companions would like to turn in.
1: You understand it. We got to be on our way as soon as it's light.
2: Oh, of course. Well, you and your friends can use this room. Jim and I will sleep out in the kitchen.
3: There's only one cot left, but there's plenty of blankets. The floor won't be too cold close to the stove.
1: We'll make out fire.
2: Good. See you in the morning, then.
1: Right. Good night.
2: Good night.
0: An hour passed. Suddenly, Harry woke up and sat bolt upright. The kitchen door was opening.
2: Who's that?
4: Quiet, quiet.
2: Harry, it's all right, Jim. Keep your voice down. It's the old man.
4: Yes, it's me. My name's Charlie Breen. I don't want to get you two into trouble, but I wish you'd do me a favor.
2: What's that?
4: As soon as we leave, drive into 40 Mile and find the Mountie. Tell him the Express Company gold is behind the waterfall at the head of Crystal Creek.
2: The Express Company gold?
4: The gold that was stolen from the Express Company last summer. It's behind the waterfall.
2: Well, it doesn't make any sense to me.
4: It will to the Redcoats. I got to get back to my car.
2: Now, wait a minute, wait a minute. Who are those men with you? Who are you?
4: They're crooks. So am I.
2: What do you make of that?
3: I didn't figure any of them were Sunday school teachers.
2: Yeah, the old man could be out of his head, you know.
3: He didn't sound like it to me.
2: No, to me, Jim. What are we going to do about it?
3: Do what the old man says.
2: Crooks. Heading north. On their way to Crystal Creek, all right. And Express Company gold.
3: It's a job for the police, Harry.
2: I didn't like the way that big bruiser they called Curly treated the old man. I don't like any of them but the old man. I don't think he's really one of them.
3: He said he was a crook.
2: He also wants us to go to the police. I've got an idea.
3: You better forget it.
2: I could drive into 40 Mile and come back here with the money before morning. What's more, that's what I'm going to do.
3: What if they wake up and find you gone?
2: Tell them I've gone to the post for supplies, but I'll be back in time.
3: Harry,
2: if they're crooks, it's our duty to help capture them. Hold the fort, Jim.
0: Harry slipped into his mucklucks and parka and left the cabin by the back door. He woke the members of his team one by one, ordering them to be quiet. He harnessed them to his sled and started to lead them out of the clearing when suddenly a wolf howled in the distance. Instantly, every dog around the cabin was wide awake and howling too. Harry jumped on the runners of his sled and urged his team forward. He looked back at the cabin. He saw two men run out the front door. Just as he was disappearing among the trees, one of them opened fire. It felt as if someone had hit his shoulder with a sledgehammer. He clung to the jeep hole desperately. When the game trail was reached, he turned the team into the face of the storm, south toward 40 Mile.
5: Oh, hold there. Now, must!
0: It was 2 hours later. King was working in harness. The wind was at his back, and in spite of the drifted trail, he was setting a fast pace. He barked a warning to his master when he saw the team heading toward them.
6: King, hello, Hutchies. Hello.
7: Hello. Oh, boy.
2: Hold on. Mister, I need some help. A shot. There's some crooks at our cabin.
0: The sergeant caught Harry before he hit the ground. He placed him on his sled and covered him with a blanket. Then he went to work. He cut fir boughs, built a windbreak, lit a fire. When the fire was roaring, he eased Harry out of his parka and his hunting shirt. He cleaned the bullet wound and bandaged it. As he finished, Harry opened his eyes.
2: Mister, help me get the police.
8: I'm Sergeant Preston, Northwest Mounted.
2: Honest?
8: You said there were crooks at your cabin.
2: Yeah. They were heading north along this trail. We stopped them and offered them shelter for the night.
0: Harry described the events of the evening, told the sergeant of Charlie's message and the shooting as he drove away from the cabin.
2: It was nothing to do but go on.
8: I've been following those men from Grand Ledge.
2: Yeah? What's it all about?
8: Charlie took part in a gold robbery last summer. He got away, but his partner was killed. He cashed the gold at Crystal Creek.
2: You knew that already?
8: Yes, he wrote us a letter. He wants to give himself and the gold up.
2: Mac and the others have different ideas.
8: They seem to.
2: I wonder what they've done to Jim.
8: How do you feel?
2: Oh, fine. I can drive all right.
8: You won't have to do that. You can ride my sled. Your team will follow mine.
2: Sure. If they're heading home, they will.
6: Let's go, King. Find the team, boy.
0: When the sergeant and Harry arrived at the cabin, they found it dark. As soon as they were inside, Harry lit a lamp.
2: Yeah. Well, they've all gone. Jim's gone, too.
8: We know where they're heading.
2: But why should they take Jim with them?
8: Look, there's a note on the table. they didn't take Jim with them.
7: What does it say, Sergeant?
8: Jim's in the woods. That's all.
7: In the woods? Why? What's the idea?
8: I don't know. We'll have to find out.
7: Does it mean he's dead?
8: Give me something that belongs to him so King can get the scent.
7: Well, that scarf over there.
6: Here, King. Here, boy. Find.
7: This is an awful storm if they carried
8: King
7: him.
8: King will do his best. Go on, boy. Find him.
0: The sergeant and Harry plunged into the woods after King. The great dog moved swiftly at first, but only for a few minutes. There were no tracks. The wind-driven snow beat against their faces. King lost the scent time after time, and the men waited as he trotted back and forth. Finally, he stopped dead in his tracks, his nose lifted to the wind.
7: He's lost it for good, Sergeant.
8: I wonder. I think something else is bothering him.
7: Those are wolves. Close. Maybe they've got Jim.
0: King looked up into his master's face, asking for permission to head for the wolf pack. Their scent reached him only faintly, and their howls told him they had found a prey. And the prey could be a man.
8: Go on, boy. We'll follow you.
0: Jim Wilson, bound hand and foot, was lying at the base of a great pine. The gray shapes were circling closer and closer. He shouted at them, kicked at them with his bound feet. But he knew that his strength was going.
9: Get out of here! Get away!
0: The leader of the pack leaped straight at him. Jim turned his back and yelled. But the wolf never hit him. Jim looked back. The animal closest to him wasn't a wolf, it was a dog. And the dog and the leader of the pack were locked in a death struggle. A film seemed to be closing over Jim's eyes. Suddenly, there were two men close to him, beating off the pack with the butts of their guns. The wolves faded away into the darkness. Jim heard voices.
8: Good work, King. You saved his life, boy.
7: He's alive, Sergeant. He's just passed.
8: I'll carry him back to the cabin.
7: Harry. That's all right, fella. This is Sergeant Preston with me. You're going to be all right now, Jim.
10: They took me out here, tied me up, and left a note. Figured the police would have to waste a lot of time looking for me. Good thing you got here so fast.
8: It'll be a better thing when Mac and Jake and Curly are behind bars.
0: Jim was carried back to the cabin and put to bed. The sergeant hitched King in the lead position and started out for Crystal Creek. The storm continued all that night and through the next day. It was night again before the creek was reached. But in spite of the hard going, the sergeant knew that King's pace must have cut down the crook's lead considerably. There was a waterfall at the head of the creek, and as they approached it, the sergeant called on King to slacken his speed.
8: Easy, boy, easy.
0: Then he caught sight of a campfire through the darkness and the snow, and he stopped the team.
8: Looking, hold on, hold on.
0: King was released from the traces. The sergeant and he started on alone.
8: Come on, boy.
0: At last, they could see the camp. The crook's dogs began to bark, but there was only one man close to the fire, and he was lying on the ground. The sergeant hurried forward. King growled a warning, and the other dogs quieted down. It was Charlie who was lying on the ground. He moaned softly. The sergeant knelt beside him.
8: Sergeant Preston.
4: Oh, good.
8: You're Charlie Breen.
4: Yes.
8: Where are the others?
4: There.
0: The old man pointed to the cliff ahead. Where the waterfall had coursed in summer, there was now a solid sheet of ice. An opening had been chopped through the ice wall.
4: Last summer, I found an opening in the cliff, back of the waterfall, just a few feet wide. It leads back to a cave. That's where I hid the gold.
8: There's only one entrance to the cave?
4: Yeah. They've gone after the gold. I wasn't going to tell them where it was. Let them kill me. Make them hunt for it. Give you time to get here. With the pain. Curly.
8: What's the matter with your arm?
4: I guess it's broken. Curly doesn't know his own strength.
8: Oh? He's got a chance to use it against someone his own size. I'll put a splint on that arm.
0: The sergeant broke off the top of the G-pole on Mac's sled and used it as a splint. When it was securely bound, he called King.
8: Come on, boy.
4: You're going in there?
8: I'm going to wait for them at the opening.
4: You said give Curly a chance to use his strength.
8: Yes.
4: Oh, forget it. Use your gun. Shoot first. There's three of them.
8: The passage leading to the cave is narrow. They'll have to come out one by one.
4: Shoot first.
8: Come on, King.
0: The sergeant stepped through the hole that had been chopped in the ice wall and into the rocky passage that led to the cave. Farther back, he could hear voices. A few minutes later, he saw a lantern swaying back and forth, advancing toward him. Curly was carrying it. His bulk filled the narrow passage completely. The sergeant waited until the second before the light from the lantern would fall on him, and then he moved fast.
11: Hold that man and hire Curly.
12: Sure, Mac. Just follow me.
6: I'll take that.
0: The sergeant jerked the lantern from Curly's hand and threw it outside the passageway. Then, with all his strength, he crashed his right to Curly's jaw, and the bruiser toppled to the ground. A minute later, the sergeant was outside the passageway and crouched beside the opening.
11: What happened? Curly!
13: Somebody hit him. Knocked him out.
11: It couldn't have been Charlie.
6: No, but that evens the score for what Curly did to him. From now on, I use my gun.
11: Who are you?
6: Northwest Mounted Police. You're under arrest. You don't have to be told. This is the only exit. Come out of there with your hands up, or I'll start shooting.
0: There was a hurried consultation between Jake and Mac, and then...
11: Don't shoot, we're coming.
6: Make it fast.
0: Mac and Jake stepped over Curly and walked out of the passage with their hands raised high. The sergeant took their guns.
6: Now go back and get Curly. You'll have to make a second trip for the gold.
14: We didn't steal that gold. You can't charge us with robbery.
6: You're charged with illegal possession of stolen goods, with assault and battery, with forcible detention.
14: Why?
6: The jury may decide it was abduction.
14: Charlie came with us willingly. He hired us to bring him here.
4: Oh, that's a lie. And I'm going to live long enough to tell the judge the truth.
6: You're going to live a long time, Charlie.
13: Well, then he'll go to jail with us.
6: I doubt it after he's turned witness for the Crown. I haven't finished with the charges against you. You shot Harry Fields, and you tried to kill his partner.
14: We only tied him up.
6: And left him to die. That's attempted murder. When the judge adds up your sentences, you'll be on your way to jail for 20 years. And this case will be closed.
0: In just a moment, Sergeant Preston will give you a preview of Wednesday's adventure, The Polar Quest. If you mothers were asked this true or false question, what would your answer be?
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6: Reporting for duty, Inspector.
7: Sergeant? This is one of the most difficult assignments I've ever given you.
6: King and I are always ready, sir.
7: Ready to go to the North Pole?
6: The North Pole?
7: You may have to. You'll join the Cut of Victoria at Herschel Island. From there, you'll travel north until you contact the steamer Polar Quest.
6: Well, that's the ship that's carrying those explorers.
7: Yes, Sergeant. And one of them, Kurt Helmuth, is a murderer. Your orders are to bring him back here.
0: An assignment to the Arctic. A dangerous voyage through pack ice and stormy seas lies ahead for Sergeant Preston and King. While far to the north, aboard the Polar Quest, a madman driven by ambition lays his plans for wholesale murder. Don't miss this next thrilling adventure, Wednesday. These radio dramas, a feature of the Challenge of the Yukon Incorporated, are created by George W. Trendle, produced by Trendle Campbell Enterprises, directed by Fred Flowerday, and supervised by Charles D. Livingston. The part of Sergeant Preston is played by Paul Sutton. They are brought to you every Monday, Wednesday, and Friday at this same time by Quaker Puffed Wheat and Quaker Puffed Rice. The breakfast cereal shot from guns. Yeah.
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1: 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Well, the majority of our public schools start their fall semesters tomorrow, but our Miss Brooks, who teaches English at Madison High School, decided to go back last Friday. At breakfast, her landlady asked the reason.
2: Why are you going down to school this morning, Connie?
3: Oh, I don't know, Mrs. Davis. There are several reasons, I guess. I like to get my desk in order and see that the blackboards are all clean and ready. Besides, I won't be the only teacher at school this morning. A certain biology laboratory has to be put in shape for the coming term, too.
2: I see. And there's a certain biology teacher going to do the putting in shape?
3: That's right.
2: A certain male biology teacher.
3: Mm-hmm.
2: A certain male biology teacher named Philip Boynton.
3: Whee!
2: I might have known. You get a different look when you just start thinking of him. A sort of golden light floods your eyes at the mention of his name. It's like somebody stuck a fork into two poached eggs.
3: What a pretty thought, Mrs. Davis. But I am fond of the bashful brute. Pass the cream, please.
2: Here you are, dear.
3: Thanks. Oh, may I have the sugar, please?
2: Here it is.
3: If only he'd come out of his shell. He's so retiring. He doesn't seem to realize how handsome and charming he is.
2: Now, please, Connie, stop thinking about Mr. Boynton. It's preventing you from eating a proper breakfast.
3: What? What makes you say that?
2: You've just drunk a cup of sugar and cream without coffee.
3: Well, no wonder it tasted so sweet and white. But there's something else that's been on my mind lately. I ran into some teachers the other day, and there's a rumor that some changes are going to be made in our faculty.
2: Oh, nonsense, Connie. These silly rumors start flying around before every new term. Why, down at the Ladies' League luncheon the other day, I even heard that Mr. Conklin might be leaving Madison.
3: What? But without Mr. Conklin as our principal, Madison wouldn't be... Well, it just wouldn't be a high school anymore.
2: What would it be?
3: A paradise. I mean, who told you about his leaving?
2: Nobody told me. It was just mentioned in passing, along with a lot of other scuttle, if you'll excuse the expression, but...
3: What a charming colloque, if you'll excuse the expression, creolism. I guess I'll find out more about the situation at school today. Walter Denton's driving me down this morning.
2: Oh, what's wrong with your car?
3: I had a little trouble with the drive shaft yesterday.
2: What happened to it?
3: It fell down an open manhole. It was nice of you to pick me up this morning, Walter.
4: It is a labor of love, oh fair one. Besides, I promised to help Harriet Conklin get things straightened out at school.
3: Oh, is Harriet coming in today, too?
4: Yes, ma'am. I'm picking her up on our way down. She always likes to help old Marblehead, her dad, get things ready before school officially opens.
3: Yes, I know, but how come she isn't driving down with him?
4: There are cars in the repair shop. The bottom of the motor's all ripped up. Seems some idiot left a drive shaft sticking out of an open manhole.
3: Well, it takes all kinds of drivers to make a world, don't I? How's Mr. Conklin been acting lately, Walter?
4: Oh, awful. Even for him. Harriet told me yesterday he's been tense and irritable all week long.
3: Well, that's par for the course, isn't it? What do you suppose he's worried about?
4: You got me. All I know is that with the school term starting on Monday, he'll probably make our lives a...
3: Walter.
4: Inferno's the word I had in mind.
3: Well, that's a little cooler.
4: Now, here's the house, Miss Brooks. I'll go up on the porch and get Harriet, Miss Brooks. You wait right here.
3: All right, Walter. Tell Harriet to hurry. It's almost a quarter after Boynton. A 10.
5: Hi, Walter. You timed it just right.
4: Hi, Harriet. Hello, Mrs. Conklin.
5: Good morning, Walter. It's very sweet of you to call for Harriet like this.
4: It's a labor of love, Mrs. Conklin. Is old Marble... Is Mr. Conklin going with us?
5: Well, I don't know if he's quite ready, Walter. Just a moment, I'll call him. Oh, Osgood, do you want to ride down to school?
6: Who's driving?
4: I am, Mr. Conklin. Me, sir. Me, Walter Denton.
6: Me, walk.
5: Well, it's just as well. Daddy's been in a pretty bad mood lately. The walk will do him good.
4: Okay, let's get started, Harriet. See you later, Mrs. Conklin.
5: Bye, Mother. I'll be back as soon as I help Daddy get Madison organized.
7: All right, dear.
6: Have they gone?
7: Yes, Osgood.
6: Good. There's something I'd like to tell you about, my dear. Something I wouldn't want blabbed all over town.
7: Oh, now, Osgood, that's no way to talk about your own daughter. Harriet never gossips.
6: I was not referring to Harriet. I'm talking about her idiot consort. If there ever was a Marblehead, it's that boy. However, what I wanted you to know is that your husband, Osgood Conklin, principal, may soon be Osgood Conklin, assistant supervisor of schools in this area.
7: No.
6: Well, it's not definite, of course. As a matter of fact, I just read of my predecessor's transfer. But it shouldn't take the board long to pick out his successor.
7: Do you really think you've got a chance, Osgood?
6: Chance? What other principal has a better chance? The job requires tact, charm, diplomacy, and intelligence.
7: Do you really think you've got a chance, Osgood?
5: I mean, if you are selected, when will you find out about it?
6: Probably within the next few days. That's why I'm going into school today to clean up my office top to bottom. Never know when the head of the board might drop in.
7: Oh, but that suit you've got on, it's practically in tatters.
6: Well, what do you expect me to wear around dirty desks and dusty files? My frock coat? Now, if you'll excuse me, my dear, I'll trot along to school.
7: Well, don't walk too fast, dear. Remember what Dr. Frank said. While you're on your diet, you mustn't exercise too strenuously.
6: Dr. Frank. It's Dr. Frank's fault that I've got to take off all this weight.
7: What do you mean?
6: Well, if he hadn't cleared up my ulcer 3 years ago, I'd never have gotten so stout. Well, food isn't everything.
7: Oh, before you go, dear, I'd like to ask a favor.
6: Yes?
7: Lucy Snodgrass phoned a little while ago and told me her washing machine is broken. Naturally, I offered to put her laundry in with ours this afternoon.
6: That should make our laundry very happy. What do you want me to do about it?
7: Well, Stretch Snodgrass, Lucy's boy, is coming down to school today to clean up the gym. He'll put the bundle in your office, and I'd like you to bring it home for me.
6: A charming assignment. Well, I'm leaving, Martha. You may kiss me now.
7: Thank you, dear.
6: At ease.
3: Well, here we are at school.
5: Dear old Madison. Oh, it's just heavenly to see your ivy-covered walls once again.
3: Steady, girl, steady. You know, school isn't so bad when you just volunteer to come.
5: I'd better get right into Daddy's office and start cleaning up.
3: What's your hurry, kids? It's a beautiful day. Why don't we sit out here in the sun together and chat for a while?
5: If you say so, Miss Brooks.
8: Oh, good morning, folks.
5: Mr. Boynton.
3: So long, kids.
5: Come on, you can give me a hand with the closet.
4: You okay, my sweet? Adios, dear teachers.
8: Goodbye, Walter. Well, Miss Brooks, are you all ready to plunge into another school semester?
3: All I've got to do is hold my nose and jump in. How about you, Mr. Boynton?
8: Oh, I'm looking forward to it. But I have heard some rather disturbing rumors lately.
3: Rumors?
8: Yes. I heard that there's going to be some kind of a shake-up in the faculty this term. Hope it doesn't affect any of the teachers I know.
3: Like whom, Mr. Boynton?
8: Well, like Mr. DeWitt or Mr. Norman or Miss Enright.
3: Oh.
8: Of course, I didn't mention the one person whose dismissal would affect me the most.
3: And whose is that?
8: Mine. I couldn't afford to stay out of work for any length of time. It would work a considerable hardship on my family. They'd have to send me even more money than they do now.
3: My goodness. To hear you talk, anyone would think you were some kind of helpless moron instead of a brilliant, handsome, personable, capable scientist.
8: Who, me?
3: Yes, you. That's the way you should consider yourself always. What do you suppose would happen if you lost your job here at Madison? Do you think you'd have to pack your clothes in a bindle and become a hobo? Do you think you'd have to shuffle through life like this poor tramp coming toward us?
8: Well, no, but...
3: I should say you wouldn't. Why, you... Oh, excuse me, Mr. Boynton. I just got to give this poor old bum a few cents. Here you are, my good man. Get yourself a bowl of hot soup.
9: No, thanks. I just had breakfast.
3: Mr. Conklin. Oh, please forgive me, sir. I didn't recognize you in that old suit.
9: I am wearing it because I have a lot of cleaning up to do today.
8: Of course, sir. Miss Brooks didn't mean to.
9: No, she never does. Now, if you'll excuse me.
5: Oh, here you are, Daddy. I found this bundle of laundry in your office. Know anything about it?
9: Yes, Harriet. It belongs to Mrs. Snodgrass. I'm taking it home to your mother this afternoon. Now, for heaven's sake, let's get into school and clean out my desk.
5: Yes, Daddy. See you later, folks.
8: All right, Harriet.
3: Did you hear that, Mr. Boynton? He's going in to clean out his desk.
8: And those old clothes he was wearing. And taking laundry home to his wife.
3: He must be the one who's been canned. Dismissed.
8: Seems to add up, all right. Poor Mr. Conklin. How could the board do such a thing?
3: All these years as a principal and suddenly... You know, Mr. Conklin has irritated me on occasion, but if he's actually out of a job, well, it's hard to hate a man when he's down. This may not sound like me, Mr. Boynton, but I'm going to do everything in my power to show Mr. Conklin I'm behind him.
8: Well, what are you going to do, Miss Brooks?
3: I'm going right in and help him clean out that office.
1: 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Well, Miss Brooks was practically convinced last Friday that Mr. Conklin had lost his job as principal of Madison High. But knowing what a proud man he is, she refrained from mentioning it and spent the morning getting her classroom in order for the fall semester. About noon, she and Mr. Boynton headed for Marty's Malt Shop across the street.
3: But tell me, Mr. Boynton, have you confirmed our suspicions about Mr. Conklin's dismissal?
8: No, I haven't. I've been pretty busy getting the lab in shape. Oh, we could be wrong, you know. Well, here's Marty's.
3: Say, isn't that stretched Snodgrass behind the soda fountain?
8: Well, yes, it is. Well, since when has Madison's star athlete become a soda jerk?
3: Why not? He's a natural for the job. Let's go in, hmm?
8: Hello, Stretch. What's the good word?
10: Boy.
3: That's a pretty good word. How come you're working here, Stretch? I thought you came down to school to straighten out the gym.
10: Oh, I've done that already.
3: Stretch, I did that.
10: Well, no wonder it looked so neat when I got there. I'm just minding this place till Marty gets back.
3: Where's Marty?
10: Well, he's out to lunch. Oh, but I'll take your order, folks.
8: He's out to lunch. What's wrong with the food he serves here?
3: Please, not while I'm ordering.
10: Oh, the food here's all right, but Marty likes a change once in a while. He's over at Cesanini's. It's an Italian restaurant. You know, a pizzeria.
3: A pizzeria?
10: Yes, ma'am. They fix veal a certain way he likes it.
3: Scallopini?
10: No, they only charge 40 cents a plate. But we got a veal cutlet blue plate here today that looks good. Comes with mashed potatoes and lima beans and includes dessert and coffee.
8: Oh, how much does that cost, Stretch?
10: Well, 6 bits. You think you'd like that, Miss Brooks?
3: Sounds fine, Stretch.
10: Okay. How about you, Mr. Boynton? You want some?
8: How much is 6 bits?
3: Oh, let's live dangerously, Mr. Boynton. Order it first and find out how much 6 bits is later.
10: Oh, I'll tell you now. 6 bits is just 3 2-bitsers.
8: Three 2-bitsers?
3: Or 1 2-bitser and 1 4-bitser. Right, Stretch?
10: That's right. It adds up to 75 cents.
8: I see. How much is the pork chop blue plate?
10: Well, that's 65.
3: I'll take that.
10: I'll bring them both and 2 shakes of a lamb.
3: Good. About Mr. Conklin, if he hasn't lost his job here, I'd feel kind of foolish.
11: Oh, quiet. Quiet, Miss Brooks. He just came in.
9: Oh, hello there. Getting a bite of lunch?
8: Yes, sir. Why don't you join us, Mr. Conklin? Sit right down here. Oh, Stretch.
10: Come right up, folks. Here's your lunch. Oh, hi, Mr. Conklin. I'm pinch hitting for Marty today. What can I get you?
9: I'll have some cottage cheese. Just a small portion, please. About 15 cents worth. A glass of buttermilk. The 5-cent glass.
10: Gosh, is that all you're going to eat?
9: In my present condition, that is all I can afford to eat.
10: I'll get it for you right away, Mr. Conklin.
11: Say, did you hear that, Miss Brooks?
3: Yes, but it's hard to believe. After all, he's...
9: Well, don't wait for me, folks. Dig right in and eat your meat and potatoes. Vegetables. Well, they're nice and hot and delicious.
11: I knew it. He's hungry.
3: Move over. He'll bite you in a minute.
12: Hi, everybody. Feeding your assorted faces?
13: Yeah. Oh, hello, Mr. Conklin.
14: Walter Denton.
8: Well, there's room at this table, Walter.
12: Yeah, okay, I'll just help myself to some chow off the steam table. I'll be right over. Hey, Stretch, what's underneath this gooey-looking black barbecue sauce?
10: I don't know, Walter.
12: I'll take it.
9: If Denton is coming to this table, I'll sit at the farthest possible end of it.
3: But, Mr. Conklin...
9: Please, please, I've little enough to eat. I might as well try to enjoy it.
12: Well, here we are. Guess what's under this sauce?
3: A bowl of noodle soup.
12: No, ribs, spare ribs. Oh, boy, what a dish.
10: Hey, mind if I join you folks? I'm going to eat my lunch now, too.
8: Oh, not at all, Stretch. Sit right down here.
10: Well, thanks. First, I'll bring Mr. Conklin his cheese and buttermilk. There.
9: Thank you.
10: No, I'll park me and my hot dogs and sauerkraut and baked beans right over here.
14: No.
3: Mr. Boynton, we've got to do something about Mr. Conklin. He sounds like he's famished.
11: Well, maybe we could share some of our lunch with him.
3: Of course. Oh, Mr. Conklin, I've got a tremendous veal cutlet here. Wouldn't you like a piece of it?
6: No, thank you.
8: How about a nice pork chop, Mr. Conklin?
6: Can't touch them.
3: Walter, ask Mr. Conklin to have some of your spare ribs. I'm sure he likes those.
4: So do I.
3: I can't explain now, but your girlfriend's father's in a very bad way. He can't even afford a square meal.
4: What? Oh, gosh, I didn't know it was that bad. Well, I couldn't stand by and let a dog starve. How about a nice spare rib, Prince? I mean, Mr. Conklin. Conklin, want some of my spare ribs, sir?
14: No, thank you.
3: We just believe in share and share alike, sir, especially with our principal. You are our principal, aren't you?
6: Well,
5: Oh, Daddy, can you come over to your office right away? Mr. Stone is on the phone.
6: I'll be right there, Harriet. Tell him to hold on one moment.
5: Right, Daddy.
6: This is the call I've been expecting. Au revoir, my friend.
3: You mean you're leaving, Mr. Conklin?
6: I'll see you all before I go, I'm sure. Remember, everything happens for the best.
8: Then it's true. He's being fired.
4: Even Harriet didn't know about this. We've got to do something. If he's so broke that he can't even order a decent lunch, how's he going to feed his family?
10: Hey, I got an idea. Why don't we do what my mother done? Send laundry over to Mrs. Conklin. Hey, she's got a washing machine, and she could charge so much a bundle.
8: Yeah, we'll call on all our neighbors. I'm sure they'll be glad to help.
3: And we'll help Mrs. Conklin and Harriet do the laundry.
4: That's us. All for one and one for all.
10: In union, there is strength.
8: Old friends are the best friends.

0: coverage day and night throughout the week. You can come and go as you please. Plan whatever plans you will. And always be sure that when you want to catch up with history, CBS News will catch you up on its earliest regularly scheduled news program. Solve your problem in keeping up with the news of the world by making CBS Radio your listening post. Due to a series of circumstances, everyone is convinced that Mr. Conklin is about to be fired and is practically destitute. So, in true musketeer spirit, they have rallied to his aid by securing all the laundry business in the neighborhood and bringing it to his house.
1: Oh, it's awfully nice of you to help out like this, but I can't help wondering what Mother will think when she gets back from her shopping trip.
2: It'll be a nice surprise for her, Harriet. We've got enough business here to tide Mr. Conklin over for 2 weeks.
3: Did you rig up the clothesline in the yard, Mr. Boynton?
4: I did. I also put some up in the living room. We'll need every inch of space we can get. Stretch is still out getting more bundles.
1: I had no idea Daddy was in such dire straits. Oh, but with friends like you, nobody could ever consider themselves poor.
2: A friend in need is a friend indeed.
4: Your problem is our problem.
3: If I've said it once, I've said it twice. Six Emperor Soapy Suds.
5: Yeah, so you see, Osgood, the social duties that go with the position of assistant supervisor are most important.
6: Yes, well, that's why I brought you to my home, Mr. Stone. I want you to see for yourself what a charming background for entertaining Mrs. Conklin has furnished. Under my supervision, of course. right up these steps, if you please. Let's see now, where's that key?
5: You realize that you'll be called upon to receive city officials as well as many of our most influential PTA members from time to time.
6: Oh, of course, of course. Ah, here we are. After you.
5: Oh, thank you. Now, what in the world is this? Sheets and towels hanging everywhere? Is this a laundry room?
6: Laundry room? How could you say it does look like something?
5: It looks like everybody's laundry.
6: Well, I can't understand this. Let's go into my den and Mr. Stone? Mr. Stone? Where are you, Mr. Stone?
5: I'm over here in the underwear department. Now, see here, Conklin, just what is the meaning of this?
6: I don't know anything about it, Mr. Stone, but I assure you, sir, that I...
7: Oh, hi, Mr. Conklin. Business is great. Here's 4 more bundles.
6: Snodgrass?
7: Kibitz with you now. I got to get some more stuff down the block. Oh, before I go, I'd like to remind you about that bundle my mom sent over. Whatever you do, don't put no starch in my running pants. I got to bend my legs getting over those hurdles, you know.
6: Wait right here, Mr. Stone. I'll get to the bottom of this at once.
8: What the devil's going on here?
3: Oh, shucks. We wanted to surprise you, sir.
8: Surprise me? Shut that contraption off, Boynton!
7: Yes, sir.
8: Now speak, somebody, and speak quickly.
9: Well, we thought...
8: Shut up! Miss Brooks, what are you people doing here?
3: Trying to help make both ends meet, Mr. Conklin.
8: What both ends?
3: Your both ends. Sir,
7: when we found out that you were fired, sir, we...
8: Fired? I'm up for the most important job of my career. And the president of the Board of Education is standing in my living room right now, up to his neck in underwear.
2: Well, we only wanted to raise enough money so you could feed your family.
8: Shut up!
6: Miss Brooks, while I'm composing myself, I want you to go into that living room and tell Mr. Stone you're completely to blame for this outrage.
3: Me? But how can I...
8: I don't care how, just do it. Because if I don't get this promotion, you'll never get me out of your hair. Now, Ma!
3: Yes, sir. Mr. Stone? Yoo-hoo! Mr. Stone?
10: Who's that?
3: Oh, it's me, sir, Miss Brooks.
10: Where are you? I can't seem to see you.
3: Oh, you'd have a better view, sir, if you'd just drop that little flap in front of you. I'll just walk around. You really must forgive the appearance of Mr. Conklin's living room, sir.
10: Why must I?
3: Because it's my fault. You see, my washing machine broke down, and Mrs. Conklin was kind enough to let me rinse out my personal things in here.
10: Do you expect me to believe that this laundry is all yours?
3: That's what I hope you'll believe.

0: there are 24 bed sheets hanging here.
1: I have twin beds.
0: I see. And how do you explain the fact, Miss Brooks, that there are men's pajamas hanging here?
1: Pajamas? Well, I bought them for my hope chest.
0: 16 pairs?
1: I got a lot of hope. Besides, I like to wear pajamas myself.
0: But these are all different sizes.
1: Well, sometimes I feel smaller than others. Right now, I could curl up in the cuffs. Look, Mr. Stone, there's no use my trying to deceive a clever man like yourself. I'd better tell the truth.
0: It's about time.
1: You see, we thought Mr. Conklin was about to be canned, about to lose his position as principal at Madison. So in order to help out until he got another job, we started this little laundry business in his home.
0: And who is we, Miss Brooks?
1: Another teacher and some of the students.
0: You mean you felt such an intense loyalty for this man that you all rallied around in his time of need?
1: He looked so hungry.
2: Well, I trust Miss Brooks has cleared this matter up to your complete satisfaction, Mr. Stone.
0: She certainly has, Osgood. As a matter of fact, she's been invaluable in helping me to arrive at a decision about our new assistant supervisor.
2: You mean I'm in?
0: No, Osgood, you're out. Any man who commands such respect and admiration from his colleagues is much too valuable, and he stays just where he is.
2: But, Mr. Stone...
0: No, that's my final word. Stay where you are, Principal Conklin. Good day.
2: Well, Miss Brooks.
1: I'm gonna wash that man right out of my hair.
3: Starring Eve Arden, transcribed, was produced and directed by Larry Burns, written by Al Lewis, with the music of Wilbur Hatch. Mr. Conklin was played by Gail Gordon. Others in tonight's cast were Jane Morgan, Dick Crenna, Bob Rockwell, Gloria McMillan, Leonard Smith, Paula Winslow, and Joseph Kearns. Be sure to be with us next week for another comedy episode of Our Miss Brooks.

0: You're listening to the Family Comedy Hour on ABN, the Antioch Broadcasting Network. You just heard an episode of Our Miss Brooks, which originally aired Sunday, September 11th, 1955, 71 years ago today, titled Helping Hands. Here's an episode of Father Knows Best. This episode originally aired Thursday, September 11th, 1952, 74 years ago today. Its title, Watching the Dog.
1: Mother, why did Daddy switch to Postum?
2: Your father says there's no caffeine in Postum. Nothing to spoil your sleep, and your father knows best.

0: 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Every dog, according to Jonathan Swift, must have his day. But not many dogs get to have their day with the Andersons in the white frame house on Maple Street. However, a certain French poodle is about to come into the lives of the Andersons. Like this.
1: Mother, I got it, Mother.
2: Got what, Betty?
1: Look, Father, isn't it cute?
3: Yes, it's cute. But what is it?
1: It's a dog.
3: That's a dog?
1: It's a toy French poodle, and it's...
2: Oh, boy, we got a dog.
1: Get away, infant. Don't start mauling him.
2: I'm not going to maul him. I just want to pet him.
1: Well, don't even touch him. He belongs to Mr. Fawcett, and he's worth over $300.
2: I just want to put my hand on him. I'm not going to break him.
3: I don't know. From the look of him, he might break at that.
1: Get away, Kathy.
2: Oh, for Pete's sake. Why couldn't we get some little old 50-cent dog?
1: He's not ours.
4: Betty, you know who always winds up taking care of the pets you children bring home.
1: Mother, please, may I tell you why this dog is here?
3: Yes, I'd like an explanation, too. And an introduction. This is the first opportunity I've had to meet a $300 dog.
1: Well, his name is...
3: I don't suppose I'm properly dressed for the occasion. Maybe I should go upstairs and change.
1: Oh, Father, don't be so utterly cornball.
3: Well, I don't want to commit any breaches of etiquette in front of our guest. What did you say his name was?
1: Pierre.
3: Oh. Bonsoir, Pierre.
4: He doesn't think much of your accent.
3: Well, now that the formalities are over, to what do we owe the presence of this imitation hound?
1: He's not imitation. He belongs to my typing and shorthand teacher, Mr. Fawcett. And Mr. Fawcett is in Chicago attending a teacher's convention.
2: You mean we don't get to keep him?
1: No.
3: How can a typing teacher afford a $300 dog? I know I couldn't.
1: He was given to Mr. Fawcett by a dear friend, and Mr. Fawcett prizes Pierre very highly.
2: How long do we get to have him?
1: Just till tomorrow morning.
2: Aw, heck.
1: Mr. Fawcett gets back tomorrow.
3: Sounds like a short convention.
1: Oh, well, he's been gone all week. You see, some of us girls in his class have been taking care of Pierre.
3: I see. Pierre's making quite a week of it.
1: Well, we figured it would sort of put us in solid with Mr. Fawcett.
3: Oh, so this is a slightly political move, huh?
1: Yes, and listen to this, Father. There were four of us, and Mr. Fawcett was going to be gone 7 days. So, in dividing up the days, one of us could only have Pierre one day. And I'll bet you think I was dumb to say I'd be the one.
3: No, I say you showed great foresight there.
1: Well, I did. I'm the one who gets to return Pierre to Mr. Fawcett. And he'll thank me and sort of remember me as the one who took care of his dog, which he prizes more than life itself.
3: Now, if you just put that much thought to your schoolwork, you wouldn't have to resort to such maneuvers.
2: The kitchen and feed him some bones and stuff. He looks skinny.
1: He's supposed to look that way, and don't feed him. Pierre is on a strict diet.
2: Where's the dog going to sleep tonight? Can he sleep on the foot of my bed?
3: He'll probably want the guest room.
1: Oh, Father.
3: It's too bad we don't have one.
5: Hey, Mom.
2: Let me feed him, please.
1: No, I'm going to do it. Mr. Fawcett would simply die if anything happened to Pierre.
5: Say, Mom.
1: And so would I.
5: Hey, Mom, guess what I got?
4: I hope it's not a dog.
5: No, it's a carrier pigeon.
1: What?
3: What are we running here, a pet shop?
5: I got it from... Hey, what's this thing?
1: This happens to be a dog. D-O-G, dog. Ever hear of one?
5: Holy cow, what happened to him?
1: Oh, keep quiet.
5: Looks like somebody ran over him with a lawnmower.
1: He's just been clipped. I'm keeping him for Mr. Fawcett.
5: Has he got a name?
1: It's Pierre.
5: Pierre? Yipe!
1: All right. Come on, Pierre. We don't have to associate with such utter plebeians.
5: What did she call me?
4: There's nothing to worry about, Bud. Just leave her alone.
2: Where's your pigeon, Bud? Can I see it?
5: No, you stay away from it. You're liable to let it get loose.
2: Aw, heck, I can't touch anything around here.
3: Bud, just what do you plan to do with a carrier pigeon?
5: I got it from Ari Pugh.
3: Well, that ought to explain something. But who's Ari Pugh?
5: He's a guy.
3: Oh, I see.
2: Will he really carry messages?
5: Well, sure he will. We've been trying him out this evening.
2: Oh, boy. Can I send a message to Patty Davis?
5: No.
2: Why not?
5: The only place he'll carry a message is back over to Ori's house. But I can't think of any messages I want to send to Ori.
3: I can see how that would foul up your communication system.
5: The main reason I got the pigeon is so I could print up some messages with that printing set of mine. But that's not working out so good either.
3: What seems to be the drawback there?
5: Well, to get the pigeon, I had to trade the printing set to Ori.
3: Well, that was good, clear thinking.
5: I think I'll tell him I want to trade back. Hey, there's a message I could send him.
2: Are you going to send it right now?
5: Yep.
2: Can I watch?
5: Okay, but don't give me any trouble.
2: Oh, I won't.
4: Oh, you wonder what in the world they'll come up with next.
3: Well, at least that one-way carrier pigeon was acquired legally. But I'm a little surprised that Betty would stoop to taking care of a silly dog, just a red apple to teach her.
4: Now, don't start worrying about it, dear.
3: I'm not worrying. I just said I was surprised. Doesn't it seem a little underhanded to you?
4: Well, it all depends on how you look at it.
3: No matter how you look at it, she's trying to butter up this Mr. Fosdick.
4: Fawcett.
3: All right, whatever his name is. Scheming to be the last one to keep the dog so she can return him. What an operation.
4: Now, don't start building this up in your mind, dear.
3: Who's building anything up?
4: Here, Pierre. Hello, baby.
3: What a dog. Looks like a marshmallow sundae. With fur.
2: Here, Pierre. Come here, Pierre.
4: Here, doggy. Come on, little fella. Well, how do you like that? He passed me up. He's going right to you, dear.
3: Well, hello there, Poochie. You're not so dumb after all, are you?
2: Here, Pierre.
4: He's in here, Betty.
3: Oh, you want to come up in my lap, huh? Okay, up you go.
2: What's he doing?
4: He's talking to your father.
3: Sure, you're a fine little fella. You know, these dogs have intelligent faces at that. There's something very honest about a dog.
2: Where is he? Oh, well, be careful of him, Father. If anything happened to Pierre, it would be the end of my college career. Simply the end.
3: You've made that point very clear, Princess. Say, I believe he likes me. I wonder if it's true that dogs have an instinct for judging character.
2: Oh, let me have him, Father. It's time for his dinner.
6: Come on, Snooky Poo.
3: Snooky Poo. You know something, Margaret?
4: What, dear?
3: It'd serve Betty right if something did happen to Pierre.
4: What?
3: Oh, nothing permanent or painful, but...
2: Mother, where did you put that box of special dog food I brought home?
4: Down in the cupboard, beside the sink.
3: Where are you going to feed him, Princess?
2: Out on the back porch.
3: Better be sure he can't push the back door open.
2: Oh, he can.
4: Dear, what are you...
3: Never mind, honey. I was just thinking that...
2: I didn't let him out, Bud.
5: I didn't say you did.
2: Where do you think the pigeon's gone?
5: I know where he's gone. He's gone back to Ori's. I gotta call him right away.
3: What's the matter? Pigeon problems?
2: Yeah, he's gone.
5: Hello, Ori. This is Bud. Say, will you look outside and see if Vern's over there? Yeah.
3: Who's Vern?
2: That's Bud's carrier pigeon.
3: Fine name for a pigeon.
5: Ori named him after his uncle.
3: The pigeon's uncle?
5: No, Ori. The one that used to be a Western Union messenger boy.
3: Well, I can see the connection there.
2: Oh, Mother, you ought to go out and watch Pierre eat. He actually has manners.
4: I'll take your word for it, dear.
3: Eating with a fork, is he?
2: I have to
1: find something to make a bed for Pierre.
3: Betty, you're sure he can't push that back door open?
1: There's a spring on it. He can't push it open.
4: Jim, why do you keep talking about the back door?
3: Oh, nothing.
2: What happened to Ori, Bud? He lost too?
5: He's coming. Yeah, Ori. Oh, he is, huh? Well, bring him back over here because I want to send you a message. Well, if I tell you what the message is, then I won't have anything to send with the pigeon when you bring him over.
3: This thing gets more complicated all the time.
5: Well, okay, then. Here's the message. I want to trade the pigeon back to you for my printing set. You will? Okay. Goodbye.
2: What did you tell him the message for?
5: He's going to pin it up on the printing set and bring it over when he brings the pigeon. Then I'll send it back to him.
2: Did he say he'd trade back?
5: How could he tell that? He hasn't got the message yet.
4: Well, now I've heard everything.
3: If the pigeon ever finds out what's going on, he'll go south for the winter. Excuse me, I think I'll wander out and see if Pierre is ready for his crepe Suzette.
2: Mother, where's that old green blanket we used to have?
4: Didn't you take it up to the lake last summer?
5: I think I'll go out in front and watch for Ori.
2: I'll go with you. It was on the upstairs porch the last time I saw it.
5: What do you always have to tag along for, Shrimp?
2: I can if I want to.
4: I haven't seen it, dear.
5: Holy cow.
2: I wonder if it's in the basement. Pierre has to have something to sleep on.
4: Well, it's around the house somewhere.
2: Bud, have you seen it?
4: He's out in front, dear.
2: Bud!
7: Margaret. Did Betty go out the front door?
4: What? Yes, why?
7: I didn't want her to see me come in.
4: What have you been up to?
7: I'm going to throw a little scare into Betty. When she goes out to the back porch for Pierre, he won't be there.
4: What?
7: I bedded him down in the garage. To let her think he's lost for a while. Teach her a good lesson not to play school politics.
4: Oh, Jim.
7: Let her think she's going to have to replace that $300 dog. Let her wonder what she's going to tell Mr. Fawcett tomorrow. It'll serve her just right.
4: Are you sure he's all right out there?
7: Sure, the door's closed tight. He can't get out. I can hardly wait to see the expression on Betty's face.
4: Is that you, Bud?
2: It's me, Mother.
4: Oh, did Bud know where the blanket was?
2: No.
3: Princess, hadn't you better see if Pierre's all right? He hasn't made a sound out there.
2: I'll be down in a minute.
4: Dear, do you think the garage is a very good place for it? Someone could come along.
3: No, he's perfectly safe.
5: Say, Mom, Ori hasn't called, has he?
4: No, we've been right here.
5: He hasn't showed up with a pigeon yet.
3: By the way, Bud, kind of steer clear of the garage. I mean, don't open the door.
5: Don't open the door? I just closed it.
3: What?
5: Yeah, it was open.
4: Oh, no.
3: Where was the dog?
5: I don't know. No dog out there.
3: No dog?
5: What's the matter, Dad?
3: Out of the way!
4: You'd better take a good look at your father, Bud. You may not see him for a long time.
0: Right now, Jim would pay almost $300 for some information he badly needs about a missing dog. And friends, here is some information from Ed Prentice, which may be worth a lot more than $300 to you.
8: You know, when you're not sleeping nights, when you're always worn out, cross, nervous, you'd give almost anything to clear up the trouble, wouldn't you? Well, your trouble could be coffee nerves. Yes, coffee nerves brought on by the caffeine in coffee or tea. You know, caffeine is a drug, a nerve stimulant. 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

0: there used to be a game called Button, Button, Who's Got the Button? This evening in the white frame house on Maple Street, a variation on that game is being played. You might call it Strudel, Strudel, Who's Got the Poodle? Now, the one who is most frantically searching for a certain toy poodle named Pierre is Jim Anderson. Meanwhile, in the kitchen, Bud is trying to catch up on the current crisis. Like this.
1: Holy cow, Mom. What's wrong with Dad?
2: Well, don't say anything about it, Bud. But your father put Pierre out in the garage. Now he's missing.
1: Oh, that's why Dad went tearing out the back door. But what did he put him in the garage for?
2: It's a long story. The point is, Pierre is gone, and your father has to find him before Betty finds out.
1: Maybe a butterfly chased him.
3: Father!
2: He's outside, Betty. I'm going to go out and see if I can help him.
4: Poodles.
3: What's the idea of standing in the middle of the kitchen with that dumb look on your face?
1: I'm waiting for Ori. He's bringing the pigeon over.
3: Where'd Mother go?
1: Outside.
3: Where's Father?
1: Outside.
3: I'll bet he's looking for Pierre, isn't he?
1: Is he?
3: Bud, don't you tell anybody, but I have Pierre up in my room.
1: Huh?
3: I heard Father talking out here. He hit him in the garage just to scare me. So I went out and brought Pierre in the front way.
1: You better go out and tell him.
3: Oh, no. Let him stew for a while. It'll teach him a lesson. Poor little Pierre out there in that dirty garage.
1: Stop. You're breaking my heart.
2: Oh, I didn't know you were in here, Betty.
3: I've been here all the time. Where's Father?
2: Oh, he's outside, dear. Weren't you planning to go out tonight?
3: Me? Oh, no. I have to stay home and take care of Pierre. Where is Mother?
2: Pierre? Oh, he's outside somewhere.
3: Outside?
2: Oh, your father's out there, too. He's all right, I'm sure.
1: I think I'll go outside, too. I gotta watch the lorry.
3: Mother, what's Father up to?
2: Well, you see, dear, he...
5: Margaret, have you... Oh, hello, Princess.
3: Father, where is Mr. Fawcett's $300 French poodle?
5: Mr. French's three poodle... I mean... Oh, he's all right. You don't think I'd let anything happen to him, do you?
3: Oh, I'm not worried. I'm sure you know exactly where he is. And I'm perfectly confident that you're taking good care of him.
5: Oh, sure.
3: Well, you'd better go out and get him, Father. I'm going to put him to bed in a few minutes.
5: All right, Princess.
2: I think you'd better sit down, dear. You look a little shaky.
5: Margaret, where do you suppose that darn dog went to? There's not a sign of him anywhere.
2: Don't look at me. You're the one who's teaching Betty the lesson.
5: I've got to find him. But where? Talk about looking for a needle in a haystack. That four-legged powder puff could hide under a peanut shell.
2: From all the silly ideas, putting him in the garage in the first place.
5: Who's that?
2: Maybe it's Pierre. He seems to open and close doors pretty readily.
1: Or he showed up with a pigeon, finally.
3: Yeah. Bud sent the message back to Ori.
5: Look, Kathy, Bud...
1: I don't know if Ori will be there to get the message, though. He ran for home as fast as he could, but the pigeon was way ahead of him.
3: Why didn't you hold the pigeon and wait till Ori got home?
1: The message was urgent.
2: Oh, dear.
5: Look, kid, I have a very serious problem, and Bud, you and Kathy can help me.
3: What's the matter, Daddy?
5: Well, don't say anything to Betty, but Pierre, he got away somehow. I want you both to go out and comb the neighborhood.
3: I'll go, Daddy.
1: But, Dad, there's no use going out.
2: We've got to find him, Bud.
5: You kids know all the nooks and crannies around the neighborhood. He can't be very far away. I'll even give a reward for him.
3: Dead or alive?
5: I'm serious, kitten. $5 in cash.
1: $5? Holy cow.
3: Oh, boy. Come on, Bud. Get your flashlight.
1: Yeah, but he's not a... Well, I mean...
3: Okay, you can stand around if you want to. I'm going out and look for him.
1: Anything to eat in the refrigerator, Mom? I'm hungry.
5: Fine cooperation from my son. There's only one place to look for anything, as far as he's concerned. In the refrigerator.
2: Well, dear, you brought this on yourself.
5: Why did Betty have to bring the fool dog home in the first place? And a $300 dog. He ought to be in a safe deposit box. I'm going to phone some of the neighbors. The Davises have a dog. Maybe he went over there.
1: Where's the peanut butter, Mom?
2: Right where it always is. I can't understand you, Bud. When your father asked you to go out...
1: But the dog isn't outside anywhere. I mean, what's the
2: How do you know he isn't outside?
1: Well, I'm not supposed to say.
2: Who said you're not?
1: Well,
2: Bud, there's nothing that concerns the family that you can't tell me.
1: But, gee, Mom, I...
2: Bud, do you know where the dog is?
1: Well, sort of.
2: What do you mean, sort of? Is he in the house?
1: Yeah, kinda.
2: He can't be kinda in the house. Pierre is either in or out. Now, where is he?
1: Well, I wasn't supposed to say anything, but... You see, Betty's trying to teach Dad a lesson. She got the pooch out of the garage, and he's up in her room.
2: Oh, I see. Well...
5: Lines are all busy. What in tarnation am I going to tell Betty? Bud, you might take just a little interest in all this. $300 doesn't grow on trees, you know.
1: I know, Dad. Any jam around, Mom?
5: I wonder if it would do any good to call the police.
2: Oh, that's probably for me, dear. I'm expecting a call from Mrs. Rodney.
5: Ask her if she's seen a silly-looking French poodle.
2: Hello? Oh, Mr. Fawcett. This is Betty's mother. She didn't expect you back until tomorrow morning. Oh, I see. Yes, we have Pierre. Oh, he's fine. Oh, it's perfectly all right. That'll be fine. Goodbye.
3: Who was it, Mother?
5: Did I hear you say that was...
2: Yes, that was Mr. Fawcett. He just arrived home. He's coming over to pick up Pierre.
5: Coming over?
3: What's the matter, Father?
5: Coming over here tonight? In the dark?
3: I imagine he has lights on his car.
5: Yes, but...
2: Excuse me, I'll be right back.
5: Well...
3: Father, you haven't let anything happen to Pierre, have you?
5: Princess, believe me, I didn't intend to... Oh, I have to tell you, the dog's gone.
3: Oh, Father, how could you?
5: But I'll buy Mr. Fawcett another one, or I'll find him, or I'll...
3: All right, Father, you've suffered enough. I took Pierre out of the garage.
5: What?
3: I was just teaching you a little lesson, not to be so quick to jump to conclusions.
5: Oh, Princess, that was a cruel thing to do.
3: Not any more cruel than what you're doing.
5: Thank goodness he isn't lost. Where is he?
3: Up in my room. If Mr. Fawcett's coming over after him, I want to brush him and put a ribbon on his collar. Pierre? Pierre? Where are you, Pierre?
1: What's going on?
3: Father, he's gone! He isn't up here anywhere!
1: She's still chasing that cream puff.
3: I can't find Pierre. Have you seen him, Bud?
1: Not me.
5: I hate to say this, but if you'd left him in the garage where I put him, this would never have happened.
3: If you'd left him on the back porch where I put him, it wouldn't have happened either.
1: This family's gone to the dogs.
3: Oh, who asked you?
1: Nobody.
3: Here I am, facing disgrace, utter disgrace.
5: I'm sorry, Princess, but this shows what happens when you try to take things into your own hands.
2: Well, what's all the wailing about now?
5: The French ambassador has gone underground again.
2: Who? Pierre?
3: He's dropped out of sight, Mother, vanished. I had him in my room just a few minutes ago, and now he's gone.
2: How could that be? What was he doing in your room?
3: Well, I was getting even with Father a little for hiding him in the garage, so I had him in my room. Now, suddenly, he's nowhere in the house. What am I going to tell Mr. Fawcett?
5: Let's see. $300, and your allowance is $2.50 a week. That'll be about...
3: Oh, Father, don't think about it. Pierre has to be in this house somewhere.
2: Well, I hope you both learned your lesson about trying to teach other people lessons. I have Pierre.
5: Huh?
3: You have?
2: He's sound asleep in the broom closet.
3: Oh, thank goodness. Well, let's get him out before Mr. Fawcett comes. I want him to look his best.
2: Oh, I forgot to mention, too, Mr. Fawcett is coming to pick up Pierre, but not until tomorrow morning.
3: Mother.
5: Margaret, that's not very fair.
2: I just wanted to teach you two a little lesson. And I think it worked out very well.
3: Well, let's get Pierre out of the broom closet.
2: Well, he's right here. He's right in his... Where'd he go?
3: Oh, no, not again.
2: But he was right here. I put him here.
5: Well, let's see. Your household budget is...
2: But Jim... He was here. I know he was here.
5: I wonder who's teaching you a little lesson, dear.

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0: Well, it's a few moments later in the white frame house on Maple Street, and still no clue to the missing Pierre. It's a rather tense moment as the Andersons face the awful truth that the precious poodle this time has dropped out of sight once and for all. Like this.
1: Well, I've looked everywhere. Not a trace of him.
2: He's not in the basement.
1: Oh, if only you and Mother left him alone.
2: If you hadn't brought him home in the first place...
3: Father, if you had left him...
2: I know.
4: Give me the $5, Daddy. I get the reward.
2: Reward?
4: I got Pierre.
1: Oh, Kathy.
3: Bless you. Bless you.
2: All right, kitten, we give up. Where did you find him?
4: It was easy. I found him in the broom closet.
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8: The Lucky Strike program starring Jack Benny with Mary Livingston, Phil Harris, Rochester, Dennis Day, and yours truly, Don Wilson.

Ladies and gentlemen, to me this is a very exciting day because it's the opening broadcast of the Jack Benny program. But to the local Chamber of Commerce, it's just another Sunday. Just another day to send their free sightseeing bus on a tour of our fair city. So let's go back a few hours and board one of these buses as it makes its way around our glamorous town.